0: strength. No one will ever know how beautiful the relationship between me and Lisa Yates was.
1: How could you do this to me? It's the most heartbreakingly tragic thing it's ever been my misfortune to witness.
2: Popcorn?
3: I'm sorry, man. I mean, obviously I thought I was doing you a favour.
4: What's all this got to do with jigsaws, broken legs, and Godzilla-sized footprints, eh?
1: Right, Smeg Brain, prepare to die.
3: Eh?
1: I found the letters.
3: What letters?
1: Don't give me what letters, the letters.
3: What letters?
1: You went out with Lisa Yates too. I found the letters she sent you.
3: Oh, Smeg.
1: All the time she was going out with me, she must have been seeing you as well, behind my back. And what is more, to pour salt into the wound, you used to take her to the exact same places I used to take her, and do the exact same things.
3: Remember, it's not what it looks like.
1: That woman is unbelievable. We spent a night in a hotel in Southport and made love 6 times. According to her letter, you were in the exact same hotel and you made love 6 times too.
3: Listen.
1: 12 times a night? What is wrong with the woman? She's sex mad.
3: Listen.
1: It's a good job you were there. If I'd been there on my own, I would have been dead within a week. But it doesn't make sense. I mean, she loved me.
3: Listen. She wasn't going out with us both at the same time.
1: Come on, I checked the dates.
3: She wasn't going out with you at all.
1: She didn't go out with me at all?
3: No, you've never even met her.
1: Is that the best you can do, Lisa? That's below feeble.
3: I went down to the hologram simulation suite, and I gave you 8 months of my memory.
1: What?
3: It was a present.
1: You gave me 8 months of your memory as a present?
3: Yeah.
1: That's why I was an orphan, even though my parents were alive. That's why I had my appendix out twice.
3: You thought it was what you needed?
1: You've destroyed me, Lister. The woman I love most in the whole world didn't love me. She loved you.
3: Rimmer, listen. Smack!
5: You should have bought him a tie.

0: Come on, Rimmer. You've experienced love. It made you more confident, more secure.
1: It didn't happen. I never even met her.
0: It did happen. I mean, you fell in love with her in a way I never did. She's yours now. Nothing can take that away from you.
1: That time she stuck her tongue down my ear. It wasn't my ear at all. It was your ear. The woman I love most in the whole world had her tongue down your ear. The most romantic thing I've ever had down my ear is a Johnson's baby bud.
0: Come on, as far as you're concerned, you had a love affair, right, which was wonderful, yeah? And for some reason that you can't understand, it all went hideously wrong. Well, so what? Join the club, bucko. It's just you, me, and everyone else in the world.
1: I don't want to feel like this anymore.
0: So you're in pain, yeah? I know, but remember, if you go through life without feeling, if you go through life never experiencing, you're no better than a jellyfish. You're no better than the bank manager.
1: I don't want this feeling anymore. I want my own memory back.
0: Okay, okay, okay. I'll erase the last 4 days. Lisa Yates will never have happened.
1: But you'll know about it.
0: Well, I'll erase my memory from Sunday, too.
1: And the cats and Holly's.
0: Fine, if they agree.
1: What about the black box?
0: I'll destroy it.
1: It's indestructible.
0: Okay, I'll shoot it off into space.
1: Someone might find it.
0: Okay, okay, we'll bury it. We'll bury it on some planet, yeah?
2: I'm gonna drop it! I'm gonna drop it! Put it down, man! Put it down! Whatever you want, a clean stone!
3: He said he just wanted something somewhere, you know? So it didn't, like, disappear.
2: Oh, God!

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7: Monday, or mañana, as we say, in the heart of this eternal landscape. For all days come alike among the vine-hung fincas, italics there, I think, of the unforgettable, where are we? Tramontana Mountains. The only movement as I sit beneath the vibrant hibiscus blossoms coming from the donkeys. The sun-kissed, can you have sun-kissed donkeys? No, the wise donkeys who clip-clop their gentle way between the eucalyptus. Now, hang on, wait a minute, isn't this the place where they chuck donkeys out of bell towers? I better check. Oh, shut up. Quite right, Elgar. He was helping, but he isn't anymore. Come on, Broadband. What's the matter with you? Got 15 sensational Spanish hideaways to do before they enter the sun-kissed stalls at Haydock. Oh, don't bother. I'll make it mules instead of donkeys. Grizzled mules. No, wizened. With its wide variety of relaxing and colourful sun loungers, Casa Julio Sa Poblar offers the perfect bolt hole for stressed out yuppies. Do they still have yuppies these days? No, I think I'll risk it. It's only Hearts and Bucks Life magazine. Right. €188 a night is a small price to pay for a sumptuous taste of stunning paradise. Yes, I know it's not Chekhov, but it's putting food in your bowl, thank you very much. We wouldn't have two Doritos to rub together otherwise. Tuesday, or Council Tax Direct Debit Day, as we say in the reality-clad streets of Berkhamsted. My virtual journey to the Tramontana Mountains was born of necessity, not unlike my ghostly trip to Carol Vorderman's Snowdonia, and indeed Damon Hill's Dolomites. The current credit crisis being worsened when my creative writing class dropped its collective bombshell at the leisure centre last week.
8: It's a minute past nine, you know.
9: Oh, that's a pity. Just when I was starting to get into magic realism.
10: My bus leaves at 5 past on the dot. That's the only realism I'm interested in.
7: Quite right, Stan. We'll examine the other 97 years of solitude in our class next week.
8: No, we won't. We're all on holiday.
7: So you're all going together, are you? All on the same charabang?
9: No. I'm off to Sicily. Pearl's won a competition to go to Euro Disney.
10: I'm grabbing a week at my leaseback condo in Dubai. There's nothing not to like there.
7: Oh, well, so I'll be talking to myself. Might even get a word in for once.
8: Oh, look at the wheels going round. He thinks he's going to get paid, but he isn't.
9: No, we let them know at the office we wouldn't be coming. Stan texted.
7: Then perhaps I'll take a well-earned holiday too.
10: Your whole life's a holiday. When did you get up this morning?
7: Well, it's irrelevant because I was preparing my notes for this lecture till I was 5.
10: Downloading from Wikipedia, you mean? In your pyjamas?
9: We can see the frayed bottoms under your tracksuit.
10: You want to try doing a proper job of work? That's the way to earn a holiday.
7: Stan, I thought you had a bus to catch.
10: Well, there's another one in half an hour. I'm Sky Plus in Grand Designs, anyway.
9: Have you ever thought about retraining? Ian, what else?
10: You could work in a charity shop. They're always looking for people.
8: Ah, you're halfway there with your beard and sandals.
9: Or there's a call centre, there's a burgeoning market. You know they make them watch EastEnders and Corrie now, the ones who work out there, so they've got something to make conversation about.
8: He'd be no good. He'd lose his temper before the people who ring in do.
10: Garden centre, pizza delivery. I think I'll catch the 10:05 now. I'm enjoying this. Self-storage.
8: Dustbin washer, £2 a time.
7: While turning a deaf ear to my writing class's well-meaning but frankly asinine suggestions for alternative employment, I was forced to focus my mind on how precisely I would replace the £20 in cash that forms the cornerstone of the second half of Ed Reardon's Week. Like my illustrious literary predecessors, I'm not averse to getting my hands dirty in the interests of earning money, gun-running in South America, washing up in a Paris kitchen, or even walking Martin Amis's dog when he's on his next humanitarian fact-finding mission to Wimbledon. But these mind-broadening activities are a poor substitute for earning one's living as a writer, which, after all, is what it says on my passport, or did when I last saw it. And that's why I employ an agent to secure me writing commissions and generally look after my interests 24/7, as the 12-year-olds say. It's actually more like 24/5 because they don't work weekends. They don't often come in on Monday either, or Friday. Then there are all the lunches, the gallery openings, first nights. So, at a conservative estimate, 24/7 is in effect 4/3.
11: Hi, this is Ping at Felix Jeffrey Associates. Except it's not, because we're all on holiday this week. Hooray! Bucket and spadage! Octavia's in Antarctica, Araminta's in Atlanta, Atalanta's in... Oh, forgotten. But I'm in a really good place right now with my parents in the Dordogne.
12: No.
11: So, don't bother leaving a message. But hope you have a fab weekend if it's Thursday. Or if it's Tuesday, I hope you had one. Bye!
12: Who else owes this money, Elgar? A couple of these grapes are a bit squash. Could try taking them back. Have we still got the receipt? Ah. Mm. They were reduced for quick sale anyway. Damn. Ah!
13: Hi, can I help?
7: So it was that the gnawing exigencies of a life lived on the edge drove me to the offices of the local lifestyle magazine.
14: Well, yes, I hope so. I was looking for the accounts department or the editor's office if this invoice has to go by there first.
13: It's both. You're looking at both. And the design department and circulation. So, talk to me.
14: Well, I recently conducted a restaurant review for your magazine, Eduardo's Pantry. The bill came to £35.50 plus 10p for the photocopy of the receipt.
13: This is our commercial.
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13: No.
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13: Okay, then, impress me.
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13: There's more?
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13: Whoa, I'm impressed.
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13: Not sure that was worth 7,000 quid.
14: I don't know, could have mentioned Late Chemist, but apart from that, it does the job.
13: But are you getting the Bucks Fizz reference?
14: No, you're not getting that. You won't get that unless you put Bucks and Fizz close together, preferably in the right order. We're not in London.
13: Yes, I keep forgetting. I'm Carol Delahaye, the new editor and publisher. And can I say, if you have outstanding bills, you need to contact the previous publisher, Roger Delahaye.
14: Any relation?
13: Not anymore.
14: Right. It is only £35. I suppose a pedant might point out that you've just spent considerably more on a commercial which you've already admitted isn't very effective.
13: I suppose a pedant might also point out that Eduardo's Pantry was closed down 2 months ago by the health inspector.
14: Well, could a home be found for my piece in the Birkenstead Bygone section, perhaps? It's a shame to waste 50 words.
13: Mr. Reardon.
14: Ed.
13: Ed. You sound like a writer who's been around the block a few times.
14: Actually, yes. I offered to review the dry cleaners next door, but they weren't playing ball either.
13: Well... Don't despair.
14: No, I won't. There's still the Pet Shop and Pound World.
13: No, what I mean is, we're putting together a travel supplement, very upmarket. Sumptuous Spanish retreats with an eco-spin.
14: Pamper yourself in the pampas.
13: Yes, except that's South America. But we need someone to write the advertorial copy. Someone who can turn out 2 dozen pieces by the end of the week.
14: Excellent. When do I leave?
13: You don't. If you want local colour, you can get some leaflets from the travel agents across the road. Anything else, your tour guide will be Senor Google.
14: And what sort of fee would I be commanding?
13: 200 words a piece, 10 each.
14: So that's 240, and including this restaurant bill, £275.50.
13: I'll give you 250.
14: Right. You couldn't let me have the 10p for the photocopying, could you? Rumour has it at the swimming pool you can get 5 Asda sausages for that.
13: With the compliments of the accounts department.
7: Thursday. Still 8 more vine-drenched Spanish hideaways to exalt in shimmering prose before I get my 250 knicker. Yet I find myself eager to please Carol Delahaye, my new and really quite impressive editor, in a way I haven't felt about any of my other recent employers. Damon Hill, for example, left me quite unmoved. Literally so, because I didn't go to the Dolomites either.
14: While the kids are watching DVDs, thoughtfully provided by the owner of the Finca, the adults... No, grown-ups, that's 2 words, can relax on the pine-clad terrace and be lulled by the sound of the waves gently lapping on the nearby... nearby. I'd better check it's close enough for them to hear it, above the sound of the mopeds without silencers, which is actually what you get lulled by anywhere you go in Europe. Oh, hurry up, broadband, for heaven's sake.
7: Adolescent and foolish as it is, I seem unable to stop myself imagining Carol and I listening to said lapping together while enjoying the unforgettable tapas served on a superb piece of wood. Ridiculous, of course, because who knows what her circumstances are and to what extent Mr. Delahaye is still in the picture. Did he give Carol the magazine as part of a divorce settlement? How big is he? Did Carol ever do any modelling, and if so, is she on Google Images? All compelling reasons for getting the broadband functioning properly again.
14: Oh, there you are at last. I thought you might have gone on holiday like everybody else. Well, I'll tell you how you can help me, Sunil. You can explain the anomaly of my paying you £17.99 a month, for which I'm getting currently nothing in return, be it broadband, narrowband, or rubberband, which, come to think of it, might work better. So, yes, I've done little else but reboot all afternoon. In fact, it's the rebooting that's caused me to miss a winner at Haydock because I couldn't place an online bet. No, I didn't see Coronation Street last night, nor am I interested in talking about the weather. No, I don't believe I will bear with you. Instead, I'll inform you that unless my broadband service is up and running before tonight's meeting at Windsor, I'll be cancelling my direct debit. No, it's not a problem for me either, so I'll leave that with you, Sunil. Yes, indeed, Elgar. That should do the trick. Hello, Ping. I wonder if I could use your computer.
16: Oh, sure. I'll log you on. Do you want to check your Facebook tags?
14: No, whatever it means. My broadband's crashed for reasons I won't bore you with, so I need to do a few hours' research, if that's all right.
16: No. I'm not even here. The office is closed.
14: But I thought you were all on holiday last week.
16: Oh, didn't I change the message? Oh, I've got that to do as well now. Yeah, thanks for coming in, Ed.
14: Well, I hadn't intended to. I was trying to work at the London Library, but I was unceremoniously ejected from the reading room.
16: Oh, Ed, what for?
14: Reading. It's not allowed after lunch. The page turns disturb the members' sleep. I admit I was doing a bit of shouting, too, at the London Review of Books, an unusually egregious piece about the mighty Boosh.
16: Oh, they are so brilliant! I love The Chosen One! The Chosen One is fun, fun, fun!
14: Well, I wonder they don't call it the London Review of Boosh and have done with it. Anyway, why are you here if you're still on holiday?
16: Because I've got to wire some money to Araminta. She's stuck in Georgia.
14: I'm sure it's not Atlanta that's in Georgia.
16: What? No, Atlanta's in Tashkent.
14: Ah.
16: With Georgia. So I'm the nearest to London. That's why I've had to come back. And thank God I did, Ed, because Minty's dinosaur egg hasn't been watered. Look, it's nearly dried out.
14: Oh, dear.
16: That must have been how they went extinct last time.
14: Have.
16: What?
14: Must have, not of.
16: Oh, I've been speaking French all week. Look, I've got to get on. If I miss the evening flight, it goes up from 40p to 700 quid.
14: You know, I could write about 4 travel articles on the basis of what you've just told me.
16: Do you do travel stuff?
14: Just to buy food, yes.
16: Why didn't you say? We get masses of those jobs come in.
14: Really?
16: Well, that's what Minty's doing in Georgia. Her uncle, like, edits the Times or the Telegraph or something, so he needs shed loads of holiday pieces written.
14: Well, if ever one of those sheds were to become vacant, I'd be more than willing.
16: Oh, yeah, well, there's one here that Minty can't do. Ecuador. You go and live among this brilliant tribe, right, who live in pots.
14: In pots, you say? Sounds like a holiday of a lifetime.
16: Ed, they've been living like that for 2,000 years, so I think they know what they're doing. So, like, if you want to write it, here are the tickets and whatever.
14: What do you mean? I'd actually have to go there.
16: Well, if you don't fancy it, just say, and I'll send the tickets to Johnny Vegas.
14: No, don't do that. Anyway, I doubt they could have found a pot big enough.
16: Could have
13: Ed? Oh, Ed, great. Is that the Finkers copy?
14: Very nearly.
13: What? Oh, no, don't you let me down, too. This is just what Jonathan Caner said would happen.
14: Who?
13: The Mail's astrologer. Don't you read him? Or are you one of those people who thinks it's all rubbish?
14: Absolutely not. I'm a sucker for all of them. But then, I'm a Libra, and so I would be.
13: Uh-oh. Earth and water. I'm Gemini.
14: Well, I'm on the cusp of the other one, then. Copernicus, is it? But anyway, the thing is, I've had a bit of an IT glitch, so I was wondering if I could research the last three thinkers on the computers here.
13: Oh, sure, that one's plugged in. But let me see what you've done. I really need something to show to the advertisers.
14: Right.
13: Not sure about the title, a bit literary.
14: Well, that's okay, lose it. It was a quote from Cervantes, but not set in stone. How about Think Thinkers?
13: Ooh, I'm liking that. And I love the name you've given yourself.
14: Ah, good, yes. I thought Zoe da Costa might have the right hearts and butts ring to it.
13: Now, advice. Which of these two picks goes best with our cover feature on the Big Mustard Revival?
14: Well, the one of the jars all labelled mustard certainly tells the story. But, I'd probably go for the beautiful woman on the picnic blanket.
13: That's me.
14: What? Oh! So it is. You were partially obscured by the slice of pork pie.
13: Right. Well, go with the one of me. Sorry. I know you're working, but I'm a bit stuck for a title.
14: Well, there's hot stuff. Perhaps that's a bit obvious, though.
13: Some of the mustards we profile are on the mild side.
14: So, how about cutting the mustard?
13: Ed, where have you been all my life?
14: Oh, around.
13: It's perfect. Oh, no, it's not. Because the topiary feature we're doing is called Cutting Hedge.
14: Well, it'll have to be one for the pot then, won't it? There we are, that's the Spanish piece done. Do you want this printed up? Oh, finger licking good. There's another one.
13: Woo!
14: You must be my muse, Carol.
13: You couldn't fix my car while you're at it, could you? And maybe pay the designer to stop him taking me to court.
14: Actually, while I'm here, should I print out my invoice?
13: Ah, yes, now then.
7: Friday. These are strange and uncertain times, not only for the region's estate agents, despite the optimistic claim in the Hearts and Bucks Life property section that the bounce back starts here, but also for Ed Reardon, who is experiencing the unusual sensation of writing for nothing and for once not minding too much about it. Working in an office has been equally unfamiliar. Not only does one have to wear clothes rather than just underwear or swimming trunks, smoking appears to be frowned upon. And instead of having Elgar around me, I've had Carol, though she isn't in the habit of jumping skittishly up onto my lap and digging her nails into my thighs. Not yet, anyway.
14: Now, let me say straight away that this lunch is on me.
13: Okay.
14: No argument. Oh, good. Well, we understand each other anyway. The Times can pay for this.
13: The Elsbury Times?
14: No, the Times. They're sending me to Ecuador to do a travel piece. Well, I say travel. I'll probably end up gun-running again.
13: Oh. You sure you can spare the time to help me out on the Top 10 Kettles copy?
14: No, I'm looking forward to it. I've always found those so-called surveys of the weekend supplements rather unconvincing. You wonder how rigorous the testing process actually is.
13: Oh, it doesn't have to be at all. You just make the best buy, the one the manufacturer sent us for nothing.
14: Yes, I suppose that would simplify the writing process. And it'd give us a bit more time together to maybe hammer out another draft of the radio commercial.
13: Oh, no, I won't be going back to the office because it's a red afternoon.
14: Red meaning?
13: Me time.
14: Ah.
13: Don't you colour-code your diary?
14: Well, I've often meant to, but sometimes it disappears for weeks on end, or I haven't got any felt-tip pens because I haven't been into the BBC for a while, but I know I should, and I probably will.
13: Good. How else are you going to achieve a work-life balance, Ed? See? Red for me time, green for exercise.
14: There are two different shades of green there.
13: One for Pilates, one for early morning run.
14: And what are all these brown bits?
13: Comedy. I try and go to at least one open mic night a week. Who's your favourite stand-up, Ed?
14: Oh, well, they're all so good these days, especially the younger ones.
13: And see the purple star? That's the mighty Boosh at the O2.
14: Oh, I do so envy you. I'm turning a deep shade of early morning run.
13: Are you really a Booshie?
14: Oh, congenitally so. I love the chosen one.
13: So we do have something in common after all.
14: Oh, I think we could probably find all sorts of areas where we're in harmony. So, let's have a bottle of, well, what would you like, red, white or fizz?
13: I don't drink.
14: Good thinking. Can we just have some water, please? And I'll go back to the office and get that award-winning kettle on.
12: and it boils up a treat in less than 3 minutes. Perfect for the busy executive on the move, or just Mum snatching a few precious moments for her mid-morning cuppa. This is coming depressingly easily, Elgar. Elgar? Oh, of course. You're at home. It's a red day for you, Elgar. Meow time.
17: Hello? Good day? Oh, sorry, I heard you talking to someone.
12: No, just myself. It helps me concentrate.
17: Thought you might be Skyping.
12: No. Sounds like you might be looking for the rented accommodation section. I'm afraid they're out of the office right now.
17: No, no. I've just come in to drop my invoice off. Did a bit of writing for the mag. I wrote the Mustards feature, yeah? I'm Lavinia Cavendish.
12: Oh, hello. I'm Zoe DaCosta, Travel.
17: Pleased to meet you, mate. Actually, I'm also Suki Danbury, hedge cutting.
12: Yes, I'm afraid we have to trim that a bit.
17: No worries, mate. Yeah, look, I'm not really a journo. Just came in to place an advertisement to sell my convertible. Jeez, how often do you get to use that in a Brit summer? Next thing I know, I'm writing a cover feature for a prestigious county magazine.
12: I see it's for £450, this invoice.
17: That's including 20 for the garden shears.
12: Well, I have to tell you, Suki, that given the editor's cash flow situation, you might have to wait until the next fine day.
17: Oh. I'll have to see if I can't persuade Carol to pay me in kind, if you're with me. I mean, talk about a spectacular piece of hardware, mate.
12: Really? I haven't noticed.
17: How fit is she?
12: I wouldn't know. I'm just a pommy poofter.
17: Hey, do you want to go kick a ball around? We could maybe have a picnic. I've got a hell of a lot of muster to get through, and they only allow 100 mils on the plane.
12: So you're leaving soon, then?
17: Not till next year.
12: Oh. Well, I'm sorry to disappoint you, but Carol's, not going to be here for a while.
17: Yeah? Well, there was nothing about that in my horoscope.
12: Yes, in fact, that's what she's doing. An astrology refresher course. A day for each sign of the thing. So that's 13 days, isn't it?
17: 12.
12: Plus a day for the overview, of course. So she'll be away almost a fortnight.
17: Struth! Oh, well, maybe if I fix her car for her while she's away, I'll get my route when she comes back.
12: Well, that's certainly a strategy. Saturday. Time was of the essence, and if I was to woo and win Carol Delahaye within the 2-week window I'd created, I had to move fast. At any rate, a good deal faster than I did in the kick-around with my blonde and broad-shouldered rival for her affections. I started by turning down his offer afterwards to go for a few beers, a measure of how serious I was. Then it was back to the office and on to eBay to flog the tickets for my sojourn among the pot dwellers of Ecuador, and with a bit of luck, raise enough money to show Carol a taste of La Dolce Vita, the real one, not the calf on the Tring roundabout offering friendly service a wide variety of freshly made paninis, now taking bookings for Christmas. Blimey, €2,000. Thank you very much, Mr. de Grunigan of Antwerp. Enjoy your pot. That'll buy Carol and me some us time and leave plenty over to pay the council tax arrears. As for you, Lavinia Cavendish, you just lost your place in the queue, cobber.
16: And do you know what? I don't care about your monthly bills, because if you don't pay, I don't publish. Right? Right.
12: Oh dear. More recalcitrant advertisers. I hope it's not the Finca people.
16: My recalcitrant dick of a husband. It's not my problem his mother's got Alzheimer's.
12: Oh, poor you. Well, poor her as well, obviously, but...
16: Yeah, but it's me that suffers.
12: Of course, of course. Maybe a supplement or care homes in the next Hearts and Bucks life. Let's think, home sweet residential home.
16: Oh, I need more than that. I've got the advertisers screaming for copies which the printers won't...

0: Oh, I need more than that. I've got the advertisers screaming for copies which the printers won't print until I've paid them 30 grand. And on top of that, we've had a break-in. They could have taken the computers, we could have claimed for them, but no, they just left sweet wrappers everywhere, bloody kids.
1: No, I'm afraid that was me, actually. I just came in to do a bit of work over the weekend. I hope you don't mind.
0: I thought you'd finished Top 10 Kettles.
1: No, sorry, I came in to work on my Ecuador travel piece, and, well, you know what it's like for us non-drinkers. We develop a bit of a sweet tooth.
0: Well, at least you're not shafting me like everybody else.
1: Paris thought.
0: I work so hard on this magazine, Ed. I don't know anybody else who works as hard as I do. What I really need is a holiday.
1: Where would you like to go, ideally?
0: Oh, I don't know. When I think of all my girlfriends spending 10 days in a stilt house in Sri Lanka.
1: Anywhere a bit closer.
0: Even a mini break in Lisbon would be something.
1: Consider it done.
0: What? You and me?
1: Separate pots, of course. I mean, separate rooms. My Huarani friends shielded their eyes as the bad harvest bird, as they called it, soared above them, spewing its kerosene footprint over their historic lands. Fingering the clay amulet they presented me with at my coronation, it occurred to me... Sunday. It's many years since the loins prompted such an access of creativity and generosity. One would have to go back to the fruitless clerihue I sent to the New Statesman in 1985 in an attempt to win lunch for two for me and Ted Cartwright's wife. So it was an agreeably revivifying sensation. And adjusting the shackles of his seatbelt, the writer pondered the question, who has the more enviable lifestyle, the visitor from the land of stagflation, or the Huarani in their ceramic simplicity under the benign shadow of Mount Tungurahua? Discuss. And print. Yes, Elgar, this is the best of me, as your namesake once said of his dream of Gerontius. Talking of which, it's still only 9 o'clock, but I think we'll turn in. Cup of hot milk. Yes, I see what you've been going on about all these years. There you are, you can have the top. One of the more agreeable side effects of abstinence, apart from a saving of several hundred pounds a week and getting off the train at the right station, is that one sleeps like a baby. As I retired that night after dispatching my Ecuador travel feature a day early, all seemed well with the world. The council tax could wait because my luggage was packed, my passport had resurfaced, tucked inside an old espadrille with a 5 lira note and 6 hotel sugar cubes, slightly discoloured, for I was about to go abroad, in reality this time, and under my own name, on a promising mini-break with a woman of my dreams.

0: Yes.
1: Ed, is that you?
0: Hmm?
1: Oh, thank God you're not still there.
0: Where?
1: Ecuador. Haven't you seen it on Sky? It's the new land of death. Mount Tungurahua has erupted and filled all the pots with boiling lava. It's breaking news everywhere.
0: Oh, no. What about the Huarani?
1: I don't know, but they've had to cancel the Hoobs.
0: Oh, well, I suppose I could rewrite the piece by lunchtime.
1: It is lunchtime.
0: What, there?
1: No, here.
0: Oh, good heavens. Oh, no!
1: Lanty and Mitzi are back, so we're going to have a brainstorming lunch at Automat to plan our trip to Turkey. They do the most brilliant Mississippi mud.
0: Now, I'm going to have to cut you off, Pink. I've got a message waiting.
2: Ed, I've checked it, and I'll be waiting for you by the gate. Oh. I'm the one holding a teddy bear in a beefeater outfit. It's so cute, I couldn't resist it. Oh, and I've got us the new Gavin and Stacey DVD.
0: No! Right, your food's there. Two for each day on the way. It goes meat, fish, starting at that end. I need to get on the flight to Lisbon.
3: Sorry, sir, that gate's closed.
0: I'm supposed to be meeting someone. She's waiting for me.
3: No, everyone's on board.
0: Well, can I use your phone?
3: There's a payphone over there behind the Toblerones.
4: Hello?
0: Carol, you didn't wait for me.
4: I did, but you didn't show up, so I just went through. Ed, there's some brilliant barbecue ideas in this in-flight magazine we can use in the next parts and bucks. I'm really sorry.
0: Well, yes, so am I, actually.
4: No, I was talking to the stewardess. She's asked me to turn my mobile off. I'll send you a postcard, Ed.
0: Well, make it a blank one, then I can fill in all the details.

0: Details for you.
1: Welcome to the Seafood Bar, sir. How can I help you?
2: I'll have a large Pinot Grigio, please.
1: 250ml glass, sir?
2: If that's the biggest you've got, yes. And a plate of anchovies for my companion.
1: Joining you shortly, sir?
2: No, he's at home trying to work out how to get a cling film off his bowl. And a receipt, please.
1: Certainly. A journalist, are you?
2: No!
3: Ed Reardon's Week starred Christopher Douglas with Stephanie Cole, Rebecca Front, Lewis McLeod, Rita May, Barunkar O'Shaughnessy, Nicola Sanderson and Jeffrey Whitehead. It was written by Christopher Douglas and Andrew Nichols. The producer was Dawn Ellis.
4: Is that proper farmhouse cheddar?
5: No, I don't think so.
4: What about that?
5: No. It's quite nice, though.
4: Is it? Do you think I might try a piece? I'll have 2 ounces, please.
6: Jacobs, the cream of cream crackers.
7: Once upon a time there was an engineer. Choo-choo Charlie was his name, we hear. He had an engine and he sure had fun. He used good and plenty candy to make his train run.

0: We had a party last night. It's one of the places in a worse shape. You know how it is. You leave things overnight, takes twice as long to put them right. 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
3: Jeremy Hardy speaks to the nation. A series of lectures in which Jeremy Hardy sets sail on the airwaves like a tall ship, only short. This week, how to be happy.
4: Hello and welcome to the sixth and final programme of the series, in which we are joined, as usual, by Gordon Kennedy and also by a newcomer to the series, Caroline Leddy. Now, Caroline, you've just joined the programme, which is a bit pointless because we're finishing tonight, but thanks for coming.
5: That's all right.
4: Have you had your tea?
5: Yeah, I'm fine.
4: Are you sure you don't want any money or anything?
5: No, honestly, I had to come into town anyway.
4: Okay, well, perhaps you'd like to start by reading out a letter from a listener.
5: Certainly. This one comes from Mrs. Oswald of Moseley, near Birmingham. She writes, "Dear Mr. Hardy, I have a small east-facing garden with a soft clay soil. The centrepiece is presently a small cherry tree, but it fails to bloom, and I've been thinking of replacing it with a gallows so that I can hold public hangings in the summer when the garden gets the sunlight in the early morning. How deep should I bed the gibbet in so that it's not pulled over by the weight of the condemned?"
4: Well, Mrs. Oswald, strictly speaking, although a private person can carry out a citizen's arrest, the killing of prisoners can only be done by police officers during arrest or back at the station. Now, Gordon,
6: we also have a letter from Nicky, a student at the University of Central Englandshire, who writes to you, "Dear Sir or Madam, I am writing a dissertation on the subject of whether radio comedy influences the way that people drive and make the tea. I thought that since all listeners to your programme fall into one of those social groups, you might have some insight into the patterns of motoring and meal preparation amongst those waiting for the archers."
4: Well, Nicky, thank you for your letter. I'm afraid I don't have up-to-date figures on that, but I am sending you a signed copy of my self-help book for students called Study Something Important. Now on with the lecture. As anyone who walked into the kitchen or started their engine 2 or more minutes ago will know, tonight's subject is how to be happy. In a previous program, we looked at how to bear up under the strain, and tonight we shall endeavour to reach a wholly new level of consciousness where we're actually in quite a good mood. I have to admit straight away that cheery is not a word which has often been applied to my disposition. I tried to read Sylvia Plath and I just thought, yes, so. But I shall do my best to shed some light on how we might all face the day with gladder hearts. By my calculations, only about 1 in 10 people throw open the curtains in the morning and feel glad to be alive. The rest of us wake up feeling as if we've been savagely beaten. Franz Kafka is perhaps overly pessimistic because it's also quite rare to wake up and find you've been turned into a giant insect, unless you're supposed to be getting married that day and your mates thought it would be a good laugh. Generally, the worse you feel in the morning, the better the time you had the night before. If you wake up feeling marvellous, it means no one rang and there was nothing on telly apart from something that doesn't conclude till next week, so you lost the will to live and got an early night. Or it may be that you had a great night but took precautions to prevent a hangover. You will really notice the difference if you remember to drink 2 pints of water before going to sleep, because you'll wake up to find you've wet the bed. But it is possible to wake up feeling relieved in a different sense, that is to wake up and find something was only a bad dream. You might, if you are a heartless and miserly businessman, wake up on Christmas Day glad that you haven't missed it and you still have a chance to send a turkey to Bob Cratchit's house. But it's more likely that you'll wake up glad that you got all the redundancy notices out in time for Christmas so you can relax and enjoy your break. The conscience is very limited when it comes to the wealthy and powerful. Much as we would like to imagine that Michael Heseltine wakes up in the night screaming, the fact is that he probably sleeps more soundly than any of us. He knows that when he wakes, he will be pampered and preened and listened to without question, because he's in the Today studio at 8 o'clock. To give him credit, he is extraordinarily coherent at that time of the morning. Most of us would say, oh, I don't know, I've just got up, haven't I? And to be honest, the Today programme is about all I can stand to listen to at that time of day. I've certainly never understood the appeal of the Big Breakfast. Anyone who's that cheerful in the morning should be made to read transcripts of the Nuremberg trials until they calm down. And the programme gives us no reason to be happy, it simply demands that we are. It's the same with radio DJs. Who does the breakfast show is a vitally important issue for the nation. Perhaps there's a fear that unless we are all summoned to the paddy fields by someone with his own unique brand of quirky humour, we'll all phone in sick and the country will just grind to a halt. Everyone would say, no, I'm going to put Radio 4 on and hear what that Methodist lay preacher has to say about pausing to reflect. Although it's not good to linger too long in front of your own reflection, because it can be quite traumatic at that time of the morning. The only comfort is that you discover you haven't gone blind in one eye, it's just your top lip is folded across your face. But even if we do listen to the Methodist, it only takes a moment and then we crack on. We've had our thought for the day and that was somebody else's. The Today programme isn't a wacky breakfast show, but it does have its own personality, steady and structured, pleasant and jocund, and the people chosen to do thought for the day have to fit in with that. I've been able to obtain a tape of auditions held to find people whose presentational style will be bearable at 7:45 in the morning.
7: Okay, darling, could you just give us your name and start your piece whenever you're comfortable?
5: Elaine Winterbourne, Vicar's wife. Good morning. Last week, I went into the corner shop where the proprietor, Mr. Mohammed, has always been so kind and helpful and works late into the evening serving a small community with many essential grocery items. And I thought to myself, what a pity he'll go to hell for opening on Sunday. He and his fellow blasphemers would allow the Lord Jesus into their lives, they might be saved. But as things stand, they're off to the inferno with the Sikhs and the Jews. I have many friends in the church who are sodomites or liberals. In fact, I send them hate mail, although I don't sign it.
7: Thank you, my darling. That's great. And could we have the happy rabbi now?
4: Yes, here.
7: Okay, rabbi, just give us your full name and then start your piece when you're ready.
4: Rabbi Leonard Black. Hello. As the festival of Yom Kippur approaches, I am reminded of the story of the family on their way to the funeral. They're all waiting to leave the house when one of the dead man's sons notices his brother hasn't come downstairs. So he runs upstairs and finds his brother shtupping the au pair. He says, Morris, what do you think you're doing? Mo says, I'm so upset, I don't know what I'm doing. Ladies and gentlemen, I just flew down from Leeds, and boy, my arms are tired.
7: Yes, so thank you, Lenny, dear. Thank you. Could we have Mary Walsh now, please?
8: Good morning. We hear so often these days some dig against the priesthood, some remark about the failings of bishops. I take these remarks personally because I'm the daughter of a Catholic priest. If you're listening, Dad, Mum's getting a bit short and says, could you get a cheque in the post?
7: Yes. Thank you, my sweetness. Who's next, please?
9: Reverend Dr. Grandmaster Flash Mawinney, moderator of the Black Preceptory of the Red Hand of the Loyal Orange Order.
7: In your own time, Reverend.
9: Are you not getting that in there?
7: Yes, yes, it's great, my lovely. Only could we lose the drummers and flute players? It's just the marching is causing a bit too much vibration.
9: The marching tradition has been part of my culture for 9,000 years.
7: Oh, I'm sure it has, my darling. But we're all very excited about the possibility of you doing something unaccompanied. Some sort of solo, oral, tradition-y talking thing.
9: Well, I could give you a bit of my sermon on religious tolerance.
7: Great. Would that be for or against?
9: Against?
7: Okay, my sweet. Look, ask my secretary for the address of Talk Radio. It's only a short walk, but it does go past a Catholic church.
9: Thank you. Come on, lad.
4: When we listen to the Today programme, it's almost as though our radio knows we've woken up in a foul mood and is socialising us again, and we want to be socialised. We've been asleep, and that's actually quite a weird thing to be. Sometimes you can wake up suddenly and feel a sense of panic, especially if you doze off in the day. You're woken from the deepest sleep by a voice saying, "That was Celine Dion," and you think, "But that's impossible. The clock says it's only 3 minutes later, and yet it seems like years since the record started." And if someone is sleepwalking, you're not supposed to wake them up, because it can be very traumatic. Although I don't see why. Some of us spend our lives shuffling from one room to another in a barely conscious state, muttering, "What did I come in here for?" But no one quite knows what happens when we sleep. Some people keep a notepad next to the bed, although a bucket is often more useful. But it can be interesting to make a note of your dreams before you forget them, so that you can build up a diary of your subconscious mind and see if you can work out how completely sick in the head you are. Even the most run-of-the-mill dreams, unaffected by chemical influence, seem to end with us sitting naked on the top deck of a bus, unable to explain to the conductor because our words turn to blancmange as we speak. Apparently. So, maybe it's better not to dwell too much on our own weirdness. If you are going to attempt to be happier, it will mean enjoying each moment as it comes. Unfortunately, we are constantly under pressure to think about the future. We're told we'll all be happier if we plan for the future, for the life we don't yet know. We can have no peace unless we're covered for all eventualities. You can't have your money now, because you might need it later on, when you lose your job or get sick. But why have it then? You'll only spend it. Why not just burn 40% of your income as you go along to stop it falling into the wrong hands? We're told we must make our money work for us. My money already works for me. It goes down the curry house and brings my dinner home. It washes the car. It sows and grows and harvests wheat, mills it and bakes it into bread. It brings bananas from the Caribbean all the way to Streatham. All the things I would do myself if I had the time. My money does all this for me. I can't ask it to go out and earn a living as well. Besides, who is it who's telling us to invest? Why do they want us to tie our money up for a long time? Because it's going to work for them. Follow it if you don't believe me. Ideally, we'll invest in something high risk. That's supposed to make us feel very mature and sophisticated. We give someone we don't remotely trust lots of our money, and there's no guarantee we'll ever see any of it ever again. And that's supposed to make us feel like solid citizens. And then we go snivelling to the Daily Telegraph when it all goes horribly wrong. Now, maybe I'm not a smart investor. I'm not even a betting man most of the time, but last November I walked into a betting shop and put £10 on the Spice Girls to be Christmas number one. A month later I picked up 80 quid. Now, I make that a monthly return of 800%, or to put it another way, a per capita rate of 9,600%. Money box, kiss my arse. Now, Caroline and Gordon, have you got your finances in order?
5: Yeah, I just went into the post office, looked at what was on offer, and now I'm completely provided for my old age.
4: What did you get?
5: A stair lift. Honestly, it's brilliant. It's changed my life.
4: But you're only 35.
5: I know, but I've stopped eating meat, so I'm not steady on my feet as I used to be.
4: So that's all you've got, a stair lift?
5: No, I've got a bleeper as well.
4: What's that for?
5: Well, when there's a power cut, I light the bottom of the stairs and set my alarm off, and a neighbour comes and gives me a piggyback.
4: Right, now, Gordon, you're Scottish.
10: Yeah, oh, what? You're going to ask me if we're all thrifty and penny-wise widows who collect hazelnuts in our teeth to pile them up to spell out the word miser?
4: No, I was going to ask if the Protestant work ethic is strong in Scotland.
10: Well, it is possible for Catholics to get jobs. But the Lodge does pull more strings, if you know what I mean.
4: Indeed. Thrift is, of course, meant to be a virtue. We are supposed to revile people who blow prize money or redundancy pay in a spending spree, but you can't help admiring them, because it was great while it lasted. Money can't bring you happiness unless you spend a huge amount of it all in one go. And the money that's the most fun is the money you didn't have to work for. Ask the chairman of any privatised utility. And look at the contestants on a game show. They win tat, they win nothing, but it's great because it's a prezzy. It's a crappy car. Brucey might say it's beautiful, but he'd no more be seen in it than he'd be seen without that lavatory seat cover on his head. Game show prizes are nothing.
11: An electric butter knife. 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
4: But they're prizes and they're tangible. 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But it's more exciting than winning.
12: 12 monthly payments of £11.67.
4: It's even dismal when they win a lump sum of £140 in cash, because you know they'll use it to pay some bills. If it was 30 quid, they'd blow it in the services on the way home. And at least that way they'd end up with some sweets, a Glen Campbell CD and a video for the kids. Winning on TV game shows is never going to change a life, but gambling can. Lives are destroyed by compulsive gambling, but there's also that tiny possibility of serious money. People who are poor and spend £10 or £20 a week on lottery tickets are deemed to be fair game by the organisers. I hope you're listening to this, Gordon. And as dupes by everyone else. But what's interesting is how many people who consider themselves to have a reasonably comfortable life buy lottery tickets. How many bored housewives, sick of smiling loyally by the side of their successful husband, are down the newsagent the second he leaves for the office, hoping to win the jackpot and show the smug, stupid bastard. No wonder the Tories introduced it. Their wives must have been on at them constantly. But of course, you're not going to win the lottery. People do, but you won't. Not knowing your luck. And of the people who have won £17 million, none of them have been asked whether they bought more or less than 17 million lottery tickets in that particular week. So you have to look at other ways of attempting happiness. You can't invest all your hopes in what might be. If the present really is too awful to bear, it's best to lock it away and remember to take it out when the auntie who gave it you comes to visit. But should we just blot reality out? Someone once said, ignorance is bliss. I don't know who it was, but strangely it doesn't seem to matter anymore. But is it really true we're better off not knowing things? I'm not going to answer that because it'll only upset you. Children in particular get lied to in a spirit of sheltering. We assume it's nice for them to believe there's a Santa Claus. What are we thinking of? We pay for all this crap, schlep it home from Batteries Not Included World, and then get no thanks because we've given the credit to some old bearded weirdo who works in a department store 2 weeks a year. As far as children are concerned, we think that fantasy gives them more pleasure than the truth. If we could, we'd protect them from all the horrible things they have to learn about. We wish they could always be innocent. Of course, they could still go to prison, but at least there's a chance they'd be released in 15 or 20 years. But we also try to make children appreciate things by threatening them with what life could be like. That's why it's a bad idea to send children to boarding school. You've got no ammunition left because you've done the cruelest thing you could ever do. Traditionally, British children have always been taught at the earliest possible age that life is dreadful for people who aren't British. Foreigners can dance and do lovely weaving, but they've all got leprosy. Which is caused by British children not holding enough bring and buy sales. And what is this supposed to make children feel? That they should be happy with their lot? That they're doing their bit by taking part? Why don't we suggest that if they want to help people in the Southern Hemisphere, they should ask their parents for any old hammers? Take them to their nearest British aerospace factory and smash up Hawk jets due for export to Indonesia. Teach them that helping others can be fun. But of course, you shouldn't indoctrinate children, unless it's to tell them that the police are nice because you can stroke their horses, soldiers are brave men who protect the Queen and play the trumpet, God is in his heaven, the Falklands are ours, and the answer to the world's problems is going through your parents' cupboards looking for used odour eaters to be recycled and used in water filtration. The trouble is, we want children to be happy, but at the same time, we're trying to explain things to them. They have to learn, for example, that various people are not going to be around forever. That's why when a presenter is going to leave a children's programme, young viewers are warned every week for several months, so that the shock is not too great for them. Then they are subjected to a whole programme dedicated to that person's illustrious career on the show, as if kids give a toss who the presenters are. They have to sit through endless footage showing all the years of the one who's leaving, being allowed to have a go at every aspect of rigorous military training apart from the all-important killing part. Children become aware very early on that they are not getting the whole truth. Within days of being born, they hear friends of their parents say, "Oh, he's beautiful," although detectable in the voice is, "Good God!" That reminds me, I must take the ET video back to the video store. And because parents are trying to control children, protect them and enlighten them all at the same time, we end up confusing them with a lot of mixed messages. They are supposed to be suspicious of strangers, but not scream, "Get away from me, you filthy old man," when the clown hands them a balloon at a party. They are supposed to tell the truth, but gloss over the fact that mum and dad sometimes roll fat, hairy cigarettes even though they don't smoke. They're not supposed to swear, but we giggle uncontrollably when they do. We want them to play Mary or Joseph in the school nativity, but we also let slip that we're not entirely convinced by the plot. Teachers are increasingly aware that religious education may not be fully backed up at home, so they're doing their best to turn the nativity into a kind of half-modernised, accessible story of everyday folk in bizarre circumstances.
13: Mary! You look surprised! Has something happened?
8: Yes, Joseph. An angel has told me I'm going to have a baby. He will be the Son of God.
13: That is wonderful news!

0: tax. Come on, get on the donkey.
1: Oh, Joseph, we have tried 17 inns and each innkeeper had to do a song. I cannot travel any further.
2: Hello?
0: Please help us, my wife has travelled many miles.
2: I would help, but there's a Red Dwarf convention in town. No, wait, I have an idea. There are no beds, Bethlehem is full. Have it in the straw, who needs hospital?
1: That is very kind of you. I heard about these manure buffs at my MCT group.
2: After the baby was born, the rest of the class were used up by making them shepherds, but only the three with the best dressing gowns got speaking parts. Three wise men also came to the stable to see the baby Jesus. On the way, they stopped to tell Herod a new king was born, which wasn't such a wise move. The shepherds and the wise men brought gifts to the baby.
0: Look, Mary, visitors!
1: Please, Joseph, not now. I need some time with my baby. This place is a pigsty, and if your mother comes to stay, I'm going to blow my bloody stack.
2: And so, Jesus grew up from a plastic doll into the King of the Jews. We hope you have enjoyed our Christmas story, which may or may not be true.
3: We really should, as a society, decide whether religion in schools is likely to bring happiness to children or whether it's done to keep parents happy. Most schools are now very good at embracing the many faiths that exist in our multicultural society, although very few celebrate a special day for the children whose parents think it's all cobblers. Maybe it's the fault of atheists for not having our own festival where we each give each other fossils and eat sweets that represent the body of evidence for evolution. Actually, pagans don't get much of a look in at school either, because it would give the game away about the Christians nicking all their festivals. The justification most frequently given for forcing children to take religion on board when they've got a million and one other things to worry about is that it helps give them a sense of right and wrong. But it's no help at all. The Lord didn't say, don't snatch. Or if you can't be sensible with that golden calf, I'm going to put it away until you're older. Rather than wading through pages and pages of the Bible or the Quran to find a bit where it says, pull not thy sister's hair, for hair pulling is mine, saith the Lord, you can simply say, don't do that, she doesn't like it. Which expresses perfectly the concept that humanity shares common needs and feelings, and just as we experience distress, so do others. So the distress of others is equal or at least comparable to our own. I'm a-boring you. And a violation of the rights of one person is a violation of the rights of us all, which is sort of what religious people are saying, except that they think, that's ridiculous. Nobody will ever believe me if I say that. I'll have to back it up with something more plausible, like a messiah who can surf unaided. But of course, religion exists not so much to give us a code for living, but to help us forget the things that make us miserable. It's one of those palliatives that offer temporary relief but leave us feeling worse than we did before. We try religion, drugs, drink, therapy and tiramisu and end up disillusioned, burnt out, hungover, self-obsessed and fat. But at this point, in the closing moments of a lecture, I feel I should ask whether we in this country can ever really be happy. Being miserable is so much a part of British culture that we'd be lost without it. In this, we are completely different from the Americans. In America, the pursuit of happiness is a constitutional right. In this country, anyone considering it would have to put in a planning application. Our idea of leaving our worries on the doorstep is closing down mental hospitals. So when we try to borrow from American culture, we get it terribly wrong. When a British entertainer attempts to use the phrase, give it up, you really think he should listen to his own advice. An American can run on stage and say, do you feel all right? It would sound preposterous if I did that. It would come out wrong. It would be, do you feel all right? You're looking a bit peaky. Are you working too hard? hatefully cretinous programs like the Big Breakfast, Noel's House Party and Last Chance Lottery all try to capture the exuberance of Americana, and an embarrassed British audience try to get into the spirit. But you know they're thinking, well, at least we're all in it together. We in Britain think any banal activity is tremendous if everyone gets to take part, although we don't extend the same approach to tertiary education or housing. We love amateur nights, talent shows, karaoke, Elvis impersonators. We can be entertained for hours watching someone who's not very good at what they're doing. That's why we call out telecom engineers. People will practice juggling in the park or do a feeble street act in a shopping precinct so that the rest of us can watch them dropping things. And yet surely a circus skill should be something we marvel at. It should have mystery and magic, the Inquisition condemning it as devilry. We shouldn't see jugglers going on record breakers and talking about how they get in shape for their big juggle. But they do, and they say the great thing about juggling is anyone can do it. But that's the terrible thing about it. Anyone can defecate, but that doesn't make it cabaret. Except in Holland. And what is fun about a fun run? Hundreds of people all doing exactly the same thing at the same time. If you want to pile onto the streets and stop traffic, it should be to support the Liverpool Dockers, not to be seen on Tower Bridge dressed as Wile E. Coyote. Well, having expressed my hatred of audience participation, I think it's time for my question and answer session. Ask Mr. Hardy. So the lovely Martha is there with a microphone. If everybody... Good, there's a man there.
4: Right. Would it be appropriate, you've brought it up already, that we have a whip round for the Liverpool Dockers after the show?
3: I think it would be extremely appropriate, but I don't think the BBC would be very pleased. have you got a bucket?
4: Got a large pocket.
3: Well, if we give the money to you, will you promise to give it to the Liverpool Dockers? Well, if anyone wants to do that, if anyone wants to give me loads of money, I will pass it on to Liverpool, because I know them all, personally. Honest. Trust me now, do you? You think I'll piss it up the wall on administration, don't you? Of course, I'll have to get a taxi to Liverpool and have to have lunch on the way and all. Somebody, the gentleman here.
5: What did your parents do to try and make you happy, and why didn't it work?
3: I'll give you an idea about my parents. When I was about 14, they said, what would you like for Christmas? I said, I'll get me a record. And my father bought me the original BBC recording of Under Milk Wood with Richard Burton. And it's bloody marvellous, but you can't really sort of invite girls round. It was a slow black night. You got any slide? Anyone else? Somebody, woman in the front row, hand up, yeah.
6: I wondered what you told your own children about Santa.
3: What I've told my own child about Santa? Well, I've told her that she exists. She. Well, of course. Yes, of course. Being a progressive family, I say it. You know. Santa is an Afro-Caribbean woman who lives with her partner, St. Bernadette. And they run a vegan creche. A vegan creche would be a terrifying thing, wouldn't it? Just pasty, pallid white children going... You pass me the Duplo. One last question before we all have to go and get some sleep.
7: What would make you happy?
3: Oh, I don't know. Questions, questions, questions. God. I'm afraid I have got to stop there. I'm sorry to say that the BBC bosses have taken me off the air on the pathetic pretext that the series is over. So, good night, Britain.
8: 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The producer was David Tyler, and the programme was a positive production for the BBC, the corporation that put the cost in costume drama.
9: Is that proper farmhouse cheddar?
10: No, I don't think so.
9: What about that?
10: No. It's quite nice, though.
9: Is it? Do you think I might try a piece?
10: Mm.
9: 2 ounces, please.
7: Jacob's, the cream of cream crackers.
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0: We present Brothers-in-Law by Henry Cecil and Basil Dawson, based on the novel by Henry Cecil, starring Richard Briers, with John Glyn Jones, Julia Lockwood, Richard Armstrong, Jean Anderson, Blake Butler, and Alan Curtis. Episode 6, Manipulation.
1: Roger, time to get up.
2: I am up, nearly dressed. Come in, Mother.
1: Morning, darling. Shall I run you a bath?
2: I've had one.
1: Oh, get your breakfast, then.
2: Oh, I don't want any.
1: No breakfast?
2: Or just a cup of coffee.
1: Are you sure?
2: A little cereal, perhaps.
1: Oh, coffee and cereal, right.
2: And maybe an egg.
1: One egg?
2: Or two, and some bacon, perhaps a couple of sausages, toast and marmalade.
1: Is that all?
2: Well, I'm not hungry this morning.
1: Never mind, Roger. I expect you'll be ready for a good lunch.
2: I never eat lunch, Mother.
1: Oh, darling, you ought to eat something.
2: Well, I do have a snack.
1: What sort of a snack? A grated carrot on a lettuce leaf?
2: That sort of thing, yes. A couple of scotch eggs, a couple of ham rolls, three or four sandwiches, bread and cheese. It's all I can manage.
1: No wonder you're hungry by the evening. Will you be in to supper tonight?
2: That depends.
1: On what?
2: On whether you can lend me some money.
1: Oh, darling, I wish I could.
2: But you can, Mother. It's no good saying you haven't got any because I paid you my rent yesterday.
1: I know, Roger, but I need that.
2: Well, so do I. So if you could just lend it back to me?
1: But I lent it back to you last week.
2: But don't worry, I'm keeping an account.
1: It's not keeping accounts that worries me, it's keeping the money.
2: On a purely temporary basis, you'll get it all back.
1: When?
2: When I'm established at the bar, say 2 or 3 years.
1: Oh, I wonder if they'll wait as long as that.
2: Who?
1: The tradesmen. They keep wanting me to pay their bills. People are so grasping nowadays.
2: Honestly, but you really ought to be able to manage better, Mother. You've got your income and my rent coming in weekly.
1: Yes, darling. Coming in and going out. Just like the tide at Frinton.
2: Why Frinton?
1: We always used to go there when you were little.
2: What's that got to do with it?
1: You used to watch the tide coming in and going out. I expect that's where you got the idea. Say, darling, I'm rather surprised you're always so short. I mean, you've got your income, too, haven't you?
2: Well, it's only a little one.
1: And your fees from all those lovely briefs Mr. Merivale sends you?
2: Mother, please, don't.
1: Roger, what is it?
2: Don't remind me.
1: What?
2: That time when I defended old Merivale against that maniac woman.
1: But you won your case.
2: And lost my solicitor. I insisted he should come into court. He was there 3 hours, never even called. All that time, some rich American was waiting in his office to see him. Until he couldn't wait any longer and went to another firm. Mr. Merivale says he's lost thousands of pounds of the business. It's all my fault. He'll never forgive me.
1: Beastly unfair.
2: Hey, well, don't worry about your rent, Mother. I'll see you get it every week, even if I have to borrow it off you first.
1: Thank you, darling. But, will that work?
2: Well, of course it will.
1: I lend you money so that you can pay me rent and then you borrow it back again.
2: Exactly. It keeps cash circulating. Good for business. The flow of funds.
1: Well, it may be a flow for you, Roger. It's nothing but ebb for me.
2: Don't make any more difficulties, Mother.
1: Oh, all right, Roger. I'll make your breakfast.
2: Well, just a mouthful. I must rush. I want to catch Sally before she leaves for work.
3: You mustn't be long, Roger. I've got to go to work.
2: I know. I envy you, Sally. Regular job, regular money coming in.
3: You could have the same.
2: Me?
3: If you're finding it a struggle at the bar, I'm sure you would get a job in the legal department of some big firm.
2: Go and work in an office.
3: Well, what's wrong with an office?
2: It's not the office, it's the work.
3: If you ever make a success at the bar, you'll have to work much harder.
2: That's different.
3: How?
2: I'd be paid for what I do instead of doing what I'm paid for.
3: At the moment, it seems to be neither.
2: Well, purely temporary, till that queue starts to form. And talking of queues, what about that film tonight?
3: Which one?
2: You know, the Swedish one, Jealousy. I thought we might have a nice little dinner first and then go on to the movie.
3: But you haven't any money, have you?
2: Yes, I managed to raise a little. I'll pick you up at 6:30.
3: All right, darling.
2: We'll toy with a lobster Newberg and then go to the movies.
3: I hope it won't be too permissive. I hate blue films.
2: Well, he's sort of powder blue, I'm sure. After all, he's Swedish. You've got to expect that sort of thing. But if it gets too hot, you can shut your eyes and I'll tell you when to open them again.
3: All right, darling. I must go now.
2: Have a good day. Don't work too hard.
3: It wouldn't be very kind if I said the same to you, would it?
2: Oh, don't worry about me. I'll be all right.
3: Hope that doesn't mean you'll be seeing Joy again.
2: Certainly not.
3: But you have been seeing quite a lot of her.
2: Well, only when old Merivale sends me down a brief, and as he's not sending anymore, that's that.
3: I hope so.
2: But darling, if there's one thing about today that's absolutely certain, it is that I will not be seeing Joy. Now, give me a kiss, Sally. I'll walk you to the bus.
4: Good morning, Mr. Thursby.
2: Morning, Alec.
4: Just as well you didn't leave it any later to come in.
2: But, Alec, you don't mean I've got a case?
4: Well, only an inquest. But it's in Buckinghamshire, so you'll have to hurry. Coroners don't like being kept waiting.
2: Oh, right. Well, you better look up a train for me, Alec.
4: No need, sir. You're being taken by car.
2: Oh, good heavens. Who by?
5: By me.
2: Oh, but Joy. You've no right to be here.
5: I have. I go with the brief.
4: And very nice, too, if I may say so. If you'll excuse me now, Miss... Mr. Grimes is waiting for me.
2: Now, look here, Joy. It was one thing you turning up with briefs from your uncle, but now he stopped sending them. It's different.
5: No, he hasn't, darling. He wants you to do a big case for him next week.
2: What?
5: Only as a junior, but the brief will be marked at least 50 guineas, and the case should last at least a week, so there'll be refreshers, too.
2: Joy, you're not pulling my leg.
5: I'd never pull your leg, Roger. I might stroke it. But I wouldn't pull it.
2: Well, I simply don't understand. After losing your uncle, all that American business...
5: That American was a fraud.
2: A fraud?
5: He'd been going around with a lot of forged documents or something, swindling solicitors. And if you hadn't kept him away, Uncle Alfie might have been another victim. So, of course, now he thinks you're absolutely brilliant.
2: Getting to know the real me at last, eh? Well, tell me about this big case.
5: I don't know much about it, but I do know you've got this inquest to do first, and we ought to be going. Come on, Roger. My car's just round the corner.
2: It's very kind of you, but it won't be necessary. I'll make my own way there by train.
5: Don't be silly, Roger. You haven't time, and Uncle Alfie won't think it's so brilliant if they start ringing up from the inquest to know where his counsel is.
2: I don't like this, Joy. The whole thing's wrong, you having to drive me. Why wasn't I told about this inquest yesterday or the day before?
5: Someone must have forgotten.
2: You did it deliberately. Which way are you going?
5: By the M4, of course.
2: Then why are you going down here?
5: It was quicker by the embankment.
2: No, not this street. Joy, stop. Turn right.
5: Sorry, darling. It's too late. This is one way.
2: This is the street where...
5: Where Sally works, so it is. Number 17, isn't it?
2: Don't slow down.
5: Sorry, my seatbelt's not very comfortable.
2: Joy, you're not to stop. No, I forbid it.
5: Sorry, touched it by mistake. Oh, look, isn't that Sally at the window? Do wave to her.
2: Ow!
5: Roger, if you turn your head away as quick as that, you'll do yourself a mischief.
2: Do you think she saw us?
5: I don't know, darling, but does it matter? I'm sure she'll understand.
2: That's the trouble.
5: Trouble? Surely Sally's not the jealous type.
2: Jealous? She doesn't know the meaning of the word.
5: That's all right, then.
2: As long as she doesn't see.
5: What did you say, Roger?
2: Nothing. Joy, both hands on the wheel, please.
5: Oh, if you insist.
2: I do. Now, tell me what the case is about.
5: Oh, nothing very much. A doctor killed his patient.
2: And who am I appearing for?
5: Well, not the patient.
2: But, did he do it on purpose?
5: Well, you'll be able to ask him. I shouldn't think so. After all, he was 95.
2: Doctor of 95? Oh, you mean the patient was 95? Why did the doctor kill him? Euthanasia, I suppose?
5: What?
2: Putting the old man out of his misery.
5: Nothing of the sort. He was a very hearty old man. He could still play croquet.
2: Croquet at 95?
5: I'll bet you'll do more than that when you're 95.
2: Why did he kill him?
5: Oh, you have to ask him that. You're appearing for the relatives, and they want to know why great Uncle Arthur was torn away from them so prematurely.
2: What's the name of the case?
5: Well... The old man is called Antares, and the doctor's name is Turnweather. All you've got to do is put up a show.
6: Thank you, Mr. Turnweather. Do you wish to cross-examine Mr. Turnweather, Mr. Thursby?
2: If you please, Your Honor. Now, Mr. Turnweather, you are an orthopedic surgeon, I understand?
7: Correct.
2: And you say that Mr. Antares' doctor referred him to you for a misplaced cervical disc?
7: Correct.
2: And you manipulated him to do whatever you do to a misplaced cervical disc?
7: Correct.
2: And in the process, you killed him?
7: Correct.
2: But you say it was an accident?
7: Correct.
2: Mr. Turnweather, I wonder if you'd be kind enough to be a little more forthcoming. How exactly did you kill him?
7: I tore the dentate ligament and caused the odontoid process to be forced posteriorly into the spinal cord at the level of the axis vertebra.
6: Mr. Thursby, I take it that you are none the wiser.
2: Correct, sir. Tell me, Mr. Turnweather, could you have avoided this accident?
7: Yes. If I had not torn the dentate ligament, I would not have caused the odontoid process to be forced posteriorly into the spinal cord at the level of the axis vertebra.
2: I see.
6: Do you, Mr. Thursby?
2: Well, in a sort of way, sir, yes. I think the witness means that if he hadn't torn the thingamay, he wouldn't have caused the... he wouldn't have caused the other thingamay to be forced backwards and up the...
6: Try spinal cord, Mr. Thursby.
2: Yeah, up the spinal cord, yes. The spinal cord, yes. Then you said something about a level crossing?
7: At the level of the axis vertebra.
2: At the level of the axis vertebra.
6: Now you know where you are, I take it, Mr. Thursby.
2: Well, I didn't know I was going to have to deal with technical medical questions.
6: I sympathize, Mr. Thursby. Next time you have a case of this kind, I recommend that you read Palgrave on fractures. Matter of fact, you'll find a very similar case to this in Dr. Palgrave's book.
2: Thank you, sir.
6: Any other questions, Mr. Thursby?
2: No, thank you very much.
6: Yes, well, I'm satisfied that this was a pure accident. In view of the deceased's age, it can hardly be called a tragedy. But naturally, it's a great blow to relatives and friends, and I express my deepest sympathy to them. I shall return a verdict of accidental death in accordance with the medical evidence.
5: You were splendid, Roger. Did you understand a word that the coroner was saying?
2: About the axis, what's his name? Well, sort of.
5: How clever you are, darling. Here's the car. What is it?
2: I think I'd better go back by train.
5: But the car's much quicker.
2: I'm in no hurry.
5: Aren't you good? Nor am I. There's a nice little hotel where they do an awfully good lunch. It's only a mile off the M4 by a stream. We could go there.
2: No, Joy, I'm adamant. I promised that.
5: What did you promise her?
2: That I wouldn't see you today.
5: But you have seen me, haven't you? So as you've broken your promise, you might as well go on breaking it, mightn't you?
2: No, I am adamant.
5: They do a most awfully good lobster Newburg at that restaurant. One of your favorite things, isn't it? And the train will be so hot and stuffy today. Still, if you're adamant...
2: Lobster Newburg, did you say?
5: And their souffle Grand Marnier is good, too.
2: Oh, well, perhaps just this once.
5: Jump in.
2: Right.
3: Hello.
2: Hello, darling. Oh, hello.
5: How dare you call me darling?
2: Well, why not, darling? You are a darling, aren't you, darling?
3: And I suppose Joy is too, and her darling new sports car.
2: Oh, Lord, she did see. What do you mean?
3: You know very well what I mean. What did I ask you this morning? Were you going to see Joy? And what did you answer? If there is one thing certain.
2: But...
3: And then 2 hours later, I looked out of the window and there you both were.
2: But, Sally, I wasn't actually with Joy.
3: No. Her double, perhaps?
2: I was with the representative of Thornton Merivale & Co. at inquest. And as it was outside London, they said, look, we can't stand here on the doorstep arguing. Let's go over to the gardens and I can explain.
3: I'm sure you can.
2: You see, there's this case he wants me to do with a brief worth £50 and plenty of refreshers. I simply couldn't risk losing it, could I? Not that I wanted to go with Joy today, but I had no choice. It was all laid on. Ask Alec if you like. You must believe me.
3: This time I think I do.
2: Oh, thank goodness for that. You do look smashing in that colour, darling. Where should we have dinner?
3: Nowhere too expensive. There's a marvellous new French place near Cambridge Circus. Rather cheap.
2: Well, try that then.
3: I believe they do lobster Newburg awfully well.
2: Not again.
3: What?
2: What? Nothing.
3: I thought it was one of your favourite things.
2: It is, but enough is as good as a... come on, darling. And if you don't want to go to that film, we can choose something else.
3: No, let's go. The photography's sure to be wonderful. Jealousy. It's an absurd emotion. Thank heavens I never am. Why, what is it, Roger?
2: It's nothing, darling. Nothing. Absolutely nothing at all.

0: You can open your eyes now, Sally. No, shut them again, quick.
1: It's all right, Roger. I can take it.
0: Are you sure? I mean, a bit of symbolism's all right, but this is getting a bit hot here.
1: Roger.
0: Yes?
1: Someone's tickling the back of my neck.
0: It's not me.
1: I think it's the man behind me.
0: What? The brute? Now, look here, my man.
1: It's all right. It was only that woman's coat. Roger, I said it was all right.
0: It isn't. Oh!
1: I made a mistake. Now turn round and look at the film.
0: I can't.
1: Can't?
0: My neck. When I swung round. Oh! Sally, we have to go. I'm sorry. Excuse me. I'm sorry.
2: Poor darling, you can't go to court like that, can you? Your head's all on one side. Never mind, it'll soon be better. Your appointment's for Thursday, isn't it?
0: Yes, it is, as a matter of fact, Mother.
2: You're not worrying about the operation, surely?
0: It's not an operation, Mother. Manipulation.
2: Well, you're not worrying about that.
0: No, of course not. Well, as a matter of fact, I am.
2: Oh, why, darling, it'll all be over in 2 or 3 minutes.
0: That's what they say when they hang people.
2: Don't be silly, darling. There's nothing dangerous in this.
0: There shouldn't be.
2: You've been looking up medical dictionaries. I know, I did it once, but never again. You think you've got every disease under the sun. What's that book you've got there?
0: It's nothing, Mother.
2: Now, Roger, what is it?
0: Well, as a matter of fact, it's called... Well, you wouldn't know anything about it. It's not your sort of book.
2: What is it?
0: Palgrave on Fractures.
2: So that's what's frightened you.
0: I'm not frightened. I'm just a bit worried. Well, so would you be. How would you like a man to tear your dentate ligament and cause the odontoid process to be forced posteriorly into the spinal cord at the level of the axis vertebra?
2: What do you mean?
0: I had to go to an inquest on a man who was killed like that. And there's another one in his book. So that's two. And you know, Grandmother used to say that all good things come in threes.
2: Darling, an accident like that only happens once in a million times. You never worried when you had that trouble with your knee. If there'd been an accident then, you might have had a stiff knee for life.
0: Well, that was quite different. If I had a stiff knee, I could still enjoy life. I'd still have you and Sally, and there'd be theatres and concerts and the bar. But if they make a mistake with a neck, well, I mean to say, that's what I hang people, isn't it? Because the neck's a nice convenient thing to break.
2: Nobody's going to break your neck, Roger. Hundreds of people are manipulated every day.
0: That's what I keep saying to myself.
2: And they all come out alive.
0: Not all, no, not all. What about the man who had his dentate ligament torn in his odontoid process forced posteriorly to the spinal cord? Posteriorly? It sounds horrible.
2: You shouldn't have read that book.
0: You're quite right, Mother, I shouldn't. This morning I was going along the train. It seemed to say, Thursday week, Thursday week, Thursday week. Then as the speed increased, broke his neck, broke his neck, broke his neck. I was quite glad when some stupid twit stood on my toe. Anyway, I mustn't get you down, Mother, too. I'll snap out a bit. I've got this brief of Medivale's coming in. I'll concentrate on that. Oh, good morning, Alec.
3: Good morning, Mr. Thursby. You're not looking so good today.
0: I'm not feeling so good today. I've got to have this beastly manipulation on Thursday. It's got me down a bit, I suppose.
3: Manipulation? Well, my sister's a physiotherapist. Might I ask where? I'm sure she'd be interested.
0: The neck, as a matter of fact.
3: Well, let's hope they don't break it.
0: Break it?
3: It has been known.
0: Don't tell me, please. Is Mr. Grimes in?
3: Yes, sir.
4: Come in. Hello, my dear Thursby.
0: I wonder if I can come in for a moment, Grimes.
4: Yeah, of course you can, my dear fella. Sorry about your neck. Awkward for you.
0: Yeah, well, I'm going to have it manipulated on Thursday.
4: Oh, who's doing it for you?
0: A man called Maxbury.
4: Oh, very good man, my dear fella.
0: Grimes, I wonder if I could ask you something. See, I was wondering whether it was really necessary. My neck hurts a little, but it's not all that bad. I can live with it.
4: My dear fella, you're worrying about the manipulation. Same as I did when I was a boy. I was on the operating table, you know, waiting to have the appendix out. Just before I had the anesthetic, pain disappeared. Completely disappeared. It's a wonderful thing, nature. I was frightened of the operation, so the pain disappeared. No pain, no operation. Fortunately, they took no notice, operated, and just managed to save me life.
0: I don't mind pain, Grimes. I'm not in reason, that is. I could get along with it if necessary.
4: Well, it isn't necessary.
0: But supposing he made a mistake and broke my neck?
4: Yeah, well, that can happen, of course. You got a good 2-to-1 chance, eh? You fella, I was only joking, silly of me. I'm very sorry. I've never known a case of this kind being fatal, not one. Does that make you feel better?
0: What, you mean there's no real chance of a mishap? No chance at all?
4: Never a one, my dear fella.
0: But what about this chap in Palgrave on Fractures, whose dentate ligament was torn with the result that the odontoid process was forced into the spinal cord posteriorly?
4: Well, of course, a surgeon's only human every now and again, I suppose. Things could happen.
0: Wait, but you admit then it's possible? He might break my neck.
4: Oh, my dear sir, it's more likely that on the way back from a successful manipulation, the motor car will mow you down.
0: I've thought of that too, Grimes. I shouldn't like to think that my chances weren't much better than that. Anyway, I won't waste any more of your time.
4: Oh, it's quite all right, my dear fella.
3: Oh, Mr. Thursby, I rang my sister and mentioned your little trouble to her. Funny thing, she said a man could live with a broken neck. I wouldn't have believed it myself.
0: Really, Alec?
3: Yes, she said that when she was in hospital, they brought in a man with a broken neck, and he lived for 3 months.
0: Really?
3: 3 whole months. Can't have been very comfortable. I'd have thought it'd be better to be killed straight off. Wouldn't you, Mr. Thursby?
0: I'd prefer not to be killed at all.
3: But my sister says they've just invented a drug which makes manipulation quite unnecessary. You just inject it and somehow or other it pushes the disc back into place. She says that manipulators will be out of work once this thing's on the market.
0: I think he's not likely to be on the market before Thursday, Alec.
3: Now, have a heart, Mr. Thursby. It's only just been invented in America. My sister thinks it'll be 2 or 3 years before it gets over here. That is, if it stands up to the test.
0: So my neck is to be broken on Thursday, not in 3 years' time. Look, could you get my mother on the telephone, Alec? I'll speak to her in my room.
3: Certainly, that's fine.
0: Hello, Mother, is that you?
5: Yes, darling. What is it, Roger?
0: I know it sounds silly, but I've just heard of a new drug which makes these manipulations unnecessary.
5: What's it called?
0: Well, I don't know. Do you think you could ask Gerald about it? He's very up-to-date on these things.
5: When will this drug be available?
0: Well, I don't know exactly, but Alec, his sister's a physiotherapist, you see. She said about 3 years.
5: 3 years? You don't mean it.
0: Well, I don't see why not.
5: Now, look, darling, Thursday will be here and over before we know where we are. I shouldn't talk to Alec if he's going to say silly things like that.
3: If you don't hurry, Mr. Thursby, you'll miss that train.
0: Oh, good gracious, I forgot. Goodbye, Mother. I must fly.
6: Did you read about the Mitcham murder case this morning? Rather nasty.
7: Did I not? I'd hang the man myself.
6: Well, I shouldn't mind pulling a lever or pressing a button, but I shouldn't like the preliminaries. Putting the thing round his neck and whatever it is. What do you feel about it, Thursby?
0: That's right, I don't believe in hanging, no. I mean, who are we to take away another man's life?
6: He took someone else's.
0: Well, then you'd steal from a thief, would you? Or burn down the house of a man who committed arson? An eye for an eye, tooth for tooth?
7: And a neck for a neck. I don't see why not. I'd hang the fella. Tie him up, put the thing on his head, frog march him to the platform and pull the lever. The whole works.
0: You're not an executioner by any chance?
7: In a way, you might say I am. I'm an orthopedic surgeon.
6: I say, Thursday, are you feeling all right?
0: It's nothing, no, nothing. I get these turns occasionally. I wonder if you'd mind opening the window a bit more. As a matter of fact, I've got an appointment with one of your lot tomorrow.
7: Really?
0: Yes.
7: Anything interesting?
0: Oh, it's just a disc being replaced.
7: Too many discs being replaced. I don't believe in it myself. Who's your surgeon?
0: A man called Maxbury.
7: Oh, I see. Maxbury. Maxbury, eh? What's going to win the big race at Ascot? Anybody any ideas?
0: Mother, do get hold of Gerald at once. I met a fellow on the train, an orthopedic surgeon, and he obviously thinks nothing of this chap was doing me.
2: What was his name?
0: Well, after what he said, I didn't like to ask him. He might have looked as though I was going to cook up a libel action or something. And another thing, too, he thinks half these manipulations are all wrong. We must check up with Gerald.
2: But, darling, we have checked up with Gerald. He says you couldn't go to a better man than Maxbury. And you told me yourself that Grimes says he's first class.
0: Yes, that's true, he did say that. I wish I knew the name of the chap in the train. As a matter of fact, I do know the other chap slightly, a man called Tomlinson. Perhaps he knew him. I'll ring him up.
8: Tomlinson speaking.
0: Oh, it's Roger Thursby. You know, we met on the train the other day.
8: Ah, yes. We had the executioner with us.
0: Yes, that's why I'm ringing you. Do you happen to know his name?
8: Oh, I've never seen him before. He seemed a knowledgeable chap, didn't he? I nearly asked him his name, as a matter of fact, in case anything happened to me. Yes, I like these chaps who don't believe in operations and manipulations, even though it's against their interest to say so. I trust a fellow like that. Yes, he didn't seem to think much of your fellow, did he?

0: though it's against their interest to say so. I trust a fellow like that. Yes, he didn't seem to think much of your fellow, did he? You sure he's all right?
1: He's a very distinguished orthopedic surgeon. Well, thank you very much. I mustn't trouble you anymore. Goodbye.
2: Finished your breakfast, Roger?
1: The condemned man ate a hearty meal.
2: Don't be silly, darling. Would you like me to come with you?
1: Certainly not, Mother. I'm quite capable of going by myself.
2: Wouldn't you feel happier if you knew that I was in the waiting room?
1: Waiting for what?
2: For you to come out.
1: And if I didn't?
2: Whatever happens, you'll come out.
1: Feet first.
2: Roger, you were never like this as a small boy when I took you to the dentist.
1: It's different having a tooth out. One can live without a tooth. The next different. I keep on thinking about that poor old chap at 95.
2: The one who played croquet, you mean?
1: The one who had his neck broken. The coroner expressed his sympathies to relatives. How are you like a coroner expressing his sympathy to you? I can see it all. Promising young man at the bar, terrible tragedy. Just one of those things that will happen, nobody's fault. Accidental death in accordance with the medical evidence. You couldn't even make a claim. Not unless he was negligent. Of course, if he was, you could say you were dependent on me.
2: Could I?
1: Well, why not? You are, aren't you? What about my rent?
2: But you have to borrow it from me before you can pay me.
1: Look, you needn't mention that unless anybody asks you. And even if they do, I'm keeping an account, aren't I?
2: An account's one thing, cash is another. Or so those tradesmen keep telling me.
1: But you get cash, Mother, as soon as I've done this Merivale case.
2: But you won't be able to do it unless you get your neck done, will you?
1: Mother, don't say that.
2: What?
1: Get your neck done, it's ridiculous. I mean, this fellow Maxbury, he doesn't break his patients' necks every time, does he? Must be one or two who get away with it. Or he wouldn't be allowed to go on practicing, would he? I mean, look at the other chap, Turnweather. I don't suppose he breaks every neck that comes along to him. I mean, well, of course he doesn't. It's ridiculous. Of course he doesn't break every neck that comes along. Turnweather's breaking necks. Maxbury breaking necks. It's perfectly ridiculous.
2: Now, that's exactly what it is. Perfectly ridiculous. Would you like to take me to lunch afterwards?
1: Well, I'm taking Sally, as a matter of fact. If there is any afterwards.
2: Well, come and have dinner with me then. We'll be able to laugh at it.
1: You're quite right, Mother. I ought to laugh at it. Let's have a good laugh together, shall we?
2: That sounded a bit strained.
1: Yes, it was a bit. How's this? Oh, you'll forget that. Forget it. Just because I happen to come across one case in a million at an inquest, it's ridiculous I should make all this fuss about it.
2: That's better. That's more like you. You can forget about that other case and that silly book you've got.
1: Of course. There were two cases, weren't there? And they wouldn't put it in the book unless it could happen again, would they?
2: I'm sure Mr. Maxbury will be very careful, Roger. He knows what an important neck he's got to deal with. You better go now, Roger. You don't want to make him angry, do you?
1: Angry?
2: If you're late. Good luck, darling, and goodbye.

0: Mr. Thursby, is it? Nice to see you, Mr. Thursby. Looking at the way you're holding your head, it's about time you came to see me.
1: It's not so bad, you know, Mr. Maxbury.
0: It hurts a good deal, doesn't it?
1: No, not so much. No, it's fine. I can live with it.
0: Well, you won't have to.
1: What do you mean?
0: You won't have to live with it. I am going to put it right.
1: Oh, of course, yes. Thank you very much.
0: Take off your coat, please, and your shirt, and lie down there. It won't take very long. Ever had anything like this before?
1: Not on the neck.
0: There's nothing to it. You'll just hear a click, quite a loud one, like this. Or maybe like this. I doubt if it'll hurt very much, but if it does, it will only be for a short time.
1: Quite.
0: There's one thing I must warn you about, though. I have to grip you rather firmly. Don't resist, please, or it could be dangerous.
1: Dangerous?
0: I might break your neck.
1: You mean you might tear the dentate ligament and cause the odontoid process to be forced to the spinal cord at the level of the axis vertebra?
0: Posteriorly. Have you been reading Palgrave on fractures?
1: I glanced at it.
0: It's the first time I've had a patient who's read that book. But as you have, I'll tell you something that'll interest you.

0: That case he mentioned, when the fellow's neck was broken, was his own case.
1: Really?
0: The patient knew nothing, of course, but it upset Palgrave a good deal. All the same, Palgrave was a great man. As a matter of fact, I did all my orthopedic training under him. Every bit. Now, if you're ready...
1: Don't stop!
0: Mr. Thursby, please lie still. What do you think you're doing? Take your hands off me! Go! Mr. Thursby, stop it! Oh!
1: Thank you very much, Mr. Batchery. That's done the trick.
0: My neck!
1: Oh, Mr. Batchery... Don't tell me you've got a misplaced cervical disc now.
0: Don't worry.
1: I don't have any man for this sort of trouble. Name of Turnwether. He's a follower of Palgrave, too.

In that episode of Brothers-in-Law, the parts were played as follows. Roger Thursby, Richard Bryars, Grimes, John Glyn Jones, Sally, Julia Lockwood, Joy, Bridget Armstrong, Mrs. Thursby, Jean Anderson, Alec, Blake Butler, Maxbury, Alan Curtis, Turnweather, Edward Kelsey, the coroner, William Fox, Tomlinson, John Sampson, and the man in the train, John Rowe. Manipulation was written by Henry Cecil and Basil Dawson, and the program was produced by Trevor Whitelock.

0: Duel. 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
2: Claire in the Community by Harry Venning and David Ramsden. Episode 5, Garden Party.
3: I've changed Thomas's nappy.
4: Right.
3: Wiped up his mess.
4: Right.
3: Had to get a ladder for some of it.
4: Right.
3: Went off like a fire hydrant.
4: Did he?
3: Oh, come on, Claire. How are you going to keep this up? Okay, I didn't get you a Valentine's card. Last year I did, and you had a go at me for collaborating in a cynical sexist conspiracy. I can't win. So I'm going to ask you this directly for future reference and to preclude any ambiguity whatsoever. Do you want me to buy you a Valentine's card, yes or no?
5: Well, if you have to ask, Brian.
6: And I said to her, Mrs. Christopher, you're Brenda's nursery teacher. You know what a very intelligent, alert and inquisitive 3.5-year-old she is. She gets bored easily, and that can translate into misbehaviour. And if you have failed to provide her with sufficient levels of stimulation, you have only yourself to blame for the consequences.
7: Well said, Megan. And did Mrs. Christopher take the point?
6: I think so, Ray, although she's still insisting I pay for all her dentistry.
7: Is it a lot?
6: Afraid so. Brenda scored a direct hit with the naughty chair.
8: Excuse me, Megan. This is supposed to be a team meeting.
6: Oh, sorry, Eileen.
8: Thank you. Now, what's happening about our Save Sparrowhawk Family Centre campaign?
6: Oh, very good response from taking the petition around the estate, because over 300 signatures, if we include cartoon characters, dead film stars and Osama bin Laden.
7: The ex-offenders group Raffle and Disco raised over £58, which they're going to donate to the cause.
6: Ooh, nice.
7: Just as soon as someone searches his or her conscience and gives it back.
9: And this weekend, I shall be opening a second front on the war against closure. The working classes of the Sparrowhawk estate are already mobilised, but we really need middle-class reinforcements for our campaign to triumph. And so for this reason, I shall be having a garden party.
8: Lovely.
7: Oh, good job Hitler didn't think of it.
9: No, hear me out. I don't know anyone in my street, okay? So I thought that I would raise everyone's awareness of local social issues, fill them with alcohol, and hit them with the petition.
8: Oh, good idea, Claire. Helen, you're unusually quiet.
10: Yes, Irene, I am. And there's a reason for that. I've been doing a lot of thinking recently, asking questions, taking stock. And despite being part of a great team, the conclusion I've come to, and it hasn't been an easy decision to make, is that I shall be handing in my notice.
8: Right. So, Claire, are you doing a hot buffet or finger food?
9: A mix of both. I always feel shortchanged at parties that just serve canapes. So I've had Gnarly cook up, like, a chickpea and bean casserole, which I think will be...
7: The party's outdoors?
9: Yes.
7: Just as well.
10: Did anyone hear what I just said?
8: We heard.
10: I'm going to hand in my notice.
8: Again.
7: Third time this year?
8: Oh, if this is about not giving the presents back.
9: Well, that is...
8: Yes, at the cynical amongst us, not me, you understand, might even interpret this latest resignation as a desperate attempt to extort one last payday from your friends before the centre is closed down and we're all thrown out on our backsides.
10: All my resignations were genuine, but I was so touched by your friendship and generosity, I changed my mind.
7: Nice.
10: Oh, it's true. Well, what can I do to persuade you?
9: Pay for your own leaving meal.
7: And buy us all a present.
10: Or maybe I should just go quietly. I've never been one to make a fuss.
3: Hello, everyone. I'm back. I hopped across the road to Trevor Tinsley at number 17. Regular bloke, rough diamond, salt of the earth type. You know what? Talking to Trevor Tinsley just now has made me realise how brilliant it is that there still lives one authentically working-class family with roots in the area.
9: So you didn't ask them to stop putting their bin bags out early, then?
3: No, too scared.
9: Can you go back, Brian? Go and do it now.
3: Please, Claire.
9: Please go on, no, but I'm busy. I'm busy here. Go. Nolly, I'm having a bit of a crisis with my couscous. Can you do me a favour? Can you glaze these veggie sausages with honey, would you?
11: No. I've finished work for the day. 8 p.m. or when Thomas goes down, my work finishes. We agreed.
9: Yeah, I know, but I mean, this doesn't work, Nolly. It's me inviting you as my special guest to participate in a family event.
11: By continuing to work, but without pay.
9: Honestly, I'm trying to extend the hand of friendship.
11: No, thanks, but no thanks. I'm busy reading. I found this on the bus, and it's so wonderful. It's so wise and warm. It's so full of common sense. I do not get paid very much, as you know, but I think I shall start buying the Daily Mail every day.
9: The what?
11: The Daily Mail? Claire, what is the matter? You've gone a funny shade of red again.
9: Nolly, can you get that rag? Get that rag out of my house now.
11: Or you will do what? Send me to one of your British prisons that I'm reading about where I will have cable television? Minibar, my own gym, a jacuzzi.
9: Nolly, that's just rubbish, nonsense. Throw it away.
11: You're not Claire. There are many things I find to admire about your country. Churchill, Jeremy Clarkson, Wallace and Gromit. But one thing that confused me is this soft attitude you have to bad people. It's not the way of my country, no.
9: If you want something to read, Nolly, there are perfectly good back issues of The Guardian in the paper/journal/publications non-glossy recycling box.
11: I mean, you only have to look at these chintzly chavs at number 17 who leave their garbage in the street.
9: Please, Nolly, I would really feel more comfortable if you didn't use that term.
11: Sorry, rubbish, not garbage. But, you know, it's disgusting. Yesterday I see a rat. We have a thing in my village. Rats live where it is not hygienic. Okay, maybe he's lost something in translation, but you get the point.
9: Well, Brian has gone round to have a word, so hopefully he'll sort things out.
11: All this have word with nonsense. You cannot have word with these people. I know this type.
9: Brian, so how did you get on?
12: I don't want to talk about it.
9: What happened? Come on, Brian.
12: Tinsley was abusive, that's what happened.
9: Did it tell it from the beginning?
12: Right, well, everything seemed to be going well at first. His daughter answered the door, his wife invited me in, he offered me a beer, we talked a little football, and when the time seemed right, I mentioned the bin bags.
9: Mm-hmm.
12: Which is when he said it.
9: He said what?
12: Mind your own business, Alan Yentob.
9: What?
12: Why did he call me Alan Yentob? I don't look like Alan Yentob. We share certain similarities in male pattern baldness, but his is a lot more pronounced than mine is. I don't deserve to be called Alan Yentob. Nobody does.
9: Brian, I knew you'd do this.
12: Do what?
9: You turn a simple request into a confrontation. I suppose I'm just going to have to go over to the Tinsleys and deal with it myself.
12: Are you sure?
9: Yeah, Brian, do I need to remind you that I am a highly trained social worker, well-versed in every technique of non-aggressive conflict resolution?
13: Disaster, wasn't it, Alice?
14: Oh, Bill and I had to start from scratch.
13: Our designer insisted we buy £95 a roll wallpaper.
14: Actually, Bill, it was £120 a roll. But I couldn't tell you that because you'd have gone bonkers.
13: Hi, I'm Brian. Would you like to sign this petition?
15: Oh. And I said to him, monorail, you've got a one-track mind.
16: Very amusing.
17: Actually, darling, it was me who said that.
15: No, it wasn't, darling.
17: Yes, it was, darling. Rupert and Nelson's barbecue, and you repeated it at Ali and Rex's wine tasting.
15: No, I didn't.
17: Yes, you did.
13: Hello, I'm Brian. Would you like to sign this petition? £120, a flaming roll for wallpaper?
15: What other little secrets are you saving up for me, Alice?
14: Bill, I want a divorce. I've met somebody.
13: Who?
14: The decorator.
9: Another glass of wine?
13: Why not?
14: It's not as though we're driving. It is three doors away.
9: Would you both care for some nibbles?
13: Lovely.
9: Nolly!
17: What now?
9: Could you bring the twiglet over here? So, would you excuse me?
13: Of course.
17: Here, food.
13: Thank you.
17: Just one.
14: Sorry.
13: So, Nolly, where have you come from?
17: The kitchen.
9: Brian?
13: What?
9: Let's see, how many signatures have you got? Is that it? Honestly? Give it here.
12: You know, Claire, we're low on olives. I might have to pop out and...
9: Nolly! Nolly!
17: What?
9: Would it kill you to smile?
17: This is me smiling.
12: Are you sure Claire isn't going to miss you?
3: Nope, Simon, not at all. Everybody in Woodley Street is currently in our back garden. All part of Claire's campaign to forge links among the local community.
16: Excuse me, but my friends and I couldn't help overhearing. We are keen to establish links with our own local community. What street did you say?
3: Woodley Street. 3 Woodley Street.
16: Jeff, get the van. I'll call Ted and the boys.
3: No, nice chap.
18: Very.
3: Anyway, if Claire does notice I've gone, I bought a jar of olives as a cover story.
18: Shrewd move.
16: Personally, I cannot understand why anybody would want to get to know their neighbours.
3: Me neither. There again, I don't understand Claire.
16: I don't understand women, and I've known plenty. I always say, show me a room full of women and...
3: Simon's dictum.
16: Sorry?
3: And I'll show you a room full of mystery, your dictum.
16: Yeah, that's right.
3: It's like they ask you a question, but by the time you've answered it, the question's changed.
16: Nolly was hot for me when I didn't want her, but now I'm keen on her. She's gone distinctly tepid.
3: Yeah, for example, Claire bought me an eyeliner pencil from that new range of makeup for men.
16: Really?
3: That's a trap, of course. If I wear it, I look like a twit. If I don't use it, she can accuse me of being ungrateful and unreconstructed.
16: What did you do?
3: Use it to crane in my bald patch.
16: Oh, nice.
3: Did I get it all? I had to use 2 mirrors. Well, it's not bad. We'll do the second.
9: Where do I sign? Oh, just here, beneath the last name.
13: O.J. Simpson.
9: Yeah, that's a different one.
13: You're a social worker, eh?
9: Yeah, that's right.
13: You know, I think what I do is a form of social work.
9: Oh, really? What is that?
13: Landscape gardening.
17: Fabulous, classy, Claire. It's a really wonderful idea. It's about time we all got to know each other in the street.
9: Susanna at number 12, have you met Alison Bill?
13: From number 35.
17: Hi.
13: How do you do? And those are our kids. Oberon, Titania, Caliban and Banquo.
17: Mine's somewhere. Oh, wouldn't you know it. Parsifal, Lohengrin, help Wotan down from the tree, will you?
14: You've got a little boy, haven't you, Claire?
9: Yes.
14: What's his name?
9: Thomas. Thomas Paine.
13: Oh, charming. Oh,
3: I mean, Simon, we have spent the entire afternoon talking about our women, and yet we aren't one iota nearer to understanding them.
16: Quite right, mate. Not an iota. What is an iota?
3: With women, we're always going to lose, because we don't know how they think. I'll tell you who's got it sussed.
16: Who's that?
3: Gay men, right? No, think about it. If we were a gay couple, what would we be doing of an evening?
16: You tell me.
3: This... In the pub, having a laugh with each other or watching the football. Uncomplicated male fun.
16: Right.
3: And then when the pub's closed, we can get a bag of chips, go home and have sex. You know what I mean?
16: Yes, I think so, Brian. Do you mind if we change the subject?
3: Women. Who needs them, hey, Simon?
17: Is this everybody from our street?
9: Almost. The Tinsleys didn't come.
14: Are they the family that...
9: Yeah, that's right.
17: Well, hopefully they'll make it to the next one. You will be doing this again.
9: Oh, most definitely. Research has shown time and time again that knowing one's neighbours not only engenders community spirit, but actively discourages crime.
17: Claire, can I have one?
9: What is it, Nolly?
17: You've been burgled.
16: Oh, how terrible.
17: Oh, you have as well. In fact, all of you have.
3: Hi, everybody. What's going on? If it's the olives, don't worry, I've bought some more.
19: Every house in the street?
9: Except one, the Tinsleys. They were in the kitchen stripping down a motorbike.
19: Suspects.
9: Honestly, Helen, being working class doesn't make someone a suspect. Besides, the police searched the place and they found nothing.
10: Sounds like the burglars knew what they were doing.
9: Oh, yeah. Mm. Very thorough. They even took Bill and Alice's wallpaper. We got off quite lightly, thank God. Just some jewellery, money and clothes, all belonging to Nani.
6: Leah, I'm going to have to leave work early. I've just had a call from the nursery.
10: Is Brenda okay?
6: Oh, yes, but she hit Mrs. Christopher with a stool.
10: Oh, no, not more dental work.
6: Oh, no, thank goodness, different kind of stool.
9: Off you go, Megan.
6: Thank you.
9: So, Helen, you're really, really going through with it?
14: Yeah, I'm handing in my notice.
9: But why?
14: Why not? It's not as though I'm any good as a social worker. Claire?
9: Oh, sorry. Yes, you are.
14: Oh, I don't know, Claire. I went into social work to make a difference, and I honestly don't care if I do that anymore. It's become just a job. So why not get another one that's less stressful and demanding, like bomb disposal?
9: Helen, I hear what you're saying. You feel the challenge isn't there anymore. But you're a middle-aged woman. Bomb disposal requires razor-sharp reflexes.
10: Claire, it was a joke.
9: Oh, I see.
7: Good news, Claire. The police called. They've caught your burglars.
9: Wow, that was quick. How?
7: Well, like all master criminals, they made one small but significant mistake.
9: Which was?
7: Whilst they were in your house, they signed the petition.
12: Claire.
9: What?
12: Don't you think you might have chopped that carrot enough?
9: No. Now, if you're going to stand around asking stupid questions, you can just clear off.
12: It's just that I'm a little worried that you may have let the Tinsleys get to you.
9: Oh, nonsense. It is Gnarly's evening off. I am preparing for dinner.
12: Atomised carrot.
9: The fact that the Tinsleys have left their bin bags out early yet again has no bearing whatsoever on my current mental state.
12: I'll get you a plaster.
9: Thank you, Brian.
12: There you go.
9: Thanks.
12: Hold it up. That's right. I'll go and answer the door.
14: Oh, Tinsley, look, now'sn't a good time.
18: Sorry to bother you, Barry.
14: Brian.
18: I come to ask a favour. My little girl, Abigail, she's got herself into a bit of a state.
14: Oh, yeah?
18: Her kitten has gone missing. I've done all these missing posters with Tigger's picture on. Could you put one in your window? Maybe keep an eye out for him?
14: Well, yes, I suppose we can do that.
18: Thanks. Oh, and, Brian, sorry about the Alan Yentop thing. It was out of order.
14: Yes, it was.
18: Sorry.
14: Forget it.
8: Petition is up to 500 signatures, although we may have to lose some of the 84 Wayne Rooneys.
9: Good morning, everyone.
7: Good morning, Claire. You're very perky.
9: I am, Ray, and I'll tell you for why. The Tinsleys in our street have seen reason. I walked past the house this morning and all their rubbish has been cleared away. It was spotless, frankly. There was not a bin bag, split or otherwise in sight. Social responsibility, one. Self-centred thoughtlessness, nul point. And I think I can claim a little credit for this.
6: Sorry, everybody. I've just had another phone call from Mrs. Christopher. I have to go to the nursery. Or what's left of it. Where did Brenda get the matches from? That's what I'm going to ask.
7: Oh, evening, Brian. Come in.
14: Hello, Simon.
7: Look, Brian, I'm not altogether sure if this is such a great idea.
14: That's not what you said in the pub the other day. You said it was a brilliant idea.
7: Well, I had a few to drink, mate. I wasn't really thinking straight.
14: Oh, come on. I've been looking forward to it. Think of it as an experiment.
7: I don't know if I'm the experimenting sort, Brian.
14: Look, let's just see how it goes. We can always stop and go down the pub if we're not enjoying it.
7: Okay. So, how do we start?
14: We start with open minds. And by the end of the evening, hopefully we have got in touch with our feminine side, gaining invaluable insight into the female psyche en route.
7: Gotcha.
14: Now, I've got the face packs, the chocolate and the celebrity magazines. Did you get the white wine, the DVD we agreed on?
7: Yes, I did. However, I had a chat with a chap in the video shop, and he recommended another film which also features a largely female cast.
14: Is this it?
7: Yeah.
14: Simon, we are not watching Tropic of Lesbos.
7: Okay, but Brian, please don't make me watch Sex and the City. It's how they think.
9: Thing is, Helen, everyone is fully aware of the damaging social, political, environmental consequences, yet people continue to jump into their cars and drive around as if it didn't matter. You know, it's not just irresponsible, it's criminal.
10: I guess so.
9: Anyway, thanks for the lift.
10: You're welcome. Pick you up tomorrow.
9: Oh, yes, please. Bye. Hi there, Mr. Tinsley. Still sweeping, I see. It's looking really lovely.
18: Yeah, it is. You could eat your dinner off that bloody pavement. Every bin bag, every bottle, every box is gone. You happy?
9: Well, yes. Very. Thank you.
18: Good. Now give us back our sodding cats.
3: To recap, I was more excited by Carrie's wedding dress than you were, although you quite liked the shoes.
7: Well, I said they were okay.
3: Now, what about Samantha? Did you feel uncomfortable or empowered by the confident manner in which she took control of her sexuality?
7: Which one was Samantha, the old slapper?
3: Well, I guess that answers my question.
7: Please, Brian, let's finish the wine.
3: Sorry, Simon, but we have to leave an annoying little bit at the bottom of the glass.
7: I've had enough of this.
3: Yeah, but we haven't conducted the most important part of the experiment yet.
7: Which is?
3: Sharing our feelings.
11: This Tinsley is mad. I've not threatened him. I've not stolen his stupid cat.
9: I am just telling you what he told me. He said that our East European enforcer...
11: He called me what?
9: Yes, I know. I was offended too. He said they came round to his house and threatened him.
11: You cannot believe him, this pig man Tinsley.
9: So why would he make these accusations?
11: You tell me. Accusing is now enough, is it? Living with you is like life under the communists.
9: Look, gnarly.
11: But with worse pay.
9: Now, that's fair.
11: And longer hours.
9: Now, look, I'm not saying you did anything wrong, but if you did do something wrong, it would be better if you admitted it, and we could all sit down and we could work these things out.
11: I have not done anything wrong.
9: Gnarly, I will ask you.
11: Ask
9: once
11: me what? I told you I've done nothing wrong.
9: Did you go across the road, knock on the door of number 17, ask specifically for Mr. Tinsley and say to him, if you want to see your cat again, you had better clean up all this rubbish?
11: Oh, yeah, I said that, yeah.
3: Come on, Simon.
7: No.
3: Why not?
7: Because I don't want to.
3: Why don't you want to?
7: It's just not me. Look, you hit yourself on the thumb with a hammer. You don't say, I feel a sharp pain, followed by an agonising throb, finishing off with a dull ache. You don't talk about your feelings, you just feel them. And then shut up about them.
3: Yeah, there must be something beneficial in it, otherwise why do women do it all the time? Just try it, why not? Look inside yourself and find something you've never shared with anyone before. Something that's been eating away at you for as long as you can remember. Something too painful to hold on to any longer.
7: And then you'll leave me alone?
3: Well, yes.
7: Promise?
3: Promise.
7: Well, I feel Tottenham will never be a big club as long as they keep selling their best players.
3: Hi, mate.
7: Oh, so that's not what you're looking for? Well, what sort of thing do you want, Brian? Huh? You want to tell you something like, my mother never loved me?
3: Oh, anything like that, yeah.
7: Yeah, well, she never did love me. Yeah. And how do I know? Because she told me. And now, she's dead.
3: Simon, I've been thinking. You paid for Tropic of Lesbos, so we may as well watch it.
7: Good idea, mate. Yeah. Yeah. Whack it on. Oh, and pass us a box of tissues, would you?
3: Eh?
7: I've been crying, all right?
11: When I'm a girl in my village, I'm given a little cat for my 8th birthday. I love my cat, Nina, and we do everything together. We run and we play, we laugh, we dance. Nina was like a sister to me. More of a sister than my sister, who thinks it's funny to sit on my head and fart. Well, I show her. You should have seen her face when she unwrapped her wedding present.
9: Nani, the cat.
11: Yes, the little cat. Okay, anyhow, one time, These refuse collectors go on strike, and the rubbish piles up outside our house in the village. It smells, it's dirty, and the rats come. Nina runs away. She does not come back. I am heartbroken. Then the strike of refuse collectors is ended and Nina returns. And Grandpa tells me that it is because all the cats hate dirt and mess and little cats are frightened of the rats. Which is why I tell Tensley, if you want to see your cat again, you had better clean up all this rubbish. I was being good, a kind neighbor.
20: Well, Nolly, I can well understand why you are so angry with him.
11: Him? I'm not angry with him. He is stupid. Prostak is you, Claire. You do not believe me. You treat me like criminal. Well, I do not think I want to work in a house where I'm not trusted. I'm finished. Get another au pair.
20: Nolly, I realize that you are angry.
11: Oh, you realize that, do you? Noel, well, no ship, Sherlock.
20: No ship, Sherlock.
11: Oh, Claire, go to find, please, some other foreigner to correct of the English. To correct the English of.
20: Please, Nolly, don't rush away.
11: My god, it is inclusive, my prostate break. To pray, no, Claire,
20: Nolly, stay downstairs. Let's talk about this.
11: I plead, okay? Teachers manage the cash spray. And you can shut up as well, cat.
20: Luckily, I had my training in non-aggressive conflict resolution to fall back on, and we did manage to sort things out.
21: Gnarly isn't angry.
20: Oh, no, no, not at all. Once I got her to understand that everything was Brian's fault, she was fine. Oh, here's one. Excuse me, sir. Would you care to sign our petition to save the Sparrowhawk Family Centre?
22: Delighted.
20: Oh, thank you. Thank you.
21: You see, this is all about people, Helen. And we are people, people.
20: Excuse me, madam. Would you sign our petition?
23: All right, lad.
20: Thank you. Social work isn't about reaching targets or balancing budgets, writing reports or sitting behind a desk.
21: Okay, Claire, you can stop now. It's worked.
20: What has?
21: Taking me round the estate, meeting the community we serve. Making me realise why we do this job.
20: Yeah, I just thought you needed reminding. What do you say we get those girls' signatures and go to the pub?
21: Oh, sounds good to me.
20: Evening, girls. Would you sign our petition to save the family centre?
11: Why not? Give it here. There you go. All four of us.
20: Thank you. Beyoncé, Mariah Carey, Britney Spears and Liv Ullman. That's interesting.
11: Well, thank you for not avoiding us.
24: In it, though. You get me.
21: Happens a lot, does it?
11: All the time. It's ridiculous. I mean, teenagers have to go somewhere, so they go wherever their mates is, isn't it? But all of a sudden, hanging around together has become gang culture.
21: Yeah.
20: You're saying that it's absurd to believe that every collection of young people is intent on crime.
11: Completely. Totally. So, although, as it happens, we are.
24: Give us your money, bitch.
20: I don't seem to have come out with anything. Helen?
21: Great.
25: You have been listening to Claire and the Community by Harry Venning and David Ramsden, starring Sally Phillips, Nina Conti, Alex Lowe, Richard Lumsden, Lisa Tarbuck, Ellen Thomas and Andrew Wincott. The producer was Katie Tyrrell.
26: Well, come in, Smithers. What is it? Speak up, boy. Orange juice.
27: No, sir. 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
26: Hey, fiendish.
27: And look at this, sir.
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27: What are you doing, sir?
26: 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Wife and three pips to support. Thank you.
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6: Once upon a time there was an engineer.
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8: Charlie says, love my good and plenty. Charlie says, really rings the bell. Charlie says, love my good and plenty. Don't know any other candy that I love so well.
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13: A life of bliss. Being the biography of a bachelor, with Diana Churchill, Colin Gordon, Frederick Cleve, Sheila Sweet, Judith Stott, Sheila Manahan, and Percy Edwards. Another chapter in the life of that shy young man, David Alexander Bliss, known to us as George Cole. David and his married sister Anne begin a chapter which for them ends with an exclamation. Oh, brother.
14: A visitor?
15: Tony's younger brother, Robin.
14: Oh, gosh, I'd forgotten Tony had a brother.
15: Well, you've met him, surely.
14: Yes, but only once and years ago. Actually, I don't remember much about him, except that he has fair hair.
15: Blue eyes and a boyish charm.
14: How long is he going to be staying with you?
15: A week at the outside. Ah, poor Robin, he never lasts very long. You can almost say he comes in cycles. Arrives out of the blue, stays a few days, departs under a cloud.
14: Well, you don't mean he gets into trouble?
15: Invariably.
14: I say, that should give us a fellow feeling.
15: I don't mean to be unkind, and I'm genuinely fond of him.
14: But?
15: A shallow character.
14: Really?
15: Terribly. Even allowing for the fact that girls mature faster than boys.
14: Well, do they?
15: Yes, we do. What more, we make the most of our advantage.
14: Well, how?
15: Men's immaturity makes them vulnerable.
14: So?
15: We grab our chance and madam.
14: Oh, I see.
15: Hence the old saying, catch them while they're young.
14: If I remember rightly, you didn't catch Tony while he was young. He was at least 26.
15: Yes, I know. Terribly backward for his age.
14: It's a good job I don't take you seriously.
15: I'm not joking about Brother Robin. That is serious. After all, he's rising 35.
14: Good gracious, I didn't realize he was as old as that.
15: Neither does he, apparently. Of course, you meet hundreds of men like him, but he's such a typical case.
14: Is case the word you wanted?
15: Definitely. And there's only one way to describe it.
14: What's that?
15: Arrested development.
14: Well, I say, that's a bit hard.
15: But true.
14: But he's never grown up.
15: A veritable Peter Pan. Manner, outlook, even his vocabulary.
14: Why? What sort of things does he say?
15: Oh, let me think. Parties are bang on. He has a wizard time. But like a few snifters first, a few drinks. Also known as snorters. Girls are absolute smashers, stunners, corkers, or scorchers.
14: Scorchers?
15: Sizzling. And although I hate the word myself, for him, no party's complete without snogging. Without that, there's no joy.
14: Snogging?
15: Smooching.
14: Smooching?
15: Oh. Come now, Poppet, you can't be that innocent.
14: Well, I've never heard them before in my life. Well, what on earth do they mean?
15: Oh, dear. How can I put it without shocking you? Remember Wednesday evening?
14: Wednesday evening?
15: Tony and I went out.
14: Oh, yes, and Zoe and I babysat for you.
15: That's right. Now then, what else did you do?
14: What did we do? Sat and watched television.
15: I might have known. Well, believe me, smooching's more fun.
14: You still haven't explained.
15: I'm beginning to feel almost embarrassed. Petting. No?
14: No.
15: Oh, for goodness sake, kissing, cuddling and such.
14: I say, stay on. Let's get back to Robin.
15: Yes, all right, but there's something I must ask you first, for Zoe's sake, not mine. I take it Wednesday was the exception, not the rule.
14: In what way?
15: Television's already killed the art of conversation. I'd hate to think it was spreading.
14: Oh, gosh, oh, I see what you mean.
15: Oh, I'm so glad you do. I'm feeling quite flushed. And the answer?
14: Well, if you must know, yes.
15: Thank goodness for that.
14: Zoe's an absolute corker, and we have a scorching time.
15: I'm sure you've got the wrong word.
14: Well, have a wizard time.
15: Bang on.
14: Well, I'm not surprised I got it wrong. Corkers, scorchers.
15: Stunners and smashers. You'll find it comes quite naturally.
14: Not to me. I've never been good at languages, and that's double Dutch.
15: That's what I meant. It should come naturally.
14: I interpret your point. Now, let's get back to Robin.
15: I forget where we were.
14: A veritable Peter Pan.
15: Ah, yes.
14: Where is he, by the way?
15: Upstairs, changing. I hope Tony's not going to be late. He's supposed to be picking him up at 6:30.
14: Why, where are they off to?
15: Some show or other. But I expect they'll have a few snifters first.
14: Oh, naturally. Enjoy the show all the more after a few snorters.
15: See? You're speaking it like a native.
14: Yes, and that's exactly how it sounds. Like some strange tribal chant.
15: Hello, here comes the chief of the tribe. In here, Robin.
3: Righto.
15: As a guess, this will be a familiar chant.
14: Meaning?
15: He wants to borrow something.
3: I like it, as I've forgotten to. Oh, sorry.
15: You remember my brother, David?
3: Remember your brother? Of course I remember him. Met you when I was here last year.
14: 4 years ago, at least.
3: How tempest fugits. Greetings, brother.
14: Hail, chief.
15: Did you want something, Robin?
3: Cufflinks. Forgot to pack mine. Wonder if I could bag a pair of turnies.
15: He has got another pair, but I'm not sure where I'd put them. I'll go and have a look.
3: Oh, good show.
15: The drink's on the sideboard, if you'd like one.
3: Never been known to refuse. I hope Tony's not going to be late.
15: I'm sure he won't.
3: We're off to a show together.
14: Yes, I know. So Anne was chanting.
3: Chanting?
14: You're saying.
3: Join me in a tot.
14: In a tot?
3: A drink.
14: Oh, I see. That's another word for it. No, thanks. I don't sniff. I never snort. Never drink. I take it you're on holiday.
3: Started yesterday. 2 carefree weeks. Oh, well, first this evening, down the hatch.
14: Spit in your eye. Mud.
3: Started with a bang, too.
14: What, your holiday?
3: Yes, went to a party last night.
14: A good party?
3: Oh, bang on.
14: I bet you met some snorting wizards.
3: Met some...
14: Some absolutely native girls.
3: Some of them were a bit wild. Well, come to that, it was a wild party. Didn't finish till crack of dawn.
14: I bet I know how it finished, too.
3: How?
14: Smogging.
3: Smogging?
14: Snooching.
3: Snooting?
14: Oh, come now, you can't be that innocent.
3: I'm the foggiest notion what you mean.
14: Oh, for goodness sake, kissing and scorching and such. Although, cuddling and such.
3: I think I need another snifter. You sure you won't join me?
14: No, really, thanks, Peter. What show are you going to see?
3: East End Story. It's a musical. And the name's Robin, not Peter.
14: Oh, gosh, is that what I said?
3: Yes.
14: I'm sorry. I was thinking of another character called Peter.
3: Oh, that's all right. Mud in your eye.
14: Down the pan. down the hatch. Yeah, who's starring in it? Anybody well known?
3: No, it's a touring version, that's all. It's a good cast, though. The leading lady's a girlfriend of mine.
14: I say, is she?
3: Amanda Lee.
14: Is she good in the show?
3: Oh, bang on. Sings like a dream, and when she dances, she makes you sit up and watch. A smashing little number.
14: Oh, really? What's it called?
3: Call?
14: The number.
3: I think I'll have another snifter.
15: One pair of cufflinks.
3: Ah, wizard.
15: You'll have to hurry.
3: You're right, I will. Tempest fugits. Well, see you before we go, old man.
14: Righto, chief.
15: How did you get on together?
14: I don't think we spoke the same language.
15: Apart from that, what did you think?
14: Well, he seems quite a pleasant chap.
15: What?
14: A veritable Peter Pan.
15: Oh, he's a nice enough boy and harmless enough, except... Except when he and Tony get together.
14: And then?
15: Chaos. Robin looks up to him as the big brother. Tony puts on a big act and ends up by aping Robin. Not that I mind for myself, but it's so wrong for him, obviously.
14: Well, I don't know about that, but I certainly don't believe it.
15: Believe what?
14: Well, that Tony starts aping his brother.
15: Gets up to all sorts of monkey tricks.
14: Well, for example?
15: Well, the last time Robin came to stay was about a year ago.
14: So I gathered.
15: They went out together the night he arrived. Came reeling home at 4, singing at the tops of their voices, it's 3 o'clock in the morning.
14: Oh, gracious, still, there's a perfectly simple explanation.
15: Tell me.
14: Their watches had stopped.
15: Their explanation wasn't much better.
14: Where on earth had they been?
15: I never found out the real story. The only definite sign I had was of their visit to the White Hart. And only had that tucked under his arm.
14: What?
15: The White Hart sign.
14: Well, you don't mean he...
15: Brought it home with him. We had the wretched thing in the house for about 3 days. I couldn't pass a policeman without feeling guilty.
14: What happened to it in the end?
15: I made them take it back, and then it wasn't a very good idea either.
14: Why?
15: They came back with 3 others.
14: Friends?
15: Fine. Saloon bar, public bar, and one unmentionable. And if you ever see any man outside the White Hart looking lost, that's the reason why.
14: I must say, it doesn't sound like Tony.
15: Well, of course not. He was aping his brother. Believe it now?
14: He gets up to all sorts of monkey tricks. Whatever did you say to him?
15: Nothing, really. He said he was sorry and I forgave him.
14: Just like that?
15: Just like that. Surprised?
14: Very.
15: Never hit a man when he's down. That's what you talk about, isn't it?
14: Well, yes.
15: Same applies to a wife with her husband.
14: Never nag him when he's down?
15: Precisely. Never then and only when you must.
14: Well, I doubt if there are many wives who'd be so understanding.
15: They should if they want to go on being wives. Nagging a husband's like, well, like knowing how much jewelry to wear. A little helps, but you can so easily overdo it.
14: There's something in there.
15: Anyway, you've got to make allowances, and I make 3. Christmas, his reunion dinner, his brother Robin.
14: Bang on. Oh, by the way, I take it he doesn't ape that, too.
15: Oh, yes, chance away, quite happily.
14: Oh, gosh. Not so much one of the chaps as one of the tribe.
15: Big white brother has returned. In here, darling.
4: Hello. Hello there.
15: Hello,
4: Tony. Hello, dear. Where's Junior?
15: Upstairs changing.
4: Hope he's not going to be long. Temper's fugit.
14: Spoken like a native. Joking.
4: I'm tempted to ask you to explain.
15: I shouldn't, if I were you, take up too much temper. Doesn't he look smart, David?
14: Terribly. When did you change?
4: Lunchtime. Are you staying to supper?
14: Yes, to keep Anne company.
4: Good, sir.
15: Oh, good heavens, I'd forgotten. It's been in the oven for hours.
14: Befitting the occasion.
4: How?
14: A burnt offering.
15: Yes, but we've got to eat it.
4: Burnt offering, native. I'm tempted again. Still, Anne's right. I haven't time to get involved.
14: Oh, it was only a joke.
4: Only pulling a leg. You've met Robin before, haven't you?
14: Once, yes. Years ago.
4: Seen him this evening?
14: Oh, yes. Well, we had quite a long powwow.
4: Now, don't tempt me too far.
14: I had quite a long chat.
4: Yeah, go. Think I'll have a quick snifter.
14: I had a feeling you would.
4: Anything wrong in it?
14: Or on the contrary. Enjoy the show all the better if you've had a few corkers.
4: Corkers?
14: Snorters. It's no use. It doesn't come naturally, and it never will. Not that I ever thought it would.
4: David, old boy, what are you talking about?
14: The tribal chant.
4: The temptation's too great.
14: No, I told you, it was a joke.
4: Yours or Anne's?
14: Mine.
4: Sure?
14: Positive.
4: All right, then, perhaps you'd explain. The tribal chant.
14: Robin's vocabulary. Corkers, scorchers, stunners, smashers, snifters, to mention but a few.
4: So that's all it was.
14: That's all.
4: Anne thinks he sounds a joke.
14: Definitely.
4: Well, I must admit,
14: Anne hasn't mentioned it.
4: Too late. Fact is, Anne doesn't like Robin, never has.
14: Oh, no, that just isn't true, Tony. She's very fond of him. I know, because she said so to me. If you think for a moment, you'll see you're wrong.
4: Will I? Why? Well, he's such a pleasant chap. Nobody could possibly dislike him. Ah, that's true enough.
14: And that includes Anne.
4: All right, you've made your point. I'm fond of the boy myself.
14: Well, I'm sure it's mutual. He looks up to you, too.
4: Oh, I don't know about that.
14: I do.
4: Why, did he tell you so?
14: Well, not himself, no. But that's something else Anne said.
4: What?
14: That Robin looks up to his great white brother.
4: Looks up to his
14: looks up to the big ape. Up to you as a big act. A brother.
4: I'm not going to lose my temper while he's in the house. He's under the impression I'm happily married. I'll have another drink instead. Snifter.
14: Oh, no, look, Tony, you ought to know me by now. I'm always mixing things up.
4: Yes, but the ingredients always come from Anne.
5: Hello, Tony.
4: Oh, hello there.
5: Already incorrect.
4: Good show. Do you want me in a tot?
5: I've been known to refuse.
4: Coming up now. There you are.
5: Oh, thanks. Down the hatch.
4: Mud in your eye.
14: Bang ho.
4: bang, Holmes.
14: Bung on.
4: Foreigner.
16: The offering wasn't as burnt as I thought. You boys ought to be going. Temper's fugitive.
4: On our way now. Bye, darling. Now, don't wait up for us. Cheerio, David. Sorry. Sorry.
14: No, it's all right. I hope you enjoy the show.
3: Oh, sure I will. Banjo, I've already seen it 17 times, and I like it more every time. Even getting the hang of the plot now.
14: Goodbye.
16: Goodbye. I wonder what they'll bring home this time.
14: You'll never know. They might not get up to any monkey tricks.
16: Oh, yes, they will. Tony's as good as admitted it.
14: Why? What did he say?
16: Don't wait up for us.

0: stage door, but no stage doorkeeper. Probably turn up in a second. Enjoy the show.
1: First rate.
0: How about my little number?
1: Amanda?
0: Yes.
1: Oh, eye riveting.
0: Ah, here's the old boy now. Excuse me.
2: Yes, sir.
0: Miss Lee's dressing room.
2: Long near first door.
0: Oh, thanks a lot.
1: Look, you don't have to answer this unless you want to, but about Amanda, is it serious?
0: I've seen the show 18 times. By the way, she calls me Cherub.
1: Thanks for the warning.
0: There's worse to come, old man. I call her Tiddles.
1: Tiddles?
0: Yes.
1: It is serious.
0: Oh, here we are. We'd better knock.
3: Come in.
0: Hello, Tiddles.
3: Cherub, darling. Sweetie.
1: I'm Cherub's brother.
3: Sorry.
1: Tony.
3: Amanda.
1: Hello.
3: Hello. Cherub, guess what? You know Leonie?
0: Leonie?
3: Leonie Francis in the show.
0: Oh, yes, of course.
3: We're sharing digs this week, adjoining rooms, and we've decided to throw a party.
0: Wednesday night?
3: Would you both like to come?
0: Oh, try and stop us.
1: Oh, no, I think you'd better count me out.
0: Why?
1: Oh, I ought to be getting
0: there.
1: Oh,
0: come on now. That doesn't sound like you. Don't tell me you're shy.
3: It won't be a big party. About six of us, that's all.
0: There you are, you see. A nice, intimate little affair.
1: I know. That's what's worrying me. Well, I mean, that is...
0: Oh, you must come. Wouldn't be the same without you. You don't have to stay late.
1: Yes.
0: But... I'm sure you'll enjoy yourself. I know Tiddle's parties. Now, what do you say?
1: Oh, well, bang on.
3: I'll make a dance for you yet. Mm. So try it again. You're still too slow on the turn.
0: Not fast enough for you, eh?
3: Just your feet.
0: All right, here we go. Oh, we all scrumptious.
3: Will you keep your mind on your feet?
4: Drink, anybody? Anybody without a drink? Oh, how about you?
3: Cherub's brother.
1: Oh, sorry, I was miles away.
4: I've forgotten your name, I'm afraid.
1: Tony, and you're...
4: Leonie.
1: Oh, yes, of course.
4: You've got an empty glass.
1: Oh, no more for me, thanks, really.
4: You are a warbler. Sitting here on the sofa all on your own. Don't you want to dance?
1: Oh, a bit out of practice.
4: Practice with me.
1: I couldn't ask you to take that risk.
4: All right, then. I'll sit down and talk to you.
1: Oh.
4: Move over.
1: Oh, sorry. Yes.
4: You don't seem to be enjoying yourself.
1: Oh, wizard time.
4: Well, really. I asked you to move over. But there's no need to pin yourself against the other side. You might come a little closer. Cynthia. Besides... You look terribly uncomfortable perched on the edge.
1: No, I'm fine.
4: I must say, I confess I'm a little surprised. It's terribly bad for my ego.
1: Oh, it isn't that. It's just...
4: What? A,
1: well, I'm a married man.
4: That makes it even more surprising.
1: And happily married.
4: Well, I see. Oh, well, luckily I've experienced this before, so I know exactly what to do. What's her name?
1: Whose?
4: Your wife's.
1: Oh, Anne.
4: Children?
1: One of each.
4: How old?
1: Well, Alexander's just...
0: Hello there, Tony. Tiddles has been giving me a dancing lesson.
1: How are you getting on?
0: Oh, hot stuff. I mean my dancing, not Tiddles.
3: Cherub.
0: Go and get me a drink lined up, there's an angel.
3: Yes, all right.
0: Got a spare handkerchief, Tony. Seem to have lost
1: mine. Oh, yeah, you can borrow this one.
0: Oh, good show.
1: You'd better wipe the your mouth.
0: Have I,
1: coated? And your ear, oddly enough.
0: Nothing odd about that old man. You must be getting old. Well, there you are. You can head back in.
1: Thank you.
0: Was I right or wasn't I? Smashing party, eh?
1: Oh, smashing.
0: Yeah, now, where is that
1: time we were going, really, I do.
3: You were saying, Alexander's only...
1: Oh, only a baby. Carol's 7 now.
3: Oh, she's at school, then?
1: Oh, yes, yes. I gather she's fairly bright. I guess that from me, of course. Draws rather well, too, and paints. She gets that from Anne. She's always had an artistic flair, you know. No, not that she has any time for it now, what with the children and the house and everything. She's artistic about that, you know, the way she arranges the flowers and that sort of thing.
5: Past 4.
6: Oh, good gracious, even worse than last year.
5: No, better.
6: Well, how do you make that out?
5: They went to great pains not to wake me up.
6: But you did, even so.
5: Oh, well, yes. That's what woke me up.
6: What?
5: All the shushing.
6: Oh, God. I see.
5: And needless to say, when Tony came to bed, I went to great pains to pretend I was asleep.
6: Well, sorry, I don't follow.
5: I didn't want him to think I was waking up for him in any sense.
6: Well, strictly no nagging.
5: Exactly.
6: Were they reeling?
5: Oh, yes. I crept out onto the landing and watched their progress up the stairs.
6: Tony as well?
5: It was rather difficult to tell.
6: Difficult?
5: To tell whether he was really reeling or whether Robin was making him reel.
6: Terribly difficult. Where on earth had they been?
5: I haven't heard yet.
6: You don't mean he's still in bed?
5: They both are.
6: What, at 10:45?
5: Why so surprised? Gay dogs like Robin never get up till noon, and after his gay evening, Tony's obviously a tired old dog.
6: Well, hello, Psyche's woken up. Yes, I know you weren't really. I was joking. I wonder what the explanation's going to be this time.
5: About the same as last time.
6: Well, their watches had stopped.
5: Oh, something equally un... Oh.
6: What's the matter?
5: Movement on the stairs.
6: Oh, this is going to be interesting.
5: Yes, but don't forget, I'm not supposed to know about it. The time they came in or anything.
6: My mind's a blank. I don't even remember you mentioning the time was 4:25.
1: Hello there.
6: Morning, Tony.
5: Hello, darling.
1: Shut up, Psyche.
6: Well, she's only saying good morning.
1: Well, she doesn't need to say it at the top of her voice.
5: Headache, darling?
1: No, slight.
6: Well, did you enjoy the show?
1: Yeah, first rate.
5: A gay evening altogether?
1: All right, you know.
5: What time did you get back?
1: Didn't you hear us come in?
5: Not a sound.
1: Oh, good.
6: Anne's just been telling me about it, actually.
1: About what?
6: Telling me she didn't hear you come in. You must have come in terribly shushing. Terribly quietly.
5: Were you very late?
1: Well, no, not really, you know.
5: What time was it?
1: I don't know. You're just gone one, I suppose.
6: One?
1: Right about then.
6: I should take it back to the makers. Let's take my watch back to the makers.
5: Would you like some breakfast?
1: No, thanks.
5: Coffee?
1: Yes, I'd love some.
5: Then you shall have some. I'll go and make it straight away.
1: Thank you, dear.
5: It's the least I can do. After all, you are taking me down in the car.
1: Taking you where?
5: Shooting. You promised me yesterday, remember?
1: Oh, for heaven's sakes, I'd forgotten about that. That really does it. Look, David, old boy, you've got to do something for me, and believe me, it's urgent. I left my scarf round there last night, and you've got to go and fetch it.
6: Round where?
1: No, well, I suppose you've got to know. But let this secret out, and it'll be the last you'll ever let out. You understand?
6: Well, only too clearly. I'm going to die young.
1: Now, listen, this is no joking matter. I'm in a devil of a fix.
6: Why? What's happened?
1: Oh, I'd better tell you the whole story. The leading lady in the show happens to be
6: one... girlfriend of Robin's. Yes, I know. He told me.
1: Well, she threw a party in her digs last night. A nice little intimate affair. 3 girls and 3 men. Robin and I and one other.
6: What's wrong with that?
1: What's wrong with it?
6: Well, I can't see anything wrong.
1: No, but Anne would. It was all perfectly innocent, of course, but I can hardly expect her to believe that.
6: Oh, nonsense. Of course you would.
1: Look, there's no time to argue. It's in Marlow Road. I don't know the number, but it's a big house standing on its own. Off you go. There's a good chap. Every second counts.
6: You, what does the scarf look like?
1: Oh, for the love of Mike, I don't suppose there were many left there last night. It's one Anne knitted for me, and she must be getting absent-minded.
6: Why?
1: It's about 1.5 miles long. Sure to know I was wearing it last night, and she's bound to notice it's missing.
6: Bound to?
1: One of those odd twists of fate. Women expect us to notice what they're wearing, but we never do. On the other hand, we couldn't care less whether they notice, but they never miss a thing. And at times like this, it's deucedly inconvenient. Off you go. Boy, I'll tell Anne you certainly remembered you've got a business appointment.
6: On Saturday morning?
1: That's why you'd forgotten it.
6: Are you sure it wouldn't be better to confess the whole thing?
1: Oh, my dear chap, I've never been so sure of anything in my life. If Anne ever found out, she'd knit me another scarf, specially. And we'd both die young.
6: And the connection?
1: Specially to strangle me with.
2: Darling cherub, just to say how wonderful it was to see you again, but then...
5: Hey, that's private.
2: Well, you shouldn't keep it lying around. But then, darling cherub, it's always
5: it
2: one
5: me.
2: Not until I've seen how you've ended it. I love you, I love you, I love you. Your own Tiddles. Oh, dear. I didn't realize it was that serious. Here you are.
5: Sorry, that's all right. You haven't got an envelope, have you?
2: I may have one in my room. I'll go and see. I've got a feeling I used the last one. Wonder who that can be.
5: Coming!
6: Miss Lee?
5: Yes?
6: I'm sorry to bother you, but my brother...

0: Yes?
1: I'm sorry to bother you, but my brother-in-law, Tony, left his scarf here last night.
0: Oh, so that's who you are. Cherub's brother's brother-in-law.
1: Cherub?
0: Robin. Come along in. They should have brought you along to see the show.
1: Well, I only wish they had. I gather it's awfully good, and you're absolutely wonderful.
0: Is that what Cherub said?
1: Yes.
0: What else did he say?
1: That you sing like a dream, and when you dance, he sits up and sleeps.
0: Sleep?
1: Nods off as he watches. Sits up and watches.
0: Well, that's more like it.
1: He said something about a smashing little number, too, but he didn't tell me which one he meant.
0: Knowing Cherub, he probably meant me.
1: Meant that you were what?
0: A smashing little number.
1: Yes, I know, but he didn't say what it was called.
0: The scarf here, look.
1: Oh, jolly good.
0: Would you like some coffee or something?
1: Yeah, no, thanks. I've got to rush back. It's jolly nice to have met you.
2: No luck, darling.
0: Oh, dear. Oh, David Leone.
3: Hello.
0: What am I worrying about? I've got my own special messenger. You don't mind, do you, taking this letter to Cherub?
1: Not a bit.
0: I haven't got an envelope, so I'll have to trust you not to read it.
1: Well, I wouldn't dream of reading it.
0: Oh, and you might give him a message. Say that Tiddles is glad to hear she's a smashing little number.
1: Tiddles?
0: Me.
1: Oh, I see. That Tiddles is glad to hear she's a smashing little... Oh, gosh, I see.
0: See what?
1: That it was you in tribal chant. Tony?
4: Oh, hello.
1: Came in the back way. Hello, then. Hello. One scarf, 1.5 miles long.
4: You'll have to hide it.
1: Hide it?
4: Anne noticed it was missing and started asking awkward questions. I had to think fast.
1: Oh, what did you do?
4: Pretended to phone the theatre and told it had been found there. Where the dickens can we hide the...
5: Tony!
4: Oh, yeah, stuff it in your pocket, quickly.
1: Yes, all right. That's if I can get it all in.
5: I'll be ready to go in. Oh, hello, Pop. It's back already. Have you seen him?
1: Seen who?
6: Your business appointment.
1: Oh, yes, yes. Yes, I saw him.
5: It must have been somebody very important to get you to the office on Saturday.
1: Well, yes, he's a pretty important scarf, actually. a pretty important chap.
5: What have you got in your pocket? It's bulging right out.
1: That's my scarf. And it's a bit on the long side.
4: Oh, somebody at the door. Would you answer it, Anne?
5: I think perhaps I'd better. I'll be ready to go in 5 minutes.
4: Righto. Oof, close shave.
1: Sorry.
4: No, not your fault. Better give it to me and I'll try and...
5: I'll see you in a minute. Oh, yes, all right. Hello?
4: Hello there.
1: Hello, Zoe.
5: I've only popped in for a moment.
4: You'll have to excuse me, Zoe. I've got to go and get tidied up. Hang on to that scarf for a moment, will you, David?
1: If you like.
4: Grateful.
5: You're going to lose your scarf. Look, it's hanging out of your pocket.
1: Where?
4: Psyche, let go. Let go. Psyche, bring it back. Psyche, drop it, girl. Psyche.
5: Now, this is very interesting.
1: What?
5: Darling Cherub, just to say how wonderful it was to see you again.
1: Oh, you mustn't read that. It's somebody's letter.
5: It drops out of your pocket, Cherub.
1: Why, I don't know what you're implying, but you're absolutely wrong. I met her for the first time this morning.
5: Who?
1: Tiddles.
5: Tiddles?
1: Yeah, that's her nickname.
5: And you met her for the first time this morning?
1: Oh, no, look, it isn't for me.
5: Zoe, if you'd like a lift down to town, we're going... Tony's scarf.
1: Oh, gosh.
5: How did that get back here? How did this letter get in your pocket?
1: How do I always get into these messes?
7: Bye, Anne. Where's the time?
4: Come on, Robin. You're going to miss that train.
7: Cheerio, bye, Debbie. Bang on meeting you. Bye.
5: Goodbye.
1: Goodbye.
5: Goodbye, Robin.
1: Only lasted 3 days this time.
5: Yes, but for a different reason. The show's moved on to another town. He's off to see his darling Tiddles.
1: Oh, gosh, I see. Do you think they'll get married?
5: I think they might. And if they do, Peter Pan might grow up after all.
1: Oh, by the way, I haven't had a chance to say it before, but it was jolly nice of you not to say anything to Tony about the scarf.
5: Strictly no nagging.
1: Oh, you're a wizard wife.
5: He's a bang-on husband. Poor Robin. I always feel rather sad when he goes. But when he's here...
1: I know exactly what you're going to say.
5: What?
1: Oh, brother.
8: 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This recorded program was written by Godfrey Harrison and produced by Leslie Bridgemont.

0: hope you're not hungry, dear Henry, dear Henry. I've just burnt the roast and I've ruined the spuds.
1: Well, that's a nice thing, isn't it? After I've been working
0: Henry,
1: all day...
0: Henry, I've got me secret supply.
1: You don't mean...
0: Polo mints.
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0: Thank you very much. You are listening to Radio 4's Chain Reaction. My name is Catherine Tate. I am here tonight to interview someone. look, people at home don't know who it is, okay? You've got to make it like that bit when you go on Stars in Your Eyes. You've got to sort of talk around the subject. That's what we've got to do. And I have been a great fan of this person since long before I ever met him or her. You see. And I watched them in theatre from about 10 years ago. I watched them being absolutely fantastic in theatre. On TV screens, they've made an enormous impression, bursting onto our screens in fantastic roles such as D.I. Peter Carlyle in Blackpool. Yeah. Casanova himself. And I guess you may know him, okay there, I've let it out of the bag, it's a male, as the 10th Doctor Who. He is, of course, the glorious Mr. David Tennant.
1: Thank you very much.
0: Oh God, what a shame they don't like you. Disappointment.
1: What a lovely audience. And what a lovely introduction. Thank you.
0: Oh, you're very welcome.
1: Although, did you say you've been watching me on stage since you were 10 years old?
0: No. I watched you. It would have been about 10 years ago. The first thing I saw you in was a play that you were in but not present at. And it was called Tamagotchi Heaven. Edinburgh Festival. Please say it was you. It was you. You remember Tamagotchi Heaven? You were on screen, and it was about, you know, those little Tamagotchi pets. David, it was you. Get off, it was you.
2: I have no idea what you're talking about.
0: It was you. Look at Nick Tennant.
1: That was Neil Tennant from the Pet Shop Boys.
0: Get off. David, seriously,
1: wasn't present.
0: Okay, look, it was a play at the Edinburgh Festival.
2: Yes, we've established that.
0: And it was about a woman who, instead of a boyfriend, got a Tamagotchi pet.
1: Right.
0: And somehow she did have a boyfriend, and you played the boyfriend, but they filmed your bit. So you were only on film.
1: Oh, yeah!
0: Oh, my God!
2: Do you know, you're absolutely right.
0: Thank you very much.
1: I did. That was a long time ago, and I genuinely didn't know that that was the name of it. I was doing a play called Hurly Burly in the West End, in London's glittering West End, and the assistant director went on to do something in Edinburgh, and she said, "Oh, would you film this little bit?" And I did it sort of in an hour, and I never thought any more about it.
0: Well, there you go. Well, that was.
1: I've never met anyone who saw it.
0: Oh. And then I sort of fell upon you in a way. Obviously, you were not in that way.
1: It was late, it was dark.
0: Come on. We all had a break. But theatre has played a large part in your body of work, hasn't it?
1: Well, I like the way you segued into the
0: I've gone straight into Chrissy Ward.
1: Yeah. Suddenly it's parky.
0: Oh, yeah, it is. Oh, it is. We're going to turn on. I'm going to start talking about Iraq and late abortion.
1: Theatre's kind of what I've principally done until quite recently.
0: Yeah.
1: All this TV stuff, I think, is just kind of having a little excursion. But I do sort of imagine that my default way of being is working 8 shows a week.
0: Yes.
1: The coal face of creativity.
0: Yes. As a child, did you ever contemplate doing anything else?
1: No, never.
0: No. I sort of get this idea of you as a child.
1: Precocious little brat.
0: Well, I think you were probably quite hungry to be an actor. No, I don't mean that. I don't mean you didn't get enough porridge and all stuff like that. I mean, for me, I think I was much more shallow than you. Because I just wanted to be in Bugsy Malone, that was it. But did you do quite serious stuff quite early on?
1: I absolutely grew up wanting to do it.
0: Yeah.
1: But my more kind of serious aspirations came much later. Because when I was wee, I watched the telly. That's what captivated me. It was watching TV programmes like Doctor Who.
0: Like Doctor Who.
1: Yeah, oh yeah.
0: And genuinely being a fan of Doctor Who.
1: Oh, I was a huge fan.
0: Right.
1: Still am.
0: Right. There's quite a lot of Doctor Who fans in. Yeah. That's That's quite a lot.
1: Yeah, yeah.
0: And, okay, I'm going to say this, all right? But were you okay about being a Doctor Who fan as a child? Because I was thinking... Because I was thinking, you know, who were the Doctor Who fans when I was at school? And I think, I don't remember anyone being a Doctor Who fan. And then I thought, is it because we used to throw things at them? Because they smelt a little bit like Marmite. I'm getting a yeasty whiff come up of the blood like
1: that. In the 70s, you didn't get Marmite in Scotland.
0: Seriously?
1: No, Marmite, I didn't discover Marmite. No, I didn't discover Marmite until I moved south, actually, which was the 90s.
0: Did you have Marmite sandwich spread?
1: Oh, yeah.
0: That'd be what you stunk of, then. And Bovril.
1: We didn't have Bovril.
0: Oh, we called that soup.
1: As we're on the BBC, we should point out that other beef extracts are available.
0: Absolutely.
1: And what was the question?
0: I don't know. Something about were you in Tamagotchi heaven, but we cleared that up now.
1: I was a Doctor Who fan.
0: Did you have a lot of Doctor Who fan friends?
1: It was... I mean, I wasn't secretive about it.
0: No.
1: But it was a relatively solitary thing.
0: Okay.
1: I don't mean that in an... I wasn't ashamed.
0: No.
1: But I wasn't aware that there were things like clubs.
0: Okay.
1: Now, that's just because I was ignorant, I think. I just didn't pick up on that. But even with the internet, I still haven't figured out chat rooms and things. I don't know how they work. That's a whole...
0: No,
1: it's an
0: I
1: alchemy
0: don't.
1: You've, to me.
0: You've so got to have a name, haven't you? Like, Bingo
1: yeah.
0: One or... something like that. Charlotte Big Boy.
1: Yeah. Oh, that's you I've been talking to. I remember when I became an adult and met other people who had been and were Doctor Who fans. The first one was Mark Gatiss, actually, from The League of Gentlemen. And I met him, and he talked about it sort of quite freely. He talked about...
0: He was out and proud.
1: He was out and proud. And he would reference the talons of Wang Chiang in conversation. And I remember thinking, that's bold. And slowly... He kind of nudged me out of the closet, I think. And then I went on to meet people like Russell T Davies and yeah. Phil Collinson and realised that there were lots of people like that.
0: There were lots of people. Utterly, utterly normal people. And wanting to be an actor by watching things on the telly. Doctor Who, was it your desire as a young boy to want to take on those amazing adventures? Or did you even as a young child think it's quite nice to take on the persona of someone else and act?
1: Ooh, I don't know. That's a very interesting question. Quite difficult to delineate between
0: then
1: the two.
0: Let's forget it.
1: I feel that as a kid, I always had a very clear grasp of the difference between fantasy and reality. I understood the idea of what actors were quite early on, which didn't for a second remove any of the enjoyment I had in watching them. But I got that there were stories being told to me and there was a real world and that they were slightly different. And which is why I always get slightly worried when people say, oh, children don't know the difference. I think children do know the difference. I think children get it really quickly.
0: Yeah.
1: But that doesn't stop them being thrilled and scared and excited by things like Doctor Who.
0: I think kids also pick up on comedy a lot, and you're very good at comedy. Did you enjoy comedy as a child?
1: I absolutely did, yeah.
0: One of the brilliant things I think about Doctor Who now is that it is very witty and it's very humorous. Now, as not a particular fan of it in the 70s and 80s, I don't know, it might have been witty.
1: I think it was. No, I think it was, actually, yeah. Okay. I think it was always quite witty, and I think that's part of what appealed to me.
0: Right.
1: It was partly the slight anarchy of this character, the fact that he would say completely inappropriate things to figures in authority, which is the sort of thing that in life I wished I could do but never had the guts to.
0: Right.
1: And I'm sure that there's something about the way that he was, that free spirit, the grown-up who was still a child.
0: Mm-hmm.
1: There was something about that that just got me from a tiny age.
0: Okay. And now the news. I'm sorry to jump around the chronology of your career, but there's only ever been two things that I've seen on telly that I've been genuinely envious of people doing and being in. One of them is Green Wing and the other one was Blackpool.
1: Ah.
3: Yeah.
0: I thought Blackpool just looked like a riot of fun to do. To sing and dance and do choreographed stuff, but to also have that incredible character's journey that you went on.
1: It was one of those jobs that you can't believe you've been offered. Yeah. We spent weeks with the same crew who do Stars in Your Eyes, the same dance team. Yeah. Yeah. How much fun was that? And you get to act opposite Dave Morrissey and Sarah Parrish and David Bradley and all the other fantastic actors who were in it.
0: Had you been briefed that this was going to be a singing and dancing detective?
1: No, this script arrived in the post unannounced.
0: Right.
1: But of course on the first page, they're singing Viva Las Vegas. And I suppose immediately you start referencing Dennis Potter and things like, you know, so it wasn't without precedent. But whereas Dennis Potter, the songs are kind of fantasy sequences, they work slightly differently, and Blackpool is more like a musical, I suppose, in the way that the songs help to tell the story as it progresses. And I just thought, oh, please let me get this part.
0: Would you say that you're a character actor? Because character actors, I think, always have the best careers. Because they don't have a cut-off point.
1: Yeah. It,
0: and that's always a very worrying thing for an actor, I think, if you start as a juve lead and then you get the romantic lead.
1: Well, I didn't, I suppose.
0: Did you not?
1: You know, I was this sort of quirky
0: weirdo
1: on the side.
0: Yeah.
1: I was like the court fool. I played Touchstone and As You Like It. I played parts like that, you know, the slightly oddball character.
0: Now, your Touchstone As You Like It.
1: Yes, Definitive Love.
0: Definitive Love. It was definitive.
1: It was not.
0: Well, that's what they said, and they also said it was funny. Which is hard to do, I think, in Shakespeare.
1: There's not a lot of obvious gags, no.
0: There's not. And Shakespeare, you know, Shakespeare is great, okay? Shakespeare's great, right? But I would just like to posit my problem with Shakespeare, right?
1: Sure.
0: Were you ever in one of the plays where the women have to transform into men?
1: Yes, sure.
0: Now, this is the problem that I have with the productions of Shakespeare, that what they do is the woman has to pretend to be a man for some reason.
1: Yeah.
0: So she'll go off stage, and she'll come back on stage wearing a hat. And lo and behold, there's a new bloke in town. And every character on the stage goes, aye, governor, you're a man, aren't you? And then, at the end of the play, when she has to reveal herself, she takes her hat off, and everyone goes, no. We thought you were a man. What with the hat and everything?
1: I suppose it, in the day, of course, it was played by a boy.
0: Yes. So he had a head start.
1: Yeah. I don't really know how to defend 100 years of theatrical history.
0: I'll try a bit harder.
1: I mean, it seems to be standing up, okay.
0: It won't quake in my little criticism, I can tell you that.
1: But it's the suspension of disbelief is what theatre's about, though, isn't it?
0: I know.
1: We're sitting here on the, you know, we're in the Duchess Theatre tonight.
0: We are. And we're Richard Schiff.
1: We're Richard Schiff off of the West Wing.
0: Now, you're a big West Wing fan.
1: I'm a huge West Wing
0: fan.
1: Oh,
0: my God, I love it so much. I love it. Now, that's another thing that I would have loved to have been in.
1: Shall I tell you my Richard Schiff story?
0: Please do. I didn't know you had one, and now I'm jealous.
1: Well, in this very theatre, as we record this, Richard Schiff is playing Under the Lintel.
0: Yeah.
1: It's a one-man show. And I thought, well, Richard Schiff's in town, I've got to go and see it. Mm-hmm. So I phoned up and I booked some tickets, all very excited. And then 2 days later, I got a call through my agent. Somebody had obviously seen that I was coming to see the show. And I get a call through my agent saying, would David like to meet Mr. Schiff?
0: Get out.
1: Would David like to meet Mr. Schiff? David would like to be Mr. Schiff. So, of course, rather sort of nervously, I say, well, of course I would. I'd be honoured. So we nervously shuffled round to the stage door afterwards and said, oh, Mr. Schiff has asked to meet us. Because they sort of do that in America, don't they?
0: Well, it's a kind of thing. They hear you're an actor and...
1: Yeah, yeah.
0: It's a polite...
1: What became painfully true,
0: oh, God,
1: as he descended from his dressing room, was that he hadn't arranged this meeting himself.
0: Oh, no.
1: And he kind of shuffled along. And he was very sweet, a lovely man. And we kind of shook hands and kind of gibbered slightly.
0: Oh, God.
1: And he smiled and was terribly benevolent and looked completely blankly at us and then remembered something he'd obviously been told. And he went, oh, you're in a TV show? The moral of which is never meet your idols.
0: Never meet your idols.
1: The only other time I've done that was I was in a restaurant once with George Lucas.
0: Right. Oh, sci-fi again.
1: Big Star Wars fan, obviously. Yes. Big Star Wars
0: fan. I've never seen Star Wars.
1: This was before.
0: What? Never ever seen it.
1: None of them.
0: Is there more than one? and everything. I know that. I even I know how extraordinary that is.
1: That is extraordinary.
0: To never see Star Wars, but it's about space and all that. But anyway.
1: Well, there were three films which were very good. No offence, Ewan, it wasn't your fault. And before three other films came out,
0: oh,
1: in
0: is
1: between,
0: that what you meant? Yeah. I thought, oh, okay, because there was three Star Wars and then there were three more.
1: Exactly. In the interim, in the interregnum.
0: Okay.
1: This was years ago, okay. Before I was on a TV show. I happened to be in a restaurant where George Lucas was, and the maitre d', I don't know, maybe he thought he could show off. He said, I'll take you over to meet Mr. Lucas. I thought, that's a great idea. And I get brought over, and I got stood in front of this poor man's table. He was in the middle of his dessert. And the maitre d' said, this is a young fan, is very keen to meet you, Mr. Lucas. At which point he thought, I'm in a posh restaurant, what an air. This must happen to him on the street 25 times a day. He doesn't really need it in the middle of his creme brulee. And I stand there and kind of goes, really nice to meet you. Uh-huh.
0: Oh!
1: I just wanted, you know, great, I love your films and... thanks very much. And now I'm going to go away. But you know, fair play to him. But you know, fair play to him. Why should he be?
0: Fair friendly? Play to him because now you know how he feels.
1: Yes. Anyway, that's the moral of the story. Never meet your heroes.
0: Never meet your heroes. Yeah. Well, you at least got to meet them.
1: Are you not a sci-fi fan at all?
0: No. Well, no. Flying saucers, those sweets when I was little, but that's... Space Dust.
1: Similar.
0: Space Dust.
1: Yeah.
0: Do you remember Space Dust?
1: Yes.
0: It was the most exciting thing, wasn't it? That I thought
1: other
0: I'd
1: cheap
0: ever
1: exploding
0: put in
1: sweets are available. Look, you've got to say that on the BBC, otherwise they cut it out.
0: Are we all right talking about Star Wars and things? Because it's not on the BBC, is it? But we're not plugging it, and apparently three of them were shit. That's like a lawsuit or something, isn't it? Never mind Bovril.
1: What are your obsessions?
0: As you know, and have been fairly dismissive about, my love of astrology.
1: Oh.
0: This is from someone who believes in space!
1: I would like to point out my earlier answer that I've always had a very clear delineation between fantasy and reality, thank you. But you see, what I hate about the Star Trek novels is you go.
0: I don't go, yeah, I know you're going to go,
1: Aquarius.
0: Oh, I knew
1: you
0: were
1: going to say that. Yeah, but I'm not a typical Aquarius. But that's because I've got Libra rising. And if you're not a typical Libra rising, you've got Aries up your bum, or you've got... well, you see, because of the hour I was born and I've got Gemini in my back pocket, and it's all... There's get-out clauses everywhere you go. It's absolute nonsense. And then, of course, if none of comes of it, you just conveniently forget about it.
0: Oh, yeah.
1: The one in 365 days in the year that you do meet a tall, dark stranger, you see? Mystic Meg was right. Were I to do my room 101, that would be at the top of the list. That, an interactive news programme. That some lunatic from Cheam can text in about what they think about the G8 summit. And it gets read out. It's fair enough when Channel 5 do it, but News 24 do it now.
0: Well. So just to recap, David is an Aries. And a rather typical one at that. Okay, we'll agree to disagree on how wrong you are. What I want to know what I was going to ask you.
1: Yeah.
0: Do you read reviews?
1: I used to.
0: Yeah.
1: I used to read them like a junkie.
0: Really?
1: When I was in the theatre, I used to do that terrible thing of going out the day after press night and buying all the papers. Why would you do that? Who buys all the papers? And I used to do that and do the whole kind of going through them all. But once you've been kicked in the face a couple of times, you soon learn.
0: Yeah.
1: And actually, you know, it's the theatre that taught me not to, because if you read something ghastly and personal and horrible and you have to go on
0: go out and do it,
1: and pretend like you don't care and pretend like you don't think everyone in the audience
0: has also read it,
1: Billington was right. Yes, isn't he disappointing? Isn't he? You know, it's just easier not to go there.
0: Yeah.
1: And also the good stuff doesn't make you better.
0: No, it doesn't.
1: Which is a harder lesson to learn as well. But do you read them?
0: I very much try not to.
1: Yeah.
0: And then what happens is I realise that I'm probably being much more of a big old ninny about not reading them. Do you know what I mean? Because I don't like to read reviews, because I don't think, particularly on TV, you don't do stuff for the critics. Of course you don't, because no one's coming to see it. So it's not about business. You do it for the audience, and that's all that matters. But I hate to lose more than I like to win, so it wouldn't matter to me if everyone said things were great. One person could just say, in the middle of one glowing review, but, see her ankles, or something like that. And I genuinely want to hunt them down and kill them.
1: That's good. Well, the fact that at least it kind of...
0: Thank God for that. I thought it was an overreaction.
1: No, well, I think it's good that emboldens you to action.
0: So,
1: it just makes me want to lie down and weep. For the end of my career. But it is hard to completely avoid them. You do, especially if you're in a play.
0: And there's also always a couple of friends who know you don't read reviews, but then ring you up and go, oh, God. Sorry, don't look at The Guardian. Yeah. And I want to go and kill them as well.
1: Yeah. Or do you just ring up and go, are you okay?
0: Yeah. It's how I was. Were you ever in The Bill?
1: Yes.
0: Yes.
1: Yes.
0: Of course you were.
1: I played a serial killer in The Bill. Yes. I had killed one girl already, and I had... and I had honeysuckle weeks trapped in the back of my refrigerated van. The air was running out, and they had only 3 hours to get out of me as to where the location of the van was.
0: I left college in 93, and at the time, their policy on The Bill was, if you've been in The Bill, as long as you've been out of it for 8 months, you can be in it again, right? It was a job for life, as far as I was concerned. And I was in The Bill about 4 or 5 months. Yeah, playing lots of different characters, but I think every time I was on it, I still had to say, well, he was last seen around the Jasmine Allen estate, but he don't come from round here. He's gone around the back! I was never a baddie, though. Yeah.
1: Think a baddie's better than...
0: Well, you get better dialogue, I think, if you play a baddie, don't you?
2: Well, you haven't seen my episode of The Bill.
1: Do you know what I had to say? Do you know what my big... Sorry to whoever wrote this episode. It was quite a good episode. But I did have to say, we each get dealt a hand in life.
0: Oh!
1: That's not the end of it. We each get dealt a hand in life. Some get a good hand, others not so good. We all have to play those cards as best we can. I'm a killer. Yeah. Oh, yeah. I've played a few nasty ones, but even the sort of good guys I've played, I've never played the kind of straight down the line good guys, which is great.
0: Yeah.
1: Even playing Casanova, which you might imagine before you read the script, is a much more sort of straightforward, ingenue, romantic lead. It wasn't really. He was a kind of slightly bonkers, kind of scampy type, you know, and I think that's much more my form. I'm not very good at the square-jawed heroes, really.
0: No. No, you're not. I mean... No? That's not how I feel. Wasn't a definitive no.
1: But I'm quite pleased with that. Even when I've been playing what you might suppose to be a sort of romantic lead, it's been more of a character part, really. And I think Doctor Who, even though he is a hero, in some ways he's a kind of superhero, it's not, you know, he ain't Superman. He's much more quirky and sort of left field than that.
0: Although it's an incredible opportunity to play Doctor Who. As an actor, did you sit down and have to think a long time about if that would define you, if it would limit your choices?
1: Yeah, I did, absolutely. It's the sort of thing that you think, oh, if I ever get offered that job, I'd love to do it. And yeah. then you get offered it and you go, ooh.
0: Yeah.
1: And this was before even the first series had broadcast.
0: Yes.
1: Because obviously Chris only did the first year, so I was being asked to take over and nobody knew how it was going to play
0: yeah.
1: yet. I mean, I might have been the guy who just appeared in the regeneration sequence at the end of episode 13 and was never seen again. which probably might not have played very well in career terms. But I took about a week to finally go, yeah, okay, I'm doing it.
0: Yeah.
1: And I went through everything from at first thinking, this is brilliant and funny and who would have ever imagined I'd be asked to do this, to then going, oh, maybe, you know, being sort of sober about it for a second. Maybe in career terms, this isn't what you should do. Mm. I mean, who knows? What if you can never escape the role? What if people never see you as anything else? What if I'm stuck in this for the rest of my life? And then you think, ah, but it's been written by Russell T. Davis, who's
0: exactly,
1: one of the best
0: yeah.
1: script writers on television ever. And it couldn't really be in better hands. And I just didn't want to be the guy who turned it down.
0: Yeah. Either.
1: I didn't want to be the guy who then saw Wee Jimmy Cranky doing it and thought, oh, you know, it could have been me.
0: Fool.
1: So it was a gamble, and, you know, it probably still is a gamble. These things are, but in the end, you're just going to go, well, I want to do it. It'll be an extraordinary time of life, and as it's proving to be, it's an incredible experience to be at the centre of this show that has so much attention mm. and so much enthusiasm behind it. And I'm really chuffed that I did say yes. But, yeah, it was a bit of a deep breath
0: yeah.
1: at first, but I haven't regretted it since.
0: I don't think in any way it would limit the actors who play it now's choices. And I think everyone who has been Doctor Who, because there is such an incredible life force about the fans of Doctor Who,
1: yeah.
0: you will be adored in your dotage. He absolutely will, won't he? Because he's been Doctor Who. People will be queuing up to wipe the dribble from your face.
1: You're saying that like it hasn't happened yet. I'm under no illusions that whatever else I go on to do, the first line of my obituary is written. I mean, I think that's just, the show has that kind of appeal, and I, you know, that's great. I'm delighted to be remembered for something. You know, and you, with respect, you'll probably be always remembered with a school tie and a script.
0: Oh,
1: like
0: absolutely.
1: Here,
0: I'll be the oldest
1: well.
0: Teenager in town, I tell you. I'll be schlepping it out when I'm 50. I'm a buffet, I'm a buffet. We'll leave you saying a massive, massive thank you to the extraordinarily talented, delightful, witty David Tennant.

0: Is that proper farmhouse cheddar?
1: No, I don't think so.
0: What about that?
1: No. It's quite nice, though.
0: Is it? Do you think I might try a piece? I'll have 2 ounces, please.
2: Jacobs, the cream of cream crackers.
3: 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I told them I'm too old to change my ways now. I'll put one at lads onto it. Very nice, young Harold. If you like that sort of thing.
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1: Festering fish heads, putrefying prawns, and manky mermaids.
0: A colourful turn of phrase, sir.
1: It's not a turn of phrase, it's a description of the room. It is littered with festering fish heads, putrefying prawns, and manky mermaids. Never again shall I host a seafood buffet for charity.
0: Which charity, sir?
1: The Society for Prevention of Cruelty to Underwater Animals. They took one look at the buffet, screamed, and ran out. Worse, my idiot son-in-law is overdue.
0: Mr. and Mrs. Starquill, sir.
2: Sir Philip, forgive our lateness. We came by riverboat. Alas, it is so hot the Thames has evaporated.
3: And my new class overran.
1: What class?
3: I am learning how to gain the vote for women by tripping up horses.
1: I'm too hot to express an opinion. Make your own from the following words. Vote never women as ridiculous expressing emotions men.
2: Too hot, sir? Then my new cooling device will delight you.
1: It will not.
2: It works quite simply. Here is a fan.
1: That is simple.
2: I haven't finished. The fan is connected to this box containing 15 mice. I now simply insert one angry cat. The cat gives chase to the mice, thus moving the fan.
4: Cat! Run!
1: How refreshing. Now a little too refreshing.
2: I had no idea mice were so fast.
1: Stop your moronic machine before we are blown away.
2: Wait, the mice are making a stand.
4: Ready, aim, fire. Yay!
2: Where did they get muskets?
3: Surely mousekets, dearest. Is the cat dead?
2: I cannot tell. The lid is stuck. I shall take the box to the vet. Dr. Schrodinger will know what to do.
1: Later. The state of the cat must temporarily remain an uncollapsed wave function. For I continue my story now. Last time, you heard how my twice-dead, evil ex-guardian, Mr. Gently Benevolent, had become good, but had then accidentally killed my wife Ripley, thereby unleashing once more the evil within him. Not only had I lost a wife, I had also regained a deadly enemy.
5: It is like losing a £5 note, then in its place finding an old foreign coin covered in poison. Only with a dead wife thrown in.
0: You need to find a new place to change your holiday money. What plans for her remains, Pitbin?
5: I shall scatter her ashes over a parade ground of half-dressed cavalry officers.
0: It is what she would have wanted.
1: Grief robbed me of any chance of slumber until my physician, Dr. Say R, administered a bottle of sleeping potion.
6: Here we go.
5: Most calming. Ripley, dear dead wife Ripley, is this a dream?
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5: My subconscious is so cliched.
3: I bring an important message. My soul can yet be recalled to life.
5: Oh, joy, how?
3: Alas, not easily. Imagine a sign saying easy, 28,003 miles. That is how far from easy it will be. To rescue me, you must...
5: Hold on, I've got dream waiting.
3: Pip?
5: I'll see who it is and then I'll dream them back. Hello?
2: Pip-Bin.
5: Yes, who's that?
2: I'm conducting a survey. Given your wife's death and Mr. Benevolent's impending takeover of the world, would you say you feel A, satisfied, B, dissatisfied, or C,
5: No, Mr. Benevolent.
6: I'll put that down as C.
5: You villain. I'm switching back to Ripley now. Ripley?
6: No, still me.
5: Damn! I have cut her off. I always do that.
6: Do you miss her? Does your heart ache at her loss? Which brand of mayonnaise do you use?
5: You fiend! You will never know my favorite mayonnaise.
6: Then hear this. Ripley is eternally lost to you, for soon she will be captive in my kingdom.
5: What kingdom?
6: A dark kingdom of soul-scraping agony, mind-shattering torment, and eternal desolation.
5: Is it Staffordshire?
6: No. Soon she will be mine. You cannot save her. TTFN.
1: I rush to find Harry and Pippa. Since Pippa's reluctant return from being Mr. Benevolent's evil accomplice, they had not been getting on. And as I went downstairs, I could hear they were with their marital therapist. Alas, back then, counseling was a far cruder science.
7: So, Harry, how do you feel?
8: Sad. A little betrayed.
9: Wrong! You are a man! You feel nothing!
7: And Pippa, what do you think?
10: I think...
9: Wrong! You are a woman. Science tells us you cannot think.
1: Of course, these days, we know women can think. It's just that no one cares. Leaving them to their delicate psychological discussions, I went in search of knowledge. There were two specialist death-related bookshops nearby, Gravestones and W.H. Stiffs. So I swiftly purchased the Osborne Book of Death, Resurrection for Dummies, and The Rough Guide to the Afterlife, then returned home.
8: Hello, Pitman.
5: How was therapy?
8: We're going to try role play. Pippa likes evil men, so I'm pretending to be a cad.
5: Your caddish monocle is rather large.
8: Yes, I fear I ordered it in the wrong size. Which is bigger, feet or inches?
5: Feet.
8: Right. Because I ordered it in yards. The lens is so strong, any light passing through it at all sets fire to my eye. What news, Pitbin?
5: Ripley and Mr. Benevolent appeared to me in a dream. Ripley told me she could be saved from death.
3: Oh. How is Mr. Benevo-Gorgeous?
8: Did you just call him Mr. Benevo-Gorgeous?
3: No.
8: Oh, we have so much to not talk about at our next session.
5: The books say I must enter the afterlife, find her soul, and resurrect her with a kiss born of true love. There is apparently a state of half-deadness where one may visit the afterlife, but then return to life. But how to reach such a half-dead state?
8: Oh, you could throw yourself halfway down a very tall building. Or eat some bacon that's just passed its sell-by date.
3: Brilliant ideas.
8: Thank you.
3: In opposite world.
5: Oh, stop it. Your marital bickering is boring me to death. Hold on.
1: I immediately rushed to the most boring place in Britain, the House of Lords, where barren, arid words of dull tedium was describing the observation of the desiccation process in liquid pigment.
11: Evaporating at 5 imperial quarts per decade, drone, drone, bore, murmur, murmur, drone, soft hum of tedious words.
1: Time slowed to a trickle. Every bodily function ceased. All around me became grey numbness. And though my body still lived, my soul fell from this earthly realm. I'd been bored exactly half to death. When my senses returned, I was in a brightly lit marbled hall with a sign saying, Arrivals. All around, cowled figures held cards with names on them, even my own. I approached its holder.
5: I am Pitbin. Who are you?
12: Your guide in the underworld.
5: The underworld? That's a bit classical. I was expecting something more Judeo-Christian.
12: These days, the underworld is a way station for souls of all religions before departure to their relevant paradises or hells.
5: Is my wife still here?
12: This map contains the location of every soul not yet departed.
5: It is blank.
12: Touch it and think of your wife. If you truly love her, you will find her.
1: I placed my hand on the map and thought of Ripley. A small patch started to glow.
5: It is in her shape.
12: It glows brightly. You must love her very much.
5: I do.
12: Alas, she's already in departures.
5: We must hurry.
13: Wait for me!
5: Harry, you've come to help me in the afterlife.
8: The afterlife? Oh, I knew I shouldn't have eaten that bacon just past its sell-by date. Ooh, can I have a go on that map?
1: Harry pressed his hand to it. Again, a glowing shape appeared.
5: Is that a cake?
8: Yeah.
12: You must love cake very much.
8: I do.
3: Disgusting BLT. Hang on, where am I?
5: Pippa, you too have reached the afterlife.
3: Harry, you said that bacon was okay. Ooh, what's this map?
1: As Pippa's hand touched it, a familiar and terrible shape glowed.
3: Oh,
10: Mr. Benevo Hunky's here.
1: You must love Mr. Benevo Hunky very much.
10: I do.
8: Oh, I should have guessed. I feel like a fool. That's as an idiot, by the way, not the pudding.
10: I'm sorry, Harry. I love evil and I love Mr. Benevo Scrummy. I could pretend I don't. We could limp on in some loveless facsimile of a marriage, but you wouldn't want that.
8: I would.
1: She rushed off, leaving Harry broken-hearted. And though I may have been yearning to save ripely, as his oldest friend, I still took time to offer him words of comfort.
5: Harry, your marriage is over. Deal with it.
2: Righto.
5: The map shows Mr. Benevolent is near Ripley. We have no time to lose.
12: Then we should take the train.
5: What happened to Charon and his ferry?
12: It was ghastly. Packed with drunk people on underworld booze cruises.
1: We were soon racing to rescue Ripley.
8: Oh, I wish I could forget I ever loved Pippa.
12: You can. This bottle contains water from the River Lethe. It erases all past misery.
8: Hmm. How long does it take to work?
12: It is instantaneous.
8: No, I still remember.
12: But it should immediately repress the higher brain functions.
8: Ah. That explains it. I'm basically lower brain functions.
1: And finally, we reached the departure area, a vast square teeming with souls from which huge staircases led away, some up, some down.
12: They lead to paradise or hell, or to the mezzanine level and food court.
8: Oh, I'm off there. If I cannot drink to forget, I shall eat to forget.
5: No, Harry.
1: But he was gone. My guide and I pressed through the throng of souls. Many were still being judged, some with terrible consequences.
13: Is it right to kill people?
2: Oh, I know this. Is it yes? I'm going to hell, aren't I?
13: Get in the handbasket.
1: Finally, we had crossed the square and stood before a door.
12: Behold the Elysian Fields.
5: The resting place of warriors.
12: In classical days, yes. Now it's an executive lounge for loyalty card holders.
5: Who has an underworld loyalty card?
12: Buddhists. It's the reincarnation. Still full of warriors, though. We tried to kick them out, but they got quite fighty. Your wife is in here.
1: I opened the door, revealing a phalanx of fierce, half-clothed men glistening with oil. And moving amongst them, the woman I had traveled even unto death to find, my beloved Ripley.
3: More chest oil, Achilles. Oh, that does feel good.
5: Dear dead wife Ripley.
3: Oh, hello, Pip.
5: Why are you oiling semi-naked heroes?
3: You have to, otherwise they crack like cricket bats.
5: Then it is noble work. But it must end, for I have come to recall you to life. All it takes is a kiss born of true love.
3: Oh, excellent.
5: A kiss with me, not Achilles.
1: She put down her can of hero oil and came towards me. I closed my eyes, leaned forward, and...
5: But it has failed. We are still in the underworld. The book was wrong. Mr. Benevolent.
14: Who wrote your book?
5: A Mr. Ben E. Volant. No!
14: Yes. I made sure it told you how to get to the afterlife, but the chapter on how to leave was all lies.
5: It was in non-fiction. The trades descriptions people will hear of this.
14: My faithful servant lured you the rest of the way.
5: What faithful servant?
12: This one, Virgil Grimpunch.
5: Names, Pip. Always ask for names.
14: So easily fooled.
12: Indeed.
14: Such absurd faith in love. Laughable.
12: Yes, laughable.
14: And I think you know my most recent recruit, Pip Vin.
15: Hello, undear brother.
5: No, an accomplice to evil again.
15: I am more than an accomplice. I am now Mr. Benevo Foxy's saucy evil consort.
5: No.
14: On which happy note, time for you to enter my kingdom. The kingdom of hell. It's good, that, isn't it? Happens every time I say hell.
5: It's a little obvious. And how come you rule hell? Where's the devil?
14: Oh, she's on maternity leave. So I am the temporary ruler of hell.
5: That does at least explain the massive evil red dragon you are riding.
14: I was wondering when you'd notice Clive.
16: All right.
5: You look familiar.
9: Oh, you may have seen me on a flag, sort of doing this. Oh.
5: The Welsh flag. Nice work.
9: Cheers, buddy.
6: Enough. Time to descend to hell.
5: No!
6: We'll take the lift.
1: We entered and waited for Mr. Benevolent to maneuver his massive dragon in.
6: Ow, bumped my head. Crunched down a bit. Clive!
9: Sorry.
1: Eventually, he was in. And as we descended, the lift was filled with terrible sounds. The screams of the damned. The joy of the masochistic damned.
16: Oh, this is brilliant!
1: And a weird sitar version of the girl from Ipanema. Finally, we reached our terrible destination.
6: Behold, hell!
7: Actually, can someone switch that off? It's getting annoying.
1: Fire-belching volcanoes towered over dusty red plains populated by rank upon rank of imps, demons, and devils.
6: Behold my demons, ready to enact my plan. For soon I shall open the gates of hell, and they shall enter the world above to possess every mortal soul. Then I shall reign as prince of darkness, king of gloom, and emperor of badly lit areas everywhere.
5: It's a little ambitious, isn't it?
6: No, it's not. Meanwhile, you will remain in eternal hellish torment, Pip-Bin.
1: I was tied to a rock and my shirt ripped from me.
6: Now release the beast. Yes, Pip-Bin, you are doomed forever to have your spleen pecked out by a wren, which will take ages.
5: Actually, it tickles quite pleasantly.
6: But can you also withstand this? Release the second beast.
5: How will a friendly cat torment me?
6: Because it will try to get comfy on your lap, inevitably placing its paws...
5: Ow!
6: ...where it really hurts.
5: Ow!
6: Forever. And that is not all.
5: You monster. You have tied my tie just a little too tight and loosened my trousers. They feel as if they might fall down at any moment.
6: And now for the final piece in your jigsaw of misery.
1: He placed in front of me a strange, flickering screen filled with moving images, and I felt my very soul begin to drain from me.
5: What devilry is this? What is Holby City?
6: Enjoy.
3: Right, Pip. Good luck with the eternal torment. I'd better get back. Those heroes won't oil themselves.
6: But they have come here.
3: Ooh, super duper.
6: Alas, you will never oil them again. They are destined to stand bare-chested forever just out of your reach.
3: No! Still, it's a nice view.
6: And I believe you know this person.
17: Hello, Pip-Bin. Having fun?
5: No, Harry.
17: Nor am I. I was up in the food court, eating to forget, oblivion crumble with amnesia custard, when some demons appeared and dragged me down here.
6: And now your torture begins, Harry Biscuit. Have some cake.
17: Oh, delicious. How is that torture?
6: That cake is made of elephants, knots in handkerchiefs and revision notes.
17: Memory cake!
6: Whatever you see after eating it will remain in your mind forever. Oh, saucy evil consort.
15: Yes, Mr. Benevo Babe.
6: Kiss me.
15: You bet.
17: No! My eyeballs are singed with misery. My ears are drenched in wretchedness. My nose is fine, though.
6: I'll pop by in a few millennia to see how you're doing. Come, saucy consort.
5: Dear sister, help us.
15: No.
1: Yet as she turned to go, I thought I saw a hint of empathy in her eyes.
15: And in case you're wondering, this isn't empathy, it's conjunctivitis.
1: So I laid back on my rock and made myself comfortable, which was impossible, as my tie was too tight, my trousers were too loose, my spleen was being pecked out, a cat was stamping on my groin, and an unconvincing medical drama was on.
5: Ow, cat, ow! Wren, ah, tie, trousers, oh, for goodness sake, that is not how a real person talks in a medical emergency. How are we to escape?
1: I could not answer my own question, but an unexpected someone could.
5: Mr. Grimpunch, come to gloat.
12: No, come to set you free.
5: Why?
12: You risked your life to save one you loved. I myself once loved. She was young, she was beautiful, and she died.
5: I'm sorry.
12: Oh, it was my fault. I shoved her into a threshing machine. Then poisoned her and attacked her with a cleaver, galloped over her on a horse, and contrived to have her shot by a firing squad.
5: I see.
12: One tiny moment of madness. You must not share such regrets.
1: He smashed the flickering screen, fed the wren to the cat, loosened my tie, and to mutual embarrassment, tightened my trousers.
12: Sorry.
5: It's fine. Did you see the cricket?
12: The demons are coming. I will hold them as long as I can. It will not be long. Their only weakness is a fear of holiness, but alas, I am far from holy. That path will lead you to safety.
1: I freed my companions, and we hurried down the path he had indicated.
12: Think you're hard enough, demons? Right, no, you are hard enough. Oh, all the pain! But I die for a higher cause, for love, and this pippin,
1: and he was gone. Then the demon hordes began their march upwards out of hell. We had little time to save the world and my wife. We followed the path as it grew steeper and steeper, legs aching, lungs burning, knees in a massive strop. Finally, we were at the door marked emergency exit, rightly held back.
3: I so want to feel the sun on my face, and yet I fear it.
1: The sun's warm rays seemed to pass through her as if she was not there.
3: Oh, I am become as mist or a light fog.
5: Yet Harry and I are not. Of course, we were only ever half dead. You totally carked it.
3: Pip, help! I am evaporating.
5: Harry, do you still have Grimpunch's bottle?
8: Of rubbish forgetting water?
5: It is not the water I want.
1: I emptied the bottle and held it near Ripley's dissipating soul.
5: Ripley, fill this bottle with your soul. No, she is drifting away.
8: Wait, Pippin, I have an idea.
1: Harry's breath wafted her soul into the bottle, and I hurriedly prepared to replace the top.
8: Oops, I think I might have swallowed a bit of that. There we go.
5: She may yet be saved.
1: Clutching my bottle of wife, I rushed her as fast as I could to restore her to her body. Alas, as I ran through London, I saw terrible sights. Benevolent demons were bursting forth from hell and possessing every mortal soul they saw.
12: No, please!
1: People writhed in agony. Nothing could stop the demons. It was literally hell on earth. And surveying it was Mr. Benevolent, perched high atop his massive dragon called Clive. We had just one sliver of a chance.
5: Harry, while I reinsert Ripley's soul, I need you to find me a vicar.
8: I'll try.
5: There is no try. Only do or do not.
8: Then I shall try and do, and not do not do. Was that one do too many?
1: Ripley's physical form lay in a room full of stern maiden aunts. I had shown them a series of lewd etchings, and their icy disapproval had chilled and preserved the body. I knelt beside her and opened the bottle. Ripley's soul emerged, but immediately began to dissipate.
5: Ripley, please.
1: As if hearing me, her spirit threaded its way into her ears, her nose, her mouth. But then, alas, nothing.
5: It has not worked.
1: I rested my forehead on hers. It was cold. No sign of life. I stayed there for some minutes, I know not how long, as the depraved roars of the possessed came closer, and I knew that I must mourn later. For now, I had a world to save.
5: Goodbye, dearest wife.
1: I kissed her for the last time and turned to go. But then...
3: Where am I?
5: The kiss! Ripley, you have returned.
3: Who are you? Who am I?
5: No, the bottle must still have had traces of lethe water. You have forgotten everything.
3: Do I know you, sir?
5: Oh, you do. You do. For I am Pip, and you are my beloved wife, Ripley.
3: I do not remember.
5: Then I will tell you. But first I have a world to save.
1: I kissed my amnesiac reanimated wife and hurried to find Harry.
8: I have not let you down, Pipbin. Behold, a

0: Old? A vicar. Harry, that is not a vicar. It is a swan. In a dog collar.
1: Sorry, I'm under a lot of pressure at the moment. A lot of pressure.
2: We raced to the shops to buy a vicar. Alas, House of Praser and Heavenham's were both closed. But in Cannon Street Station, there was an open branch of Vicar Box.
3: Do you want a bag?
0: No, thank you. We're going to use him immediately.
2: Indeed, as we emerged from the shop, we heard a familiar, evil laugh.
4: Is it just me? Or as we get closer to world domination, do you become even more handsome?
5: No, it's not just you. I'm actually starting to fancy myself.
0: Mr. Benevolent, surrender now or be defeated.
5: Ah, Pippin, your friend Grimpunch is paying dreadfully for his treachery.
0: But he told me of your demon's weakness.
5: They have no weakness.
0: They fear holiness, and I have a vicar.
6: Hello.
5: Well, they fear it a bit. Like fear of a spider in a bath, not like fear of an octopus in a bath.
0: But I've also got this.
4: Harry's oversized cad's monocle.
0: Is it, or is it a gigantic prayer lens?
2: It was both. And as the vicar prayed,
7: O Lord, chase these demons from among us.
2: It focused his words into a beam of concentrated holiness, and the demons burst with fright.
8: Mommy! Mommy!
2: Oh! Harry and I swept the lens over the entire devilish army.
5: You have destroyed my army. You will pay for that, Clive.
9: Yeah, boss.
5: Attack!
9: Tidy.
0: Quick, Reverend, new prayer.
2: But the vicar was slumped in prayed-out exhaustion. The giant dragon charged and we were doomed. But then I noticed Harry, his brow furrowed in silent prayer.
7: Cheers, God. I mean, amen.
5: No! Ooh. You've turned my dragon into cake.
10: Only half of him. I'm basically an agnostic.
9: I hope I'm delicious.
10: So do I.
5: I am beaten.
4: It has made you slightly less handsome.
5: What?
4: You're still hot as chops, though.
5: Oh, and the devil's back from maternity leave tomorrow. Not only have I lost my demon army, but I've got to find another job. I might retrain as a teacher. Away, Clive.
2: He rode his half-caked dragon away. Pippa perched next to him, fondly stroking his admittedly lovely hair. And though we had won, I sank into bitter despair. My wife remembered me not. My sister had abandoned Harry for evil. Mr. Benevolent still stalked the earth. And I felt the chill wind of future misery tickling at my already quite sad neck.
5: Good grief. I remember growing up hearing tales of the cake dragon. I didn't realize they were true.
2: They were. But return next week, and you shall hear how I try to restore my wife's memories, how Harry's attempts to forget Pippa ended in disaster, and how, in his cruelest trick yet, Mr. Benevolent nearly lured me to my doom in the vicious wilderness that is the Wild West.
11: Bleak Expectations is written by Mark Evans and star Richard Johnson as Philip Bin, Tom Allen as Young Pip, Anthony Head as Mr. Gently Benevolent, James Barkman as Harry Biscuit, Jeffrey Whitehead as Genghis Grimpunch, Sarah Hadlin as Ripley and Lily, Susie Kane as Pippa, and Mark Evans as Clive the Dragon. The producer was Gareth Edwards.

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2: And so the wise men rode from the east, each with a gift for the holy child. We have followed a star, they said. All right, to be honest, it wasn't a proper star. It was just Jeremy Spake making a fly-in-the-wall documentary about stables. But we have brought gifts. Gold, frankincense, and 99p!
3: It's the 99p challenge! Hello, willkommen, bienvenue. I'm the one called Sue Perkins, and welcome to this, the 99p challenge. Statistically speaking, during the next 30 minutes, whilst we're on air, inner city gun crime will go down by 10%, as one of So Solid crew decides to stay in for the evening. 3,000 people will make love to something man-made, and an area of rainforest the size of a Nokia 3310 will be destroyed. And all at the hands of tonight's contestants, who are Armando Iannucci, Simon Pegg, Peter Serafinowicz, and Marcus Brigstock. And now at light speed, which is, of course, the less fattening alternative to full speed, let battle commence. What did you do at the weekend? I was in the West Country, of course, where I visited the Fray Bentos Pie World. For this round, I'd like the contestants to share examples of unusual tourist attractions. Armando, starting with you, what leaflets have you picked up?
4: Well, on my way here, I paid a visit to see the Leaning Twins of Chesham. Very good. But I noticed that they've done up those old abandoned steelworks in Sheffield, and they've kept the shell, but inside it's a fantastic new indoor puddle centre.
3: Excellent. Very good. Very good. Okay. Simon, what have you seen recently?
5: I went to Waxknackers.
3: Oh, isn't it good?
5: It's like a porno Madame Tussauds.
3: Yeah.
5: It's amazing.
3: Yeah. Great. If you haven't been, really check that
5: very
3: out.
5: Very erotic.
3: Yeah.
5: I also went to White Ladies Rectory, which is the least haunted place in Britain. Rubbish.
3: Peter, how about you? Where have you visited?
6: Well, I went to Alton Towers, and I had to go on their new emotional roller coaster. It was quite harrowing, and then it was quite enjoyable. And I went to visit Britain's biggest crisp.
3: That's, of course, in Shropshire, isn't it?
4: Yes.
3: Yes, sir, yes. Marcus, where have you been?
7: Yeah, well, if you're looking for a day out, I'd recommend going to see Thora Heard.
3: It does take a whole day to go round Thora.
7: It does, yeah. You too can see Britain's most earnest pensioner moving sideways upstairs like an old crab. Or there's Kelvedon Hatch in Essex, the biggest and deepest secret nuclear bunker in Essex. And the good news is that is all weather.
3: Any more tourist attractions before we move on?
5: I went to the Isle of 1982.
3: Fantastic.
6: The Museum of Yesterday Morning.
5: Very informative.
6: Yeah, and they update it every day, you know, and you see how we used to live then. And
4: Has anyone peered through the stained glass genitals in Malmesbury?
5: Always.
3: It was closed when I went. Oh, I never got to
4: that. On a Monday?
3: Yes. Yeah.
7: If you're there, just up the road is Britain's fattest goat.
5: That's right.
7: This big kid is a real porker, it says on the adverts.
5: There's a great village in Stow-on-the-Wold which boasts the only fully flowing river of blood in England.
7: It was quite fun for a day out is to take a ride with Britain's most racist cabbie. Says on the leaflet, wonder as he explains the real issues behind immigration. Recoil with laughter as he regales you with harmless Jim Davidson routines. And ask to get out and walk as he begins his alphabet of hilarious abuse for black people.
3: Oh, well, some pence for that round. At the end of that round, I'm giving you, Peter, 4 pence. I'm giving you, Marcus, 7 pence. Simon, also 7 pence. Armando, you get 11p. What can I say? Ah, yes, Grange Hill. Willet Baxter, Tucker Jenkins, and that strange sausage that came out of nowhere in the opening titles. School simply isn't like it was when we were there. Nowadays, apparently, you can actually take a calculator into a fight. But now everybody sit cross-legged as I want the team to read out the school notices. First of all, Marcus, head of pencils, do you have any notices for us?
8: I'm sure I don't need to remind you, there is a school outing on Wednesday. We will be outing two boys in the fifth form, one girl in lower sixth remove, and Mr. Stevis, the chemistry master.
3: Okay, Simon, deputy head of teachers, who look like they should have had a more thorough background check, what are yours?
9: A fight has broken out in the quad. Can at least five students gather round and shout scrap? Because it looks a bit weird, just the two of them there. And this year's school outing has been cancelled. If anyone can come up with an alternative to wax knackers, I'd be very grateful.
3: Armando, deputy head of biscuits in the staff room, but who also seems to teach PE. Do you have any notices?
8: Right, could I just say a quick word about discipline? I was shocked to discover that this school was burnt down last week with stolen matches.
4: One based on personal experience. On behalf of Father McKendry and the other priests, could I explain to the new boys that whatever happens to you here will be denied by the entire staff? You tiny, lovely whores.
3: Obviously a personal experience shared by many here today.
9: Sorry, Amanda, can you just say that last bit in one?
3: Yeah.
4: You tiny, lovely whores.
10: Oh!
3: And finally, Peter, head of teachers, who have a beard and no moustache to match it. Yours, please.
6: Pupils are reminded that this year's school play will be Tron. Auditions Tuesday after school.
3: So easily recreated at primary school level. Okay, any more school notices from our teachers?
4: Well, if you haven't done so already, could boys sign the form who want to go off to Loch Lomond at Easter to swim naked with Father McKendry?
3: I sense a theme building and also quite a severe edit.
10: I still don't get the thing about the tiny little horse.
3: Okay, put down your pens, that will do. A recent survey showed that 40% of teachers were seriously thinking of changing careers, suggesting apparently that teaching is in crisis. But 40% of everyone is like that. Every day, at least 15 million people are saying, oh, I've had enough of this. Next year, I'm definitely going to open up a small shop in Derbyshire that sells teapots and wheels. I don't know. Definitely. Come on, here comes the pence at the end of that round. I'm going to give teacher Marcus 7 pence. I'm going to give teacher Armando 3 pence for offending all those who subscribe to the Catholic faith. Peter, 11 pence, and I'm going to give Simon 11 pence also. I believe it was Benjamin Franklin who once said, there are two things that are certain in this life, death and the failure of all Patrick Keelty vehicles. This round is about dying words, so who has got a few dying words for us? Peter?
6: Oh, yeah, yeah. Oh, I love these joke guillotines.
3: What a touching picture that creates. Simon, do you have any dying words for us?
9: When I say now, fire that crossbow at my neck. Now. No, honestly, I have a way with tigers.
3: Armando.
4: Jeffrey Archer's dying words are, I bear no relation to the ridiculously self-obsessed but equally self-deluded apology of a lonely congenital liar as portrayed in the media, or may God strike me dead.
3: And how about you, Marcus?
11: As I leave this place today, slain on the field of battle, promise me this. Promise me you will hunt down and kill the cheeky girls.
3: Any more final dying words?
4: Stephen Hawking's last words. This is a disaster. There's only a 2-pin socket here and I use a 3-pin plug.
12: G'day. Welcome to Croc Files.
10: Taxi!
13: I bet it was someone's last word.
12: That Pope bloke's a wuss. Watch me down a yard of creme de menthe.
4: I am Rupert Murdoch. Ring Harper Collins and tell him to stop printing the Bible. There's nothing he can do.
13: Well, this is such good value. You should see what that other bungee company charges.
3: OK, I'm choked with emotion. Not a motion, you understand? That's a completely different death scenario. And now, as financial reward walks slowly and respectfully behind the coffin of comedy, I can reveal the pence I shall be dispensing for that round. First of all, Armando, Marcus, you get 4 pence and 5 pence to both Peter and Simon. Thank you. Okay, it's that time of day when a lot of parents will be trying to get their kids to sleep. There are lots of ways to do this, but the only surefire one is asking them to stay awake. Anyway, to help our younger listeners in the land of Nod, can the panellists please make up some delightful lullabies? I have a brightly coloured child's glockenspiel. Hooray! Upon which to compose the baby-quietening masterpieces. I'm available for all children's parties. Armando, can you begin?
4: This involves me singing, does it?
3: Yeah.
4: Right. Do you want me to count you in? Or?
3: Yeah, do it.
4: How does that work?
3: 1, 2, 3, 4.
4: What do I go up to?
3: Do you want to do it in binary?
4: If it's a digital radio. Yeah. Yeah.
3: Shall I count you
4: 1, 0, 1, 0.
3: Oh, now right, I'm with you, yeah.
4: Right, here we go. Scream, little baby, all you like. You're not mine, you belong to my friends. My

0: better parent.
1: Okay, Simon, a lullaby for you, I think.
0: Rock-a-bye, baby, in the treetop. When the wind blows, the social services will call, saying, why is your baby up in a tree? And I'll say, it's nothing to do with me.
1: Marcus, we and the listeners know that you have just been blessed with a fine baby boy child thing. Natural maternal instinct just sneaking out there. Give us your finest childish twaddle.
2: Okay. Little tiny baby, try to go to sleep. It's not that we're bored of you, we just need to keep a little sense of sanity when you begin to dream. Oh, you wouldn't bloody like it if when hungry I would scream. I've just had a thought that has made me very happy. When I'm old and knackered, you can change my dirty nappy.
1: Okay, there's now a bonus round on offer too. You'll be aware that Little Miss Muffet, A, liked her own way, and B, was arachnophobic. So what else may have frightened her? Any contestants suggest things that she's phobic about?
3: What about that kid on the advert with the talking mouth?
1: That is freaky, isn't
3: it? He scares the hell out of me.
4: Daddy, have you thought about a pension?
3: That's the freak, yeah.
5: If there's one thing I find terrifying, it's a talking mouth.
3: A talking mouth.
1: On the innocent face of a child.
6: I think she spotted that these tuffets are poisonous sign.
3: She'd also presumably be quite scared that anyone would find out her real name, Miss Muffet, and make jokes about it sounding a bit like a pubic mound.
5: 6:30, buddy. 6:30.
1: Radio 4.
6: She suddenly remembered that she'd forgotten to tape Taggart.
1: Would that fill her with fear?
6: A boyfriend likes Taggart.
1: And let's draw a veil on that domestic violence scene that seems to have been created by Armando. And let us award some pence. Okay, willy-nilly, I'm going to say that Peter's got 2 pence, Simon's got 4 pence. Also, so has Marcus, and Armando is steering the lead with 6 pence. Now, it's a well-known fact that speaking on the radio uses every muscle group in your body. So, it's time to release all that tension in the panellists' limbs with our half-time stretch. So, follow me and stretch your arms. Come on, stretch them out. Come on, that's it, that's good. You're an acorn. You're becoming a tree. Not literally, Simon. Not literally. Now, shake your arms, move above your head. And listeners, why not try this with us if you're driving down that motorway? Armando, could you, screw Peter's arms back in?
6: Sorry.
1: That's good.
6: Oh, thanks, mate.
1: Okay, and relax, breathe out. Yep. Marcus, probably not quite that much. Can we get a bucket, please?
3: Sorry.
1: Okay, TV. We've all watched it, and Sven-Göran Eriksson's girlfriend quite possibly is one. And there's one channel which has really been on the up for the last couple of years. It's everyone's favourite, Al Jazeera. Broadcasting across Araby and the Levant. And there's even talk they may launch in Britain. So what programmes might we be seeing? Simon, start us off.
5: Through the Al-Qaeda hole, which is... it's just some caves, do you know what I mean? Ibiza covered. And Bergerac's on at 3 for some reason.
1: Yeah. They love a piece of him over there, don't they?
5: They do love a bit of the Jersey defective.
1: Yeah. Peter, what are your favourites?
7: My favourite at the moment is You've Bin Laden. Some Mullahs Do Have Them. Anthrax Roadshow. Baghdad's Army.
5: We're all going to die.
7: They're not real. I'm only making them up.
1: I'm going to set the video for the last one. Armando, name some programmes for me.
6: American Presidents from Hell. I'm a suicide bomber. Get me into there.
1: With Tony Blackburn.
6: Blind Hate. In which an American has to guess which one of 3 Arabic people behind a screen is a terrorist. The blind is pulled back and whoever the American chooses goes to jail anyway. Weapons Inspector Morse. claim Al-Qaeda me. In which people who look like the sort of people who might be in a terrorist organisation are sealed in cages in the baking hot Cuban sunshine and then just ignored.
1: And that's a Patrick Kielty vehicle, isn't it?
6: And Queer as Folk, apparently.
3: Does very well.
6: Very big.
1: Very popular.
3: Does very well.
1: Marcus, can you turn yourself into a couch for Laffle for us, please?
3: Sure, yeah. I'll be watching Malcolm in the Middle East. That's good. Mr. Bean, hilarious in any language. Camp X-rated, late night nude terrorism. Taliban-zai, where... deposed government hosts a show where people bet on stunts performed by fundamentalists. No Sex in the City.
8: Didn't Al Jazeera compose the theme tune to Moonlighting? Is that just me?
3: Ground Force.
8: Speaks for itself, really, doesn't it?
1: And the daytime cookery show, Kandahar Can't Gahar. OK, the FBI Pence trail leads me to a secret Saudi account where there is pence aplenty, totalling a maximum of 99. I'm going to give Marcus 4 pence, I'm going to give Armando 7, I'm going to give Peter 3, and I'm going to give Simon 10.
9: They did appear in their thousands, their misshapen bodies and terrible breath striking fear into the hearts of the humankind. It was the teenage boy audience of the Lord of the Rings. Relentlessly they came, half blind, wearing black t-shirts and clutching Dungeons and Dragons manuals, and saying things like,
10: well, you know, of course, they ruined Tolkien's original vision because that talking tree just looked like a Muppet.
1: Yes, indeed, contestants. Transport yourselves to Middle-earth and sit in the Middle-earth Council meeting. I am Sue, chairperson and daughter of random, unconvincing, made-up name, The Mediocre. Marcus, son of John Lewis, the never-knowingly undersold. Please speak.
11: Yes, I'm chairing this meeting. My name is Cardon, son of Mardon from Debortan in the land of Magnooch, heir to the throne of Wangledon and Stinglenook, formerly from the land of can't be arsed. Basically, a lot of my constituents have been asking for more CCTV in Mordor.
12: I am Eldenir, son of Eldorian, heir to the throne of Methmathmasaur, and I'm really cheesed off about the bin men. They leave stuff. Bags and
6: Thranos, son of Thronion, you are named Bevel, the Beveler, or in elven tongue, Smik, son of Smike, the Giddy, who is Tonka the Tinker, or Thranos, son of Thronion, named Bevel, the Beveler, or in... Oh, hang on, I've just lapped myself.
13: I'd like to apply for planning permission for my Middle-earth ladder shop. It's called Lord of the Rungs.
12: I'd like to apply for planning permission for my Middle-earth jewellery outlet specialising in finger hoops called King of the Bracelets.
6: And we have considered the planning application from Saruman to build a magic tower. And though he be most evil, he is a Freemason, so I think we should vote it through.
11: The residents of the plains of Shmakdaha have asked for speed bumps to be installed as the riders of Rohan have knocked down 2 elves, a hobbit, and a lovely little horse.
12: I just realised we're all 1 inch high, made of lead, and this battlefield we're on is actually a table in a maths room.
6: Mogadon, son of Mogadishu. By the twin breasts of Branson, if 10,000 orcs descend an Elrond from the east, while a phalanx of horsemen from Rohan come from the north, and the tree folk of Fangorn come from the west, we're most surely going to have to introduce congestion charges.
11: I am Glendoth of the Hobnoblins. Very small, biscuity men. My people are in danger because they taste good. Ow, not my leg, please!
8: Hooray for Gryffindor! Sorry, wrong film.
3: Just to remind everyone, the ban on folk music and long-winded tales of old does remain in place for another 2 months, so could the hobbits pack it in?
14: I am looking for Sarah Connor. Oh, no, sorry.
6: Father McKendry has asked for some elves to come and look at his ring.
1: Okay, Armando, son of Tarragon, to issue pence, I shall consult the oracle and divide the treasure for that round. O oracle, seer of all things, knower of other things that may not have been included in all the things you are seer of, what should I award in the way of pence?
15: None. They were all rubbish.
1: No treasure for anyone, but merely a round of clapping thunder. Now, small ads are a vital part of any local newspaper. We get all our panellists through the classifieds. We put in an ad for a discreet, sensual massage. They ring up. We blackmail the living daylights out of them, and they have to come on the show. So, what other small ads have they seen? Armando?
6: Yeah, this was in my local paper. Come and make up the numbers in our village campaign to get a woodchip ground covering at the Pond Street playground by joining our proposed Million Man March.
1: And Marcus?
3: Yeah, I saw one saying, have you seen my dog? He's absolutely massive.
1: Simon, what have you spotted in the personal ads?
8: I got help needed at fresh herb packaging plant. No time wasters. I've downshifted into punning. Do you see what I mean?
1: And Peter, share with the group what you've discovered.
13: For sale. Broken quiz machine. No questions asked.
1: There's a little pun conspiracy over there. It's a pun coven.
6: Too busy to malnourish your dog? We will malnourish it for you. At St. Pickett's crowded kennels.
11: Man seeks woman for sex. Oh, come on.
8: Who are you? We saw each other outside the Duke of Gloucester on Friday night. Me, male, 15 stone. You, male, 16 stone. We exchanged a stare. Can we meet for pushing and shoving? Maybe a fight.
6: Chimpy Charlie, the cheeky children's entertainer, will keep your kids' party amused for hours with a selection of Transformer videos.
8: Trinoculars for sale, suitable for three-eyed man, unwanted gift. £30.
3: Lose weight now, you fat swine.
1: Okay, let me dish the dosh there by giving the impression that I was listening to any of that section. At the end of that, I'm going to give Peter and Simon 2 pence. I'm going to give 25 pence to both Armando and Marcus Brigstock. And that music can mean only one thing. We got it cheap when Old Spice stopped using it. That was the last round, so let's add up the pence and see who has the spoils of quiz. In fourth place, with an absolutely measly 25 pence, it's Peter Serafinovich. In third place, with a derisory 26 pence, it's Simon Pegg. But here is the extraordinary thing. In joint first place, it's very much Marcus and Armando with 56 pence. This is unparalleled. This is exciting stuff. It's a dead heat for the first time in the history, the lavish long history of the 99p challenge. Incredible. What was our score of thinking? There's going to be one resolution of this conundrum. Let them play verbal fighting.
16: Verbal fighting. So very, very, very exciting. Don't use fists, use words instead. Verbal fighting. Ouch, I'm dead.
1: Verbal fighting, everyone's talking about it. The first rule of verbal fighting is no references to the film Fight Club. The second rule of verbal fighting is no references to the film Fight Club. The third rule is you only fight with words. Do you see the clues in the title there? Are you ready?
6: Yep.
1: Okay, then put in your gum shields, but take them out again because we won't be able to hear you clearly otherwise. And begin.
3: Punch.
6: Duck.
3: Ooh. Punch again.
6: Ah.
8: Verbal fight.
3: Verbal fight.
1: Not worth it, Marcus.
6: Kick. Do an Italian thing my dad taught me that really hurts.
3: Ow! I don't even know what it is.
1: Wedgie him.
6: Bite. Ah, a Glasgow kiss. Right, London kiss. Gouge. I'm on my back. Kick. Ah, continue kicking. I'm dead. Continue kicking pointlessly, like one of those nutters does. Just kick and kick.
1: Marcus, you are the winner. You have 99p. Yes, it's time to go. The cast have all had a slice of cake and a balloon wrapped in a serviette, and their parents are here to pick them up. No, I'm sorry, Mrs. Serafinovich. I'm afraid Peter's been sick. Good night.
17: That was the 99p Challenge, presented by Sue Perkins, with Armando Iannucci, Peter Serafinovich, Marcus Brigstock and Simon Peck. It was written by Andy Wiley, Kevin Cecil and John Holmes, and produced by David Tyler. This was a positive production for the BBC.
18: 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I'll put one at Lads onto it. Very nice, young Harold. If you like that sort of thing.
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6: Hello, welcome to Down the Line. 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Okay, let's go to our first caller. Hello.
27: Hello, it's Gary.
6: Hello.
27: Pamela.
6: Hello, Pamela, how are you?
27: I've had an experience. I wonder if you've ever experienced this. I'm walking along the street and I see a man coming towards me, quite old, with wonderful thick hair blowing in the wind, very trim, suit, sort of raffish swagger about him. And I think, oh, who's that? Might be a film star even. He gets closer and I realise he's actually a tramp in terrible condition. Has that ever happened to you?
6: Actually, yes, it does happen quite a lot.
27: Isn't it funny how good they can look from a distance?
6: Yeah, I mean, and they also...
27: I just think it's interesting that people who are really in such terrible states can look so attractive from a distance.
6: I've seen some really smart-looking ones. I mean,
27: honestly, man came towards me, I thought that's Terence Stamp. And when he was closer, I thought, no, it's a tramp.
6: Terence Stamp, that's good rhyming slang for a tramp. You know, Terence Stamp actually...
27: And they don't get fat.
6: What?
27: They don't get fat.
6: Thanks, Pamela.
27: Bye.
6: Okay, I've got...
0: Teddy Tucker on the line from London. Hello, Teddy.
2: Hello, Gary. All right?
0: All right. What are you ringing about today?
2: Yeah, a lot of people talk about bullying these days, and they're moaning about it, saying it can be damaging. And that. I think you've got to accept that bullying is part of school and it's part of growing up. Get on with it. Well. I went to a comprehensive school. That was in the 70s. And I mean, it was a rough school. I had no idea. It was experimental school, actually. They had carpets, which had never happened before in a school. The girls was taught metalwork, and we were taught home economics. They tried all these things, but it was a rough school, and people, after a while, it got swarmed over, you know. I mean, I got kicked unconscious in the first month twice, because everyone wore steel-toe cap boots in those days.
0: But do you think times have changed now?
2: No. It's the people moan there, that, you know, getting beaten up and bullied, and people are photographing it. I mean, at my school, we had air rifles, knives, we had detonators. Johnny Parker, once, right, he made me a bit of a dead cat.
0: What?
2: Yeah, we got spat on. You had Chinese burns, punched in the head, fag burns, you know, you bumps on concrete, bumps off concrete, people were thrown off buildings. I mean, that was just your average on board, past the day bullying. And then if you got proper bullying, you had all kinds of stuff. I mean, you had proper torture going on.
0: What?
2: I remember they used to get the Bunsen burners out, you know, I mean.
0: Doing what? What would they do with them?
2: Well, they'd turn them on full, they'd press your head down on top of it and leave you just above it so your eyebrows went and then your hair went.
0: Do you know what the hottest point of a Bunsen burner is? It's actually just at the, above the blue flame, not in fact at the peak.
2: I do know that. I've only got five fingers.
0: But listen, tell me, you think that has improved your life and your social skills? Do you think it helps children, genuinely helps children to be bullied?
2: Yeah, it gets toughens them up, doesn't it? Look, Gary, don't get me wrong. I can't maintain a relationship. I've got no relationship with my parents. I live on my own. And I have terrible, terrible, terrible long dark nights to the soul. But...
0: Thanks very much for your call. And my next caller is Lisa Clark. Where are you calling from?
4: Oh, well, I actually live in Maidstone, but I'm from the North East.
0: Okay.
4: I was walking through a park the other day and I saw a beautiful heron. Absolutely lovely.
0: Mm-hmm.
4: Nobody was looking at it. Nobody except me. You know, here's a bird with a beak like 30 centimetres long.
0: Mm-hmm.
4: Beautiful long legs. And nobody, everyone was just walking past as if it was, you know, an everyday sight. No, they stare at pictures of boobs and adverts if there's a new bra out, or those iPod adverts. But the heron, you know, one of God's creatures, stumbled on the riverbank. Not a sight you see every day, and nobody was looking except me.
0: Maybe they didn't see it.
4: You've got a point there, yeah.
0: Thanks for your call. Right, I've got Pete Taylor on the phone. Hello, Pete.
5: Hello, Gary. I really just had to call in. I heard that lady you had called in earlier about seeing the tramp.
0: Yes.
5: In the street. And what I've always found intriguing, and no one's ever been able to properly explain to me, when you see tramps in the street, why are they always arguing with each other? What can be so important in their lives that they have these massive stand-up rows about it?
0: Yeah. Maybe they're arguing over drink or territory, because, you know, they do mark their own territory, don't they? Like, their bench is their homestead.
5: You think they'd have fairly carefree lives, really? Just living out there on the streets, they've got no responsibilities, no one to look after, and you'll be walking along, you'll see some terrible, skinny, scraggy woman with short black hair. She'll be leaning over some bloke who's lying on the pavement covered in wee, and they'll be really having a go at each other, and you think to them, you know, calm down. You know, what does it matter, really? Yeah, they've got no real stresses in their lives, have they?
0: Well, of course they've. Why do you think they're there in the first place? They can't just go home, can they?
5: That would be my dream, Gary.
0: Well, to be a tramp.
5: You know, I'm out at work. It's great, lovely time. You go home instantly. You're through the door. The wife's having a go at you. The kids are misbehaving. You've got to sort this out, that out. The plumber needs coming. All that stuff comes on top of you. And you think, I've got to live outside. I've got to live in a garden. You know, I'd much rather just go down to the local supermarket and stock up on cans of Tennent's or something and just sit by the side of the road in a pool of piddle.
0: Well, why don't you go and try that and see how you like it?
5: I think I will.
0: Well, good luck. Give us a ring back and tell us how you get on.
5: All right.
0: Cheers.
5: Ta-ta.
0: See, we're not afraid to try social experiments here on Down the Line. Okay, I've got Graham Downs on the line. Hello, Graham.
7: Hi, Gary, how are you?
0: I'm good. Welcome to Down the Line again.
7: Thank you very much. Always a pleasure.
0: Yep.
7: I'm just thinking, why was your story, the topic you said about, have you seen anything interesting lately?
0: Yeah, that's right.
7: Well, for me, all I've seen really mainly is my bedroom ceiling, Gary, because, you know, I'm bedbound most of the time.
0: Have you ever thought about putting something interesting on your ceiling, like a painting?
7: A mural?
0: Yeah.
7: Maybe. like the Sistine Chapel, Gavin.
0: Yeah.
7: Or maybe I could get, I was thinking at one point, if I get the mirror angled in the right way, I could have a little peek outside as well.
0: Why are you on the phone there, Graham? We're also talking today about bullying. I suppose that would have been a big problem for you at school.
7: Very difficult topic for me to talk about, actually.
0: With your weight?
7: Yeah, I mean, to an extent, Gavin, you know, obviously because I do carry a lot of weight, but, the bullying was a terrible problem for me in a
0: way. Did it start young?
7: Yeah, I mean, I was dreadful. I would batter anyone I came across, you know what I mean? I was a very bad bully.
0: Oh, right. You weren't bullied yourself?
7: No, not at all, Gary. No, people were very wary of me, because I had a very quick temper and the bulk to back it up, you know? Mm. So, you know, if I went through someone, I really went through them, you know?
0: So you kind of... Did you do this in order to prevent people from bullying you? What I mean is you attacked first, so no one bullied you back?
7: I did it for fun, really, Gary, you know?
0: Right.
7: Yeah.
0: Right.
7: But now I really regret it, you know, because I think I made some people's lives a misery, you know.
0: Yeah.
7: And in fact, actually, I think in the reflecting on what I've done has actually led to my conditions worsening myself, actually, Gavin.
0: Really? In what way?
7: I've paid a heavy price for it emotionally, Gavin. I've been really worn down to me the misery I cause people.
0: Yeah, like self-loathing.
7: I'd just like to use the airways, I'd like to use down the line, in order to apologise to all my victims. I'm very sorry.
0: Oh, right.
7: I beg forgiveness.
0: I mean, you've almost paid the price in a way, haven't you, for what you're going through now?
7: I certainly have, Gary.
0: Yeah, thanks very much for your
7: call. Thanks very much.
0: Bye.
7: See ya.
0: Oh, poor Graham. Okay, we've got Ruth from Primrose Hill. Hello, Ruth.
9: Hello. I just wanted to say I've had a really terrible walk to the bank.
0: Mm?
9: I walked past, on the pavement, 3 dog poos, all smeary, and then a vomit.
0: Right, thanks very much for your call. Right, I'm now joined by Ross Porter, my special guest, who's an estate agent from Pickering and West, and we're going to be discussing buying properties abroad and at home. Hello, Ross.
10: Hello there, Gary.
0: How are you?
10: I'm very well, thank you.
0: Now, are you a celebrity estate agent?
10: No, I wouldn't describe myself as a celebrity estate agent.
0: Right. Are there celebrity estate agents?
10: I don't think so, no.
0: And do you know, I've always wondered who was the first ever estate agent. Do you know who that was?
10: No, I don't think anyone knows that.
0: Don't they? Did it start in this country?
10: No, I think as long as there's been property being bought and sold, there have been estate agents...
0: Lurking in the background?
10: I wouldn't say lurking.
0: Oh, I would. So Ross, Pickering and West, is that a nationwide
10: We're a nationwide agency, but we're moving more and more into European and foreign markets. I think most people will have seen our cars whizzing about the place. We have these fleets of brightly coloured VW Beetles with the Pickering and West livery on them, and people love that. It, you know, it brings a smile to their faces. And
0: a bit like Foxtons.
10: Foxtons, well, we were actually, we were doing our Volkswagens before they were doing their minis, actually.
0: Oh, right, so they copied you?
10: No, I'm not saying that Foxtons, people love to, it brings a human face to estate agents, I think.
0: Yeah. So, I mean, these days, what with internet, you know, I can turn on the computer and I can see the whole of a house just by doing a 360 degrees thing. I can see exactly where, what's the amenities are around. I mean, these days, there's not really much need to actually go and visit the house because you can see it all on the computer. Do you think that people should go and visit a house before they buy it, or is it adequate just to look on the computer and pick a picture?
10: Always, I would say the first rule of buying a house is actually visit the house and look at it. I mean, we all know that pictures can lie.
0: Mm.
10: We've all used a wide-angle lens to make a tiny, pokey little room look like a huge, great, palatial...
0: Well, you've done that, have you?
10: No.
0: And what is the hot place to buy these days? Where is everyone saying, I've got to get a place there?
10: Well, the thing is, buying property in England as a business venture is becoming less and less profitable because properties are so expensive and people have become wise to it. It's very hard to find a house that is underpriced and be able to sell it overpriced. Mm. You can still buy very cheap properties abroad in places where people are perhaps not as well informed, not as intelligent as people selling property over here.
0: Mm.
10: You know, you go into peasant communities, poor rural areas, and the people there, they can't afford televisions, they haven't watched all the programs that we make over here, like Location, Location, Location, House Hunters. But yeah, as I say, you know, these people, they don't really know what's going on in the world, they don't read newspapers, they're not very well informed, they are... They're too stupid, I think, probably, to realise how much they could be making on their property. So these are the places I would advise people to go.
0: So, stupid countries or war-torn areas, maybe?
10: No, not war-torn areas,
0: but
10: no.
0: But there's potential there.
10: There's a danger of...
0: Yeah, but there's potential, though. I mean
10: when the war is finished, I mean, places like Croatia now are magnificent places to buy property, but I wouldn't ever have advised anyone while the war was going on.
0: No, but if you think about it, Ross, if I see dirt cheap prices, I mean, not Iraq, for example, Basra, somewhere like that.
10: No.
0: You can't even buy there now. It's so cheap, it's probably minus money. And I know that in 100 years' time...
10: There is always a danger buying property abroad that a war might break out or something of that nature, a terrible natural disaster. It's down to timing. You have to do it after these things have happened when prices are low.
0: Yeah, that's fascinating. So we'll be taking your calls in a minute. So if you've got anything to ask Ross Porter, give us a ring on 0800 068 7060 or email us at downtheline@bbc.co.uk. Okay, Ross, it's now time to go to the phones with your phone calls, and our first caller is Liz Wilmot from Grampians.
8: Oh, hello, Gary.
0: Hello.
8: Hello, and the gentleman from the estate agent. Hello.
10: Yeah, Ross, yes.
8: Ross, hello, Ross. I'm just a bit concerned because I live in a very nice property, but I'm constantly pestered. You're people putting cards through my door, 2 or 3 every day. Do you want to sell your house?
0: How many exactly? 2 or 3?
8: Just a lot. I get a lot of cards through my door.
0: How many's a lot? More than a few?
8: I get more than a few. Yeah,
0: less than a couple? Several? The more cards that you get, if you got 3 cards through, I'd say that was quite irritating, but 2 isn't so bad.
8: 2 a day is all right, is it? 2, that's quite a lot.
10: I think 2 a day is probably acceptable, yes, and it's probably the industry standard.
8: I don't think so. Right. My thumbs are sort of melting the envelopes, and all the time it's just, do you want to sell your house? I don't.
10: Can I ask you a question, Liz?
8: Yes?
10: Do you want to sell your house? Okay, fair enough.
0: Thank you very much for your call. Thank you.
8: Thank you.
0: Okay, who's on the line? Hello?
11: Hello. What's your friend on there, the estate agent?
10: It's Ross, hello.
11: You're an estate agent, yeah?
10: Yes.
11: Okay, so as you become one of them? Yeah, but it's not like you're a doctor, is it? Or, you know, you ain't got any qualifications, have you?
10: I have the standard.
11: What right? No, hold up, because it's my time now. You've had your little talk. What right have you got to come in my house and tell me what a double aspect is? Or something is stunning? Or that room needs opening out? Or that porch is gloomy?
10: I've seen literally thousands of properties.
11: Yeah, but whoa, you misunderstand me. What qualification have you got? If a doctor comes around my house and he says, you're ill, right? You're sick, go to bed.
10: Well, I'm sorry.
11: What right have you got? You've got no qualifications.
10: But
11: you're not recognised by anyone.
10: If you just let me,
0: can you let me speak a second?
10: No, of course I'm qualified. I've trained to be an estate agent, and I've got the standard standard qualification.
0: Let him finish.
11: What is the standard qualification? You see my point?
10: It's a BACB. It's the British Agents.
11: You're hated, you people. Do you know that? I'm going now. I don't want to overstate my case, but you're hated. To me, you're one below the hangman.
0: Thanks very much for your call. So, Ross, what kind of countries are a good place to invest at the moment?
10: Well, as I said before, Croatia is very cheap. Any of the areas of the former Yugoslavia, and there's now some lovely large properties there which are empty and are going cheap. A lot of the people there obviously died.
0: Yeah. And I understand that Nigeria is a very cheap place to buy at the moment. Property's quite low there.
10: Yes, understandably so.
0: Mm. Would you recommend somewhere like Nigeria? Do you think that's on the up?
10: No.
0: Oh, right. Well, what about Zimbabwe?
10: No, not really. People like us aren't very welcome there at the moment.
0: Oh. But if we're British people, will they leave us be because of the Commonwealth?
10: Some places, obviously, British people are welcome, in others not so welcome.
0: Where aren't we welcome? Just so people at home know, don't go there, because it might be cheap, but it's because they don't like us.
10: Well, obviously at the moment, Iraq, Iran, Syria, Lebanon, Palestine, well, most of the Middle East and large parts of Africa, North Korea, Australia, Argentina, Wales, Afghanistan.
0: What about in the hills?
10: No, that's a very volatile market there at the moment.
0: My next caller is Anne Cook from Hay on Wye. Hello, Anne.
12: Hello.
0: Hello. What's your question for Ross?
12: Well, I've been listening with great interest today because I am actually looking to buy in France.
10: Great choice.
12: I'm looking for a gîte somewhere with a couple of bedrooms, a little bit of land, and probably in La Vendée area.
10: That's a spectacular area, and still some very cheap properties there, and they really are lovely buildings there, aren't they?
12: Yes, I've been on holiday there a couple of times, actually, short breaks, and I've looked around. I really like what I see.
10: Because, you see, the French, they don't particularly like these old houses. They find that, they want the more modern houses, so it does mean that there's some fantastic property out there.
12: But I'm looking for a reasonably deserted area, not very many houses around, quite a bit of land, because I'm not terribly keen on the French themselves.
10: Right, so you like the property in France, but
12: I love the way of life, the sunshine, the food.
10: But you don't like the French?
12: No, I just don't like the people, and so I'm looking for somewhere secluded.
3: What about, are there places that are like France, but not, where she wouldn't have to meet French people?
10: Well, there's Channel Islands, but that's quite expensive still. Do you like Italians?
12: No.
3: No? Have you thought about Malta?
12: No, that's not a bad...
10: There are a lot of English
12: there
10: already.
12: There are
10: a lot of
12: English people, exactly. So, yeah. It's fantastic.
10: You might feel quite at home.
12: Yes. Well, maybe I'll try there then.
3: Well, thanks. Well, good luck with your quest. Okay, got another caller on the line. We've got Tony Dryden from Crawley. Hello, Tony.
13: Oh, hello. Does your guest know anything about Foxtons? I just want to, is that business owned by Bruce Foxton, the guy who used to play bass in the Jam?
10: No, not as far as I know. I mean, Foxton's been around, I think, for a long time before the Jam. It's possible, I suppose, that a member of his family may be involved somewhere in it, but I'm
13: could be his dad, do you think?
10: I don't... Well, I'm not an expert on the Jam, but I thought, actually, Bruce Foxton was in a new band or had started a new band.
13: I think you'll find he plays bass in a band that does Jam covers at the weekend and that kind of thing. He's just keeping his hand in. That's not going to kind of put food on the table, is it?
10: Well, as I say, I'm not really an expert on Bruce Foxton. No. For all I know, he may be in a very successful band.
3: I didn't even know who he was.
13: Paul Weller won a Lifetime Achievement Award.
10: Yeah.
13: And Bruce Foxton and Rick Buckler, who's, if you don't know about the Jam, he was the drummer. And they should surely have got a mention, don't you think?
10: I didn't. I mean,
3: it was mainly for Paul Weller's solo career, I think.
13: Really?
3: That was an outstanding contribution to music.
13: Well, I just thought anything that was outstanding and a contribution to music, Paul Weller did with Messrs. Buckler and Foxton behind him, because anything he's done on his own is kind of dreary and lumpen in the extreme.
10: Well, actually, I'm quite a big fan of the one "You're the Best Thing That Ever Happened to Me." I think that's a standard, isn't it?
13: I think you'll find that wasn't a solo Paul Weller. I think you'll find he was a member of the Style Council at that point. His
10: well,
13: kind of popish
10: still
13: follow-up
10: post Jam. But do you have
13: post
10: a question
13: pre-solo.
3: About property? Paul
10: about
3: Weller owns a lot. Yeah,
10: abroad.
13: Yes. If I wanted to buy a property from Bruce Foxton, which branch would I go into?
10: I really don't think that Bruce Foxton does work for Foxtons. I mean, for instance, where I live, there's a restaurant called McCartney's, and to my knowledge, Paul McCartney has nothing to do with it. I think just because the name is similar doesn't mean that at somewhere down the line a pop personality is involved.
3: Yeah. I've got a news agent near me called Stings.
13: Oh, yeah. And does Sting own it?
3: Well, I don't think so. No, I don't see him. It's owned by an Asian lady.
13: See, if I'm Sting, and I want to invest my money and keep out of the public eye, I think a newsagent is a great place to go. I mean, if you open up Sting's kind of hairdressers and beauty parlour and waxing salon, everyone's going to go, oh, is that Sting?
10: Well, I would have thought, actually, if he was going to wanted to invest in something and keep a low profile, he'd probably use his real name.
3: Gordon Sumner.
10: Sumner's?
3: Yeah, yes. Gordon Sumner.
13: All right, I'll take your point.
3: Thank you very much, Tony. That was interesting. Ross, for sale signs are a thing of the past, aren't they?
10: No.
3: Let's go back to the phones. We've got Clive Rossiter. Where are you from, Clive?
14: I'm from the north of England. It's not my real name, but it'll do for now.
3: Okay.
14: I'm talking to the estate agent fella, right?
10: Hello there, hi.
14: Hello there, hello.
10: Ross,
14: listen,
10: hi.
14: You're talking about properties abroad,
10: mm-hmm.
14: right? Now, there are security implications in a lot of these countries that you're talking about. Say, for example, right, you were buying a property in Poland, yeah? You were doing a development in Poland, mm-hmm. Krakow, for example, right?
10: Mm-hmm.
14: Let me tell you something about that place, right? I could pack a van full of explosives, right?
10: Mm.
14: I could drive it right into that development and kaboom! Right, and don't try to contradict me because I come from a military background and know what I'm talking about.
3: If we could stick to a property abroad... Rather than
14: I'm just letting
3: bombs.
14: You know the security implications, that's all, right?
3: Is that all your point?
14: That's all. That's
3: thanks
14: all
3: very much
14: thanks
3: for your
14: very
3: call.
14: Much.
3: Thanks,
14: Thank
3: Clive.
14: Goodbye.
3: He had a point, though, didn't he, Ross?
10: Well, I don't think you could say that anywhere in the world is 100% safe.
3: Next caller is Bob Whitehorn, and you're from Guildford. Hello, Bob.
15: Yes, I just wanted to ring and say that I own my own house. No mortgage, no stamp duty, no loans, no mortgage, nothing. Beat that.
3: Right. Thanks very much for your call. My next caller is Alison Bread from Redcar. Hello, Alison. What's your question for Ross?
16: Well, my question, you know, when we're talking about buying places, you know, abroad and being sat about in your bikini and everything all the time, well, that's all very well, but, you know, some of us can't afford it.
10: Yeah, I mean, I'm not suggesting that everyone goes and buys somewhere abroad. Obviously, this...
16: No, but, you know, you make it sound like there's affordable properties on the costas, and actually, they're not for me. Personally,
10: well,
16: not
10: you might
16: affordable.
10: Actually find that these properties are considerably cheaper than anything you can buy in England, although probably not
16: no,
10: Redcar.
16: No, but that, you know, I can't buy anywhere in England really either.
10: Not even in Redcar. I should imagine properties are pretty cheap. Aren't
3: yeah.
10: They? How much do you have to spend on a house?
16: Well, I don't have any to spend on a house.
3: Well, you don't need anything. All you need is your deposit, which is what 10%. So 10% of 30,000 is £3,000.
16: Well, where am I going to get £3,000 from?
3: Do you work?
16: No.
3: Okay, thanks, Alison, but I think perhaps this phone-in is not really for people like you. So, Ross, do you have a big house?
10: I'm not particularly large or small. I mean, I don't have a family, so...
3: Why not? Don't you meet lots of women when you go around houses? Do you meet lots of women?
10: Well, you know, we have professional, you know, code of conduct. Well, that... We don't go around...
3: But there's a thing, isn't there? There's an element of trust you have to have in an estate agent. You know, you have to go around and show
10: totally.
3: Women...
10: Totally, we are like doctors.
3: Well, you are. You have to trust an estate agent.
10: Well, again,
3: it's your future.
10: That's what I say. Always use an estate agent. People are now buying and selling houses direct on the internet. And, you know, it's very likely that a murderer could come around to your house. And,
3: are there illegal, like there are illegal cab drivers, are there illegal estate agents around from with no qualifications without the BACBBs?
10: Well, no, I don't know what to say.
3: Okay, well, let's go to another caller. Hello, who's there? Is that Beata?
17: Hello, it's Beata.
3: Beata, yeah. Oh, that's an interesting... Where are you from?
17: I'm from Poland. Oh. But I live here now.
3: Okay.
17: But there is no call. I have the family property. I want to sell. Mm. And I don't want to go over the internet because I don't trust it.
10: Exactly. And that's why
17: I don't
10: trust
17: you either.
10: Well, no, you should go through an estate agent.
17: I want to do it myself. So I come on I come to call you now to say this on the Polish Riviera.
10: Fine, if you want to come and
17: no,
10: come
17: around
10: to my estate agent.
17: I want to tell Gary.
3: Yes.
17: Gary, I have a house to sell.
3: Right.
17: If it's on the Polish Riviera, you can
10: just
17: buy it.
10: We
3: shouldn't really be doing that on the.
17: It has five rooms. It is really beautiful. It's done it up the grandparents bought.
10: Yeah, can I just say to any listeners, this is just the sort of thing, you know, why you must go through an estate agent. The term Polish Riviera sounds very glamorous.
17: Yes, Polish Riviera.
10: But it's the Baltic Sea, isn't it?
17: Have you been?
10: I haven't been. It's the Baltic Sea.
3: But is it very...
17: Yes, Baltic, very beautiful.
10: You could call anywhere by any stretch of water a Riviera, but,
17: yes,
10: but it's not like the south of France.
17: It's a technical term.
10: Sea.
17: Technical term.
3: But is the Baltic Riviera very pretty?
17: Oh, very beautiful.

0: Is the Baltic Riviera very pretty?
1: Oh, very, it's beautiful.
0: And what do you...
1: So beautiful.
0: Ross?
1: Ross, I have a question.
2: Yes.
1: You say you're like a doctor.
2: Yes.
1: I have a strange lump.
0: Okay. Thank you very much for your call. It's been fascinating. We've got another call for Ross, and it's Siddy from Bexley Heath. Hello, Sid.
3: Hello, how are you doing? All right?
0: Yeah.
3: I was just calling about the other fellow, a guy calling about the Jam.
0: Okay.
3: I think that was one of the great British bands. But I'm not favouring what he'd done after. The style cancer, all that, all dressed in white, look like a mug. And he's released a few good records as himself. But let's not lock the Jam. They was there for a lot of people, a lot of young people like me. When I was growing up, my parents broke up and he was there for me every week on Top of the Pops. He looked really smart.
0: Yeah, well, thanks very much for your call, Siddy.
3: Oh, yeah. Well, good luck with the houses, isn't it?
0: Yeah, thank you.
2: Do you have a question about property abroad?
3: Yeah, all right. What is the biggest house in France?
2: Okay. House, what, on the market?
3: Existing? Yeah, all right,
2: Versailles,
3: market.
2: I would...
3: Pardon?
2: Versailles, I would think, probably is the largest.
3: What's
2: in
3: that?
2: France. The Palace of Versailles, but I don't think it's for sale.
3: Okay, thanks.
0: That's an interesting point. What is the biggest house in the world?
2: I don't know. I have no idea what the biggest house in the world is.
0: Taj Mahal?
2: That's a mausoleum.
0: Where dead people go?
2: Well, they go there, then they don't know.
0: Well, thank you so much. That's Ross Porter there from Pickering and West. We've had a fascinating conversation, although it did seem to peter out at the end. Well, we have got time for one more call, we've got a call about bullying, which we were talking about earlier on. Hello, who's there?
4: Oliver.
0: Hello, Oliver.
4: Hello, I'm ringing about bullying.
0: Mm.
4: I was educated at home.
0: Right.
4: My mother was very conscious of education, which meant that I, was able to take 5 A-levels and pass them when I was 9 years old.
0: Oh.
4: And I won a scholarship to Oxford at 12.
0: Wow. But it must have been a bit of a sheltered education.
4: Well, no, my mother was, as I say, very conscious of the need for a rounded social education as well.
0: Mm.
4: So once a week she would invite the children from next door to come round and beat me up.
0: Oh, right. Well, that's the end of Down the Line for this week. We'll see you again next time. Good night.

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3: You'll save Mum enough money to buy me a Leeds United tracksuit.
4: Fantastic.
3: I mean, they look the same, don't they?
4: Might look the same, but they don't taste the same.
3: Ah, you can't tell the difference.
4: Well, I can. The cheap one's yours.
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1: 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What is it? Speak up, boy. Orange juice.
2: No, sir. New Kellogg's Rise and Shine.
1: Hey, finish.
2: And look at this, sir.
1: No peel, no pips, and it's got vitamin C. Well, Smithers, I suppose this is it.
2: What are you doing, sir?
1: Thank you, Governor. Wife and three pips to support. Thank you.
3: New Kellogg's Rise and Shine. 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
4: Once upon a time there was an engineer. Choo-choo Charlie was his name, we hear. He had an engine and he sure had fun. He used good and plenty candy to make his train run.
5: Charlie says, love my good and plenty. Charlie says, really, thanks for

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1: Cabin Pressure by John Finnemore, starring Stephanie Cole as Carolyn, Roger Allam as Douglas, Benedict Cumberbatch as Martin, and John Finnemore as Arthur. This week, Vaduz!
2: Carolyn, 10 minutes.
3: Yes, all right, Herc. So, last recap, if the phone rings, answer it and take a message. If an email comes in, reply to it.
4: I'm taking notes. But don't worry about faxes, guys, because Mum's put me in charge of the faxes.
5: Are you sure, Carolyn? Because some people do still have fax machines.
3: Yes. Yes, some people do. We don't, though. Importantly, I will have my phone on at all times. Call me at once if anything happens at all.
6: If I could just clarify that a little. Do not call her, no matter what happens.
3: Don't listen to him. Call me if anything goes wrong or if we get any bookings.
6: Those are just two of the circumstances under which you should not call her. Other such circumstances include the following. Any circumstances.
3: Ignore him.
6: Ignore her.
7: What a peaceful holiday you two are going to have.
3: It is not a holiday. It is a trip.
6: It's a holiday. The first holiday I've had for years.
7: I suppose normally you just wait for the next honeymoon to roll round.
6: What? Douglas is wittily referring to my 4 marriages, Arthur, as opposed to his mere 3.
4: Wow, is that true? You two have got 7 ex-wives.
6: Between us, yes, I think. There isn't any overlap, is there, Douglas?
7: I'd have to check my paperwork.
4: 7? That's enough for a netball team.
6: What a chilling thought.
7: Of course, if Carolyn contributes her 2 husbands as well, we're well on our way to a football team.
3: Thank you, Douglas. That will do.
6: I think I'd put my 2nd wife in goal.
3: Hercules Shipwright, did you just do a my ex-wife so fat joke?
6: Certainly not. She happens to be a professional goalkeeper.
3: Really?
6: No, she's huge.
7: Your turn, I think.
8: Oh. Hello, MJN Air, Captain Martin Creef speaking.
9: Hello, I would like a quote for a booking this Friday.
8: Certainly, may I take your name?
9: Yes, I am Princess Theresa of Liechtenstein.
8: You.
9: I am, yes.
8: What a coincidence.
9: In what way?
8: Oh, it's just that I'm the Lord High Archduke Martin of Creefstonia.
9: Ah.
8: Now, what can I do for you?
9: Well...
8: Is it a dragon?
9: What?
8: Do you need rescuing from a dragon? Only I know what you princesses are like.
7: Martin, this is nothing to do with me.
8: No, of course not.
7: No, really?
8: Excuse me, can you wait a minute?
9: My pleasure. It will allow me to catch my breath from all the hilarity.
8: Seriously, Douglas, this isn't one of your mates.
7: Who is it?
8: The Princess of Liechtenstein.
7: No, the Princess of Liechtenstein is not one of my mates.
8: Right, fine, then you talk to her.
7: With pleasure. Hello, this is First Officer Douglas Richardson. I do apologize, we've been getting some hoax calls this week. Now, how can we help you?
9: Well, I am Princess Theresa of Liechtenstein, and I was hoping to charter you to fly the King and I from Vaduz to Fitton.
7: But of course, to fly the King and I? Well, this is the sound of music to our ears. Why, not since we flew Madam Butterfly to the South Pacific, have we had...
8: Yes, it's nothing to do with me either.
7: Yes, it is, but I must say, answering it yourself first was a very artistic touch.
8: Look at me. It's not me.
7: Well, it's not me.
9: Okay, so this has been a lot of fun, but have we perhaps reached the point where one of you might consider Googling the words Theresa and Liechtenstein?
8: Douglas, look, I've just...
7: Your Royal Highness, how may we be of service?
3: Yeah, of course I am, Martin. Tell Arthur to meet me at the airport.
6: There you are. Now... You know, you were saying what fun windsurfing looked.
3: I don't recall saying anything of the kind.
6: Well, you were very drunk at the time.
3: I was not.
6: Nonetheless, you did say it. And accordingly, I have booked us lessons this afternoon.
3: Oh, that's nice. Anyway, I am going to Liechtenstein.
6: I think you might be overreacting a little.
3: Martin just called. He's just had a booking from the King of Liechtenstein.
6: Well, that's obviously Douglas doing a funny voice.
3: You would think so, yes, but apparently not.
6: Well, the boys can cope.
3: What, with a king? Of course they can't.
6: I didn't realize you were in such thrall to royalty.
3: I don't give 2 hoots for royalty.
10: I think you give four or five hoots.
3: I do not.
10: And not just any old hoots. Low and reverent hoots, like an owl at a jubilee.
3: No! I'm sorry, Herc. I really have to go.
10: No, you don't. Not on the second day of our first and only holiday in 16 months together.
3: Look, I told you when I agreed to come I'd have to leave if work came up.
10: And I told you I didn't agree and wasn't listening.
3: Oh, honestly, Herc. It's not a big deal.
10: Well, in fact, it is a bit, because it's important to me that we spend time together.
3: Oh, don't.
10: Because I love you.
3: Yes, so keep saying.
10: I do, don't you?
3: Yes. Yes, and I wish you wouldn't. It makes you sound like a Disney toy.
10: Actually, Disney didn't come up with the concept of expressing love. Other people have found it important as well.
3: Well, who?
10: Most of humanity.
3: Well, there you are, then. You know what chumps they are.
10: Who, humanity?
3: Yes, by and large.
10: Well, granted, but still.
11: OK, chaps, I've been practising bowels. Do you think, this one? Or this one? That's a slightly fancier one.
7: Isn't it just? What happens if you don't catch your hat?
11: Yeah, I thought of that. I can extend the bit at the end to include picking it up.
5: Just a simple inclination of the head from the neck, Arthur, that's enough.
11: You sure? Doesn't sound very kingy.
5: Quite sure. I've been brushing up on protocol.
7: Of course you have.
5: Also, never look at the king directly.
7: Are you sure you're not confusing him with the sun?
5: I mean, don't hold eye contact. Just glance up and look away.
7: Even if we're looking at him through smoked glass.
11: OK, I'm going to go and practice.
7: So, Martin, what sort of team would your exes make?
5: What? No team. You know I've never been married.
7: Yeah, but what about ex-girlfriends?
5: I'm not telling you that.
7: OK.
5: That's private.
7: Absolutely. Forget I asked.
5: How many people in a bobsled?
7: Four.
5: Oh.
7: There's five in a basketball team, if that helps.
5: It doesn't.
7: Ah. I don't think there's anything with three.
5: No, there wouldn't be.
7: Hang on. I'll look it up.
5: There's really no need.
7: Patong!
5: What?
7: There's three players in a patong team. You know, boule. Like old Frenchmen play.
5: Go on, then.
7: What?
5: Well, I know you only asked me, so I would ask you, what sort of a team would your ex-girlfriends be?
7: Well, you know the start of the London Marathon?
5: Oh, yes, all right.
7: Shutdown checks complete, and the fuel remaining is 1,600 litres.
5: 1,600. Got it. Right, let's go. Quick.
7: We're still early.
11: Yes, but we could be earlier.
12: Hello. Hi. I am Otto.
5: Hello.
12: I am your ground handling agent today. We hope that...
5: Yes, good. We'd like to take off at 5.
12: Yep, sure. In the meantime, do you want cleaning services?
5: No, thank you. We take care of that ourselves.
12: Okay, yeah, sure. So, catering services?
5: No, we do that too. Okay, thanks.
12: Check-in desks?
5: No, again, we...
12: You do it yourself, sure, yeah. How about...
5: No, I'm sorry. We really have to go. We are actually, as it happens, collecting the King of Liechtenstein. So, anything else, just assume we do it ourselves.
12: Fuel.
5: Oh.
12: We have a little portable refinery up there in a tail, maybe? Or will His Majesty be bringing a couple of barrels of his own brew?
5: Okay, sorry. Yes, we want refueling. We'll need 3,000 litres.
12: Okie dokie.
11: Shall I offer to take his crown? Or will you want to keep it on for the flight?
7: Just a minute, Arthur. Martin, what are you doing?
5: I know you're going to laugh.
7: Are you putting on...
5: It is correct protocol to wear one's decorations when greeting a foreign head of state.
7: Medals? When did you get medals?
5: During the 10 years I was a member of the Air Cadets.
7: I see. What's this one?
5: That's my Cadet Forces Medal.
7: For...
5: Being in the Air Cadets.
7: Impressive stuff. And the other one?
5: Doesn't matter.
7: It does matter.
5: I'll only make fun of it.
7: Martin, let us be perfectly clear. The good ship Douglas making fun of Martin's medals set sail the moment you took the decision to put on some medals. The voyage is now well underway, and I can only suggest you relax and enjoy it. What's the other one?
5: It's my Millennium Star.
7: Is it? And that's awarded
5: for... I think you know what it's for.
7: I have a wild hope certainly, but surely it's too good to be true.
5: It was awarded by the Queen to all serving members of the Armed Forces and Cadet Corps to commemorate the new millennium.
7: It is! You're going to meet the King of Liechtenstein wearing a medal you got for being alive in the year 2000.
11: I wish I'd known. I could have got that one.
10: Thank you for staying.
3: Yes, yes, yes, you already said that.
10: And I'm saying again, I really appreciate you staying.
3: Yes, yes, yes, all right, fine.
10: Because...
3: Yes, yes, thank you, that's lovely.
10: I love you.
3: Yes, I am aware. The information has been duly noted. Thank you for your feedback.
10: And do you...
3: No, no, no, no, no, no, no, no,
10: no. No?
3: Not... No, the answer's no. No, don't ask.
10: So the answer's not no?
3: I said don't ask. Don't ask, don't tell. Like gay American soldiers before 2011.
10: Well, I'm not a gay American soldier before 2011. I am, in fact, none of those things. And I'm interested in whether or not you feel as strongly about me as I do about you.
3: Why? Look, we're doing very well as we are. Why can't we carry on like this?
10: Well, what if we wanted to get married?
3: But we don't want to get married, though, do we? Not in the least tiniest little bit.
10: I might want to.
3: Yes, Hercules, but let's face facts. You wanting to get married is like other people wanting to sneeze. Besides, Nap Shappy is bad enough as a surname. I'm damned if I'm going to become Nap Shappy Shipwright.
10: Yes, I see what you mean. It does sound a bit like a soft shoe shuffle.
11: Wow, it's an actual castle.
7: What did you expect Vaduz Castle to be?
11: I don't know. World of Leather was very disappointing.
5: What do we do now?
7: Knock.
5: Can you just knock at a castle?
7: Well, I don't see why not. What was your plan? Jangle your medals together?
13: Hello? Oh, are you the pilot?
5: Yes, hello. We're here to see Princess Teresa.
13: I know, yes. Hello.
5: Hello. So is she in?
13: Yes, she is in front of you. Hello, come in.
5: Oh, right. Your Royal Highness, if I might introduce myself, I am Captain Martin Creef.
13: Oh, I remember you. You're here to save me from a dragon. Yes.
5: Terribly sorry about that.
13: Oh, no, don't worry. It happens a lot.
5: Okay. And this is First Officer Douglas Richardson and Mr. Arthur Shappy, Esquire, who will be providing customer service.
11: Mr. Arthur Shappy what?
7: Esquire.
11: What's Esquire?
7: You are.
11: Brilliant.
5: Anyway, the head of our company, Mrs. Carolyn Nat Shappy, presents her compliments and her profound apologies not to be here in person, but rest assured, she will be waiting to greet you on our arrival in Fitton.
13: Really? Why?
5: Well, you know, to provide an official reception and then to... sweep the building for assassins.
13: Oh, right. Well, do you get a lot of assassins in your airport?
7: We do in the winter months. I think the cold drives them inside.
5: Douglas. Excuse me, your princess.
13: Teresa is fine.
5: Teresa, when do we get to see the king? Arthur, I'm so sorry. No,
13: it's fine. I'll get him. Maxie, your pilots are here.
14: Yay!
13: And you can come and meet them as soon as you've finished your carrots.
14: I have finished them.
5: Oh.
7: Martin, I fear you're looking directly at the king.
14: Green truck, that counts double.
11: What? No, that's not how you play.
14: It is in Liechtenstein.
11: No, it's not.
14: It is because I'm the king of Liechtenstein, and I say it is. 100 points to me.
11: There aren't any points.
14: There are in Liechtenstein.
13: Stop being horrible. I'm sorry. Maxie is going through a stage where he's very pleased with himself for being accidentally born king. They all go through it. For my father, it lasted 60 years.
5: So you're Maxie's sister?
13: I'm the oldest. He's the youngest. Six sisters, then Maxie.
7: Good Lord.
13: Yes, my father's motto was, if at first you don't succeed...
7: And what takes His Majesty to Fitton?
13: He's going back to school.
11: Oh, lucky you. I really miss going to school.
14: Then you're stupid. I hate school.
13: No, you don't. You just hate all the other boys.
14: No, they hate me. They won't call me by my proper title.
7: Children can be so cruel.
5: I suppose he must stick out a bit, being royal.
13: Not at this school. He shares a desk with the Sheikh of Qatar.
14: Yes, but he's only a prince. I outrank him.
13: Maxie, I keep telling you, people don't make friends by telling other people how much they outrank them.
5: That's true, actually.
7: Yes, Captain Creef, as you can see, is a grizzled veteran of the air cadets.
13: Oh, oh my, yes. What are these?
5: Oh, those are just my decorations.
13: Oh, you come with decorations. Like a little Christmas tree. What are they for?
7: Oh, can I tell her?
10: No.
7: Please.
10: No.
5: This is my Cadet Forces Medal, and this is my Millennium Star.
13: Well, now, I think we can do a little better than that. You have provided aid to the royal family, so straight away you can have the Star of Liechtenstein, the Wreath of Liechtenstein, and, I don't know what the last one is called, the little wobbly stick of Liechtenstein.
5: Thank you.
14: Teresa, you can't give him that. That's our highest honor.
13: Well, someone's got to have it. Now, do you renounce Satan?
5: Yes.
13: Super. That gets you the Holy Cross of St. Lucius.
5: Okay, I think he might be teasing me.
13: Maxie, do we have a medal for teasing recognition?
14: No.
13: Shame. You really earned it.
11: Black Dog. Oh, come on, that's not even a vehicle.
12: Okay, and sign here. You're all ready to go.
7: Okay.
5: Hello.
15: Martin, how is everything?
5: Everything's fine, Carolyn. We're just about to leave.
15: Really? No one's been thrown in a dungeon or anything? Good Lord. How fares the King of Liechtenstein?
5: He's fine. He and Arthur are playing top trumps.
15: What?
5: I'll explain later. Don't worry. I'm in complete control.
15: Well, good, because our flight home has been delayed by 3 hours. We won't get to Fitton in time to meet you.
5: But it's fine. It's fine. She's really not that sort of princess.
7: Captain.
10: Gotta go.
7: Could you just double-check this fuel order?
5: What? 3,000 litres? Why have you loaded 3,000 litres?
12: Because you asked for 3,000 litres.
5: No, I didn't. I said we'll need 3,000 litres.
12: So, okay, is that sounding any different to you? Because...
5: No, we'll need 3,000 in the tank, and we already have 1,600, so...
12: Well, maybe I am a simple soul, but I heard we need 3,000 litres. And what I thought was, oh, I know, I'll give them 3,000 litres. They're like that.
5: Yes, but...
7: Yes, well, whoever's fault it is...
12: It's his fault.
7: I know. But the good news, Martin, is we're still under maximum takeoff weight.
5: Oh, good.
7: The less good news is that when we get to Fitton, we'll still be way over maximum landing weight.
5: Right, so we can go up, but we can't come down.
7: Exactly. We are Newton's worst nightmare.
13: You're Bloody Mary, madam.
3: Thank you so much. I do like being a passenger. She doesn't know I know she hates me.
10: Not all cabin crew hate their passengers, you know.
3: Oh, bless you.
10: So, before we leave the subject entirely...
3: What subject? Oh, no, not that subject.
10: Marriage is definitely off the table.
3: Well, I'm not saying that. I'm just saying, why can't we carry on as we are?
10: Well, because things change.
3: What changes?
10: Well, for instance, if we're not in this for the medium long term, I should probably go to Switzerland.
3: Well, that's a bit of an overreaction.
10: I did that joke already.
3: It's funnier now.
10: No, it's not.
3: Oh, yes, it is, because the stakes are higher. Now, why would you go to Switzerland?
10: Because if I don't, I'll be out of a job.
3: Why?
10: Because Swiss Airways are going international next year.
3: Oh, bully for them.
10: By buying up lots of smaller airlines, such as Air Caledonia.
3: Oh.
10: With massive redundancies. Now, as a senior captain, I have the option of keeping my job if I move to Zurich. Or I can take redundancy.
3: And get another job?
10: Where?
3: I don't know.
10: Well, nor do I. 56-year-old pilots are far less in demand than you'd think.
3: I'd assume they're in no demand whatsoever.
10: I realise, even as I said it, I was talking to the wrong person.
3: Well, you should go.
10: Oh. Should I?
3: Yes, of course you should. I don't want you to give up your job for me. I'm not asking you to do that.
10: You don't want me to stay?
3: Well, I'm not... asking you to stay.
10: I understand that. Do you want me to stay?
3: I don't want you not to stay.
10: I will stay if you want me to.
3: I don't want to be the reason you stay.
10: Yes, that's noted. The thing is, though, you would, as it happens, be the reason I stay, if I stay. How do you feel about that?
3: I don't know.
10: Don't you? That's okay. No. Mull it over, though.
16: Clinton Tower, this is Golf Echo, Romeo Tango, India.
17: Hello, chaps. Timed that well. It comes straight in. Cleared number one for the approach.
16: Yes. Actually, Carl, we'd like to hold before landing.
17: You want me to put you in the hold?
16: Yes, we do.
17: After all the belly aching you normally give me.
16: Even after that.
17: Why?
16: We just do.
17: All right, then. Golf Tango, India. Once round the holding pattern, enjoy the view.
16: No, we need to hold for... about 20 circuits.
17: 20?
16: Yes, is that all right with you?
17: Oh, it's fine with me. You aren't half going to get dizzy, though. Enter the hold at Arden, maintain flight level 70, and advise when you've had enough and want to go on the Dodgems instead.
11: Okay, I've got Harald the Fifth of Norway, and I pick stateliness. 7 out of 10.
14: Bad luck. I got me again.
11: Oh.
16: Hello. Everything all right back here?
11: Hi, Skip. Yeah, Maxie and me have invented European monarch top trumps. But he scores 10 out of 10 for everything.
16: What about size of kingdom?
14: It's not a category.
11: Yeah, I said we should have that.
16: Well, anyway, I just wanted to explain. Teresa, you may have noticed we're going round in circles. And...
13: yes. Are you burning off fuel to reduce your landing weight?
16: Yes. How did you know?
13: Oh, how much extra did you load?
16: Well, about 1,600 litres.
13: Oh, goodness.
11: Wow, Skip. Mum's gonna kill you.
16: Thank you, Arthur. Aware of that.
13: Oh, this is the anti-terrorism expert, yes? Bit of a dragon, is she?
16: Well, yeah, if you met her, don't ever say that to her, but yes.
14: Are you scared of her?
16: Well, yes, I am.
13: Don't be rude, Maxie. You're scared of the Sheikh of Qatar.
14: I'm not scared of him. I could have his head cut off.
13: You have to stop saying that all the time. You can't have anyone's head cut off.
14: I can if they commit treason.
13: They're not going to commit treason.
11: Oh, I know. Why don't you command them to cut their own head off? And then, if they do it, their head's cut off. And if they don't do it, they've committed treason and you can have their head cut off.
14: Yeah.
13: Thank you, Arthur, but the last thing Maxie needs is a henchman.
16: Maxie, can I give you some advice?
14: You? But you're a commoner.
16: Yeah, even so, when the Sheikh of Qatar is giving you a hard time, don't tell him you're going to cut his head off, even if you can, which you can't. It just makes you look like, it makes you look like a man with a medal for being alive in the year 2000.
17: Hello, Golf Tango India. How's life on the Magic Roundabout?
7: Hello, Carl.
17: It's ever so restful watching you, you know. Round and round and round, like one of those mobiles you hang on a cot.
16: Clinton Tower, please confine...
17: Anyway, silly question, I know, because obviously you live in the air now, but do you fancy coming in?
7: No, thanks, Carl. We'll have another 5 laps worth, please.
17: Fair enough. Why stop just when you're beginning to enjoy yourself? Remain in the holding pattern and scream if you want to go faster.
7: Thank you, Tower.
13: Excuse me?
7: Oh, hello.
13: Hello. I just wanted to say thank you, Martin, for talking to Maxie.
16: Oh, you're welcome.
13: It's tricky becoming king so young, so easy to let it ruin you.
16: Yes, I had the same thing when I was made junior corporal.
13: Anyway, thank you.
16: Teresa, can I ask you a question?
13: Yes.
16: How come you know so much about landing weight?
13: Well, actually, when I was little, I wanted to be a pilot.
16: No.
13: Is that so crazy?
16: No, not at all. It's just... when I was little, I wanted to be a pilot.
13: Well, yes, I thought maybe you did.
16: How did you know?
13: Because you're a pilot.
16: Oh. Yes. Yes, I am.
13: You're doing the thing you always wanted to do. You're very lucky.
16: I suppose I am. No one's ever called me lucky before.
7: Ah, and this, I'm afraid, may illustrate... why not?
5: Hello?
15: Martin, what the hell is going on?
5: I thought you were delayed.
15: We were delayed by 3 hours, and yet here you still are, flying round and round in circles like a moth round a light bulb. So what, as I believe I asked before, the hell, and this had better be really good, is going on?
5: Right, look, the thing is...
13: Martin, let me talk to her.
5: Thank you, but it's...
13: I will talk to her.
5: Okay.
13: Hello?
15: What? Who are you?
13: I am Her Serene Highness Princess Teresa Gustava Bonaventura of Liechtenstein, Countess of Sponheim, and Protector Extraordinary of the Cantons of Nim. Who are you?
15: Call me Carolyn.
13: Are you in charge? What is the meaning of this intolerable delay?
15: I am so sorry, Your Highness. I'm just interrogating the captain, and when I find out, I assure you...
13: The captain? What has it to do with the captain?
15: Well, he's the one flying the plane.
13: Of course he is, around and around in circles.
15: Exactly, and when I found out why...
13: On my command.
15: On your... Sorry?
13: While we wait and we wait and we wait for you to arrive.
15: For me? Why?
13: To receive us, of course. We are the King and Princess of Liechtenstein. Do you think we simply land in any old airport without reception, without having it swept for assassins?
15: Oh, I do. I do apologize. Assassins?
13: Yes! Now sweep for those assassins. And once you are sure there aren't any, you may call us back.
15: I think I can be fairly sure even now.
13: Call us back!
15: Yes, yes, Your Highness.
5: Wow. That was amazing. I thought you said you weren't that sort of princess.
13: No, but my mother is. That was basically her.
5: Thank you so much. You saved my life.
13: Yes, well, always useful to have a princess around to rescue you from dragons.
5: Honestly, I don't know how I can thank you.
13: Well, think of something.
5: Okay.
13: I'm waiting.
5: Okay. I am thinking of something.
13: Yes.
5: But I don't know if it's the same thing you're thinking of.
13: No. Well, you won't know until you try, will you?
5: Okay. Well... Would you like to go to Duxford Air Museum with me?
13: Okay, so it's not what I was thinking of.
5: God, I'm so sorry. I should never
13: ask... No, but it's not bad. We can go tomorrow.
5: Really?
13: Sure.
14: Teresa!
13: See you later.
7: Well.
5: Did he just...
7: Oh, yes. Congratulations, Martin. You've got yourself a bobsled.
1: That was Cabin Pressure by John Finnemore. It starred Stephanie Cole as Carolyn, Roger Allam as Douglas, Benedict Cumberbatch as Martin, and John Finnemore as Arthur. It also starred Anthony Head as Herc, Matilda Ziegler as Princess Teresa, Kieran Hodgson as Maxie, and Dan Tetzel as Otto and Cole. The producer was David Tyler, and the programme was a positive production for the BBC.
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22: 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Yep. 1770 continues to be a turbulent year with the anti-British feeling growing ever more intense.
23: I said shop.
22: Only last night some radical hotheads tried to tar and feather a customs officer, but they ran out of tar and could only do up to his kneecaps. Though they did coat the rest of him in cow dung.
23: You can't ignore me, Samuel. I'm a customer.
22: No, no, Mrs. Arbuthnot. A customer is a person who buys things. You're a person who stands around not buying things. I don't know the word for that.
23: Are you suggesting I just come in here every day because I'm lonely? Hmm? Well, are you?
22: No.
23: Because that's a vile slander. And if you repeat it, I'll employ the services of Mr. Snavely, the lawyer. And he'll sue you down to your last pair of long johns.
22: But
23: Mr. Snavely has won all his lawsuits. And in every case, the losing defendant has gone on to commit suicide. Did you know that?
22: Yes, I did. He mentions it in all his advertisements.
23: So I am not lonely. Got that?
22: Yes.
23: Have you heard what's been happening in Boston?
22: You mean the massacre?
23: That's right. Some Turkish soldiers were massacred by Cossacks.
22: No. Americans were massacred by British soldiers.
23: Well, if you're going to quibble, Samuel, I'll not converse with you.
22: Yeah, well, that's fine by me, Mrs. Arbuthnot, because I'm trying to progress with my journal. Now...
23: In this journal of yours, have you mentioned your daughter's disastrous wedding? I expect not. Everyone's saying it was the most embarrassing wedding since Esther Dobson's.
22: Esther Dobson? Was she the one who was halfway through her wedding vows when she went into labor and dropped twins?
23: Identical twins.
22: Yes, I remember now, yes. They were identical in every detail, apart from their color.
23: That's one was black, the other was a kind of cheesy yellow.
22: Yeah. Well, nothing that embarrassing happened at Cora's wedding.
23: I heard the wedding banquet was the most humiliating part. I heard that too much liquor led to licentiousness. I heard it was so disgustingly depraved that had the devil himself appeared, he would have made excuses and left.
22: Well, you weren't really there, were you? If you must know, it was very civilized and most congenial. Most congenial.
24: Father! Father! Well, there you are. I've been looking all over.
22: I was just bathing my cheek.
24: My, but that's swollen. How did you do it?
22: Right before I led your sister Cora up the aisle, well, we got involved in this slightly fractious conversation, and she became somewhat emotional and accidentally jerked her head into my face. 7 times.
24: Well, women are emotional creatures, Father. It's because they're made of sugar.
22: Sugar?
24: Mm-hmm. And spice, yeah. It's one of the basic laws of science.
22: Mm. Son, I think you may have confused the law of science with a nursery rhyme.
24: Oh, no. Not again. I try so hard.
25: Father, the banquet's about to be served. Time for you to take your place next to the bride.
22: Oh, great. More bruises.
25: Are you saying my sister did that?
22: No, she wasn't herself, Mary. It was nerves.
25: Well, what did you say to her?
22: I only did what any loving father would. I merely pointed out to her that this wedding was a grotesque mistake. And that she was marrying an odious, pompous puffball. I mean, that's all I said.
3: That's all you said?
22: Yes. Well, except I think that, in passing, I may possibly have ventured the opinion that her marriage bed would be a cold, loveless tomb where no passions would ever stir. But apart from that, I kept my views very much to myself. Except for maybe...
3: Well, congratulations, Father. She'll probably hate you for the rest of her life.
22: Yeah, that's exactly what she said. Only without the probably.
3: Perhaps there might be an opportunity for you to redeem yourself in her eyes.
22: Really?
3: When you make your speech, you simply tell the guests what a wonderful man Ezekiel is and how you're proud to have him as a son-in-law.
22: I couldn't compliment that braying jackass in public. I'd feel like a hypocrite.
4: Oh, there you are, Sam.
22: It's Samuel, damn it.
4: Oh, come, come, Sam. We are family now. We may eschew the elaborate folderols of formality. Pray be seated, Father.
22: Oh.
3: Don't wince like that.
22: Can't help it.
4: Our guests are all ready to partake of our Epicurean delights.
22: Why don't we just let them eat?
4: Now, you may have noticed, Sam, I took the liberty of inviting a few local dignitaries which somehow overlooked.
22: Uh-huh.
4: Over there, that's the editor of the Pig Breeders' Gazette. And the portly chap with the beard has just been voted Slave Trader of the Year. I meant to invite your new lodger.
22: Captain Brimshaw?
4: Yes. His father is Lord Brimshaw, don't you know, advisor to King George. Got his knighthood for hanging lots of difficult Scotsmen.
22: He sounds fun.
4: Come sit here in your rightful place, next to your loving daughter.
22: Oh, well, no, that's all right. I can sit at the other end here.
4: Oh, well, not hear of it. You belong next to my beloved wife, your firstborn. Right. I'll just leave you two to chat while I brief the musicians on the length of fanfare to introduce my speech.
22: Cora, well, this is nice. May I say you're looking lovely? Cora, please say something.
3: I love you, Father, and we must never fight again. Embrace me?
23: Wait a second, that's not what happened. I heard she sat in silence and scowled at you through the entire meal.
22: Well, you know, a scowl is just a smile turned upside down.
23: And after the banquet, did you make your speech?
22: Yes, and it went very well.
23: I heard it was excruciating.
22: Well, I was nervous, I grant you.
23: You made smells. Everyone noticed.
22: Listen, my speech was creditable, given the circumstances. As father of the bride, it's my distinct honor to have to say a few words about this person I must now call son-in-law. Yes, well, what is there to say about him that hasn't already been said by him? He's one of a kind, and that's more than enough. He's a large man with teeth and arms, both of which have hands and with fingers on them.
6: Be not alarmed, good citizens of Baltimore. We shall not be tarrying long. We're here on the king's business, and once we have performed our duty, we shall leave you all in peace.
3: How dare you? This is a private gathering.
6: I do apologize, Miss Oliphant, but we have strict orders from General Venables.
23: I wish a pox on General Venables.
8: You're too late. He's already got one.
6: Be quiet, Sergeant.
8: Quiet I shall be, sir.
6: We're to search all premises to find the printing press turning out handbills authored by the seditious pamphleteer who hides behind the cowardly pseudonym Spartacus.
23: Spartacus is no coward, you posturing parasite.
4: Ignore my intemperate sister-in-law, Captain. We are all loyalists here.
6: Oh, who threw that?
3: Is it not enough, Captain, that you force yourself upon us and billet beneath my poor father's roof?
6: Well,
3: And is it not enough that you also impose upon my family the noxious presence of your sergeant, this one-eyed, one-legged, disgusting creature?
8: Oh, yeah. Yeah, that's me, all right, yeah.
3: No, you have to defile
6: I'm
3: this.
6: Sorry, Miss Oliphant, but this Spartacus has to be stopped. Just look at his latest insult. See, this is the vile cartoon of His Majesty King George, with his breeches around his ankles and his naked backside being bitten by a lobster, with the word freedom written on it.
22: But surely that's nothing to get agitated about, Captain. It's just an impish satire.
6: It is clear incitement for subjects to violate royals with seafood.
8: It's not even a good drawing of a lobster.
6: Good point, Sergeant. It is most shoddily crafted.
8: At first glance, I took it for a stag beetle.
6: A poor likeness indeed.
8: Most poor.
6: Indeed.
8: It's very good at the king's arse, though.
6: Sergeant.
8: No, he's really captured the pear-shaped sag bag that is the German bum, you know.
6: Sergeant, now we shall carry out the search.
9: Never.
6: Kindly step to one side, Miss Oliphant.
9: If you want to carry out your heinous orders, you will have to push me roughly to the ground.
6: Please, don't provoke me into physical force.
9: That's all you tyrants understand. Go on, manhandle me.
6: I'll do no such thing.
8: Then allow me, sir. I'll do
6: get back, Sergeant.
9: Do your worst, you red-coated vermin.
10: Now, Mary, keep calm now.
9: Don't you tell my sister to keep calm, you abject excuse for a father.
11: Wife, kindly abjure such shrewish and impious disputation.
10: Don't you tell my daughter to what you said.
6: Please, could we all moderate our...
9: Stay out of this. You preening puppet of King George, the steaming turd.
6: You provoke me too far, madam.
9: Aha! The manhandling begins.
10: Well, Captain, I wouldn't lay hands on Mary if I were you.
6: I am merely using reasonable force.
10: I know, but it's just that whenever someone lays a finger on Mary, her brother has a tendency to...
6: Oh!
10: Bang their heads against the ceiling. Joshua, unhand the captain's throat this instant.
12: He's been bad, Father.
10: He's very protective towards his sister.
12: So I see...
16: Captain, if you want legal redress for the injuries you're receiving, then I...
10: No, not now, Snavely.
8: No. permission to quell the uproar by firing indiscriminately into the crowd, sir. We'll take that as a yes. On the command, load!
10: Whoa, please, gentlemen. Joshua, drop the captain now. What in the world are we all doing? Have we gone mad? We're civilized people. This isn't Boston. This is a kind of idiocy that ends in massacres. It begins with childish insults, and then some lunatic throws a snowball, a soldier panics, and suddenly the bullets are flying and the blood's flowing. This is supposed to be a celebration, for heaven's sake. My Cora marrying Ezekiel should be an occasion for,
17: joy.
10: I'll find my own words, thank you. It's a wedding feast. Think how it will spoil the bride's day if she's fatally wounded.
8: Oh. Come on, we don't aim for the knees. We're not animals.
10: Please, I implore you. Surely there's no need for violence.
23: Aha, now then, I heard what happened next. The redcoats went berserk with their bayonets, and one of them impaled the Archdeacon of Maryland and spit-roasted him over the fire. And then the soldiers began impregnating all the women, and their ringleader was that sergeant who was servicing many women at one go on account of his being endowed with 5 enormous manhoods.
10: Who told you all this?
23: Mrs. Didcot.
10: Well, I think she should get out more.
23: But she heard it from Mistress Quigley.
10: Quigley? Is she the one who grows the mushrooms?
23: That's right. Big mushrooms with bright orange tops.
10: Yes. Well, you can tell her and Mrs. Didcot that there were no bayonets, spit roasts, or multiple manhoods. Or even single ones.
23: Oh.
10: Reason prevailed, and it was agreed that the soldiers would search the premises for Spartacus's den, but only after the wedding guests had left. We invited them to sit down, and soon both Americans and British were merrily enjoying each other's company in the spirit of brotherhood.
8: So basically, women are made of sugar.
24: Yeah. And spice.
8: Oh, yeah, obviously, yeah. No. So what are men made of?
24: Mostly puppy dog's tails.
8: Oh.
24: And hair.
8: Well, I never knew that. Did you know that, lads?
17: No, you see, that
8: is the value of a formal education, then. I believe it's your bet, sir.
10: Joshua, are you gambling?
24: Yes, Father. Sergeant McQuirk just happened to have a pack of cards on him. Wasn't that lucky?
10: I've told you before, son, you're not cut out for poker.
24: Why not?
10: Well, because whenever you get a decent hand, you slap your thigh and shout, aha.
24: Well, you think that's a mistake?
8: He's not doing so bad, sir.
10: Yeah, although that big pile of coins suggests you're winning, Sergeant.
8: Well, it's true that so far Lady Luck has pointed her fickle breast my way, but I mean...
24: But it's been back and forth, Father. I've had my moments.
8: Yeah.
24: For instance, a few hands ago I was holding 3 aces, which is pretty good, right?
10: Yes, it is.
24: Unfortunately, the sergeant had 4. But it's okay.
8: Actually, lad, your father's right. Let's pack the cards away. A boy your age shouldn't be dabbling in the demonic pursuit of gaming. No. Why don't you go get another round of booze for me and the boys, eh?
24: 14 pints of grog coming up.
8: Yep.
10: Please don't fleece my boy again, Sergeant. I've heard what scoundrels the British soldiers are, and it's...
8: Now, let's have no unpleasantness, sir. There's no need for conflict between us, is there now? After all, Americans and British, well, we're just brothers. Divided by an ocean, ain't that right?
22: Well, that's right, yes.
8: We share a common heritage and culture. I mean, yes, some minor differences may have arisen, you know.
22: Minor differences?
8: Yeah, I mean, take language as a for instance. I mean, there are little variations developing. I mean, like you say tomato, whereas we pronounce it correctly. But you see, so these are mere trifles and probably not worth going to war over.
22: No, it's small potatoes. Has anyone seen the bride recently?
8: She's under that table, sir, cuddling a brandy bottle.
22: Oh, no. Does it ever end? Kids are nothing but trouble. Have you got children, Sergeant?
8: Almost certainly, sir, yes. Somewhere, yeah.
22: I envy you, Sergeant, your way of life.
8: Oh, really? Which part of my life would that be, sir? Is it the starvation and rat-infested living quarters, or the having the bits of your body blown off by grape shot?
22: No. I wasn't so much thinking of those elements. Oh. More like the open road, the having no responsibility.
8: Oh, yeah. Life's one big party for me, yeah. It's a never-ending carnival. I'm a one-armed, one-legged, half-blind lucky bastard, yeah. Yeah. I bet you wish you were me, eh?
22: Well, no.
8: I'll tell you what, why don't I rip one of your arms off and then...
22: Boy, you know what? I've really enjoyed our little conversation, Sergeant. But I'd better go and attend to my daughter.
8: Oh, yeah, all right, yeah, fair enough. You walk over there on both your legs. Go on, yeah.
22: Cora, I have to talk to you.
1: Oh, you look familiar. No, don't tell me. Oh, yeah, I know. Didn't you used to be my father?
22: Look, Cora, about the things I said at the church, about your Ezekiel, I'm sorry if I was a little...
1: Arseworm.
22: A little outspoken. But did you listen to my speech? I spoke kindly of Ezekiel.
1: You said he had teeth.
22: And so he does. Well, I did my best, didn't I? Because I love you.
1: Ha! And triple ha!
22: Well, this is the brandy talking. I'd advise you...
1: Oh, good. More advice. Like the advice you gave me on the perils of a miserable marriage, a subject which you'd be deemed an expert.
22: Cora, the estrangement between your mother and I is a source of great regret.
1: Not for her. Oh, come on, Father. Where's your sense of humor?
22: All I did was speak the truth, Cora. I don't think you feel love or affection for Ezekiel. I think you married him because you're running from your passion for someone else.
1: I don't know what you're talking about.
22: I'm talking about Abraham Smith, the backwoodsman who passed through here a few months ago.
1: Abraham who?
22: Oh, stop it. You had secret trysts with him in the woods, and now he's gone, and you've chosen the quiet life with Ezekiel, where there'll be no pain, but no love and no passion.
1: Well, that's where you're wrong. I love Ezekiel. And our wedding bed will be venue for prodigious marital lust. Great passion all night. Every night we shall make the beast with two backs. Sometimes we'll even make the beast with three backs. So
22: Cora, please.
1: Now, if you'll excuse me, I have to retire to the water closet because looking at your sanctimonious visage has made me feel nauseous.
22: Well, mind how you stagger.
24: Ow!
22: Joshua! I've told you before, no arm wrestling. Not with Mr. Snavely in the vicinity.
24: Sorry, Father.
5: Dad!
22: I preferred Sam.
5: Captain Grimshaw and I are discussing the politics of the day and we'd welcome your views.
7: Yes, indeed.
22: Oh, well, I'm not worthy to debate with such intellectual titans.
5: Come. Let us be the judge of that. I've just been telling the captain that the next time he writes to his father, the estimable Lord Brimshaw, he can reassure him that all decent people in this colony are disgusted by the activities of these so-called patriots. Isn't that so, Sam?
22: Well, I don't really think...
5: Come on, Sam. Speak your mind.
22: Well, I don't really have a mind. Mine's caused trouble, but what mind I have, I try to keep open.
7: That is to be commended.
22: Although, I have heard some express the view that this colony was muddling along perfectly well until Westminster started throwing its weight around, changing all these taxes. I mean, what's the point of all this change? Just makes everyone around here angry and jumpy, and it makes the future look uncertain and frightening, and the next thing you know, you've got soldiers in your loft, beagles in your dreams, your head spinning with worry, and someone you love is calling you an ass worm. Anyway, that's just something I've heard people say.
5: It's a point well made, Dad.
22: Samuel!
5: These modernists desire change purely out of their addiction to the fickle whimsy of fashion.
4: But some truths hold eternal, and the divine right of kings is one such constant.
6: True, but Mr. Oliphant does make a good point. Perhaps the crown has been a fraction rigid.
4: But crowns are, by their very nature, rigid.
6: Yes, but fundamentally, I believe in the possibility of great harmony between the settlers and we British.
22: You do?
6: Why, yes. For instance, just look at your daughter, Mary. A few hours ago, she was ranting against the iniquities of British rule, and now she's over there, chatting sociably with my men. Isn't that remarkable?
22: Yes, very remarkable.
8: Well, thank you for that suggestion, Miss Oliphant, but with respect, I think we'd rather probably not mutiny, if it's all the same to you.
25: But you have the power to seize your own liberty. Give me one good reason why you shouldn't mutiny this very night.
8: What, apart from being hanged, you know?
25: You'll only swing if you fail.
8: No, you see, the army's really strict about mutinies. They don't like them.
25: Then you must spread the doctrine of freedom throughout the entire British army.
8: No. You see, miss, the thing you must understand about the British army is that it's basically German. Isn't that right, lads?
7: Yeah,
8: I mean, this lot's nearly all Hessian mercenaries, see? They only strike a blow for freedom if the money's right.
7: Good news, fellas. I bought us a yard of blackberry gin. Let's see who can drink it fastest without going blind.
25: This is a serious conversation, Joshua.
7: Oh, right. Well, then I'll just sit here and look bewildered.
25: Just think what your freedom would mean to you, Sergeant. You'd be your own master.
8: Oh, I couldn't be trusted with being my own master, miss. See, I'm mindless riffraff. I need the structure.
25: Look, Sergeant.
22: What are you doing, Mary?
25: I'm conspiring, Father. Isn't that exciting? Helping the oppressed cast off their shackles.
22: Yes. Well, one of the basic laws of conspiracy is that you keep your voice down.
25: You'd be free as a bird, Sergeant. Free to stand on your own one foot. You'd no longer have to take orders from that pampered ninny Brimshaw.
8: Oh, well, now I think that's a rather unfair description. What do you think, Captain?
25: What?
6: Miss Oliphant.
25: Creeping up on me like a thief in the night, eh? Typical.
6: Miss Oliphant.
25: Go on, then. Drag me off to some dark place and clamp me in irons if you must.
6: Miss Oliphant, I have to warn you.
25: Don't intimidate me, mister, with your overbearing, piercing look and your ridiculously firm, jutting jaw.
6: I must warn you that incitement to mutiny is treason.
22: She didn't realize. She's young. She was just playing at mock conspiracy. It's a popular game in these parts.
6: Subverting His Majesty's army.
22: But she'll apologize. Mary, say sorry to the captain for trying to subvert his army.
25: Never.
22: I order you as a father.
25: Ha! Father! What is a father?
22: Yes, all right, Cora. Thank you.
25: A father is someone who frowns frowningly and calls my husband a great ball of sweat.
4: Ball of sweat, Sam?
22: I said no such thing. I said ball of suet.
24: You know, Father, I have an inkling that Cora might be drunk.
6: Mr. Oliphant, unless Mary retracts her seditious comments and swears allegiance to the king...
25: When hell freezes over and icicles hang from Satan's horns...
6: In that case, you're under arrest.
25: Get your large yet surprisingly delicate hands off me.
22: Oh, I wouldn't do that if I was... Oh, Joshua!
24: He touched my sister!
13: Sergeant! Overpower this man!
8: Oh, I don't see how, sir. There's only a brigade of us.
13: Do something!
8: Right. By the left! Load! Aim!
25: Shoot me first! I'm proud to die for liberty!
14: And me! And I want to die!
22: Well, everyone just...
8: Did I give the order to fire?
15: Was sagt er?
4: Ich habe keine Ahnung.
15: Nein.
8: We've got big trouble now.
22: Yeah, you certainly have. You shot Snavely, the lawyer.
4: Is he alive?
22: I think so. Look, he's taking depositions.
8: All right. This whole wedding is under arrest. Unter Arresten.
15: Arresten
8: Sie. All right, come on.
23: Nar, now I know exactly what happened next.
22: Here we go.
23: Your boy banged so many redcoats' heads against the ceiling that he weakened the building, and now they're going to have to pull it down. The bride was so drunk she disgorged several quarts of brandy over the curate, who caught fire and no longer has any eyebrows. The sergeant unscrewed his wooden leg and started using it as a cudgel. You tried to stop the fighting by calling a toast, but were knocked unconscious by a flying suckling pig. And then the whole wedding party was thrown into jail where the German guards urinated on you as they sang obscene Hanoverian folk songs about radishes.
22: Where did you hear all that absolute... Oh, yeah, that's exactly what did happen. Yeah, how did you know?
23: It's all written down here in Spartacus's latest pamphlet.
22: Spartacus? You mean he was there the whole time?
23: Apparently. So, is Captain Brimshaw pressing charges against Mary?
22: No. Sergeant McGurk, who quite fancies you, by the way, managed to convince the captain that arresting a young local girl would be too inflammatory and unpopular in the current volatile atmosphere.
23: The sergeant fancies me, you say?
22: Oh, yes.
23: But he's repulsive.
22: Only physically. Well, all right, and mentally, yeah. Though I have to say, he's not as stupid as he looks. In fact, he's damn crafty. As opposed to the captain, who's just, well, silly.
23: The captain sure is pretty, though. In a pointless kind of way.
22: Yeah, well, he seems quite drawn to my Mary. Worse still, I think deep down, Mary might have a soft spot for him.
23: Yeah.

0: Worse still, I think deep down Mary might have a soft spot for him.
1: Yeah, and I know where that is.
0: Oh, please, Mrs. Arbuthnot.
1: It's only natural, Samuel. Most girls turn a little moist at the sight of a uniform.
0: Stop it. Let's have no more talk of moistness. Now, if you don't mind, I shall continue with my journal. Let's see. My first aim is to find a way of driving these redcoats from under my roof.
1: Samuel?
0: Yes.
1: What time are you expecting Sergeant McCurk back?
0: Well, his patrol usually ends around 5. But I thought you said he was repulsive.
1: Yes, but I like my men repulsive. They're always so grateful. See you later, Samuel. I'll be back to bewitch McGurk with my feminine wiles.
0: Right. Now, my first aim is to find a way of driving these red coats from under my roof, which I think I have just achieved.
2: Revolting People featured Jay Tass as Samuel, Andy Hamilton as Sergeant McGurk, Sophie Thompson as Mary, and James Fleet as Captain Brimshaw. Ezekiel was played by Hugh Dennis, Cora by Felicity Montague, Joshua by Tony Maudsley, Mrs. Arbuthnot by Susie Blake, and Snavely by Michael Fenton Stevens. Revolting People was written by Jay Tass and Andy Hamilton and produced by Paul Mayhew Archer.

0: Will you not come to bed, my dearest wife?
1: Just as soon as I finish my scriptures, husband dear.
0: Well, we have been man and wife for nearly a week now, and I must admit, after certain events at the wedding, I was concerned that you might be an intemperate and quarrelsome spouse. But no, I was wrong, Cora. You are proving to be the most devout and God-fearing of wives.
1: You flatter me, husband, but most wives read the Bible before retiring.
0: Yes, but not the whole Bible. The shame of it is that I have always fallen asleep before you finish.
1: I don't mind, husband. If you are beckoned into the arms of Morpheus, I shall not be offended.
0: You are very kind. How far have you reached?
1: The Almighty has just separated light from darkness and seen that it is good.
0: Oh. Good night, then, dear wife.
1: God bless you, dearest husband.
2: Once upon a time there was an engineer. Choo-choo Charlie was his name, we hear. He had an engine and he sure had fun. He used good and plenty candy to make his train run.

0: Sometimes you take so much trouble making half their pudding, you forget to make...
1: custard?
0: So Brown and Poulsen have made instant mix custard. Real creamy custard like you'd expect from Brown and Poulsen. Just add boiling water. You need no milk. And you've perfect custard in seconds.
2: Oh, yes. Beautiful.
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0: Brown and Poulsen instant mix custard. Good and creamy. Because Brown and Poulsen make it.
4: Once upon a time there was an engineer. Choo-choo Charlie was his name, we hear. He had an engine and he sure had fun. He used good and plenty candy to make his train run.
1: Charlie says, love my good and plenty. Charlie says, really rings the bell. Charlie says, love my good and plenty. Don't know any other candy that I love so well.
5: 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I'm crunching my polo, dear Liza, crunching.
6: 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Try sucking them, dear Henry.
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0: Clive, Clive, Clive, Clive, Clive.
1: But I don't understand what I've done wrong.
0: No, no, you really don't, do you? Clive, when all is said and done, who are we?
1: We are Prentice McCabe Media and Relations, Masters of Image Relaunch.
0: Indeed we are.
1: And you said to me, look, we have a new client. She used to be a supermodel, but she's faded a bit.
0: Well, not faded exactly, more sort of expanded, really.
1: And her husband used to be a rock star. Now he makes Jimmy Five Bellies look like a stick insect. It was quite sad, really.
0: It was grotesque. I mean, you can't be a supermodel if you only come in the bumper family size, can you? What was it the tabloids called her? The hippo of the catwalk.
1: Yeah, and you said, Clive, take these rattled old bats and see what you can do. It was a very demanding commission.
0: Yes, are you the stuff of which partners are made, or are you confidential waste?
1: I succeeded.
0: In what sense, exactly? Clive, what possessed you to relaunch their careers by having them climb Everest in the nude?
1: It attracted a lot of publicity. I called it just a thong at 20,000 feet. The papers loved it.
0: Yes, well, the sadism of our tabloids is well known. Those poor devils. Once upon a time, they'd been hip, hot and happening, lissom, lithe and svelte. By the time they came to us, they could count to 27 on their buttocks. The nudity was not a good idea, Clive.
1: I still maintain the campaign worked.
0: Apart from the headline, Spot the Mountain Winner Holiday.
1: Well, there was that, yeah.
0: And the fatality.
1: That was unfortunate, yes.
0: The poor woman was blue. She looked like a giant ink stain in the snow.
2: Morning, Charles. Morning, thing.
0: Martin, young Clive here has this morning revolutionised our entire corporate strategy.
2: It has, he? Awfully well done. Charles, that case of claret hasn't arrived, has it?
0: Never mind claret. Clive thinks that from now on we should tell our clients that, frankly, they'd be better off dead.
2: Well, some of them would. Some of them would. I mean, supposing we were still working for the government.
0: Which, happily, we are not.
2: Don't you think if you were advising number 10 at this moment, better off dead is exactly what you'd be telling them? Ah! 12 green bottles.
0: Clive, I wish to speak to Martin alone.
1: Right, I'll start work on the directory inquiries image relaunch.
0: Martin, it is first thing in the morning. Well, at any rate, it's what passes on Planet McCabe for first thing in the morning.
2: Well, you know what they say, I ain't no use without my juice. Got to keep my strength up, Charles. I have a meeting with the BBC.
0: Ah, our most important client nowadays. You know, as long as we've got the Beeb, I'm not sorry about losing our Downing Street retainer, are you?
2: Frankly, Charles, imagine saying to potential clients nowadays, we give public relations advice to the government. You'd be dead in the water.
0: At least this way, it's only our clients who are dead in the water. No, you're right, Martin. We're well out of it. We are wholly untainted.
2: Let's be honest. We saw the writing on the wall.
0: And the writing said, get shot of this bunch of crooks, liars, hoons, loons and Campbells.
2: Yeah, we get along without them very well.
0: For if a man hath dried his tomatoes in the sun, how then shall he butter his parsnips?
2: Yes. Yes. Well, I can see where you're coming from on this one, certainly.
0: We are political and PR advisers to the BBC.
2: An altogether more salubrious organisation.
0: And if the government were to come to us now, we'd say, ha!
2: We'd say, pshaw.
0: Would we?
2: So I've always wanted to say, pshaw.
0: Downing Street retainer. What do you think we are? Door-to-door dodgy dossier salesmen? And let's face it, we'd be redundant. There's nothing even Prentice McCabe can teach this Prime Minister about deception, except how to do it properly, I suppose.
2: Are you clapped out, exhausted and shagged? Are you flabby, flaked out and flatulent? Are you just too tired, fat and sad to have a life? Then watch BBC television.
3: Mr. McCabe.
2: Does your brain hurt? Do you want to come home and collapse and rest your weary head? Then watch BBC television. It makes no demands on the brains at all. It's the medium that put the more in morons.
3: Mr. McCabe.
2: Yes, it's dangerous to interrupt me when I'm in full flow, you know.
3: Are you proposing to tell the BBC's viewers that they're flatulent morons?
2: Yes. Would that cut across your corporate strategy at all? We've got a big campaign plan. We've got an ex-supermodel who'd be ideal.
3: Television is the medium of today.
2: No, it isn't. That's why you're here, isn't it? The internet, the computer game, the DVD, they're the media of today. Television is creaky old yesterday.
3: Which is why we have to woo the youth audience.
2: And that is precisely where you make your error. The youth audience, indeed. What kind of a young person offered sex and drugs is going to prefer Jeremy Clarkson? The idea is absurd. Young people have got much better things to do with their time than watch television. Now, the obese, the bald and the knackered, they're your target audience. If I might continue. Are you obese, bald and knackered? Then watch BBC television.
3: Mr. McCabe, I think you have misunderstood your brief.
2: No, madam, you have misunderstood your own brief. Clients do it all the time. You're aiming your product at the wrong audience. You're all the same BBC executives, aren't you? Middle-aged saddos pretending to be young, fat blokes with pigtails, women with silly names, Morgana. The BBC is a sort of corporate midlife crisis. When will you get it through your heads that young people aren't interested in brainless garbage on the television?
3: We are proud of our programmes, actually.
2: Are you? Well, I admit that does throw a slightly different light on the problem, but it doesn't alter the fundamentals. Now, part two of the strategy.
3: Yes, I wanted to talk about part two of the strategy. In particular, the expression, layabout lummox.
2: Yes, I'm rather proud of that myself. Now, it reads, call yourself a teenager, get your seat off the sofa, your brain into gear, and switch off.
3: This is a BBC campaign saying switch off.
2: I knew you'd be impressed. Creative process of my middle names.
0: I think I can guess what's coming.
2: Well, yes, she said her middle names were goodbye and stuff your invoice.
0: So, that's goodbye to our major client account.
2: Well, you can't win them all.
4: Your client, monsieur.
2: Wonderful. Thank you, Maurice.
4: Maurice, monsieur.
0: Maurice, one man feels at his ease, pleased and fat, while another man kneels and deflees the cat. Go and deflee the cat, Maurice.
4: Oui, monsieur.
0: Well, now, this does leave something of a lacuna in our client list.
2: On the subject of kneeling and fleas, have you heard from Archie?
0: Oh, our little Downing Street friend? No, not since we lost our retainer.
2: We might have to reconsider our attitude towards that retainer. Charles, does it occur to you that Archie must have been promoted?
0: What?
2: Well, somebody must have replaced their media supremo, whatever his name was. Alas, it's a shambles.
0: So... So now Downing Street is a shambles-free zone. Archie is in charge. Well, it opens up possibilities. You know, I'd promote Clive over Archie.
2: Very different from his predecessor, of course.
0: Well, yes, he's an idiot.
2: I wouldn't say that. Oh, I don't know. Yes, I would say that.
0: It's too good an opportunity to miss.
2: You do need one of these accounts.
0: Oh, no. No, I wasn't thinking of one or the other. I was thinking of both. Martin, the time has come for a wheeze.
5: Charles, I've always been noted for my suave emollients.
0: Is that some sort of cheap shower gel, Archie?
5: Whereas my predecessor, for all his undoubted talents, was, what shall we say, a little abrasive, I am reassuring, approachable. Journalists like me.
0: You regard that as a character recommendation, do you?
5: Essential recommendation for the job, certainly. The PM likes me, the BBC likes me.
0: Ah, well, now there I may have to disappoint you.
5: But, no, I don't think so, Charles. There's, a new maturity in our relations with the BBC. They have their agenda, we have ours. Occasionally the two will clash, but such arguments as may arise will settle quietly and in a civilized fashion. Face it, Charles, I may be a bit of a prat, but I'm a thoroughly civilized chap.
0: Well, I've no problem with the first of those observations.
5: I am not the kind of person, I admit it has happened in the past, who rings up some BBC journalist and says, you better watch your step, I'm having lunch with John Burt.
0: Well, he works for you now anyway, doesn't he?
5: Indeed he does. He's invaluable. Whenever someone needs to be disciplined, we send them to have lunch with John Burt.
0: So things with the BBC are smooth and unruffled?
5: Never been better. And I modestly claim my share of the credit.
0: What was it Margaret Thatcher said? Every Prime Minister needs a willy. Well, there's a sense in which I can see you fulfilling that role. Archie, as a friend and an erstwhile advisor, let me give you some advice about the BBC. They're out to get you.
5: Nonsense, Charles.
0: Really? Have you met the Director General's new special advisor?
5: We're having lunch next week.
0: Morgana Le Fatal.
5: We spoke on the phone. She sounded very pleasant.
0: Oh, yes, she does pleasant. Don't be fooled. She's out to get you.
5: Why, Charles?
0: You remember the Hutton inquiry, do you? Vaguely?
5: No, Charles, I still don't buy it. Both the BBC and I are keen to mend fences.
0: Oh, really? Then ask her about the in-depth profile Newsnight are planning. A profile of you.
5: Oh, that's not surprising. I am a figure of some importance and seniority
0: Archie,
5: nowadays.
0: Archie, this profile is going to make Hutton look like a hamster. When you sup with the BBC, sup with a long spoon.
5: This wouldn't be some sort of underhanded effort to get your Downing Street retainer back, would it? Oh,
0: ridiculous, Archie. Do stop trying to show the occasional glimmer of intelligence. It's like finding caviar in a cheeseburger.
2: They are out to get you, you know.
3: No nonsense, Martin. All of that is in the past.
2: The license fee system has never been under greater threat. Your very future is at stake.
3: And I suppose you're going to tell me we need Prentice McCabe, despite the fact that we have just dispensed with your services.
2: I think you'll find you do. Have you met Archie, the new media chief?
3: We're having lunch next week.
2: Don't be fooled. Swine of a man. Makes Campbell look like an elderly Labrador. Of course you won't notice it at first. He'll draw you in. He does charm.
3: I like men who do charm.
2: Remember, he works for Downing Street. He lies for a living. And the charm is the biggest lie of all. He'll be nice.
3: And that's bad?
2: That's very bad. He's at his most dangerous when he's being nice. You may even think he's a bit of a wimp.
3: But I'd be wrong.
2: Couldn't be more wrong. And when he's smiling ever so sweetly and regretfully, woomph.
3: Warmth.
2: Ever so sadly and regrettably, the BBC needs to be reformed. The license fee needs modernizing. And before you know where you are, warmth.
0: Archie, well, he questioned my arguments and told me how his newfound power and position had changed him. Then he spilt coffee between his legs, picked up his doughnut, and squirted jam all over his power suit and repaired to the gents. 2 minutes later, he announced with a demented shriek that he'd got stuck in his zip.
2: He can't do without Prentice McCabe, can he?
0: I don't think that's normally on our list of client services. Take careful phrasing on the invoice.
2: But he bought it, eventually.
0: Oh, yes. You know, it's odd, isn't it, really? When someone you've known, and at least broadly loved for years, becomes important or famous or powerful, it's so difficult to believe, somehow.
2: Yeah, what's the old saying? I knew you when you didn't have two pennies to rub together.
0: Yes. Do people rub pennies together? Perhaps it's a form of reality TV, 24-hour-a-day interactive coverage of people rubbing pennies together.
2: Irrelevant mental meandering, Charles.
0: Yes, well, perhaps. It is nice, isn't it, seeing somebody in his pomp and realising he's still the same bumbling cock-up specialist.
6: Charles, could I have a word?
0: Oh, what perfect timing. How's the directory inquiry's image relaunch?
6: Not going too well, actually, Charles. It's damn difficult to persuade people that the new system isn't even worse than the old one. People are quite steamed up about it. Still, I've done my best.
0: Well, let's have a look. Don't get cross with your wires. Yes, that's well down to your usual standard. Clive, I have a job for you.
6: Excellent.
0: Yes, well, we can but hope.
7: I'll leave you to it, Charles.
0: An urgent engagement at the club?
7: Certainly not. I've got the most appalling, exhausting work in front of me.
0: Really?
7: Certainly. I'm going to watch television.
5: Charles, I'm looking forward to this lunch. You are not going to make me feel paranoid.
0: My dear Archie, I wouldn't dream of it.
3: Charles, and you must be Archie. Such a pleasure to meet you. Now, I know you're a Campari and soda man.
5: Really?
3: Oh, I know all about you.
0: I'm
3: sorry?
0: Half of shandy for me, please, and a hidden agenda. Or just some olives.
5: Morgana drinks gin with a twist.
3: How clever of you.
5: As in twisting the facts.
8: May I get you a drink?
0: One gin and gross factual distortion, a Campari with blatant government interference, a half of truth and a plate of stinking fish, please.
8: Certainly, sir. I'll take your lunch order when you're ready.
0: And when they come, we shall drink to a new era in government-BBC relations.
3: Can I say, for the BBC's part, that we look forward to a changed atmosphere in a post-shambles scenario?
5: And for the government, may I say, let's forget the past. Poor old Andrew Gilligan. Begin again. Mistakes have been made, but they're behind us.
3: Magre de canale pomsote o tarragon.
5: What exactly do you mean by that?
3: Duck and chips.
8: Your drinks.
0: Have you decided, Archie?
3: Archie's a steak man. Aren't you, Archie?
5: Damn it, do you know the make of my underwear?
0: I don't think relations have improved quite that much, Archie. I take it you don't fancy the tart.
7: How did it go?
0: Splendidly. It was a disaster. There was poison with the poisson, beefing with the beef, things were awful by the offal, there was whining with the wine, and by the time we got to the cheese, things were perfectly malodorous.
7: Oh, dear.
0: By the end, Archie was calling Morgana, my dear good woman.
7: Oh, nothing like a bit of condescension at the end of a good meal.
0: Precisely. He went on to say, the BBC would have a more modern agenda if it were run by Lord Reith, and he's been dead 50 years. She responded, I'd rather have bloody Campbell than this, and essayed an unusual rendering of Just You Wait, Henry Higgins, Just You Wait.
7: The drink had been taken.
0: I made sure of it, remaining steadfastly sober myself, of course, in the interest of mischief.
7: So what happened next?
0: I attempted to calm the situation. I suggested we round off the meal with some Eye of Newton, Toe of Frog. And the whole occasion ended in an unseemly fracas about whose taxi was whose. It may safely be said that government-BBC relations are at an all-time low.
7: And just when things were going so
0: well. Yes, well, not according to the newspapers. I'll fix Beeb, says Blair's spin king. I'll put Auntie in a rest home, number 10's shock threat. The man with a license to kill, the license fee.
7: Oh, dear.
0: J. Lo's bottom, it was the sun what cracked it. Yes. Yeah, I don't know, what's this? Urgent meeting required, Archie.
7: Morgana, at once? Of course I can.
0: Archie, do calm down.
5: There is not the slightest reason to calm down. This Newsnight profile of me is the last straw. It'll be a demolition job, a monstering. I'm going to get shoved in right up the kilt.
0: Nonsense, old chap. Look, the BBC simply doesn't work like that. Senior executives do not ring individual programs and say, give so-and-so a seeing to.
5: You think not?
0: Of course not. The whole organisation is more devolved than that, more democratic, more chaotic, shambolic. Never believe conspiracy theories about the BBC. You'd have more chance of organising a conspiracy amongst an infinite number of monkeys.
5: You think so?
0: That's an infinite number of monkeys. It's not a bad description of the place, as a matter of fact.
5: Well, that's some consolation.
0: On the other hand, of course, individual programmes are keen to demonstrate their independence, their fearlessness, their refusal to be pushed around.
5: Meaning what exactly?
0: Meaning that, in all probability, you're going to be demolished, monstered, and shafted up the kilt.
7: Morgana, I have known Archie, man and boy, for longer than I care to remember. He's a cultured, civilised man.
3: He hides it well.
7: He has to hide it. Remember, it's part of his job to give daily briefings to tabloids.
3: I have noticed.
7: In all probability, it will all blow over. Of course, if Archie has a weakness, it's his weakness.
3: Come again?
7: He's a fundamentally weak man. They're dangerous, weak men, prone to lash out, given to acts of petty vindictiveness.
3: Like abolishing the license fee, emasculating the governors.
7: Well, it's a problem of the weak man, isn't it? Gets out his hairy chest at exactly the wrong moment, unzips his virility just as the vicar walks in.
3: Well, it won't be his decision, will it?
7: Indeed not. No, the Prime Minister is Archie's boss, of course. Just as well, he's not a weak man. Thank God the PM doesn't go in for unnecessary wars, superfluous flaunting of the hairy chest, wholly avoidable parading of the privates. The PM's not like that at all, is he?
3: Oh, hell.
9: Good evening. Tonight, could Arnold Schwarzenegger happen here? We'll be asking Culture Secretary Ross Kemp. But first, Downing Street's new Director of Communication Strategy, Archie Hilditch. The PM's right hand or number 10's limp wrist. Debbie Patrick investigates.
10: Archie Pius Innocent Hilditch was born in Surrey. He went to school in Camberley, where, as his headmaster recalls, he was an unremarkable pupil.
11: Archie was here from 1965 to 1972. Apparently. No, nobody remembers him at all.
10: After leaving university, where he got a lower second in geography and medieval Norwegian, Archie became policy research officer for a trade union, the Association of Allied Trades and Geographers. He had found his vocation, politics. He joined the Labour Party and, as a contemporary recalls, he rose rapidly through the ranks.
11: Well, the thing about Archie is that he was so inoffensive that, everybody trusted him. There was nothing to dislike. He was a sort of lowest common denominator with legs.
10: So how did he get to be the most powerful spin doctor in Britain?
0: Perfectly judged, I rather think.
7: Yes, it's the television equivalent of pulling faces and chanting, weedy, weedy wimp.
0: A splendid thing, fearless investigative journalism.
7: Downing Street will be more determined than ever to fix the BBC.
0: And will employ Prentice McCabe for the purpose.
7: The BBC will need a vigorous campaign to save the licence fee.
0: And will employ Prentice McCabe for the purpose. Oh, joy.
7: Oh, God.
0: What's the problem?
7: Charles, what is the Prentice McCabe logo doing on Newsnight? Turn the sound up.
10: This is the real key to Archie Hilditch. The government claims to have stopped spinning. The truth is, they haven't stopped it, they've outsourced it. In the darkest, murkiest part of the world that is public relations, you'll find Prentice McCabe, the government's secret dirty trick specialists. Join us tomorrow night as we lift the lid on the shadowy figures of Prentice McCabe.
7: Charles, this was not part of the master plan.
0: Yes, I'm aware of that.
7: What is it you've always said? The good spin doctor is one that nobody knows exists. Take David Beckham's spin doctors. You've said they've turned a fairly decent footballer and a complete moron into a national treasure.
0: Yes, I know what I said.
7: They've taken a bloke who puts his underpants on after his trousers by complete accident and made everybody think he's Superman. And nobody knows who they are.
0: Yes, yes, I did say that.
7: A famous spin doctor is no use to anyone, you said. Charles, this time tomorrow night, we'll be no use to anybody. How in hell do we wheeze our way out of this?
5: Actually, Charles, TB is very relaxed about this. We shall say you're a pair of fantasists who've been claiming to work for the government in order to attract clients.
0: But that's simply not true.
5: You're totally deniable, Charles. That was always the arrangement. You are a pair of loonies peddling this Downing Street retainer nonsense to sound impressive to your clients.
0: But I can prove that we've been working for you. For years.
5: Well, there's never been anything on paper.
0: We invoice you.
5: We shred your invoices.
0: You pay us.
5: Brown envelopes in car parks. Charles, nobody's going to believe that. No, this works out very well for us. It gets us off the hook and the BBC makes a prize ass of itself.
0: And Prentice McCabe goes bankrupt.
5: Well, you can't throw a stone at a glass house without breaking the eggs and making an omelette.
0: What?
5: You can't throw eggs at a stone building without smashing all the glasses. You can't throw glass at a box of eggs.
0: Shut up!
5: Charles, I am Downing Street's Director of Communications and Media Strategy. Nobody tells me to shut up.
0: I do not care in the least for this new assertive you. I liked you when you were pathetic.
7: No, Joy, I'm afraid. Morgana says she cannot interfere with the editorial freedom of the show unless there are very compelling reasons, and there aren't. Charles, opening the claret is my job.
0: We're going to need it, Martin, if we're going to wheeze our way out of this one. This is a three-bottle problem.
6: Charles, can I have a word?
0: Loonies, fantasists, headbangers. Clive. Clive!
7: Charles, you've got your wheeze look.
0: Clive! Clive! Clive!
7: He does know his own name. Well, on good days.
0: Martin, I have laboured and brought forth a wheeze.
3: I'm sure the programme will be delighted to interview you, Charles. I must say it's very brave of you.
0: Well, there are times a chap has to stand up and be counted. No sense in running away from things.
3: Your last will and testament, so to speak.
0: I feel the public has a right to know about Prentice McCabe, and in particular about our work for the BBC.
3: Now, hold on a minute.
0: For example, I have here the minutes of a meeting from a few weeks ago. Prentice McCabe has suggested that our viewers are flaked-out morons with 27 buttocks. And whilst privately we may sympathise with that view...
3: Charles, you can't broadcast that.
0: Oh, and look, what about this one? Research undertaken by P. McSee for the BBC has indicated that Anne Robinson's fan base largely consists of the sad, the inadequate, the visually impaired... and the clinically insane. I think the public has a right to know.
3: Charles, I cannot just go to Newsnight and pull an item at management's behest. Well, at least I can, but I don't. It causes too much trouble.
0: Paxman threatens to resign.
3: Well, it has an upside, I grant you. But I still can't.
0: But I don't want you to pull the item.
9: Good evening. Tonight on Newsnight, we expose a fantasist and a liar who's been attempting to sell to journalists, including our reporter, a total fabrication. He claimed to work for a wholly fictitious public relations agency and said it had a unique contract with New Labour.
12: I had a very difficult childhood.
6: I made the whole thing up because I wanted to be famous and on television. I couldn't get on Big Brother because I've got a brain. I couldn't go on Pop Idol because I can sing. So I did this. It's all a lie. Prentice McCabe doesn't exist. I'm so deeply, deeply sorry.
0: A bravura performance.
7: Shame about Clive, though. Did you have to have him sectioned?
0: Oh. It added verisimilitude, Martin. Anyway, you can't make an omelette by putting an egg in a glass and hitting it with a stone.
7: What?
0: Oh, you have three messages. Now that you officially don't exist, would you like your Downing Street retainer back?
7: I think we probably would.
0: Oh, and this one's from Morgana. We need a campaign to defend the licence fee, and you're just the bastard to do it.
7: How sweet.
0: And the third one's from the mental hospital.
7: Let's have a look. Please come and get Clive. He's driving us all mad.
5: You've been listening to Absolute Power by Mark Taverner, starring Stephen Fry and John Berg, with Alex Lowe, Tom George, Rachel Atkins, Kim Wall and Jamie Barbacott. The music was by Matthew Scott, and the producer was Dawn Ellis.

0: I've been gardening in white gloves.
1: Just to prove that dirt can't hide from new Tide. 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I'm going to hide these filthy gloves in the pockets of these cords. Too tough a test for a low-priced powder, not for new Tide. Now for those hidden gloves. How's that for cleanness? Proof that dirt just can't hide from intensified Tide. Try it.
2: Hold it. How much is that vase?
3: It's 1,000 years old and worth £10,000.
2: Ha ha! This curly whirly with all its miles of chewy toffee covered in creamy cabbage chocolate is 10 minutes old and only costs 3p. Of course, you can't stick flowers in it. Ha ha! But you can't chew a vase.
4: Once upon a time there was an engineer. Choo-choo Charlie was his name, we hear. He had an engine and he sure had fun. He used good and plenty candy to make his train run.
5: Charlie says, love my good and plenty. Charlie says, really rings the bell. Charlie says, love my good and plenty. Don't know any other candy that I love so well.
4: Once upon a time there was an engineer. Choo-choo Charlie was his name, we hear. He had an engine and he sure had fun. He used good and plenty candy to make his train run.
5: Charlie says, love my good and plenty. Charlie says, really rings the bell. Charlie says, love my good and plenty. Don't know any other candy that I love so well.
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11: 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But now...

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0: We present Son of Cliché, written by Rob Grant and Doug Naylor, starring Christopher Barry, Nick Maloney, Nick Wilton. 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
1: Yes, welcome to A Seat at the Movies here on Hospital Radio. But first,
0: for the convenience of those patients who prefer not to be near people screaming in pain, the sleeping area on the right-hand side of the ward has been designated a no-agonized shrieking area. Your cooperation is appreciated.
2: But now, before the main feature, to capture the authentic feel of an evening at the cinema, some local adverts.
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0: Tired of living in London, weary of the crowds, the traffic, the noise, feel like finding some peace and quiet and solitude, then why not get beaten up in Leicester Square? You'll be amazed how quickly the bustling crowds will disappear, leaving you in quiet, restful solitude with the gang of youths who are doing you over. Time to meditate. Time to collect your thoughts in isolated splendor in the heart of the city. So go with Mugger Tours. For the price of having your head kicked in, we'll give you a break to remember.
3: Think you can handle it? Think you're tough enough? Think you've got the bottle? Then join the Detestables. 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Have you got what it takes to sit in a porter cabin all day reading the Daily Mirror? Can you handle night duty? Or aren't you up to playing the fruit machine and drinking endless cups of coffee in between a quick kip and watching some videos? And have you got those special qualities we look for? The guts to turn away people who've forgotten their ID cards, even when you know them, even if you're married to them? If you've got the petulance and the tetchiness and you can do the star crossword, you can suck parliaments and balance a pencil behind your ear, there's a job waiting for you with the security guards. So pop along to your security guard recruitment centre and sign up if they let you through the door. Remember, we don't accept just anybody. You have to apply.
0: Well, some nice adverts there. And now on Hospital Radio, before our main feature, A Seat at the Cinema, a message to Mandy from Dave in the throat ward. But now, Doctor's Round. A behind-the-scenes look at Dr. Rogers' morning round.
4: Buckinson! Who's next?
0: It's a private patient, sir.
4: Come on, man.
0: In a private ward?
4: Naturally. Who is it, man? Duckworth.
5: It's your wife, sir.
4: Duckworth, it is not my wife. While she's in this hospital, she is a patient. And she's in for what, Buckinson?
0: Because she's ill, sir.
4: Duckworth.
5: For observation, sir?
4: To a doctor, gentlemen, the human body is a machine. A machine it is his duty to repair. You can have no emotional feelings regarding a machine. Buckinson, what's going on in here? Well, man?
0: Don't know, sir.
4: What are the symptoms?
0: Raised body temperature, reddening of the skin, dilated pupilla.
4: And?
0: Creaking bed spring, sir.
4: Therefore?
0: She's got Guatemalan crossbray fever, sir.
4: Duckworth?
5: Has it got anything to do with the gentleman with her, sir?
4: It has indeed. A man and a woman together. Creaking bed springs. What is it, Buckinson?
0: They're not practicing for a trampolining competition, are they, sir?
4: Duckworth?
5: I think it's infidelity, sir.
4: Very good. Excellent. Chronic infidelity. Cause? Buckinson?
0: Lack of vitamin C, sir.
4: Duckworth?
5: You, sir?
4: Me, yes. How?
5: Come on,
4: man.
5: Your inadequacy, sir.
4: More specific, Duckworth.
5: Your inadequacy to respond to her both as a human being and as a husband.
4: No, Duckworth, it's because she's a cow. Buckinson, what's the prognosis?
0: It's the sticking out thing on the end of an elephant, sir.
4: That's Buckinson, you idiot, that's the proboscis. Duckworth, what's the prognosis?
5: No cure, sir.
4: Yes, sadly not. All right, Buckinson, who's next?
0: She said it was me, sir.
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5: Pump number 3.
9: Yeah, can I help you?
5: Yes, I'd like to pay for my petrol.
9: Yeah, what pump are you?
5: Number 3.
9: Would you like anything else?
5: No, thank you.
9: How about some plastic tumblers?
5: No, thanks.
9: Yeah, key ring? We've got some nice key rings.
5: No.
9: Yeah, do you need a stuffed orange kangaroo?
5: No.
9: Teddy bear?
5: Just the petrol.
9: Digital radio clock, pen calculator, only 35p?
5: No.
9: Suntan oil? Very witty car stickers? When I grow up, I want to be a Porsche?
5: No. No, thanks, I already have one.
9: Oh, brake light D, mister?
5: No, thanks.
9: Yeah, how about a cassette? We got lots of cassettes.
5: No.
9: Yeah, Mrs. Mills plays party songs.
5: I haven't got a cassette player.
9: Oh, do you want to buy one?
5: No, I want to pay for my petrol and buy a can of oil.
9: Oh, I suppose you've got a rubber swimming pool.
5: Yes.
9: Car freshener that smells like the baby's just been sick?
5: No. No.
9: You're very hard to please.
5: I'm not hard to please, I just want some oil.
9: Cigarettes, chocolate, a side of beef?
5: Just oil.
9: How about a lawnmower?
5: Haven't got a lawn.
9: Do you want one?
5: No, just the petrol and the oil. Can I have the oil, please?
9: We don't sell oil.
5: Why not?
9: No room. We got cooking oil.

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He said, "Who did this, Lucy?" As a tear welled in his eye, Keith Yaxley and his

0: As he stood at the barroom door, every head turned round. The roulette wheel stopped spinning. You couldn't hear a sound. Old Yeller turned and locked the door, pushed back his hat and frowned. He said, "Boys, this here's for Lucy," as his pants dropped to the ground. The Yaxley boys, they stood as one. They fought like a cornered rat. But Yeller wanted his revenge. He wouldn't stand for that. One by one they came at him, and one by one they fell. He dropped them, then he had them all, and the bartender as well. Old Yeller was a coward, so they say. But the Yaxley boys still hobble to this day. And they don't forget that night in Monterey.
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0: Radio One, it belongs in the John. Hey, it's the Funk Master here. Hey, Funk Master. Hey, hi there, Funk Master. This is your leader, the Funk Master. Funk Master. Hey, wow, get on down. Gotta move around to the funkiest sounds around. Funky sounds. Ka-thunk. Hey, yeah. Get doing it, people. Do it. Do it, people. Now, here, this here's the Funk Master, the Doctor of Disco, saying you've got me for 1 hour, 60 whole minutes of totally vacuous, quasi-American cack. Vacuous, hey, gonna be spinning through the grooves of the funkiest plastic they ever let out the factory. We got the Funky Cat himself, Michael Jackson, on the program, on the vinyl, on the record player. Hey, I know what you're thinking. So what? So what? Hey, wrap your mouth around that, lovers. Hey, what you know, neighbor? Would you believe it? I come from Stockport. Yeah, but they made me leave. Wow. Excommunicated from Stockport for talking like a loony. Loony. Hey, loony. Hey, I like that one. Loony. Hey, that's a great jingle. Okay, enough of the chat. Hey, you had enough of the chat 3 minutes ago. Hey, let's have some music, oh. Gonna take you back in time. Way, way, way back in time. In the Funk Master's time machine. Way, way, way, way, way back in time. Through the veils, off time, to August. Get down, get down. I say, get on down. Get down. I say, get down, get on down. Get down. Hey, get on down. I knew I should never bring my dog in the studio. Get on down. Hey, why don't you check out the old sundial? Well, it looks like we run out of time. The old hands on the clock beat the beat, the beat up. Yeah. Shut up, you vacuous half-wit. Hey, this has been the Funk Master. Sorry about no music. Hope you enjoyed the jingles. Get on, get on, get on with it. Good night. Salut, au revoir, CAO. And remember, Funk fans, if you're driving home, always use a car. Bye.
2: Cut and blow dry, is it?
3: Yes. I would like it closely cropped on the skull region with a long plait over each ear.
2: What about your second head?
3: My second head, I wish to be completely shaven.
2: What about your third head?
3: My final head shall remain uncropped, save for a single blue streak which shall bisect my occipital and parietal regions thus.
2: Do you want any conditioner?
3: No. No. Yes.
2: You've been here before, have you?
3: No.
2: I thought not. I thought I hadn't seen you before. What do you do then for a living?
3: I'm His Royal Magnificence, the Crown Prince Fedor, heir to the stellar regions of the Galactic Empire, hereditary duane of the powers of lightness, sworn to defend through time and space the golden orb of wisdom.
2: Oh. How'd you get into that lock, then?
3: I had to undergo the birth of fire, recapture the seventh golden link of Thrix's mystic chain, and slay the invisible demon, guardian of the Crystal Mountain.
2: Don't need O-levels, then.
3: O-levels? What be O-levels?
2: Oh, you need O-levels for this job. 3. I suppose that's why you never got into my game then. No O-levels, you can kiss goodbye to a career in hairdressing.
3: Hairdressing? I was tutored by Tharog, the ancient thane of Crygo, who took me to the 7th plane of wisdom and gave unto me knowledge of all things.
2: But not to O-level standard.
3: O-level standard?
2: Yeah, if he taught you to O-level standard, I mean, you'd have some O-levels, wouldn't you? You know, at least something to fall back on should the galactic ruling lot fall through. Chloe, could you get us a cup of coffee, please? Do you want a coffee?
3: No, for I am pledged to thirst until I have vanquished the dark power of Mogador and his hordes of evil faceless ones.
2: Tea?
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4: Hospital radio phoning. The lines are open, so why not give us a call on 01-246-804-88-712-437-8965-009 if you're having problems with your memory.
0: And now the return of the listener's complaints program. I've got nothing better to do than listen to radio and television programs and then sit down and waste even more of the precious short time we have on this earth by writing in and complaining about them.
5: Good evening, and on. I've got nothing better to do this week. We've had quite a few letters about language.
4: Dear, I've got nothing better to do. I wish to complain most strongly about the nauseating, obscene, vile, and foul language used in the lunchtime news. How do these f***ing heads ever get their f***ing material past the board of the BBC f***ing governors?
5: Right, Ron Saunders of Birmingham Football Club. But, Mr. John Roberts of Dunstable Beds writes...
0: Dear, I've got nothing better to do. Why?
5: Why what, John?
0: Why?
5: Yes, but why what?
0: Why do all the letters on your program always start why?
5: Do they?
0: Yes.
5: Graham Bakewell has another gripe to air.
4: Dear, I've got nothing better to do. Can you tell me, please, why the people who read out the letters on your program always make them sound really sarcastic? I'm perfectly calm, and yet I expect when you read my letter out, you'll make me sound like a demented, foaming lunatic.
5: But it's not only TV programs that come into the firing line.
0: Dear, I've got nothing better to do. I've been going to bed with our next door neighbour now for some considerable time. I'd have told you about it earlier, but you're never there.
5: Writes my wife.
0: And incidentally, stop reading out my letter in a man's voice.
5: Sorry. 6-year-old Michael Campbell of Cambria writes...
6: Dear, I've got nothing. Mummy is helping me write this letter. Me and Teddy want to know why on earth there isn't a series about a private detective with the power of precognition.
5: But Michael, didn't you see Psychic Cop on Saturday?
7: Rick Martin presents the cop with the power of extrasensory perception.
2: You should have known you were going to say that. Shut up, my wife.
7: Quick Martin presents the cop with the power of extrasensory perception. Psychic Cop.
0: Psychic's the name. Phil Psychic. I was sitting in my office on East 43rd Street. I knew I'd be sitting there. I even knew I'd be telling you I'd be sitting there. I even knew I was going to know I knew I'd be telling you I'd be sitting there. I was putting away my second bottle of bourbon. I even knew the bourbon was going to make me throw up over my pants. That's why I sent them to the dry cleaners. I was sitting in my office with no pants on, wanting to throw up over my bare legs. Then I knew this guy was going to walk in and say, "Are you Phil Psychic?" Sneeze, beg my pardon, and clear his throat.
8: Are you Phil Psychic? Sorry.
0: I also knew 2 days later he was going to shoot me to save a lot of time. I shot myself. That's why the next thing I was going to say would be, I threw up over my bare legs. I told you. I also knew the next sketch would be this.
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10: Hello, good afternoon, and welcome to Doncaster Hospital for this afternoon's operations. The first event of the meeting and the one that's attracting most interest is the 3-minute appendectomy. Here's Michael O'Hare.
4: Thank you, Peter. In lane one, it's Mr. Babington, chief surgeon and holder of the 15-second vasectomy title. Lane two, Mr. Jones Davis, who recently performed a 2.5-minute sex change operation on someone who just had one and was heavily sued. Lane three, Mr. Ludlow, rather temperamental. He's failed to complete his last three operations, and he's not very popular with the patients, three of them especially. Here's Peter.
10: Thank you, Michael, and the official raise the starting pistol, and they're off, and Ludlow off to a flower. In goes the scalpel, a beautiful incision for thorax abdomen, giving us a plenty of room to work it out. Flop, out come the intestines. Over to you, Michael O'Hare.
4: And there's a problem there, Peter. They've all been called back. Yes, it's a false start. On come the track officials. Back go the intestines. A few stitches, and we're ready for the restart. Here's Peter.
10: Michael.
4: Peter.
10: Michael.
4: Peter.
10: And they're off again, and Babington gets the patient first. He makes 5 feet incision. Over to you, Michael.
4: Thank you, Peter. And it's Babington from Ludlow, and trailing by a yard of intestines, Jones Davis. Peter.
10: And Ludlow holding something and stolen appendix, and he's trying to force it back in. He's alone. Michael.
4: And there's tubes and bloody blobby things all over the place, hanging off the table and slithering across the marinated floor as they make their way to the final few seconds.
10: Michael.
4: Peter.
10: I love you. Michael.
4: Peter. And as they cross the line, Babington holds the appendix aloft, and he's the winner by 2 lengths of intestines. Peter.
10: Well, that's all about, and the race is over, but next week in your life in their hands, we'll be covering the 2-minute circumcision relay. Till then, goodbye.
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12: 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Sorry. But now...
13: The dramatisation by the patients of Ward 16 of the minor Russian classic by Nikol Gligorich, Diary of a Madman.
12: Monday.
14: Today I went into St. Petersburg and bought a lettuce. But I had to take it back when I discovered it didn't fit me.
13: Tuesday.
14: I sit in my garret, down to my last 5 rubles. I feel my grip on reality is slipping, although my central heating system disagrees.
12: Thursday.
14: Something is wrong. This should be Wednesday. My God, have I finally gone mad?
13: Wednesday.
14: Ah, here it is. I turned over 2 pages by mistake.
12: Friday.
14: My melancholia is lifting. I feel stronger and fitter and more able to cope. I went for a walk in Minsky Park this afternoon and laughed for 4 hours.
13: Saturday.
14: Those things that keep appearing through my wall, I've decided to charge them rent. However, when I call round to collect it, they all pretend to be out. All except for the salamander who said he was visiting relatives.
12: Sunday.
14: Laughed all day.
13: Monday.
14: Rose at noon and spent the afternoon laughing again.
12: Tuesday.
14: The bailiff, Anton Gorsky, called and took everything. All except my invisible furniture.
13: Wednesday.
14: Great sadness. I died today.
12: Thursday.
14: Went out to make arrangements for my funeral. My mother is inconsolable.
13: Friday.
14: Funeral cancels when I fail the post-mortem.
15: Can I do nothing right?
12: Saturday.
14: This is to be my final entry, as I plan to commit suicide tonight by eating a sausage. I only hope and pray that Sonia doesn't save me again. Your obedient servant, Nikol Grigorich.
13: Sunday.
14: Damn it.

This is David. Absolutely brilliant. 1-0 Coleman. Saying we're coming to the end. We're coming to the end of the show here. And we come to the end. Adam Cliche crosses the line. Just look at that time. Look at that time. Absolutely brilliant. 27 minutes and 33 seconds. And I don't think that Christopher Murray, Nick Maloney and Nick Wilton realise that if that time is confirmed, it is a new Commonwealth record. And while we wait for the official time, and my word, that was fast. The programme was written by Rob Grant and Doug Naylor. And just look at young Peter Brewers. He did the music, beaming all over his face, and he knows it was fast. And there it is. Just look at that. 27.32.5. They smashed it into smithereens. 0.0196 of a second off the previous best. A new British and Commonwealth record. But look at the producer. Your heart goes out to him.

A new British and Commonwealth record, but look at the producer. Your heart goes out to him. Alan Dixon, he was looking for a time of around 1.5 minutes. He is heartbroken.

0: And now it's time for us to hand over once again to continuity. I don't know how many of you know this, but if you ever wonder why there's always a short pause between programmes, it's because Radio 4 is, in actuality, a tiny little room in Broadcasting House. And we all have to cram in here to do the show.
1: Too right.
0: Normally, they do the continuity announcement while we're all sloping off. But this particular continuity announcer is rather on the large side.
1: Large?
0: So we all have to get out of the room before they can actually fit in. This is why this announcer has to work on radio. A beautiful speaking voice, but quite enormous. look, I can see them now, stood at the door, munching a double-pound cheeseburger, sweating profusely, about to be winched in the room. So, hang on just a minute. Okay, come on. Just mind the wall. That's right. Yeah. Take it easy. Lower.
2: Watch it.
0: Yep. Steady. And we're just about ready now. So I'll just squeeze past. Excuse me. Would you mind those cream cakes, please? Could you just stop eating just for 1 minute while I... Look, oh, God, it's gone all over my clothes. Right, okay, fine. There you go. There's the mic. See you next week.
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0: puts in the home vest, pretends it doesn't exist, then hands it over to somebody else to try to sort out. If by any chance they succeed, he grabs the file back and swears blind he solved the whole thing unaided. Usually he fires the poor devil who really did all the work in case they put the boot in at the next board meeting. Well, one of these tricky little problems is about to blow up in his face this week, but at the moment he is his usual sweet, calm, pleasant, kindly self.
1: All right, where the hell is everybody? If somebody doesn't answer in 10 seconds, I'll lock all the loos and swallow the keys. Oi, Edith! Frank, anybody, come on out. I refuse to be abandoned.
2: I'm so sorry to keep you, Sir Charles.
1: You probably will be, Edith. What happened? Why didn't you answer my buzzer?
2: Oh, I meant to tell you, sir. You short-circuited your little buzzer last night.
1: Yes, well, I think I'm going to pretend I didn't hear that. I'm certainly not feeling any pain.
2: Oh, it's not dangerous. It was merely that you stabbed and thumped at it so much yesterday, it only buzzes in your office now. It doesn't buzz in mine.
1: Well, that's very handy, isn't it? That means the only person I can send for is me.
2: Yes, that's right. The rest of us have never had it so peaceful.
1: Watch it, watch it. Any more cracks like that and I shall nip out to buy an enormous great handbell. I shall ring it in your delicate flower-like earholes every time I want something.
2: Oh, I'd rather you didn't. I have sent for the electrician.
1: Oh, splendid. Did he give any indication as to when he might care to drop in?
2: Well, no, not exactly. But you're on his list.
1: Oh, how kind, how kind. What a pity he didn't specify an exact time. I mean, I'd like to serve him with cocktails personally.
2: Well, he has got a lot to do, Sir Charles.
1: So have I! And I can't do it without my beastly buzzer.
2: If I may say so, Sir Charles.
1: I doubt it, but risk your pension if you like.
2: Well, your buzzer might have been attended to a bit quicker if you hadn't made the other two staff electricians redundant. I think Ernie, the only one we've got left, is trying to prove a point.
1: Oh, is he? Well, then I'll prove a point. Pass me that paper knife. That'll do as a screwdriver.
2: Honestly, Sir Charles, I don't think it's a terribly good idea.
1: Nonsense. Well, take a minute. Probably only a loose wire or a bad connection. Get out of light, woman. You're all over the place. Ah, there we are. Got the cover off. Now then, there you are. Look, a wire off. What did I tell you?
2: You didn't tell me where it's come from.
1: Well, it's obvious, isn't it? It should be in this little terminal over here. Look, well, take a minute. Oh, I can't wait to see blasted Ernie's face when I tell him I didn't need him after all. Hold the paper knife while I put the wire in that little terminal.
2: Sir Charles, I really don't think you
1: could... Shut up. I'm concentrating. Now then. There we are. That should do it. Just tighten up the screw. And there we are, all done.
2: So hadn't you better see if it works?
1: Oh, yes, I suppose so. Listen at the door to make sure it works in your office when I press the buzzer.
2: All right. Well, I'm ready when you are.
1: Right. Here goes. Dad! What? Dad! Who the hell did that?
2: You did. I realize that I'm only a helpless, impractical woman. But I was sure that that wire was the one to the mains.
1: Oh, don't gloat. It flaming will hurt.
2: Ah.
1: Oh, poor little hand. Oh. My buzzer stabber will never be the same.
2: Shall I get some bandages? A splint or a sling?
1: Yes, you do, and I'll tie you up in them and hang you up on my hat rack for a month.
3: Good morning, Father. Good morning, Edith.
2: Good morning.
3: Do either of you know why all the lights in the building just went out?
1: Probably a power cut, I should think.
2: And I know who cut it.
1: Shut up. Shut up.
3: Oh, no, he hasn't been do-it-yourself thing again, has he?
1: Well, it wasn't my fault. Beastly thing was obviously incorrectly wired up in the first place.
3: Edith, what did he attack?
2: His buzzer. And it also attacked him.
3: You just never learn, do you? Last time you blacked out 3 towns and melted your penknife.
1: Well, what the hell? I mean, I had another one.
3: Yes. You borrowed it from me and I still haven't got it back.
1: Well, I didn't think you'd want it back. I mean, what good is a penknife with no blades?
3: It had blades when you borrowed it.
1: But I thought I'd sharpen it a little, you see. I think I must have got carried away because the blade sort of disappeared.
3: Oh, dear. If you use an emery wheel, it must be as bald as your brinner.
1: is a lot smaller and thinner than it was. Right, you phone up the electrician and ask him if he's finished teaching me a lesson yet.
3: Always provided you didn't blow him up at the same time as you blew everything else up.
1: It was only one little wrong wire in one little wrong hole.
3: That is all it takes.
2: Well, I'll try and locate Ernie straight away, sir. But he may be just the tiniest bit busy.
3: Thanks to you, Father.
1: Oh, very well. Be like that, the pair of you. Just see if I offer to help you next time.
4: How do? Don't bother to tell me. It was him again, wasn't it?
1: Who the bleach?
4: Ernie. I'd have been here sooner. You blew the lift fuses as well. I've had to walk up dozens of flights of stairs trying to find out where you'd stop the fetisher.
1: Now, look here, my man. May I remind you that I am the managing director and chairman of this company?
4: Well, if you're that flaming clever, you ought to know better than a medal. Curse of my trade, you enthusiastic amateurs. Two yards of flicks, a plug and a light bulb. You'll think you're Michael Faraday. What did you touch?
1: Well, nothing much, but my buzzer wouldn't buzz.
2: We did ring for you, Ernie, but you weren't in your... whatever it is we keep you.
1: Exactly. All I did was to reconnect a loose wire.
4: You what?
1: I reconnected a wire in the...
4: Oh, well, that's it then, isn't it? I take it you do have a union card, brother.
1: Certainly not. I'm also delighted to inform you that not only am I not your brother, I'm not even a distant relative. Now make my buzzer buzz and then buzz off yourself.
4: Oh, no. You've had that. I'll have to convene with Transport House on this one.
3: Oh, now, steady on, Ernie. You know Father doesn't understand about union matters.
4: That I do. What's more, so do my two mates, what he said.
1: Made redundant is the correct phrase, actually.
4: Well, it was still half an hour before they got another job, wasn't it, mate?
3: I trust the several years' redundancy pay compensated for their tremendous loss of wages.
4: Well, it helped a bit.
3: Oh, about 200 quid each and it helped a bit. The mind boggles at how they must have suffered. Why didn't they apply for unemployment benefit for the half hour as well?
1: Well, probably because the office was shut. Now we can all stop waffling, please, and get my buzzing back buzzing.
4: Sorry. No. For the time being, I'm black in this office.
3: Would it help if I pointed out that the buzzer doesn't belong to the firm? It's Father's personal property.
2: That's right. The one the company supplied wasn't loud enough for him. It was for me, but not for him.
4: It's different. I suppose I could repair it for you privately. I'd have to send you a bill.
1: I trust you'll have no objection to doing this private job for me in the company's time.
4: No, of course not. It's all in the family, as you might say.
1: No, once and for all, I deny any relationship with you, utterly and completely. Just make my buzzer buzz and buzz. Off.
4: Don't you want an Estee, mate?
1: Estee what? Don't call me mate.
4: Estimate.
1: Oh, no, I don't want an estimate.
4: No, pity. Estimates is extra.
1: Oh, it never stops, does it?
3: Hello, the phone's still working. At least you didn't blow that up as well.
2: Sir Charles Boniface's office.
5: Board of Trade here. Mr. Stokes' office. He was wondering if Sir Charles and his son could come here straight away.
2: I think Sir Charles can. And by the sound of your voice, I'm dead certain Mr. Frank will.
5: Oh, good. It's about that order to supply the Russians with polystyrene tins. So perhaps they could bring details of the relevant position for them.
2: Certainly. One moment, please. I'll just check that they are available.
5: By all means.
2: Oh, I wish I had a voice like that. It must be worth at least 4 free dinners a week.
1: I'm still here, Mrs. Charles. May we be permitted to know what is going on, please?
2: Oh, I'm sorry, sir. Mr. Stokes wants to know if you and Mr. Frank could see him at his office straight away. It's to do with the Russian polystuma tent order.
1: Oh, I knew it. I knew that one was going to drop us in the proverbial. All right, we'll be there in about 1/4 hour.
6: Good morning, Mr. Boniface. Mr. Stokes is ready to see you. Is Sir Charles with you?
7: He's right behind me.
1: Bullseye. Next time I'm around, I should keep your little swivel seat on your little swivel seat.
6: Don't you worry, I will. Mr. Frank, go straight in, please. Mr. Stokes is expecting you.
7: Oh, thank you.
8: Oh, good morning, chaps. I believe you know the Russian trade representative, L. E. Gore here.
9: Greetings from glorious people's workers to decadent capitalist top dog and son.
10: Oh, how kind. Such a pretty sentiment.
3: What seems to be the trouble, Mr. Stokes?
8: Your polystumor tents, old man. Old Igor here wants to know why you haven't delivered them.
10: We must have done by. I mean, 500,000, wasn't it?
9: Up to now, we have neat. Nothing.
10: What's he saying?
3: Roughly translated, we've got the contract, but we haven't delivered so much as a tent peg.
8: That's the style, old man. Any thoughts at all? The PM's terribly concerned.
10: Is he? Been reading the opinion polls again, has he?
8: No. I mean about this Russian order, old man. It puts me and the big fella in the cart, in a way.
9: Near the matter. Where are blooming tents?
10: What? Something seems to have gone wrong. I know I ordered them to be made by our Cardiff factory.
8: Oh, splendid. forgive me for asking, old man, but one knows how these things can happen. I suppose you did arrange for them to be shipped to Russia.
3: Oh, that's my department, old man. And I did. They should have arrived a week ago.
9: Near nothing turned up. Only empty, bloated, capitalistic old boat at glorious people's superior and magnificent port.
3: Lorna, I wonder where they've gone. Somebody somewhere is the happy and surprised owner of 500,000 polystumor tents.
10: Well, of course, I knew this would happen. I mean, I should have attended to the whole thing myself. I should have obeyed my instincts. If you want a job done properly...
3: Get somebody else to do it, then you can blame them if he turns nasty on you.
10: Exactly. Frank, you're supposed to be on my side. Obviously, Mr. Igor, whatever your glorious people's name is.
9: No, Grasino.
10: Oh, bless you. A lot of foreigners get one of those in our climate. Of course, we're all right. We have them all the time. Now, obviously, there's been some sort of slip-up somewhere.
9: Duh. You and your company have dropped the conker.
10: The word is clanger, actually.
9: Yeah, well, whatever it's called, you dropped dirty great big one.
10: Does sum up the situation pretty well. I just can't understand it. I mean, I personally made sure that our Cardiff factory was geared to full concentration on this order.
3: You what?
10: Well, I reorganized the whole factory. I cut out all the non-production staff and engaged factory workers just to make sure that this order was manufactured on time.
3: Oh, dear. Now what have you done?
10: I told you. I just got rid of a few dozen clerks in order to take on more men for the factory floor. Increased productivity and all that rubbish.
8: Sir Charles, please remember where you are.
10: Oh. Beg pardon, Harold. Sorry, Barbara. Just a slip of the tongue.
3: And I think we'd better get down to Cardiff and see what other slips of the tongue have caused this mess.
9: Duh. If Polish tomb attempts not delivered to Russia in 2 months, contract will be cancelled.
11: Nice to have met us together, wasn't it not?
10: Yes. What the hell is he talking about?
3: I think he was saying that we just left.
10: Oh.
3: For Cardiff.
10: Not likely. I'm going back to the office for my visa and Welsh phrasebook first.
3: And what else?
10: To see if there's some idiot that I can send down there instead of me, just in case I have dropped a conker.
3: That's my dad.
10: I still say it's one hell of a coincidence that not one other director was available to come up here instead of me.
3: Poor old Coggins said he'd go.
10: Oh, well, that stupid old troop would never have got here. When I told him it meant going to Cardiff, you know what he said? He said to me, is it on the district or the northern line?
3: Yeah, that sounds like old Coggins. What did you tell him?
10: I suggested he caught a 19 bus to the garage and then he could ask again.
3: Just as well he didn't take you serious. We're here.
10: Oh, this is the Cardiff factory, is it?
3: You must have been here before, surely.
10: Oh, well, no, I mean, I just ring up to tell them to get on with it, or I send memos saying that, no, they can't, whatever it is, you know.
3: But you said you'd reorganize the entire factory for the entire... I wonder what all those men are doing hanging around the gates with those banners.
1: Yes. Students, probably, I expect.
3: In British United Plastics overalls?
1: Eh? Oh, probably stolen, yes. They'll pinch anything, these students, these days. Either that or the overalls are substandard and they've bought them in some surplus store or something.
3: You know, don't you?
1: Know what?
3: What you've done. Your complete reorganization has started a complete strike.
1: Oh, not.
3: Read what's on that banner.
1: Banner? Which? Oh.
3: That one.
1: Oh, that one. It says something meaning with B, old Boniface. Well, crude lot.
3: Pardon?
1: Well, they spelt Boniface with only one N.
3: They've got the something beginning with a B, right?
1: They would. What was that?
3: One of your students tapping on your window with a penny.
1: Well, how common. With a Rolls Royce, you think you'd at least have used half a crown.
3: I think you'd better let the window down or he'll use his sledgehammer.
1: He does look a little bit touchy, doesn't he? How do you do? My name is...
7: Don't you worry. We know who you are, Bach.
1: Bach? He was a musician, wasn't he? Wasn't he one of the Beatles or something?
3: I'm sure our Welsh colleague will be delighted to meet such an obvious music lover.
1: Yes. I play the tuba and the trombone and things.
7: What about the harp?
3: Doesn't make enough noise for him.
7: Well, we're going to make enough noise for him, all right, see? Make no mistake about that.
1: What's he talking about? Tell the fool that I haven't come all this way for a concert.
3: You have, you know. You've got a ticket for the front row of the stalls.
1: The world has gone mad. I just don't understand what anybody's saying anymore. Take your horrible greasy elbow off my polished walnut. If you want to talk to me, stand up straight.
7: If I do that, I'll be looking over the roof of your car.
1: Good, then I can wang you one in the bread basket with my shooting stick. Pass that shooting stick over, Frank. I think I'll use the sitter-downer end. At least to start with.
3: And a spokesman said that negotiations for the settlement of the British United Plastics strike at their Cardiff factory were going as well as could be expected, considering the managing director and chairman was there.
1: That'll do. Now, what are all those idiots doing outside the gates of the factory? I mean, they make it look so untidy.
7: Well, they're on strike, of course. They have been for a month.
1: Frank?
3: I hadn't heard a word about it.
1: Well, this is ludicrous. An entire blasted factory shut down and head office knew nothing about it. Why didn't you inform us?
7: We did. Sent you notice, all legal and proper.
1: Oh, it'll be that old fool Coggins again, I'll bet you. Daft old twit will be sitting on it.
3: However, do you think it might be a good idea to find out what the men are striking about?
7: Well, our money, of course.
1: Well, there's a novelty. I suppose you want shorter hours as well?
7: Well, how could we? None of us has worked one for a month as it is.
3: He's got a point.
1: Oh, shut up. Let's get into the factory and sort this out with the shop steward or whoever it is. I mean, with this order for the Russians in the balance, I intend to find what idiot started this tomfool strike. I intend to deal with the clot. We must get into production again at once.
3: The deputation from the strikers are ready to meet you now, Father.
1: Ah, how kind of them. Have you managed to find out what they're fussing about yet?
3: Only that it concerns their wages and your reorganization of the factory.
1: Isn't that typical? They always stand in the way of progress. I haven't cut down the staff. I've only got rid of the non-productive shower, and I've replaced them with idiots who can earn us a bob or two.
3: I wouldn't advise you to use that as your point of argument with them.
1: Well, what would you advise?
3: Something like, the total output of financial reward remains constant but redistributed through different units in the interest of further productivity and mutual gain.
1: That's very good. That you definitely got out of one of Harold's speeches.
3: I didn't actually, but he's bound to use it eventually. Shall I show the deputation in?
1: Yes, you might as well. The sooner I find the twit who started this, the sooner I can sack him.
3: This way, please, ladies and gentlemen. The child is ready to shout at you now.
7: Yes, and about time, too.
12: Well, typical of the English, isn't it? Just as you'd expect a flaming foreigner.
1: What? Madam, we haven't even started negotiations, and you've already gone too far. Foreigners, indeed. Foreigners, the very idea. You should be taken to the tower and shot.
10: Or left in the ballroom of Big Ben until your bardic bonks bongs itself balmy.
3: I'm glad to see we're off to a friendly start. I have a feeling I'm going to enjoy these discussions.
10: You know what you do, don't you, Frank? You just take pot shots at people from the sidelines. Somehow you never get involved, but you snipe.
3: Perhaps it's hereditary.
12: Look, if you two have quite finished chatting amongst yourselves, perhaps you could hear what you're going to do about our wages. Not right, it's not, is it? Well, of course it's not. Hey, perhaps it is. No, it isn't, is it? No, it's not.
10: Now who's chatting amongst herself? Madam, British United Plastics are already paying above the average scale.
7: Not to us, you're not. We couldn't be more below average.
3: Oh, no, I think I must disagree with you there. Naturally, I've looked up the figure for the wages of this factory, and just for once in his life, Father is absolutely right.
10: Somehow in the middle of that sentence, I have a feeling there was a stab in the back.
7: Well, begging your English pardon, Mr. Frank, but I fail to see how we can be receiving above average wages when we haven't received any at all.
10: What?
3: Pardon?
12: Not for a month, we haven't.
10: A month?
3: But that's ridiculous. And all Sir Charles authorized, because of this order for the tents the Russians want to buy, was extra factory staff, instead of all the non-productive clerical staff Father?
10: Well,
3: just which non-productive staff did you get rid of in your purge?
10: Well, how should I know? I mean, I've never met the idiots. I mean, does it matter?
3: I think it may. Madam, may I ask why you are on strike in the simplest terms?
12: Because we don't intend to work for nothing, of course.
3: I knew it.
10: Would somebody mind telling me what the hell is going on?
3: All the non-productive staff you sacked were in the accounts and wages department. There's nobody here to pay the factory staff. That's why they're on strike.
10: It's got to be a joke. I just wanted to get rid of all those steaming idiots who send me loads of old rubbish every time the post comes through. All that muck in triplicate about broken windows and worn-out broom handles and funny something or others that won't flush, you know.
7: All the normal clerical staff are still here.
10: Oh, they blasted well, would be.
7: Yes, and they're on strike with us.
10: Well, why didn't somebody have the decency to write to me in London and tell me what had gone wrong so that I could sort it out? It's not much to ask, is it?
3: It is when there's nobody to write to you because they're either on strike or you sacked them. Or they're on strike because you sacked them. Or because you sacked them, they're on strike. Or because they're on strike, they... I wish I'd never started to answer the question.
10: Don't we all?
12: Now, look here. All we want to know is, do we get our wages or don't we?
10: But of course. Don't get too exacerbated. Of course you do. This is merely an interdepartmental error. Now, I shall be staying here overnight at one of the very, very best hotels. How about you and I having a little candlelit dinner at a restaurant I've been told about not far from here?
3: He's off. Never mind the business there's crumpet about.
10: Listen, as I was saying, my dear, I feel we should look into this matter at greater length and in more detail on neutral ground. Actually, the ground that I have in mind isn't all that neutral. It's more likely to be a fight to the fate worse than death, but I'm sure...
12: Well, I'm not. Wages first. Snog after, see?
10: Oh, I do indeed, yes.
12: And in any case, no thanks.
10: What? See the way she looked. Oh, I'm a rich man and you're an attractive girl.
7: She's also my wife.
10: There are certain days in one's life when one just shouldn't get up.
3: Yeah. Just so long as you don't stay in bed while you try to mend your electric blanket.
10: Oh, you're so smug! But leave this to me. I shall return to London and I shall get this mess all sorted out. I shall re-engage office staff so that you can get back to work immediately.
7: All right, then. We'll take your word for it. This time.
10: Oh, you answer it, Frank. It might be a horrible horror. I've only just got over the last one.
3: Hello, Frank Boniface speaking.
13: Oh, Stokes Bolt here, old man.
3: Who? Oh, well, Bolt, the Board of Trade, yes. Yes, of course.
14: What can I do for you, Mr. Stokes?
13: I just wanted to send my congratulations to your father for settling the strike at Cardiff.
14: No, it was nothing. After all, he was in on the ground floor.
13: What do you mean?
14: He started it. Thanks for calling, Mr. Stokes.
13: Oh, not at all. PM's delighted to hear that the jolly old Polistuma tents are in full production again.
14: Well, that's understandable. At least it means something is.
13: I say, steady on, old man. Cheerie-bye.
14: Cheerie-bye. And just for good measure, toot-toot-pip.
10: That was another one that I'm glad I missed, wasn't it?
14: Yes.
10: You know, there are times when I think I ought to sit in the country and just become a figurehead, you know.
3: I doubt if you've got the correct vital statistics for it.
10: Don't be personal.
3: The overall weights, lumps and bumps are all there, but they're wrongly distributed.
10: I shan't warn you again.
3: I mean, whoever heard of a buxom figurehead with measurements 37, 48, 59?
13: I mean, it's ridiculous. Ow! Oh, that hurt.
10: Yeah. Good. Any more remarks about Sir's chubbiness and I'll start up a barrage. Now, where the blazes is Edith? Oh, it bit me.
3: You've been messing about with it again.
10: No, I haven't. I only unscrewed the cover to see which terminal Ernie had put the lead in to make it work.
2: Oh, excuse me, sir, but do you know why all the lights in the building have gone out?
3: Yes, he does. He took the lid off his buzzer and must have disturbed the wires.
2: Oh, of course, I should have known. Give me that paper knife at once. I'm taking it away until you learn to behave.
10: Now, Edith.
2: At once.
4: It was him again, wasn't it? Bit of luck I was on the floor this time.
10: All I did was just take the top off it.
4: Oh, no, you didn't, mate. You ruddy nearly blew the top off the building. I don't understand you. Why? Who installed the blooming thing?
10: Well, if you must know, I sort of... it was a perfectly simple operation.
4: I should have guessed. We all should. Right, where's the fuse box?
10: The fuse box? Well, it's sort of over there. But at the time, I didn't have any fuse wire, so I sort of improvised and... Oh, hello. I don't know who you are, but you say me by the bell. You're who? And you're where? Then do us all a favor and stay there.
4: Who was that?
10: That was that daft old twit Coggins. Phoning from a telephone box outside the number 19 bus garage. Apparently he's asked all the bus conductors, all the drivers, but none of them could tell him the way to Cardiff.
4: Well, we know it all now, don't we?
10: Hey, pardon?
4: This fuse box. That's what baffled me before. I couldn't understand how you could black out the old flaming building with one nasty little buzzer.
3: Your father is a big man, Ernie. He's capable of blacking out bigger buildings than this.
4: Yes, evidently.
10: I told you I hadn't got any fuse wire, so I sort of improvised. I mean, it worked all right.
4: I'm not surprised. Instead of a tiny piece of 5-amp fuse wire, you used a 6-inch nail.
10: Well, I mean, it fitted, you see, and I happened to have one on me at the time. I mean, I carry things like that, you know, bits of string, elastic, the odd nut and bolt. I mean, you never know when a nut or a bolt is going to come in handy. Well, talking of elastic, Edith, if at any time you should happen to need some for your, you know... Well, it might not be long enough, but you could always try it for size, couldn't we?

Ladies and gentlemen, we present The Big Business Lark by Laurie Wyman and starring Jimmy Edwards, Frank Thornton, and Gwen Cherryl. Apart from its managing director and chairman, Sir Charles Boniface, a business like British United Plastics has many other unpredictable problems. Unfortunately, when it's up to a man like Sir Charles to solve them, these problems rapidly become disasters. It's usually at this point that he loses interest.

0: Jimmy Edwards, Frank Thornton, and Gwen Cheryl have been strike-breaking in The Big Business Lark, written by Laurie Wyman. Jimmy Edwards was Sir Charles Boniface, Frank Thornton was Frank Boniface, Gwen Cheryl was Edith Chalmers, Mr. Stokes was Alexander John, and the two Welsh strikers were played by Elizabeth Morgan and Nigel Graham. The show was produced by Alistair Scott Johnston.
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2: I don't feel the return.
3: Beauty of Britain by Christopher Douglas and Nicholas Sanderson. Episode 2, Laurel Mead.

0: This is the Laurel Mead Kitchen, Beauty. Please, remember the code. It has to be secure at all times.
1: Oh, I can see why, Chris. There must be over 200 cauliflowers there.
0: It's the same code for the fridge where we keep the cheddar.
1: That makes sense, too. Once an English person smells cheese sauce, they will stop at nothing to satisfy their craving.
2: A British care home is basically a big house named after a tree where people send their parents when they can't face the drive to check up on them anymore. Any African girls looking for work in residential elder care should be prepared for long hours, a strong smell of air freshener, and wallpaper borders wherever you look. There are different kinds of care homes for different income levels. The ones with the word cot or grange after the name of the tree are more expensive and have more photos of flower beds in their brochures. I think that's what you pay for, because apart from that, they are much the same.
0: And here is the sensory garden. Now, the garden is for use of Laurel Mill residents and staff, but it's not permitted to eat fast food in the scented rose bower.
1: It's unusual to have a maze in a dementia unit, Chris. Do you have any problems with that?
0: Only with staff using it for cigarette breaks. I can see the smoke from my office, so don't even think about it. And I would ask you to remove your jewelry while you are on duty.
1: Oh, okay.
0: The only adornment allowed is the Midcare UK thin stars to be worn on the left-hand side of the tabard, 3 inches down from the shoulder seam.
1: Oh, you must be a very big star indeed, Chris. There are about a dozen there.
0: 16, actually. I have worked at most of the Midcare UK residential homes. This star is from Maple Mead, and these are from Lilac Mead, Juniper Mead, Poplar Mead, and Damsel Mead.
1: What's the platinum one for?
0: That was for getting sycamore meat through the health and safety spot check on bonfire night. Well, if you are ready, Beauty, we'll proceed to the day room.
1: Oh, yes, of course. Is there a female member of staff on duty, Chris? I need some help with the clasp on my Michael Jackson tribute necklace.
0: I think we can overlook that as is your first shift.
1: Okay. I'll just put these in my bag.
2: There's a sign above the entrance to Laurel Mead saying it's a home from home. And for a lot of the residents, it is like the home they left. The TV is on all day, the meals are served early and very close together, and their families don't come to visit them here either. Like every other organization in Britain, there aren't enough staff. But the state-of-the-art Blu-ray system in the day room is amazing.
3: Well,
1: oh, Neville, look what you've done with your chicken goujon. I've only just cleared up your cornflakes.
3: Don't want this. Come on.
1: I can get you something else, but it's not long till tea.
3: So, God in heaven.
0: Beauty, you need to speed up with these lunches.
1: Sorry, Chris. I'm not used to serving so many people.
3: My members have had enough of this.
0: In a minute, Neville.
3: Come on.
0: Beauty. What? I see from your meal report chart, you've got Joan to eat some peach slices. Indoors too. I'm impressed.
1: Have I ticked enough boxes to earn a star today?
0: Unfortunately not. Midcare meal reports require a cross for meals taken, and you placed a tick, do you see?
1: Oh, yeah, I'll know for next time.
0: It's okay. You can redo it in your break.
3: Right, until there's something new on the table here for us, we're out. That is it. All out.
2: I was beginning to see why the other Laurel Mead staff spent so much time hiding in the maze. At least I think that's where they were, because there didn't seem to be anyone else on duty. Then Chris asked me to stay late and help him with the stock take of the tinned peaches in own juice. I was beginning to worry that this job wouldn't leave me any time to scope out my career plans. Mariah Carey had endorsed 4 different skincare products by the time she was my age. J-Lo had divorced 2 of her backing dancers and donated a container load of her jumpsuits to UNICEF. Oh, if I'm ever going to follow their inspirational lead and do something useful with my life, I need to move on from working for Midcare UK and living in Mrs. Gupta's back bedroom.
4: Hello? They got you working overtime for nothing already, have they?
1: I found half a packet of love hearts in the tabard they gave me, so that's something.
4: What's the manager like?
1: Oh, old and a control freak. And he wears a short-sleeved shirt with a tie, so he's probably got self-esteem issues too.
5: Such a shame you messed it up with Anil.
1: There was nothing to mess up, Mrs. Gupta.
5: When I was a girl, you were flattered if a boy said he'd run out of petrol in the middle of nowhere.
1: Well, if I hadn't phoned the breakdown service, he wouldn't have met Kajal, so it's all good.
5: I hope you don't live to regret it. Because men like Anil don't come along very often.
1: That's because they keep running out of petrol.
5: You're the wrong side of 30 to be passing up opportunities. Tick tock, tick tock.
1: Smells like something that's not a sliced peach. What can it be?
5: Bean and sausage crumble. I made it for Anil and Kajal, but there's plenty. It's from Jane Fernley Whittingstall's Good Granny Guide.
1: Aren't you jumping the gun a bit? It's only their second date.
5: I'm planning ahead. That's the secret of grandparenting.
1: Maybe I'll just have a spoonful.
5: According to Jane, it's super for hungry little tums when they've scampered in from the beach.
1: It's not bad if you've done a 12-hour shift in an EMI unit too. Can I have some more, please?
5: They're all the same, those care homes. Exploit the staff and leave the old people in front of the telly all day long.
1: Where did you get that from?
5: It was on BBC Breakfast today and Loose Women. Then there was a thing on News Round, and Phil Tufnell's just done an undercover report for the One Show.
1: So you haven't spoken to anyone today then?
5: I've spoken to worship leader Wayne from choir. We're through to the regional finals of Go for Gospel.
1: Oh my God! Oh, praise the Lord! We're going to the NEC. We'll be on Midlands today.
5: Well, you'll need to wash the peach stains out of that tabard before Nick Owen interviews you.
1: You know Britain's Got Talent sometimes send out scouts to the finals. Maybe I'll meet someone from another choir and we'll have a romance live on national TV. Oh, it makes sense to get an agent now, and then they'll be able to handle the deal for us.
5: Now who's jumping the gun, beauty?
3: You can emerge now from your shelter. The rain is over. The rain is over. It's all clear. Okay. Now, who remembers being evacuated to a strange and terrifying place while all around bombs were raining down, totally destroying your family home? Oh, shut up, man, for God's sake. All right, let's see who recognizes these famous wartime radio comedy cut phrases. Can I do you now, sir?
6: God in heaven, it was rubbish there and it's rubbish now.
1: Sorry to interrupt, Chris, but the cheese grating hopper has jammed. Why are you wearing a gas mask? Do we have a contamination issue?
0: I'm conducting a World War II reminiscence activity. Are you musical at all, beauty? Because I need help with the sing-song.
1: Actually, I'm singing with my church choir at the regional finals for Go for Gospel. That's the direction I'm expecting my career to go.
0: Excellent. Would you mind putting that tin hat on? And we'll start with Missy Dates and Daisy Dates.
6: Oh, that's it. I'm off.
1: Shall I take Neville back to his room?
0: As long as you don't treat it as an excuse for a break. And watch him, beauty. He's a wanderer.
1: Yes, yes, yes. I know what I'm doing, Chris. Why don't you just keep calm and carry on?
6: Come on, let's go. Come on.
1: Slow down. I can't keep up. Oh. Listen. The sing-song started. Shall we go back and join in?
6: That's what I'm trying to get away from, man.
1: I'm not sure it's a good idea to go in the maze right now.
6: Oh, you don't get me that easy.
1: We have to be careful that we don't get lost in here.
6: I know what I'm doing. I've got to get to Barry and then get the lads going round doing various things.
1: Neville, where are you?
6: Come on.
1: I'll just have to retrace my steps. Hello? Can somebody help me, please? I'm stuck in a sensory maze.
7: Right, people, settle. Bit of housekeeping for those of you who've actually turned up to this rehearsal.
1: Sorry I'm late, Wayne. Got held up at work.
5: Why have you got leaves in your hair?
1: I got trapped in a sensory maze. I had to dig my way out.
7: Quiet, please. In case you haven't heard the news about our baritone section, he was sentenced this morning to 5 years. And second piece of news, I quit.
1: Wayne, what about the regional finals?
7: Do you know what? I don't care. I have given and given and given for this choir. But you don't commit. You turn up late, or in Dennis's case, you'd rather be loitering outside St. Saviour's Primary School with a carrier bag full of top trumps. Enough is enough.
5: Wayne.
7: Don't try and stop me, Mrs. Gupta.
5: I was only going to say you left your man bag.
7: Thank you.
5: Even for a traffic policeman, he's very temperamental.
1: It's ever since they got those new Citroen Picassos.
5: Give me your phone, beauty. I'll get Anil to come and pick us up early.
1: We are not going anywhere.
8: Certainly not to the regional finals without a bass or a conductor.
1: I will conduct.
8: Oh, going to sing the bass solo as well, are you?
1: If necessary, yes, Sandra. I'm not giving up on this. This is my chance, I mean our chance, the choir's chance, to get to the finals at the National Exhibition Centre. Who wants to join me on that coach to Birmingham?
8: To be honest, I'll probably drive.
1: Right, Sandra. Everybody, motherless child. Imagine I'm Dennis, without the beard, obviously.
5: Those coaches make me feel sick.
1: All right, two beats and in.

0: Okay, I'll make a few calls.
1: Oh, get off. I don't want that.
0: We've got to put your socks on, Neville, because I've got a lot of other people to dress as well as you.
1: Boss's lackey. That's you.
0: I let go, please. Why don't you tell me what these photos are? Is this you? What's the Lanaleli Ice Testy Fod?
1: Gwelalagan.
0: Oh, what's this one? Union leader Neville Jenkins throws an egg at Mrs. Thatcher on a visit to Cardiff. Oh, it's Joseph from Sounds of Praise. Hello? Have you found someone for me? Oh, I see. No, I understand. If you are tackling the Lion King medley, you'll need all the baritones you've got.
1: Come on!
0: Just a minute, Neville. You must put your trousers on before you go. Sorry, not you. I'm at work. Thanks for your help, eh? Bye. Neville, where have you gone? Maybe I should try the Stafford Gay Glory Singers. Hi, I can't believe it's come to this. Neville!
2: Beauty, I don't know what happened to your time management this morning.
0: Sorry, Chris, but I've got to find Neville.
2: There are other residents on this wing who need your attention. Can I remind you, it's Midcare UK policy to allow a maximum 7 minutes dressing time per resident.
0: Well, you are understaffed, Chris, so I'm taking longer than 7 minutes, okay?
2: Staffing ratios are not your concern. And you will find it easier to adhere to schedule if you don't spend time making personal calls.
0: It was an urgent business matter.
2: I've already had to admonish you about concealing yourself in the maze.
0: Look, I've got an elderly gentleman to look after who has just hit me, by the way, and that is my priority.
2: Right. I think we need to have a conversation in my office at the end of your shift.
0: Oh, we can have the conversation now if you like, because if you don't like the way I work, then you can take your job and... Who's that singing?
2: It's Neville. You were saying, Beauty?
0: Oh, I was just going to say, that's the great thing about working here at Laurel Mead. Every day brings a surprise, Chris. I must get on. Neville! Honestly, Mrs. Gupta, he's like the three tenors all rolled into one, except he's a baritone, and the words he sings are complete nonsense. But that's the illness, I suppose.
3: But you can't take him out of the home.
0: It's not a prison. I'll say I'm taking Neville to church, which I am, sort of.
3: How is he going to learn the pieces in time, Beauty? It took us 6 months to learn We Will Rock You, and we haven't got Alzheimer's.
0: I took him through Oh Happy Day when we were doing his assisted bath, and he was brilliant. It seemed to calm him down. He did bite me once. So, can you make another satin gown? Is there enough of the powder blue left?
3: I have to iron on his shirts. He's got a date with Kajal. If I leave it to him, he'll go in his Aston Villa top.
0: That's another thing. I need Anil to give us a lift from Laurel Mead to rehearsal.
4: 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There you go.
3: Oh, you silly boy. What is it?
4: Speed cam map and a wind-up torch.
3: Oh.
4: Only from M&S Simply Food at Stafford Services. 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
0: Anil, what's happened to you?
4: L-O-V-E.
3: Shh, don't jinx it, Anil.
4: Don't warm us up a bit of crumble, Mum.
0: Not all change, then. Anil, I need you to drive me and the gentleman to choir rehearsal tomorrow afternoon.
4: No can do. I'm meeting Cardinal Strange from Southbound.
0: So you're going on a date at a service station.
4: Cardinal has a bit of a lull around 4 on a Saturday after she's jump-started the yummy mummies who've left their lights on at Roebuck Centre car park.
0: Someone's got to do it, I suppose.
4: Thing is, Cardinal, she's not just a top mechanic. That's a given. But like she says, she's also a crisis manager, counsellor, even a bit of a life coach.
0: Not professionally qualified, though.
4: Beauty. She's got an automotive MVQ level 4.
0: She's got a breakdown truck. I wouldn't want to do a job like that. Filthy.
4: Little tip, Beauty. How about focusing on what you do want?
0: I am totally focused on my goals. Thank you, Anil.
4: And they are?
0: Well, I've got... Well, it's a 3-circle wish plan over 5 years.
4: Yeah. Well, look, I really hope life works out for you, Beauty. Of course, Lady Luck plays a part, but sometimes you've got to give her a helping hand.
0: Thank you.
4: Yeah. This is one amazing feeling.
0: Yes, you said.
4: Do you know what? I think she's probably a better driver than me, to be honest.
2: Laurel Mead can't possibly pay that kind of money for cauliflower. It's mostly Stockwell you send me. But until you can deliver the cauliflower in florid form, I'm not prepared to do business with you.
0: Mm-hmm. You have to be firm with these farmers, Chris. They play the victim. It's the same the world over.
2: What can I do for you, beauty?
0: I wanted to talk to you about Neville.
2: Has he been spoiling residents' enjoyment of Hollyoaks again?
0: Oh, no. I think I could make a connection with him if I took him out for an hour or so. Maybe to church.
2: That's not out of line with Midcare UK policy. We're not a prison after all. Get out of the vehicle and show your face to the camera. Thank you, Uncle Costard. You may proceed. That's the entertainer. He must have finished earlier, not making it.
0: Hey, I'll go and lay out the protective floorcloth in the day room, eh?
2: It'll be Uncle Costard's last visit. We've gone as far as we can with him. We want interactive activities, but the cost in cleaning materials is unacceptable.
0: Eh, and his balloon animals aren't at all lifelike. Huh. Anyway, thanks for that, Chris.
2: Beauty, I'm impressed you're committing your own time to the work of Midcare. There's a vacancy for an assistant manager here at Laurel Mead.
0: Thank you, Chris. I'll consider it.
2: It's an immediate 4 stars on your tabard. You know, Beauty, it was the proudest moment of my life when I got my first assistant managership at Leylandia Mead. It affords you a certain status and respect in the world.
5: All right, Chris. Oop, manners.
2: Please take a seat, Uncle Costard.
5: Put it there, pal. Gotcha.
0: I'll just go and get Neville dressed.
2: We need to have a talk about your future, Costard.
5: No, Chris, mate, don't say what I think you're going
0: to
5: say.
0: It wasn't easy getting Neville in a cab to the church hall. There was a lot of aggressive behavior and some unreasonable demands. But more and more drivers are like that in the Potteries region. Also, the loud Bangra music made it difficult for me to take Neville through the tricky part of his solo. It was anyone's guess how he would react to the pressure of rehearsals.
6: Once was lost, but now am found. Was blind, but now I see.
0: Ah, Neville, that was wonderful. Thank you.
6: Why, not bad.
0: You happy with the tempo?
6: Travel it.
0: Up. Oh, a bit faster. Okay, let's try it again, quicker. And this time, I want you all to get more vibrato through the oohs, like ooh. That's the way to the judge's heart. Hmm? Again, 3 beats and in, Sandra.
6: Amazing.
7: Right, people, okay. Thank you, Sandra. Quiet, settle.
0: Oh, Wayne, nice to see you.
7: Yes, cavalry's arrived. I was supposed to be on dummy speed camera duty tonight, but no way was I going to leave you guys to prepare for the biggest challenge of your musical lives. So, thank you, beauty. If I could just take the baton out of your hand. Thank you.
6: Who are you?
0: Wayne, this is our new baritone, Neville.
7: Great. Voice you got there, buddy.
6: Bugger off, copper. That's Thatcher's bully boy. Yeah.
0: I would like to say that Neville's aggressive behavior towards worship leader Wayne was out of character, but I had seen a photo of him chasing a group of riot police in 1985. Even so, his outburst was unexpected after he'd been so calm and contented in the rehearsal. It wasn't so much Wayne that provoked Neville, but the uniform he was wearing. I understand. I've seen Billy Elliot, both the DVD and the Towns Women's Guild version, with Mrs. Gupta in the Julie Waters part.
8: Do you think Neville will be all right at the finals? The North Staff's fire brigade are on before us. They might set him off.
0: Neville will be fine. He's sung in choirs all his life. He was at the Lala Lali East Diddley Dodd. Look. This is too loose around here.
8: You do, I can't break it in anymore.
0: And you need to cut the neckline right down, or it will restrict my vocal cords.
8: That reminds me, I must take Jane's upside-down cake out of the oven. Anil's bringing Kajal back for tea.
0: You see? This is what I'm talking about. Not getting distracted. Attention to detail. That's the difference between being another amateur choir and getting a shot at Britain's Got Talent. And who knows, a recording contract in Detroit.
3: What about the assistant care home manager's job at Laurel Maid? Has that dropped out of the Dream Circle wish plan?
0: I'm packing that. With my music career taking off, I have to be adaptable.
3: Oh, good. Well, you won't mind sleeping on the sofa this weekend.
0: What?
3: Anil's asked Kajal to stay.
0: In my bedroom?
3: She can't sleep in Anil's room. Not with all the piles of Paul McKenna books. She'll think he's got no confidence.
0: Well, if she wants to change him, she's not right for him. Anyway, half those Paul McKenna books are mine.
9: The coach will be here in a minute, Neville. Ooh, I'm getting quite nervous.
1: Sing your hearts out, boys.
9: I've never been to the NEC before, but I know the atmosphere can be electric from Question of Spotlight.
2: Hello, beauty. Neville, love you. You're back just in time for our first choir rehearsal.
9: No, we are just going to... What choir rehearsal? We're off on a church outing.
2: I appreciate you giving up your free time, but I need Neville in Laurel Mead this afternoon.
9: What? No, you can't have him.
2: We're starting up a new Alzheimer's choir, and it'll be good for Neville to take part. I've assigned the role of musical director to Uncle Costard. It's a move sideways for him.
9: Neville is coming with me, Chris. He's too good for sing songs. He's a proper singer.
2: I know his choir won the 1976 Lanethia at Stedford.
9: I don't think that's how you say it, Chris, but whatever. It's not as good as singing in the Go for Gospel Regional Final sponsored by Mr. Exhaust at the NEC.
2: So that's where you're going, beauty. I don't think that's an appropriate activity for a Mid-Care UK resident.
9: But he would be standing on the same stage as Sue Barker and Keith Deller from the World of Dance.
2: Exactly.
9: Neville should be making music in the real world, not trapped in the day room singing Roll Out the Barrel with Uncle Custard.
2: It's part of the integrated care plan for Mid-Care UK for individual residents.
9: But you treat everyone the same here because it's cheaper that way.
2: Beauty, I would love to offer 24/7 one-to-one care. But who's going to pay for that? Not the government, not the families. I tell you what, beauty, I hope I die before I get old.
9: Well, I'm more interested in Neville's needs than I am in yours. So, if you'll excuse us, our minibus is here. Neville?
2: He's gone back inside. I think Neville has made his choice.
0: I was dreading what worship leader Wayne would say when I arrived at the NEC without our new baritone. But Wayne's a true professional, and his hip-hop performance of Little Donkey got us through to the sing-off. I showed Neville our third-place certificate back at Laurel Mead, but he wasn't interested and just tried to eat the Mr. Exhaust vouchers. So I think the Alzheimer's Choir is the best place for him. But working for Mid-Care UK is not for me. I've decided to go back to looking after people in their own homes. You can hold lunch till the start of bargain hunt, and it's more comfortable than a weekend on the couch at Mrs. Gupta's.
10: Sir, the Stafford Gay Glory Singers, worthy winners of the coveted Mr. Exhaust trophy there.
0: Ah, their finger clicking was a shambles, and they need to get over those orange waistcoats.
10: Feral children attack the
0: right, that's going
10: Afghan
0: off. And if you don't mind, Mrs. Gupta, I need an early night. I'm starting a new job tomorrow morning. And take this remote caddy off the arm of the sofa.
4: Right, skill check, beauty, Sky Sports Extra now.
3: Anil, why are you back so early? Where's Kajal?
4: Couldn't tell you.
0: Can you all please get out of my sleeping space?
3: She was going to look at the silencer on your van before going to the movies with you.
0: She's chatty then.
4: Oh, yeah. Gloat, why don't you?
3: Anil, talk to me. What happened?
4: Went round there early, surprised her with a new air freshener for a dash, Arctic breeze. Guess what? There's another van on a ramp.
3: Oh, Anil.
4: Mom, don't.
0: Anil, I'm sorry. Look, you can have my Mr. Exhaust vouchers.
4: Thanks, beauty. Appreciate the gesture.
0: The edges have been nibbled, but I think they still have to honour them.

0: Thanks, beauty. Appreciate the gesture.
1: The edges have been nibbled, but I think they still have to honour them.
2: I've got an idea. Tomorrow night, you two go to Nando's together. I'll call Kajal and get her to drive past.
3: Mom!
2: She'll see you and Beauty having a great time and realise what she's missing.
1: Sorry! I promised to help out with the Alzheimer's choir at Loromit tomorrow night. There's a lot of talent there.
2: I thought you were never going to go back, and the manager was the spawn of the devil.
1: I think me and Uncle Custard can take them all the way. This time next year, Midlands Today will be coming to me on bended knees.

0: Everybody, Neville, I don't mind you making a barricade with the chairs, but could we just get the tuning right? Again, please, from Welly Gelly Kelly.
1: Right, and that is an insult to my members. Everybody out. Come on, out.
0: Neville, please, everyone, come back.
2: Beauty of Britain was written by Christopher Douglas and Nicholas Sanderson. It starred Jocelyn G. Essien as Beauty, with Felix Dexter, Clive Swift, Indira Joshi, Paul Sharma, Nicholas Sanderson, Lloyd Thomas and Christopher Douglas. The music was provided by the West End Gospel Choir. The producer was Talusha Galani.

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1: We had a party last night. 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
6: Ladies and gentlemen, we present the Navy Lark with our three stars, John Pertwee, Leslie Phillips, and Stephen Murray. Now, about this saucy Lillian Gish calendar that was nicked out of my office at the broadcasting house.
7: Oh, blimey, look, you still going on about that?
6: Well, yes, Mr. Pertwee, I am. I'm not a chap to half, as a rule, but there is somebody, somewhere, who's gawping at Robin's saucy Lillian Gish calendar when Robin should be gawping at the delectable Miss Gish in his office.
7: Dirty old devil.
6: Not at all. Miss Gish was at all times provocative, but never abandoned.
7: Well, in that case, what are you making all this flaming fuss about?
6: Well, if you must know, the loss of Miss Gish's calendar has left a dirty patch on my office wallpaper. I tried to cover it with a framed picture of Highland cattle, but it just wasn't the same.
8: No, I don't suppose it was. Actually, if it would help, I do have a spare Noddy in Bingo Land calendar. January shows Big Ears and Mr. Plod. February shows Noddy.
6: Strangely enough, Mr. Phillips, that wouldn't be the same either. In fact, come to think of it, nothing is ever going to be quite the same. Especially for you. Pardon?
8: What's he talking about?
6: Look, I suggest you nip along to number one's cabin and find out.
8: What's number one want?
9: Come in!

0: Oh, marry me. Lieutenant, excuse me, sir.
1: What was that?
0: I'm not quite sure. It sounded jolly odd to me, too.
1: Oh, well, that's something, I suppose.
0: You wanted to see me, sir?
1: Yes. Sign the book, will you? There's a registered letter for you. Here it is.
0: What? Well, there must be some mistake.
1: Why?
0: Well, when I checked my copy, I'd only got 2 draws and 6 home wins. I can't have won the treble chance on that.
1: I wouldn't have thought so.
0: Mind you, the letter's not very heavy. Perhaps it's only a 4th dividend.
1: Mr. Phillips, I can assure you that the pools firm don't send cash. They send a check.
0: Oh, dear, that's going to be awkward. Do you think you'd be able to change it for me, sir?
1: Why, haven't you got a bank account?
0: Of course I have, sir. My bank isn't exactly one of the big 5. It doesn't change checks.
1: Good gracious. Who on earth are they?
0: Well, it's not a they, sir. It's a him. My account is with Mr. Porky.
1: Who?
0: Mr. Porky, sir. He's my piggy bank. You must have seen him in my cabin, sir. Every time you put a penny in, his eyes light up and his tail whizzes round.
1: Fascinating. Yeah. Well, I must admit that whenever I put a penny in my account, my bank manager's eyes light up, but I've never seen his tail whiz round.
0: Well, in that case, you should change to Mr. Porky's Trottertown branch at once, sir.
1: Oh, shut up and open your letter.
0: It's funny, you know. It's funny. It's sort of lumpy in the middle, sir. I've got a feeling I recognize the handwriting, sir.
1: Perhaps somebody you know has sent you an incredibly tiny bomb.
0: Yes, that might well be. Perhaps I should stick it in the bucket of water.
1: Don't be ridiculous. Now open your letter and shut up.
0: Yeah, you're probably right, sir. Blummy. Heather's engagement ring. She must have lost it and somebody has sent it back. I wonder who...
1: Try reading the letter.
0: Reading it, sir. I'm reading it. I know who sent it back.
1: Well, who?
0: Heather.
1: What?
0: She's broken off our engagement, sir. She's found another man.
1: Good gracious. Well, of course, you have mucked her about, haven't you?
0: Well, only behind the naffy, sir. Oh, I see. The question is, who is this other man?
1: Yes.
0: Filthy swine. Yes, that's what I said, filthy swine. There's no other word for a chap who snatches another chap's bit of snog. Filthy swine.
1: Mr. Phillips, steady.
0: I won't be steady. I'm beyond caring now. I'll shout it from the rooftops. Filthy swine! Filthy swine!
1: Phillips!
0: I do beg your pardon, sir. I got quite carried away.
1: Well, much more of that, and you would have been. In a funny little jacket that does up down the back.
0: Now, who is he? That's what I want to know. Who is he?
1: Oh, I shouldn't bother your empty little bonce about that. At least she's given you the benefit of the doubt.
0: What do you mean, sir?
1: Well, she did register the envelope with your engagement ring in it.
0: Yes, she also marked it glass with care.
1: Oh.
0: Now, who is the filthy swine likely to be?
1: Perhaps it's Captain Povey.
0: Lieutenant Murray, sir, when a chap's fiancée breaks off his engagement, it's hardly time for a... Just a nautical tiny minute. It's you.
1: Me?
0: Yeah, I... You admit it. Well, really, it's a bit much. If a chap can't trust a chap who is supposed to be a chap's friend with a chap's fiancée, well, a chap's back is turned on a chap. I mean, if a chap is a chap's chap, when a chap doesn't cheat a chap, when a chap isn't watching a chap, does a chap?
1: Mr. Phillips.
0: Yes, chap? I mean, sir?
1: I'm not the chap.
0: Are you sure?
1: Positive.
0: Then who on earth is it? Who is it? Filthy swine! Filthy swine!
1: Time will tell, Mr. Phillips. Time will tell.

0: Excuse me, miss.
1: Why, what have you done?
0: I see, it's that sort of morning.
1: What seems to be the trouble, Chief?
0: Well, it's Mr. Phillips, miss.
1: Good morning, Chief.
0: Now, look, just a minute. Look, you don't understand. He's a broken man, miss. He's wasting away. He's not slept a wink since he got your engagement ring back.
1: When did he get it?
0: 2 hours ago.
1: He must be exhausted. I'd no idea he'd taken it as seriously as that.
0: I told you, miss, he's a broken man. He's utterly and completely broken.
1: Really? Well, then he'd better find some glue and stick himself together again, because my mind is made up.
0: The engagement is off?
1: That's right.
0: Then he's at it?
1: Quite.
0: You won't try and patch it up?
1: No.
0: No?
1: No.
0: That's the blur. Oh, well, what happens now? I suppose you'll be looking for somebody else.
1: Yes, John, dear. I shall.
0: Of course, Mr. Murray is the op... Hey?
1: Nothing. Go on.
0: Oh, yes. Yeah, well, that is, I was thinking...
1: Yes, John?
0: John? Oh, yeah, John. Yes. John, yeah. John, yes. Yes, well... What was I about to say?
1: I've no idea. But there's no hurry, dear.
0: Well, no, I suppose there isn't that, dear.
1: You're perfectly free to speak now.
0: Yes. Yeah, well. Yeah, well, there it is, then. That's life.
1: What is?
0: I've no idea. Look, miss.
1: Heather, dear.
0: Look, Heather, dear.
1: It's all right. There's no need to panic. I quite understand. It's going to take time to get used to the idea that circumstances alter cases. Well, while I was engaged to Mr. Phillips, your hands were tied. Still, that's all behind us now.
0: Us?
1: I haven't been blind, you know.
0: I'm delighted to hear it. What are you talking about?
1: It must have been very hard for you all these years.
0: No, not particularly.
1: Having to remain silent through a false sense of duty to a comrade in arms who wasn't worthy of your consideration. Well, those days are gone now. Mr. Phillips is a thing of the past. And I mean thing. You're free to speak now.
0: Am I? Oh, thanks very much. Yes. Unfortunately, I can't think of a thing to say.
1: Oh, I've taken your breath away.
0: Yes. Well, yeah, you could put it like that.
1: I've realized for some time now that what a girl like myself needs is someone to look up to. A man who is capable of getting ahead. A man I can respect. And love.
0: Oh, dear.
1: Well, from now on, it's up to you, John, dear.
0: Heather, if you're not doing anything this evening, I...
1: Of course I'm not.
0: Oh, yes, well, how about you and me going out for a bit of a nosh? You know, sort of go out and have a bit of a nosh, help you forget and all...
1: I'd love to, John.
0: You would?
1: I shall look forward to it. I'll meet you at the main gate at 9:30.
0: 9:30? But the nappy will be shut. Oh, yeah, I mean, lovely. Yes, lovely. Yes, lovely. Where shall we go?
1: Oh, that's up to you, dear. But one can get an awfully good meal at the Café Romantica.
0: Can one? One didn't know.
1: Oh, one can. And one can dance as well.
0: One can't. That is one will pick one up at the main gate at 9:30 in one's best suit.
1: I'll be waiting for the time to pass.
0: Yeah, so will I. I've got a flaming lot to sort out in the meantime. Good morning.
1: Until this evening, John, dear.
2: Oh, no, Pertwee. You're joking. I don't believe it. You're pulling my leg.
0: Look, Mr. Murray, sir, please. It's not a her moment. Look, what am I going to do, sir?
2: Well, if you're serious, take Heather out, I suppose.
0: Look, I'm not the one who's serious, sir. She is. She wants me to take her to the Cafe Romantica. And if you've ever seen their price list, there's nothing more serious than that. Look, I'll be skint for months.
2: Knowing you, that I doubt.
0: Yeah, well, leaving that aside, sir. I can't cope in a posh place like that. I can't cope, sir. I'm not sufficiently couth.
2: Of course you are.
0: No, I'm not, sir. All those knives and forks and the orchestra playing all the time. And I'm never coped.
2: Nonsense. You have a lovely time. No better place for dining and dancing. Oh, I envy you.
0: Envy me if you like, sir, but don't envy Heather.
2: Why not?
0: Well, when it comes to dancing, sir, I've got two left feet and they're both fixed on right ankles. Girls always know that sitting one out with me is a bit dodgy, but it's the lesser of two evils.
2: I've often wondered what was the secret of your success at the Palais. Well, frankly, Chief, I shouldn't bother about all that. Your big worry is what's going to happen when Mr. Phillips finds out that you're the other man.
0: Oh, blimey. Let's not tell him then, sir. Please.
2: Well, I shan't, but there's always a chance somebody else will. I mean, it could be just bad luck. Mr. Phillips might just walk in somewhere and overhear that you're taking...
3: Hello, you Chad.
0: Ah,
3: what's the matter with him?
2: Oh, nothing. I was just telling him that,
3: Just a minute. Oh, something's going on. I want to know what it is.
0: No, you don't, sir. No, you don't. Not at all, sir. No, you don't, sir. Lovely, Mr. Phillips, sir. No. You'd rather not, sir. You abstain, sir. You just keep right out of it, sir. Look, fools rush in and all that. Yes. And next time I wish you'd knock, sir.
3: I suppose you don't know anything about my engagement being broken off with Heather, do you?
0: Me, sir? The very idea.
3: That settles it. You do know something.
0: Not a thing, sir. I'll give you my solemn word.
4: Excuse me, sir. What is it, Johnson? Message for the chief from Wren Chasen, sir.
0: Go away, you blubber-paced baboon.
4: Yeah. She says she might be working late, so she'll meet him at 9:45 at the main gate instead. And always be particularly careful not to give the message to him in front of Mr. Phillips in case he... Good morning, Mr. Phillips, sir, and I wish I was dead, sir.
0: You flying soon will be, my son. You flying soon will.
4: Mind you, I will say this for the Chief Taffy.
3: What?
4: Well, he was very nice about it afterwards, once I'd explained to him that I hadn't noticed Mr. Phillips was there.
3: Why? What did he say?
4: Nothing. He just belted me one. Well, he belted me several, to be precise.
3: Did he now? Well, mark my words. You could have him for that. Well, don't mark my words. Mark my Uncle Edwin, the solicitor and ironmonger's words. Sue him. That's what he say. Sue him.
4: What's it? Here comes Casanova.
3: Where?
0: All right, you two grabbing no-nothing, time-wasting, leg-swinging, good-for-nothing, idle, silly-shallying, inert, stagnating, lethargic, thumb-twiddling, great day of hell. Jump to it!
4: Just behind you, Taff.
3: Ah, too late.
4: Good morning, Chief, and congratulations.
0: You watch it, you ill-made pudding. And you, you bony Welsh rabbit. Look, have either of you seen Captain Povey?
3: Often. But to tell you the truth, I wasn't all that impressed.
4: Yeah, if you meant today, Chief, no, we haven't.
0: That's funny, I thought you were supposed to be aboard.
4: Not only supposed to be, he is. I know them bell-like tones anywhere.
0: Yeah, well, thank heavens for that. For the first time in my puff, I need old Thunderguts urgent.
3: Well, help yourself. There he is on the starboard side.
0: All right, Tom. Captain Povey, sir. Captain Povey.
5: Over here. Oh, it's you, Chief. Good morning, and, my congratulations.
0: Yeah, well, the news has certainly got around. Look, Captain Povey, sir, we're all ready, sir. You give the word, sir, and we'll put to sea at once, sir.
2: Put to sea, Chief? I don't want you to put to sea.
0: Oh, yes, you do, sir. Oh, yes, ever so much you do, sir. At once, sir, and as soon as we've cast off. Would you apologize to your secretary for me, sir? Duty calls and all that.
5: Oh, I see. That's it. You're looking for a way out already, are you?
0: Desperately, sir, yes.
5: Hard luck, Chief.
2: Enjoy your evening at the Cafe Romantica, won't you?
0: It's a carve-up, that's what it is. It's a dirty, great, diabolical carve-up.
5: Tell me, who's going to be your best man? Mr. Phillips.
0: Oh, most whimsical, I'm sure, sir. Airy hilarious and bags of unseemly mirth all round.
2: Well, you must admit it, Chief. It does have its funny side.
5: Yes, well, perhaps you don't have to admit it, yeah.
0: Look, all I'm doing is taking a young lady of my acquaintance out for a nosh-up. Nobody's calling the bands yet.
6: Oh, did you call, Chief? I was wanting a word with you, as a matter of fact. Oh, and incidentally, my heartiest, of course.
0: Isn't it flaming marvellous, eh?
5: Hurt me. Language. Think of the Padre's feelings.
0: Well, why should I, sir? Nobody's thinking of mine.
6: Now. As hard as the spirit, is it, old fellow? On the other hand, I couldn't agree with you more. Whenever I've turned the other cheek, that one's always got covered also. One can only assume that there is something cockeyed somewhere. Cockeyed somewhere.
0: Look, what's going on about me and Heather?
6: I sincerely trust nothing at all.
0: No. I meant, why is everybody practically tying horseshoes and old boots on the car? Look, I've only asked her to come out for a meal.
5: Well, that's not the way I heard it.
6: Nor me, I must confess. As I understood it, your relationship with this good lady, if you'll pardon the expression, was practically on the brink of... Of matrimony.
0: It's a lie. Look, somebody's mixing it.
6: Oh, what a great shame. Being in the armed forces, one so really gets the chance to have a bit of a go at the wedding service. You wouldn't care to change your mind, I suppose, Chief. I'm sure I can remember most of it.
0: No, not as yet, Padre, thank you.
6: Oh.
0: So, if you'll excuse me, I've got rather a lot to do, sir. Pertley wants to find out who's behind all this lot. Somebody is sorting John's the owl.
5: Yes, you carry on, Chief. We'll see you later.
0: Thanks for the... Pardon? See me later?
5: Yes, didn't you know? We'll all be at the Cafe Romantica this evening as well.
0: Yes. Well, I was right, all right. It is a dirty, great, diabolical carve-up. And when I find out who's behind all this, I'll fix him forever, if not longer.
7: Sir,
8: now what? What's happening? What are Heather and Pertwee doing?
2: Well, if you must know, they're having their soup.
8: Trust him. You only need one hand to drink soup. What's the other one doing?
2: Well, 90% of the time, it's trying to ease that desperately starched collar he's wearing.
8: I hope it chokes him.
2: By the look of it, I'll say there's a very fair chance it will.
9: Hello, you chaps.
2: Oh, Commander Bell. Good evening, sir.
9: Is it really? No, don't bother to get up. Well, you weren't going to bother, actually, were you? Still, if I say you need, it makes me feel I had a choice, I suppose. What? Enchanting little place, this, isn't it, eh? Dim lights and all that, eh? Snogging going on all over the place, what? Takes me back to my young days, you know. Far too late, of course, but there it is. Oh, incidentally, I don't suppose you noticed for a minute, did you? But as I was walking through just now, you probably heard the potted palms falling over. I never saw them, you know. Never saw them. My word, what a lot of earth those pots hold, don't they? You know, if the chef hadn't lent me a spade, I'd have been shoveling the stuff back all night. Well, with a mess like that, you can't make much progress with a dessert spoon, can you, eh? Take it from me, you can't. Where was I?
8: Walking through the cafe.
9: Oh, yes. Well, just as I was trying to put all that music back onto the orchestra stand...
8: What?
9: Oh, you missed that too, did you? Well, you catch your sleeve in one sheet, the whole lot goes flying, you know. Looked quite pretty, actually. Well, the band leader didn't think so, but some people never see the funny side, do they? Hey, where was I?
2: Walking through the cafe.
9: Oh, yes. It's a jolly long walk, isn't it? No, well... After I dropped the waiter a couple of bob for bashing that tray full of food out of his hands, I'm surprised you missed that. My word, the mess. And the noise. They ought to give him wooden trays, you know. I mean, those metal ones seem to bong, wong, wong, wong, wong, wong, wong. They go on forever. And that's when I saw them, you see.
8: Saw who, sir?
2: Commander Bell, sir, I wouldn't bother to...
9: Didn't I tell you? They're on the table behind you. C.P.O. Pertwee and his girlfriend, eh? Shook me, you know. I'd never seen him out with a corker like this before. Gorgeous piece she is. He's got himself a winner there, all right, eh? She's an absolute cracker.
8: Really?
9: Yes, rather. Funnily enough, she's extraordinary like your fiancée Heather, as a matter of fact. She is your fiancée Heather, as a matter of fact. Yes, I knew there was something there. Yes. Well, there it is then. Put me foot in it again. I suppose I may as well toddle off and see what else I can fall over. With any luck at all, next time I'll knock myself out, then I'll be safe, eh? Lovely party. It was going terribly well till I arrived.
10: Ecco la credenza, capitano, così fan viaggio pospicetti, clumsy nicks.
9: No. Mine was the Escalopo boy. You've got to know. Oh, I see what you mean. Did I do that? Oh, dear. Oh, well. There it is, then. Look at it. Just stand where you are. I'll sweep up round you. Don't bother. Oh, no, it's all right. It's all right. This lot's mine. I recognize the Brussels sprouts. I might as well, I'll just sit here on the floor and eat it, eh?
2: Can we pass the salt down to you, sir? Or the mustard?
9: No, don't bother. Just tip them over me. It'll save a lot of time. Don't worry, waiter. I'll see you right. I'll leave your tip in your turnip. Oh, dear. What a mess. My word, the way the gravy can spread on a polished floor, eh? Well, I better chase it, I suppose. See you later.
2: It's a shame. Look at him mopping it all up with his spoon. Good gracious. I mean, good evening, Captain Purvis. Oh, fancy seeing you here.
11: I beg your pardon. Mr. Phillips, there hasn't been a mistake, has
8: there? No. Have you got everything you want, sir?
11: Oh, yes, everything, thank you. And the Padre is most grateful as well.
2: What? Good gracious. With this dim lighting, I hadn't noticed before. There are Troutbridge officers at every table.
12: Leslie knows what he's doing.
2: You mean you invited all of them?
12: Rather.
2: Your party cost a fortune.
8: It's worth it. Besides, everything's paid for now. I did a deal with the manager. This'll spike Lover Pence's guns.
11: I gather the idea was to ruin C.P.O. Pertwee's soft lights and sweet music routine with Heather. By the look of it, I must say it doesn't seem to have succeeded.
8: What? Why, what are they doing now?
2: Oh, now you've started him off again. They've finished the caviar and the roast duck, and
8: yeah?
2: They're just finishing the last of the second bottle of champagne.
8: Oh, that's good. What? Champagne? Filthy swine. Filthy swine!
10: You cold, Mr. Phillips?
8: Me? Call you, Pertwee? Certainly not. I doubt if I'll ever speak to you again.
1: Come along, John, dear. This place is far too crowded. Let's go for a walk along the beach.
13: What have you lot, my dear Heather? Darling.
8: What? I haven't got cloth ears, you know.
1: Possibly not, but what's keeping them apart is pure wool. Are you ready, John, dear?
13: Yes, of course. Oh, Ma, there you go. Oh, I should like to have you go for a right curler on the captain's gravy.
1: Oh, thank you, John. You're so considerate. It's been a wonderful meal. You're far too extravagant.
13: Oh, not at all, no. My pleasure. You sure you wouldn't like a glass of milk stout or a dollop of cheese in the lounge on the way out?
1: No, I couldn't eat another thing.
8: Quick, sir, we've got to follow them.
2: Follow them? I am only halfway through my pudding.
8: Then slip it in your pocket and have it later.
2: It's banana trifle.
12: Oh, nasty.
8: Come on, sir. We mustn't lose sight of them.
2: Now, look here.
3: You're ready for your bill, sir.
8: What? Oh, no, it's all right. Everything's paid for. Lovely meal. I shall come again. Now, which way did they go?
3: One moment, sir. What? About your bill.
8: I keep telling you, I paid in advance.
3: Of course, sir. But there are two extra meals, sir.
8: Well, I know, but... What two extra meals?
3: The gentleman and the oh-so-lovely lady at the table behind you, sir.
8: They were nothing to do with me.
3: Ah, that is not what the gentleman said when he left just now, sir. He said you would pay, sir.
8: Me? I'm not paying his bill.
3: The signor is having a little joke with me.
8: The signor
3: isn't.
2: On the other hand, I have a feeling that someone is having a little joke with the signor.
8: Little joke? Have you seen the size of this bill? After paying for everyone else, I'm skint.
3: Pardon, signor.
2: Perhaps you could settle with a check on the Trottertown branch of Mr. Porky's bank.
8: Look, this is no laughing matter. I've got to get after Pertwee and Heather. Look, lend me £10, will you?
2: £10? Yes. The signor is having a little joke with me.
8: Captain Purvey, can you lend me £10?
5: Good night, Mr. Phillips. Love.
8: Look, you? Somebody, Mr. Bates, Lieutenant Creed, sir. Look, Padre, anyone, lend me £10, will you? Look, Pertwee has stuck me with the bill. Look, Mr. Porky will let you have it in the morning. Look, don't leave me. Look, I can't pay.
3: This way, if you please.
8: Where you take your hands off me. I'm a senior officer. I want to follow the gentleman and the oh-so-lovely lady. I demand to see the manager.
3: I am the manager.
8: Oh, how do you do? Now let me go. Hey, where are we going?
3: The kitchen, senor. The boy who does our washing up is ill, and we've been hoping for a customer who couldn't pay his bill all evening.
8: Now, don't push. It's all a mistake. I refuse to do the washing up.
3: No.
8: Look, I'll get dishpan hand.
3: Never mind.
8: Now, fetch the gentleman with the oh-so-lovely lady back. He'd love to do it. Now, put me down. I'll break every plate in the place. I'll bend your saucepans. Now, put me down. Put me down.

0: John Pertwee, Leslie Phillips, and Stephen Murray have been making a right pig's breakfast of the Navy Lark, written by Laurie Wyman. John Pertwee was the chief petty officer, Leslie Phillips was the sub-lieutenant, Stephen Murray was the number one, Heather was played by Heather Chasen, Captain Povey was Richard Caldicott, Commander Bell was Ronnie Barker, leading seaman Goldstein was Daniel Evans, and the Padre was Michael Bates. The show was produced by Alistair Scott Johnston.
1: We had a party last night. It's one of the places in the worst shape. You know how it is. 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
11: Central Control, Control, are you receiving me? 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
13: Sorry, caller, your time's up.
6: We apologize for this technical hitch. We are now rectifying the fault.
12: But meanwhile, we will carry on with a gramophone record. A gramophone record. A gramophone record.

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1: Oh, no, I'm sorry, I'll read that again. 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
0: We are happy to say that the trouble has now been sorted out and we can continue with the advertised program. 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The studio clock says it's 2:30 in the morning, and that tells us it's time we got it mended. To start the ball rolling, here's a quick jingle. 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
4: Sensation at the London premiere of The Piccadilly Line, the new underground movie. The audience were riveted as they watched the leading lady, Raquel Scotch, wrestle naked with 6 leather-clad he-men. The start of the film was delayed for 2 hours.
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10: And 45-year-old starlet Gaga Sabour was yesterday divorced. Divorced again from her 5th husband, who had previously divorced Miss Sabour's cousin in order to marry his 2nd wife, her granddaughter, and sister of Miss Sabour's 3rd child by a previous marriage, whose uncle had married her stepsister, divorcing her aunt, whose husband had secretly married the 4th husband of her nephew's grandmother. As an outcome of this, Miss Sabour is now engaged to marry herself.
0: Now, Radio Prune Briefs recommends. Tourists, don't miss these highlights of what's on during the coming week. Monday.
8: The week in Parliament opens with a debate on financial affairs. Members of the public are allowed to sit in the public gallery as long as they do not swear, shout abuse, or throw things. MPs can carry on as usual.
0: Wednesday,
2: the annual Scout Gang Show opens. 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
0: Friday.
10: There will be a firework display at Battersea Funfair, followed by a firefighting display by the Metropolitan Fire Department.
0: Saturday.
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13: That's not it. There's a lot more yet,
10: oh,
13: mate.
10: Oh, dear.
13: Oi, oi, oi. Can I start? Thank you. Early every morning I throw my bedroom window high. Whee! And let the good clean air refresh my room. With welly boots upon my feet, I tiptoe through my garden suite. And watch the sun come beeping through the gloom.
14: I can't see. Turn the lights on.
13: Oh, see the blind nocturnal mole shyly leap back in his hole.
15: Wrong hole.
13: And listen to the goldfish sweetly sing. A centipede goes tripping by. And there goes a butterfly. And hark, the birds are warbling on the wing.
16: On the wing.
13: A little flower shake, the dew drops from their hair. And new green shoots are pushing through the clay. I can hear them take a deep breath of morning air. And then I tape record each tiny word they say.
3: What is he, some kind of nut?
13: But I never heard a dog rose bark. I've never seen a buckthorn buck. I've never had a squeak from a cabbage or a leek. And I've never heard a chickweed chuck. I've never heard a harebell ringing. I've never heard a bugle blow. But I'm sitting in the garden and listening to the flowers grow. Listening to the flowers grow. I've never seen a sink foil sink. I've never seen a celandine. And I've never been scared by what I've heard of the roaring of a dandelion. I've never seen a speed well speeding. And I've never known a row and row. I'm sitting in the garden and listening to the flowers grow. Listen to the flowers grow. I'm milking the carnation as I watch the pansies prance. Woo-hoo! Such a sweet sensation to see the daffodils dance. I wandered lonely as a cloud. That's enough. But I'd love to hear a crocus croak. And what about a cowslip boo? Oh, why? What a fleabane fly. And when is a bluebell? I've never seen a broom go sweeping. I've never known stitchwort so. Oh, I'm sitting in the garden. I listen to the flowers grow. Listening to the flowers grow. It's not much fun. They think of me as an enemy.

0: Well, good morning and welcome to Lord's. I think it is a good morning, don't you, Brian?
1: First class, yes.
0: Peter?
2: Yeah, jolly good indeed.
0: Most absorbing. Well, anyway, up here we all think that it's a good morning.
2: Good morning.
0: Good morning.
2: Good morning.
0: Brian? Good morning. Good morning. Of course, I don't think it's that good.
1: No, no, no, not that good.
2: Nothing to talk about?
0: I don't think it's as good as the gin and tonic morning that we had on the second day at Headingley in 48. Brian?
1: No, I remember that well. A good morning.
0: Good morning.
2: Jolly good.
0: Well, there aren't many people here at Lord's today for the fifth day of the fifth test, although it is a good morning. What do you think, Brian?
1: No, very few here this morning, Jim.
2: Very, very few.
0: Very, very, very few.
2: Just us.
0: Yes, just us. The three of us.
2: All alone.
0: So, up here, we all think that there are very, very, very, very few people to see the fifth day of the fifth test here at Lord's. Today. Very few. But that's almost certainly because the fifth test finished yesterday.
1: Brian?
0: Yes,
1: I think so.
0: Peter?
2: Oh, yes, jolly good. I'm sure there would be more people today if there was something to watch.
1: Like cricket?
2: Exactly.
1: Or nude women wrestling in fresh fish?
2: Quite right.
0: So up here, we all think there's no cricket here at Lord's today. Brian?
1: None at all.
0: But we'll be up here commentating on everything else that's going on.
2: As usual.
0: And Dennis will be dropping in here occasionally to give us a quick drink.
2: A comment.
1: Well, at the moment, there's very little going on down on the field, so let's take a look at the scoreboard.
0: There we are.
1: Not much going on the scoreboard. Oh, I think there's someone in there.
0: Good heavens, so there is.
2: I think I saw a head moving in there.
1: There's someone in the scoreboard.
2: Someone's in there.
0: Well, there's someone in the scoreboard.
2: Yeah.
0: So let's all watch the scoreboard for a couple of hours and see if we can see him again. No sign of him yet. Brian?
1: No sign.
2: No, none.
0: Well, we greet any new viewers with the news that we can't see the man on the scoreboard.
1: Look, he's coming out.
0: He's out?
2: He's out!
1: He's out!
2: He's out! Silly shot!
1: He's out.
0: No, he's gone back in. So I think we can safely say up here there's absolutely nothing happening here at Lord's this morning. Brian, would you like to sing?
1: No.
2: I'd like to sing.
0: Shut up, Wes. Rain.
3: It's beginning to rain.
0: Well, what a shame.
3: What a shame.
0: We have to return you to the studio, but we'll be back the moment that it stops drinking.
2: Really?
0: Brian.
1: Gin and tonic.
0: No, still on. Peter.
2: Ginger ale.
0: Square leg.
4: And now, what's going on?
5: It's the band. They've run out of juice.
4: Well, we only fill them up this morning.
5: I know. They only do 12 choruses to the pint.
4: Well, it's just as well we stopped outside a pub, isn't it? There you are, 15 gallons.
5: Good. Now let's start them up again.
4: That's better, I suppose. Oh, what a magic web of fantasy we weave. But now it's time for the next enthralling episode of Professor Prune and the Electric Time Trousers. The story so far. Professor Prune and his pals have landed in Victorian England, where his electric trousers cause a sensation. Quite a pleasant sensation, actually. However, the Victorians decide to abandon work on a horseless hovercraft in favour of the time trousers. Unfortunately, the scheme cost the government £300 million, and Professor Prune and Crowe are arrested and charged with high treason.

0: Then I must ask you to come along with me. You're under arrest.
1: Oh, take your hands off me, sir. Who do you think you are in that stupid blue uniform?
0: I am one of the new police force, sir, invented by Sir Robert Peel. They call us Peelers.
1: And why do they call you Peelers?
0: Watch this.
1: Fair enough. All right, Constable, you've made your point.
0: Sorry?
1: You can put that orange away now.
0: Now then, sir, I must ask you to come quietly. Please come.
2: And so the Professor, Trixie and Percy were taken to Newgate Prison to await trial, whilst outside the gay tapestry of Victorian life unfolded. Yes, Victorian England. Days of the Empire, tea on the veranda, tennis on the lawn, tennis on the poets, and I'm on the bottle again. In the music hall, crowds flocked to see the great comedian Macaulay.
3: Don't be silly, Macaulay was an essayist.
2: Exactly. And that was his catchphrase.
4: Essay, essay, essay. Hoi, hoi, hoi, hoi, hoi, hoi, hoi.
2: Yes, yes, yes, the 19th century. The days of W.G. Grace, H.G. Wells, G.B. Shaw. Names that together spell, with Grace Higwells Gibshaw. And in the world of science, Stevenson's rocket made its first journey, but unfortunately never got off the ground. Whilst at the Royal Society, Charles Darwin made the famous speech in which he finally proved that man is descended from the apes. And on the continent, a little-known Viennese doctor was changing the whole concept of man's psychology.
5: So I maintain that it is good that we free ourselves from the repressions, that we liberate our psyches by indulging with perfectly normal and healthy appetites. So take them off, baby.
2: And all this time in Newgate Prison...
1: Oh! 6 long months we've been here now.
2: Explained the professor.
1: And...
2: He continued.
1: Still no sign of release.
2: He finished.
6: I say, don't give up, Croft. Look, there's somebody coming. Oh, it's a woman by the look of things.
1: What things? Don't answer that!
7: Good day. I am a well-known prison visitor.
1: It's not often we see a fine lady in here.
7: I spend my time in these good works.
1: How philanthropic.
7: Not a bit. It's 5 quid a visit.
1: I see. And where's the catch?
7: At the back of my dress. But one moment. You are no common ruffian.
1: Madam, I am awaiting trial for high treason.
7: In prison without a trial, we must expose this scandal.
8: Steady on, darling.
7: We will tell your story to a reputable newspaper reporter.
8: Yes. Excuse me.
7: The very man, Charles Dickens.
8: How do you do? I write for the Daily Telegrape.
1: What? Is it really called the Telegroup?
8: Not really, but it's so full of misprints, no one's quite sure how to spell it. In fact, I've been with the Telegroup so long, I even speak in misprints. Now, I believe you have a story to tell.
1: To tell, yes.
8: Then, sir, tell me, what has happened? For I have loved to attack social problems of this kink.
7: Of this kind, yes. The professor is the victim of wrongful arrest.
8: Wrongful arrest?
7: Yes.
8: This is hot stuff. Just what I've been looking for. Now. Now I can get down to work with a nude vicar.
7: A nude vicar?
8: I'm awfully sorry. I meant for a nude vicar.
7: Thank you.
2: And sure enough, next morning, the professor's story was in the paper.
6: Dear Prof, listen to this. Professor Pruneau in jail without a trail. Great petition must brush today at this hello mookery of our judicial cod.
7: Excellent. Now all you need is a good lawyer, and I have brought you the best I could find in London for 5 bob.
9: How you do, Professor? My name is Marching Up from the well-known firm of solicitors of Boots, Boots, Boots, Boots, Marching Up and Down Again. Yes, I have brought with me a colleague who will represent you at the trial.
10: Good day, sir. I'm Mr. Savage. Push, twist, slash, whip, savage, torture and kick.
1: Is that the name of your firm?
10: No, just a list of my hobbies. But believe me, sir, I may not look much now, but you should see me at work in my wig and gown.
1: Ah, you're a barrister.
10: No, female impersonator.
9: Now, Professor, may we have your particulars?
1: Yeah, I'm afraid they're still at the laundry.
6: Oh, of course.
1: Yes, you see, it all began...
2: And so, on the day fixed for the trial, the professor and his lawyers arrived at the courts.
11: Ladies and gentlemen, pray silence for the case of Prune against Regina. To be decided by two pinfalls, two submissions, or not.
1: I say, who's that?
10: That's the clerk of the court.
1: And who's that very old man sitting beside him?
10: That's the grandfather clerk.
1: I see. And who's the judge?
10: His name is Ongat Twilight.
1: Not the notorious Justice Ongat Twilight.
10: Yes.
1: Why are we whispering?
10: Well, you don't expect me to say this out loud, do you?
5: Let the trial commence. Who's going to begin?
12: Oh, Mr. Savage.
5: You may open the defense. Call the first witness.
10: I call Professor Prune.
13: Call Professor Prune.
2: No! 2 hours later, the professor had told his story and the next witness was called.
10: My next witness is Miss Mia Nutter.
13: Call Mia Nutter!
10: You're a nutter.
2: And so it went on. And on and on and on. Then,
10: call Oscar Weird.
13: Oscar!
2: Yes?
13: You're weird!
2: Cheek.
10: Oscar Weird, you're a voluptuary of no fixed preference.
2: I am.
10: You are also the wittiest man in London.
2: I am.
10: Answer yes or no.
2: Yes or no.
10: Thank you. You are obviously not the wittiest man in London. Now, perhaps you will tell the court, Mr. Weird, what you were doing on the night in question.
2: I was doing nothing. Sir Arthur and I are just good friends.
10: Mr. Weird, I put it to you that you were an evil man, a corrupting influence on society.
2: Only that which is good is corruptible. Nothing today is quite good enough to corrupt. I hope you're taking notes.
10: Your works are depraved.
2: Depravity is the mother of invention. I'll write it down.
10: Bring in Exhibit A.
5: Bring in Exhibit A.
10: Think very carefully, Mr. Weird. Have you ever seen this object before?
2: Not only have I never seen it before, seldom have I seen so shapeless an object of such unsurpassing ugliness.
5: Remark about ugliness.
2: Your Majesty.
10: Yes, Mr. Weird. Exhibit A is indeed Queen Victoria.
5: And don't forget my little Prince Albert. Say hello to them, Albert.
14: Hello, everybody.
5: Well done.
14: Great and gotten and great got over.
5: Shut up, Albert.
14: I will not tolerate this disturbance in me court. Anyway, what's this Lady Ventriloquist doing here?
5: This case is Prune against Regina. That's me. I mean us. So, we decided to pop in, we did, and see how it was going. Are we winning?
10: No, Your Majesty.
5: Then sit down and let my barrister have a go.
14: Who is the counsel for the prosecution?
15: I have that honor.
14: Oh.
15: Pity! We meet again, Professor.
16: I don't believe it. It's...
2: Is it really the dreaded fetish? Will the professor's arch enemy outwit him at last? Will the professor escape by sliding down the barrister? Judge for yourselves in the next action-packed episode of our courtroom drama.
17: The time draws in.
2: Oh, not again. Well, while we're filling them up again, I might as well take this opportunity to read you the credits. Or debits, if you prefer. VCs, voice credits, to Timbrook Taylor, John Cleese, Graham Garden, David Hatch, Joe Candle, Bilotti. DSOs, dialogue script originators, Bilotti and Graham Garden. The OM, ode to music, Bilotti. The musical bars, Leon Cohen and Dave Lee and the boys. PCs, production counsellors, David Hatch and Peter Titheridge. And finally, a word from the first holder of the DFC, the Distinguished Ferret Cross, John Cleese.
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0: We present Arthur Lowe, John LeMessurier, and Clive Dunn in Dad's Army. We Know Our Onions, featuring John Lorre, Arnold Ridley, and Ian Lavender, with this week's guests Bill Pertwee, Larry Martin, and Alan Tilburn. Here is the news, and this is John Snagg reading it. It is June 1942. The Japanese have shelled Vancouver Island, and the Germans have taken Tobruk, claiming 25,000 prisoners. In short, the war's evil tentacles are spreading further and further across the globe. At Warmington-on-Sea, on the south coast of England, the local Home Guard have just been issued with a 3-inch anti-tank gun of their own, and are prepared for anything.
1: Right, that's it, Jock. Now, if I hold the catch back, you put the pins through the towing bar, all right?
2: Oh, right here, Johnsy. There you are, son.
1: Thank you, Jock.
2: Oh, look. Here comes Captain Mannering. It must be nearly time for us to move off.
3: Ah, you've got the Smith anti-tank gun attached to the back of your van, Jones. Well done. I must say it looks most impressive. Don't you think so?
1: Oh, yes, sir. It's been on the road for almost 30 years now, you know. Still as good as new. Mind you, I had to buy a new tire a couple of years.
3: Not the van, the Smith gun.
1: I see. So sorry, I misconceived you there for a moment. I think the gun's a very impressive weapon, sir. When those Nazi paratroopers get a load of this, you won't see their heels for dust.
4: No, they'll probably go straight back up again.
3: What do you think, Wilson?
5: Well, yes, it's awfully nice. But do we really have to drag such a great big gun along with us? I mean, it's an awful fag, don't you?
3: An awful fag? Put on active service, Wilson.

0: bag. Put on active service, Wilson. This gun plays a very important part in the efficiency test we're going on today. Right, Jones, get the men aboard.
1: I would, sir, like a shot, but Private Walker has the key, and as he is not present, I think he must be elsewhere.
0: We'll go and see if he's in the hall. And hurry, it's getting late.
1: Very good, sir.
0: Godfrey?
2: Yes, sir.
0: Did you get the all-weather cover for the gun made?
2: Oh, yes, sir. I got it here. My sister Sissy was working at it till midnight. She made it from an old chair cover. Pretty, isn't it? This fall chintz wears awfully well, you know.
0: Yes, yes, I'm sure it does. Tell me, Godfrey, was the lace frill around the bottom your idea or hers?
2: Oh, that was Sissy's. She thought it finished it off.
0: Yeah. She was right. It does. Wilson, you can't put that thing on our gun. That does look like a lot of pansies.
3: Well, I'm quite agree with you, sir. Mind you, he's quite right. I mean, it is awfully pretty.
0: Wouldn't mind so much if it was sort of browns and greens. Pass it off as camouflage. It's all bright little flowers.
3: Yes. Well, it'll be very useful if you ever want to hide the gun in a herbaceous pot.
0: Don't believe it.
4: Joe, where are you? Mr. Manry wants the key to the van. He's in a hurry to get off. Joe! Where's he got to? Who can that be? Hello, Jack Jones the butcher. I mean, Corporal Jones.
5: I don't want you. I want Joe Walker. This is Chief Warden Hodges.
4: Well, he's not here.
5: Now, listen, mate. I don't want any excuses. I want my onions. Do you hear me? I want my onions.
4: What are you shouting for?
5: I'm not shouting. I gave Joe Walker 50 quid in onces for half a ton of onions. He said he'd bring them round to my shop yesterday. Where are they?
4: Don't ask me. How should I know?
5: Listen, you tell her to bring them round at once.
4: He can't do that. We're going away for the weekend on a home guard efficiency test.
5: Listen, mate, I'm coming straight round there now. And if I don't get my onions, there won't be anything left of him to test.
4: Well, really, Mr. Manning's right. He is uncouth.
6: Hello, Jonesy. Did you want me?
4: Hurry up. Captain Manning wants to clear the van.
0: Look at the time, Wilson. We'll never get away at this rate.
7: Oh, either come now, Mr. Manreen.
0: About time as well. Come on, Walker. Unlock the back of the van.
6: Oh, well, it's a bit difficult, you see, sir.
0: Look, Walker, have you got the key or haven't you?
6: Oh, yeah, I've got the key here, but that's not the point, you see.
0: Give it to me.
6: Yeah, but,
0: I shall unlock it myself. And if you've been up to any monkey business involving our platoon transport, Walker, I shall be down on you like a ton of bricks. Now, Wilson, when I've got these doors open, you can get the men to... Wait a minute. What's all this in the back?
3: They look like onions, sir.
0: I know they're onions. Van's half full of them. Walker, what's the meaning of this?
6: They don't belong to me, sir. I was going to deliver them to a customer.
0: How dare you use the platoon transport for an improper purpose? I'll speak to you later. Come on, Wilson, we must get off.
3: Well, hadn't we better unload the onions first?
0: We haven't got time. We're late enough as it is. Right, Jones, get the men aboard. Tell them to climb in on top of the onions.
4: Right, men, at the double, on top of the onions, climb.
0: Hurry up, Jones. Come on, get in the cab.
4: Yes, sir, yes, sir.
0: Ready to move off.
4: Right behind you, sir.
7: Uncle Arthur.
8: What is it, Frank?
7: I can't travel on top of those onions. I shall cry my eyes out.
8: That was a namby-pamby, Frank. Get aboard. Go on.
7: Oh, all right. I'll tell Mum.
0: Hurry up, Wilson.
9: Here, hang on a minute! Where do you think you're going?
8: Oh, Lord, that dreadful Chief Warden fella. What's the matter with you, Hodges?
9: Where are you going with my onions?
8: I don't know what you're talking about.
0: Come on, Wilson, don't hang about. We don't want to be late.
8: All right, sir. Cheer up, Hodges.
9: Boy! What about my onions? Boy!
10: Right, you haven't heard the end of this, Mannering.
0: How long have we been sitting in this waiting room, Wilson?
8: Just over half an hour, sir. They're bound to call us into the examination room soon.
0: I hope so. This waiting bar's very bad for the men's morale. Mike. Goodness sake, stop sniffling, boy.
11: I can't help it, Mr. Mannering. It's those onions.
0: Use your handkerchief.
11: Oh, all right.
8: Yes, sir. Yes, dreadful, isn't it? You know, I really don't think we ought to have come on these efficiency tests.

0: you know. It's asking for trouble.
1: Nonsense. Besides, all the other Home Guard units in our area have been here, so if we funked it, it would have looked as if we hadn't got any confidence in ourselves.
2: Permission to interrupt, sir.
1: Yes, Jones?
2: I have every confidence in ourselves, Captain Mannering.
1: I'm very glad to hear it, Jones.
2: And what's more, I have confidence in you, sir, because I know that you have confidence in yourself, because you have confidence in us. And even if you hadn't any confidence in us, you wouldn't show it, and that's what gives me confidence.
3: It doesn't give me any confidence.
1: That'll do, Fraser. Now, listen, men. If we pass these tests with flying colours, we shall get 12 stars. And I very much want us to be a 12-star platoon, because you know what that means, don't you?
3: Yeah, we get a mention in the AA book.
1: Watch it, Walker. You're on very thin ice. What's that tapping noise?
4: It's Mr. Rogers. He's outside the window.
1: How dare he follow us here? What does the fellow want?
3: You leave him in me, sir. I'll sort him out.
5: Hey, you! What do you want, Hodges? Mr. Hodges to you. And you know perfectly well what I want. I want my onions.
3: Well, I can't come now. I'm just waiting to go into the exam.
5: Look, I'm not hanging about here all day.
1: Hurry up, Walker. Tell him to clear off.
3: He won't budge.
1: Well, close the window. Come over here.
3: All right, Mr. Mannering.
1: Now then, about these tests. The important thing to remember is that we've no idea.
4: Mr. Rogers is still outside the window, sir.
1: Oh.
3: Do you want me to have another word with him, Captain Mannering?
1: No, it's all right, Walker. I'll do it.
6: What are you going to say to him, sir?
1: Absolutely nothing.
6: Oh.
1: I have no intention of wasting words on the man. I shall merely rap on the window and indicate that he is to go away. There, he's gone now. I made it quite clear that it wasn't convenient for us to speak to him now. And he obviously got my meaning.
6: How do you know that, sir?
1: Because he indicated that he would be back at 2 o'clock. Now, as I was saying, we've got no idea what's going to take place in that examination room, but whatever it is, I'm relying on you men to keep on your toes.
6: You know, sir, last week I was having a drink with a sergeant in the Eastbourne Home Guard, and it turned out that his people knew my people years ago. Anyway, he was an awfully nice chap, and he and his friend, Tuppy Glossop, you see, but...
1: We're not really interested in your social life, Wilson.
6: All right, then I won't bother to tell you.
1: Tell us what?
6: Well, you see, they'd been on one of these tests.
1: Really?
6: Yeah.
1: Why didn't you say so in the first place?
6: No.
1: Pay attention, everybody.
7: What's it?
1: Pay attention, everybody. Listen to what Sergeant Wilson's friend and Tuppy Glossop did.
6: Well, you see, these chaps I was telling you about were a bit cut up because they had arranged, you understand, to play golf that weekend.
1: Tell us about the test.
6: Oh, the test, yes, of course, yes, the test. Yes. Well, when you get into the room, they fire all sorts of questions at you. Oh, and another thing, as soon as you get in, they search you for weapons.
2: Don't you worry, Mr. Mannering. I've come prepared for such an eventual.
1: You mean you put clean underwear on?
4: My mum says you should always have clean things on in case you get knocked down by a bus.
8: My sister, Sissy, always makes sure the colour of her underlings match for the same reason.
1: No, can we continue this discussion some other time? Joan, what exactly is that piece of silk you've got there?
2: It's a rumal, sir.
3: Oh, terrible weapon. Terrible weapon. Terrible.
1: Yeah, all right, we heard it. Jones, what is a rumal?
2: It's a thuggy scarf, sir, used by the thugs in India to strangle their victims. They used to do a lot of strangling in them days. Always strangling anywhere, sir.
1: Yes, sir, I don't think we shall need that here.
2: You never know, sir. Now, you see this knot in the end? Well, there should be a silver rupee in there, but I've put half a crown in instead. It's just as good. Now, what you do is you creep up behind the victim and you whip the scarf round his neck and the weight of the coin carries it round and round and then you tighten it and his eyes pop out.
1: Yes, I'm sure they do. Put it away. Ah, this must be us.
9: Good morning, gentlemen. My name is Captain Ramsay. And I'm in charge of the tests.
1: Good morning, sir.
9: Now, I must warn you before you enter that room that once inside, absolutely anything can happen. Are you prepared for the worst?
1: Yes, sir. We're prepared for the worst.
9: That's just as well. Now, if... Now, just a minute. What's your name, laddie?
7: Private Pike, sir.
9: What are you crying for, Pike?
7: I'm not crying.
9: Oh, yes, you are. You're a coward, lad. I hate cowards.
6: Actually, it's the onion, sir.
9: Rubbish! I don't know, Mannering, one of your men crying and one of them talking rubbish. Not a very good start, is it, Captain? What is it?
1: It's not a very good start.
9: All together, the rest of you, what is it?
10: It's not a very good start.
9: Still, I suppose we better carry on. Right, in you go at the double. Left, right, left, right, left, right.
1: Come on, Wilson, keep it up. Don't let the side down.
6: Do my best, sir.
9: Left, right, left, right, halt. All right, Sergeant Baxter, search him for weapons.
11: Yes, sir.
9: Now, whilst my sergeant is giving you all the once-over, I want to tell you that during the time you're in this room, you're under battle conditions. Is that understood?
10: Yes, sir.
9: If you pass this part of the test, you get 6 stars. Remember, my sergeant and I can be anything. A Gestapo officer, a British naval officer, anything. Right, Baxter. Are they clean?
11: Yes, sir. Nothing.
9: Good. Right. Sit down on the benches facing the blackboard. Move.
2: Blimey, Joe, for a minute I thought that sergeant was going to comprehend my rumel.
3: He probably thought it was a pansy handkerchief.
9: Now, whether you're an officer, an NCO, or a private, I want you all to be alert and on your toes at all times. What do I want you to be?
10: Alert and on our toes at all times.
9: Right, now stand up. Sit down. Too slow. Stand up, sit down. Up, down, up, down, up, down.
8: Excuse me, sir. I think I missed one. Shall I stand up and sit down again, sir?
9: No, we haven't the time for that. Just keep sitting. Now, the first part of this test is for officers and NCOs only. I'll ask 3 questions, and when they've been answered, I will want the privates to criticize their leaders when I ask for comment. What will you do?
10: We will criticize our leaders.
9: You, Corporal.
2: Yes, sir, yes, sir.
9: When I blow my whistle, I'm a Gestapo officer. What am I?
2: Well, you're...
9: Come on, man.
2: Sorry, sir, you're getting me a bit confused.
9: I'm a Gestapo officer. What am I?
2: You're a Gestapo. You're a Gestapo officer.
9: Right, now pay attention, all of you. I'm now going to draw a diagram on the blackboard.
2: Right, Gestapo officer. Let's see if he likes my rumble around his throat or not.
9: I'm now a Gestapo officer.
2: Are you quite sure, sir?
9: Aye, of course I am.
2: Well, in that case... Why, you Nazi swine! Gotcha!
9: What are you doing? Sergeant Baxter, get him off me!
11: Yes, of course, sir. Oh.
1: Control yourself, Jones.
9: Are you mad, Corporal?
1: He's very keen, you know, sir. Raring to go.
9: Aye. Well, perhaps he could start by going back to his place.
12: I've got a queer kind of feeling we're not going to get those 12 stars.
9: Right, to continue from where we left off. Now, you, Sergeant, what are you doing in France?
2: I'm not in France.
9: Oh, yes, you are. You're a drop of parachute. I captured you, now I'm interrogating you.
6: All right, if you say so, but what do you want to know?
9: You're not supposed to tell me anything. Now, what are you doing in France?
2: I don't know.
9: You were trying to blow up a munitions factory.
6: All right, I was trying to blow up a munitions factory.
9: So you admit it?
6: Oh, really, this is absurd.
9: I'll show you how absurd it is, Sergeant. I'm now putting matches under your fingernails. Now I'm setting light to them. They're burning doon. Now they've reached your fingers. You're in agony. How do you like that?
6: Well, to be absolutely honest, it's not really bothering me very much.
9: You, Private Pike, comment.
7: I think he's being very brave.
9: Right, now, the next question goes to you, Captain.
1: Yes, sir.
9: Now then, Captain Mannering, you are in a balloon, travelling over enemy territory with your men here. The balloon is losing height, and you have to push one of them out. Which one would you choose?
1: Ah, now, that's a tricky one, sir. I think I should call for a volunteer.
9: Ah, you cannot do that. You must make a decision and choose one.
1: Well, I should prefer to throw myself out, but... Of course, I'm more valuable, so... I'm very much afraid that it would have to be Private Godfrey.
2: Oh, dear.
1: Nothing personal, you understand.
3: Blimey, if I was shoved out of a balloon, I'd take it pretty personally.
9: So, you would push Private Godfrey up?
1: Yes, sir.
9: Right. You, Private Fraser, comment.
12: It seems sound common sense to me.
9: Private Pike, comment.
7: Well, whoever was thrown out, it certainly shouldn't be me. I'm too young to die. I've got my whole life before me. I haven't done anything, no living at all.
3: Well, all the more reason why you should be the one. After all, what you've never had, you don't miss.
2: Mr. Godfrey's a fine man, Captain Ramsay. And if I was the officer, I couldn't possibly throw him out. I'd order the sergeant to do it.
0: Excuse me, sir.
9: Yes, sergeant.
0: Well, sir, the balloon's losing height. All we've got to do is to wait until it reaches the ground, and then Godfrey could step out.
13: Oh, thank you, Mr. Wilson.
0: Well, don't mention it, my dear fellow. Don't mention it.
9: Yes, well, now that concludes the first part of the efficiency test. We will start the second half in 15 minutes' time. Right, gentlemen, I hope you enjoyed your little break and are now ready for the second phase of the test. If you pass this, you get 6 stars.
2: Mr. Speaker.
9: Yes, Corporal.
2: May I be so forward and presumptuous looking as to ask how many stars we have inquired so far?
9: As I don't wish to depress you, I shall refrain from answering that question.
2: Thank you, sir. That's very thoughtful of you.
9: Now, I asked you to wheel your Smith gun into position here because it's involved in this part of the test. Now, this is what you have to do. Concealed in that copse ahead of us are a body of my men. In 10 minutes, I shall blow my whistle, and exactly 5 minutes later, they will advance. You will then fire 3 dummy bombs at them, and they will retreat. Have you got that?
1: Yes, sir, that seems perfectly straightforward. There is just one thing, Captain Ramsay. Where are the dummy bombs?
9: Ah, that's the interesting part of the test. They're in a crate 50 yards away.
1: Oh, sort of race, is it?
9: Well, more of an obstacle race, really. You see, the crate with the dummy bombs is over there behind this 6-foot-high electric fence. Mm-hmm. Now, on this side of it, there are 3 empty oil drums, 1 large one, 1 medium one, and 1 small one.
14: Mm-hmm. Just like the 3 bears.
1: Be quiet, Frank.
9: Now, there are also 2 builder's planks, an 8-foot ladder, a coil of rope, and some bits of scaffolding. Now, the object of the test is for you to get all your men over the electric fence using only this equipment. If you touch the fence, an alarm will go off, and you have to start again. Any questions?
7: Excuse me, sir. Is it a hypothetical electrified fence, or a real electrified fence?
9: It's a hypothetical electric fence, but there's a small charge running through it just to give the test a hint of zest.
2: Oh, what fun.
9: It won't hurt you, just give you a wee shock. Right, Captain Mannering, Sergeant Baxter and I are going over to our observation box now, so we can watch and ensure that you don't take any shortcuts. Come along, Sergeant. Good luck, Mannering.
1: Thank you, sir. Pay attention, man. Now, this is a tough one, but we can crack it. Now, I want ideas, thick and fast. Right. Wilson?
0: Well, nothing sort of springs to mind.
1: Fraser?
13: I was thinking, sir, if I could just...
1: Yes?
12: No, it wouldn't have worked.
1: Walker?
3: Oh, I'm not ready yet, Mr. Mannering.
1: Godfrey?
15: Difficult, isn't it?
1: Jones?
2: Yes, sir. I'd like to make a proposal to you.
1: Well done, Jones. What is it?
2: Well, sir, I've been studying this fence, and if you cast your eye over it, you'll see that it is supported on 7 posts.
1: Yes, what about it?
2: There are also 7 of us, sir. Now, if each one of us was to crouch down by one of the posts, and then on a word of command from yourself, we were all to heave upwards, we could lift the fence over our heads and put it down behind us. We would then all be on the other side.
1: Yes. It's very ingenious, Jones. I don't think it's quite the idea of the test.
13: Well, Pike, have you any suggestions?
7: Well, sir, if we had a really big cannon, we could fire the men over the fence one at a time. Mind you, we'd need a net on the other side to catch them in.
1: Yes. Now, Pike.
7: Sir?
1: Since we have neither a net or a cannon, and are limited to using the equipment at our disposal, your suggestion is of no practical use whatever.
7: Sorry, Mr. Mannering. Anyway, I've just thought wouldn't work.
2: Why not, Pikey?
7: Well, when it was time for the last one to be shot over the fence, I mean, there'd be no one left to fire the cannon.
1: Right, man, let's study the equipment again. For instance, there must be something we can do with those ladders and planks.
3: A spot of decorating, sir.
1: I won't warn you again, Walker.
3: Balls!
1: I beg your pardon?
12: Just remembering, sir. When I was a wee laddie, we used to toss a caber. And it made me think of pole vaulting.
1: I don't see the connection.
12: Well, if you don't let go of the keyboard, the effect is much the same as pole vaulting.
1: No. I mean, what is the connection between pole vaulting and this problem?
12: Well, sir, Captain Bradley said there were some bits of scaffolding among the equipment. Mm-hmm. We could use one of those to vault over the fence. See?
1: Ah, that's a very good idea, Fraser.
0: Thank you, sir.
1: Isn't it, Wilson?
0: Yes, sir, awfully good. Yes, very good. There's only one snag, as far as I can see.
1: Which is?
0: The longest piece is only 3 feet.
1: Oh. Ah, yes, that will be difficult.
3: Yeah, either we need a 2-foot fence or a platoon of midgets.
2: I've got an idea, sir. Acrobats.
1: How do you mean, General?
2: Well, sir, if we balance one of those planks on a small oil drum, I will stand on one end, and any private walker jumps off the large oil drum onto the other end of the plank, it will levitate me over the wire.
0: Well, you'll break his neck, sir.
1: Yes, you're right, Wilson. I'm sorry, Jones, it's far too dangerous.
2: Let me do it, sir. Let me levitate myself, sir. I won't go up too high, sir. Just enough to clear the fence. I'm very agile, you know, sir.
1: Well, as we don't seem to be able to come up with anything else, all right, Jones.
2: Thank you, sir. Right, Private Fraser, Walker, Pike, give us your hand to set the stuff up.
14: All right, Jonesy.
1: You know, Wilson, one can only stand back and admire Jones's guts.
0: I shall stand well back, sir. In a minute, they may be splattered all over the ground.
2: We're ready, Mr. Mannering.
1: Good luck, Jones.
2: Thank you, sir. Right, Joe, get ready to jump.
3: I hope you know what you're doing, Jonesy.
2: Right, get ready. Jump.
0: Hey, why, see? The plank's broken, sir.
2: I regret to say, sir, I am still unlevitated.
1: Oh. All right, now let's see. What haven't we used yet? Ah, yes, the coil of rope.
3: Well, I think we ought to keep that in reserve, sir.
1: How do you mean?
3: Well, if we don't manage to get over the ruddy fence, at least we'll be able to hang ourselves.
12: I said the whole weekend would finish in disaster.
0: I've got an idea, sir.
1: What is it?
0: Well, sir, Jones's van is only over there. Why don't we just get in it and drive back to Warmington?
1: Don't be ridiculous. I refuse to give in.
3: There goes the whistle, Captain Mannering. We're supposed to have been over the fence and back again by now.
7: I think Uncle Arthur's right. We ought to give in.
1: Wait a minute, Pike. There must be some other way. We must think.
12: Captain Mannering.
1: Yep.
12: It's just occurred to me. This Smith gun is a smooth-bore weapon, sir, so we can fire anything from it.
7: Yeah, in that film, Captain Blood with Errol Flynn, they fire grape shot from the cannons.
3: That's right. We've got the charges. All we need is some bits of old iron and nuts and bolts.
1: We haven't got any nuts and bolts.
3: Well, we can take some bits off Jonesy's van.
2: How dare you! You're not taking my van to pieces.
8: Captain Mannering, sir, if we fire bits of iron at the people who will attack you, it'll make holes in them and spoil them.
12: Yeah, it could kill them and all.
1: Of course it could. The whole idea's absurd.
0: You know, sir, it just occurred to me, sir, what we need to fire from the gun is something that's hard but not lethal.
1: Well, that's all very well. Haven't got anything like that. Now, let's think.
14: This is all your fault, Walker!
7: Hey, look, Joe. Miss Rogers is back again.
1: Wait a minute. That's it.
14: Onions! Onions! Onions!
1: Come on, men. Over to the van.
5: Oh, trust Joe Walker to have all these perishing onions loose like this.
1: Hodges! We want those onions!
5: What are you talking about? I pay for these onions. They're mine.
12: We need them urgently.
5: Well, you're not having them.
1: In the name of the king, I demand those onions.
5: You can demand as much as you like, mate. You're not having them.
1: We'll buy them from you.
5: You can't. You're not registered with me.
2: Well, you're registered with me, and if you don't sell us those onions, you've had it for kidneys.
5: All right, then. Shilling a pound.
3: Shilling a... I sold them to you for fourpence.
5: That's your hard luck, mate.
1: Right, we'll have £20.
5: Right, it'll cost you a quid, and I want to see the colour of your money before I start weighing them out.
1: How dare you? Wilson?
0: Yes, sir?
1: Give him a pound. Hurry up with the ammunition, Pike.
14: Why have I got to be the one to shove onions down the barrel? No, they make me cry.
1: Oh, get on with it, Pike. Stop moaning. Is that the lot, Wilson?
0: Not quite, sir. Godfrey's coming over with a couple more pounds.
1: Oh, yes. Come on, Godfrey. Run.
8: I do what, sir?
1: Oh, never mind.
9: Back in good, are you, Mannering? Not even attempting to get over the fence, eh? I shan't even be able to give you one star now.
1: I can assure you, Captain Ramsay, we're not backing out of anything. Excuse me a moment. Range 200 yards, Wilson.
9: What are you talking about, man? You've no ammunition. Your enemy is due in just 30 seconds.
1: Let them do their worst. We have it all in hand.
0: Range 200 yards, sir.
1: Thank you, Wilson. Load the charge.
2: Mr. Mannering, my charge is loaded.
1: Thank you, Jones. Stand by to fire.
2: Standing by, sir.
7: Look, sir. Here they come, the enemy. From behind those bushes over there.
1: Right.
2: Fire! Permission to speak, sir.
1: Yes, Jones?
2: I have fired, sir.
1: Fire!
7: Oh, look at that!
3: I bet that's got them worried.
9: But I don't understand, Baxter. What are they using for ammunition?
16: Well, it looks like onions, sir.
9: Onions?
8: Look, Mr. Mannering. The soldiers are running about all over the place.
3: Ha-ha, they don't know what's in them.
6: It's hardly surprising, really.
17: They're going back into the bushes.
2: Shall we let them have the last shot, sir?
1: No, Jones, no. I don't think that'll be necessary. We've got them on the run. Well done, men. Well, Captain Ramsay, I think we've achieved the object of the exercise.
9: Captain Mannering, I take my hat off to you. That's the best bit of initiative I've seen in this whole war. I'm going to give you 12 stars.
1: Do you hear that, man? We're a 12-star platoon. Just a minute. Hodges, where do you think you're going?
3: I'm
1: going
3: to pick up all those onions.
1: Oh, no, you don't. They belong to us. And tonight, men, when we get back, I think we all have some nice onion soup.
6: Excuse me, sir. You haven't forgotten that I paid for the onions, have you?
1: Of course I haven't, Wilson. I'll tell you what.
6: Yes, sir?
1: You can make the soup.

0: That episode of Dad's Army, based on the original television series by Jimmy Perry and David Croft, you heard Arthur Lowe as Captain Mannering, John the Measurer, Sergeant Wilson, Clive Dunn, Corporal Jones, John Lorry, Private Fraser, Arnold Ridley, Private Godfrey, Ian Lavender, Private Pike, Bill Pertwee, Chief Warden Hodges, Larry Martin, Private Walker, Alan Tilburn, Captain Ramsey, and Michael Middleton as Sergeant Baxter. 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
2: Hello and welcome again to the News Quiz. We start with a headline seen on the BBC's news website, read by Charlotte Green.
1: BBC says it will not comment further on Iraq dossier row source. More soon.
2: Now let's meet the teams. It's boys versus girls this week, and please welcome first on my right, Linda Smith and Sandy Toksvig. Opposite them on my left, Alan Corran and newcomer Dave Gorman. Linda, which parliamentarians have been looking into the truth, the mole truth, and nothing but the truth?
3: Do we care?
4: Do we care? We don't really, do we? Basically, new developments in the dossier are that they think they found the BBC source in the Ministry of Defence, and the BBC are keeping quiet about it. And Robin Cook's now saying, rather sadly, I don't believe we'll ever find the weapons of mass destruction.
3: Oh.
4: Yeah, it's sad, really, but one little boy's kept his faith, Tony Blair. He still believes in weapons of mass destruction. In fact, he stood up in Parliament and said, boys and girls, all clap if you believe in weapons of mass destruction. There you are, Tony, that's three people in Britain.
5: As of tonight, though, he's changed it, and now the insistence that he's looking for Saddam Hussein's plans for weapons of mass destruction. Next week it will be looking for a note left on Saddam Hussein's mother's fridge about weapons of mass destruction in the oven.
3: He did change it, didn't he? He started saying that he had programs for weapons of mass destruction. It sounds like something on ITV, doesn't it?
4: Changing machines.
3: Do you know, I've never actually sat next to a genuinely funny woman, and it's fantastic. I realise it's putting me off. I've only ever seen Linda Smith at a great distance, thinking, that woman far off, she's funny.
4: And I'm so much taller.
3: You are. We'd be rubbish on a netball team together. Well, I'd trespass, you'd knock me out.
6: I haven't actually contributed anything to this question yet, but I must
3: Hello,
6: say
3: Dave.
6: That I do Hi. Have the ability to answer this question in under 45 minutes.
3: Do you think, you know how they've been talking about all these words, and dossiers are now a bit of a Horlicks, aren't they, which I had never thought of before. Isn't there a thing of somebody who says something, but we're not sure why he said it, being a bit of a Gilligan? Do you think there's a new...
4: I think that could be one.
5: No, more than that. I mean, when Simon mentioned in that wonderfully turned question, you mentioned the mole, and I was listening to Nick, I think, on the radio yesterday, and he was talking about Andrew Marr, who always keeps his ears close to the ground. If Andrew Marr's ears are close to the ground, there isn't any ground.
2: Number 10 sources are denying claims by the BBC's Andrew Marr that the government has given up hope of finding any actual WMDs. Pointing out we've already found plenty of wagon-mending devices, weighty Muslim dames, and not to mention a whole load of wheelie massive ditches. 2 points to someone. Oh, 2 points to Linda. 2 points to Linda. Sandy, why has George been beating about the bush?
3: So it sounded like you had one of those terrible testosterone voice changes. 2 points to Linda. 2 points to Linda. Sound like all the boys my 14-year-old daughter knows. What was the question?
2: I'm nowhere near your 14-year-old daughter.
3: Let's just say you wouldn't be sitting as comfortably as you are if you had.
2: Sandy, why has George been beating about the bush?
3: Yes, I love this. Big headlines. Bush in Africa. And I thought, well, I knew that. I saw that film with Meryl Streep where her accent went all over the place. I saw that. I'm in Africa.
4: I was thinking more of one of those 70s blaxploitation films. You know, like Shaft. So, you know, he's a complicated man, but no one understands him but his woman. Waka, waka, waka, waka, waka, waka, waka. Show me a man who will risk his life for his brother, man.
3: Waka, Bush. Waka, waka, waka. Oh, Bush! Oh, very good. Oh, I like that. Anyway, apparently he went to visit some island which was called something like Nasi Goreng, except it wasn't that, because that's a dish. And he's gone out to say that slavery was bad and we're sorry And we're never going to treat people badly again, apart from those in Guantanamo Bay, who are just that little bit of an exception. So he's out there having a bit of a safari, bringing peace to the world, but not Zimbabwe, or Liberia, or any of the other countries.
2: It's George W.'s visit to Africa to discuss aid, international trade, and Zimbabwe. Bush, a seasoned traveller since becoming president, stressed how keen he was to witness Africa's most famous sights. The Leaning Tower of Pisa, Ayers Rock. According to AIDS, Mr. Bush's travels since he became president have given him a more cosmopolitan outlook. So at least he knows the seven secrets of the female orgasm. Dave, welcome to the news quiz. Who's been told it's my party and you can't cry if I don't want you to?
6: There's this man called Tony Blair, who is the Prime Minister. And he likes being the Prime Minister. But to be Prime Minister, he needs other people to like him and to agree with him. And some of his party have been rebelling recently. So there was a vote against the Foundation hospitals. And they're a very important issue, the Foundation hospitals, because there are too many young girls wearing too much Foundation these days. Walking into hospitals and saying, excuse me, I've got a very heavy face. And they need treatment. But he sort of narrowly won that vote. And so his tactic, rather than trying to make people agree with him, is to say, oh, go on, lads, don't.
4: Oh, you'll spoil everything.
6: Yeah. Oh, go on, let us win, even if you don't like what we're doing. Go on.
4: I'll get a go.
6: I've only been in for two terms. I want a third. Go on, please.
4: And I couldn't help noticing that he only won the vote because of the Welsh and Scottish MPs. Can't help feeling perhaps there's a little bit of resentment still for Culloden in that.
2: Tony Blair has appealed to Labour MPs not to let party indiscipline destroy their chances of a historic third term. Prime Minister now risks becoming so unpopular with his own MPs, they may be forced to try and get rid of him. And we thought he couldn't find any more ideas to steal from Margaret Thatcher. So 2 points to Dave. Alan, listen to this.

0: just say, I've just had a flashback to a village hall disco. The boy sitting on one side looking at their feet while the girls dance.
1: Alan, who's been told, go on, now go, walk out that door?
2: It's about that loose cannon. Also, the Archbishop of Canterbury has decided he should be. It's John, who was going to be the Bishop of Reading and was gay. Well, I mean, not particularly in that order, but he's been celibate. He's still living with his lover. And as a result of this, the church has decided to lean on him, as it were. Perhaps as it were not, but there was a meeting at Lambeth, and the Bishop of Oxford, I think, is very upset. It's amazing how much I've learned about bishops in the past 3 or 4 days. I managed to avoid bashing the bishops and all those sorts of things.
3: Did you see that the Church of England is going to take out adverts? I was wondering if we couldn't help them out with a few ideas for ads for the church, you know. Why not have a gay wedding? Just bring back the old word, gay, happy day, but just bring it forward, I think.
0: I don't want to be sort of... I mean, I'm the youngest person here, and I'm going to sound a bit of an old-fashioned note now, but I do feel that they've kind of ruined that word. You know, in the olden days, Christian used to sort of sum up a kind of caring, compassionate thing, and these days it just...
3: Yeah.
0: It's just nothing but intolerance and narrow-mindedness. Right. And they've just ruined... They've ruined that word recently, haven't they? It's just...
1: Dr. John refused to sign the first draft of his resignation letter, pointing out he'd never claimed that Iraq had weapons of mass destruction. A friend said of Dr. John's experience, he's had his personal life exposed to scrutiny. His partner has been named in the papers. His mother has been hounded by the press. And he's not even on Big Brother. We start round two with a cutting from The Guardian.
4: Tim Henman's first serve will never be the weapon it was, thanks to less helpful grass and heavier balls.
1: Thanks to David Goddard for sending that in. Linda, do not ask for whom the road tolls. It tolls for thee.
3: Well, it didn't toll for me, because it's like two old women at a cafe going... Oh. Yes, this is about road tolls, isn't it? Planning to introduce these road tolls. Alistair Darling, I believe, is going to do it, whom I suspect he's not a natural blonde. and this sort of very comprehensive road widening scheme. I think A roads are going to become motorways, and motorways are going to become Britain, basically. It's more a country narrowing scheme, really.
5: Apparently it's going to start by us driving on the hard shoulder. And there's nothing, what is the hard shoulder for? And I thought, well, with the state of transport, we shall certainly need it to cry on.
6: My wife.
5: Hello.
6: had a wonderful idea for the M25, which is that it should be one way. It would then have 6 lanes. No, it's fine. But at least everything would go round. It would be still, I mean, you want to go... with the same amount, why should it be two-way?
5: It's the M25 becomes a roundabout.
6: It's a circular road, exactly.
5: Alan, correct me if I'm wrong, but your wife is an anaesthetist.
6: Yep. If you think about it, it's a wonderful idea. You carry twice the amount of traffic, and it takes a little bit longer. At the moment, the M25 is solid. I don't mind this, and I don't mind toll roads. So I'm quite happy to sit in the M25 and have a bottle of scotch come out of the glove compartment and listen to you and yours. I think it's worth a few quid. Sorry, Dave, you tried to introduce yourself to the programme.
7: Yes.
6: people who've been here 26 years are extremely hard to shift. Go on,
7: absolutely.
6: Go on.
0: Well, I didn't realise I was competing with Linda, Sandy, you and your wife. but it would actually carry exactly the same amount of traffic, just half of it in the wrong direction.
1: The government has decided to spend £7 billion on building more roads and introducing tolls. They finally come up with a solution to the problem of what to do with the M25. They're going to build a motorway through it. People wanting to use popular roads may now have to pay tolls, while people wishing to visit East Anglia will continue to be eyed suspiciously by the locals. 2 points to Linda. Sandy, what gives both scientists and criminals their get-up and go-go?
5: Yes, this is your basic sexual chemistry. Apparently. There's some guy at the University of Canterbury. He's done a study of famous scientists, geniuses, people like Einstein. and discovered that they made all their major discoveries before they were 30. And his theory about this is that they did it to attract women. That women would go, "Oh, have you seen the double helix on him?" And it's not a thought I've ever had of Einstein. You've only ever seen pictures of him very, very old. I've never seen a picture of him under 30, thinking, "I fancy a bit of that, I know what I'll do." It's a sad tale about men, really, isn't it? You know, these fantastic and extraordinary advances that men have made. And you think, wow, they've got fantastic brains. No, they're keeping their brains exactly where all the other men keep them.
6: Very odd that it's part of the programming to attract women. We imagine that women are going to be besotted by a man with long hair who comes up and says he equals MC squared, and they say, "Your place or mine." It seems very strange, and exactly the same age for villains. And we always thought villains were like Mad Frankie Fraser, they carried on to their 80. Apparently villainy is only good up to about 31. Then you sort of lose your zest for blowing the doors off.
0: Does it,
6: very odd, exactly the same age as scientists.
0: Does it follow that people with a high sex drive then are supposed to be either geniuses or criminals?
5: No, just annoying.
0: Because I was going to hopefully use it.
3: You're a scientist, I believe. You're a mathematician, aren't you?
0: Well, I'm a university dropout. I don't think that quite qualifies for genius.
3: I didn't actually use the word genius, but clearly you heard it.
0: There was a fantastic story about Einstein who actually became a celebrity within his own lifetime. He was sort of recognised throughout the world. And he was sitting with some other scientists in a coffee shop in America complaining about being a celebrity because people kept coming up and asking for autographs. And one of the other scientists, with a real scientific mind, he saw straight through the problem and said, "Get your hair cut."
1: A new report suggests scientists and criminals are both at their most active before their mid-30s. Male criminals also tend to stop committing crimes after marrying. Unless they marry Mary Archer, of course. Dave, listen to this. When you want-

0: amore.
1: Dave, who's fallen out of amore with the idea of an Italian holiday.
2: This is the German Chancellor Schroeder. There's a guy, an Italian sort of minor politician called Stefano Stefani, which I do like. It means his parents knew at an early age that he wouldn't be able to cope with complicated concepts. I'll call him Stefano, at least he'll have a clue at the beginning. And this guy, believe it or not, he's actually a tourism minister as well, of all things, which is like having Stan Boardman as our tourism minister or something. He's given some appalling statement about how the Germans are all hyper-nationalistic blondes who invade our beaches. And so Schroeder, in his wisdom, has decided not to go to the beach. He's staying in rainy Hanover.
3: Just imagine if it had been the Poles who said that in 1939. We don't like... And the Germans went, oh, sod that, then we're not coming.
4: It's totally different.
3: Be like that.
5: This is a really important story about nationalities not getting on and misunderstandings between different countries, and it has big impact for Europe. But when he said, I'm not going to the holiday in Italy that I booked, I thought, I bet he's booked somewhere really nice. I wonder if it's now available.
1: Italy's tourism minister described Germans on holiday as hyper-nationalistic, beer-swilling yobs. Bloody Germans nicking our stereotypes. Alan, why are pupils facing even more exams this week?
3: Oh, it's another piece of madness. These children are... There's a school in... It's called the Venerable Bede School. And the children there have to pay by looking at something which takes a picture of their eye. I don't know why their parents can't send them off with two bob or whatever you have today to get the food you're given in school, but they don't. The only way to get the money off these children is to poke a camera at their eye and record them. And it's an eye print, and it will be there for the rest of their lives. So wherever they go in the world, they'll walk into a restaurant in Thailand and order a big fry-up and then just look at the till and nothing will happen. Say, you haven't got a credit card, have you?
2: That might explain why that young man was winking at me yesterday.
5: Was he wearing a cassock?
3: They didn't explain why this happens, of course.
1: It's like a credit card.
3: What, an eye? An eye is like a credit card. Hmm. My God, that is a Zen riddle, isn't it? Why is an eye like a credit card? Don't be silly.
6: I think it's partly so that you can't tell whether kids are getting free meals, so they're not stigmatised with having a pauper's dinner.
2: But if you did that in the schools near me, they'd just have kids trying to steal each other's eyes.
1: Plans have been unveiled to introduce retinal eye scan technology to identify the children at the Venerable Bede Church of England aided school in Sunderland. Scanner can deal with 12 children a minute and can recognise if a person has a particular allergy, but only if they sneeze over the sensor. Before we start the final round, here's a cutting from the British Transport Police public survey.
7: Question 6. Have you ever been a victim of crime on the railway? If no, go to question 8. Question 8, why not?
1: Thanks to Tim Walford Fitzgerald for that. Linda, listen to this.

0: Linda, who's going potty about sign language?
1: Oh, this is this terrible idea of sign language for babies. The idea that you can make your little baby more intelligent by getting it to use sign language before it has the power of speech. I imagine it's just a gift for these terrible pushy parents to sort of go, I'm really worried about little Mezzanine. He's 6 months old and he can't play the violin. I think he may be special needs. Just terrible, terrible idea. We're going to be raising a nation of mime artists. Is this what we want? There's one thing you need to know with babies. Just never put your thumb through the soft bit on the top of their head. That's all you need to know, because a baby's head's like a coconut, and there's three little dots, but only one works, so...
2: Apparently, it takes quite a long time to teach this sign language to the babies. They said you have to be really patient. I thought, well, you wait long enough, they'll talk to you.
3: I don't have kids myself, so I'm not sure how well this would work, but I do use a lot of sign language on the 12-year-olds in my area, mainly. But most of them are parents and do pass it on to their kids.
0: Middle-class parents, eager for the latest parenting fad, have started using baby sign language to communicate with pre-lingual infant offspring. All sorts of parents have taken up the challenge. Romeo Beckham can already sign Gucci and Prada. Catherine Zeta-Jones' little girl already knows the signs for Daddy's Zimmer frame. And Liz Hurley's son recently amazed everyone by signing, "You're going out in that? You're virtually naked, woman." Sandy, who decided to up their roots and move to the city?
2: This is one of those headlines, again, that you think, what? Trees are happier in the city than they are in the countryside. Now, I don't know how this survey has been carried out. You know how they have those ads that say 9 out of 10 cats prefer to eat than not eat? Or I don't know what it is. And it's the same with the trees. Apparently 9 out of 10 trees would rather be in Stepney than out in the New Forest.
1: Do you think they really use the city?
2: No, I think that's...
1: I know. They're probably, 500 years they've been. They've never been up St Paul's Cathedral.
0: A report says trees fare better in the cities than in the countryside. Someone thought they saw a tree on the London studio set of Who Wants to Be a Millionaire, but of course it turned out to be a plant in the audience. Dave, whose chances of a good night's sleep now rest on a wing and a prayer?
3: That would be the residents surrounding Heathrow Airport.
0: It would?
3: Yes, where the European Court of Human Rights has said, no, it's fine, they can carry on flying through the night, and so on. So they're probably going to now expand Heathrow Airport, and they're going to have even more aircraft flying overhead. But they're campaigning for this. There's also, with Heathrow this week, there's a thing where they're trying to cull the Canada geese, which are a bit like American geese, only politer. but they do fly into airplanes. If one hits an airplane, that's fine, apparently, but occasionally sort of 12 will hit it, and it's a bit dangerous. But we're trying to stop them killing themselves by killing them. which clearly will work.
4: There may be a market for the delicacy, because they go into the rotor blades and they come out as foie gras at the other end. Stand behind a 747 when the Canada geese are coming in, you can eat for a week.
1: Can we not harness the geese power, though, and have, sort of have them pulling airplanes? Kind of?
3: No, I don't think we can. Like I say, I am a bit of a scientist.
2: The foie gras idea, because if you're sitting at the back in the very cheap seats, you just put your hand out the window.
0: You can't put your hand out of the window on a plane. Have you ever been on a plane with wind down windows?
1: Have you ever been on Aeroflot?
0: The European Court of Human Rights has overturned a legal ruling banning night flights to Heathrow despite protestations from local residents. Environmental campaigners were appalled by the prospect of increased noise pollution, but backed down after reassurances that Posh Spice's singing career is definitely over. Alan, why were a Somerset resident's feathers all ruffled about a noisy bird?
5: Oh, right. This is a great spotted woodpecker. And apparently, when woodpeckers get randy, they bang their heads on trees. I rather sympathise with that, I know. It's a bit rough. And a neighbour complained of this noise and said the woman up the road, number 34, has put a bird scarer in the garden. Well, either that or husband's Randy and banging his head on the tree. But and the council was called out, and the noise abatement people and the health and efficiency and all those groups. And the woman actually showed them the bird in the garden banging its head on the tree. I mean, it wasn't a bird scare at all. It was the bird itself.
2: Do you know, somebody has worked out, you know the calorie things, like how many calories you lose if you walk or if you run? If you bang your head on a wall, you lose 150 calories an hour. And it's not a lot, is it? It's a wonder you don't see more fat woodpeckers.
0: An amorous woodpecker has been making so much noise trying to find a mate, neighbours have complained to their local council. Woodpeckers are brightly coloured creatures who like to attract attention to themselves by hammering away pointlessly at bits of wood. They are the Lawrence Llewellyn Bowens of the natural world. Before we reveal the final scores, let's hear the cuttings the teams have brought along. Linda.
1: Ah, thanks to Paul Neville in Norwich for this one. It's from the Anglia Advertiser. Norwich police captured a man on the run from three police forces after he turned up at his brother's wedding in Norwich prison. Christopher Summers, 22, was wanted by police in Cambridge, London and Huntingdon for a string of offences, but he was finally caught outside the jail after going to see his brother get hitched in the prison chapel. Police were alerted to his wedding invite when prison officers spotted his name on the guest list.
2: This is from the East Lothian News. It's a fine publication. A man was taken to hospital when his head was split open by a brick. Contrary to expectations, he hadn't been attacked. He was merely trying to see how high he could throw the brick. Unfortunately, because it was 2:30 in the morning and dark, he couldn't... he couldn't see very clearly and didn't move out of the way to... to avoid the brick falling on his head. Police believe he may have been drunk.
0: Dave.
3: This was sent in by Anthony Bagnall of the Wirral. It's a correction from the Sunday Times, and it just raises far more questions than it actually answers. We are pleased to report that, contrary to an earlier account, George Otto, an oil worker from Nigeria, is alive and well, and did not have an altercation with a python. We apologise to Mr. Otto and his family for any distress caused.
5: Well, mine is from Yachts and Yachting, Simon, and I wouldn't believe it if it hadn't been sent to me by the editor, Mike Gibb. He says, an interesting launch on the Solent last month, when a new sloop commissioned by Mr. Robert Whittaker was ceremonially launched by his wife Alice, after whom the boat was to be named. As she declared, I name this ship, the champagne bottle slipped from her grasp and smashed. The Whittakers had a hasty conversation and agreed that it might be unlucky to change Alice's announcement. The boatyard's painter was summoned and the boat duly launched. It is now called Bugger.
0: Let's look at the final scores. Alan and Dave have 15. Linda and Sandy, this week's winners, with 17 points. And before we leave you, here's a TV listing for the History Channel, taken from the Radio Times.
6: 8:30 p.m., history's greatest blunders. 9 o'clock, George W. Bush.
0: With that, goodbye.
6: Taking part in the news quiz were Linda Smith, Sandy Toksvig, Dave Gorman and Alan Corrin. The chairman was Simon Hoggart and the news is read by me, Charlotte Green. The chairman's script was written by George Poles, Lucy Clark, Simon Littlefield and Dave Cohen. And the producer was Simon Nichols.

0: denim. Aftershave with After Effects.
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2: 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Not for new Tide. Now for those hidden gloves. How's that for cleanness? 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Try it.
3: Well, come in, Smithers. 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Speak up, boy. Orange juice.
4: No, sir. New Kellogg's Rise and Shine.
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3: No peel, no Pepsin. 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
4: What are you doing, sir?
3: Thank you, Governor. Wife and three peps to support. Thank you.
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0: I don't know, Bentley, I don't know. A nephew of 17. Now, what kind of present can you buy him?
1: Well, how about one of those do-it-yourself kits? You know, where you make things out of balsa wood and glue. Is he interested in anything in particular?
0: Well, he is, yes, but what sort of thing you can make out of balsa wood and glue?
1: Well, I think a book is always safe.
0: Book?
1: Yes, I started reading a terribly exciting one coming up in the train this morning. True story about that amazing woman pirate in the 18th century. The first chapter was fascinating.
0: How did it go on?
1: I don't know. The fella got off at Clapham Junction.
0: Well, an adventure story about a woman pirate, did you say?
1: Yes, I did say.
0: That sounds as though it might be a rattling good yarn.
1: Well, let's rattle it and see.

0: Aye, me bullies, aye. That were what life were like with a female woman for a captain. And what a woman me heart is. 5'5" of fighting fury, with a figure on her that'd warp a 9-inch teak plank. As good a sailor as ever buccaneered the Spanish Main, but still a woman, me bullies, a woman. So when I was steersman, there she'd be, standing behind me.
1: Look out for that boat in front. Aye, careful. Aye. Careful.
0: Aye, aye, aye.
1: Now turn left. No, right. Right, right, right. Too fast. Slow. Don't mind that bit of seaweed. Careful, careful.
2: Begging your pardon, Mr. Mate.
1: How dare you, bosun? Don't you know better than to talk to the man at the wheel while he's driving? It's very distracting.
2: Captain, look whom I'm found hiding in the paint locker.
0: A stowaway. Overboard with him.
3: No, spare me. I am too young and fair of face to die. I am but a lad of 18 summers.
0: Oh. You've had some shocking winters in him.
4: Oh,
0: dear.
4: Oh, my lad.
0: Captain, I suggest we chuck him overboard.
1: No. Lad, you mean that for the whole voyage you've been hiding in our paint locker? But what did you do for food?
3: I must confess, the only way I kept alive was by consuming tins of your best gold paint.
1: Gold paint? Great sounds. How do you feel?
3: A little guilty.
0: That does it. Overboard with him.
1: Now I give the orders here, Mr. Mate.
0: I'll do you.
1: Lad, do you know what manner of ship this is? Look you upon what flutters at our masthead.
3: Oh, you've got a photo of me in a bow tie.
0: That be the skull and crossbones. We pirates, mighty boy. Sailing the seven seas. To loot. I can't read me when I hear. Sailing the seven seas. To loot and burn and pillage.
3: Oh, dear.
0: And taking our pleasures with a yo-ho-ho and a bottle of rum.
3: That's the life for me, sir. I may not be able to manage the bottle of rum, but I'm all for a bit of yo-ho-ho.
1: The lad's spirit. Mr. Mate, I order you to find something on board ship for this lad to do.
0: Ah, there's a lot to do here. Now, let's have a look at him. Now then, yes, there is something about him that suggests a pirate. I think it's a sunken chest. What job? What job can I set him to? I have it. Lad, spread your arms out wide. That's it.
3: Right.
0: Now, turn up your toes.
3: Yes.
0: Oh, it's perfect.
3: Yes. What am I going to be?
0: Spare anchor. Overboard with him.
3: So I joined the crew of the pirate ship, and I soon found that of all the rascally gang, the mate was the most evil. He wore a big black beard so that he could make faces at the crew without them seeing what he was doing. But it was not till one night on the dog watch that he confided to me the full extent of his villainous plan.
0: I tell you, lad. I tell you, matey boy. A woman captain bain't natural.
3: It bain't? Why bain't it?
0: It just bisn't. Didn't you hear her this afternoon telling me off? I thought my sails were white till I saw Captain Morgan. Someone's mate just doesn't know what someone's mate really ought to know. What kind of pirate talk be that?
3: You cannot blame her for trying to keep the place tidy. She's ship proud.
0: We'll be laughed off the Spanish Main. See what she's making now? Loose covers for the cannons. Breton!
3: Well, does that matter as long as they fire?
0: Ah, that's just it. Have you seen what's in the powder magazine?
3: What?
0: Powder! Rachel Shade 2.
3: Oh, yes, for non-greasy skin.
0: Lad, the crew ain't gonna stand for it no longer. She's got to know. She's got to go.
3: As well. this is mutiny.
0: Don't say that word. Don't say it. What was that word you said?
3: Mutiny.
0: Don't say it. You just said it.
3: Oh
0: my word. Tomorrow at 4 bells, we're going to have an uprising. We're going to seize her and make her walk the plank.
3: Mr. Mate, I know that woman, and this I can swear to you. You'd never get her to walk that plank.
0: Why not?
3: She's just polished it.

0: Lad, I'm warning thee. Either you're with us or against us.
1: Half past two bells.
0: I gotta go and finish the task she set me. Me, Black Seth, knitting a modesty vest for the figurehead. Remember, lad, at four bells, up we rise!
2: I slept but fitfully that night. Then next day, while Black Seth was at the bows taking soundings, I made up my mind. I went up to the bridge where the captain was alone at the wheel and quickly revealed to her the whole plot.
0: 2 points to starboard!
3: 2 points to starboard!
4: So it's mutiny, eh?
2: Aye, ma'am, the whole crew. 28 men armed to the teeth.
4: And every one of them is false. Except you, Jeremy. Why did you risk your life to inform me of this plot?
2: Because, ma'am,
4: Why, Jeremy, you're blushing.
2: Nay, ma'am.
4: Yes? Your cheek is quite ruddy.
2: It may seem a ruddy cheek to you. But I can't help it. I love you, Captain.
0: Turn her into the wind!
4: Love me? But you can't. Your mother would never consent to your marrying a lady pirate.
2: Why not? Lots of wives work nowadays. Oh, please, Captain, before they attack, let me hold you just once in my arms. How can I press my lips to yours?
0: Close haul her!
4: But, Jeremy, I can't kiss you while I'm at the wheel.
2: Please, just take the cutlass out of your mouth. Oh, Captain, what could be more wonderful than holding you in my arms like this?
0: Straighten her up and swing around!
4: Jeremy, what are you doing?
0: Left hand down a bit! Right, that'd be the signal. Come on, me lad! Captain, this be a takeover bid. I am taking over control and we're putting you on the board.
4: What board?
0: The one that's ticking out the side of the ship.
4: That won't be necessary.
0: Hey?
4: Black Seth, I will give you command. I'm tired of this life. Fighting and massacre and bloodshed every time a sail is sighted. That's not how women should behave.
0: Ah, but that's how sails affect them. Do you mean, Captain, that you mean to hand over? Do you mean you're going to hand over the whole ship to I?
4: I do. Let me just steer it myself to those palm trees ahead. And there, Jeremy and I can be put off.
2: Oh, my dearest, once we get under those trees, nothing will put me off.
4: Then let's make for the shore. Cram on all sail!
0: Now be careful, Captain. You've got to steer her right slap bang between those two big rocks.
4: I can do it, for I am steering into the harbor of Happy Ever After. Avast the balloon, Jim! There she goes.
0: Hello, now you steer my ship. My ship? I never had a ship my own before.
4: We're nearly through now. Kiss me, Jeremy.
0: Not while you're steering. Now watch out. No kissing while you're steering. Now be careful there. Oh, dear. Women drivers.

0: 5:30.
1: Alan!
0: 5:30. You open the saloon bar, I'll do the public. Give you 100 guesses who'll be first in.
2: Evening, Ted. Brown ale, please.
0: Ready poured out, Mr. Glump.
2: Oh, thank you.
0: Here, hello. You've got company.
2: Oh, yes, Ted. This is no other than my son, Ron, of whom you've heard me mention. Oh. Ron, say hello.
3: Hello, Dad.
2: That's Ron.
0: Yes, yes.
2: This, of course, here, Miss Marcy one, this is his intended, Miss Eth.
0: Oh.
2: Eth, unbutton your coat and show Ted your dance frock.
0: That is nice. Violet suits her. She got a function on?
3: No, just a dance frock.
2: That was Ron again.
0: Yes.
2: Matter of fact, they're going to a dinner dance. Of course, Ron isn't got up quite so smart.
0: I was looking at his clobber. Raincoat and bare legs. I suppose you got your clothes in that suitcase you're holding.
3: No, that's full of old newspaper.
0: Oh, Mr. Glum, ain't this all a bit bizarre?
2: Right. I thought you'd be curious, Ted.
0: I am.
2: Why are we bizarre in the bazaar? But we always call the boozer.
0: Yeah.
2: Anyway, what you're asking yourself, I've no doubt.
0: I am.
2: After that is, why do we turn up at opening time with Eth in an evening dress and Ron in his undies and a suitcase of old newspaper? Well, Ted, for the explanation, let me take you back some 2 hours to our front room.
4: Oh, Ron, you still haven't got it. Now watch. Sideways. Twirl and point and sideways, sideways, sideways. Catchy tune, isn't it?
3: Yes, Eth. But I don't like the words very much.
4: Those aren't the words, Ron. That's the way you do the cha-cha. Ron, please try.
3: Yes.
4: But to go to a dance and not be able to, it makes you look very gauche.
3: Just because I can't do the cha-cha, that doesn't mean I can't dance, Eth.
4: Well, what dance can you do?
3: The going round bit of the Paul Jones.
4: Yes, beloved, but that's not dancing, is it? I mean, it's all very well being able to do the da-da-da-da-da-da-da-da. But what do you say to your partner when the music changes to dee-da-da-da-da?
3: Well, last time I just said, hello, Mr. Parsons.
4: Mr. Parsons?
3: I was going round in the ladies' circle.
4: Oh, Ron, I do so want you to make a good impression tonight. The firm's dance is the big social event of the year at Guttridge's. All my girlfriends at the office will be there, and they're aching to see what you look like in the flesh.
3: But I won't be in the flesh yet. Dad's hiring me his suit.
4: Yes, well, that's another thing, Ron. It's quite a dressy affair, you know, being dinner and dance. And while it's nice of your father to loan you his own evening suit, well, that suit, well, it's over 35 years old. I'm having severe qualms about it, Ron. It's so much wider in the girth than you. Ron.
3: Yes, Eth?
4: There's something I want you to promise me you'll do.
3: Yes, Eth?
4: Try it on.
3: Righto, Eth?
4: Oh, no, Ron, I didn't mean that.
3: Just a kiss.
4: Don't. I've had my ends done for the dance.
2: Hello, hello, hello. Winter sports. Trying a bit of she in, Ron? Well, give over a minute. Because, look, you've heard the saying that clothes maketh the man. We will now show that they not only make Eth the man, they make Ron the man. I now exhibit, for your delicatessen, one tail suit. Ta-da!
3: Ta-da, that.
2: Not bidding farewell, I'm exhibiting your togs for the dance. One gent's full evening dress tail suit. Look at it, Ed. I'll hold it up so you can really see. Ah, look at that. Do they make suits like that these days? They do not. They've lost the art. Feel that lapel. Feel it. And stitch, that is. And the other lapel, that... Where is it? Where's the other lapel? All that's in the box there. Just a stitch will put that back on. Well, now, if you like it.
4: Well, hasn't it got a bit frayed?
2: That's the latest fashion, eh? What they call texture appeal. Oh, what memories this suit brings back to me. I can see myself now. In that suit, a strolling down the Strand with a cigar in my mouth and my monocle at a jaunty angle.
4: What are these marks on the shoulders?
2: That's where the sandwich board rested, you see. Dine at Romano's. Romantic. That was a lovely job, that was. I had it for 2 years and then Romano's closed down and they forgot to ask me for the suit back.
3: Oh, look, Eth, a lovely white scarf.
2: That is the sleeve lining, do you mind? Stuff it back in the sleeve.
4: Mr. Glum, I'm sure this must have been very smart in its day, but these stains all the way down the front, sort of lumps of dried up something.
2: They still there? Oh, dear, dear, dear. What a tribute. I'll tell you, Eth, they really knew how to make mulligatawny in those days. Why, these tin soups nowadays, they fade out after a couple of years. Ed, you don't mind me saying this, you're looking at this suit as if it... Well, as if you're not enthusiastic, really.
4: Well, it's not only the suit, look at the shirt.
2: Look, Ed, I note by your expression that you're not wholly pro, so... Bearing in mind that the cardboard dickie has rotted off its collar... Tell you what I'll do, I'll bring the hire charge down. Ron can have it for 3 half-crowns.
3: No, Dad, it's too much. I'm not going a penny over 8 shillings.
4: Ron, you're not going a penny over anything. Can't you see what you'd look like in it? I might have known things never come right for me.
2: Just what are you inferencing it?
4: Well, the whole idea of taking Ron to this dance was so as to show him off.
2: Yeah.
4: There'd be all my girlfriends. Just a gog to see what the man I'm going to marry looks like. And then he'd come, a sole, immaculate figure. In faultless dinner jacket and beautifully pressed trousers. And they'd go green.
3: They've already gone green.
4: Not the jacket and trousers, Ron, the girl.
2: Oh, dear.
4: You walk in wearing that moth's dinner.
2: Hey!
4: Oh, I can just hear the catty remarks, the nasty little digs at the office on Monday.
2: Oh, well, that's hardly likely.
4: Oh, I know them, Mr. Glum. They're my best friends. We'd just better forget the whole idea.
2: Yeah,
4: I'll just make some excuse why you can't go, Ron. I'll tell them you've got... what's that tummy thing that seems to be going round everybody?
3: A hula hoop?
4: Gastric arthritis.
2: And very nasty it is too.
4: Well,
2: makes you deleterious.
4: Instead of going to that dance, we'll just stay home like we do night after night after night.
2: Now look here, I can't escape the feeling that you think that I have in some manner let you down.
4: I don't choose to rake it all over, Mr. Glum. Let's just get off the subject. Look in the paper, Ron. What's the programme on the television?
3: It's called Come Dancing.
4: Oh!
2: Look, I'm not having this. Look, Ed, I foresee that unless I do something, I'll have nothing for the next fortnight but injured sighs and martyred sniffs and throwing your eyes up to the ceiling. Am I correct in saying... You are only prevented from attending the hop by Sonny Boy and not having tails.
4: It is a formal dinner dance, Mr. Glum. Lounge suits are not worn on such occasions.
2: You don't have to tell me what, when and where something is for. I am fully conversant with the rules of piscatorial correctness. And if it's a proper tail suit that Ron wants, he shall have it.
4: And the band played Believe It If You Like.
2: Come the sarky with me, my girl. Eh? I am not in the habit of undertakings what I cannot subsequently undertake. Now, let's think. Tails. Tails. Now, where does one get tails from? Oh, wait a minute. Ron, what's the name of that fellow who lives on the corner?
3: Oh, yes. I used to know.
2: Ah, yes.
3: Jack Horner.
2: I'm Leaving the fellow at number 26. Fellow that lodges with Mrs. Potter. An old boy with bad feet. What's his name, Ron? Pat somebody.
3: Righto, Dad.
4: Oh, Ron, let me be. Your father's on to something.
2: Cartwright. Pat Cartwright. That's it. He's the one. What's more, he's about Ron's size.
4: You mean he's got a suit of tail?
2: Stands to reason it. By profession, you see, he's a waiter.
4: Hmm?
2: He works in one of them posh restaurants up Soho.
4: And you think he'd lend Ron his suit?
2: Oh, I don't like the word lend, therefore. I don't think lending is ever good between neighbours, no. It ruins friendships.
4: Well, then how will you get it?
2: I shall swipe it.
4: No.
2: Now, look here. Listen to this. Cartwright always pops into Ted's pub at opening time before going off to work. And he carries a suitcase in which is his waiter's clothes. Now, by sheer good fortune, I happen to have a suitcase upstairs what is the double of his one. An exact faxy smile. Ron, are you with me?
3: Yes, I'm right here, Dad. You must be able to see it.
2: Are you following what I'm saying?
3: Oh, yes, Dad.
2: Now, we'll be in Ted's pub tonight with our suitcase when Cartwright comes in for his noggin. When he deposits his suitcase on the floor, you engage him in a little brittle conversation, and we shall effect a crafty switch. As soon as he goes off with our suitcase, what we fill up with old newspapers, Ron can take his suitcase and change in Ted's back room where all the empties are. Clever?
4: Yes, it is clever, but, oh, I don't know, it's stealing.
2: Stealing, oh, well, there's no need to worry about that aspect of it. After all, even the most moral people will tell you that circumstances can alter cases, don't they?
4: Yes.
2: And have we got circumstances?
4: Yes.
2: Well, let's get on and alter the cases then. Now, we'll meet in the pub.
0: That's why you're all here, and then that's all dolled up then, eh?
2: That's it, Ted, and as soon as Cartwright comes in, we shall put our plan into action.
0: Yeah.
2: He should be here by now. I've had about four browns, haven't I?
0: Well.
2: Ron, see anybody through the glass door?
3: Only a man in a mat. He's got saloon written across his chest.
2: That's your own reflection, you twillet.
4: It's 7:25, and the dance begins in 5 minutes. Oh,
2: dear. Please don't keep shaking your head like that, Ed. Please. You're dropping all that glitter stuff into my brown ale.
0: 7:25, that's late for old Cartwright. Hey, Rosie!
1: Hello!
0: You see Mr. Cartwright coming up the road?
5: Oh, not tonight, Ted. You won't see him tonight.
2: Hey?
5: No, he's ill in bed. Got that gastric thing.
2: Hey?
4: Oh, in bed, you? Oh, Mr. Glum, you and your foolproof plan.
2: Wait a minute, Ed. We're not done yet. Now, look, you and Ron get along to that dance.
3: Dressed like this, Dad?
2: Well, don't go into the hall, Ron. Stay in the cloakroom. Now, I'll go along to Cartwright's place and I'll nick the suitcase and I'll lob it up to you through the window and you can change quickly in there. And then in you go into the hall and dance with your partner.
3: Oh, yes, Dad. I quite like dancing with Mr. Parsons.
2: No, with Ed. But get off with you. I promise you shall have your triumphant entrance.

0: only did what Dad said. Soon as he threw the suitcase through the window, I took Mr. Cartwright's suit out and put it on.
1: But no! Oh, oh, I can still hear those sniggers. Mr. Glum, I hate you.
2: Well, I must say, that's a nice thing to say, I must say. I acted for the best, didn't I? Didn't I act for the best? What did I do? It's only that one little factor that I overlooked, isn't it? The rest was all right. I got Cartwright's case, didn't I? He did have his clothes inside, didn't it? And they were the clothes he wears in his restaurant.
1: Oh, Mr. Clark.
2: Well, how was I to know it's an Indian restaurant?
3: Harry Rabinowitz and the BBC Review Orchestra bring our recorded show to a close. Those involved were Dick Bentley, Professor Jimmy Edwards, and June Whitfield, encouraged by Wallace Eaton and the keynotes. Frank Muir and Dennis Norden wrote the script, and the program was produced by Charles Maxwell. We all invite you to tune in again next week.

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1: Yes, it's for you. It's your dinner. It's called Cupboard Love. Cupboard Love's different. Comes in a packet, not a tin. See this foil pouch? Keeps it moist and squeezy. That's right. It's a new kind of cat food. Moist. It's good for you. Like it?
2: New Cupboard Love. What the well-cared-for cat has for dinner.
3: I'm crunching my polo, dear Liza, I'm crunching my polo, dear Liza, crunching.
4: The nicest thing about the mint with a hole is that it's smooth and never crumbles. You can eat polo without other people hearing. Try sucking them, dear Henry.
3: I can't, I've already crunched them all.
4: I hope you're not hungry, dear Henry, dear Henry. I've just burnt the roast and I've ruined the sponge.
3: Well, that's a nice thing, isn't it? After I've been working
4: Henry,
3: all day...
4: Henry, I've got me secret supply.
3: You don't mean...
4: Polo mints.
3: Yum, yum.
5: Once upon a time there was an engineer. Choo-choo Charlie was his name. We

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2: We now present another episode in a radio series based on the world-famous BBC comedy success, Steptoe and Son. With Wilfred Bramble as Albert and Harry H. Corbett as Harold. This week, A Star is Born.
3: So there you go, recipe time will be coming up in 5 minutes, so get your pencils and papers poised. In the meantime, while you are fantastically poised, as we are, we have another request, actually. And this time it's from Mr. Harold Steptoe of Aldrum Lane, Shepherd's Bush. And he writes thuswise. He says, Dear Jim, which is a good way to start a letter to me, I suppose, I listen to your prog every morning while I'm working on the round, and so does my old man while he's stinking in his pit.
4: Saucy pillock. 5 million people heard that.
3: And he says, I'd like you to play a record for him together with a message. And the message reads, Mr. Steptoe Pear, he says, get up and get your finger out and get my dinner on. I'll be home early, Sarnoon. So that's the message. Here's the record. Dem bones, dem bones, dem dry bones.
4: Yeah, you can stuff your record and your recipe. Be home early? What does he think he's got, a part-time job? Well, I ain't cooking anything for him. He'd have to make do with some takeaway curry.
5: Kids? I'm out. Whack there. Whack there. Well, let's see what we've got. Now, where's my list? Oh, here we are. Right. There's one Victorian oil lamp. Right. Check. Four swords. We've got them inside. Check. Assorted cane furniture. Oh, there's a couple of chairs on here somewhere. Yeah, clean them up. They'll be all right. Check. Indian carpet. That's in my bedroom. Check. Now, what else do they need?
6: Assorted there you are. Just been out to get your dinner.
5: Oh, no, curry again.
6: How do you know?
5: I could smell you coming down the street.
6: No! Well, you like curry.
5: I know I do. I've had it 5 times this week. And it's still only Thursday. We had it once for breakfast. Look at me, I'm turning brown.
6: Well, it does you good in this weather. Warms you up, mate. I got chicken madras, mutton vindaloo, beef biryani, bingy bargy, vegetable curry, 6 poppadoms, 9 and a tanner. I know he does it.
5: I do, mate. When did you last see a cat round here?
6: That'd be disgusting. He wouldn't do things like that. Yeah, well, if you don't want any, I'll have it. I'll cook you something else.
5: No, thank you. I've had enough of your Jimmy Young cock-ups.
6: Oh. And that's another thing. You made a laughing stock of me, haven't you?
4: Oh, you heard it then?
6: Heard it? The old country heard it. You want your brains tested, giving our address out on the BBC. Telling everybody you were out on the round and I was in here on my own. It's an open invitation, isn't it? We could have been robbed.
5: Oh, yes. I've no doubt that hundreds of gangs of international art thieves are at this very moment converging on London from all corners of the world. Last night, members of the flying squad raced to London Airport after a tip-off that a priceless cast-iron mangle was being smuggled out of the country. This and the 3 gas stoves that was impounded at Dover are now safely back under lock and key in the collection of that eccentric art connoisseur, Mr. Albert Steptoe. Tilly-a-tilly-a, 24 hours. Shepherd's Bush. Tilly-a-tilly-a, get the dinner ready.
6: What are you going to do with all that junk?
5: If you must know, I'm getting some props and costumes together for the next production at the Civic Hall.
6: Oh, good. Are they on the ear roll again?
5: I'm very happy to be able to play a part in the cultural life of the community.
6: Oh, I don't know why you bother. People don't want to see that rubbish. The last one you dragged me along to,
4: Richard the 111th thief.
7: Richard the Third.
4: Terrible.
5: Shakespeare? Terrible?
4: Well, it was the way they did it. 10 people in the audience, including us. Oh, what a disaster. The curtain goes up, matey hobbles on. Now is the winter of our discontent. And his hump falls off. They're amateurs, Harold.
5: But of course they're amateurs. I mean, that's why it's so worthwhile. You're a rotten knocker, you are. You never give nobody any encouragement. As it happens, they're developing into a very good little company. I mean, their last few productions has been very well attended. And I, for one, am proud to be associated with them.
4: Cobblers. All you're interested in is the leading lady.
5: I've got nothing to do with it.
7: Well, I do admit, I admire Madeleine Bannerman very much. But purely on an artistic level.
4: Get out of it. You went as red as a beetroot when you met her backstage.
5: I didn't go red through meeting her. I was embarrassed by the way you was behaving. Calling Richard III Humperdinck all night long. And then saying to Miss Bannerman, you ought to join the Bristol Old Vic. It's not her fault she's flat-chested, is it?
4: Not a dunny joke.
5: In extremely bad taste.
4: What's all this stuff for, then? What a load of old rubbish are they doing this week?
5: We're performing a new play that has been especially written for us by our producer, Rupert Faynes Muir. And we are performing it at the Civic Hall next week.
4: We?
5: Yes, we. I'm in it.
8: You? On the stage?
5: And why not?
8: Oh, no! Oh, don't! Oh, stop it! Don't make me laugh! Oh, dear! Oh, dear!
5: I fail to see anything amusing.
4: Hello, Dwarling. Oh, hello, Dwarling. Oh, lovely Dwarling. Saw your Hamlet, Dwarling. Up yours, Dwarling. Kiss me elbow, Dwarling.
5: I don't think I care to continue this discussion. Excuse me. I mean, I have work to do in the house.
4: What are you going to call yourself? Lawrence O'Toole?
5: I haven't made up my mind yet. So I might keep my own name. Harold Steptoe. There's nothing wrong with it. I'm proud of our name, even with you in the family. Yes, Harold Steptoe. It has a nice ring to it.
4: Oh, don't be silly, Harold. You'll only make a fool of yourself. You can't act. It takes years to learn. You have to go to school.
5: Not necessarily. I mean, lots of actors have started in rep. It's the finest experience you can get. I mean, our Richard III, he's never been to drama school. He's an income tax inspector. Rupert says I'm a natural. He says I've got potential, and he's been around. He's a professional. I've seen his press cuttings. Holden, Bradford, Barnsley.
4: If he's such a good actor, then why isn't he in the West End?
5: I had to give up acting. He was very ill. It left him with a weak bladder. And he can't stay on the stage for long periods.
4: Blimey, a right goon show this is going to be.
5: Atypical, innit? You don't give anybody credit for anything. Oh, it would get right up your nose if I was to become a star, wouldn't it, eh? I mean, you'd be choked up to here, wouldn't you? You'd like to see me get on, wouldn't you? You'd like to see me get out of this rat hole and get to the top, making films all over the world. Rome, Madrid, Hollywood, playing opposite all that international crumpet. And Raquel Welch, Verna Leasley, and Jane Fonda.
4: Yeah. Irene handles more your mark.
5: I would be very honoured to play opposite Miss Handel. Because don't you make any mistake, it could happen. I mean, this is what I've been waiting for. I've got a feeling. Oh, this is the one job where an education don't matter. You don't need A-levels to be an actor. For years I've been stuck here, not knowing which way to go, not knowing how to express myself. I thought, well, acting, I mean, that could be it. Oh, look, I'm not building castles in the air, Dad. I realise he has to have a bit of luck. But it happens to other people. Why not me? I'm not a bad-looking fella. I mean, if a fella would get hold of me, they'd do my nose and my teeth and pin my ears back. I could look as good as any of them.
4: So could King Kong, if they did that to him. Stop dreaming, Harold. It don't happen to blokes like you.
5: It does! Sean Connery was a lorry driver. He's the same age as me. And I've got more hair than he has. I didn't expect any help from you. But you'll be the first one on board my yacht, won't you? Yeah, well, I've got news for you. You're barred. The moment I sees you walking up the gangplank, I shall pull it away. I shall tell the captain, full steam ahead, and see if you can get him with the propellers. Go on.
4: The only yacht you'll ever have is the plastic one in your bath.
5: Yeah, this will see. And if you wouldn't mind serving for dinner, I have got work to do. Must get this dungy cleaned up and ready for my guests.
4: What guests?
5: At 8 o'clock, the entire company is meeting here for our first rehearsal. A new play by Rupert Fainey's Muir, a drama of the Northwest Frontier, entitled...
4: Up your Kyber.
5: Up your... entitled Guilt, the White Man's Burden.
4: What are you rehearsing round here for?
5: Because the karate club is using the old tonight. Now, hurry up, come on.
4: Here you are. Chicken Madras and mutton vindaloo. Get that down, yeah. Might help you to get into character. It's not too hot.
9: God. My voice. If I make my debut sounding like Louis Armstrong, I'll murder you.
4: Harold, I'll go. Hello, sailor. Have you brought tea up already?
5: Don't be sarcastic. All actors wear gears like this when they're lounging. Cary Grant wears it all the time. And another thing, why haven't you gone out? They'll be here in a minute.
4: I'm not going out.
5: What do you mean, you're not going out? You promised.
4: I've changed my mind. I want to stay here and watch you.
5: You're not staying here taking the mickey out of me.
4: You're the biggest audience you're ever liable to see. You'll have to get used to that. Heckling, it's part of your training, getting the bird.
5: I've no intention of getting the bird. Oh, God, there we are. Oh, Dad, oh, please, go out. I mean, I don't ask you for much.
4: It's too cold.
5: Go to bed, then.
4: No, it's too early.
5: Right, stay here. I'm warning you.
4: You put that sort of down.
5: This is very important to me. One word out of you. Right, out of place. And the next item on the menu will be curried ghoulies. All right. Just watch it. That's all.
4: Yes, darling. Anything you say, darling.
5: Oh, you found it all right. Do come in, come in.
10: Come on, darling. In you go.
11: Hello, darling.
5: Hello, darling.
11: Oh, Jeremy, darling. Yes, be a darling, darling. Take my coat, darling.
12: All right, darling.
11: Thank you, darling.
10: Now, Neverly, darling, do come in, darling. Now, get the door closed, would you? That's lovely. Now, Harold, I don't believe that you know everybody. Now, this is our new leading lady, Nemone Wagstaff.
5: How do you do?
13: Hello. I've heard so much about you.
5: Have you? Oh, good, I hope. What happened to Miss Bannerman?
10: Yes, what indeed?
13: Oh, well, actually...
10: No, please, no. Do let me tell this one. Now, you know she was married, don't you?
5: No, I didn't.
10: Oh, yes. She was married to Norman, who worked the lights. Well, it was all a bit empty, and we were all expecting something. But anyway, you remember Jack, who played Jim in John Loves Jane?
5: Oh, yes.
10: Well, he was married to Janice, who played his mother. He said, well, it seems that Jack came home from work last night and packed his bags and went. There's an empty desk at the Gasboard showrooms this morning.
5: He went. Oh, he's just like that.
10: Scarford, with the Bannerman. They've gone into production on their own. Now, we're very lucky to have got hold of Nemone. A tremendous experience.
5: Oh, really?
10: Yes, a right little pro, aren't you, darling?
13: Oh, I shall look forward to playing opposite you, Harold.
5: Oh, I do hope I don't let you down. I'm very inexperienced.
13: Oh, I'm sure not in everything.
5: Yes. Won't you all come into the lounge?
13: Oh, yes.
10: Oh, I say.
13: Oh,
10: what about this? What a super set. Straight out of Love on the Dole.
4: This is our own.
10: Oh, I say, I didn't mean to be rude.
5: Oh, may I introduce my pater?
11: Oh, hello.
5: Pater, this is our producer, Rupert Fainey's Muir.
4: How do you do?
10: Delighted.
4: I'm sorry to hear about your illness. If you get caught short, the bog's outside.
5: Anyone like a drink?
10: Well, now, nothing alcoholic now. We've got work to do.
5: Oh. Would you like some cocoa?
10: Yes, cocoa will be fine.
5: Yes, Peter,
7: Go and make some cocoa.
6: No, I want to watch.
7: Go and make some cocoa.
5: I'm terribly sorry for the delay.
10: Oh, that's all right. Now, yes, well, now, shall we come along? Now, let's get started, shall we? Now, you've all got your work.
5: Yeah, I've got most of the props together. I think you're going to be pleased with them. I've got some uniforms as well.
10: Oh, yes, lovely.
7: And I must say that I have read the play, and I think it is quite magnificent.
10: Thank you, dear boy.
7: I only hope that your confidence in me is not misplaced and I don't make a ball. Mess it up.
10: My dear boy, I've never been wrong yet. In any case, I love the challenge of presenting a new face to my public. Now, listen, is everybody ready? Now, listen, briefly, the play takes place in a beleaguered fort on the Indian frontier during the Afghan Rising. Now, a punitive expedition by the British has failed, and they are now surrounded by 50,000 savage tribesmen, whom, of course, we don't see. it's a one-set play, and the general's bungalow inside the compound, and the action deals with the last 2 days of their lives. Now, the dramatist personae...
5: The what?
10: The cast list. Now, the cast are Officer commanding the fort, that's General Sir Langham Willoughby, that's you, Jeremy.
5: Oh, super.
10: His wife, Lady Cecilia, Deirdre, their beautiful daughter, Ariadne, Nemone, and her fiancé, Lieutenant Carstairs, that's you, Harold.
5: Oh, yes.
10: Now, also in the fort are Gunga Din. Manville blacking up again, I'm afraid.
12: Nice.
10: And the General's batman, that's you, Timmy.
11: Rupert, darling, I don't wish to knock it at this stage, but don't you think the plot's just a teensy-weensy bit, well, old-fashioned? For 1974, I mean.
10: I thought you did, darling.
11: Well, I have, darling.
10: Well, then surely you must have realized that that's deliberate. I mean, that the whole thing is an analogy between the British in India and the Americans in Vietnam.
5: Oh, yes, yes, yes. I mean, that is the first thing what struck me. I mean, that's why I like it so much. It has a profound social message for us all.
10: Thank you, Harold. Thank God for an intelligent actor.
7: Well, it's probably that I've had more time to study it than my fellow players.
10: Now, the only other member of the cast is a special government envoy. Now, the Right Honourable, the Lord Carruthers, KC, who has been personally sent by Queen Victoria to negotiate with the Mad Mullah. Now, unfortunately, we've got a bit of a problem there.
5: Why, sir?
10: Reg hasn't turned up. No, he had all his teeth out this morning and he won't get his new set back until after we open. So, it's going to be a rather difficult part to cast. Now, Lord Carruthers is a man of 70, a distinguished career behind him, a military bearing, a patrician-like face, small in stature, but...
4: Come and get it!
10: Don't move!
4: Eh?
10: Say that again.
4: Say what again?
10: What you just said.
4: Come and get it!
10: Remarkable! Such resonance, it's amazing.
5: No! Pardon? I'm not having him in it.
10: But he's perfect. I mean, look at that face. That is the Right Honourable Lord Carruthers to a T.
5: That is my old dad, who's an ignorant old git. He'll ruin it.
10: No, I don't think so. Have you ever been on the stage before?
6: No, yes.
4: Yes, I have.
6: When?
4: 1914-18 war. Troops, concerts.
5: Ah, of course, you've done everything, haven't you? We needed a brain surgeon, you'd be the first up, wouldn't you?
4: Oh, I took my mate's leg off once in the trenches. I made a very good job of it. I only had a bayonet, and the field doctor said it was the finest...
5: Oh, shut up!
7: Give the cocoa round. Rupert,
10: yes.
7: can I have a word with
10: yes,
7: you?
10: Yes, certainly,
7: private? Look, Rupert, he is making a terrible big mistake. He'd be terrible. I mean, he can't act. He can't play a lord with a voice like that.
10: But he talks like you.
7: Oh, yes, yes, but see, I'm like Michael Caine. I can put it on. Like he did in Zulu.
10: Well, perhaps your father can, too.
5: He can't. He's as coarse as sandpaper.
10: Mr. Steptoe.
4: Eh?
10: Can you speak with an upper-class accent?
4: What do you mean? Like this old chap.
10: You see, he's perfect.
5: He's not perfect. He's rotten, rotten.
4: Of course, if you wanted more Sandhurst, there was an officer in my regiment who had him as... Why? Well, the interesting voice. I mean...
5: Shut up! He'll never keep it up. He's all right. Go blimey.
10: Well, I think we'll take a chance on him. Now, Mr. Steptoe, how would you like to play Lord Carruthers?
4: Oh, yeah, I'll give it a go.
10: Might be a giggle.
12: Oh, splendid. Now, here's a script. Now, the part is marked.
5: Right. Well, I've warned you. It'll be a disaster. So be it on your own heads.
12: All right, now. Is everybody ready?
11: Yes.
12: Now,
11: yes.
12: We'll go from the top. Okay. Now, the scene opens. The scene opens at dusk. There's a lull in the fighting. All is quiet. The curtain rises, and we find Lieutenant Carstairs on the veranda with Ariadne in his arms. Right. Go.
14: It's very quiet out there.
15: Yes.
14: It's unbelievably quiet.
15: Yes.
14: Do you think they will attack before morning?
15: No.
14: You're very taciturn, aren't you?
15: Yes.
6: Blimey, you've got a lot of words to learn, haven't you?
5: Shh, shh, shh. I told you, this is not a profession. He runs like it's serious.
12: Now, come along. These no temperaments. Now, carry on. Keep it going.
14: What chance do you think we have, Blimey?
7: There's one chance in a million. If we slips out of here tonight, and if I get to Delhi in the morning...
6: Ding dong, the bells are gonna chime.
5: Monkey!
12: Mr. Steptoe, now look, you're not giving your son a chance now. Come along, please, let's be serious now. Carry on, Harold.
5: Oh,
12: you're very good.
5: Oh.
12: Now, your speech, Nemily.
14: Do you think we'll get out of this alive?
5: He won't if he don't turn it in.
12: Stick, please!
7: I'm sorry. Your father and Lord Carruthers are in the study now, discussing the terms they will present to the Mad Mullah.
14: Don't you mean the terms the Mad Mullah will present to us?
7: I should have known it was foolish to try to deceive a soldier's daughter. But believe me, Ariadne, I promise you, I won't let those fiends take you alive. I've saved the last two bullets for us. That way, we shall always be together.
14: My darling.
12: Now the door burst open. And in stride, Lord Carruthers and the General. Now, Lord Carruthers is very angry. All right, go.
6: Now, I won't bother about the accent. I'll work on that later. I am not satisfied, Willoughby. Her Majesty's government has been seriously mizzled.
7: That's misled.
6: Oh, sorry. Yes. Misled. But needles to say...
5: Needless!
7: Oh, look, sometimes it's going to spoil it.
12: That's all right. I will sort it out. Now, please, go on.
6: But needless to say, I have a plan. I bring a sausage from Her Majesty.
5: A sausage? Sausage! I'll put your glasses on.
7: Oh, look. Roots. Couldn't you rewrite it, Roots? I mean, couldn't you have him stand at the French windows and get killed by a stray bullet?
12: No, please, don't stop. Carry on.
5: What is this sausage? What is this message you bring?
6: It is a message from Her Majesty the Queen to Alf Garnett's chief.
5: The Afghan chief?
6: Yeah, the Afghan chief. It is a message of peace and goodwill between our two peoples, and as a gesture of friendship, she has instructed me to present to the Mad Mullah a string of Peloponnes.
5: Peloponnes? Polo ponies!
6: Well, that's not my fault. It's that typist. She's run the two words, one and the other.
5: That's a sign in my script, and I have to say it as well. I knew there was polo ponies. But she wouldn't give him a string of Peloponnes. Would she?
6: I don't know what the Afghans has for breakfast.
5: You can't read. You can't think it. You can't act. And our whole production's going to be a fiasco.
12: No, please, really. Look, it's early days yet. It's only a read-through.
5: Well, look, my career's going to be ruined before it's even started. Peloponnes. You great bird.
6: He's very temperamental, ain't he? Well, come on, let's go through it all again.

0: Coming.
1: Good evening. I'm the dramatic critic of the East Acton Gazette.
0: Oh, please, do come in. Would you have a drink?
1: No, thank you. I've got one next door in your father's room. He's a great success, wasn't he?
0: Oh, did you think so? I was so busy with my part. I didn't have time to notice anybody else.
1: Well, your father sent me in to ask you if you were going to join him in the celebrations. They've offered him a contract, you know.
0: No. If he will excuse me, I got a bit of an headache. It was a very demanding part. I feel quite exhausted.
1: Yes, of course. I'll be off then. Enjoyed it very much.
0: Oh.
1: By the way,
0: hmm?
1: As a matter of interest, something you said in the third act confused me. What is a polyphony?
0: It was a slip of the tongue. I made a mistake, that was all.
1: I see. I understand that was your last performance.
0: Yes. I've decided to retire. I mean, I only did it tonight to help them out.
1: I will. Good luck.
0: Thank you. Don't bother to shut the door. I'm leaving myself.
2: Good night, sir.
0: Oh, good night, George.
3: Here, mister, can I have your autograph?
0: What for?
3: Oh, you're an actor, aren't you?
0: No, sir. I'm a rag and bone, then.

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0: another color with city dirt?
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3: 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I told them I'm too old to change my ways now. I'll put one at Lance onto it. Very nice, young Harold. If you like that sort of thing.
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5: J-E-L-L. 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
6: Yum, yum, yum.
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0: Inside every Cape Plum, there's a nice clean stone asking to be let out. 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
1: What has a hazelnut in every bite?
2: Sorry!
1: And thick milk chocolate for your delight?
2: Sorry!
1: Nougat and caramel, golden light?
2: Sorry!
1: And don't forget the hazelnut in every bite! And again! What has a hazelnut in every bite?
2: Sorry!
1: Thick milk chocolate for your delight?
2: Sorry!
1: Nougat and caramel, golden light? And don't forget the hazelnut in every bite!

0: 3 million years from Earth, the mining ship Red Dwarf. Its crew, Dave Lister, the last human being alive. Arnold Rimmer, a hologram of his dead bunkmate. And a creature who evolved from the ship's cap. Message in. Additional. On our journey back to Earth, we have encountered many strange and bizarre things. Only last month, we came across a moon which was shaped exactly like Felicity Kendall's bottom. We flew around that one a couple of times.
1: Okay. Rimmer, make this quick.
2: Sir, I wish to place on record that third technician, Lister David...
1: Quicker than that, Rimmer.
2: ...smuggled aboard the mining vessel Red Dwarf a consignment of the hallucinogenic fungi Titan Mushrooms, more popularly known to the space beatnik community as Freaky Fungus.
1: Is this true?
3: Sort of.
2: And on the morning of February the 26th at 0800 hours, did engage in conversation with second technician Rimmer,
1: For
2: Arnold J.
1: For crying out loud, Rimmer...
2: The outcome of which was a proposal by the aforementioned Lister to the aforementioned Rimmer to cook him breakfast.
1: Okay, I'm getting the picture.
2: Breakfast comprised of 2 eggs, 3 rashers of bacon, a grilled tomato, 2 sausages, a small portion of fried potatoes, and a large quantity of mushrooms. Having consumed this repast, second technician Rimmer, Arnold J., experienced what can only be described as a voyage to Trip-Out City. To wit, a major hallucinogenic fit.
1: Lister, is this true?
3: No, sir. I'm sure it was only 1 egg.
2: The aforementioned Rimmer, to wit me, then attended inspection parade. He was totally naked except for a pair of mock leather driving gloves and some blue swimming goggles. Under the influence of this psychedelic breakfast, he went on to attack 2 senior officers, believing them to be giraffes who were armed and dangerous.
1: You better have a good reason for this, Lister.
3: I have, sir.
1: Why'd you do it?
3: I thought it'd be a laugh.
1: Right. 2 weeks PD, Lister. Dismissed.
2: With respect, sir, the penalty for a crime of this nature is 15 years imprisonment.
3: Thanks a lot.
1: Remember, I said dismissed.
2: 2 weeks?
1: That's enough.
2: 2 smegging weeks?
1: I said that is enough.
2: With respect, sir, you've got your head right up your...

0: big fat ass. 8 weeks,
1: Pete. How come I get 8 weeks, you get only two? What did I do to deserve that? What did I do?
2: Well, you shouldn't have stuck your pencil up his nose.
3: It was the rubber end. Plus, the doctor will get it out in no time.
2: You ripped up and ate his wife's photograph.
3: I didn't know it was his wife. I thought it was a publicity shot from Planet of the Apes.
2: Oh, jeez.
1: Excuse me.
2: Listen, man, I'm sorry about those mushrooms, you know. I mean, I didn't know. I'm not totally reckless and irresponsible, for God's sake. I mean, when it comes down to it, I'm a pretty straight and honest geezer.
1: Where'd you get them?
2: I nicked them. They were in the pizza house. They must have belonged to Headbanger Harris.
1: Why didn't you tell the captain this?
2: What? Get someone into trouble?
1: Oh, no. 8 weeks painting the smegging ship?
2: I'm sorry.
1: Get the spacesuits.
4: I don't want you to panic, Arnold. I want you to stay absolutely calm. I'm coming out in a moment, and I want you to keep your cool. Are you ready? Here I come.
5: There. That wasn't too bad, was it? Look, we found a stasis leak on floor 16. I'm dead now, and you're not, but if I save you, you won't die. So I won't die, and you won't be dead either, and neither will I.

0: Good book?
1: Yeah, it's all right.
0: I didn't think you read.
1: I don't much, but this is good.
0: What is it?
1: It's your diary.
0: What?
1: I didn't know you sent secret love letters to Carol McCauley.
0: Listen, that is my private, personal, private diary full of my personal, private, personal things.
2: It's gone public.
0: I don't believe it. You've been reading it out to the cat?
2: Only the best bits.
1: Carol McCauley, your eyes are like two limpid pools of loveliness.
0: Shut up.
1: Your hair is like a golden waterfall.
0: Shut up.
1: Plus those short skirts you wear make me really horny.
0: Lister, I order you to shut your face.
1: It's no big deal, you know, you can read my diary.
0: Who'd want to read your diary? It's full of puerile nonsense about Christine Kaczynski.
1: So you've read my diary?
0: Yes, but at least I have the common decency to do it sneakily behind your back.
2: That's right. That is definitely the decent thing to do.
1: I'm doing it for a reason, anyway. Look what I found in Kaczynski's quarters this morning.
0: So?
1: Well, look at it.
0: It's a wedding photograph.
1: Yeah, and who is the incredibly gorgeous hunky beefcake she's married?
0: It's you, but you didn't marry Kaczynski.
1: Exactly. So how is this possible? Unless somehow we go back in time.
0: What's this got to do with my diary?
1: It's this bit here about the mushrooms, isn't it? You see, when you saw your head coming through the table, I don't think it was an hallucination. I think you were seeing you now, arriving back in the past.
2: There's a wise old cat saying, which I think applies in this situation. It goes, what are you talking about, dog breath?
1: Listen to what it said. It says, the head came to the table and said, I'm from the future. I've come to save your life. We found a stasis leak on floor 16. You see, I don't think it was an hallucination.
0: What's a stasis leak?
3: All right, dudes. What's going down in Groovetown, then?
1: All right, Hob. Listen, what's a stasis leak?
3: Oh, well, very, very basically, putting it as simply as I can for your average layman to comprehend, a stasis leak is a leak, right, in stasis, hence the name A-Stasis Leak.
1: You don't know, do you, Hob?
3: No, I don't.
1: Well, I suggest we go down to floor 16 and see what's there.
0: How come he never, ever knows anything? He's supposed to have an IQ of 6,000.
3: 6,000's not that much. It's only the same IQ as 12,000 car park attendants.
0: But you don't know anything.
3: Listen, I happen to be one of the sleekest, most sophisticated computers ever devised by man. I'm the nearest thing you can get to infallible.
1: Infallible.
3: Exactly.
1: Floor 16.
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5: Welcome to Express Lift's descent to floor 16. We will be going down 2,567 floors, and for a small extra charge, you can enjoy the in-lift movie, Gone with the Wind. If you look to your right and to your left, you will notice there are no exits. In the highly unlikely event of the lift having to make a crash landing, death is certain. Under your seat, you will find a cassette for recording your last will and testament, and from above your head, a bag will drop containing sedatives and cyanide capsules.
1: I hate this stuff. It really freaks me out.
5: To take the cyanide capsule, simply break open, like so, and place under the tongue. Thank you for travelling express lifts. We apologise for the delay.
2: You should apologise for the chicken. First meal I ever had where the container tastes better than the food.
1: This must be a stasis leak. Okay, here we go.
0: A rent in the space-time continuum.
2: What is it?
1: The stasis room freezes time, you know, it makes time stand still. So whenever you have a leak, it must preserve whatever it's leaked into, and it's leaked into this room.
2: What is it?
0: It's a singularity, a point in the universe where the normal laws of space and time don't apply.
2: What is it? Oh, a magic door. Well, why didn't you say?
1: Towards the second. That's what? 3 weeks before the crew got wiped out?
0: Hi.
1: Do you mind? This is the annual general meeting of the Agoraphobic Society.
0: Whew. I wonder, can we bring anybody back?
1: Not unless you're contending to powder.
2: Who are you thinking of bringing back?
6: Me.
2: Let's do it.

0: What's the point in going if you can't bring anybody back?
1: You've seen a photograph of Maria?
0: But what's the point? In 3 weeks she'll be radioactive dust. You may as well marry a box of Daz.
1: I'm going to stay with her.
0: You're going to stay with her? For the sake of 3 weeks together, you're going to give up your life?
1: Yeah.
0: I don't believe it.
2: Mr. Selfish or what? What about me? I've given you the best years of my death. Is that it then? 3 years, thanks a lot, pal, I'm off. No sort of regrets? Not so much as a lump in your throat? No, you're thinking of Kachansky. The only lump you've got's down the front of your trousers.
1: I'm going for it, Rimmer. If there's one thing I've learned, it's that you don't get many shots at happiness. So when you do, go for them all.
2: I'm sharing a bunk with a character out of a Barbara Cartland novel.
1: What would you do in my place?
3: I don't know. I don't do what you like.
1: Where are you coming from, Rimmer? You don't even like me.
3: Don't I?
1: No.
3: Fine.
1: You don't though, do you? You don't even like me.
3: That's what you think, is it?
1: Yeah.
3: I will tell you something that'll probably stun you rigid.
1: What?
3: You're right, I don't like you. I don't like what you stand for, but for some weird reason, I don't know, what is the point?
0: Everything always goes wrong for me. I'm probably the only person in the world to buy a topping bar without a single hazelnut in it.
1: It happens, you know, Rimmer. You know, you meet people and you move on, like. When I was 10, I had a mate called Duncan. My best mate, you know. Taught me everything. He was the one who showed me how to put mirrors on my toe cap so I could look up girls' skirts. You know, my dad had to move to Spain because of a job. It was a bank job he'd pulled in Purley. Never saw him again. Still think of him, though. Every time I look at my shoes.
0: Don't try and explain it, Lister. I don't know why I'm even surprised. Everyone always leaves me in the end. Girls, parents. I had a pet lemming once. I loved that little lemming. I built him a little wall so he could hurl himself off it. He didn't want for anything. I'll never forget one Christmas I put my finger in his cage to give him some mince pie. He bit me. He sunk his teeth right into my fingers and wouldn't let go. In the end, I had to smash his brains out against my That little lemming broke my heart. The little git completely ruined my helicopter wallpaper.
1: You know, maybe there is a way to bring people back from the past.
0: Oh, how?
1: Well, there's a spare stasis booth, isn't there? You could bring one person back if you could persuade them to go into suspended animation.
0: They'd survive the accident.
1: Yeah. And when they got back to now, you could bring them out and bingo.
2: Brilliant! I could save my own life and I wouldn't be dead.
1: Just think I could bring her back.
2: I could bring me back. There'd be two me's. A dead me and a living me. One for the week and one for Sunday best.
1: Hey, there's only room for one, and that's Chrissy.
3: Rimsy.

0: crazy.
1: Hey!
0: What do you think? He said looking conspicuous.
2: Put this on.
0: What?
3: You'll stand us a mile like that?
0: I wouldn't use this to buff my shoes.
3: Look, you can't walk around the mining ship looking like a finalist from Come Jiving.
0: But everyone will think I'm just an ordinary person.
3: That's the point.
0: They won't look at me and say, who's that guy? He's gorgeous.
3: Well, put it on.
0: Oh, well, maybe if I widen the lapels a bit, put a couple of vents in, some sequins, some shoulder pads.
3: Put it on.
0: Where's Alphabet Head?
3: Rimmer? He sneaked off last night. He's really back in the past trying to save his own worthless hide. You reading me, Hull?
4: I can see right down your gob.
3: Good, let's go.
4: I don't like being a watch dangling about all sideways and upside down. And give me fair warning before you put your hand in your pocket. Gave me such a fright last time with that huge licorice all sort covered in fluff.
3: Cheers, Hop.
4: Here we go again.
3: Put that on.
2: Forget it is, man. Just stick with me, okay? Okay? Did you order the kissy grab? I'm sorry. Excuse me, did you see a short human with little pigtails come through here?
5: Oh,
2: don't worry, it's personality that counts.
6: Felicitations, beautiful ladies. Back from Planet Lead? Let me take those heavy cases. My name is Olaf Peterson. I am very good in bed. It's always an honor to carry the personal luggages of such beautiful ladies.
7: Peterson!
6: Oh, hi.
7: Peterson, how are you, mate? I don't believe it. It's you. I've missed you, you know. Give us a kiss, you smelly old smegger.
6: He's just a friend.
7: I don't believe it.
6: He hasn't seen me since breakfast.
7: But I'll come and see you later.
6: Sure.
7: No, I promise I'll come to your room and see you.
6: Lister, you'll die for this.
3: That was Peterson, an old mate of mine. We were like that. I never thought. I mean, just think, I'm going to be able to see everybody again.
8: Oi, give us a break, Dave. It's like a tropical rainforest.
3: Sorry, Hob.
0: Wow! I've never been this close to women before. It makes me want to do something, but I don't know what it is. Whatever it is, I want to do a lot of it.
3: I wonder what Rimmer's doing.
9: I didn't know it was his wife. I thought it was a publicity shot from Planet of the Apes.
3: Oh, jeez.
10: Excuse me.
3: Listen, man, I'm sorry about those mushrooms, you know. I mean, I didn't know. I'm not totally reckless and irresponsible, for God's sake.
11: Why didn't you tell the captain this?
3: What? Get someone into trouble?
11: Oh, no. 8 weeks painting the smegging ship?
3: I'm sorry.
11: Get the spacesuits.
12: I don't want you to panic, Arnold. I want you to stay absolutely calm. I'm coming out in a moment, and I want you to keep your cool. Are you ready? Here I come.
11: Look, we found a stasis leak on floor 16. I'm dead now, and you're not. But if I save you, you won't die. So I won't die, and you won't be dead either, and neither will I.
13: I may as well tell you right away, I know what you are.
11: You do?
13: You're a mushroom, aren't you?
11: What?
13: An hallucination, go away.
11: No, look, I'm you from the future. I've come to warn you, in 3 million years you'll be dead.
13: Will I really?
11: Yes, unless you do something about it now.
13: Then what do you suggest? Give up white bread, more roughage?
11: But you're not listening. You've got to go into stasis.
13: Go away.
11: I'll be back soon.
13: Stay calm. It's gone now. Rimmer.
14: Now you've turned into a chicken.
15: Listen, I just want to apologize. We both got a little carried away. I've been under a lot of pressure. go away. Obviously, I shouldn't have given you PD. I just got a little riled.
1: Did you indeed? How sad for you, Captain Paxo.
15: What? Oh, this. No, this is for the party tonight.
1: Half man, half chicken. You don't scare me, because I know what you are. Now, kindly cluck off before I extract your giblets and shove a large seasoned onion between the lips you never kiss with.
15: Forget everything I just said! You have got 8 months, PD!
1: Well, we have a bit of a problem here, don't we? Because I don't take orders from poultry.
15: No, Rimmer. Make that 8 years.
1: Fine. I'll make a note of it, shall I? 8 years. There we go.
5: Hi, is Christine in?
10: No, she's still on planet leave.
5: Oh, smack. Did she say where she was staying?
10: She said something about the Ganymede Holiday Inn.
5: Cheers.
16: Excuse me. No, down here. Have you seen a man who's lost his luggage, about 5'10", mousy hair?
17: No, I haven't.
16: Oh, no. I'll bet they sent him to the wrong bloody airport again.
17: Oh, sorry. Ah! Oh! And he's trying to strangle that woman!
18: Don't worry, madam.
17: His strangling days are over.
18: Can't we got him?
17: We've got the 008 this way. What are you attacking people's clothes and for?

0: She's already married. What about the photograph?
1: I'm not the groom. He's the groom.
2: Hey! She's not as stupid as we thought.
0: Why do women always leave me for total smeggets? Why did he dump me for men who wear turtleneck sweaters and smoke a pipe? I mean, natural yogurt eaters. Reliable, sensible, dependable. And lots of other words that end in ible. And he's obsessed with house prices and spends half his life in antique fairs looking for bargains and drinking wine. It's never beer, is it? It's always wine. What do you want on your cornflakes, darling? Oh, I'll have some wine, please. Smeg!
2: You can tell all that just from a photograph?
3: Boy, not your pockets. Oh, dear, oh, dear. It's horrible down there. There's a big hole. It's an unbelievable view. Reminds me of that film, Attack of the Killer Gooseberries.
4: Come on, Harlem, broken up, man.
3: I was in love once. A Sinclair ZX81. People said, no, Holly, she's not for you. She's cheap, she's stupid, and she wouldn't load. Well, not for me anyway.
4: What are you trying to say, Hol?
3: What I'm saying, Dave, is that it's better to have loved than to have lost, than to listen to an album by Olivia Newton-John.
2: Why's that?
3: Anything's better than listening to an album by Olivia Newton-John.
5: Oh, hi, it's you.
0: Hi.
5: Come in.
0: No, we were just passing.
5: Come in.
0: No, really, it's okay. Come on, we've got to go.
5: I just got married.
0: Oh, great.
5: He's in the shower.
0: Uh-huh.
5: I think you'll really like him.
0: Oh, I bet.
5: Do you want a screwdriver?
0: I'd rather have a hammer. So, how you doing, kid?
6: What is this? A meeting of the ugly convention?
0: Where did you come from? The bathroom? Well, they don't look very pleased to see me. Well, quite frankly, I'm not. I mean, I came here today because I thought I was going to get married.
5: And you did?
0: No, he did.
5: But he's you.
0: No, I'm me.
5: Well, who's he then?
0: He's him.
2: If he's you and you're him, and you're him and he's him, am I still me? Who's eating this chicken? What the hell is going on?
0: Look, listen. In 5 years' time, you find another way to come back in time. So it does work out.
5: Eventually.
0: So how about a Frenchie from your future bride? No way. On your space bike. So listen. What do I do now? Go back to where you came from and wait for 5 years. Have I always been such a smeggot, or did I change? You've always been like that. Out. So listen, man, you've lived my life for the last 5 years. So what's the single most important piece of advice that you can give me? Oh, yeah. 3 years from now, you'll go through a cosmic storm and enter a parallel universe. You'll materialise on an exact replica of Earth in the year 1989. You'll want to go to the theatre. Whatever you do, don't go and see Room for Your Wife. Smeghead. And you.

0: Stomach to change the blood. I get some rest.
1: So they won't come back again.
0: Just stay calm, keep cool, and get some sleep.
2: There he is, sleeping like a baby. I'm going to get better, and then I'm going to kill him.
3: If you need anything, call Holly.
4: I don't want you to panic, Arnold, but I've had a jolly good think, and I think I know how to explain this to you.
5: Hi.
6: Hi. I'm staying calm this time.
2: Good.
6: Your room, there you are. We've been looking for you everywhere.
5: Not now, Lister.
6: Two Listers! And a strange man with large teeth.
7: Hey, I'm a cat.
6: Of course you're a cat. Come in, sit down, there's plenty of room.
7: Yo!
6: Three Listers! Splendid! Perhaps Lister here would like to go over to the fridge and open a bottle of wine for Lister and Lister. Rimmer here doesn't drink because he's dead, but I wouldn't mind a glass.
4: I don't want anyone to get into a flap here, but I'm the Rimmer who's from the Double Double. I'm the Rimmer who's with the Lister who married Kachansky. Now, from this point on, things get a little bit confusing.
6: Please.
4: Before anyone says anything else, I'd just like to make a little speech.

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1: Ed Reardon's Week by Christopher Douglas and Andrew Nichols. Episode 6, Grandad.
2: No, I don't think we need to do under the duplex. Now, Elgar, come here.
3: No.
2: Oh, really? Don't be such a baby. It could possibly have hurt. I've just had to get the loose hairs off you before they attach themselves permanently to the sofa, cutting out the middleman, and, as you should know, being a great deal kinder to the planet. Have you any idea how much this is costing me in electricity? That's before we've even tackled the penumbra of dried go-cat around your bowl. I'd better do that, too. I'll be here in a minute.
4: Monday. The late Cyril Connolly was correct. There is no more sombre enemy of good art than the pram in the hall. He was, of course, writing at a time before online poker and afternoon repeats of Columbo, which are even more inimical to literary creativity. But I'm sure that if I did have a pram, or indeed a hallway, then Jane Seymour's Household Hints would never have been written. What I do have, however, is a new grandson, whose mother, my daughter Ellie, has insisted on my flat being spruced up so it's no longer like, and I quote her email, a farty old tramp's doss house, Dad.
2: Doss house, indeed. That isn't how you spell squalid, either. When did that building across the road go up? Right, here they are, Elgar. Best behaviour. In fact, why don't we shut you in the bedroom? Better be on the safe side. Don't want you picking up a bug from a baby brought up in a commune or wherever it is they're living now. Yes, coming. You get this impatience from your mother. All right, mate. I'm afraid Mr. Reardon is away at the moment. He's in Colombo.
5: Yeah, it's all right. I've only got to take his telly back. He hasn't paid his rental. £6.50 a month. How big a loser do you have to be not to afford that?
2: Well, maybe he has other commitments. He's a very busy author.
5: Too busy to read his contract. 3 months arrears, back it goes.
2: Well, perhaps he didn't read his contract because it said at the top, this is the boring, small, printy stuff that nobody bothers to read, but we'd kind of like you to check it out. I mean, really.
5: I've seen some service this. Looks like it's been in Afghanistan. What's he been throwing at the screen?
2: Well, he's obviously been disappointed in the quality of the output, and who can blame him?
5: Yeah, library book. Fallen down behind it. Ian McEwan, Chesil Beach.
2: Possibly he threw that at Mark Commode on the Culture Show, thereby killing two birds with one stone. Or pebble, indeed. Purloined or otherwise.
5: Well overdue, this. Well, I don't hold much hope of them getting their fight.
6: Hi, Dad!
2: Oh, Ellie, hello.
5: Hey, you're a little cute one, aren't you?
6: What's going on? Oh, Dad, you're not having a TV repossessed.
5: No. He's just having his equipment upgraded. Aren't you, Mr. Reardon?
2: Yes, thank you very much.
5: Yeah. And, word of the wise, if you're going plasma next time, don't chuck liquids at it.
2: I won't.
6: So when did you get the new one?
2: Oh, no rush. Anyway, it's not very good for the baby. Better off without it.
6: Oh, well, thanks a lot, Dad. I was going to be settling down in front of it for a couple of hours.
2: Oh, it is a he, then. I wasn't sure. I seem to have been kept out of the loop vis-à-vis recent family developments.
7: Hello. What's your name, then?
6: Smile.
7: I am doing. He's trying to smile back, aren't you, little chap? And he's saying, I'm not sure.
6: No, Smile's his name.
7: Of course.
6: Bill wanted to call him Freddy.
7: Well, nothing wrong with that.
6: Well, Freddy Mercury. To please his head of department. Oh, because there's a whole political thing going on at Sussex over the chair of glam rock studies.
7: I imagine so.
6: But I won, didn't I, Smiley?
2: Something of a Pyrrhic victory. Pity I couldn't have met him earlier and had my own say.
6: Well, we did invite you to his Welcome to the World party. It was on his MySpace page. And we sent you the train fare.
2: Yes, on Grand National Day, as I remember. I hardly call that responsible parenting.
6: Well, now's your chance to make up for all the time you've missed with him. Here's his bottle. He has his biscuits at 1 o'clock.
2: But, no, where will you be?
6: Leg Buzzard. I'm going to a Florentine tumbling course.
2: Ah, good to have something to fall back on if the dream catchers aren't selling so well.
6: And it's really important he gets a sleep in the afternoon.
2: Just for me, too. Is it all right if we get our heads down together for a couple of hours?
6: No, because he might need changing. So here's his back.
2: Right. Oh, that's a very big smile.
6: Oh, means he needs doing now. Wipes are in the side pocket. Cheers!
2: Excuse me, is this your dinosaur?
8: Oh, yeah, sorry. Would have been the end of the world if that had gone. I'd have been extinct after I got home.
2: Can't see the rest of it, I'm afraid.
8: No, the legs went in the canal weeks ago. It's still very attached to the head.
9: Snap.
8: What?
9: You seem to have similar pushchairs.
8: Oh, yeah. It's the best one I've tried. German, I think. Oh, but who cares, as long as it gets us where we need to go. Masses of space underneath for supermarket shopping. Nappy sacks, too. And it hardly takes any room up in the hall when it's folded away.
9: Yes. You don't find it a bit of a lowering presence in the hall, do you? Deterrent to work.
8: Oh, this is work. It's a full-time job. Wouldn't have it any other way. Looking after this one's about the most enriching thing that's happened to me. And she's so bright.
9: Smile's pretty sharp, too. Just walking down the towpath now, he knew exactly what was going on. He could tell the swans from the bin liners. Yeah. Yep, I think he's very gifted.
8: Smile, eh? Was that your choice?
9: No, not entirely, but I'm getting used to it now.
8: Same with Rainbow. Realistically, I wouldn't have got away with Len Hutton, even if she'd been a boy. I tried for Sarah, but the boss wasn't having any of that either.
9: Of course, that's the great advantage of a name like Smile. Does for both. Suppose you might suffer a bit of teasing at school, but I don't think that'll go on for long. Not with a physique like that. Mm.
8: How old is he exactly?
9: A few months and a bit. But he's so advanced. I imagine we'll end up having to fork out for a special school before long.
8: I think we're going to go with the local place. We've only got one salary coming in. It's a good one, but it comes expensive, all this.
9: Oh, don't tell me. I've just had to buy two lollies.
8: So, what does your missus do, then?
9: Oh, well, I'm the wage earner, actually.
8: Really? How do you manage that?
9: I'm a writer, so I can work when I like and make the time to look after his nibs here.
8: Oh, I envy you. I'm a kept man. Still, it means I don't have to do any other work. No 12-year-old managers to worry about. No debts. Rainbow. Time we made a move.
9: Where are you off to?
8: Let's see. Monday. Waitrose. Get Mummy's supper and her economist. Then maybe have a look round Waterstones as a treat.
9: Mind if I join you?
8: Oh, not at all.
9: Might help if you took the brake off.
8: What?
9: Oh, yes. That's quite a lot easier.
4: It's always instructive for the creative artist to inhabit different characters from time to time, in my case a new father not in the first flush. On the other hand, the encounter with my new male mum chum, or pop pal, or house homie, as they're doubtless called on dedicated websites, undermined the argument for being creative at all. Why bother working when you can be paid to sit at home doing bugger all, stuffing yourself with Waitrose goodies? Cyril Connolly, thou shouldst be pushing a buggy along the towpath at this hour. The pram in the hall can also be a force for good, and if D.H. Lawrence and George Orwell had spilt their seed more judiciously, then they could have been wrestling with nothing more morally complex than which Rick Stein to cook tonight. True, the world would have been denied Women in Love in 1984, but on the other hand, it is anyway, judging from the asinine drivel passing itself off as classic fiction on the shelves of Waterstones.
10: Ooh, look, Rainbow, the new Ben Elton.
9: Look away, Smile.
10: Yeah, I don't think his last six or seven have been quite as good. Mind you, he's a family man too now.
9: That's no excuse. If I can do it, so can he.
10: And he's been busy working on his Queen musical. Ah, oh, I'd love to go and see it, but obviously there's no way.
9: No doubt it'll still be running when the ice caps have melted and Rainbow's at university.
10: Let's hope so.
9: I can probably get you a ticket, actually. My son-in-law's professor of glam rock at Sussex University.
10: God! Oh, you're so in the loop. You know, I think I'll give Ben another chance. I've still got £7 into today's allowance.
9: That's right. You assert yourself, my friend. Come along, Smile. We're off to the children's section.
10: Home abroad, me. See you again.
9: Now, the first thing you need to know, Smile, is that children's has an apostrophe between the N and the S. Learn that and you won't go far wrong. Now then, Elgar, I'd like you to meet Smile, your... Well, it's hard to say what the blood relationship is. Oh, Elgar, don't go scuttling off. He just brought up a bit of juice, that's all. It ill behoves you to point the paw of reproof in a matter of regurgitation. I merely mentioned the words go-cat. Oh, heavens, it's gone all over one of the Whistons. Immediate action called for. Now, J. Seymour has something to say about this. Right, hint number 254, stubborn stains. Bicarbonate of soda and Fortnum's Vichy water. I must have made that up. Tap will do. Yes, just a minute. Ellie, what's the matter? Have you hurt your back?
6: Yeah, my own fault. Shouldn't have been attending a pantaloni squat turn straight after lunch.
9: Oh, we've all done it.
6: How's Smile been?
9: Oh, in sparkling form. We've got quite a rapport going, he and I.
2: Do you know he threw his rubber frog at a no-smoking sign in the bookies?
6: He hasn't got a frog. Did you give him his biscuits?
2: No.
6: Why not?
2: Well, I didn't think they were very nutritious, so I threw them away.
6: You've got crumbs in your beard.
2: Yeah, I didn't say it was an accurate throw. Now, if you don't mind, I must attend to this wet wisdom crisis. Oh, dear, all over Tom Graveney.
6: Dad! That's not Smile!
2: Isn't it? You sure?
6: Yeah! Pink baby grow!
2: Oh, yes, you're right.
6: Where's my son? Dad, where is he?
2: No, just calm down, calm down.
6: We retrace
2: our steps. Ladbrokes, Threshers, Ladbrokes again.
6: Oh, come on!
2: And before that, Waterstones. Ah!
6: What?
2: That's the solution. This isn't Smile, it's Rainbow. Shouldering a different burden altogether.
6: Who the hell is Rainbow?
2: Right, we need to act very swiftly here.
6: Yeah?
2: Because for all we know, Mr. House Husband's out there sullying the boy's ears with the new Ben Elton. Come, Ellie, time for the very essence.
4: Tuesday. Fortunately, Rainbow's father was standing in the children's section with little Smile and an ashen face. This was not, as would have been perfectly understandable, at the quality of so-called books on sale, but the dread of having to explain matters later to she who must be given her Waitrose dinner. The status quo was restored, and Smile was safely strapped into the back of Ellie's car, tired but happy after his day's adventure, and, from what I could make out of his demeanour behind the Garfield sun visor, eager to reacquaint himself with his grandfather during Ellie's Module 2 clowning session next week.
6: Well, we'll see, Dad.
2: If he's going to be a regular visitor, perhaps it would have a more formal arrangement.
6: Yeah, because this one didn't work too well, did it?
2: I'll tell you what, give me... £20 or something, and we'll call it quits for today's childcare, and I'll get some supplies in ready for next time. Or not, it's up to you. Are there any car sweets in that, Tim?
6: Fiver, that's all I've got.
2: Bye-bye, Smile. Bye-bye.
4: So, an up ending to the day. Moreover, the amusingly accidental switch of infants gave me a rather good idea for a work of children's fiction worthy of the name, which I duly presented to my agent.
11: Not you as well. This is what happened to my friend Sophie when she sprogged up.
2: What do you mean, Pink?
11: Her brain just turns like mashed banana. Why does everybody think they can write a kid's book?
2: Well, they clearly can't. I was in a bookshop with my grandson the other day. Well, I say bookshop, more like a rehab centre. Every single children's story on the shelves about broken homes and dysfunctional this, abusive that, drunkenness, drugs.
12: Country's gone to the dogs, you loghead hippies, blah, blah, blah.
2: Well, you make fun, but this pernicious cult of Tracy Beaker and her delinquent cohort, whatever happened to the Secret Seven, Biggles?
11: Oh, yeah, right, Ed. Four guys in a plane swapping leather helmets.
2: Oh, don't be ridiculous. The death of innocence I'm talking about. Christopher Robin, Winnie the Pooh... You can play poo sticks anymore. It'll have to be poo syringes.
12: Well, now that sounds tremendously commercial. Update Winnie the Pooh for the noughties. Get Irvin Welsh to narrate it. He's very cuddly these days.
2: Hi, Felix. I've got a very good idea.
13: Ed Reardon and a good idea. What's wrong with that sentence?
2: Hello, Jazz.
12: Ping, Jazz and I are going out for a working lunch to discuss his next movie.
2: Oh, there'll be a next one, will there? Despite the last effort, that's 2.25 hours of my life I'll never get back.
13: Well, what will you do with them if you had them? Nothing much, I'll bet. Come on, Felix, the cab's waiting.
11: Oh, don't leave me alone with him. He's had an idea for a children's book.
12: Oh, Lord, et tu, Ed. Basement is groaning with the effluvia from clients who have recently entered into parenthood.
11: Icky stuff they think their kids will want to read. So boring. And then they keep going on at you about which bits of the Selfridges toy department they want merchandise in.
2: Well, my idea would have rather more edge to it than that.
12: It's an intolerable burden upon the agency's resources, and I'm very sorry to say that the problem won't go away until we have mandatory sterilisation for authors.
13: Cab, Felix.
12: Oh, goodness, yes, it's 12:05.
2: What it is a modern version of The Prince and the Pauper.
13: What?
2: I imagine the publishers would want to call it something like The Toff and the Chav, but I'm sure Mark Twain wouldn't mind.
11: Oh, we'd have to check that.
2: He's been dead nearly 100 years, Ping.
11: Oh, great! Results!
13: You know, Ed, for once in your life, you've come up with something that's not totally ludicrous.
2: Thank you, Jazz. High praise coming from the director of Young Godzilla.
13: Why don't you draft a couple of dozen pages of treatment, then we'll have a drink when I get back from lunch.
2: No, this is going to be a proper children's novel.
12: Well, Ed, you do whatever it is you have to do. Now, come along, Jazz.
11: Specs, V. Felix, or you won't be able to see your starter.
12: Oh, thank you, Ping. Someone in this literary agency talking sense at last. Marvel.
4: I'm afraid the limousine's broken down, sire, said the chauffeur to the prince, so we'll be late for the banquet. But you wait in this lay-by on the edge of the forest while I walk back to that filling station and buy some... smoked salmon. Very well, said the prince. One will listen to one's iPod. Or should that be one pod? No, that's a bit over their heads. I wonder how much the children's laureate gets paid. Google. Children's laureate money. No. Try poet laureate. Blimey. $35,000 and a barrel of sherry from the people of Spain. Just for writing rubbish about the royals. You are so gracious. Your palace is spacious. How many bottles in a barrel? 700? I mean, even if the children's laureate only gets half that, it's still... 350 bottles of sherry, Elgar. I mean, that'll see us past Christmas. Right. Suddenly, there was a sinister knock on the car window. Eerie.
14: Just a minute. Coming.
11: Hi, Dad.
14: Ellie? Hello, Smile. Wasn't expecting you till tomorrow. Still, I expect we can find something to do, eh? Pop for lunch, and I'll read you my new story.
12: Hi, Ed. How's it going?
14: Hello.
4: Enter, like the exorcist in the film of the same name, the priest, in the shape of Ellie's stepfather, the Reverend Tim. My former wife, Janet, is a remarkable woman in many ways, always liable to do the unpredictable, like changing the locks with almost no provocation, and moving to Cornwall without telling me. But her most bewildering course of action yet, as I referred to it in the good luck telegram I sent on their wedding day, was to throw in her lot with the whey-faced beanpole streak of communion wine who proceeded to make himself comfortable and slurp my tea as he contemplated his next diabolical move.
15: Lovely. That hit the spot.
14: Good.
15: Okay, if I put the cup down on this pile of newspapers?
14: The other pile, if you don't mind. I haven't read those yet.
7: Yes, you are a lucky boy, Smile. Two grandads in the same room. One of them real.
6: One who remembers his birthday.
14: So, you're just dropping in on the way to a synod or something? Incorporating Sharia law into the flower-arranging rota?
15: That's a good one. Now, actually, it's you we've come to see, Ed. We thought it would be nice to have a bit of a chat about your future.
6: We've had a family powwow.
14: Oh, literally, no doubt, in an authentic Indian teepee at Glastonbury.
15: No, Café Rouge, actually. We didn't have time at Glastonbury. It was such a blast this year.
14: So I believe, from the television, which showed nothing else from 8 o'clock in the morning till midnight.
6: But you still haven't got a new telly yet.
14: No, as I say, I've got all these papers to read.
6: Here's the thing, Dad.
14: Oh, yes, the thing. I can't wait to be enlightened by the thing. What's the thing this week, pray?
15: This, actually.
14: Sheltered housing for the distressed and disadvantaged. What, are you collecting money for this? I'm afraid charitable donations will have to take their place in the queue.
6: No, Dad, we thought you might like to live in Charterhouse Court.
14: These are almshouses.
15: That's such an old-fashioned term, I always think. It conjures up a picture of Maundy money and butts of Malmsey.
14: Well, attractive as you make it sound.
15: Well, that is absolutely not what Your Sunset Years, all one word, .org is about. I wouldn't have got involved if it was.
14: So you're trying to inflict your charity on me?
6: We don't think you can be trusted anymore to look after yourself. I mean, you love Smile. Your flat's a health hazard. Next thing, you'll be leaving the gas on.
14: Oh, there's no danger of that. They cut it off last week.
6: And you can't pay your bills, either.
15: Please have a look at the literature, Ed, because I might be able to pull a few strings.
14: Oh, you mean by having a word with the big man upstairs?
6: They're all bungalows, Dad. There aren't any stairs.
15: And it gets better. They allow pets, so you could take Puss with you.
14: His name's Elgar, not Puss. It's like calling Jesus Mr. Happy, which they no doubt do on Wednesday nights down at the Charterhouse Court.
15: It's completely non-denominational, and the family would be more than willing to set up a direct debit to pay those, awkward little bills of yours.
14: I believe this is what's called an intervention. It's one step away from sectioning.
15: Well, obviously, we didn't want to go down that route.
6: But Mum did mention it. And it'd be somewhere clean and safe for Smile to visit you.
15: Yes, and that'd be nice, wouldn't it, Smile?
14: Oh, look what he's done. 'Tis like the exorcist after all.
4: Thursday. I did, of course, offer the Reverend Tim the services of my bathroom to clean the strained vegetable off his face and dog collar, but he chose to spurn my charity, preferring the public conveniences down the road, which I admit I've been obliged to use myself, following a recent altercation with a plumber over the precise interpretation of settlement within 30 days. It so happens that the conveniences are adjacent to Charterhouse Court, so I took the opportunity to have a recce, as we say in the business, on the way to my creative writing class, where I presented my latest work in progress.
16: You've lost me a bit there, Mr. Reardon. How come the chauffeur thinks it's the Prince when the other youngster's got a hoodie on?
17: He's wearing a Prince's iPod and the boys look identical.
18: Are they related then, the rich one and the poor one?
17: No.
18: Well, why not? What's your backstory?
19: Backstory is it's been done about 200 times already, and a lot better. Errol Flynn, that was a good one.
16: You need to go back and think about it.
18: Do some work instead of mooching round town all day. I saw you round those almshouses, peering in one at windows, counting the satellite dishes.
17: I was doing some research into the pauper side of the story.
16: You don't want to get too close to that place. Go into Charterhouse Court and you don't come out until it's feet first.
19: You do if they catch you working. Double quick. Bloke I knew, he'd got one of them houses and he was still a plumber on the sly. Put my outside tap in. Did the whole road. Someone snitched on him. Not me.
17: Really? So you're not allowed to earn any money at all if you're a resident there?
16: No, you have to be impoverished.
18: Oh, you'll be all right then. They'd have you like a shot.
19: It's the Prince side of the story you need to research.
16: Well, the Earl of Wessex paid a visit to those almshouses last year, poured him a cup of tea, had a go at the seltzer, and straight back on the helicopter.
17: Very interesting. Just to get back to the subject of children's fiction.
18: And you'd have to give this up.
16: Oh, that's a shame. I'd miss the creative writing night. We wouldn't snitch on you.
19: I might.
16: Oh, Stan, you've learnt a lot from Mr. Reardon's lessons.
19: Have I?
16: Yeah, what about that poem you wrote in the Voice of the New Roundabout?
19: That's true. Talent I never knew I had.
18: And I'd never have read Catch 22 if you hadn't recommended it.
17: Well, I'm very touched.
18: No, I'm not saying I got to the end of it.
4: I must say it was gratifying to hear that my writing class had gained something from my labours over the last 3 years and hadn't merely been coming to the leisure centre as a way of keeping their heating bills down. Something I myself have found to be one of the hidden benefits of teaching, along with the free light bulbs and toilet rolls. Nevertheless, this too had to be weighed in the balance, part of the great debate raging inside me. A comfortable and secure future, with all found, regular royal visits and all the scope for republican invective which that affords the hospitaller. Against that, all the uncertainties of a writing life with its many slings and arrows which continue to pierce my flesh in a manner that would tempt even St. Sebastian himself to put his name down for an almshouse with a built-in cat flap. Hello?
20: Oh, hi, Ed. Just wondering how, what's it called, The Prince and the Povo's going?
4: Well, it's progressing, though not under that title. I was thinking more along the lines of Wills and Wayne.
20: Yeah, whatever. Thing is, Jazz is gagging for a treatment.
4: Is he prepared to pay for it?
20: No, we're all working for nothing at this stage.
4: Oh, poor us. It's a stage that seems to get longer by the day.
20: But he's going to Tesco's next week.
4: More fool him. He wants to get himself down to Asda.
20: No, their movie division. They're going into film production now, and this would be right up their street.
4: Or their aisle, indeed. I can see a Prince and the Pauper range of ready meals. Tray of oven chips with a little sachet of foie gras on the side, like those yoghurts with corners on. Hello? Oh, no, gone.
20: Haven't gone, Ed. No. I'm putting a copyright tag on this phone call right now. That idea is so brilliant. That's why you're a writer. And that's why you're going to do this treatment by Monday morning.
4: Once upon a time, Ping, there was a writer who worked for over 30 years for practically nothing. He put up with broken promises, discourtesies that wouldn't be tolerated in any other workplace, and such fees that did come his way were not only nugatory, but up to 8 months late.
20: Shall I just give you Jazz's new mobile number? Would that be easier?
4: No, because he's mistaken if he thinks he can take advantage of my good nature any longer. Because it's not going to be a movie, which I shall tell him when I see him at the christening on Sunday.
20: Oh, no, not another kid Jazz hasn't told us about.
21: Morning, Grandad. You're dressing the pot?
0: Have you come on from a Wurzel Gummidge convention?
21: At least I'm wearing a suit.
0: Yes, but this was a gift from Nicole Kidman.
21: And I'm wearing socks.
0: Pity they don't quite match. That's always the giveaway with sandals. Now, I've been thinking about this movie by Jazz Mylvain about the Prince and the Pauper, which I do think is a very strong idea.
21: Well, yeah, it's strong enough to withstand being made every other year for the last 100.
0: So, it's tried and tested. The market research has been done. It can't fail, even with you on board. But you're right, let's put an original spin on it.
21: Oh, don't tell me, they're both superheroes.
0: Nearly, but they don't know it. They both have undiscovered superpowers, and one day, Christmas Eve, adds a bit of pathos, one of them swept out to sea.
21: So now it's the Prince and the Pauper.
0: Doesn't have to be the poor kid, the rich one could be the prince of an underwater kingdom. Hmm, I think we're there.
22: Dad? Hello, Joe.
0: Ah, my favourite goddaughter.
21: Where's Smile?
22: Oh, he's with his father. Bill singing We Are the Champions to him to get him in the right mood.
0: Ah, right, I'm going to get a good seat. I need to sit down anyway, because I'm dizzy at the thought of all the money you and I are going to make, Edmil China.
21: Get thee behind me, Satan. Actually, no, don't. I'd rather not turn round to say peace be with you and be forced to shake your hand.
0: Satan! Bring him in at the start of Act Two. Ricky Gervais owes me one.
22: Why are you talking to him, Dan?
21: Oh, the band's got a gig next week. We were just talking through the running order.
22: No, you weren't. But we've agreed that you're going to give up writing, which is a total waste of time, and take up the place in Charterhouse Court.
21: No, we agreed that I'd think about it, which is what I would set myself to doing.
22: When?
21: In due course. Shouldn't we be going in? I'm sure I heard Tim tuning up his marimbas.
22: Dad, whatever job Jazz is trying to get you to do, it's going to go wrong. It'll be just like all the other jobs. You'll end up with about 250 quid if you're lucky. They'll get somebody else to do it. Jazz will shaft you and you'll be back where you started. Is that what you want?
21: Oh, well, what goes around comes around, I suppose.
22: No, Dad, as far as you're concerned, it's gone around and it's stuck round the back.
21: Having a smoke. Now, there's an idea. Just time for a pipe before the ceremony, I think.
22: Dad, stop running away and face up to reality.
23: Ah, hello! Hello, welcome, Ed. You're looking very spruce.
21: Now, tell me, Tim, did you paint that big yellow sign saying time to download the Lord all by yourself?
22: Shut up, Dad. Tim, smile up there.
23: Yes, and joyous news. The little fellow's just said his first word.
22: Oh, wow! What was it?
23: Well, more an utterance, really. I don't know if there's a comment on the prayer I've composed for
22: what
23: him.
22: What did he say?
23: Well, it sounded like sheer asininity.
21: Really? Oh, I look forward to seeing more of this infant prodigy.
22: That can always be arranged, Dad.
23: So, Ed, have you reached a decision on Charterhouse Court?
21: Yes. Yes, I think I have.
1: Ed Reardon's Week starred Christopher Douglas with Nicholas Bolton, Stephanie Cole, Lisa Coleman, John Fortune, Philip Jackson, Rita May, Barunka O'Shaughnessy, Dan Tetzel, Kim Wall and Geoffrey Whitehead. It was written by Christopher Douglas and Andrew Nichols. The producer was Dawn

0: I'm crunching my polo, dear Liza, dear Liza. 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
1: The nicest thing about the mint with a hole is that it's smooth and never crumbles. 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
0: I can't. 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

0: I came across Mr. Kipling in the meadow by the church. If I've painted that spire once, he said, I've painted it a dozen times. He offered me an apple pie. An artist needs inspiration, he explained. Golden shortcrust pastry, delicious apple filling, and just the right amount of sugar sprinkled on top. But then, when it comes to the little details, Mr. Kipling does have an exceedingly good eye.
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1: Jeremy Hardy speaks to the nation. A series of lectures in which talking man Jeremy Hardy knocks down Aunt Sally's with the indemnity of a speeding police driver. In this program, Mr. Hardy explains how to fight fire with fire.
2: Welcome and thank you for being with me at this difficult time. This is the first in a new series of what in many ways is an old program, believed to have its origins in what TV executives call the oral tradition. It's amazing what you have to do to get a series on these days. We start with the subject, how to fight fire with fire. And joining me to suck the marrow from the bones of this dialectical stew are Gordon Kennedy and Debbie Isaac.
3: Hello.
2: Now, Gordon, since we last worked together, you've been working hard on the celebrity alcoholic period of your very career.
4: Indeed.
2: Now, you've applied to all the top-flight rest homes for high livers and inflamed kidneys. How successful have you been?
4: Not at all, Jeremy. They all said I'm just Scottish.
2: Ah. Well, Billy Connolly's Scottish.
4: Yeah, but he's been away from home too long. You see, a haggis supper can absorb any amount of alcohol, but you can't soak up a bottle of whiskey eating moonbean roulade with Pamela Stevenson.
2: True. And I believe you're only with us for a couple of weeks before you go off to appear on Wish You Were Here.
4: Yep.
2: One's presented by Judith Chalmers, who's extremely dried out.
3: Yes, talk about matching luggage.
2: Indeed. Now, Debbie, you've been increasingly working in film. Have you started to make money by presenting a preposterous public school version of Britain for the American market?
3: Yes, I've just finished on a sanitised view of the end of the world called Four Horsemen and an Apocalypse.
2: And who plays Famine?
3: Jerry Halliwell.
2: Right. So what's your next project?
3: Well, I'm about to go into production on a movie called Vinnie Jones's Diary, starring Shane Ritchie as Sweeney Todd, Madonna as Michael Portillo, and Catherine Zeta-Jones as Vinnie, the Cockney Sparrow from the Valleys who wins Portillo's heart among the chaos and slaughter of the last days of the Tory party.
2: Well, enough about you. How to fight fire with fire. In order to break this lecture up into three sections, I have divided it. Later I shall be examining what we mean by fighting fire with fire in terms of war and policing, but first I shall look at the historical importance of what to many is one of the four elements. Earth, wind, pestilence, covetousness, cottontail and Peter. Imagine a world quite literally without fire. Today we take many things for granted. Central heating, antibiotics, being put down by bored relatives when we're old and require visiting. But there's one discovery that above all other things revolutionized the way we burn things. Fire. We know from feverish guesswork that early man ate a great deal of salad. These were the days before nice salad could be air freighted from warm countries with starving populations, so salad had to be in season. In the winter, people were reduced to eating a kind of prehistoric coleslaw made from leaves, stones and wood. Much like the modern-day equivalent, only without the acrid semen-like dressing. But we weren't vegetarians. The first smug, pallid people didn't walk the earth for another 20 or 30 years. We were very much carnivores, as we can tell if we compare our jaws with those of carnivorous and herbivorous animals. Debbie, I believe we've got our very own archaeological dig going on right here under the floor of the studio.
3: That's right, Jeremy. There's a lot of building going on as part of a new scheme to involve the private sector by converting the BBC into flats. Balfour Beatty were using a floor sander to strip the boards down to the Bakerloo line and convert it into luxury basement loft apartments when they stumbled upon a major archaeological site.
2: Oh.
3: And the Department of Old Stuff, Football and Opera Subsidy has slapped a preservation order on it until a brief token excavation can be carried out.
2: Oh, that's fascinating. So what's been learned about our natural diet, and does it once and for all silence all those ashen spindly killjoys who live on pulses but seemingly without one?

0: Well, here we've just uncovered the jaw of a small deer. And here we've got a human skull found by an archaeologist in a plastic bag in the toilets at Sandbach Services on the M6. And Gordon's holding what is believed to be the skull of a saber-toothed tiger.
1: That's right, Debbie. And if we compare these three skulls, we find that the deer's jaw looks like that of a soppy, watery-eyed dolt, whereas the tiger is scary like the head in the bag. But of course, meat can't be cooked without fire, so early man either dried animals to make a kind of a briefcase with edible lining, or simply ate it very rare. Now, the Japanese still eat uncooked fish. Mind you, they would rather die than surrender, so they obviously haven't got much of an instinct for survival.
2: Debbie, our ancestors were not only hunters, but gatherers, snacking on large amounts of nuts, seeds and fruit, even though there were no long car journeys to be endured in those days.
0: Yes, but remember, we are talking about a world with no fire, so they couldn't roast nuts or make simple preserves. Indeed, they couldn't even boil an egg, even years after they were divorced.
2: So we see that they had none of the benefits that fire gives us. So, Debbie, we've talked about early man. What was life like for his female life partner?
0: Not very satisfactory. That's why we call him Early Man.
2: But obviously, while he was out slaying mammoths with a rock on a stick, she'd have been in the cave getting ready to go out. So what problems does she face?
0: Well, these finds tell us a great deal, Jeremy. There's a major problem with tools, because without fire, we can't make metal. So we were very much stuck with flint. Now, this is fine for arrowheads and even quite large daggers of the kind I've got here. But take a look at these. They're a perfectly carved pair of flint nail scissors, identical to their modern equivalent. But squeeze though I might, they just won't budge.
2: Same with these gentlemen's nose hair clippers.
0: Exactly the same problem.
2: What about the nail file?
0: Well, the nail file is better. It's a coarse sandstone, which has a nice rasping surface. Used every day, it keeps the nails quite trim. But if you're lazy like me, you'll let the nails go for a week or so, and that's where the cheating comes in.
2: You bite your nails.
0: Bite them, and then just tidy up the edges with the sandstone.
2: Not the way to keep a man. You can't imagine Jack Jones singing, "Hey, little girl, bite your nails and tidy the edges up with sandstone." Especially now he's a pensions activist. Debbie, many thanks. So without fire, the only way of extracting metal from rocks would have been to leave them in soak for a very long time, or pick the shiny bits out of volcanic lava, giving us just enough fine metal strands to make wire and thus enable the invention of electricity. With electricity, we can create artificial warmth, as Davina McCall does. Electricity can't do everything that the naked flame can do. Let's travel forward in time to the present to look at a modern patio. Now, we have in the studio an exact replica of a Middle England patio, which we borrowed from Newsnight, who've been making yet another desperate attempt to make the programme more visual. Now, our patio comes complete with barbecue set, but in our scenario, there's no fire, so no heat. Gordon, what are you making?
1: Hi, Jeremy. I'm preparing all the traditional barbecue fare. Chicken legs, chops, and of course, sausages. Now, I'm pouring a lot of lighter fluid and paraffin onto the barbecue. This is pointless, of course, but it's an instinct so ingrained that I can't help myself.
2: But how different would a prehistoric barbecue have been?
1: Well, the guy probably swore less in front of the kids, but apart from that...
2: And how does the meat do on the fireless barbecue?
1: Well, it's absolutely raw and disgusting, as barbecue meat always is. But I've been a bit crafty and created that barbecue appearance just by gluing some bits of scrunched up black paper to the outside of the meat. And here comes the lovely Debbie with the salad.
0: And the special dressing was donated by a fan of the shipping forecast.
2: Gordon and Debbie, many thanks. Well, see how our barbecue has got on at the end of the programme. Flames themselves are often used for effect when they are in fact quite redundant. We use candlelight to remind us of an earlier, better time when power workers and miners brought down governments. We have coal effect electric fires. Of course, in 50 years, we'll have run out of other fuels and we'll need real coal, and we'll be having to kick the tourists out of the pits to get at it. And people will have electricity effect coal fires with the coal shaped into two bars and an ornamental switch. But most of us like the look of a fire. Staring into flames evokes feelings of love, comradeship and homicide. And imagine Guy Fawkes Night with no fire. With no fire, there would have been no gunpowder plot, the only realistic attempt there has ever been to change Parliament from within. In fact, the whole of history would have been different without explosives. No cannon, no bombs, and no guns until air rifles came along. Imagine the Vietnam War fought against small woodland birds. What would modern weaponry consist of? What kind of enormous catapults would the Pentagon have to construct to bomb Iraqi shepherds in the no-fly zone? Come to that, would Europeans have been able to colonize America if we hadn't been so well tooled up? Or would Native Americans have invaded Europe to expand their market for dream catchers and ethical slippers? All of this brings me to the subject of modern warfare, because fighting fire with fire means more than the kind of incompetence we can expect to see when the emergency services are privatized. It also serves as a metaphor for a violent reaction. Of course, war is now global, and America is the greatest military machine in history. It is often called the world's policeman, because it beats the crap out of anyone who doesn't do as they're told. It also targets the innocent, shoots the unarmed, and puts stickers on children at school fates. Now, many of you will say it's easy to run down the police, but it's not as easy as it is for them to run us down. I digress. We'll be talking more about the police later. My point is that modern war, which is waged for the same strategic and commercial reasons as it always has been, is now dressed up in the garb of international justice and emergency medical procedures. A war is a humanitarian intervention with a few unwanted side effects, cluster bombs causing temporary soreness and some loss of movement in missing limbs. Even the missiles are described as surgical, perhaps because of the number of hospitals they hit. I'm sure Tony Blair does see himself as a defender of the free world. He probably thinks he's doing God's work. Hardly anyone wakes up thinking, how can I make the world a worse place today, except perhaps Noel Edmonds. Blair is clearly passionately convinced by his version of truth. I imagine that but for an expensive education, he would be walking harmlessly down high streets, clutching plastic bags and shouting the C word at strangers. I may be wrong, but I can only go on the evidence. But what of Europe as a whole? I've been weighing up possible reasons for the mooted goal of a European knee-jerk reaction force. During last year's presidential election and the Florida debacle, the world was a relatively safe place to live because America was without a real president. This must have caused panic among European leaders. How was Europe to have a war? From whom would our orders come? So up pops the idea of the single currency having an armed wing. EU enthusiasts said that the Kosovo war hadn't been fought properly because the Pentagon favoured bombing instead of running around in mud like good old Tommies. It's true that bombing is rather random. If the programme Ground Force ever transfers to America, it will probably be called Air Force and will involve patios being dropped from 5,000 feet hitting the wrong garden. But those people who thought the war would have been more moral if fought with flick knives rather missed the point. The purpose of bombing is to destroy infrastructure and terrorize civilians, and also to offload last season's military hardware and enable restocking. If we didn't have a war every so often, we'd have to have a car boot sale to shift all our old gear. And anyway, if you support a war, you have to accept the consequences. If you book NATO for the gig, you know they're going to trash the place. No good saying, well, I think we should intervene, but I don't think we should use cluster bombs or depleted uranium. It's like hiring a debt collector and saying, no, I don't want any rough stuff, okay? And besides, what do you mean by this word, we? You're not going to go, are you? It's like watching the football and saying, we beat Germany 5-1. No, you didn't. You watched it on the telly. People support a war saying, I for one cannot sit idly by. Yes, you can. You're a newspaper columnist. Sitting idly by is all you ever do. You want thousands of other people to die to make you feel better. So do I, but at least I've got a list, and most of the people on it are journalists. You want to see people killed you don't even know, just so you can think something's being done. There is a new kind of progressive militarist among the chattering classes who would like to see Britain using its muscle around the world to fight badness. Or perhaps they've always been around.
0: Well, I just think something had to be done. We can't just let the Saracens have Jerusalem.
1: Exactly. I see these crusades as almost a...
0: Crusade?
1: Exactly, madam. I support King Richard in this one. I mean, we can't just do nothing.
2: But are we doing the right thing?
0: Saladin has to be stopped.
2: But I mean, putting women and children to the sword.
1: Well, what's your alternative?
0: I mean, these women don't have rights under Islam anyway. Or Salad, anyone?
1: Oh, yes, please. Lovely dressing, darling. What is it? Anyway, this crusade isn't some old-style imperial adventure.
2: It's about trade routes and the sphere of influence in the Levant.
1: Oh, here we go. Look, these aren't the bad old days of the Roman Empire. This has a moral dimension, a Christian partnership between us and the Holy Roman Empire.
0: Although I do worry about the sword as a weapon, I don't agree with hacking from 2 feet away. It seems cowardly. I think close stabbing would be more moral.
1: I think King Richard's all in favour of stabbing. It's the Pope who's dragging his feet.
2: It's the Pope who's calling the shots. Why do you think we're killing Jews and non-Catholic Christians?
0: Well, it's inevitable that mistakes will happen.
1: Exactly. In the split-second sacking of a city, errors of judgment are bound to occur. Anyway, the point is, we can't just sit here.
0: Absolutely, darling. Let's have mead in the living room.
2: Some believe that if the EU had its own army, we'd fight proper, brave, old-fashioned wars. Well, we might start one like that, but as soon as it got hairy, we'd get America in to flatten the place. And Britain doesn't make its own foreign policy decisions. America runs the world. That's why you see McDonald's in every capital city and not Harvesters or Betty's Tea Rooms. In fact, America doesn't even run the world. Corporations run the world. That's why Bush's policies are governed by the electricity generators, along with the chair and leather strap manufacturers. This man's not capable of running the world. He makes David Beckham look like Chomsky. He only stood for election because he saw the word and he thought it said electrocution. He knows he likes that. And he's got big arms companies pushing him to militarize space. Now that the old certainties of the Cold War are gone, the West is more geared up for war than ever. We hear much about rogue states, those frightful cad states who are irresistible to women but treat them shabbily. But of course, militarism is always couched in terms of defense, and the media collude in this. NATO spokesman is Mark Leahy, who once held the title of BBC defence correspondent, rather than BBC dysfunctional correspondent who has warplanes on his gym jams and clearly spent too much of his boyhood alone reading books in which the enemy died with the word "ah" appearing in a bubble above their heads. I know correspondents are likely to have an interest in their field. You wouldn't expect Jenny Bond or Nicholas Witchell to say, "Oh, who cares, they're all inbred parasites anyway." When a man we once accused of being a NATO mouthpiece gets a job as NATO mouthpiece, I think we're entitled to ask for our money back. But how much is war a boy's thing? Many people see the failure to resolve conflict as particularly male. Debbie, what evidence have we found in our archaeological dig to back this up?
0: Well, it does seem that it was the men who were most concerned with territory. The rocks all have these yellow markings showing a random spattering over quite a large area. Women, as we know, are naturally more sociable, so we can see from the acid erosion that's caused this large gully that perhaps 15 or 20 will go to the toilet together at the same time.
2: Mm. Bit damp, that gully.
0: Yeah, sorry about that.
2: Oh, never mind. Of course, this was also a time when language was much more rudimentary, so presumably less ability to communicate might have meant more aggression. And even today it's said that men are not as good at women at,
0: Sorry, Jeremy, you're not expressing yourself very well.
2: Oh, nothing.
0: There must be something.
2: Let's leave it, okay? God! What was I talking about?
0: You can't concentrate on more than one thing at a time, can you?
2: What?
0: Militarism.
2: Oh, yeah. Right. I have to say, I am a bit jaded about the army because I grew up in the Aldershot area, and there was a time when we were thinking of calling in the IRA as a peacekeeping force. I've become rather nervous about the army's involvement in the foot and mouth crisis. There's not much point defeating the disease if we end up with depleted uranium all over the bloody Lake District. And I dread to think what military overreactions will come to light as the footpaths are reopened, especially given the involvement of General Sir Mike Jackson, who is a veteran of Bloody Sunday. Ramblers are, for the most part, peaceful and unarmed, so God knows how many of them have been shot. Apparently, the army's job was consultative, advising the slaughtermen on what to do. I should have thought, if your job description is slaughter man, you can't really claim you didn't know what you were letting yourself in for. The profession's title pretty much encompasses all that's required. You whack stuff and you don't even have to make it look like an accident. Clearly, the government is pursuing a policy of fighting the animal equivalent of blisters and chapped lips with an enormous amount of fire. But I'm surprised the police haven't been brought in. For an unarmed force, they do seem to do an enormous amount of shooting. Not many people without guns are able to do this. I should qualify this conundrum by employing a word that has crept into the vocabulary of our discussions about placing. That word is routinely, as in not routinely armed. What we mean by not routinely armed is, of course, armed. Certainly sounds nicer, and I suggest the phrase be used more widely. Security van drivers and bank tellers would feel a sight more secure if they knew the man pointing a shotgun at them was a not routinely armed robber. If you think about it, armed robbers are not armed as a matter of course. Most of the time they go about their ordinary business, telling people the time and chatting to shopkeepers. They only carry firearms if an emergency such as an armed robbery is taking place. And who could feel threatened by missiles, which are not routinely armed with warheads? Missiles have a job to do, and underneath that pointy, explosive exterior, they're just ordinary projectiles like any other. Now, you might say that in an increasingly armed society, police need to fight fire with fire. But if the fire service is acted on an anonymous tip-off that someone might have a box of matches, then showed up at the wrong address and drowned someone else, they'd be prosecuted.
1: Jeremy, I must stop you there. We've had a fax from the Police Federation demanding a right to reply.
2: I'll go on then, read it out.
1: Dear sir, and I mean sir in a menacing rather than respectful way. Once again, the politically correct lobby seeks to undermine the confidence in the police service as a whole. Perhaps your listeners would like to know that being shot by the police is still one of the safest ways of being killed. Look at the statistics. People shot by us have dropped very rapidly. One in the head normally does it. And the number is very small, especially as a proportion of the total number of people we kill. All deaths are immediately and thoroughly rubber-stamped by the police complaints authority. And the families get to have a weep and a moan at the inquest. Yes, mistakes have been made in the past, and we in the Police Federation are proud of our traditions.
2: Hey, well, this seems a good time to look at the case of Harry Stanley, who was shot in the head by police while walking home in Hackney in September 1999. He'd stopped off at a pub and ordered an orange juice. He had a Scottish accent and was carrying a 2-foot-long table leg in a plastic bag. When he left, someone phoned the police and said a man with an Irish accent had left carrying what looked like a sawn-off shotgun. Some of the press have suggested the mistaken belief that Harry was Irish justifies the shooting, ignoring the fact that being Irish is not actually proof of anything. It certainly wouldn't shed any light on whether a plastic bag might have a shotgun in it. Paramilitary organisations don't really use cockney shooters, and are apt to be furtive about their hardware anyway. Otherwise, Cyril Ramaphosa and Marty Artisari wouldn't need to be driven blindfold round the Irish countryside inspecting arms dumps. They could just pop in and out of pubs looking in people's bags to check whether their guns have been fired. In any event, the police found Harry Stanley walking along, pulled up, got out, followed him for a few yards, shouted, "Stop, armed police." But Harry didn't respond. They shouted again. He turned and they shot him. And all because someone rang from a pub. This is clearly a matter of inadequate training. We, the public, need to be re-skilled in how to react to people shouting at us if we don't want to be shot. You might say that everybody makes mistakes. Well, we've come to accept that police officers fail to investigate crimes, frame people and batter demonstrators, but when they kill us, I think we're entitled to ask what we're paying them for. Whenever police malpractice is exposed, we hear the complaint that officers' morale is so hurt they can no longer do their jobs properly. Now we hear the police are frightened to harass black people, and it's all Lord Macpherson's fault. It would be too much to hope that police officers would react to the Lawrence inquiry with an appropriate fear, like, say, being afraid to cock up murder investigations. But no! Unsurprisingly, random stop and search is a not very effective way of investigating crime. It might work as a deterrent if done to an extreme degree, but I think I'd rather be mugged occasionally than shaken down by the police every 5 minutes. Even I don't want to know what's in some of my pockets. I've been waiting for some of those hankies to compost down. To prove their impartiality, however, the police are at pains to stress that burglars tend to be white men. Well, if that's the case, why doesn't the following happen? Oh, hello, is something wrong?
3: Is this your house, sir?
2: Yes.
4: Have you got a receipt for it?
2: No proof
3: that it is your house.
2: Well, there's the deeds. They're with the solicitor.
4: I don't think we need to involve a solicitor, unless you've got some political agenda.
2: No, I just...
3: You do know your curtains are out of date, do you, sir?
2: Yeah, I'm sorry, I've been meaning to get new ones, sorry.
4: Can you tell us what's in your shed?
2: What?
3: Well, if it is your house, you'll be able to tell us what's in your shed.
2: Lawnmower, compost, garden stuff.
0: You normally keep garden stuff in your shed, sir?
2: Yeah.
1: Do you mind if my colleague takes a look?
2: All right, I'll need to unlock it.
0: He's reaching for something.
1: CS him!
2: Oh, bloody hell!
1: I told you the volatile will have to put him face down on the ground and sit on him for his own safety. Ooh.
0: He's like a man possessed with some kind of superhuman strength.
1: Oh, that's very good. You should write that down.
0: Yes, I bet I had. Coroners are obsessed with notebooks.
2: Point is, whatever powers the police have, they misuse. Stun guns aren't intended to stop the police shooting people, but to enable them to stun the people they don't shoot. Plastic bullets have killed people. They're not little darts with suckers on propelled by rubber bands. If there were a law to deal with Anthony Worrell Thompson, the police would use it against Ainsley Harriet. Assuming he hadn't already been duped into doing one of their soppy tokenistic recruitment ads. And when the Ring of Steel was brought in ostensibly to protect the City of London against the IRA, most of the drivers stopped by the police were Afro-Caribbean, because the police are so keen for black people to join them in the back of vans. So what's happening now that the IRA is on ceasefire? Well, obviously the government needed to overhaul the 1974 Prevention of Terrorism Act, also known as the PTA, or Parent Teachers Association. So what the government did was to bring in a new terrorism act that was even more repressive than the old one. Governments are always happiest when their subjects walk in fear. If there were nothing left to fear, the government would launch an initiative to tackle cannibalism, goblins or laudanum parties. Create the impression that something must be done. Emergency legislation is all exciting, it's all sirens and bells. It wasn't that there was a legal loophole before 1974 whereby you could put a bomb in a pub and they couldn't touch you for it. But this new law does not appear to be intended simply to wind the public up. The government is genuine about wanting to curtail freedom. It's extremely rattled by direct action. Terrorism has now been redefined to include serious damage to property and action designed seriously to interfere with an electronic system. The latter clause was introduced by Lord Bach in response to the love bug. Whether he meant the overhyped computer virus or Herbie the anarchist Volkswagen... You're also a terrorist if you pull up GM crops. Crop circles are caused by aliens who are dealt with under immigration law. You're also a terrorist if you damage a hawk jet due for export to a tyrant. But if you get drunk on your stag night, nick one and wrap it round a bus stop, you'll be dealt with the laws covering horseplay. In any event, many more of you are now terrorists than before. Think of yourselves as freedom fighters, but say you're just mindless vandals if you want to get off with a fine. Well, we're nearly out of time, so to sum up on a lighter note, in order to fight fire with fire, you must have an agenda far removed from any interest in peace or justice, lie about your motives, and use the slightest excuse for violence and oppression.
3: Sorry to interrupt again, Jeremy, but we've had another fax from the Police Federation. P.S. I know you all think we fitted up Barry George, but we needed someone unhealthily fixated with militaria, who has a violent history and a dysfunctional attitude to women. Jim Davidson was busy, so we went for Monkey Boy. Don't worry, the real killer will turn up one day, and when he does, we'll be looking for him.
2: Hey, oh, Debbie, any more finds in our dig?
0: Yes, we found an unexploded bomb.
2: What kind of cowardly fiend would bomb a radio station?
0: Hang on, it seems to have some sort of inscription.
2: Let's see.
0: It says, "This one's for you, Slobodan, from all the boys at NATO."
1: Blimey, that's miles off target.
2: No, it's not that far. Chinese embassy's just over the road.
3: Jeremy Hardy Speaks to the Nation was written by Jeremy Hardy and starred Gordon Kennedy and Debbie Isaac. The producer was David Tyler, and the programme was a positive production for the BBC, whose show flat is now open to visitors.
5: Another collar with city dirt?
6: That dirt edge needs Mild Green Fairy's cleaning edge. Concentrates where powders can't. Right on the dirt.
7: Even on city dirt?
6: What? Fairy has the cleaning edge.
8: Once upon a time there was an engineer.
9: Choo-choo Charlie was his name, we hear.
8: He had an engine and he sure had fun. He used good and plenty candy to make his train run.
10: Charlie says, love my good and plenty. Charlie says, really rings the bell. Charlie says, love my good and plenty. Don't know any other candy that I love so well.
8: Once upon a time there was an engineer.
9: Literature Charlie was his name, we hear.
8: He had an engine and he sure had fun. He used good and plenty candy to make his train run.
10: Charlie says, love my good and plenty. Charlie says, really ring the bell. Charlie says, love my good and plenty. Don't know any other candy that I love so well.
7: I've been gardening in white gloves just to prove that dirt can't hide from new Tide. Tide's been intensified to bring you cleanness no other low-priced powder can beat. I'm going to hide these filthy gloves in the pockets of these cords. Too tough a test for a low-priced powder, not for new Tide. Now for those hidden gloves. How's that for cleanness? Proof that dirt just can't hide from intensified Tide. Try it.
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0: Episode 7, and so on, etc., featuring this week's guest star, Noel Howlett.
1: Roger, I want to have a serious talk to you.
2: You sound like a great aunt, Sally. Great aunt Sally. That's good.
1: Roger, please keep your humor for the court. Anyway, you haven't got a great aunt.
2: I know, but that's what you sound like if I had one. And I wouldn't want to marry her. Anyway, forbidden, you know. A man may not marry his great aunt.
1: Tell me when you've finished being flippant, and then I'll begin.
2: You mean you really are serious?
1: I said so.
2: Well, then I'll be serious, too. Look at the face, see? That's serious, isn't it? Look, no smile, no curl of the upper lip.
1: The longer you keep this up, the longer it'll take.
2: But is that what it's going to be like when we're married?
1: Yes, Roger. If you want to break it off, you'd better say so now.
2: Of course I don't want to break it off. I love you, Sally. I want to marry you. It's only, what have I done wrong, anyway?
1: Roger, I'm sorry to have to say this, but a husband and wife should be able to put complete trust in each other. And I'm afraid that I don't entirely trust you.
2: Not trust me? Why on earth not?
1: You don't always tell the truth.
2: Well, all men are liars, aren't they? It says so in the Bible.
1: That was said by the psalmist in his haste, Roger. He didn't mean it. He spoke too quickly.
2: So he said all men are liars and they weren't?
1: And that's about it.
2: But he was a liar anyway, wasn't he?
1: Only because he spoke too quickly.
2: Do I speak too quickly?
1: Yes, when you want to get out of something.
2: Am I speaking too quickly now?
1: Yes, you are.
2: What do I want to get out of now, then?
1: You want to get out of our serious talk.
2: I do admire you, Sally. You're always right. I'm tired of my great aunt. Let's have a canoodle instead.
1: We'll have our talk first.
2: How long for?
1: That depends upon how much you interrupt.
2: I won't say a word, then we can canoodle for the rest of the evening.
1: If you behave yourself, yes.
2: What's the good of canoodling if I had to behave myself?
1: You know perfectly well what I mean. Now listen, Roger. When we're married, I've got to be able to trust you. I know that by nature men are polygamous and girls are monogamous. But I'm not going to have it.
2: You mean that you want to be polygamous too? Polygamous too?
1: You know perfectly well I don't. In the marriage service, it says, forsaking all others.
2: It doesn't, you know. I've been looking it up.
1: It certainly does.
2: No, sorry, sorry. This is where the keen legal mind comes in, Sally. It says, forsaking all other.
1: What's the difference?
2: It's a nice point.
1: It's not a nice point at all. Whether it's other or others, it includes joy.
2: Oh, well, put that in, if you like. Forsaking joy, Helen, Ermentrude, and all others.
1: You've seen joy recently quite a number of times. When I've asked you about your meetings, your answers have not been altogether satisfactory, Roger. Sometimes it seems as though you're keeping something back.
2: But protecting joy, you mean?
1: If you like, yes.
2: Well, I do no more for her than I would for you.
1: Well, I hope you can also say that you've done no more to her than you have to me. Have you?
2: I suppose that's the sort of question that you think I try to dodge.
1: Yes.
2: And you think I'm trying to dodge it now?
1: Yes.
2: You don't really want to know the truth, you?
1: Yes, I do.
2: I'm afraid of that. Well, here goes. I've done no more to Joy than I have to you.
1: But you'd like to.
2: Of course, to both of you, I mean.
1: I want to be sure that when we're married, if you come back late from chambers, it will be because you've been working and not slipping around with one of the shorthand typists.
2: In other words, you want to be sure that what I tell you is the truth.
1: Yes.
2: As a matter of fact, I can give you a jolly good way of doing that. That case I'm understudying at the Old Bailey has shown me one test of a liar.
1: What is it?
2: This chap I'm prosecuting, when he hasn't got a proper answer, or when he wants to get out of giving details or something that isn't true, he always says, and so on, etc.
1: And so on, etc.
2: Yep.
3: Mr. Thursby, do you wish to cross-examine?
2: If your lordship pleases. Now, Mr. Jones, you were on national assistance, and yet you say you were able to pay £300 for this television set. Where were you to get the money?
3: Where was I to get the money? That's the question, is it?
2: That's the question, Mr. Jones. May I trouble you for the answer?
3: Oh, no trouble at all, sir. Well, to be quite honest, what I did was this. I went round to one or two of my friends to see if they could lend me a bit of the ready, and I thought I'd sell an old bicycle and one or two things and so on, etc. And there I was, and so on, etc.
2: Where were you?
3: Ready to pay for the TV set.
2: Then why didn't you pay for it? You told the man who sold it to you that you had the money at home and would pay him in the morning.
3: Well, in a manner of speaking, I had.
2: Well, what manner of speaking? Esperanto or some other strange language?
3: I don't follow.
2: I don't follow you. See, what right had you to tell the man in the shop that you had the money at home?
3: I told you. I was going to put a few things together and sell them and so on, etc.
2: And what was the bicycle going to fetch?
3: I'd been offered a fiver for it.
2: Well, I'll be generous. Call it 10. What else had you got to sell?
3: Well, there was a chair. To be quite truthful, it wouldn't take a heavy weight. It was worth a couple of quid, or I'm a Dutchman.
2: What else?
3: There was a mangle.
2: Didn't your wife want that?
3: Oh, no, she's got a washing machine. The mangle's a bit rusty, but I could have polished it up a bit.
2: And what would that have fetched?
3: Have you ever tried to sell a mango?
2: Look, you mustn't ask me questions, but the answer's no.
3: Nor have I. So we're in the same boat, aren't we?
2: So in fact, you never did sell anything.
3: I didn't have the chance.
2: You had ample time. It was a month between the time you bought the television set home and the day you were arrested.
3: But I was busy during that month.
2: Busy with what? Buying a new vacuum cleaner?
3: How did you know?
2: The truth is, Mr. Jones, isn't it, that when you bought that set, you had not got £300 and you had no chance of getting it unless you'd won a football pool or something.
3: That was another thing I did, filled in the coupons. That takes a bit of time.
4: I think we'll adjourn now.
5: All persons having anything to do before my lords, the Queen's justices.
6: Hello, Roger.
2: Joyce, what are you doing here?
6: Walking back with you to the temple.
2: Have you been in court?
6: Uncle Alton's like me to keep an eye on you.
2: Well, I wish you wouldn't, Joyce. Since I've become engaged to Sally, our relationship must be purely professional.
6: You always say that to me when we meet.
2: It's the truth.
6: But the truth isn't everything, Roger. There are nicer things in life than the truth. When you put your arms around me and tell me I'm the prettiest girl you've ever seen, that's much nicer than the truth.
2: I haven't done that for a long time.
6: Far too long, Roger.
2: You don't expect me to do it in the street.
6: I shouldn't mind. You could say it anyway. But you must be thirsty after all that talking. Let's go and have a cup of tea.
2: Cup of tea? I must say that sounds good.
6: Come along. Let's go to the Turkish garden.
2: The Turkish garden? Oh, no.
6: In here, then.
2: Where on earth is this?
6: Come on.
7: Good evening, my lord, my lady. This way, please.
2: I don't like this.
6: Don't be silly. It's London in the middle of the afternoon.
7: Down here, please, my lord, my lady. Will you follow me, please?
6: Hold on, Roger. I'll come with you.
7: This seat most of my customers like. They can see, but they cannot be seen.
6: This will do very nicely, thank you. Sit down, Roger.
2: Can't I sit opposite the lady?
7: No, the seats are only side by side. It is better that way. There is more room when you've finished your tea.
6: Go on in, Roger. Go on, I'll protect you.
7: The seat is comfortable, is it not? You can push the table away afterwards if you wish. That is why there is no seat on the other side. It is much more comfortable when you push the table away.
2: I don't wish to push the table away. We've come in for a pot of tea and a scone.
7: There is tea, coffee, chocolate as you please. Whichever you have, may I recommend a little of our special elixir in it?
2: Not for me, thank you.
7: And for the lady?
2: She doesn't need any.
7: Then you've had it before. It comes all the way from Istanbul. It has the perfume of the Orient and what you may call the kick of the Orient, too.
6: Let's be devils, Roger, and have some.
2: Certainly not.
7: It makes an old man young again, and a young man, oh, he skips like a ram.
2: Could we please have a butterscotch and a pot of tea?
7: And then perhaps a few of our little Eastern cakes. They are specially prepared. And when a young man and a young woman share one between them, they create much happiness.
2: No, thank you.
6: Do let's try one. It can't do any harm. We've both got good digestions.
7: I will bring two. If you like one, you can eat the other. Excuse me.
2: Look, we really can't stay long here, John. I mean, you know, we oughtn't to be here at all. I don't know what Sally will say about it.
6: But you have to tell her.
2: Certainly. If you were engaged, wouldn't you expect your young man to tell you you've been out with another girl?
6: I hope he'd have the sense not to. Anyway, you can just say you went into Lyons for a quick cup of tea.
2: I didn't know such places as this existed.
6: It's quite useful for you to know, Roger. I mean, for a case someday.
2: Yes, that's true. Yes, you're quite right. You don't want to have a broader background of knowledge as possible. But it's so dark. There's an atmosphere of vice about the place.
6: Isn't it lovely? Come a little closer. No, that's not me. That's a table leg. Let's push it away.
2: Joy, please. You must behave. Now, look, Joy, you've got your hand on my knee.
6: It used to be the other way around, but I didn't complain.
2: Anyway, I merely wanted a chamber.
6: If you really didn't want to come in, you should have resisted, you know.
2: I'm too weak, that's my trouble.
6: You resisted the elixir.
2: I didn't need it.
6: Nor did I. I must say, I'd like to see you leap like a ram. Here's the tea. Shall I be mother? If you don't mind my using the word.
7: I fear that there are no what many people call skins. So I have brought you some Turkish honey sandwiches. They are made with English bread and French butter, and the honey comes from your own Scotland.
2: Is that why you call them Turkish?
7: No, that is not why we call them Turkish. Would you like to know why we call them Turkish?
2: Because you put something Turkish into them. No, thank you very much, no.
7: Do you not like my country?
2: What? Oh, lovely, lovely. Oh, I've always loved that Turkey. Yes, we both like your country very much.
7: Then why do you not want a little bit of us in your honey sandwiches?
2: I might get gout.
7: That is very painful, but you are very young to get gout, and if anything could give you gout, it would be the Scottish honey, not the little Turkish thing.
2: What is the little Turkish thing?
7: It is a Turkish herb called Afyon Ruhu.
2: And what does it do?
7: Please taste and see.
2: If it's got anything to do with your mountains skipping like rams, it's not on as far as I'm concerned.
7: Perhaps the lady will persuade you.
6: I can never persuade him to do anything. He's so strong-minded. Have you got a cure for that?
7: I have the very thing. Give it to him to drink just before you go to bed.
2: We're not going to bed.
7: I did not mean now.
2: We don't go to bed.
7: What, never?
2: Never.
7: You must be very tired. I could give you something for that, too.
2: No, thank you, no. We'll just have our tea and then I'd like the bill, please.
7: But you must have one of our little Turkish cakes.
6: Get them to wrap one up and you can take it to Sally.
2: I shall do nothing of the sort. No Turkish cakes, no Turkish sandwiches, nothing except our tea, thank you.
6: Will you not even push the table away after tea? Just for a moment, Roger.
8: Where on earth have you been, my dear fellow?
2: Well, actually, Grimes, I walked back.
8: Well, it only takes 10 minutes to walk back from the bailey, and you left there 3/4 of an hour ago.
2: Oh, is it as long as that? Anyway, what am I wanting for?
8: You've got a client with a new case waiting for you. Alex out, and I've shown him into your room.
2: Oh, good gracious. I just have a quick wash, and I'll be ready. Who's the solicitor?
8: Oh, Miss Mannering's firm, my dear fellow.
2: Good gracious, is Sally... Is Miss Mannering here herself?
8: No, no, no. She couldn't get down. They sent a clerk, a Mr. Plum. He knows a lot, so don't pretend you know more than you do, my dear fella.
2: What's the case about?
8: Oh, estate agents, commission, I believe. But you'll soon find out.
2: Estate agents, eh? Right, I'll be there in a moment. Ah, how do you do, gentlemen? Please sit down.
9: If you don't mind, Mr. Thursby, Mr. Slimbridge would like to say a few words before I tell you about the case.
2: Oh, of course. I gather you've been swindled by an estate agent. Usual thing, I suppose.
10: I am an estate agent, sir.
2: Disgraceful things people say about you, don't they, Mr. Slimbridge?
10: Yes, they do. Now, let's get down to cases. I'm a very busy man. I haven't got much time to give you. There are 3 things to discuss. First, was there a contract? Second, was it broken? Third, were the damages? We'll spend 1/4 hour on each, starting from now.
9: Well, Mr. Thursby, the ball seems to be in your court.
2: But I've never seen it before, you see. Perhaps Mr. Slimbridge better tell me his story, then I'll advise you as to, one, whether there was a contract. 15 minutes for that. Was it broken?
10: I said all that, Mr. Thursby. Shall we get on? I'll tell you what happened. I was sitting in my office when this fellow, Colonel Holt, was shown into my room. Colonel Holt. So you want to sell your house, Colonel? Please sit down. Your full name is?
11: Rodney Holt, and I've written down my address. That's the name of the house.
10: First of all, I'd like to know whether you'd like us to advertise.
11: Certainly not.
10: May you put up a board?
11: Certainly not.
10: May I ask why you want to sell?
11: Money.
10: And your accommodation? 3 up and 3 down, usual terrace, I suppose?
11: 4 up.
10: 4? You mean one's divided into 2?
11: I never thought about it. There are 4 rooms upstairs, and you can come and see them if you like.
10: Certainly, when I have a moment. We're rather rushed off our feet at the moment. Now, what price are you asking, Colonel?
11: I'd like to get £15,000.
10: I'm sure you would, Colonel. And so would a lot of people.
11: But there's a great shortage of houses, isn't there?
10: There may be. There's a great shortage of buyers, though. Quite frankly, this type of house is very difficult to sell. I won't say it isn't a drug on the market. That'd be going too far. But there's no money, you see. Now, flats or very small houses are a different matter. They're snapped up at once. But 7 or 8 room houses are very difficult. I might get you 10 or 11,000. But if you'd like to give us the sole right to sell, we'll do the best we can.
11: What do you mean, the sole right to sell?
10: Oh, it's just our jargon. I think you had yours in the army.
11: What will you ask for it?
10: I suggest 12,000 as an asking price, but I strongly advise you to take 10.
11: Well, please do the best you can.
10: I always do.
11: And your definite view is that houses of this size in London are not fetching good prices.
10: That is not just my view, sir. It is a fact. You can't argue with facts.
11: Well, you've cheered me up in one way.
10: Well, I'm glad to hear that.
11: I want to buy a house in London. Not a very small house or a flat, but a 7 or 8 roomed house with the usual. And I don't mind if one of the rooms on the upper floor is divided into 2 or not. In other words, the type of house you've assured me is almost a drug on the market. I'm glad to hear that it should be easy to get and won't cost much.
10: What sort of price had you in mind? 15,000, 20,000?
12: Good gracious, no. Something less than I shall get for mine.
10: I'm afraid that won't be all that easy.
12: But you just said these houses are difficult to sell.
10: Indeed they are, but I didn't say they were easy to buy. Sellers are holding back, waiting for an improvement.
12: Then you'd recommend me not to sell mine yet.
10: On the contrary, Colonel, I'd recommend you to sell before things get worse.
12: But you said that sellers are holding back, waiting for an improvement.
10: I did indeed. But I didn't say they were right to do so. In my considered opinion, they're in for a nasty shock. In a year's time, your house may be fetching less than it would today.
12: Then why can't I buy from someone like myself?
10: Because people are very stupid, Colonel. And I'm sorry to have to say it, greedy. Of course, people like yourself may be forced to sell because they need the money.
12: But surely there must be other people owning a house like mine who have to sell it.
10: I'm sure there are, Carl.
12: Then why can't I buy one of their houses?
10: Quite simple, Carl, because there aren't enough of them. Their houses are snapped up as soon as they come on the market.
12: Then why isn't mine?
10: Because your price is too high, Carl. You could sell yours for tomorrow, 8,000, 9,000.
12: I dare say, no doubt you could. No doubt someone would accept it as a gift.
10: What's the state of repair, may I ask? I should have asked you that before. My suggested price were, of course, based on it being in a good state of repair.
12: It's in very fair repair.
10: No woodworm or dry rot,
12: certainly not.
10: Well, let's hope it's all right, but I can assure you that some houses are so pest-ridden they're worth little more than the site value. About that sometimes.
12: So, the long and the short of it is this. No one wants a house like mine, so I shall only get a low price for it. On the other hand, no one will sell houses like mine because the prices are too low. It's a buyer's market for my house, but a seller's market for any other house of the same description. In addition to that, my house is likely to be standing at all. And if I don't get prosecuted by the local council for having a dangerous structure, I shall be lucky.
10: Well, that's the first part of the story, Mr. Thursby. Then he went out. Now, was there a contract?
2: Well, did he sign anything?
10: Of course he signed something. He signed an agreement giving us the sole right to sell.
2: Oh, the bit of jargon, you mean. And now I suppose he sold his house to a friend without any assistance from you, and you want to know if you can claim commission or the equivalent.
10: Your eye's on the ball, Mr. Thursby. That's exactly what happened. We've got him, haven't we?
2: Well, if you're entitled to anything, you won't have done much work for it.
10: Not done much work. Entering up the property, advertising it, sending it out to sub-agents and so on, etc. Not much work.
2: Yeah, but apart from the so on, etc., you haven't done any of that except enter it in your books.
10: But if we get the sole right to sell, we're quids in whatever happens. I mean, that's right, isn't it?
2: Well, I'm not at all sure about this, Mrs. Slimby, quite frankly, but there's an old book I'll have to look up. Would you forgive me for a minute?
13: Come in. There's be me, dear fellow. What can I do for you today? Marriage? Canoodling? Or actual work?
2: Work, as a matter of fact, Grimes.
13: That's a change. What's happening with the canoodling? Pace too hot?
2: Well, I'm engaged to sell it.
13: Oh, yes, of course, my dear fellow. But a little bird told me the other young woman's still around. You're like a Turk, my dear fellow.
2: Why on earth may you say that?
13: Because you've got lots of wives, my dear fellow.
2: You don't happen to know any Turks in London, I suppose?
13: No. No, whatever I haven't the pleasure. I take a Turkish bath from time to time.
2: Good Lord, I've forgotten about all them. I never had one. Are there any near the Old Bailey?
13: Oh, I wouldn't know. I wouldn't recommend it to you, my dear fellow. I believe in nature's way. So do the Turks, as a matter of fact.
2: What? You mean having all those wives is natural?
13: Well, of course it is, my dear fellow. You're not thinking of going out there, are you?
2: Good gracious, no. I want to get on at the bar and marry Sally.
13: Forsaking all other.
2: That's right.
13: Yes. Have you, my dear fellow?
2: Well, I can't help knocking into her from time to time.
13: Find him knocking into whom?
2: Oh, knocking into other. The solicitor's niece, Joy.
13: Well, it would be unnatural if he didn't knock into her from time to time, wouldn't he, my dear fellow? Don't knock too hard, will you?
2: Oh, I don't. I'm terribly careful.
13: Yes. Are you? Are you, my dear brother? Terribly careful?
2: Hmm? You don't happen to have been following me by any chance, do you, Grant?
13: Oh. You seem to have a conscience, don't you, my dear brother? Do you want to confess? I'm at your service. Now, if I know when I took you on as a pupil that I was going to make the job as father confessor as well...
2: You wouldn't have taken me.
13: Oh, on the contrary, my dear fellow, I'd have asked if there were any more like you. Now then, you run along, my dear fellow. I've got quite a lot of work to do.
2: Thank you very much, Grimes. Oh, good Lord, I've forgotten to ask what I really came in for. And my wretched clients are still waiting in my room.
13: That's all right, my dear fellow, do them good. I suppose you told them you wanted to look up a book.
2: As a matter of fact, I said an old book.
13: There's no need to be quite as truthful as that, my dear boy. What do you think you'll find in it?
2: The answer, I hope. Look, if an estate agent gets a man to sign an agreement giving the estate agent the sole right to sell his house, is it binding?
13: Ah, it all depends, my dear fellow. Did the chap ask what the sole right to sell meant?
14: He did, as a matter of fact.
13: And what was the answer?
14: The agent said it was just jargon.
13: Well, that's all right then, my dear fellow. You'll get out of that. You can set the contract aside. He's not worth the paper it's written on. You can tell your client he's on a winner.
14: But my client's the estate agent.
13: Oh, well, you can tell him he's on a loser then. Not as he knows.
14: Well, should I just tell him it's hopeless and show him the door?
13: Well, yeah, but do it tactfully, my dear fellow. What's the fellow's name?
14: Slimbridge.
13: Yeah, well, you see, something like this, you see. Now, Mr. Slimbridge, I've considered your case very carefully. Very carefully indeed, and it's obvious your firm's a very go-ahead one. I wish I had shares in it. The question you've asked me, Mr. Slimbridge, is a delicate one. You want to know if you take proceedings against Mr. Poppleton...
14: It was a colonel, as a matter of fact, and his name wasn't Poppleton.
13: Well, never mind, my dear fellow. We'll make him a sergeant for this purpose. Now, then, right. You want to know, Mr. Slimbridge, if you sue Sergeant Poppleton, whether you win your case. In other words, Mr. Slimbridge, you want to know whether the agreement he signed is binding on him. Well, no. The answer, Mr. Slimbridge, is that by and large, and having regard to all the circumstances, and notwithstanding the very lucid argument, and all the letters you've written, and bearing in mind the various considerations you put before me, and not without some doubt, and nonetheless being fairly clear of my conclusion without beating about the book, I formed the view you haven't a hope in hell.
14: And that's what you call tactful, Grimes?
13: Well, you can alter the hope in hell bit. I formed the view that you are unlikely to succeed in this case.
14: Do you think I can remember all that?
13: Well, I'm sure you can't. But you better try and get hold of one or two of the good bits. Just one other small point, my dear fellow. You're quite sure it is the estate agent you're appearing for and not Sergeant Poppleton?
14: Yes, I'm quite clear. Thank you very much, Grimes.
13: That's all right, Charlie. Off with you. Say you've been looking up Bousted on Agency. That's a very old book. A very old book indeed.
10: Been looking up half the library, I'd imagine.
14: No, just Bousted on Agency.
10: Well, what's the verdict? Where do we sue from here?
14: On the whole, Mr. Slimbridge... And by and large, and I've forgotten that bit.
10: In Bousted on Agency, I can look it up when I get back to the office.
14: Well, some of it does. In all these circumstances, and having regard to what you told me, and being as tactful as I can...
10: Goodness sake, Mr. Thursby, cut the cackle and come to the horses.
14: The horses?
10: The horses, that's right, the horses.
14: All right, then, Mr. Finbridge. You haven't a hope in hell.
10: Thank you very much, Mr. Thursby. I just wanted to be sure we're on a loser. Goodbye. Goodbye, Mr. Brown.
9: Goodbye, Mr. Slimbridge. Mr. Thursby, do you believe in astrology?
14: Astrology? Yeah, I can't say I do. No. I never thought about it very much, to be quite frank with you. I sometimes look at my horoscope in one of the papers, you know. I did it today, as a matter of fact. It said the day would start all right, but I'd have a sticky end. No, I don't really believe in all that sort of thing, Mr. Plum.
9: Well, it doesn't matter, but I've got a case about astrology. A libel action, as a matter of fact. It's on next month, June the 14th. McLean doesn't want it tried in June. I want you to apply to postpone it until July.
14: Well, no doubt you've got excellent reasons.
9: Oh, splendid reasons, Mr. Thursby. I'll tell you them as we go across to court tomorrow.

0: I understand you want to mention the case, Mr. Thursby.
1: If your lordship please, it's the case of Astrology Limited against the Daily Courier.
0: And what's your application, Mr. Thursby?
1: My application, my lord, is that the case should stand over for a month.
0: Mm-hmm. And what are the grounds for the application, Mr. Thursby?
1: Well, they're a little unusual, my lord.
0: Oh, you don't mean that your solicitor's office has been burnt down and all the papers destroyed, and your client has had suddenly to go out to New Zealand to see an old aunt? It's not that kind of unusual story?
1: No, my lord.
0: Oh, it's not a case of illness?
1: No, my lord.
0: Something unusual, I thought you said.
1: Yes, my lord.
0: Oh, you're not going to tell me that counsel engaged on the case has got a case in the House of Lords?
1: No, my lord, I've never been to the House of Lords.
0: Oh, no doubt that will come in time, Mr. Thursby. By the time you've finished making this application, if it goes on at this rate.
1: I thought your lordship was rather enjoying guessing.
0: That's a most impertinent remark to make, Mr. Thursby. It's perfectly true all the same. You'd better put me out of my misery and tell me what the unusual grounds for this application are. They really are unusual, are they?
1: Well, I haven't been very long at the bar, my lord, but I very much doubt if such an unusual ground has ever been raised before.
0: Oh, that's a tall order, Mr. Thursby. Think what you're saying. Magna Carta was in 1215. We've been going on about 750 years since then. Are you saying that nobody has tried to adjourn a case on the grounds you are about to plead?
1: I suppose it's possible, my lord, but I think very unlikely.
0: If you were allowed to pledge your reputation, Mr. Thursby, and I take it that you know that you're not.
1: Oh, yes, my lord. I haven't very much to pledge, as a matter of fact.
0: Well, let's assume that you have. If you were allowed to pledge your reputation, would you be prepared to pledge it that I'd never heard such an application of yours before? I've now been a judge 10 years, and I was at the bar 20 years before that.
1: Yes, my lord, if I were allowed to pledge my reputation, I think I should be safe in pledging it. As I've indicated to your lordship, I wouldn't have very much to lose.
0: All right, Mr. Thursby, let's get to the nub of the matter.
1: Well, my lord, your lordship knows that this case is about astrology.
0: Is there yet a college of astrologers, Mr. Thursby? If so, is your client a member of it?
1: Well, I've no idea, my lord. I only know that my horoscope said that I was going to have a sticky end yesterday and again today.
0: Oh, I'm sorry to hear that, Mr. Thursby, but these prophecies are not always right. Oh, is that why you're taking such a time to come to the end of your application?
1: Not really, my lord. To tell you the lordship the truth, I was rather enjoying bandying words with your lordship.
0: So was I, Mr. Thursby. But I've got some other applications to hear, and I don't think we should keep them waiting any longer. What are the grounds of your application to adjourn this case till next month?
1: Well, my lord, it's a question of types.
0: What on earth do you mean?
1: Would your lordship very kindly let me know the date of your birthday?
0: Certainly not.
1: Well, as a matter of fact, my lord, in case your lordship felt like that, I took the liberty of looking it up in Who's Who. I see that your lordship was born under Libra, the scales. So your lordship's type is likely to become a judge.
0: Oh, that is certainly a coincidence, Mr. Thursby. Might I know under what sign you were born?
1: Appropriately enough for a bachelor, my lord, Virgo.
0: But you'll get married sometime, Mr. Thursby, I suppose?
1: Oh, yes, my lord.
0: Will you then change to Taurus the Bull or Aries the Bull?
1: Oh, no, my lord. Once Virgo, always Virgo.
0: I suppose that's your affair, Mr. Thursby. But now perhaps you will tell me what all this has got to do with your application.
1: Well, it leads directly up to it, my lord. This case would normally come on in June, and the reason why my client wants it postponed to July is a reason of which I'm sure your lordship, having been born under Libra, will approve.
0: Well, what is it?
1: My client was born under Scorpio, my lord, and unfortunately, his type doesn't tell the truth in June.
2: You've had quite an adventurous 48 hours, Roger. Cross-examining a crook at the Old Bailey, telling a few home truths to an estate agent, and having fun and games in court on behalf of an astrologer. Anything else?
1: Not really, that I can think of.
2: Seen any old friends?
1: Grimes, you mean?
2: Grimes will do for a start. Have you seen Grimes?
1: Oh, yes, yes. Saw Grimes. He was most helpful.
2: Henry, by any chance?
1: No, I didn't see Henry today, no.
2: No one else?
1: Did you have anyone particular in mind?
2: Yes, Roger. Did you?
1: Did I?
2: Did you?
1: Well, as a matter of fact, as I was on my way back from the Old Bailey, I decided to walk, you know. Exercise is good for me, and it doesn't take me very long. And as I was walking back from the Old Bailey...
2: A little hand slipped through your arm, did it?
1: Not exactly, no, but Joy did come up to speak to me, and she said she happened to be going in the same direction.
2: How fortunate. And she walked all the way back with you to the temple, and that's all there was to it.
1: Well...
2: I'm getting a little tired of well. Well what?
1: Well, I was feeling a bit thirsty, and then Joy suggested we should have a cup of tea. I didn't really see any harm in it, so we went into a place and had a cup of tea.
2: And so on, etc.
1: Yes, it's perfectly true, for we had a few of those, too.

0: In that episode of Brothers-in-Law, the parts were played as follows. Roger Thursby, Richard Pryor, Grimes, John Glyn Jones, Sally, Julia Lockwood, Joy, Bridget Armstrong, the judge, Noel Howlett, Mr. Slimbridge, Paul Whitson-Jones, Mr. Jones, John Rutland, Colonel Hunt, William Fox, Mr. Plum, Edward Kelsey, the manageress, Owen Griffiths, and the usher, John Sampson. And so on, etc., was written by Henry Cecil. The program was produced by Trafford Whitelock.
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0: Care in the Community by Harry Venning and David Ramsden. Episode 6, The 1864 Mining Disaster. Look at this, Claire. B&B on a farm in Devon, 2 weeks in August, £700 all in.
1: Devon?
0: Yes, Devon. What's wrong with Devon?
1: Nothing.
0: How about this one? New Forest, self-catering, £600, first week of July.
1: New Forest?
0: It's the New Forest. What's wrong with the New Forest?
1: Nothing.
0: Norfolk?
1: Norfolk.
0: Yes, bloody Norfolk. Grey, windy, rain-drenched, bloody Norfolk. For crying out loud, Claire, this was your idea. You said that the environmental considerations left us no choice but to take our summer holidays in the UK, rubbish weather or not.
1: Yes, Brian, I did. But what if I was to tell you that I have thought of a way to holiday abroad and halve our carbon footprint in the process?
0: Brilliant. What is it?
1: Yeah, you don't come.
2: Well, Megan?
3: I'm pretty sure I didn't.
2: Pretty sure isn't enough.
4: This is a serious allegation you're making. We can't act on speculation.
2: Ray's right. Think of the ramifications if you're wrong.
3: I'm sure, okay? I'm absolutely sure.
2: 100%.
3: Come on, Helen. Who's ever 100% sure about anything?
2: What do you think, Claire?
1: Well, Megan was my student. I trained her. And for the last 5 years, we've worked closely together as colleagues. And in that time, I think I have grown to trust her. And I have every faith in her instincts.
2: That's good enough for me. So, what do?
1: We do nothing for now. We wait until the building is empty, then we nip upstairs to children and families, and we just take our hobnobs back.
2: Agreed. Moving the team meeting on. Can we discuss the closure of the Sparrowhawk Family Centre?
1: Correction. The threatened closure of the Sparrowhawk Family Centre.
2: My profound apologies, Claire. And on behalf of the team, can I offer you our thanks for all the time, effort, energy that you've put into organising the benefit gig?
1: Well done, Claire. Well, I've got to tell you, I've enjoyed every second.
2: So, benefit gig update.
1: Well, you know, everything is looking good. There's loads of volunteers to perform acts. The community centre is booked, alcohol licence sorted, local paper definitely, local TV perhaps, and... hold on to your hats. Bill Gallagher has promised to make an appearance.
4: Oh, that's wonderful. Well done.
1: Maybe he'll even make a speech.
3: Wow. Who's Bill Gallagher?
1: You know Bill Gallagher, our local MP.
3: Couple of wiser.
1: The backbench bruiser, the People's Parliamentarian.
3: Sorry.
1: Oh, okay, he was the guy on I'm a Celebrity who had a kangaroo's penis.
3: Oh, him, I don't like him.
1: He's one of my heroes. He came to speak at uni. He was... oh, goodness, he was electrifying. Of course, he's not the political firebrand he once was, but I bet there are a few embers still there to fan.
2: Well done, Claire.
5: It's going to be a great evening. Although there are a couple of issues that still need to be discussed.
1: Such as?
5: Well, do we invite the bipolar support group? I mean, in a party situation, they can be a bit swings and roundabouts.
2: The more the merrier. And Megan, regarding your Kaylee...
3: it's going to be fantastic. Scottish dance is my passion.
2: Excellent. So, if there's nothing else...
4: When am I on?
1: On?
4: My set of 19th century folk songs.
5: I think you'll have to talk to Claire about that.
1: Oh, well, thanks a bunch, Helen. It's actually your suggestion.
4: I am going to be allowed to do something.
5: Of course, Ray. The thing is, there was some anxiety amongst the committee that your 19th century folk songs may be a bit...
1: boring.
5: Highbrow.
1: Highbrow and boring.
5: And we really do need someone with your experience to work in the cloakroom.
1: Bill Gallagher. Should I get him a cab? Is that a bit elitist? I mean, he is a man of the people. Let's face it, he's probably going to want to walk.
0: Look at the way Nali is with Thomas. She is a fabulous au pair.
1: Yeah, she's great.
0: And Nali, that lullaby was beautiful.
3: This is a resistance song from my village, isn't it? Telling of how the partisan will capture the invaders and cut off their testicles and sew them inside their mouths.

0: you want I sing you verse two?
1: Some other time.
2: You know, I've had it with Ray sulking. He's not performing his folk songs at the benefit, and that is it.
0: What's that you've got, Thomas? I found it in the park. Thomas loves it.
1: Oh, it looks like a toy gun.
0: A gun! A gun! Thomas has got a gun! Disarm him, Brian! Disarm him this instant!
1: But Claire, it's only a water pistol.
0: Disarm now!
1: Give the gun to Daddy. Easy does it. Got it. Got it, Claire.
0: Don't point the gun at me. Take it away! Take it away! Take it away! Take it away!
1: Righto.
3: I am very disappointed in you, Gnarly. Guns are lethal weapons, and they are totally inappropriate as playthings.
0: Well, my father died in a tractor accident, so perhaps we should take away Thomas' farm set as well.
3: Not the same thing.
0: Well, your house, your rules, Claire, but it's against nature. Give a little boy a gun, he'll play with it.
3: Well, I don't think so, and neither does Brian. Brian?
1: I know what you're thinking, punk.
3: Brian!
1: Sorry.
3: No guns. You got it?
0: Got it.
3: I'm going to work. Goodbye.
0: Hello? One moment. Brian, it's for you.
3: Claire Barker, Sparrowhawk Family Centre. Oh, Brian, not again. We've been over this all morning. I am not going. No, I don't have to. The only reason I've been invited is because I'm regarded as your partner, not as an individual in my own right. No, your mother said as much herself. I am not an appendage, Brian, and no amount of social convention is going to guilt-trip me into being one. Goodbye.
0: Problem, Claire?
3: Oh, Brian is insisting I go to Ipswich with him on Friday.
4: Friday? You can't go. The benefit gig is Friday. Doesn't he appreciate how important this is to you?
3: You know, he doesn't seem to. It's a family get-together.
4: What sort of family get-together?
3: His father's funeral.
4: Brian's father is dead.
3: Yeah, that is usually a prerequisite for a funeral, Helen. I thought I told you.
4: No, you didn't mention it.
3: Well, you know, I've had a lot on my plate, okay? I mean, yesterday, Megan says she doesn't need amplification. Now, suddenly, she wants a microphone.
4: How did he die, Brian's dad?
3: He, oh, damn. What was it? Brian did say.
4: How's Brian?
3: Brian, as always, Brian, does nobody care how I am?
4: I'm sorry, Claire, that was really insensitive of me. It's very easy to forget that when a person dies, it isn't only the immediate family that suffers. In fact, it can sometimes be even harder for partners of the bereaved. We have to be strong for
3: massive brain hemorrhage. That was it. Sorry. Sorry, Helen. I just remembered what killed him. Sorry. What you were saying?
4: Never mind.
1: Woodgate. Woodgate, that's not funny. It's disgusting. Take it off your head now.
5: That wasn't the usual playground, Bella. We've grown to know and love. Something wrong, Brian?
1: Sorry, Simon. I thought I was hiding it.
5: Really? What's the matter?
1: My old man has died.
5: Oh, Brian, I'm so sorry.
1: Thanks, mate.
5: I know what you're going through. When my old man died, I was inconsolable. But you know what I did?
1: What?
5: Got on the internet, bought this ointment, rubbed it on the old man, and within 10 minutes, I'd be fine.
1: My father, Simon. My father has died.
5: Sorry, mate,
1: I know what you thought.
5: Is there anything I can do?
1: Well, actually, there is something. Claire refuses to come to the funeral, and I was wondering if you could possibly come with me.
5: I'll be on it.
1: Oh, thanks, mate. It was 87, so it shouldn't have been a shock, but it still was. Because it really made me think about my own mortality, my own son grieving for me after I'm gone. When I was growing up, I used to look at my dad and think he was the most boring man in the world. I swore I would never follow him down the path of mortgage, wife, kids, working as a teacher. Now look at me. I've become my father. Question is, have I taken on my father's mantle? Have I become the most boring man in the world? Simon?
3: So if you can tell Mr. Gallagher that there will be a cab waiting to meet his train. Thank you.
6: Claire, can I have a word?
3: Of course you can, Ray.
6: I've just heard the news from Helen about Brian's father's death. I just wanted to say that I am so, so sorry. Please, when you get home, can you make sure you give Brian my deepest, most heartfelt condolences? And if there's anything I can do to help at this most terrible of times, he must not hesitate to ask.
2: Thank you, Ray.
6: Please let me sing my songs at the benefit.
2: No.
0: Brian, I did not expect to see you at home.
1: I left work early.
0: Oh, you look very sad, Brian.
1: Do I?
0: Yes. Your eyes are red and you have a little bubble of snot coming from your mouth.
1: Sorry.
0: You know, in my village, we have a saying, cheer up, it might never happen.
1: I'm afraid it already has happened, Ali. My father has died.
0: Oh, Brian, I am so sorry. Oh, shall I make you some tea?
1: All right, thanks, Gnarly. I'll only cry it straight out again.
0: It is strong man who lets himself cry. You are strong man.
1: And you are a very kind young woman, Gnarly.
0: I know a little of what you're going through, Brian. I lost my father when I was 12.
1: Oh, I'm sorry. How did he die?
0: He was run over by a tractor.
1: That must have been terrible.
0: It was, especially since I was driving it.
1: So, you were driving a tractor age 12?
0: It was my passion, and my father encouraged me. But after the accident, well, never drove a tractor again. Okay, maybe once or twice I drove the brand new tractor that we bought with the insurance money. But my heart was not in it.
1: You have my deepest sympathies, Gnarly.
0: As you have mine, Brian. May I hug you?
1: Yes, please.
2: Brian, you sleep here?
1: No.
2: Look, I've been thinking about the funeral tomorrow. Although the benefit is important to me, and I put loads of effort into organising it because the family centre is the heart of the community, and if they close it down, a great many vulnerable people will be left without hope or support. The thing is, I don't want you to have to go through this alone, so if you want me to go to the funeral with you, I will.
1: Really?
2: Yeah.
1: Thanks, Claire. I would like you to come.
2: You would?
1: Yeah. Good night.
2: Good night. So Simon can't make it then?
1: What do you mean?
2: No, it's just that Gnarly told me that Simon had agreed to go with you.
1: He has?
2: Right.
1: You don't have to come to the funeral, Claire.
2: Cheers, Brian.
7: Sir, we'll be filling the grave in now, if that's okay with you.
1: Yeah, fine, thanks.
5: Come on, old chap, time to go. Doesn't do to dwell too long.
1: You're probably right, Simon. Thanks for coming with me today.
5: No need for thanks, Brian. You've been there for me often enough.
1: Cheers.
5: Brian, I really am sorry about that thing with your sister. I realise now how inappropriate it was.
1: Forget it, Simon.
5: Can I just check this number she's given me? 079...
1: Simon! For one thing, you're going out with Gnarly, and Gnarly is a lovely girl. I will not have you hurt her.
5: Yesterday's news, mate. Me and Gnarly are as dead as your dad.
1: Simon, I've spent quite a bit of time with Gnarly recently, and she's one of the kindest, nicest, warmest young women I've ever met. How could you ever think of dumping a gorgeous girl like her?
5: I didn't dump her, Brian. She dumped me. Apparently, she's fallen in love with someone else.
1: Yeah.
5: She hasn't said, just dropped a few hints.
1: She hasn't had the time to fall in love with anybody. She's been working all hours at our house.
5: Nothing's happened yet, but if I know Gnarly, it soon will. So watch out.
1: For what?
5: He's older than her, in a relationship, with a young son. Oh, yes, and he's a teacher. Come on, Brian, I'm supposed to be the stupid one.
1: What do you mean?
5: It's obviously you.
1: Me?
5: Ah! Brian, you all right, mate? Stay down there. I'll fetch a ladder.
8: Thank you for some beautiful a cappella singing, courtesy of Colin, Joy, Erasmus and Orlando from Children and Families. Can I just correct something that Colin said? We didn't steal their hobnobs. We just took ours back. Okay, moving on. Let's welcome on stage your very own Megan Wardby.
9: Hello, everybody. I'm Megan, and I'm your caller for this Kaylee, which means that I'll be telling you what steps to do. And hopefully by the end of the evening, you'll all share a little of my abiding passion and total devotion to the wonder that is Scottish country dancing. Hey, so the most important thing is that you enjoy yourselves. Okay, if you can all form up into two circles, men on the outside and women on the inside, so I'll just go and put the CD on.
4: Okay, there you are. Come inside, you're missing all the fun.
2: Maybe I should phone Bill Gallagher's office and make sure they got the address right.
4: Oh, there'll be nobody there. He'll show up. If I know Bill, he likes a party.
2: What do you mean?
4: Oh, nothing, nothing at all. Nothing whatsoever.
2: If you say so.
4: I've had sex with him.
2: No way!
4: Oh, yes. 1997 general election. Bill's majority wasn't the only thing that increased in size that day.
9: Right, so we'll be off to a relatively easy start. When the music begins, the men bow and the women curtsy and everybody moves to their right for a count of eight. Greet your partner. Move to your right. Come on, two, three. People. People. If you're going to do this, you've got to do it properly. You're shuffling around like a bunch of zombies. Come on, let's put a bit of effort in, okay? Let's try again, hey-ho.
2: He's 20 minutes late.
10: Relax, that's just Bill. He was always last onto the dance floor in Celebrity Come Tap Dance.
6: Claire, there's a gentleman looking for you.
3: Oh, Mr. Gallagher, how brilliant that you've made it. I'm Claire Barker, I'm social worker and benefit organiser, and if I may say, your absolute biggest fan. Ever since I heard you talk at my university, I followed your career as a parliamentarian and a socialist.
5: Oh, lovely. My office informed me there would be a free bar.
3: Well, no, because it's a sort of fundraiser. But I will happily buy you a drink. What will it be?
5: A pint of bitter will go down nicely, and something to go with it.
3: Crisps?
5: Double brandy.
9: Gentlemen bow, ladies curtsy, and the end. Well, that was dismal. And you know why? It's because you were chatting and laughing. You can't listen to the instructions if you're chatting and laughing, okay? This isn't Pride and Flaming Prejudice, it's my Kaylee. So, have some respect for me and my culture, okay? Let's dance into pairs, please. Boy, girl, boy, girl. You, yes, you with your arm up, what is it?
11: I'm Leslie.
9: Get on with it.
11: I'm pre-op transsexual. Who should I partner with?
9: Give me strength.
1: Hang on a second. I'm just getting...
9: Hello, Brian.
1: ...dressed. Hello, Nally. I'm afraid you've caught me,
9: Oh, do not feel embarrassed, Brian, because you are in your vest and underpants.
1: Well, you know, it's not a pretty sight.
9: In my village... We have a saying, a man with nothing hanging over his belt is a man without experience.
1: Oh, really?
9: And you are a man with experience.
1: Thank you.
9: A lot of experience.
1: Right.
9: Maybe you could do with losing a little experience.
1: Okay, can we just change the subject?
9: Brian, I need to talk to you. It is very important. Come and sit with me on the bed.
1: His bed?
9: It's the only bed there is.
2: Mr. Gallagher, can I just take this opportunity to thank you on behalf of the striking miners of 84 for your unwavering support during their war against Thatcher.
4: Oh, and can I just say how much I love your Demis Roussos on Stars in Their Eyes.
5: Sorry, could you two just move to the side? I believe that gentleman at the press wants to take my photograph.
4: Hello, Bill.
5: Hello.
4: Well, I should say so. Let me jog your memory. 1st of May, 1997. You were canvassing Hilldrop Road, number 73. I had some questions and you very kindly came inside to answer them.
5: You have to understand, I met a lot of constituents during the 97
4: election. It was unusually
5: election.
4: Hot for May. You took your jacket off, I poured you a scotch. You took your trousers off.
5: Hilldrop Road.
4: Oh, come on, Bill. Turquoise bedroom, four-poster bed, French-cut panties, handcuffs, inverted nipples.
5: Hilldrop Road.
4: Oh, for crying out loud.
5: Hang on, yes, a bell is ringing.
12: Was it a Beaumont single malt scotch? It was, wasn't it? Very nice.
9: It's a count of three. A count of three. 1, 2, 3, 1, 2, 3, count it!
12: 1, 2, 3!
9: No, not that loud in your tent! Oh, where are you going? Yes, you in the puffball skirt! You stay still! Now, for the last time, girls, stay still, and boys, move forward! So what are you waiting for? Move forward, all of you, goddammit, at the same time! Just how difficult can it be to promenade gatepost, strip the willow, crossing past, figure eight, and finish on a circular hay? You people are a shambles, an absolute bloody shambles, and I've had it up to here with you, galumphing all over my heritage. This, mercifully, is where I finish. Good night.
10: Oh, Megan, don't be too upset. A lot of people here tonight have never done it before.
9: Why should they be upset? I thought it went very well.
0: Like to talk to you, Brian. I feel there is something special between us.
1: I hope so, Molly.
0: We are not so different, you and I.
1: No, except, you know, you're a vibrant young lady and I'm just a boring old teacher.
0: Brian, don't talk like that.
1: How about like this? I was making a joke, you see. You said don't...
0: I know. It was the joke. I just didn't find it amusing.
1: Right.
0: Brian, you seem a little nervous.
1: Do I?
0: Yes. I know what will relax you.
1: Do you?
0: Yes, I do. Lie back on the bed. I will give you a blow-by-blow account of my day with Thomas.
1: Great.
13: Two, one, two, one, two.
3: Oh, no. Who's let Ray on stage?
13: Okay, good evening, everybody. My name is Ray, and I am a gay man. Yo! A big shout to all the party gays in the audience. You know who you are, eh, Duncan? That'll be Mrs. Duncan with you, right.
3: Irene, what the hell?
10: I know. But Bernie the anthropologist had to cancel. He locked himself in his house. We have time to film.
3: With Ray?
10: He brought his guitar just in case.
13: In the course of my research, I found several 19th century folk songs which contain a barely perceptible gay subtext. See if you can spot it in this, my first song, The Great Mining Disaster of 1864. Thank you. My da was a miner, and his da before. They worked all their lives, keeping wolf from the door. When I first came to manhood, where else could I go but into the earth with my brothers below? Alas, my first day was so nearly my last. I heard a voice cry, I smell gas, get out fast. Then a terrible blast tore the mine fore and aft, and 25 men got stuck in my shaft. Stuck in my shaft, stuck in my shaft. 25 men were stuck in my shaft.
3: Oh my God.
0: What I said upset you, Brian?
1: No. I'm not upset. I
0: thought you would be pleased, but you seemed disappointed.
1: Oh, please, very pleased.
0: Telling you this means a lot to me.
1: Yes, I know.
0: For 7 sad years, I had no father. I miss having a father, and then you come along and fill his shoes. You're kind. You look after me. You're not like so many of these dirty men in your country who only have one thing on their minds.
1: Thank you. Now, if you don't mind, Nali, it's getting quite late.
0: Of course. But I must first ask you some fatherly advice.
1: Fire away.
0: I have met a man. He's my driving instructor. I've had lessons on my afternoon off. But there are problems.
1: He has a partner and a child.
0: Yes, how did you know?
1: Lucky guess.
0: You're not just cuddly father substitute, you're a wise one too. Let me give you a hug, Daddy.
1: Go away.
13: Surrounded by corpses, I held Billy near. I'll take care of you, Billy boy. Never you fear. Then my cheek was caressed by a heavenly draught. We were rescued, no more to be stuck in my shaft. Stuck in my shaft, stuck in my shaft. The only survivors pulled out of my shaft.
6: Thank you very much. You can't miss it, can you? A definite hint of homoeroticism in that final verse.
2: Bill.
12: Yes, glad you're here. I've just got myself a couple of bottles to take home. Could you give the barman 45 quid?
2: Hang on a second.
12: Yes?
2: Our campaign to save the family centre, can we count on your support?
12: It's not going to do you any good.
2: What do you mean?
12: It's a done deal. Has been for ages. Your family centre is earmarked for demolition next month. And a block of luxury apartments is going up in its place.
2: How do you know?
12: I bought one. Well, cheerio then.
9: Claire! This has been a night. Congratulations!
2: Yeah, great. Bill Gallagher has just informed me that the family centre's earmarked for demolition next month. We're all out of a job.
9: Seriously?
2: Seriously.
6: Okay, thank you,
2: this has all been a waste of time.
6: My next song is a sea shanty entitled Spray in My Face.
14: Wait, I have something to tell everybody. I need to get onto the stage. Can somebody give me a hand? Thank you.
3: I'm sorry to interrupt, Ray, but this really couldn't wait. You know, you've all been my friends, colleagues and clients for such a long time that the one thing I definitely owe you is the truth. I've just come from talking to Bill Gallagher and...
9: Hold on a second before you go any further, Claire. On behalf of us all, a huge thank you. What a blast this evening has been. It has reminded everybody here just how great, how euphoric, how life-affirming it feels when a group of decent, hard-working people join together to fight a cause that they know is just. A cause that cannot, will not fail.
15: Yay! Sorry, Claire, you were saying?
3: I was just saying that I've just come from talking to Bill Gallagher and he's just said to me that it will be a hard fight, but he has every confidence that we will win. Yay! Enjoy the rest of the evening.
6: Okay, if you've all finished, I'll sing my song now.
3: You carry on, Ray.
9: Well, my friends just told me that they're demolishing the family centre next month.
16: 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The producer was Katie Tyrrell.

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11: Well, featured in the present edition are Brenda Bruce as Anne Fellows, Colin Gordon as Tony Fellows, Muriel Pavlo as Tina Holliday, and George Cole as the shy young man himself, David Alexander Bliss. For the benefit of the thousands of people who suffer from shyness, we begin by asking David for his expert opinion as a fellow sufferer.
12: Oh, gosh, I wouldn't claim to be an expert.
11: Oh, you wouldn't?
12: Well, no. It affects people in different ways. It comes in so many guises.
11: Yes, and creates a good deal of misunderstanding when, for example, it takes the form of an aggressive manner.
12: Ah, and on that I would claim to be an expert on.
11: An aggressive manner?
12: No, creating a good deal of misunderstanding.
11: Only I take it when you're under pressure.
12: You're tense or embarrassed.
11: Oh, one last question. Would it be fair to say that you're, how can I put it, somewhat slow in the romantic field?
12: Now look. Don't think I'm taking offense, but that is rather an intimate matter. And I doubt if you'd be keen to answer it yourself.
11: Well, I happen to be married, so the question doesn't arise.
12: No, but there must have been times when you did take a girlfriend in that field. Times when you did have romantic moments. Even if you're not keen on your wife. Times when you have your intimate moments. Even if they're not with her. No.
11: With the threat of divorce staring me in the face, hurriedly over to the house of David's married sister, Anne, to discover how he faces up to the problem of winter and love in a deep freeze.
12: Old Hood seemed jolly pleased with my report on our overseas branches.
13: Old Hood being?
12: My general manager. He seemed quite glad to...
13: Psyche, take your nose out of that. You're a very naughty dog.
12: Why, what's she done?
13: Scoffed about half my box of chocolates, that's what.
12: Well, honestly, you know, she's almost human.
13: Plain greedy.
12: I know, and what could be more human than that? Which reminds me, Old Hood thought I'd change for the better. Guess what he said?
13: That you seemed almost human?
12: He seemed closer to it than usual himself. And he gave me a cuppa, asked me whether I liked it out east, everything.
13: What did you tell him?
12: I said I liked India best of all, because there was so much to see. The Taj Mahal by...
13: What's the matter? Did you hear something?
12: No, that's all he waited to hear before telling me all about the years he spent on the continent. To cut a long story short, I talked to 3 other people there and never once got past the Taj Mahal.
13: People are only interested in their own lives.
12: Well, some people, yes. But you're not like that, Anne. And I've been out so much since I came back, we haven't had a chance of a good chat.
13: Oh, no, you're not going to tell me about it.
12: All right, then, if you insist. The Taj Mahal by moonlight, Old Delhi with its...
13: I'm just going to see how the joint's getting on.
12: As I was saying, Psyche, Old Delhi with its historic...
13: You won't get far with her. She's just back from spending a weekend with us on the Isle of Wight.
12: Yes, I know, but you won't get far with me. I happen to have been there.
13: I'll stay and listen if you like.
12: What's the catch?
13: Well, your new girlfriend's coming to dinner. It might be spoiled.
12: On second thoughts, India's a terribly dull country. It is, too. Compared with Tina, there's so much more to her.
13: She must be a big girl.
12: So much more of her, I'd be interested to see. No, she's more interesting than India.
13: Knowing you of old, I'm more interested in hearing how far you've got with her.
12: No, for goodness sake, Anne. I admit, I'm going to be slow to make any progress, but I'm sure it's the same with all young couples.
13: I hate to disillusion you.
12: We won't, because the problem's obviously universal.
13: What problem?
12: Where to go in an English winter. Or how to be romantic when you're frozen stiff.
13: Nonsense. Tony and I met in the middle of one of the coldest spells on record, and it certainly didn't bother him.
12: Well, of course it didn't. When he came round, Mother and Father tactfully left you alone in the other room.
13: Yes. But, you know, there was something strange about that house that often drove us out into the cold again.
12: Oh, what was that?
13: You.
12: My fault for asking.
13: David, as this is Tina's first time here, we don't want an atmosphere, so when Tony comes home, try not to upset him.
12: Now, what possible reason can you give me for suggesting I might?
13: It's the habit you have.
12: Yeah, I know, but apart from that. But don't worry, I won't.
13: Strangely enough, that's something that's always worried me.
12: What?
13: You saying, don't worry, I won't. But just remember, a lot could depend on tonight being a success. Might even help you to face the winter.
12: How?
13: Well, Tina would always be welcome here, and we've got another room.
12: Oh, gosh, yes, I never thought of that. You're right, a lot could... wait a second, though. Didn't you say something about having that room enlarged?
13: Yes, but it may be months before I can get the builder to start on the job.
12: Well, meanwhile, I can get down to the job of making Tina larger.
13: Steady there.
12: Of making some progress. I say, a lot could depend on tonight.

0: Still, I'm sure Tony will find her interesting.
1: I don't doubt that.
0: To talk to, I mean. She works on a magazine. And I'm sure you'll like her.
1: And I'm sure the evening will be a success. Except that, well, Tony has been known to launch into the odd controversial subjects.
0: Such as?
1: Politics, pop groups, pedestrians, women drivers, modern sculpture, and needless to say, modern art. Discusses that very knowledgeably.
0: I say, really? What's his view on it?
1: Well, he belongs to the my 4.5-year-old son could do better. So-called experts have been fooled by the daubings of chimpanzees. Give me the old master's school.
0: Oh, yes. And I must say, for my money, he's right.
1: That might have been better left unsaid. You did ask Tina to be here by 7, didn't you?
0: Well, I said 6:30 to 7. Yes, I think I did. Or did I say 7 to 5:30? Yeah, I'll ring her and check.
1: Now, be careful. Remember the mother you got into the first time you rang her and what Tony said to you afterwards?
0: Know thine enemy. I admit I'm not at my best on the phone, but he's got a terrible habit of talking to me at the same time.
1: Oh, he does it to me when I'm on the phone and I could cheerfully murder him.
2: Tina Holliday.
0: Oh, hello, darling. It's David. I did say 6:30 to 7, didn't I?
2: Yes, you did.
0: Yes, I did.
2: And I'm almost ready. Hold on, darling. Can't reach my nail varnish.
1: I must get on. Tell her I'm dying to meet her.
2: Okay, got the nail varnish.
0: Yeah, Anne says she's dying to meet you.
2: Say the same for me. Oh, drop the brush.
1: Oh, David.
0: Yeah, Tina says you can drop dead, too. She's dying to meet you.
1: Did you remember to ask her whether she has any dislikes?
0: What? Food, you mean? Yes, I did.
2: Back with you now.
0: Ah, good.
1: And what did she say?
2: Wonder what your sister will think of me.
0: You're nothing special.
2: At least that's honest.
0: You what?
1: She won't mind it being plain home cooking, will she, David?
2: So you don't think she'll like me?
0: Oh, good gracious, of course she won't.
2: Well, really?
1: What makes you so sure?
2: Why won't she?
0: Because I happen to know she doesn't like anything fancy.
2: Oh, so you think of me as the fancy type?
0: You what, darling? No, I was talking to Anne. All right, I certainly wouldn't...
1: Any vegetable she's particularly fond of?
0: No. I certainly wouldn't call you fancy, darling.
2: What would you call me, then?
0: The vegetable type. beautiful. That's what I'd call you.
2: A long time coming, but worth the wait.
1: Here, give me the phone. Hello, Tina? Anne. It was my fault. I'm leaving him in peace now and looking forward to seeing you.
2: Me too.
1: There you are, Poppet.
0: Hello, Tina. I'm sorry about the model.
2: Oh, it's cheered me up no end. Needed it, too. It's been one of those days.
0: What? When everything went wrong?
2: Including a pitched battle with one of the country's leading barristers.
0: Oh, yes. You were telling me about him last night. You were doing an article on him.
2: Was doing. Only we got onto the subject of modern art. And before you could say palette knife, we were at daggers drawn. Turns out he's one of the... My 6-year-old daughter could do better. Chimpanzees already have. Symbolistic nothing. Plain rubbish school. Oh, and it makes me so mad. I mean, it's so prejudiced. Still, I mustn't be late, so I better ring off, hadn't I? Hello? David?
0: Yes, I'm still here.
2: Hope I'll be a success with Anne and Tony, isn't it?
0: Yes, it's Tony.
2: Must fly, darling. I'm catching the 6:15 bus. See you then. Bye.
0: Yes, I know you're right. Looks as if I'm in for a long, hard winter.
1: Why does it? Suppose I left this door open.
0: Tina clashed with an eminent barrister today. Do you know what about?
1: What?
0: Modern art. You see, like Tony, he's one of the children and chimpanzees could do better school.
1: Oh, dear, I see.
0: Yes, and you can see what it could mean. Clash with Tony, bang goes our chance of the other room, and I'm faced with two alternatives. Pneumonia or no progress.
1: Oh, I don't know. The subject may never come up, and even if it does...
0: Well, we can always dive madly in and change it.
1: But it makes it all the more important for you not to... Oh, that'll be Tony now.
0: Yeah, I know what you're going to say. More important for me not to say anything to put him in a bad mood. But don't worry, I won't. And don't worry about me saying don't worry, I won't, because I won't, don't worry. Yeah, no, don't worry about that, don't worry either. After all, Tina will be here in, well, let's see, exactly 17 minutes. And even I can hold out that long, especially with so much depending on it.
3: Hello there.
1: Oh. Hello,
3: Tony. Hello, Frankie. Please see me then.
0: We're all pleased to see you. Aren't we, Anne?
1: Yes.
3: Now, why particularly?
0: Well, we're not particular, are we, Anne? didn't say we were particularly pleased to see you, and we're not. But at least we are. But not particularly.
3: I mean, hello. What's going on that I'm not supposed to find out about, but eventually will from David?
1: Well, nothing's going on except David.

0: bed, and he's excited because Tina's coming to dinner.
1: Then I mustn't let you down. I'll just pop upstairs and spruce myself up.
2: Well, get along.
3: Go, no hurry.
0: Don't worry, I won't, he says. And don't worry about me saying don't worry. Well, you don't have to be sorry about saying it again, because I'm worried already.
1: Well, I can't think what about. Tina will be here by the time he comes down again, and then he couldn't be in a better mood.
0: I know, positively gay. And in a way, you can take the credit for that.
1: Well, don't bother to explain why. I'll take it anyway.
0: Because you brought a breath of romance into the house, that's why.
1: Oh, come now, Anne, you must be joking. As if a breath of romance is likely to have any effect on Tony.
0: It is. It has. I can give you an example of how it can help. About 2 years ago, Tony and I were going through a particularly bad patch. Nothing was going right for him at the office, and when he got home, nothing I did was right. He really was impossible to live with. I even toyed with the idea of going back to Mother.
1: Oh, gosh, Mother adores Tony.
0: I know, that's why I decided against it. I knew she'd have sent me straight back. And then suddenly, a nice, fat, lucrative contract, and the crisis was over. Now, that day, Tony bought me, of all things, an enormous teddy bear about 4 feet high. Crept into the house with it, sat it in that chair over there, and then waited for my reaction. And that must have been a tense period for him, too.
1: Why?
0: I came in here 3 times without noticing it. But when I did, I found a note tied round its neck saying, "My name is Mr. Groucho, and your husband's instructed me to tell you that he's very sorry, and that he loves you very much indeed."
1: Oh, gosh. Now, that is romantic.
0: That's dead sloppy, that is. And money down the drain. It's up in our bedroom now. Not only completely useless, it collects the dust. It was a gorgeous moment. And you see, it's something to remember when I have my own little kitchen sink dramas. Reminds me of the joints.
1: Here I am, the masher himself.
0: Good gracious, you have been quick.
1: Too quick. I mean, there was no need to rush. You've still got a good 10 minutes mood to go before Tina gets here. It's still got to be good for 10 more minutes before you can get at Tina.
0: Now you have gone too far.
1: There's still another 10 minutes left. I must be more in love than I thought.
0: Yes, and I've probably made you worse by telling you about Mr. Groucho. Oh, you do look handsome, darling.
4: Oh, good heavens. So she's got around to telling you about Mr. Groucho. You must think I was a bit soft in the head to get it for her, but... Well, you know what women are like.
1: Men.
4: Men?
1: Yes, I have to pander to women.
4: Well, believe me, I regretted it on that occasion. Have you seen it yet? It's about 4 feet high.
1: Yes, so I gather.
4: Yes, you can imagine what a noddy I felt when I went into the shop to buy it. What's more, I had to park the car about 1/4 mile away, so that made it even worse.
1: Why?
4: Well, I had to carry the confounded thing through the streets. But what hurt most was the price. I mean, do you know how much it set me back? £8. Now, that's what I call money down the drain.
1: I know, that's what Anne called it.
5: She called it Mr. Groucho, I believe.
4: Oh, yes, she had to give it a name. Adores the thing, of course. Heaven knows why. It's not only completely useless...
1: It collects the dust?
4: Collects the dust?
1: I presume.
4: Now, why should you presume that?
1: Well, it stands to reason, doesn't it? I mean, if it's 4 feet high, it's bound to.
4: I'm 5'11" and I don't.
1: No, but I bet you would if you were stuck up in the bedroom all the time.
4: Isn't by any chance what Anne said to you?
1: Now, why on earth should she say you're stuck up in the bedroom all the time?
4: Don't be an idiot. Was it her who said it collected the dust?
1: No, on the contrary. She said she adored the dusty old thing. Adored the sloppy dead thing. Adored.
4: No. Don't bother to go on. It's quite plain. She didn't appreciate it. Pity she didn't appreciate it.
1: Oh, no. Wait a moment, Groucho. Mr. Tony. Tony, you know me.
4: Yes, and I know you well enough to realize that behind every muddle lies the truth.
1: Well, the truth is, she was absolutely thrilled with it. And you're wrong about the muddle, because I can explain the lies.
4: Explain it,
1: if you like.
4: I'd like.
1: Well, she happened to say that she was dead sloppy about Mr. Groucho, that he was gorgeous, and that you weren't too dusty yourself.
4: After which I'll give you the benefit of the doubt you've earned it.
1: Jolly good. Did anything interesting happen at the office today?
4: Not a thing.
1: Well, jolly good. Is there something you can tell me about?
4: I said nothing happened.
1: Oh, dear, did you? I don't know what's the matter with me tonight. At least I do. All right, I know. Stop looking at my watch.
4: I was going to ask you how you got on this afternoon.
1: This afternoon?
4: Hmm.
2: Oh, with old Hood, you mean? Oh, I say, I'm glad you brought that up. I got on very well, actually. He gave me a cuppa, asked me whether I liked it out east, everything. And I said, of all the countries I visited, I liked India best, because there's so much to see. And there is, too. The Taj Mahal.
4: Oh, that reminds me. I suppose Anne wrote and told you I made a business trip right across America last year.
2: Yes, she did.
4: Fascinating country.
2: Yes, so's India.
4: Oh, you can't help getting a kick out of your first glimpse of the Statue of Liberty.
2: No, you should see the Taj Mahal.
4: Especially on a sunny day.
2: No, by moonlight.
4: I must say, New York's a fantastic city.
2: So's old Delhi.
4: Got an atmosphere all of its own.
2: Yeah, it's got an atmosphere all of its own.
4: Completely, yes. One mass of skyscrapers.
2: You know, but a good many temples.
4: Dwarfing the roads below.
2: Ooh, narrow little streets.
4: No, great wide roads jammed with traffic.
2: You're thronging with people.
4: Yes, cars tail to tail.
2: Making way for the bullock carts.
4: Bullock carts?
2: Yes. And lots of stalls with the Indian shopkeepers squatting.
4: What the dickens has all this got to do with New York?
2: Nothing. I was talking about Old Delhi.
4: When?
2: When? Oh, come on, you're pulling my leg.
4: I'm trying to find out what you're blithering on about, and I ought to know better. You haven't spoken a word of sense since I came home. Well, I've had enough of it. I've had a tiring day at the office, and I don't want to know any more.
0: Oh, in you go, Tina.
3: Oh, thanks. Thanks, Anne. Hello, darling.
2: Hello. Tina? My brother-in-law, Tony.
3: How do you do?
0: Tony, would you be an angel and pop up and turn Alexander's light off and make sure he's asleep?
4: Yes, right. Excuse me, won't you?
3: Yes, of course. You don't seem very pleased to see me, darling. And I was dead on time.
2: But just too late.
3: Meaning?
2: Well, I'm afraid there's a bit of an atmosphere.
3: Oh, no.
2: Yes, and I know just how Tony felt. There he was, delighted at the chance to tell somebody about his trip right across America, and I had to insist on talking about India. Honestly, I could kick myself.
0: I was about to save you the trouble. Still, never mind. I expect you'll soon get over it. Do sit down, Tina.
4: He's asleep.
0: Ah, good.
3: Anne was just telling me you've been to America, Tony. Can't tell you how I envy you. And I insist on hearing all about it.
4: Oh, I'm sure you're not really interested.
3: Oh, but I am. Fascinated. Must be a fascinating country.
4: You believe me, it is, yes. It's funny, but you can't help getting a kick out of your first glimpse of the Statue of Liberty, you know. As for New York, oh, it's a fantastic, it's the only word for it. Massive skyscrapers dwarfing the roads below. Great wide roads, you know, jammed with cars, tail to tail.
2: Making way for the bullock carts.
3: Shut up, David. I want to listen to Tony.
4: Well, of course, New York isn't America. I visited 10 major cities in all, you know. First stop was Detroit. Now, that's another fantastic city. It's the center of the world. And no doubt about it, San Francisco's a beautiful city. What have I done with my matches? Oh, here they are.
0: David, is that clock right?
2: Nearly midnight.
4: Yes, beautiful city, San Francisco. Quite a cultural place as well, you know. I know because an American colleague of mine took...
0: I'm ready for bed, are you?
2: No, fresh as a daisy. Slept all the way from Oklahoma to Los Angeles.
4: Yes, indeed. Yes, we had a slight fracas about that art gallery. He was all for this modern stuff, you know, surrealism or whatever you call it. I'll tell you what I call it.
0: Oh, Tony, I've just realized it's nearly midnight.
4: Oh, good gracious, is it? Yes, modern rubbish. That's what I call it, you know.
3: I so agree. After all, even chimpanzees can do as well.
2: I must say, you're doing pretty well yourself.
0: Your coat's upstairs, Tina.
3: Yes, right. Don't want to drag you out of this nice warm room, Tony, so I'll say goodnight now.
4: Oh, yes, well, night, Tina. Do you live far away?
3: Oh, about 10 minutes' walk.
4: Oh, fine. Then David can walk home with you. I'd offer to take you in the car.
2: Oh, that's jolly nice of you, then.
4: Only the confounded things packed up on me.
3: Never mind. It's the thought that counts.
0: Oh, it's freezing out here.
4: Nice girl, eh? David, attractive, too. Only wish I was walking home with her.
2: I wish you were, too. It'd serve you right for pretending the car's broken down.
4: Oh, so you did tumble to it?
2: Yes. But I don't fancy the idea of trying to be romantic with an icy wind whistling round.
4: Well, I shouldn't tell her so, or you'll get an icy blast.
2: Well, I wouldn't dream of telling Tina. Only, it is a problem in winter.
4: Well, what would you do if you were an Eskimo?
2: Well, emigrate and do it somewhere else.
3: David!
4: Ah, romance calls.
2: Yes, and the Iceman goeth.

0: Well, here we are, darling. Better stand in the doorway out of the wind.
1: Wind? What wind? Fancy I even blasted it. Whistled it. No, noticed it.
0: So you're not feeling cold?
1: Who, me? Good gracious, no. Not a bit.
0: I've got a feeling you are.
1: Well, I say I'm not.
0: Your teeth are chattering.
1: Yes, but you don't want to take any notice of what they say. But I feel as warm as toast.
0: You look absolutely frozen.
1: Well, believe me, I'm not. And if you think for a moment, you'll realize I couldn't be. Obviously.
0: Why, obviously?
1: Well, how could I possibly feel frozen when I'm out with a stiff like you? Feel romantic. Romantic when I'm out with a solid block like you. I'm not cold. That's my last word on the subject. Darling, Tina.
0: Darling.
1: I say, that thawed me out. Oh, no, not that I was.
0: I'm going in now, darling. It's very unromantic of me, I know, but my feet are like ice. I simply can't stay out here any longer.
1: Well, don't worry about that. The ice man will go in. It might interest you to know, Anne, that Tina agrees with me about the problems of winter romance.
2: So where do you go from there?
1: Where do you think?
2: Well, you're forgetting. We're having the other room made larger.
1: Yes, but the builders haven't started on that yet.
2: Made a start on it this morning.
1: They would, wouldn't they? Still, I don't suppose it will take them all that long.
2: It isn't them, it's him. And he's only doing it in his spare time.
1: Which puts us back in the deep freeze. Ah, well, if winter comes, can spring... Yes, it jolly well can.
2: I know, but there is a way round it, and it would help me with my problem.
1: You've got one too?
2: Tony. Remember when you first got back from abroad and I said we were in a rut?
1: Yes.
2: Well, I'm afraid there's more to it than I told you. Like so many wives these days, I find I've got a rival.
1: What, you don't mean...
2: No, not another woman, something far more serious.
1: What?
2: Television.
1: Television?
2: Tony's a complete addict.
1: Well, I'd love to know why that's more serious than another woman.
2: Well, he'd have to meet her in secret, wouldn't he? So he could hardly spend every evening gazing at her. Even if he could, he'd be sick to death of her in a week. And our new telly's a portable model.
1: So?
2: He certainly couldn't bring her up to bed with him.
1: No, that's reasonable. Yeah, but what's all this got to do with my problem?
2: Prize Tony away from the telly for an evening. Then he'd take me out, and you...
1: And Tina and I would have the house to ourselves. I say, that's an idea. Yeah, but how do I do the prizing?
2: Play on his romantic side. You know, lightheartedly. If you ever want anyone to babysit, Tony...
1: Yeah, Tina and I would love to volunteer. I'll have a crack at it the moment he comes in.
2: I've got to get Alexander to bed. Have my rival on, if you like.
1: Well, I might have a look at the news.
2: Oh, David, for goodness sake, don't tell Tony I said he was an addict. He's a television snob into the bargain.
1: Well, you don't mean he actually...
2: That'll be him now.
1: He actually pretends he's not keen on it?
2: Believe it or not.
1: Which is the on-off switch, Anne? This one here?
3: Oh, hello there.
2: Hello, darling.
1: Hello, Tony.
3: Hello, Psyche. Pleased to see me, eh?
1: We're all pleased to see you. Off we, Anne.
2: Now, don't start that again. I'm sorry to rush off, darling. Alexander's bedtime.
3: Oh, David, old boy, what... Oh, you're not going to turn the telly on, are you?
1: Well, only for the news.
3: Well, another 10 minutes, yes?
1: All right. I'll wait till then.
3: Well, have it on if you like, but I'd be glad of a rest from it.
1: Well, you think you need one. No, you need a rest after a tiring day.
3: No, from the telly, I mean.
1: We're not keen on it, eh?
3: Oh, I'd rather read a book any time. One or two of the programs are all right, but you don't have it on more than, say, a couple of nights a week.
1: Oh, I agree with you there. I certainly wouldn't want to sit here and gaze at her every night.
3: Gaze at who?
1: The portable woman. Portable rival.
3: No. Let's not play the word game tonight.
1: Well, don't worry, I won't. Yeah, and don't worry about me saying don't worry, I won't, because I won't. Don't worry. I do agree with you. I mean, like so many things, television's all right in moderation.
3: Well, we should tell Anne that.
1: Why?
3: Well, she's a complete addict.
1: Anne is?
3: Yeah, watch it 24 hours a day, she could.
1: No, that's amazing.
3: Why, do you find it difficult to believe?
1: No, difficult to know who to believe. I mean...
3: That Anne says I'm the one who wants to watch it.
2: Darling, Alexander wants you to tell him a story.
3: Then he'll have to wait. I'm too busy listening to the story you've been telling David.
2: About what?
3: Me being a television addict.
2: Oh, dear. Trust David to get it wrong. I said that I was the addict.
3: Yeah, I'm sorry, but I don't believe you.
1: Well, I'm sorry, too, because I can tell you Anne's exact words. I never thought I'd become a telly addict, David, she said. But I must admit he has. I have.
2: If you must know what I said...
3: I know already. And I can guess how it went. Tony neglects me. Thinks more of the telly than he does of me. Never takes me out. The same old bleat, in fact.
1: Oh, no. Just a second, Tony.
2: I did not bleat.
3: You never stop bleating.
2: There is no need to shout at me.
3: I'll shout if I like.
1: Wait a minute. Listen. Please. There is only one big problem in this house. And I'll look for Diggs in the morning. This is the second big row I've caused in a week. You know what they say? Never come between husband and wife. And as far as that's concerned, I'm the original sandwich man. Come on, Psyche. I'll take you for a walk.
3: David, come. Back you come.
1: Well, what's the use? You must admit what I said is true.
3: Oh, who's denying it? But you see, the trouble with most husbands and wives is that they keep things from each other, you know. Keep them bottled up inside, and that can be dangerous, but that's where Anne and I have the advantage.
1: Well, how do you mean?
3: We can never keep anything from each other. Not when you're around, does you? By the way, would you and Tina be free to babysit for us on Friday night?
1: Oh, gosh, you must be psychic. No, psychic. Yes, we would. And it's jolly nice of you, Tony.
3: My dear chap, you'll be doing us a favor. It's high time we hardened old telly addicts had a night out. We do a show and then dinner afterwards, which should give you and Tina ample time to, get to know each other, eh?
1: Yes, and that's not all. It'll be the first time we've been alone together when the temperature wasn't below zero. And you know what that'll mean?
2: No, tell us.
1: Tina will melt in my arms.
4: Come on, darling, we're going to be late.
2: You're wasting your time calling upstairs. I was in the sitting room with David. Tim, I feel quite excited. First time we've been out together for... What's the matter?
3: I was just thinking what an attractive wife I've got.
2: Ah, Tony. Now that's made my evening, even without the show and dinner.
3: All right, then, let's get back to the telly. Oh, that'll be Tina.
5: Hello.
3: Hello, Tina, come along in. David's in the sitting room.
2: He's been trying to ring you. But I'll leave him to explain why. Forgive us, won't you? We're rushing off to the theatre. Bye.
5: Bye. Enjoy yourselves.
6: Hello, David, darling. 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

Hello, and welcome to Chain Reaction. My name is David Tennant. Last time I was the interviewee, but today I am the interviewer, which would be daunting if it weren't for the fact that my guest is such a wonderful, all-round, splendid chap. He is an actor and a director. He has been a regular on our TV screens for as long as I can remember. But back in the 90s, he became just about the most famous man in the country. He is also one of the finest, most generous, and noblest people I know. He

0: One of the finest, most generous and noblest people I know, he has been an inspiration to me, both personally and professionally. Ladies and gentlemen, please welcome Mr. Richard Wilson.
1: Hi, David. This is a strange place to meet, isn't it?
0: Yeah, it's just you, me, and 300 of our closest personal friends. So, thank you for coming along to Chain Reaction.
1: My pleasure.
0: Yeah. We are from quite similar backgrounds.
1: We are.
0: Albeit a few years apart, but we're geographically very similar. Renfrewshire, West of Scotland. Greenock and Paisley.
1: Paisley, just next door to each other.
0: Oh, spitting distance.
1: We could have a good chat and just leave them out.
0: Yeah. I think that's the plan. Yeah. It's a particular type of upbringing, though, that kind of Scottish Presbyterian. Damn. Do you think that that particular type of upbringing is a help or a hindrance to a budding actor?
1: Gosh, that's a very
0: difficult question. We don't hang around here.
1: I thought this was going to be light-hearted banter.
0: No, no. No, if you had Catherine Tate, you'd have light-hearted banter, but you've got me.
1: Right. Well, you can answer that as well as I can. I mean, certainly when I was growing up, you didn't say you were going to be an actor.
0: No.
1: Because you
0: would have
1: a punch in the mouth.
0: Quite.
1: And told not to be a big Jesse.
0: Yeah.
1: And you had no theatre to see, by and large.
0: Nothing in Greenock at all.
1: Well, we had a theatre, but it was variety.
0: Yeah.
1: So it wasn't a great help, but big amateur movement in all the west of Scotland.
0: Which you got involved in, didn't you?
1: Which I was involved in, yes.
0: But do you think there's something about that west of Scotland kind of stoicism, that sort of who do you think you are kind ofness about it? Is that an enemy to creativity, do you think?
1: Yeah, probably.
0: Mm.
1: It took me a long time. You, being much younger, I had role models and more...
0: Well, like yourself.
1: Well, like myself. But I didn't go to RADA until I was 27 because I just didn't have the confidence to say... I'm going to be an actor. I really didn't know if I'd become an actor. But, of course, now there's a whole tranche of actors from Greenock.
0: Is there?
1: Yes.
0: Who else is from Greenock?
1: Oh, gosh, I knew you'd say that. Well, Bill Bryden, the director, he came from Greenock.
0: Right, right.
1: And then there's that girl in the hat program.
0: Sure. We all know her.
1: What's it?
0: The hat program?
1: Yes.
0: Did she wear a hat?
1: There was a series about making hats. What's her name?
0: A drama series about... Where was the conflict?
1: In the pins going in.
0: So when you were growing up, what was your family like? Were they funny? Or were you the funny
1: My
0: one?
1: Mother was funny.
0: Was she?
1: My father was a wee bit dour.
0: Uh-huh.
1: But a very happy upbringing.
0: You weren't poor then?
1: Poor. Well, we never had a car, we never had a telephone, we didn't have a television until very late.
0: Is it true that you had a television? I found out so many things about you researching this. Is it true that you only got a TV because your dad won the pools?
1: Yes, he did.
0: Look at that!
1: My father won the pools, he won £400. My mother and father swore me to secrecy. You mustn't tell anyone that your father has won the pools.
0: Why? Was that seen as a bit common?
1: No, I think people would come begging.
0: Oh, I see,
1: things like
0: yeah.
1: That.
0: Right.
1: And I remember very clearly, my father went to the bank and withdrew £100 out. And he came home and he put it in the kitchen table and we all sat and looked at it.
0: What a pile of money.
1: Oh, it was extraordinary. And then we were allowed to touch it. And out of that, we got a television and a gramophone and a new suite, I think.
0: Today's equivalent, that's going to be a good few £1,000.
1: I know. All right, I thought you'd have found that out. You research that. Right.
0: Yes. Was it a puritanical household? Was it a...
1: Well, it was an interesting household. My mother never went to church, but my father did, and I was expected to. And I became an atheist when I was 17, which was very hard for my father.
0: But not presumably for your mother, who...
1: No, that was fine by her.
0: Teetotal?
1: Yes. My father used to drink on New Year's Eve and get sick every year because he just wasn't used to it. I can remember that quite clearly. Not a great point to make on the radio. I had started drinking by this time.
0: Right.
1: And... I remember my father greeting me one morning and saying, you were a bit late last night, weren't you? I said, yes. And he said, you had a good time. I said, yes. He said, clearly, because you still

0: your collar and tie on. And I was in my pajamas with a stiff collar and tie, which I had been unable to get off in my drunken state.
1: Were you a self-conscious youth?
0: Oh, yes. Desperately.
1: Yeah.
0: I was very, very skinny and gawky. You know gawky.
1: I do know gawky.
0: No, that, no. Not that I'm suggesting in any way whatsoever that you get an ounce of gawkiness.
1: I'm no stranger to gawkiness.
0: But I was very gawky.
1: Yeah. I've seen pictures. You were really gawky. I mean,
0: I thought... supposed to say that.
1: I thought I was a skinny youth, but you were like a pipe cleaner.
0: I was... I actually used to pray to God to put some weight on.
1: Even after you stopped believing in him?
0: Yeah. I think that's right.
1: Or is that why you stopped believing in him?
0: Probably. Actually, he did reply eventually because I began to get rather fat later on.
1: No. When did you lose the pipe cleaner look?
0: I suppose when I started drinking, really.
1: Right.
0: Until I came to London, I suppose.
1: But you knew you wanted to be an actor. You had that... Yes. It was a little secret wish. Or did you? Was it just that it was never going to happen?
0: It was never going to happen, yeah. I thought, really. But I remember having a fight with a boy once in the playground, and he was hitting me rather severely. And I said, just you watch it, I'm going to be an actor one day. As I said it, I thought, what a stupid thing. As if that would impress him in any way at all.
1: Did you just get punched all the harder?
0: Yes, I think so.
1: Yeah. Didn't you have an incident where you said, oh, I quite fancy being an actor, and somebody said you can't speak or something?
0: Yes. Oh, yes, yeah, she's still alive, this woman. She'll probably hear this. She said, what are you going to do with yourself, Wilson? And I took up a huge amount of courage and said, please, miss, I think I'd like to be an actor. And she said, don't be stupid, boy, you can't speak. That's what I remember.
1: Yeah.
0: She says that's not true.
1: But did that haunt you?
0: Yes, of course. You know, the idea that I would ever do a voiceover in my life, I never dreamt that would happen.
1: So all you left school and...
0: I left school and went into medical laboratory work.
1: How did you end up doing... Why? What?
0: Well, exactly. Very good question. Well, I was quite good at science.
1: Right.
0: And people thought I was a doctor. So there was a bit of theatre in there as well.
1: Well, because you'd stood about in a white coat.
0: I stood about in a white coat and I had a big 10cc syringe to plunge.
1: Here's another one. You were in a skiffle group.
0: I was in a skiffle group at the laboratory in Greenock, yes.
1: Right.
0: We had a skiffle group and I played a four-string banjo, I think.
1: Right.
0: Very badly.
1: How long has it been since you played the banjo?
0: Oh, many, many, many, many years.
1: Because we have got one.
0: Oh, my goodness sake, David. I was just a wee, wee thing.
1: Is this not the right type of banjo?
0: No. Is it yours?
1: There was limited research available.
0: Are you going to play it?
1: No, I was going to see if you could. I can't get out of the box. There you go.
0: Look at that.
1: That's a beautiful instrument.
0: That's a beautiful instrument.
1: I think that's got more strings than you just said.
0: Oh, God, it's so heavy as well. One, two, three, four. Is it in tune?
1: Is it in tune? Is it in tune?
0: No, that bottom chord's slightly out, so I can't touch it.
1: Oh.
0: Well, that's a really dirty trick.
1: Yeah.
0: No wonder. He said to me, do you want to know what I'm going to ask you? And I said, no, that's all right. Little did I think he was going to produce a bloody banjo. What else are you going to do?
1: Wait till we get to the unicycles.
0: That's okay.
1: Yeah, sure. And then you went to National Service.
0: Yeah, well, I was in the medical corps, fortunately.
1: Yeah.
0: I was non-combatant. I could only fire a rifle to protect my patient.
1: Wow. Did you have target practice, though?
0: Yes, we did. I was deaf for 3 days afterwards.
1: Were you any good?
0: No. No.
1: I'll leave the rifle backstage now.
0: But, yes, frightening, absolutely frightening. I remember 4th of October 1956, the date is emblazoned in my mind.
1: Because you were being sent off and...
0: Yes, I'd never been away from home on my own. I remember I met a fellow Glasgow lab tech who had been in for a week. And I've never been so envious of a man in my life, because it meant he was going to get out a week before I did. And it was 2 years, and I'm talking about a week. Oh, it was awful.
1: And did it stay awful? You didn't enjoy yourself?
0: Oh, no, I did enjoy it. No, I enjoyed it eventually, yeah. I went to Singapore eventually, which was a wonderful experience.
1: What were you examining in the labs when you were on National Service?
0: Well, lots of nasty things.
1: Yeah.
0: I think you might be referring to the tapeworm. People who had tapeworms, it was a very ghastly illness to have a tapeworm.
1: Sure.
0: Which went many, many feet inside you. And there was a little head called the scolex, which had about 4 suckers and 8 hooks that grabbed onto your intestine.
1: Mm.
0: So the treatment was to get rid of the head. So every now and again, they used to send me bedpans from a patient with miles of tapeworm for me, amongst all the other stuff, to find the scolex, which I had to do with a magnifying glass. And Singapore was a very humid country. That was one of the nastier jobs.
1: What would you do it with a fork?
0: I think a spatula.
1: Sure.
0: It's a proper name.
1: And a rubber glove, I'm hoping.
0: And a rubber glove and a mask, yes.
1: Yeah, yeah. How did you finally get the guts up to go to...
0: I met this girl, a student at a party, and I'd always poo-pooed drama schools as being something that sort of dangerously could take your talent away and stop your spontaneity. But she talked me into it, in a sense, and said, you can get a grant if you lived in London for a year. The LCC will give you a grant and pay your fees. So I applied to RADA and got in. And RADA was one of the few schools that took people over 25.
1: So were you the oldest in your year?
0: I was 27. No, I wasn't the oldest. I was so relieved when I got in to find people older. There was an Egyptian who was 41, which was great.
1: Right. And at this time, presumably, you're still talking with a broad Greenock accent.
0: Oh, yes. I mean, this
1: How time, broad was your accent?
0: I don't remember, but I know when I first came to London, I knew I'd have to say everything twice.
1: Right.
0: Because he wouldn't understand me the first time.
1: And presumably at the RADA, back in them days, they didn't like that.
0: No, they didn't try to make you lose your accent, but they tried to allow you to be able to speak in an understandable sort of English.
1: Yeah.
0: But I had a very good voice teacher, Clifford Turner, who found our class a bit of a strain, because there was me and there was the Egyptian. there was a Texan and a South African. He was getting quite old, and he was sitting there, and he'd see us come in and go... But he did try and help me quite a lot.
1: Yeah. But you came straight out of drama school into work, didn't you?
0: I did, yes. The following week, I did a Dr. Finlay's casebook.
1: Right.
0: I got a job on the Monday.
1: So you left drama school, got a job on the Monday, and have you ever been employed since? Unemployed since?
0: Oh, yes. I mean, if I hadn't been employed since, we probably wouldn't be sitting here.
1: I meant to say unemployed, obviously, clearly.
0: It wasn't some sort of insinuation. How did you manage it?
1: No, it seems to me from the outside that you've been pretty employed.
0: Well, I became a director, which helped as well, having two hats.
1: Yeah.
0: I didn't have... Fortunately, I was lucky not to have long, long spells.
1: Well, I remember as a kid, I must have been off school now and again, you know, with a cold or something, and I remember you on Crown Court.
0: Oh, Crown Court.
1: Which was a daytime thing, wasn't
0: it? Yes, wonderful. Crown Court was on at lunchtime on a Monday, Tuesday, Wednesday, and it had a real jury. The jury applied for tickets, and it was a court case. It was always in a courtroom, and it's back on again on legal TV or something.
1: Oh.
0: And you used to have to rehearse 2 endings, guilty and not guilty. And then the jury were given time to decide. And so it was quite a breakthrough in that sense. But the interesting thing about it was it had a lot of very good young writers were keen to do it. It was a great job. Immense rivalry between the defence and prosecution counsels. And the other interesting thing is that the actors who were playing the defendant always played it innocent, apart from one. There's only one in the years I did it who admitted he was guilty. Everyone wanted to be innocent.
1: Right. And did most people get off?
0: Not if I was prosecutor. No, I was I was a defence counsel, which I liked much better.
1: That was the birth of reality television.
0: Well, it was in a way.
1: It's your fault?
0: People were...
1: How much would it take to get you in the jungle now, then?
0: Can you imagine?
1: No.
0: No.
1: You'd be searching through the poo for...
0: I'd be treating everyone.
1: You would?
0: Oh, they're tropical diseases.
1: Yeah. So no to that, then?
0: No to that. I mean, I am sort of toying with a reality programme called Maestro.
1: What would you do?
0: I'd conduct an orchestra.
1: Oh, well, that's got, you know, that's a sort of talent to
0: but,
1: that.
0: But I don't know. I'm very worried about it.
1: Yeah.
0: But I've always conducted orchestras.
1: In your bedroom?
0: In my bedroom.
1: Right.
0: Would you like to see a bit?
1: I would, actually, yeah.
0: Better than a bloody banjo, I tell you.
1: I don't know, you might have been practicing, you might have kept it on the back burner all these years.
0: I'll never forgive you for that, banjo. I think our friendship has just ceased.
1: Has it? The gloves are off. So, is it true that you turned down One Foot in the Grave 3 times before you said yes to it? Or is that a showbiz myth?
0: No, it's pretty true.
1: Really?
0: Yeah.
1: Why?
0: Well, I mean, first of all, I thought I was too young. Mm-hmm. Victor was 60 and I was 55.
1: Right.
0: And I know it doesn't seem a big gap.
1: Yeah.
0: But I thought I was too young to play older people.
1: A young-looking 55, that was the problem.
0: And there were some things about the script I wasn't sure about. So I said no to it twice before I even met them. And then, of course, I met them. And I knew David Renwick, who wrote it so brilliantly, because I'd done a series with him. And he wrote it with me in mind, which is hardly a compliment, is it? But he didn't tell me that.
1: Yeah.
0: Eventually, Susie Belbin, who was a very persistent producer, got me into the office.
1: But it was quite a slow burner at first, wasn't it?
0: It was very slow. I mean, the extraordinary thing about Susie Belbin was she kept saying, just you wait, this will work.
1: Because it was huge. Victor Meldrew's a cultural icon, isn't he? He's a shorthand.
0: I can't possibly answer that
1: question.
0: Well,
1: I'll tell you he is. I mean, it's a shorthand for grumpy old bloke, isn't it?
0: I never played him like that.
1: How did you play him?
0: I played him as a rather put-upon member of society who had been shunned by the system. Mm.
1: It's a shame the public misinterpret you so badly. When did you realise it had sort of entered the public consciousness in that very everyday, ubiquitous way?
0: I suppose once that third series came
1: out. Did it creep up on you, or did it?
0: Well, it did. I mean, also, because of Only When I Laugh and Tutti Frutti, I had been recognised a little bit. Fortunately, I knew a little bit, unlike you, who just zoomed straight to megastardom.
1: Sure. But when I first met you, it was in 1995. We worked together at the National Theatre.
0: The National Theatre.
1: Indeed we did. I mean, then you were just about as famous as it's possible for a human being to be. I mean, absolutely everywhere we went, people were falling down with awe, weren't they? And it always seemed to me that you coped with that very graciously and very easily. Is that something you had to learn, or is that just instinct?
0: I don't know. I mean, I hope I behaved graciously. I mean, sometimes I don't. But I did a series with Leslie Crowther, and I always remember Leslie, if it was pouring with rain and there was a huge queue of autograph hunters at the stage door, because he was very famous for Cracker Jack, you would never, ever turn anyone away. He would also say, oh, no, that's not a good one, let me do it again. He was really wonderful with his audience, and I suppose that he was my mentor as far as that was concerned. And as I say, you know, I wasn't joking when I said I still have an inferiority complex. So being better known, shall we say, opened things up. And I suppose you speak to people who you would never have spoken to because I'd have been too shy.
1: Because, I mean, to the public at large, you're known and loved as a comic actor principally, I suppose, aren't you?
0: Yeah.
1: But within the profession, you're probably as known and loved as a, as you talked about earlier, as a theatre director.
0: Yes, well, I'm very happy with that idea.
1: Royal Exchange Manchester, you were an associate at the Royal Court, you've worked in the West End, the National Theatre, on Broadway. Which do you think you're better at?
0: I think I'm probably a better director.
1: Oh, really?
0: I only really direct new writing.
1: You do, that's your passion, isn't it? New plays.
0: Yeah.
1: Why is
0: well,
1: that?
0: I think that's what theatre should be about. I mean, I don't understand why people want to go and see Ibsen 8 times. You won't go and see a new play.
1: Yeah.
0: And I think theatre is about the society we live in. I don't want to take a Shakespeare play and try and twist it round to saying something about Northern Ireland.
1: So if your friends were off to do a Shakespeare play,
0: well,
1: maybe quite soon, you wouldn't come and see it? Or
0: no, if I had a friend, for example, who was going to play Hamlet...
1: Yeah, sure.
0: I would say that every young actor has to play Hamlet.
1: Yeah, right, right.
0: Absolutely. I won't come and see it, no. that would be my great pleasure.
1: Well, let's hope you've got a friend who is going to do that. I'd say you have a joie de vivre about you, and you enjoy life, and you enjoy nice restaurants and good clothes and nice car. You've got a beautiful home. And is that, do you think that's a reaction to a slightly Spartan upbringing?
0: Yes, I suppose so. I do get very upset with myself, in a sense. I'm being on tour just now. I get very beady about the hotels I'm in, and I do want luxury, I'm afraid.
1: Yeah.
0: But partly that is to do better work in the evenings. But I don't know where it comes from.
1: No.
0: And I'm a bit ashamed of it.
1: Well, you say that, but you are unfailingly generous with it as well, aren't you? I mean, you can't answer this, but you are known as one of the most generous people around. You're very giving with it, and you're very inclusive, and I had no idea that pink champagne existed until I met you. For instance.
0: Well, yes, it took me a while to realise that pink champagne existed as well.
1: Talking of champagne brings us to socialism.
0: Yes.
1: Because you've been a lifelong supporter of the Labour Party.
0: Yes.
1: And still are.
0: Still am.
1: Indeed. And that purely is a result of growing up in Greenock and growing up amongst the shipyards.
0: Absolutely.
1: And, yeah.
0: Yes. And seeing, I joined the Labour Party many, many, many years ago simply because the gulf between the rich and the poor was too great as far as I was concerned. Mm. So when it comes to champagne socialism, I think everyone should have champagne.
1: Quite, absolutely.
0: Mind you, it's a bit overrated, but there we are.
1: But pink stuff's very nice. Yeah. Now, you've had many accolades over the years. A couple of BAFTAs.
0: Mm.
1: You've got an OBE.
0: Mm.
1: But I don't think you've ever been rendered in plastic. But... because you had, frankly, the temerity to be in a show called Doctor Who before me, they've now produced a plastic figure of you.
0: Good heavens.
1: Which I thought I'd bring and show you. Look, here's a little mini you. What do you think? This is great radio, isn't it?
0: My goodness.
1: That's you. There's a little 5-inch plastic Richard Wilson dressed as a doctor. You're in a doctor's coat, like all those years ago.
0: Actually, it's not a bad likeness, is it? Oh, it's taking me right back.
1: This is the best bit. You can pull his head off. It comes with another head. And you've turned into a gas mask zombie, look!
0: My goodness.
1: There you go.
0: Yeah.
1: If you fall on hard times, you can sign that, shove it on eBay. Keep the pink champagne flowing.
0: Well, that's extraordinary. Thank you very much for bringing that to my attention.
1: Wow.
0: I'll just play with myself.
1: So finally, Richard, when the Richard Wilson biopic is made, From Greenock to the Grave, or, I don't know, we can argue over the title. But will you be in it, or will you be directing it?
0: I'll be doing neither. Oh, I couldn't imagine it.
1: No?
0: No. No.
1: So you'll be picketing the cinema to stop people going to see it? Well,
0: I did stop my This Is Your Life.
1: Right.
0: I did put the kibosh in that, but I found out. That's rather a silly question, if you don't mind. I mean, to finish with, would I be in it? How could I be in it, David?
1: It's a choice. It's an either or. Don't deconstruct the question. Just play along. I'm trying to finish on a flourish.
0: Oh,
1: look, you didn't do this to Parkinson.
0: Oh, well, I won't be grumpy about it then. I'll direct it.
1: And who will play you?
0: Well, I think you should.
1: Okay. If I play you, do I have to shave my head?
0: No.
1: Because you do cherish your privacy. You didn't want to do This As Your Life. Is there something about being an actor that's about keeping something back, do you think?
0: Well, I always think that I don't want people to know a lot about me because I want to be able to fool them. I can't understand actors who want to talk about their orgasms in public. Mm.
1: Or even occasionally have public orgasms.
0: Absolutely. Yeah. And I always thought that This Is Your Life was a bit of an artificial thing. And yes, it was an obvious way of seeing into you.
1: Mm.
0: Just like this programme.
1: Do you regret doing this programme for the same reason?
0: It's been an absolute joy.
1: Ladies and gentlemen, Richard Wilson.

0: Here, do you know something? If you stop eating Birdseye beef burgers and eat these cheap ones...
1: All right.
0: You'll save Mum enough money to buy me a Leeds United tracksuit.
1: Fantastic.
0: I mean, they look the same, don't they?
1: Might look the same, but they don't taste the same.
0: Ah, you can't tell the difference.
1: Well, I can. The cheap one's yours.
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11: So it's our time-travelling comedy now. Back in 1834, Ned needs root canal work, but 21st century Jason needs lessons in 19th century courting.
12: 1834 by Jim Poyser. Episode 4, Dentists and Lovers.
13: Oh, Ned. Ned. Oi, Ned.
14: I'm sorry, Lord Tarquin. I was miles away. I'm thinking about this broadened toothache that's been raging away inside my cheek for the past fortnight. What can I possibly do about it?
13: Go to the dentist?
14: You must be joking. Be strapped to a chair and tortured for half an hour. I'd have more fun at the hands of Napoleon's secret police.
13: Yes, it does seem to be a truth across the ages that a trip to the dentist is about as much fun as snagging your plums in your zipper.
14: Is that right, sir? I'd have thought in the 21st century or wherever you say you come from, they'd really sort a dentist out.
13: Nah, not really. You still sit there with your gob wide open while some sadist in a smock comes at you with an array of sinister metallic implements. And that's just the scale and poly.
14: Well, at least they've got implements in your time, sir. Round here, they just punch you in the face repeatedly.
13: Maybe we have moved on a bit in our day. They do tend to fight shy of punching you in the face, unless you get hysterical.
14: Yeah, I bet there's lots of things from the 21st century you wish you had round here.
13: Well, there's millions of gadgets, of course. It's funny, when I first got here, I thought life would be meaningless without being able to remote access my voicemails or download MP3 tracks onto my Palm Pilot. And I was right. Walked down to the lodge this morning, 5 minutes there and back, had absolutely nothing to preoccupy myself. I mean, what's a man supposed to do?
14: You could have whistled a popular tune from the music hall.
13: Well, even if I knew the tune to What's Grandpapa Doing in the Bushes, I'm not sure I'd whistle it.
14: Oh, it goes like this.
13: Yes, all right, Ned. Anyway, it's more the attitudes I miss.
14: Oh, such as?
13: Well, for instance, women. In my day, you just ask them out. Round here, you have to go through a great big rigmarole. You have to be a suitor, visit her father, sit with her in the drawing room while she plays on the piano.
14: Yeah, you don't have to do that with the girls from the village, sir.
13: Yeah, well, they're peasants, aren't they? They'll sleep with anyone.
14: Well, yeah, that's the theory. Trouble is, I can't get any of them to sleep with me.
13: What? Not even Easy Nora?
14: Easy Nora has mended her ways. No Chance Nora, they're calling her now. It's just my luck. The whole village has had a whale of a time doing it every which way with her. But by the time I come along, she's shut up shop.
13: Yeah, well, perhaps she's just too classy for you. But I'm sure the right lady will come along, Ned. Might help if you stopped clutching your jaw the whole time, though. You're never going to pull the ladies looking like the bloke out of Edward Munch's The Scream.
14: Oh, me tooth!
15: Father, you sent for me.
16: Ah, Tarquin, thanks for popping in.
15: You on the port already? It's a bit early, isn't it?
16: It's 8:30 in the morning early.
15: Give us some, then.
16: No, sir, I shall not, because I'm afraid it is on the most grave matter that I summon you here this morn.
15: Ing, morning.
16: Do not attempt to rile me. Your behaviour has been disgraceful enough already.
15: What are you on about? What have I done?
16: You see this?
15: Your hand?
16: A letter, sir, from Sir Gideon Ainsworthy.
15: Our neighbour, you mean?
16: Yes, inviting you to honour your commitment to his daughter, Fanny.
15: I didn't know he had a daughter called Fanny.
16: Oh, you knew her right enough when she came to our summer ball.
15: Oh, was she the one who dived off the mantelpiece during the quadrille?
16: Oh, no, no, that was your great-aunt Cecile. Once she's got a few cocktails inside her, she absolutely loses it.
15: I think we'd all had a few cocktails that day.
16: You ought to watch your drinking, son. Where's that bottle of port gone?
15: It wasn't Fanny I got into a fight with, was it?
16: No, that was a policeman. You remember when they came to break up the party?
15: Oh, it's all a blank, I'm afraid, Father.
16: Well, you better get your thinking cap on, because according to this letter, she's expecting you to marry her.
15: To marry her? Oh, God, what did I do?
16: Apparently you held her hand.
15: What, and now I've got to get hitched?
16: Oh, they're very old-fashioned. Sticklers for protocol. They left the party in a huff after someone passed Sir Gideon the port from the right.
15: I thought you were supposed to pass it from the right.
16: Yes, but it was slightly below room temperature.
15: Oh, dear, Papa. What am I to do? I don't want to marry Fanny.
16: Yes, well, you should have thought about that before you went around holding her hand in flagrant breach of etiquette.
15: Is she sure I held her hand?
16: Yes, it's all in the letter. He held her hand and whispered sweet nothings in her ear. My Fanny, my Fanny, my dear sweet Fanny.
15: Oh, Lummy, would it be considered a breach of etiquette to rip the letter into pieces and send it back to Sir Gideon with the legend "Shove It" emblazoned on the envelope?
16: Well, I haven't consulted my Debrett's lately, but I imagine it would. Oh, you must make it up to her. Do you realise the position Sir Gideon holds?
15: You mean that thing he does with his shoulders?
16: I mean, sir, his wide circle of political and aristocratic contact.
15: Are you saying you're prepared to marry me off merely to garner property, money and influence?
16: Absolutely goddamn right I am. And what's wrong with that? I had to marry your mother, didn't I? Lord rest her soul and all that, but she was no oil painting, as you can tell from this watercolour.
15: Ooh, she is a bit ropey, isn't she? Ooh. Oh, looks like I'm going to have to do the right thing by Fanny, then.
16: Indeed you are, Tarkers, and just remember, etiquette, etiquette, etiquette.
15: What are you saying?
16: I'm saying etiquette. Now, get over to my right-hand side and pass us that port.
17: Sir Gideon.
18: You're not coming in like that.
17: What do you mean?
18: You have an umbrella, sir.
17: Yeah, well, it looked like rain.
18: Have you never been taught that if you are making a short call, you should carry a hat and your cane in your hand, but never an umbrella?
17: No. Mind you, I never listened half the time at school.
18: And where is your card?
17: Oh, aye. Yeah, your card. There you go.
18: What do you call this?
17: It's my card.
18: It is too large for a gentleman's card. It is more like a lady's card.
17: Oh, I'm sorry about that.
18: And what are you doing with your hand?
17: I was going to shake hands with you, you know, in a friendly manner.
18: Do you not know, sir, that you should never offer your hand to a person older than yourself?
17: Look, can I come in or what? I'm here to do right by your daughter.
18: You'll come in when I say so. Oh, sir, I haven't even started on your attire yet. Now, there are 7 basic rules when it comes to frock coats. The first rule and the most important is that the revers and the collars and the cuffs should measure 4 3/4 inches, no less and no more. The buttons on the front shall be 3 and the buttons on the back shall be 2.
19: Here she is. Here's Miss Fanny.
18: What are you doing?
20: I was going to get up. I thought a daughter was obliged to get to her feet when her father entered the room.
18: Not in her own house.
20: No, no, not in her own house, unless he's accompanied by a non-family member.
18: The exception being when she is eaten.
20: But I've finished.
18: Oh, well, you must get up then. Tarquin, you remember Fanny?
13: Oh, yes, of course. Enchanté, mademoiselle.
18: Nay, less of that, less of that. How was the soup, Fanny?
20: Most agreeable, father.
18: I hope you ate it with a tablespoon. Spoon and not a dessert spoon.
20: Of course.
13: A spoon's just a spoon, isn't it?
18: Tish, tish, sir, ye have a lot to learn between now and the wedding. When it comes to soup, the tablespoon shows sober forbearance, whereas the dessert spoon is an instrument of abomination.
13: I see.
20: The veal pie was nice.
18: And as it was a pie, you, of course, utilized only a fork.
20: No, I used a knife as well. Because
18: there was asparagus on the plate. Oh, big gag. Fanny will make a lady of you yet. Oh, right. Well, that's you. Nicely limbered up, Fanny. I shall leave you two lovebirds alone for a few minutes now to relax. But that obviously doesn't mean deviating for one second from sitting bolt upright in your chairs, as is befitting in a decorous household.
13: Well, flipping heck, he's a die-hard for propriety, all right. Can I nick a bit of this cheese? Well, presumably now he's gone out of the room, you'll kick your shoes off, lie on the couch and light a cigarette.
20: You won't get a word out of me all the while you hold your cheese knife like that.
21: Ah, brother. Back from your courting so soon.
22: Henry, I'm having a total nightmare.
21: It seems the course of true love does not run smooth for either of us.
22: Oh, you've not split up with Millicent again, have you? What have you done this
21: time? No, it wasn't me this time, honestly. She's got a new fellow. Over at Dingleton House.
22: What, Lord Rothwood? Get out of here.
21: No, if only it were Lord Rothwood. This is far more embarrassing.
22: Lady Rothwood?
21: No. It's a chap called Mellors.
22: Who's Mellors? I've never heard of him.
21: The gamekeeper.
22: A member of the lower orders.
21: That's not on. And that's what I said to Millie. Do you know what she replied?
22: Go on.
21: I like a bit of rough. You're a bit squeaky clean for me.
22: Yeah, well, she could have a point there.
21: So what am I supposed to do, eh? Climb through a window at 2 a.m. with a couple of dead partridges strapped in my belt and say, there's a dirty bitch, take thy clothes off.
22: Well, you could give it a go.
21: It's just so uncouth.
22: The ladies like that sometimes, though. Bit of primitivism.
21: I thought they liked higher things, like art and music.
22: Well, they like those things too, such as their paradoxical nature.
21: Well, I'm not sure I'd be very good at being primitive. I'm too well brought up.
22: Well, you don't have to go the whole hog, do you?
21: What do you mean?
22: Well, why don't you just try being a bit offhand with her? It can't be that difficult, can it?
21: Well, it's difficult for me. I'm just so stuck up.
22: Okay, let's practice. So she says, could you pass me that book, please, Henry? What would you normally say to that?
21: I'd say, of course, my sweet, sweet angel. It is always a pleasure to aid you, for you have opened my eyes and caused me to see this wondrous truth, the sudden revelation of all that is lovely and divine in a human soul.
22: Yeah, well, you want to knock all that on the head, don't you?
21: It's one of my set pieces, that is.
22: Too needy. It'll drive her away.
21: Go on, then. What should I say?
22: How about just saying, what? Go on, I'll be here. Would you pass me that book, please, Henry?
21: What?
22: Yeah, but sound more miserable.
21: Miserable?
22: Yeah, like one of your best whippets has just had to be put down.
21: What?
22: Bit more angry.
21: What?
22: That's it. All right, let's try another one. Shall I play you a gay barcarolle on the piano, Henry?
21: What?
22: That's good, but why not vary it a bit?
21: Flipping heck, I've only just got the hang of the last one.
22: How about...
21: sod it. Okay, then.
22: Shall I play you a gay barcarolle on the piano, Henry?
21: I thought we were doing this.
22: No, I'm pretending to be Millicent again.
21: Oh!
22: Shall I play you a gay barcarolle on the piano, Henry?
21: Sod it.
22: You see, that's perfect. She'll be back in your arms in no time.
21: How about, sod it, you old slag.
22: I think maybe that's going a bit too far. You don't want to run before you can walk.
21: Right, yes, you're right. Exciting. Still, thanks anyway, brother. Only wish I could give you some decent advice about Fanny.
22: Oh, don't worry about her. I'll muddle through. Actually, I was thinking of trying it on a bit myself.
21: How do you mean?
22: Well, there's no point going out with a girl if the best you can hope for when you get her alone is a lengthy diatribe on how tightly to strap up your corset without offending the vicar.
21: That's funny. I was asking myself that very question this morning.
22: Yeah, well, don't. Think uncouth, Henry. Monosyllables said in an angry way.
21: What?
22: Perfect.
20: me that book, please, my love?
0: Of course, my sweet angel. It is always a pleasure to aid you, for you have opened my eyes and caused me to see this wondrous truth, the sudden revelation of all that is lovely and divine in a human soul.
20: You're not passing to me from the left, are you?
0: Yeah, what's wrong with that?
20: At my girls' seminary, we're taught that was very bad form.
0: You know, Fanny, I think maybe you should lighten up on all these rules.
20: Lighten up? What are you saying?
0: I'm saying, well, take the time when you came to our summer ball and I held your hand.
20: Do not speak the name of that terrible act.
0: And the band weren't all that bad. Oh, you mean me and you? Oh, flippin' heck, Fanny, all I did was hold your hand. It wasn't as though I showed you me howdy-doody round the back of the piggery. I didn't do that, did I?
20: I'm sorry, I don't understand your question. What are you doing?
0: I thought it would be nice to hold your hand again.
20: Not here.
0: We're in your private drawing room.
20: That kind of behaviour should be kept to the bedroom.
0: Well, let's go to the bedroom,
20: then. Not on your Nelly.
0: Relationships are all about give and take, Fanny. It'll never work if it's all on your terms.
20: Very well. I'm prepared to compromise about the holding hand thing.
0: How so?
20: You may hold my finger if you like.
0: Well, it's a start, I suppose. There.
20: Not that one. Start with the little one. And then perhaps we can work our way along.
0: This could be a very long evening.
3: I knew it. Under my very own roof, licentiousness and libidinous turpitude.
15: I don't really know what you mean, but I can see you're not pleased.
3: You cad, sir.
20: Be lenient, Papa.
15: Anyway, shouldn't you have knocked before you came in? That's not very good etiquette, is it?
20: He has a point, you know.
3: But this is my own house. I don't have to knock.
20: But it's after 2, and we're not within 50 yards of the lower scullery. Plus, I have a gentleman guest who's been admitted without his hat, and it's not a Sunday.
3: Oh, dash it, you've got me there. Very well. Don't do it again, son.
0: All right. Actually, I've got to get back to my estate.
20: So soon?
0: Yeah. I have pressing business.
20: What pressing business?
0: Me trousers need pressing.
15: All right, Ned. Actually, maybe my kecks could do with a press.
14: Oh, don't make me do that now, sir. Me teeth are killing me.
15: Have you not been to the dentist yet?
14: I told you, I'm not going. I'm in enough emotional pain as it is without having a load of physical pain to boot.
15: Easy Nora still managing to elude your silver-tongued charms.
14: No, I've given up on Easy Nora. She was far too much of a challenge. I've turned my attentions to her friend, Daisy. Desperate Daisy, they call her.
15: Well, you've got to be in with a shout with her, haven't you?
14: Well, you would have thought so. But thus far, zilch. Oh, but she did smile at me, though, when I asked out.
15: That's encouraging.
14: Well, I say smile, it was more of a pitying laugh, but I won't be discouraged.
15: That's the spirit. Maybe in time she'll come to love your big, puffy hamster cheeks. Actually, that reminds me, there's a new dentist opened up in town. Someone gave me a flyer at the coach stop.
14: Let's have a peek.
15: You can't read, can you?
14: Well, no, but I like to have a look at the layout.
15: Here we go. Friendly George, an all-new dental experience. Blah, blah, blah. Relaxed atmosphere, welcoming staff, excruciating pain. Oh.
14: You see?
15: Oh, no, hang on. It goes over on the other page.
14: Well, that's just bad layout, isn't it?
15: Here we are. Excruciating pain, a thing of the past. There, Ned. Friendly George, the answer to your prayers.
14: I'm sceptical.
15: But just think, Ned. Sort your teeth out. You might stand a chance with Desperate Daisy.
14: Oh, yes, sir. If only this George could get me into Desperate Daisy's good books.
15: Or even into her crinoline bustle.
14: I think it's more rough sackcloth down in the village, sir.
15: Nevertheless.
4: Henry? It is I, Millicent.
15: All right.
4: Are you smoking?
15: Yep.
4: Have you shaved? And your shirt's all not tucked in.
15: You what?
4: Are you not going to get to your feet to greet me?
15: You can't be asked. Pass us that can, will you, Millie? No, not that one. No, I've been using that one as an ashtray. No, that one there.
4: You shouldn't be drinking beer in the daytime.
15: Whatever. I say, haven't you got a date with, thingy? Mellors, the gamekeeper to go to?
4: Might have. Why does that bother you?
15: Does what bother me?
4: Well, I thought perhaps the prospect of losing me to another man might in some way provoke a reaction. Henry? Henry!
15: Oh, sorry, Miles Way. What was the question again?
4: I don't believe this. Our love on the line and you're not even listening.
1: No, I'd say Thursday week, probably, yes. Pass us that magazine, will you?
15: All right, Millie.
22: Flipping out. Your girlfriend isn't in a very good mood, is she?
21: I think I might have overplayed the uncouth bit.
15: Nah, I reckon you played it dead right. She was well angry. She's obviously still besotted by you.
22: God knows why.
21: Oh, but what about Mellors?
15: A passing phase. There's no future in a relationship with a bloke like him. All that stomping about in the mud and saying thee instead of you get on anyone's nerves after a while.
21: But she thinks I'm boring and safe.
15: She's seen your other side now, though, hasn't she? She's seen that you're not merely a decent, upstanding, thoroughly nice chap. You're a lazy, rude, alcoholic layabout. And the ladies go for that, believe me. Apart from Fanny, of course, but even she's beginning to lighten up.
21: Oh, yeah?
15: Yeah, she let me touch her finger today.
21: Blimey, they'll be calling her Easy Fanny next.
15: I tell you what, though, brother, I like what you've done to your room. Very 21st century.
21: Yes. Very what?
15: Well, it's just like a sort of bachelor pad, isn't it?
21: Yes, bachelor pad. What's one of those?
15: The city, the cans of beer, the magazines, the teeming ashtrays. Oh, and I like that. A filthy old cloth on the floor.
21: Yes, those are my pants, actually.
15: Even better. Yeah, I really like it in here. Is it all right if I hang out for a bit?
21: Fine by me. Crack open a tin.
15: And can I have a magazine?
21: Sure, which one do you want? I've got, Fraser's, Punch, Cornhill Magazine, oh, and London Illustrated Sports Weekly.
15: What's that one there under your cushion?
21: You mean French Dancing Girls Petticoat Special?
15: Could I possibly take a peek?

0: can I help you?
1: Is this the dentist?
0: Yes, sir. There's no need to be nervous.
1: How do you know I'm nervous?
0: Oh, you're shaking and sweating. And could you let go of my arm, please? You're gripping it really tightly.
1: I'm sorry. I'm a bit anxious.
0: Oh, there's no need. George is a lovely woman.
1: A woman?
0: Yes, the only female dentist in England. But she has to call herself George in order to conceal her sex.
1: Oh, what's her real name?
0: Frank. Oh, she's ready for you now. Just go through that door.
1: What, the one with, "We hope you have a painless visit" written on it?
0: No, that's the toilet. The door next to it.
1: Hello?
2: Hello, Ned. What a handsome man you are. Now, come on. This won't hurt.
1: You're not going to punch us in the face, are you?
2: Yes, but gently.
1: Are you sure you're a woman?
2: I'm 100% woman.
1: It's just you look a little bit unshaven.
2: Look, do you want to talk or sort your teeth out? Now, just sit still and relax.
1: Ow!
3: Oh, hello, Millicent. Have you been crying?
4: No.
3: You look a bit upset.
4: I'm not upset.
3: Are you sure you're not just a bit upset?
4: All right, I'm upset already.
3: How come?
4: I've gone from having two fellas to none in the space of... What time is it?
3: 1:30.
4: In the space of 25 minutes.
3: That's not bad going. How'd you manage that, then?
4: Oh, I don't know. I went to see Mellors, but... I suspect he no longer wants me.
3: Why? What did he say?
4: Well, he started by saying I was a no-good, dirty old tart.
3: Really?
4: And so I'm thinking, so far so good. And then he started chasing me round the dinner table with a riding crop, saying he was going to whip me like a frisky mare.
3: At which point you left?
4: Well, I certainly considered it. But then he let it spill.
3: I'm not sure I want to hear that.
4: He's only dumping me for another woman, isn't he?
3: Well, you might have misread the signs. What did he say?
4: He said, "Millie, you're chucked. Reason being, I've got another bird lined up. She's younger and better looking, so sling your hook."
3: Maybe you didn't misread the signs.
4: Oh, if only I'd stayed with my dear Henry. His idea of a good game round the dining room table might be Hunt the Thimble, but he's a good man nonetheless.
3: Yeah, you can get quite raunchy, Hunt the Thimble.
4: Oh, if only Henry and I were still together.
3: Yeah, well, you shouldn't have been so mean to him, should you?
4: Do you think he'll ever have me back?
3: Well, depends what's in it for him, doesn't it? At the moment, he seems quite happy with a few lagers, a pack of cigs and some corset mags. But then what man wouldn't be?
4: Is that what you've got in that carrier bag?
3: Yeah, just been down the village shop to stock up on supplies.
4: So you're going to your brother now?
3: Yeah, we're just going to spend the afternoon loafing about.
4: But I must see him. Tell him I'll be waiting for him in the arbour. And if he comes, I'll make it all up to him.
3: Shall I tell him to bring his riding crop?
4: No, just he alone will do me.
3: How about a thimble? Right, I'm back. Got the booze and fags in, and a couple of periodicals.
5: Right. Did they have anything, provocative?
3: They had this.
5: Oh. Belgian corset extravaganza. An extravaganza of Belgian corsets. Sounds good to me.
3: Yeah, trouble is, mate, you've got a date.
5: With? Oh, no, you haven't fixed me up with that old lady who runs the village shop, have you?
3: No, with Millicent. She's waiting for you in the arbour right now.
5: Can I be bothered?
3: Oh, come on, you love her, really. And she's very sorry about Mellors.
5: But what about these corsets?
3: That's the beauty of such magazines, brother. They're always here when you get back.
5: Girl, very well then. But don't go drinking all the beer.
3: As if. Now, that's what I call a fantastic corset.
6: Good day to you, sir. Your father told me I would find you here.
3: Oh, my God, Sir Gideon.
6: Good Lord, sir. What kind of a place is this?
7: I can explain.
6: Is that a beer? You know, don't you, that it is absolutely inexcusable to drink beer on one's own before evening?
7: Yes,
6: And is that a cigarette in your room of all places?
7: I'm afraid so, yes.
6: And what's this?
7: That, oh, it's nothing.
6: Doesn't look like nothing. Looks like an encyclopedic manual of ladies' underwear from the Low Countries.
7: Oh, I don't know where that came from.
6: Pages and pages of it.
7: I dare say having such a thing represents a breach of etiquette, doesn't it?
6: I'm not sure. Is it all right if I sit down and have a leaf through?
7: Be my guest. What can I do for you, anyway?
6: Fanny's outside in the coach and four. She wondered if you fancied a drive.
7: Oh, why not? Are you coming as well?
6: Oh, no, I wouldn't want to cramp your style. Is it all right if I just sit here and do a spot of reading?
7: Fine by me.
6: Pass us a lager on the way out, would you?
8: Fanny, is that you in that coach? Wait for me.
9: No.
8: Hello, son. What's going on?
7: I was supposed to be meeting Fanny out here. We were going to go for a drive.
8: Ah, so you're still dating her, are you?
7: Well, I thought I was.
8: Let me level with you, son. I think we're going to have to find another rich, well-connected young girl for you to marry.
7: Oh, why?
8: Well, if I'm not mistaken, she's just driven off with that gamekeeper from the neighbouring estate.
7: Mellors? He's a bit rough and ready for her, isn't he?
8: Indeed. Ah, well, one shouldn't stand in the way of young love. Spring is in the air and love abounds. I just saw Henry arm in arm with Millicent. Oh, and look, here's Ned with someone.
10: Hello there.
11: Hello, Ned. Who's your friend?
10: This is George, my dentist and girlfriend.
12: Hello.
8: George? Isn't that a fella's name?
12: What are you saying?
11: So, how did you two hook up?
10: I was a patient.
12: Which reminds me, sweet Ned, we must hasten back to the surgery to try out my new paraffin-fired drill.
10: It sounds painful.
12: Oh, it is. It is.
10: Right, well, later, lads. Come on.
8: I don't know. Anything seems to go nowadays. In my day, stepping out with a sadistic transvestite really wasn't done.
7: Move with the times, Dad. It's the 1830s.
8: No, I suppose you're right.
7: You're not jealous.
8: Jealous?
7: Well, it would appear everyone has got themselves a bit of love interest apart from us two sad losers.
8: You what? Speak for yourself, son. I'm going down to the village later. You see, the old magic hasn't worn off. Got myself a rendezvous with Easy Nora.
7: Oh, you're a lucky man, Dad. You're a lucky man. Hey, I don't suppose her and Desperate Daisy fancy a double date, do they?
13: In 1834, Jason was played by Michael Bengay, Ned by Joe Caffrey, and Lord Belport by Mark Chatterton. Sir Gideon and George were played by Donald McBride, Henry by James Nickerson, Millicent by Julia Rounthwaite, and Fanny by Carla Henry. 1834 was written by Jim Poyser and directed in Manchester by Polly Thomas.
14: And that episode was first broadcast on the 2nd of July 2003. Next week, bored witless by One Street Macclesfield, Jason suggests a trip to London, to general delight. But a mint-popping highwayman soon changes everyone's plans.
15: Will you have a polo, dear Liza, will you have a polo, dear Liza, polo?
16: How very kind of you, dear Henry, I most certainly will. 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
15: But you take the old tube.
16: 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Have one.
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20: 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Listen to its rhythms, the rise and fall of tone. You are feeling, oh, so sleepy, so tired. You are falling, falling, falling under my...

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1: My mind is completely empty.
0: That was quick. Now listen carefully. When I snap my fingers, you will wake up and you will remember nothing of what has happened here. One, two, three. Wake up.
1: Oh, Lucretia.

0: 3. 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
1: Oh, Lucretia.
0: And that is how to hypnotize someone.
1: What?
0: Like I just did to you.
1: Did what?
0: You were just under my hypnotic spell.
1: I don't think so. Maybe it didn't work.
0: It always works. I am a bloody expert hypnotist. I just woke you up, remember?
1: I don't remember anything.
0: Oh, flippin' heck, I am such a stupid vampire. I told you to forget everything when I had you under, didn't I?
1: I don't know, I can't remember.
0: Oh, sorry, Eloise. Come on, we'll have to start again. Look deep into my eyes.

0: with Eloise. The lesson is over.
1: My mind is completely empty.
0: I know, I know. Just wake up now. Wakey, wakey.
1: Blimey! I was gone. That was amazing. I felt like I was only out for a few seconds.
0: You were. The bell went. Tonight's lesson is over. We'll continue next time. Hypnotism is a difficult skill, but you'll find an invaluable tool in your vampire life.
1: Oh, I'm sure I'll get the hang of it soon. Mm-hmm. Can I have a go now? Stare into my eyes, Lucretia.
0: No, stop it. Put your eyes away. Make sure you practice at home, but don't do it in front of a mirror. I once lost 2 years of my life that way.
1: Well, where's the key? Quiet now, don't we, Debbie?
2: Eloise, is that you?
1: Debbie, what are you doing up? It's 5 a.m.
2: I was waiting for you.
1: Why, what is it?
2: Sit down. I have the best news in the whole world. Mr. Jenkins phoned.
1: Oh, I wish that man would leave me alone.
2: Not you, me. He has bestowed a great honour upon me.
1: Oh, he's not tried it on with you.
2: No, don't be daft. I won't touch that squitty-eyed toad with a bog brush. No, he's asked me to organise the annual co-op staff outing.
1: That's great. Congratulations.
2: I'm so happy. I knew you'd appreciate the magnitude of this accolade. I just hope I'm up to the job. My only ambition is to repay the trust that has been placed in me.
1: You sound like you just won an Oscar. It's only a scabby staff day out.
2: It might be a scabby staff day out to you, but for me, it's the culmination of years of hard work. Trying to regain the trust and respect that vanished all so easily after the Brownie Nature Trail tragedy.
1: I may regret this, but what is the Brownie Nature Trail tragedy?
2: I don't want to talk about it. It's too painful.
1: It'll be more painful if I pull out your fingernails with a pair of pliers.
2: Picture the scene. 25 brownies trooping through the forest with me as their proud leader. And then it's lunchtime. 25 little brownie tummies all grumbling away amid the foliage.
1: Can we get to the tragedy?
2: Everyone said my wild mushroom soup was much better than the stuff in cans.
1: Get on with it!
2: I didn't know what sort of mushrooms they were. I'd lent my ladybird book of forest fungi to Brown Owl.
1: Well, that sounds better.
2: It was awful. 25 brownies high on magic mushrooms.
1: What happened?
2: We had a collective hallucination that we were a crack squad of British paratroopers retaking the Falkland Isles from the evil Argies. I was the hero of Goose Green, but Brown Owl was arrested for corrupting miners and conducting satanic rituals in an English heritage wildlife trail.
1: That's tragic, Debbie.
2: So you see, this opportunity to mastermind the annual co-op staff outing is my big chance to make amends for that fateful day.
3: What's going on here, Debbie?
2: Oh, Mr. Jenkins, you're so good at creeping up on me. Sometimes I think you just appear out of thin air.
3: It's a genetic gift, actually, Debbie. My family are descended from the great Apache Indian tracker, Silent Foot.
2: You don't look like a red Indian, Mr. Jenkins.
3: I know. The white man stole our lands and corrupted us with his fire water. And before long, our proud tribe were reduced to wearing three-piece suits and running provincial grocery retail outlets.
2: You're quite a dark horse, Mr. Jenkins.
3: Leaving aside the ethnic origins of the Jenkins family for a moment, Debbie, what are you doing?
2: I'm putting up this notice, alerting all co-op employees to my plans for the annual staff outing.
3: I see.
2: I've left space for them to sign up for the trip.
3: I don't want to pour cold water on your enthusiasm, Debbie, but if you remember, I

0: tried the same plan last year and ended up going to see Shirley Bassey all by myself.
1: With all due respect, Mr. Jenkins, the Tiger Bay songstress is not likely to stir the hearts of the spotty adolescent grunge fans you employ in this supermarket.
0: So where are you taking us this year?
1: Pony checking. You can sign up now.
0: Thank you, but no. I don't think it's healthy to get too intimate with animals.
2: I can't do it with you at the other end of the sofa. Come closer, Wayne.
3: Rightio. This is nice.
2: Just look into my eyes and concentrate.
3: You've got lovely eyes.
2: Shut up, this is serious.
3: Sorry.
2: And stop blinking.
3: I keep thinking you're going to jab me in the eye with your nose.
2: I'll jab you somewhere a lot more painful with my knee if you don't shut it.
3: All right. I'm ready. Have a go.
2: Now, just relax. Empty your mind. Look into my eyes and listen to my voice. You are floating. Floating. Light as a feather. You are feeling sleepy. Very sleepy. Your eyes are heavy.
3: Heavy eyes.
2: Close your eyes. You are falling into a deep sleep.
3: Deep sleep.
2: You are now in a deep hypnotic trance. You will listen to my voice and do everything I say. It's worked. Listen to my voice, Wayne. You are to obey my every command. Lift your left arm. Listen to my voice. You will lift your left arm. Lift your right arm, then. Lift any arm. Wayne! Wayne!
3: Oh, what? Oh, Eloise, crikey, I was out. Hey, that was brilliant.
2: You were asleep.
3: It's the idea, innit?
2: No, I was busy hypnotising and you just dropped off.
3: I was having a lovely dream.
2: I'll never get the hang of this bloody hypnotism. I don't know why it doesn't work on you. You're a perfect subject. Low intelligence and high gullibility.
3: Can I have a go?
2: What?
3: Can I have a go at hypnotising you?
2: No.
3: Go on.
2: It's impossible to hypnotise someone more intelligent than you.
3: Well, you never know. I might have the gift. I can outstare the cat.
2: There's no chance it'll work.
3: Look into my eyes.
2: You're not even doing it right. You've got to have a fixed stare. You keep blinking. Look, your eyelids are batting up and down in a crazy rhythm. Fluttering. Blinking. Blinking.
3: You are in my power.
2: I am in your power.
3: Bloody hell, she's under. You will do everything I tell you.
2: I will do everything you tell me.
3: I am the master, and you are my servant.
2: You are my master, and I am your servant.
3: Hey, this is great. You will sing, Bar Bar Black Sheep, every time I mention your name.
2: I will sing, Ba Ba Black Sheep, every time.
3: Eloise!
2: Ba Ba Black Sheep, have you any wool?
3: Brilliant. What shall I do with you now? Perhaps you'd like to snuggle up to me a bit on the sofa?
2: Certainly, Master.
3: Nice and cosy. ask me to give you a cuddle.
2: Give me a cuddle, Master.
3: Certainly, Eloise.
2: Ba-ba, black sheep, have you any wool?
3: It don't half make a change to see you all soft and vulnerable and pliant in my arms, Eloise.
2: Ba-ba, black sheep, have you any wool?
3: I can see another side to your personality, and I think I like it. Will you really do anything I ask?
2: Anything at all, Master.
3: Well, it's very hot in here. Maybe you'd like to take your clothes off.
2: Very well, Master.
3: Oh, crikey.
2: Your wish is my command.
3: Oh, no, stop, Eloise.
2: Ba, ba, black sheep, have you any wool? Yes, Master.
3: I can't take advantage of you like this. It wouldn't be fair.
2: Yes, Master.
3: On the other hand, I may never get another opportunity like this.
2: No, Master.
3: So get your togs off and let's get sweaty.
2: Yes, Master.
3: Oh, that's right. You help me get undressed. Oh, undo my collar. Careful with my top button. You'll pull it off. There's no need to be rough.
2: Yes, Master.
3: You're pressing on my neck. I can't breathe. That's choking me, Eloise.
2: Ba, ba, black sheep, have you any wool?
3: You can stop that now.
4: Could you stop choking me, please, Eloise?
2: You deserve a good throttling.
4: You're awake.
2: And you're in big trouble.
4: I was only joking. Stop strangling me, please.
2: I'm only joking, too.
4: Your jokes hurt, Eloise.
1: Eloise, did you do this?
2: Do what?
1: My staff outing notice. Look.
2: What's the problem? It's full of signatures. Everyone wants to go on your trip.
1: That's because somebody has changed my original notice. Give it back. Sign up for this year's special co-op staff day organised by Debbie, a whole day slobbed out in front of the telly.
2: It's a very popular idea.
1: I wanted to go pony trekking.
2: You're the only one. Everyone else wants to slob out in front of the telly.
1: You changed it, didn't you?
2: Yeah, all right. Don't get your knickers in a twist. I'm sorry. But nobody wants to go on your silly pony trekking trip.
1: I know that, thank you. I've got a new plan.
2: Oh, yeah?
1: We're all being too selfish. This special day should be about helping others.
2: I don't like the sound of this.
1: I've been on too many staff outings that are just a lame excuse for everyone to get completely drunk and snog each other.
2: That's what they're for.
1: Not this year. Here's my new notice.
2: Sign up for this year's co-op staff outing organised by Debbie if you would like to visit the National Blood Transfusion Service and give blood for the benefit of others.
1: What do you think?
2: I was hoping for Alton Towers.
5: What do you think of this one?
2: I don't know. Once you've seen one black velvet cape, you've seen them all, and I've seen 54 tonight. What is the point of this fashion show, Lucretia?
5: I'm trying to choose the perfect outfit for my latest brilliant scheme.
2: And what is your latest brilliant scheme?
5: Vampograms.
2: Vampograms?
5: Sometimes I'm so brilliant, I amaze myself.
2: What exactly is a vampogram?
5: Imagine you're having an office party, or a birthday party, or a stag night, or 21st, or a Christmas.
2: I get the picture.
5: You want to make a big party splash and embarrass a colleague or friend.
2: Yeah.
5: So, you phone up Lucretia's surprise vampogram service, and for a small fee, I turn up at the party in my best cape, do a little poem, flap about a bit, and drink the blood of the victim. Brilliant!
2: Well, it's just harmless fun, I suppose.
5: Of course, I don't tell them on the phone that I'm going to suck the blood. That's the surprise.
2: I'm sure it'll be a winner.
5: I've already got a grant from the Enterprise Allowance Scheme. I'm going to be a small businesswoman of the year.
2: Well, pity you can't give Debbie a few pointers on organising a good night out.
5: Perhaps I can, for a small consultation fee.
2: She set her heart on a staff outing to the blood bank. We're all going to give blood for the benefit of others. Now, does that sound like a good knees-up to you?
5: Eloise, you must not go. You can't give blood. Vampires need every drop. We can't spare even a little bit.
2: It's only a pint.
5: A pint? Bloody hell, that's very nearly an armful.
2: Well, what would happen if I gave blood?
5: I don't want to be overdramatic, but your flesh would melt off your bones into a pool of molten goo, which would then spontaneously combust and leave you as a pile of smoking ashes.
2: You sure?
5: You want to check it out? You must get out of it. On no account, you can let somebody take even one corpuscle of your blood. You must give Debbie a brilliant but believable excuse.
1: Let me get this right, Eloise. You can't sign up for my blood donor outing because you've got a cough. But you're the only co-op employee who hasn't signed up.
2: Sorry, Debbie. It's a very chesty cough.
1: All your cynicism and poo-pooing have rebounded upon you, Eloise. My blood donor plan is a popular success, and you've been struck down with a chesty cough.
2: I'm completely chastened. I'm heartbroken that I'll not be able to share in your glorious hour, Debbie.
1: You can.
2: How?
1: That cough won't stop you giving blood. Your pint will be welcomed with open arms. Here's a pen. Sign up and I'll have a full house.
2: I don't know, Debbie. I might have a contagious virus that I could pass on. Maybe I should have a check-up first.
1: Don't be silly. Sign up.
2: But I'm frightened of needles.
1: So am I. We'll fight the fear together.
2: I don't think I'm suitable. I'm more of a receiver than a giver.
1: I'm beginning to think you're trying to worm your way out of this, Eloise.
2: Nothing could be further from the truth.
1: Then sign up.
2: Can't.
1: Why not?
2: I'm a Jehovah's Witness. Yes, that's it. I can't give blood. It's against my religion.
1: Since when have you been a Jehovah's Witness?
6: I'm a lapsed Jehovah's Witness.
1: Well, if you're lapsed, then it doesn't matter.
6: Oh, I'm not completely lapsed, just a little bit lapsed. But I'm completely unlapsed on the blood question. Or is it delapsed? Or collapsed?
1: You're just making up excuses, Eloise. Are you trying to spoil my big day?
6: No!
1: You're the only party pooper in the whole co-op. And I know you have a funny way of showing it, but I thought you were my friend.
6: I am!
1: And you'll leave me alone! I'm not talking to you.
7: It's not unusual to be loved by anyone.
6: Hello, Wayne.
3: Oh, Eloise.
6: Want to come round to the flat tonight and have another go at hypnotising me?
7: I can't.
6: What?
7: I can't.
6: I can't understand what you're saying unless you open your mouth when you speak, Wayne.
7: I shouldn't even be talking to you, Eloise.
6: What?
7: We're sending you to Coventry.
6: Well, it's not all 10 hours, but it's better than the blood bank trip.
7: It's not funny. How come you won't sign up for Debbie's day out?
6: I just don't fancy it, okay?
7: Don't you care about small children involved in car crashes lying comatose in hospitals bleeding to death?
6: No.
1: Hello, Wayne.
3: Oh, hello, Debbie.
6: Look, Debbie, I think your blood bank trip is a great idea. I'm really pleased everyone has signed up, but it's just not my scene.
1: Wayne?
3: Yes, Debbie?
1: Would you tell Eloise that I am not speaking to her?
3: I would if I could, Debbie, but as you well know, I am also not speaking to her.
6: Oh, this is stupid.
8: Chat, chat, chat, chat, chat. I can hear chatting. What's going on here?
6: Mr. Jenkins, at last, the voice of sanity. Surely you've not signed up for Debbie's blood bank trip.
8: Oh, Debbie, would you tell Eloise that I heartily approve of your blood bank scheme? And would you also inform her that I am not speaking to her?
6: Oh, not you as well.
1: Far be it for me to disobey a court command, Mr. Jenkins, but I'm not speaking to her either.
8: I understand completely, Debbie.
1: Perhaps Wayne could relay your message and also inform her that she is no longer my best friend.
6: Wayne, don't listen to her.
3: Debbie just says...
1: Wayne!
3: I'm afraid I cannot convey your message, Debbie, for I am also not speaking to Eloise.
6: If you think this is bothering me, you're sadly mistaken. At last, I can come to work and not have to listen to any of your drivel. Lucretia, what are you doing behind that screen?
5: I want to make a big entrance.
6: Why?
5: It's my dress rehearsal. I want your opinion.
6: I want to talk.
5: In a minute. First, sit down and pretend you're a birthday boy bank clerk about to be embarrassed by his best mate.
6: All right.
5: Cue music. Aha! Clap, clap, clap around the room a bit. And now the call. Greetings, party people. From Transylvania I have come to bring the birthday boy lots of fun. Who is this in a big black cape? An evil spirit or a joily jape? Dracula's sister is who I am, come to give you a vampire-gram. So, pack her up for a birthday kiss, close your eyes and make a wish. Maybe your cheek I will give a peck, or take a big bite from your juicy neck. What do you think? Be honest.
6: Very good, very moving.
5: Do you really think so? I think the script needs a bit of work.
6: No, it's perfect.
5: What about my performance?
6: Makes Meryl Streep look like a block of wood.
5: Eloise, what's the matter?
6: It's Debbie's day out at the blood bank.
5: Haven't you sorted that out yet?
6: I told them I wouldn't go, and they've sent me to Coventry.
5: Where is this Coventry?
6: My friends won't talk to me.
5: Is this a bad thing?
6: Yeah. I'm sick of being snubbed.
5: Come on, Eloise. Snap out of it. You are a resourceful vampire. I'm sure you can sort out this little problem.
6: Yeah. What am I thinking about? It's only Debbie.
5: That's my girl.
6: I'll sign up for the blood bank straight away. Blimey, if I can't outwit Debbie, I deserve to end up as a pile of smoking ashes. I'm bound to come up with a brilliant and ingenious plan before I get anywhere near a hospital needle.
9: Dr. Griffiths to cubicle 9, please.
6: Oh, bloody hell.
8: You look a bit off colour, Eloise.
3: She's just nervous.
6: She can speak for herself.
1: I'm so glad you signed up for my blood bank trip.
6: Yeah, yeah.
3: I wonder who'll get my blood. I hope he's a nice bloke.
1: It could be anyone, Wayne, a man or a woman.
3: Crikey, Eloise. Just think, I've got unisex blood.
9: Donor Jenkins, cubicle 4, please.
3: Looks like your number's come up, Mr. Jenkins.
1: Are you nervous, Mr. Jenkins?
8: Not at all, Debbie. I've never been afraid of pain. In fact, sometimes I think it can be quite a pleasant experience. Like when you accidentally get your thumb trapped in a vise and then accidentally keep tightening it up. Tighter and tighter, accidentally squeezing it until it swells bright red and throbs a tingly sort of...
9: Donor Jenkins, we're waiting.
8: I'd better get going, then.
3: Best of luck, Mr. Jenkins.
8: It is a far, far better thing I'm doing now than I've ever done before.
9: Donor Jenkins, will you get in this cubicle?
8: I'm coming.
1: One down, three to go.
6: I'm not sure this is such a good idea. I shouldn't really be here.
1: You've come this far. It'd be a shame to back out now.
3: We'll help you through it, Eloise.
8: No!
6: What was that?
3: What was what?
6: I heard a scream.
1: Oh, you're just a bit tense. That's quite common. It's your first time.
6: Yeah, maybe my mind is playing tricks on me.
3: Yeah.
6: Maybe I'm going round the twist.
3: Yeah.
6: Maybe I should go home.
3: No,
1: it's probably the waiting that's got to you. Don't worry. One little prick and it'll soon be over.
9: Donor Wayne to cubicle 3, please. Donor Wayne to cubicle 3.
3: Well, I've had the call, girls.
1: Best of luck, Wayne.
3: I may be gone for some time.
1: Just the two of us now.
6: Yeah. Look, Debbie, I've got to go. There's no way I can give blood.
1: Why not, Eloise?
6: I don't know, but I'll think of a good reason soon. I'll just skip off now and I'll tell you why tomorrow.
1: Do you want to hold my hand?
6: Yeah, but what I'd really like to do is get out of here.
1: Actually, you're squeezing it a bit tight, Eloise.
6: You see, if I give blood, something terrible is going to happen.
1: You're hurting me. Can you let go, please?
8: Oh. God, that was awful.
6: Mr. Jenkins, what happened?
1: Oh, phew! I think you've broken my hand bone.
8: Oh, you should see the size of the needles, Eloise. They're huge. They just ram it in. I think those nurses like to give pain.
6: No!
8: And the blood gushes out, pumping it out of you. I'm sure they took more than a pint, maybe a litre, maybe a quart.
1: Oh, take no notice, Eloise. It's just having yum. Go and get your tea and biscuits, Mr. Jenkins.
8: All right. Save a Garibaldi for me.
9: Donors Debbie and Eloise to cubicle 4, please. Debbie and Eloise to cubicle 4.
1: Oh, they're going to do us together. Isn't that nice? We're going to be blood sisters.
6: Oh.
1: Not long to wait now.
6: This is it then?
1: Yeah. Any minute we'll hear the clippity-clop of the nurse's sensible, shrewd footsteps on the antiseptically clean lino.
6: Oh.
1: With one swish of the curtain screen, she'll be here with her big fat needle ready to take our precious samples.
6: Oh, I've got to get out of here.
1: Stop fretting. Empty your mind and just think of nice things, like sitting on a beach, or ponies, or lovely floating clouds.
6: That's it.
1: What?
6: I should have thought of it before. Debbie.
1: What?
6: Look deep into my eyes.
1: Eh?
6: Stare into my eyes and listen to my voice.
1: If you think it'll help.
6: You are feeling very sleepy. You are floating, floating light as a feather. Close your eyes. You are falling into a deep sleep. A deep, deep sleep. A deep, deep sleep.
1: I'm not. I'm wide awake. But I'm feeling much more relaxed, thank you.
6: Oh, no.
1: I wonder what's taking so long.
6: Debbie, this is getting serious.
1: I know, it's a serious business.
6: We're talking a matter of life and death. If I give blood, the flesh will melt off my bones and then burn up till I'm nothing but a pile of smoking ashes.
1: You shouldn't listen to Mr. Jenkins' stories.
6: I was hoping to get out of here by sheer cunning, but I'm going to have to resort to physical violence and smack you in the chops.
1: It's very odd that you're so squeamish about this. You're usually so tough.
6: But you see, if I give blood, I'm a goner.
1: But you can never tell. Look at me. Calm, collected. Most people would think I'm the kind of person who'd faint at the first sign of... What's in that pouch thing over there?
6: Oh, it's just a bag of blood.
1: Blood?
6: Debbie! Ha! What a stroke of luck. She's fainted. I've got to get out of here before... Oh, no. That's the clippity-clop of the nurse's footsteps on the antiseptic lino. There's no way out. Oh, she'll have her big fat needle with her. Maybe I can hide. Oh, where can I hide?
10: hide in a 5-foot square cubicle. What am I going to do? Any second now that curtain will swish open and my life will be over. No, please.
5: Get up off the floor, Eloise. You'll miss my performance.
6: Lucretia!
5: Cue music. From Transylvania I have come. My student looking very glum. She doesn't have a brilliant plan to save her from the frying pan. Debbie fainted with a sickening thud, and the donor nurse can smell her blood. Poor Eloise, she's in the mire. I wonder, who's her favorite vampire? Lucretia has come to rescue you. Let's bugger off. Say toodly-doo.
6: Am I glad to see you, but let's leave the poetry and make our getaway, please.
5: We must escape before things get worse. The clippity-clop of the blood donor nurse.
11: Oh! 20th Century Vampire was written by Joe Turner and starred Louise Lombard, Joanna Kanska, William Ivory, Jane Hazelgrove and Fine Time Fontaine, and it was produced by Liz Anstey.
6: I didn't recognise you in that nurse's uniform.
5: Does it suit me? What do you think? I like the starched tunic and the black stockings, but I feel a bit silly with a paper hat on my head.
6: No, it's definitely you.
5: Maybe I could get a job in the blood bank, Nurse Lucretia. It's such a shame to think of all that lovely blood being wasted on mortals.
6: Stop licking your lips, Lucretia. The blood transfusion service do a marvelous job, but they always need more donors. Remember, every pint donated could save a life. Call them soon. It doesn't hurt, and it only takes a few minutes.
5: Are you doing a bloody advert?
6: Yes.
12: Hold it. 15 seconds from now, you'll see the picture he just took. 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With the Polaroid Land camera, you get bright, sharp pictures in 15 seconds. 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
8: Welcome again to The Alternative Take. Our journey through the comic landscape of Britain over the last 30 years. I'm Alexi Sale, your tour guide, and I'll be pointing out jokers to the right of you, jokers to the left of you, and at all times instructing the driver to take the shortest route to Meath, just off the A409. Today's attractions come in pairs, as we'll be looking at those comedians who get by with a little help from their friends. I'm talking, of course, about the comedy double act.
9: I don't know how to tell you this, mate. The fact is, I've been having an affair with you for some time now.
10: Because, you know, there is one other option for you and your missus. Surrogacy.
11: Oh, yeah. No, well, we thought we're moving to Essex, but surrogacy's a bit far, isn't it?
10: No, that's surrogacy.
12: I don't think that the music of Ice-T is really aimed at people like you, Rich. He is a lean, black freedom fighter from the riot-torn streets of the urban war that is South Central Los Angeles. And you're a fat, middle-class, white bloke from Cheddar in Somerset.
8: Comedy history is littered with double acts, with the shadow of Laurel and Hardy looming large over many of them. Not forgetting the combined weight of Abbott and Costello, Derek and Clive, Morecambe and Wise, and the two Ronnies. As for the combined weight of Little and Large and the Crankies, well, that's an altogether different kind of weight. In the formative years of what came to be known as new or alternative comedy, a number of double acts prospered. In the days before they were to front the campaign for a well-known brand of lager, Steve Frost and Mark Arden were known as the Oblivion Boys.
13: Just telling Astrid, my girlfriend. Just telling her I'm going to be coming around. Number 29C, East Lake Close. Okay, see you later.
14: Mark, you know what you've just done, don't you?
13: What?
14: You've just given your address out over the television. I mean, anybody can get in now. I mean, you've got to be careful these days. It happened to me.
13: Well, you were burgled.
14: No, decorated.
13: You never told me you were decorated. What happened?
14: I got home, they've been through the entire house.
13: Oh, well, the landing as well?
14: Yeah.
13: You wouldn't have thought they'd bother, would you?
14: No, no. Wallpaper, tiling, grouting, the lot. I mean, it just depresses me,
13: What was it? Kids messing around?
14: No. The police reckon it was a professional job. They knew what they were doing, you know what I mean? Yeah.
13: The mentality.
14: Yeah. You never guess what they did in the bedroom.
13: They didn't.
14: Yes. Applewhite. I can't.
13: Animals! Yeah. How did they get in?
14: Through the French windows.
13: You haven't got French windows?
14: I have now, Mark.
8: The Oblivion Boys. Those halcyon days also saw the beginning of Jennifer Saunders and Dawn French's long and illustrious career.
15: What are you doing now? What are you doing?
16: I was just checking if our guests are in.
15: Oh, yeah, we'll have a look for my guest, see if she's here.
17: Who's your guest?
15: Madonna. Is she here? Madonna? Madonna!
17: Do you mean a Madonna?
15: What?
17: The mother of our Lord, or the Madonna?
15: The Madonna!
17: The Madonna!
15: Can you have a look? She'll be a little pointed bra or something. A nipple thing. God, I'd be pissed off if she hasn't turned up.
17: Well, she could have let me know because I've paid for that ticket.
15: They have all paid for their tickets.
17: I know that, you bloody nincwink. They paid for tickets and they're watching a show. I paid for a ticket and I'm up here doing a bloody...
15: Oh! Go on then. Off you go. No, if you'd rather be watching the show, off you go. No, go on. Off you go. Don't let me stop. Off.
7: Right. Ladies and gentlemen, just find a seat. Find a seat.
18: Excuse me.
7: On with the show, ladies and gentlemen. Right. Ladies and gentlemen, some variety for you. This evening, I'm going to do my best... I'm going to be doing I'm going to be doing my very...
18: Why don't you do the fat men of the television?
7: Why don't you shut up if you're going to watch the show?
8: Though the new wave of comedy saw many duos riding its crest, it's worth remembering that the more mainstream double acts were still doing the rounds. Both Little and Large in Cannon and Ball would see out the 80s. As would Mel Smith and Griff Rhys-Jones, who offered a kind of halfway house between the quirkier tendencies of the new comedy circuit and a more sedate version of Derek and Clive. Derek and Clive were Peter Cook and Dudley Moore's risque double act of the 1970s.
10: Cushion, there is one other option for you and your missus.
11: What is what? How do you mean?
10: Surrogacy.
11: Oh, yeah. No, well, we thought we're moving to Essex, but surrogacy's a bit far, isn't it?
10: No, surrogacy, you see, the idea is here that there are certain people who, for a few thousand pounds, are prepared to act as the sort of receptacle for your sperm.
11: Yeah, but it's only a fiver down at Stratton Common.
10: Well, no, but it's not just that bit of it. Obviously, they go the whole hog. You know, they, you know, they have the, you know, they have the child and everything. And when the baby is born, you know, it's handed over to the mother. That's your wife. You know, for her to, you know, look after forevermore.
11: Oh well, just like the other four then.
10: I've never told you this, but I myself was chosen to be a surrogate father. It was a lady friend of mine. She was a very modern career woman actually. And she wanted to have a baby without any of the complications of a conventional relationship. I volunteered to be the provider of the seed. It took place place every night every night we did it and me lunch out different positions in the park in the shower I made myself available at all times
11: And how long did that go on for then?
10: 6 months. After 6 months she still wasn't pregnant.
11: Well, and you didn't tell her about the vasectomy then?
10: I didn't tell her.
8: Incidentally, two of the writers on Alas, Smith and Jones were none other than Arthur Smith and Phil Nice, who formed a double act of their own called Fiasco Job Job.
19: Hey, Phil, there's something wrong with this script.
20: Oh, yeah, sorry, Arthur. You see, the... went on my typewriter when I was typing the script up. I tell you, I was really pissed off.
19: Hill, you are possibly the world's biggest rick.
20: And then after the went on my typewriter, then the went on my typewriter. Ooh.
19: Oh, what did you do then?
20: I get a typewriter bit out of.
19: A writ out of?
20: You know, a typewriter mender. It's working perfectly now. Well, except for one thing.
19: Yeah, what's that?
20: Well, now it always prints two E's instead of one E.
19: Oh, that's a shame, E. Is that the only problem?
20: No, there is a problem with the O's, too.
19: Oh, bloody hell. I'll throw that soothing typey right here away for you.
20: No, no, dude.
19: Please.
20: You don't. No, you don't know what will happen.
19: That seems to have done the trick.
20: Oh, no, it hasn't. Not for me.
19: What do you mean?
20: I've become a Geordie, haven't I, man?
8: Meanwhile, offering another kind of halfway house between alternative chaos and mainstream tradition were Hale and Pace. They can claim over a decade of ITV primetime exposure. which may not mean anything these days, but back then it was unfashionable and an achievement at the same time, rather than simply being unfashionable as it is today.
0: Tumoroka fever. Tumoroka fever. Tumoroka fever. Hernia.

0: Though they didn't spend quite as long joined at the hip over on BBC Two, Stephen Fry and Hugh Laurie, who shared the stage with Hale and Pace on Saturday Live, became household names as well. The pair met at Cambridge University, the breeding ground for a lot of comic talent. Even though alternative comedy had begun to shift the balance of power away from Oxbridge, Fry and Laurie always retained their upper crust credentials, while being gently, and sometimes not so gently, subversive.
1: Bradley, I just looked in to see if I couldn't have a borrow of your garden sprinkling.
2: Oh, sure, mate. Help yourself. It's over there in the coulee.
1: Thanks, mate. Oh, by the way, I know what it was I wanted to say to you. We're having a barbing tomorrow night. Do you want to come along?
2: You leave Barbie out of it!
1: No, a barbecue. It's to celebrate the opening of Morquinda's new executive fitness centre and garage.
2: Sounds great.
1: Okay, then. Listen, there's something I've been discussing with Castella and Lillette. I don't know how to tell you this, mate. It's hard for me to say. The fact is, I've been having, well, affair. It's the only word. I've been having an affair with you for some time now.
2: What?
1: It's true.
2: You bust!
1: Look, mate, you had to find out sooner or later. Rather it came from me, that's all.
2: You mean we've been sleeping together all this time? Behind my back?
1: I said I'm sorry. I don't know what else I can say. The fact is that I was vulnerable and you were there.
2: You leave me out!
1: I said I'm sorry. I just don't know what else I can say,
2: well,
1: mate.
2: Why am I always the last one to know?
1: It won't happen again, Vin, I promise.
2: I just wish that if you were going to sleep with me, you could at least have done it to my face.
1: Right, I'll bear that in mind for next time.
0: 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The Cambridge Circus, if you will, didn't stop with Fry and Laurie. Slightly younger pretenders to the comedy duo Throne hailed from East Anglia's favourite alma mater too. In 1989, Steve Punt and Hugh Dennis, already a duo, collided with David Baddiel and Robert Newman for Radio 1's topical show, The Mary Whitehouse Experience.
3: This week, a strike was threatened at the BBC, possibly blacking out programmes from Monday. The Mary Whitehouse Experience has been looking back through the years at some of the incidents of industrial action which the BBC has faced in the past.
4: One which still sticks in the memory of corporation executives is the great Doctor Who Monsters dispute of the early 70s. In 1973, the series almost ground to a halt when the Daleks unanimously walked out. In itself, very unusual for Daleks. After scuffles in which the police were accused of attacking the picket line with sonic screwdrivers, the leader of the Dalek Union, Mr. Bobby Davros, refused to speak to reporters, choosing instead to vaporise them with a neutrino destructor beam. However, Mr. Davros eventually issued a statement when he trundled out of TUC headquarters and down the steps. Excuse me, about this new management offer...
5: Frankly, derisory.
4: But do you think that,
5: Frankly, derisory.
4: Yes, but are you going
5: Frankly,
4: to...
5: derisory. Negotiate.
3: Soon the dispute spread. Within a week, the Sea Devils, the Macra, the Silurians and the blobby green thing with a completely unrealistic head were out in sympathy. Although several scab Cybermen kept the series going, slipping through picket lines via small holes in the fabric of space-time. A mass meeting was called of the AAEAASPE, the Amalgamated Association of Evil Aliens Who All Speak Perfect English.
0: The Mary Whitehouse Experience would later transfer to BBC Two. But it quickly became apparent that these two thrown-together double acts would resemble the Robbie Williams and Gary Barlow of boy band comedy. Punt and Dennis, or Gary, would get their own TV show, but their legacy was really to be felt on radio, where they'd become stalwarts of solid topical humour.
6: You're all making assumptions about my background and my education just from the way I speak, which makes you a, qu'est-ce que c'est le mot juste? So where was I? Oh, yes, making assumptions about the middle class. Yes, you see, Radio 4 has this problem all the time. People perceive it as middle class, but of course it isn't, really. I mean, if it pandered to the prejudices of Middle England, it wouldn't be the same at all.
7: This afternoon's play at 2 o'clock was written by a gay man, a homosexualist, and it concerns the prejudices surrounding homosexualism. As if we don't hear enough about that on the telly. It's not that I'm prejudiced, I just wish they'd keep it to themselves. So, that's a play written by a gay man about the prejudices surrounding gayness. Listeners should not forget, you can't catch anything on FM.
0: Meanwhile, Newman and Baddiel, or Robbie, would go on to play Wembley Arena in 1993, and thus help coin the popular notion that comedy was the new rock and roll.
8: Good evening, and welcome to History Today. We have chosen for our topic a jovial theme, the history of Christmas. Professor Lewis, I wonder if you would agree that the dating of the Christmas period has more to do with pagan ritual than with Judeo-Christian actuality.
9: See a dead bird.
8: Is it still flapping a bit?
9: Yes.
8: I have seen such a poor, desperate animal.
9: That's your turkey, that is.
8: Professor Lewis, might I remind you that we are dealing in this case with a sacred text, and that after all, after exegesis ends, the beauty of the Christian myth lies in its simplicity. And perhaps only the artists remember this as they paint and repaint the simple image of a woman surrounded by three men, a donkey and a sheep.
9: I am aware of the eternal tableau.
8: And that's your mum's bedroom, that is.
0: While Newman and Baddiel were making a big noise, an equally loud din had been started by two lads from the North East. Vic Reeves and Bob Mortimer caught the 90s mania for mania in comedy that, as we heard last week, encapsulated people like Eddie Izzard and Harry Hill, albeit with room for highly individual styles.
10: Ladies and gentlemen, raise your glasses and welcome Britain's top white entertainer and singer, Vic Reeves.
0: The Reeves and Mortimer name was built on insanity and transferred from a cult night at Deptford's Albany Theatre to Channel 4 in 1990. Their slapstick nonsense has been credited with taking comedy into the post-alternative age.
11: Yo, Lister.
12: Yo, respect.
11: Jim. Indeed.
12: Yeah, it's lovely to see you, Mr. Dennis. We got back a long way.
11: Respect.
12: He's such a card.
11: Respect,
12: indeed.
11: Well, I first met Mr. Lister when he came into my shop complaining about a loose staple in a copy of People's Realm.
12: You know, those staples were indicative of falling standards generally, weren't they, Dennis?
11: They were.
12: We agreed that over a cup of coffee, didn't we?
11: That's right, and that's why we formed
12: a neighbourhood investigation of product standards group.
11: Well, one of our earlier successes is I found a local pick and mix store with some nugget in there with the pink central stripe cocked over it up to 4 degrees.
12: That's quite bad. It got me vexed.
11: Yeah.
12: There was a success for me as well. I was photocopying one of my very specialist magazines down at the local lab. And the photocopy was of such a low quality that I couldn't pick out, for example, individual hairs.
11: Which can be so important.
12: Can be most frustrating.
0: The antics of Vic and Bob were particularly appreciated by a student audience, as Newman and Baddiel had been. In fact, if you were in your 20s in the 90s, you were spoiled for choice by the number of double acts that could offer you phrases or sketches to incessantly parrot down at the student union bar. David Baddiel's status as a student hero was done no harm by his next career move. After a difficult partnership with Robert Newman ended, Baddiel found himself another pal, the more raucous and laddish Frank Skinner, which perhaps suited him better, as his stand-up always had more of a blokiness to it than Newman's more cerebral, almost professorial approach.
13: So if anyone does have a question, then we'd be happy to listen to it.
14: When did you decide to cut your hair, David?
15: You did dye your hair, didn't you? No, you've let it go.
13: Oh, tell everybody about it.
15: Well,
13: <don't> I see.
15: No,
13: she's going to write that down now. I did dye it for a bit, but now I've let the grey come out, I think I'm all right with it now.
15: Yeah.
13: Yeah.
15: But the beard looks darker than the hair, which is
13: That's because I'm still f***ing dyeing the beard, all right.
15: Well, you're weaning yourself off it gradually.
13: Yeah. I think the grey hair in a beard makes you look a bit like a tramp. Because it could be mistaken for bits of milk. And other
15: I've food never,
13: stuff.
15: Ever met a tramp who drank milk.
13: Well, that's true. All right. It could be mistaken for bits of Baileys.
15: How f***ing posh an area do you live in where f***ing trams drink Baileys?
13: It was...
15: Excuse me, but does one have 10 pence for that?
0: For something that was less laddish and required no knowledge of the beautiful game, Stuart Lee and Richard Herring offered a slightly less boisterous but equally irreverent choice. Graduating first from Oxford, which makes a change from Cambridge, I suppose, and then from Radio 4's On the Hour, the pair struck up a partnership which would see them through a number of TV and radio ventures, perhaps most memorably Fist of Fun.
16: Attention! At this moment, you are now listening to
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16: If you are offended by words like
17: poo, wee, bum,
16: ass, ho,
17: ias, ho, aurake, garden, sieve, dirty pants,
16: tramp,
17: yes, tramp, good one,
16: dirty, low, slut, tramp, ho,
17: oh, I think that's going a bit far.
16: Whatever, by the way, suck my mother...
17: So-made toffee.
18: It's so sad.
19: Did you like the beginning there, everyone? I sampled that myself from the opening of controversial hardcore Los Angeles gangster rapper Ice-T's excellent 1993 album, Home Invasion, as a tribute to Ice's anti-censorship stand. Although I did have to change it a bit because we're not allowed to swear on Radio 1. But thanks anyway, Ice, for sending your message to people like me.
20: I don't think that the music of Ice-T is really aimed at people like you, Rich. He is a lean, black freedom fighter from the riot-torn streets of the urban war that is South Central Los Angeles. And you're a fat, middle-class, white bloke from Cheddar in Somerset. In fact, correct me if I'm wrong, but your dad is a headmaster called Keith who owns a caravan.
0: The more we delve into comedy double acts, the more that the 90s seem like a heyday for this subsection of the art form. And the numerous acts that were around then seemed to be a bunch of jolly, affable chaps, the kind that you could bring home to mother. Mid-90s phenomenon, Adam and Joe, were no exception to this. The Adam and Joe show, filmed in their bedsit in Brixton for Channel 4, was like watching two teenagers mucking about in their room. But from all this playfulness came some great moments. They were especially good at making pastiches. That might sound like an Italian snack, but in actual fact, it means that they were very good at taking the mick.
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25: My name is Darth Vader. I work at a plant manufacturing laboratories. My friends often tease me about going on the show.
22: Who are you going to be tonight?
25: Tonight, Matthew, I'm going to be Grace Jones.
22: Grace Jones, ladies and gentlemen!

0: In recent years, there's been fewer successful double acts. But one pair who stand out have amassed cult status with both their live and TV work. They were once described as the new goodies, which isn't bad going since there's only two of them. Julian Barrett and Noel Fielding are the Mighty Boosh. And welcome to their mystical world, as nonsensical as Vic and Bob's, but rather more psychedelic.
1: Enough of the shenanigans. Why were you late for work this morn?
2: What was I late for work? Basically, what happened, right? I was in bed last night. It was really weird, and I was all tucked up in my duvet. It was really nice. I was just nodding off, yeah? When this kingfisher came in, he was massive. His body was about that wide, yeah? But he had man's legs, sort of. He was walking like that, but he had a kingfisher and a really long beak. And he just knelt on me, right, and just pecked me like that. Really tiny pecks right in the bridge of the nose. Oh, all night, I couldn't sleep.
1: Okay, fair enough. Why does it take you so long to get ready of a goddamn cotton picking morn?
2: Well, this morning, the reason it took so long is because I was waiting for this, and it came this morning. I've been waiting for it for 6 weeks. Yeah?
1: What is it?
2: Check it out. What is it? It's a new hairdryer. It's the new Jean-Claude Jacquetie hairdryer. Do you know Jean-Claude Jacquetie, the French designer? Yeah. A few people know him. He's genius. Have you seen the advert? It's amazing. You must have. It goes like this. Jean-Claude Jacquetie, with his jacket on. Jean-Claude Jacquetie, with his jacket off. Jean-Claude Jacquetie, I put his jacket on. Jean-Claude Jacquetie, I put his jacket on. Jacket on, jacket on, jacket on, jacket on. Oh, stylish. Oh, what come on.
3: Running round Paris with a tiny haversack. Looking to the future with a telescope, drawing on the past with an eagle claw, eagle claw.
2: Why?
3: Eagle claw, eagle claw, bubba boing boing. Take the fashion coin, stuff it in the pocket of your bum bag. Take it to Milan, take it to Japan, take it to the man with the fashion plan.
2: Jacquetie!
0: Today's programme has been proof that two heads are better than one. Although no one likes to split earnings, so maybe that adage only goes so far. Next week will be Ladies' Day. No big hats, but plenty of big acts in a tribute to the girl-powered laughter of the last three decades.
4: Colonic irrigation. She just came out of the blue one day. She said to me, I'm having my bottom hoovered out next Wednesday. Do you want to come with me?
5: Because I bought one of those Stanner chairlifts the other week. Because I'm a bit lazy, you know. I've got it going from my bed to the fridge. It works a lot.
6: Free, independent, you know, free spirit, or spinster, isn't it, the word is?
0: The Alternative Take is a TBI media production for BBC Radio 2. It was presented by me, Alexi Sale, and compiled and produced by Andy Foster. The executive producer was Phil Critchlow.
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1: Cabin Pressure by John Finnemore, starring Stephanie Cole as Carolyn, Roger Allam as Douglas, Benedict Cumberbatch as Martin, and John Finnemore as Arthur. This week, Wokingham.
2: Fuel balanced.
3: Beautifully done.
2: Thank you.
4: What's wrong with the flight deck service bell?
2: Nothing, is there?
4: Well, it keeps ringing.
3: Yes, we rang it.
4: Then cease from ringing it.
2: But we always ring it when we want Arthur to bring...
4: Yes, but Arthur is not here, and when Arthur is not here, the flight deck service bell becomes an object of purely decorative interest.
2: But what if...
4: No, let me spell this out for you in words of one syllable.
3: Oh, good. Off you go.
4: You do not so much as touch the service bell unless...
2: Oh, service.
3: Shame. Still, good effort.
4: I was not playing.
2: I bet I can go on for a more long time.
3: All right, you're on. What's the bet?
2: I don't know, maybe...
3: Whatever it was, you just lost it. Okay, my turn.
2: Your turn at what?
3: Nice try, my friend. But you will not catch me out, so... So there. Good day, MJN Air. How can we help you?
5: Hi, Douglas. It's...

0: Good day, MJN Air. How can we help you?
1: Hi, Douglas. It's me. Is Mum there?
2: Yes, I'm here. What have you done now?
1: Nothing. Nothing. It's just, I've got a sort of hypocritical question.
2: Mm. Have you indeed?
1: Yeah, suppose something had happened.
2: What have you done?
1: I haven't done anything. It's not my fault. And also, maybe nothing's happened. But if something had happened, and if there was nothing that one of you is about can do until they get back, should I tell you now, or should I wait until you land?
2: Is the person me?
1: I'm not saying anything has happened. I'm just saying if it did...
2: Yes, dear, you've been tremendously cunning. Now, just tell us.
1: Okay, good. Skip, your mum just called.
3: Yes.
1: Right. And basically, the main thing she wants to say is that she has not had a heart attack.
3: She's had a heart attack?
1: No, I mean, oh, you really couldn't have got that more wrong, Skip. A heart attack is what she has not had.
3: What do you mean? What has she had?
1: Not a heart attack. She was very clear about that.
3: Where is she?
1: Okay. When I tell you where she is, Skip, you've got to not worry too much, because in fact...
3: She's in the hospital.
1: How did you know?
3: Tell her I'll be there in 3 hours.
4: Mum? Are you okay?
5: Oh, Martin, sweetheart, you didn't need to come. Oh. I'm completely fine. It's all a fuss about nothing. Oh, no, look, you're in your uniform. You didn't come straight from work.
4: Well, of course I did.
5: Oh, you shouldn't have. You didn't leave it in the middle, did you?
4: Well, no. I landed the plane.
5: Oh, good.
4: But, Mum, what happened?
5: Oh, nothing, really.
4: Well, you just fancied a go in an ambulance.
5: I told them I didn't need an ambulance. This was all a silly fuss. I was just stacking the chairs up after the RNLI thing. We did ever so well, you know, Martin. We got £40.
4: Yes, that's lovely, Mum, but just for now, stick to the part about you ending up in hospital.
5: Well, when I finished, I was just a bit out of breath, that's all. And all it was I had a bit of that funny throbbing thing I get, you know.
4: What, in your chest? Chest pains?
5: Well, not chest pains, you know, not, ooh, chest pains. Honestly, Martin, all I needed was a quick sit-down and it would have gone away. But nothing would please that fusspot Sandra. But if you send for the ambulance, honestly, an ambulance for me, can you imagine?
4: Yes, yes, I can.
5: But what if someone had really needed it?
6: Mum, are you okay?
5: Oh, Catlin, not you as well. You shouldn't have come.
6: Well, of course I should. Hi, Martin.
4: Hi, Cat.
5: Oh, look, you're in your uniform. Have you come from work, too?
6: Of course I have.
5: But you finished your shift, didn't you?
6: No, I told them my mum was in hospital.
5: Oh, no. Well, at least Martin finished his shift.
4: Well, Mum, I didn't really have a choice.
5: Go on, Catlin, go back and finish your shift. I'll be fine.
6: They can get along without me, Mum.
5: They can't.
4: Mum, they really can.
6: What does that mean, Martin?
4: What? I was agreeing with you.
6: Agreeing with me that my job doesn't matter?
4: No, I just meant Wokingham can probably struggle by for a bit with one less traffic warden.
6: It's fewer. And I suppose you're indispensable, are you?
4: No, I'm not saying that.
7: Everything all right over here, Wendy?
5: Oh, yes, thank you, Dr. White. I'm sorry, the children were squabbling.
6: We weren't squabbling!
4: We're not children!
7: Yes, pleased to meet you. Sorry to take you away from your party.
6: What party?
4: These actually are our jobs.
7: Oh, I see, no. Now, Wendy, the good news is your ECG and your blood tests look pretty cheerful, and we don't think you've had a heart attack.
5: You see, I told you so.
7: It's looking more like a spot of angina, but to be sure, I think we'll keep you in for a few days.
5: Oh, no.
7: No more than a week and do a few investigations.
5: Oh, but really, no, I'm fine, honestly. Can't I just go home?
7: Well, you could come in as an outpatient. Is there someone at home to look after you?
5: Oh, I can look after myself.
6: Don't be silly. We can do it between us, can't we, Martin?
4: Yes, probably. And, of course, there's Simon, too.
5: Oh, now, you're not to bother Simon.
4: It's not bothering him. We all...
5: No, I really won't have you disturbing Simon. His job's so important.
6: My job's important?
4: Yes, and my job's actually important.
6: So what do you mean,
4: I mean, both of our jobs are important, like Simon's.
5: But Simon works for the government.
4: He works for the council.
5: Well, exactly.
2: Hello, drivers. Oh, driver. How long now?
0: About 3 hours.
2: Right. Oh, gosh, it's boring up here when it's just you, isn't it?
0: You took the words right out of my mouth.
2: Well, don't you have some sort of game going?
0: I don't think so. Only the words of one syllable, one.
2: Oh, yes, you were terrible at that.
0: I was not.
2: You were. You said accident.
0: Oh, come on. That wasn't part of the game.
2: Nevertheless.
0: Well, you couldn't even manage a full sentence.
2: I wasn't playing.
0: Well, then. Do you think you could do more well now?

0: think I could do far, far more well.
1: Right. Well, then, let us both play at the same time, and the first one to use a word of more than one sound will lose.
0: You are on, and you will lose.
1: As I say, you took the words right out of my mouth.
0: Ah!
1: Yes?
0: Oh!
2: Mum, do you want tea?
3: Oh, I'll make it.
2: No, don't get up. I can...
3: Oh, I can do that. Oh. Go and sit down.
2: No, really, Mum, that's not how the looking after thing works.
3: But I'm fine, really.
2: I know, you could run a marathon. Would you like some tea?
3: Oh, well, only if you're making some.
2: I am making some. We've definitely established that.
3: All right, then.
2: Good. Milk, one sugar still?
3: Oh, just however it comes.
2: It comes however you... Fine.
3: Oh, give me the chip mug.
2: Well, I could do that, or we could both have mugs without chips.
3: But I don't mind the chipped mug.
2: I know you don't mind it, but fine. Here you are. Already being made tea, however it comes, in a chipped mug. Just the way you like it.
3: Yeah, you're very good to... Oh, Martin, you're having coffee.
2: I know.
3: I'd have had coffee.
2: Mum, two things. You don't like coffee, and you're not allowed to have coffee.
3: It would have been fine.
2: Yes, absolutely fine, except you wouldn't have enjoyed it, and it might have given you a heart attack.
3: I'm sorry.
2: No, Mum, I'm sorry. I didn't mean to snap at you. I'm sorry.
3: No, it was my fault. I'm sorry. I just don't want to be any trouble, that's all.
2: I know. That's the beautiful irony.
4: Morning, Carolyn.
0: Good morning, Bright Eyes. Are you all right?
2: Fine.
0: Where's Douglas?
2: He's just... he's just... he's just...
1: Good morning, Martin.
2: Well, he's here now.
1: Oh, and good day to you.
0: Good day to you, too.
2: What's going on?
1: That damn game where speech must be kept down to words of one sound.
2: You're not still playing that.
0: 2 days now. It turns out we're both quite good. Well, I can't brief like this.
1: Fine. Brief him. I'll go and do the man looks at plane bit.
0: Oh, thank heavens. So, Martin, here's... Martin? Martin!
2: Ah, yes. Hello, I'm awake.
0: Martin, are you fit to fly?
2: Yes, just 6 hours with Mum not being any trouble, then another 6 being a man with a van, and now I'm going to fly a plane somewhere.
0: No, you're not. You're going home to bed. Douglas and I can do this one. Look, you need to talk to your family.
2: Oh, I can't. They think whenever I'm not on a trip, I'm available to look after Mum. They don't know about Icarus removals.
0: Well, tell them.
2: I can't tell them. They're little enough impressed by me being a pilot. How can I tell them that I actually make a living out of Dad's old van?
0: I don't know, but you need to find a way. However, for now, there is another solution.
2: Yes?
0: Your mother, from the sounds of it, represents the immovable force of someone who needs helping but does not want to be helped.
2: Yes.
0: Well, we have at our disposal, do we not, the irresistible force of someone who loves helping and doesn't really notice whether people want him or not.
5: Hello?
6: Hello? Are you Mrs. Skip?
5: No, I'm sorry, you've got the wrong...
6: Oh, sorry, I mean Mrs. Creef. Hello, I'm Arthur. Skip said you'd be expecting me.
5: No, I told him I don't want to bother a stranger. I'm really perfectly fine, honestly.
6: Great. Can I come in?
5: Oh, well, of course, if I can get you a cup of tea or anything, which you...
6: Oh, brilliant. Can I make it?
5: No, you sit down. I'll make it.
6: Yeah, but can I, though? It's just, I'm really good at teas and coffees. It's probably my best thing. That or crazy golf.
5: Well, I suppose...
6: Great! It's going through here, is it? Oh, and I've brought Boggle, Guess Who, Connect Four and Kaplunk.
5: Are they rappers?
6: No, they're games.
5: Oh, you really mustn't feel you have to waste your time entertaining.
6: No, I love playing games, and I can never get anyone to play with me.
5: Oh, well, I don't think I'd be very good...
6: Well, it'd be brilliant if you weren't, because I am awful. And also, I brought 2 jigsaws, a book of word searches, and some cables from my drawer.
5: Some cables?
3: Why did you bring those?
6: Well, they sort of came out along with everything else, and I thought we could have fun trying to untangle them.
0: Well, since my son is not on the plane, I may as well make the hot drinks. Would you like one?
1: That would be most kind, thanks.
0: Tea?
1: No, could I have... the one that is not tea?
0: The one that is not tea. Which one is that?
1: You know what it is.
0: Beer! Oh, dear Doug, no, you can't have beer.
1: No, not beer.
0: Wine! No, no wine for you, my friend.
1: I do not want wine. I want the hot drink made from a bean. Which comes in types such as Gold Blend.
0: I think I know which one you mean, but I will need you to ask for it by name, just to be sure.
1: Fine, I will have tea.
6: Is that a bit of your beard, Wendy?
3: I don't think so. I think it's your tail.
6: Oh, yeah, yeah.
2: Hello, Mum?
3: Oh, Martin, hello, we're in here.
2: Oh, gosh, you've been busy.
6: Hi, Skip. It turns out Wendy and I are amazing at jigsaws. Aren't we, Wendy?
3: Well, you're very good.
6: You're very good. We've already done the two I brought, so now we've mixed up the pieces and we're doing them both together.
2: What, to make one big...
6: Well, that's what I hope too, but no, it looks like they're coming out the same. do you want to help?
3: Oh, no, you don't have to.
2: No, I'd like to.
6: Great. Any edges given to me, I am basically the edges guy.
3: Where have you parked your car?
2: Just round the corner.
3: Oh, don't do that. Bring it onto the drive. It'll be safer.
2: Safer than the mean streets of Wokingham.
3: Yes.
2: It'll be fine.
3: Well, you know best.
2: Actually, Mum, I didn't bring my car.
3: Didn't you, love?
2: No, I came in the van. Dad's old van.
3: Oh, really? You've still got that running, have you?
6: Yeah, it's brilliant. Once, we nearly went to Devon.
2: Yes. Actually, Mum, as it happens, I, use it for work a bit, between trips. You know, deliveries or removals, man with a van stuff. I'm a man with a van.
3: Oh, Martin, that's wonderful.
2: Is it?
3: Of course. What, like your own business?
2: Well, I suppose so.
3: Oh, your dad would be ever so pleased.
2: Would he?
3: Oh, yes. He always said you should have the van. Between you and me, Simon always wanted it. But your dad said no, he'll lose interest in a month, and he won't change the oil or get it MOT'd. Martin should have it. And now you're running your own business with it. He'd be ever so proud.
2: Yes. And, of course, also, I'm an airline pilot.
3: Oh, yes. Yes, he'd like that, too.
0: Well, then, are you all set to go home?
1: Yes, I am. And you? Are all the folk in their seats?
0: Yes, they are all... Oh, I'm sick of this game.
1: Me too.
0: We're both just too good at it. Shall we call it a draw?
1: I think we should, yes.
0: And yet, I note, you have still not said a word with more than one sound in it.
1: And nor have you.
0: No.
1: So, it seems it is... a sort of mate which has gone stale.
0: Yes. Or does it?
1: Hey.
0: Good day, folks. We'll all be on our way in just a tick. But first, a few words from... the guy at the front in the hat.
1: Oh. Thanks. Well. Hi. Guys. I am most glad to have you all with me on the plane for this short trip from here to the UK. My name is Doug Smith, and I am the one who will fly you this day. We will take 1 hour for our trip. And we fly at a height of quite high up. But now, let me pass you back to the one who spoke just now, who will take you through all the ways we keep you safe on board.
0: Thank you. Tell you what, just read the card on the back of the seat in front.
1: Oh.
7: Another edge bit, Arthur?
6: Thank you, Skip.
8: Hello, hello, hello. Anyone home?
3: Oh, it's Simon. Simon, we're in here.
8: Mummo!
3: Oh, you shouldn't have come.
8: Shouldn't have come to see my poor old ma when she's been wounded in the field. Try keeping me away, that's all.
7: We haven't really needed to try for 5 days, have we?
8: Martin, come here, chap.
7: Oh, no, don't.
8: Big hug.
7: It's very nice to see you too, Simon.
8: No, no, none of that. Big hug.
3: Ah,
9: oh,
3: lovely.
9: Not lovely.
8: Oh, it's good to see you, hey?
9: Don't lift me up.
8: And up he goes.
9: Put me down.
8: He's flying.
9: Put me down. Put me down.
3: Oh, it's lovely to see you two having fun.
8: Now then, Mama, why didn't you tell me you were poorly?
7: Well, I told you.
3: Oh, I know how busy you are.
8: Not too busy for you. Can't have you languishing here with no one to look after you, can we?
7: Not no one.
3: No, Martin's been very good.
8: Is that so? Well, good on you, chap, eh?
7: Thank you, Simon. No, no, no, wait, I...
8: Now then, Mummo, first thing tomorrow, I'm getting my doctor to take a look at you.
3: Oh, there's no need.
7: Your doctor? What doctor do you have?
8: Good old Doc Smiley, of course.
7: What, Nathan Smiley from school?
8: That's right. Remember him, do you?
7: Of course I remember him. He threw my briefcase on the science block. And he's a podiatrist.
8: And a bloody good one.
7: But you don't know anything about angina.
3: Martin, perhaps we should let Simon do what he thinks best.
8: Well, probably the best plan, chap, you know. But well done for sticking to your guns. Shows a good spirit, eh? Keep it up.
7: Thank you, Simon. No!
1: Can't you just stand up to him?
7: I try, but he just sort of steamrollers over me with his voice and his moustache.
1: With his moustache?
7: Really hard to argue with someone with a moustache that bushy.
1: I reckon I could have a crack at it.
7: I'm sure you could, you or Carolyn, but I'm afraid I'm not you or Carolyn, I'm me.
1: True, but you know me and Carolyn.
7: So?
1: Well, we're driving to Stansted on Sunday, aren't we? Perhaps we ought to call in on the way and wish your mother well. The whole crew, in our uniforms.
7: Oh, yes! Fantastic!
10: Hi, Wendy, it's me.
3: Hello, Arthur.
10: And this is Mum.
3: Hello.
10: Mum, this is Martin's mum. Martin's mum, this is my mum. That's quite fun to say. And this is Martin, who you already know.
3: Yeah. Oh, Martin, look at you in your uniform. Aren't you smart? Look at your hat.
11: It's quite a sight, isn't it? Carolyn.
12: Catelyn, let me take your coat.
11: Oh, thank you.
12: And your hat, Martin?
7: No, it's all right.
12: Why, aren't you stopping?
7: Yes, but isn't Simon here yet?
12: Yes, he's just through there. Why won't you take your hat off?
7: Simon!
8: Hello, chap. Aren't you coming through?
7: Yes, unless you want to come out here and...
8: Well, no point if you're coming through, is there now?
7: No, fine. Go on, then. Take the hat.
12: Oh, thank you.
8: All right. What's the big hold-up out here, then? Huh?
7: Oh, Simon! Give it back!
12: Give me back my hat!
8: Party!
7: Simon, hello. Sorry to be dressed like this. We're on our way to work. That's my hat Catelyn's got.
8: Good Lord. Is it? Anyway, hug?
7: No. I'll crease my uniform. My captain's uniform.
8: Oh, I don't think so. Looks pretty polyester-tastic to me. Come here!
9: Don't lift me, please. Don't lift
8: and
9: me.
8: And up we go!
1: Have I got the right house?
9: Put me down! Put me down!
8: He's flying!
1: Yes, I think I have.
3: Oh, come on in. The boys are just playing.
1: So I see.
8: Oh, there you go.
7: Right. So, this is Wendy, Catelyn and Simon, and this is Douglas, my first officer.
3: Lovely to meet you.
12: First officer? Is that like the captain's captain?
1: Not quite, in fact.
7: I'm the captain. You know I'm the captain.
12: Well, yes, but you're not his captain, surely.
7: Yes, I am. Aren't I, Douglas? Tell them.
0: Oh, yes, do.
1: Oh, yes. He is my... That is who he is.
12: Oh, and is he good?
1: Oh, yes. He is most, most good.
7: Great. Thanks, Douglas. Terrific.
3: Well, shall we go on through? After you, Mrs. Napshappy.
11: Oh, please, call me...
1: Yes?
11: Ka.
7: Ka?
11: Yes, Ka. Short for...
1: Yes?
11: Fa.
0: fun, sure fun.
7: Oh, no. You're not still...
0: What? All is well.
7: OK, can I see you both in the kitchen, please?
13: You're still playing the game!
0: What? No, of course not.
1: You are! What game?
13: Say
1: sausages. Either of you. I think not.
13: Ah! You said you'd help me. That was the whole point. For once, I was going to look good in front of my brother, and now you're too busy playing your stupid game.
0: Well, we can do both.
13: Look, you can't. You sound like a couple of broken speaking spells.
1: That is a touch harsh.
13: Stop it!
7: Okay, look, I'm declaring an amnesty. While you're in this house, the game's on hold, okay?
0: Suit me.
1: And me.
13: Good.
7: Thank you.
1: Right, then, shall we go back in?
0: Yes, let's.
7: Wait a minute. Say sausages.
0: You first.
1: No, you.
7: Oh, for heaven's sakes, all together, after three. One, two, three.
13: Oh! Seriously, one, two, three.
1: Sausages!
7: Thank you.
0: Oh, that's a relief. Anti-disestablishmentarianism.
1: Excellent. Shall we recombine with the familial gathering in the vestibule?
0: Absolutely.
5: Is everything okay? You mustn't stay if you need to go.
7: No, it's all fine.
12: What were you arguing about?
7: Nothing. Just discussing a procedural aviation matter.
8: Right, because it sounded like you were all shouting sausages.
0: Yes, a small contretemps concerning the catering arrangements, but Martin sorted it all out.
1: As usual.
8: What was the problem?
7: The problem was what we should serve on our next flight, and the solution was sausages.
8: Yeah, not sure, Martin. Take another pass at that if I were you. You're forgetting the kosher chaps.
7: No, I'm not. I meant beef sausages.
8: Now you see, but if you get any Hindus, then they won't like that. No, I think your best...
7: No, there aren't any Hindus. It's all fine.
5: I'm sure it is, love. But why don't you listen to Simon's idea?
13: Douglas!
1: So, Simon... I didn't introduce myself properly before. I'm Douglas. I'm Martin's first officer. His junior. His second in command.
8: Well, pleased to meet you. I must say, you look more my idea of a pilot than old Martin here.
1: Really? You look exactly my idea of a council administrator.
8: Senior administrator?
1: Oh, really? Senior? Gosh.
0: The sights you must have seen.
8: Yes, well, I could tell you a few stories.
1: Please do.
8: Well, you know, it wasn't talk shop, you know.
0: Oh, but it would be such a treat for us. We've been dying to hear more ever since Martin told us all about you the other day as we flew over Monte Carlo.
1: Was it Monte Carlo, Caroline? I think it might have been Uganda.
0: Oh, yes, of course, when we took those nice cameramen to film mountain gorillas.
1: Sorry, the trips rather blur into one after a bit.
0: Well, except for the ones like St. Petersburg, where we had a bird strike on takeoff and Martin landed us on one engine.
5: Mm. Martin, did you?
13: Oh, he was brilliant.
7: Well, you know, just part of the job.
1: Well, it's my job too, but I went to pieces.
0: Started crying.
1: I'm not ashamed to admit it.
0: Like a schoolgirl.
1: That'll do. But Martin here slapped me across the face, told me not to be a damn fool, and landed the plane single-handed, fighting the crosswind all the way down to the icy runway and saving all our lives.
12: Martin! That's amazing!
1: But I'm sorry, we're getting sidetracked. You were going to tell us your story, Simon.
8: Yes, well, I would, but yeah, you know, best not. Official Secrets Act, you know.
0: Of course.
1: Say no more.
0: Very nice to meet you, Wendy. Sorry we can't stay longer.
5: Oh, no, thank you for stopping. It was lovely to see you all.
13: Bye, Wendy.
5: Bye, Arthur. Goodbye, Martin, love.
7: Bye, Mum. See you Wednesday.
5: Yes, and I'm ever so glad you told me about Icarus.
7: Thanks, Mum. I'm glad you... Icarus?
5: Isn't that what it's called? Icarus removals?
7: Yes, but I didn't tell you that.
5: Didn't you? I think you did.
7: No.
5: Oh, well...
7: You knew already?
5: Well, honestly, Martin, I might not be a techno, but I know enough to type my own son's name into Google every so often.
7: What about the others? Do they know?
5: I don't know. They might do. I think they probably do, actually. Yes, they do.
7: They've never said anything.
5: Of course not. You clearly didn't want to talk about it, so they didn't. They're ever so fond of you, Martin, especially Simon. So, don't do anything like that to him again, will you? Once is enough.
7: Do what? What do you mean?
3: So nice to meet your friends. Bye, love. Love you.
7: Love you too.
1: All okay?
7: Yes, I think so. You don't think we were too mean to Simon, do you?
1: Good Lord, no.
0: I don't think so. Why, do you feel bad?
7: Maybe a bit bad, but also, sort of, mainly...
1: Amazing!
7: I'm sorry, I know it's petty, but it was amazing! Thank you so much.
0: Oh, not at all. I know what it's like. Well, you've met Ruth. She still makes me feel like a 5-year-old.
7: You know, I think I could handle him if it weren't for that moustache.
1: I do think you set too much store by moustaches.
0: Aha! Moustaches.
7: What?
0: 3 syllables. I win.
1: But we're not playing. We're on a truce.
0: No, we're not. While we're in this house, that was the truce.
1: But you've used lots of long words since we left.
0: Have I? What? When I told you how Ruth can make me feel 5 years old? No, that was a trap. Straight into which you blundered, First Officer Heffalump.
7: Okay, my turn now. I didn't get a proper go on playing.
10: Well, hang on. I haven't had a go at all.
1: You want to go, Arthur?
10: Of course I do.
1: All right, then. Your time starts now.
10: Brilliant.
1: Short but sweet.
14: That was Cabin Pressure by John Finnemore. It starred Stephanie Cole as Carolyn, Roger Allam as Douglas, Benedict Cumberbatch as Martin, and John Finnemore as Arthur. It also starred Prunella Scales as Wendy, Rosie Caballero as Catelyn, Justin Edwards as Simon, and Dan Tetzel as Dr. White. The producer was David Tyler, and the programme was a positive production for the BBC.

0: Yes, there's coffee pot freshness in every cup of Maxwell House.
1: You know, some marmalades get some of their tang from added flavoring. While Robertson's Golden Shred gets all of its tang from Seville oranges. What would you rather have for breakfast?

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1: Drop me here, darling.
2: Drop Me Here, Darling features Norma Ronald, Edward Judd, Eve Karp, and as Leslie and Caroline Duggan, Leslie Phillips and Jill Bennett. Leslie Duggan's marriage has broken up and his business has broken down. But is he downhearted? Of course he is. Still, an evening with an old friend soon restores the traditional ebullience.
3: There, my dear Michael. Queen's bishop to King's rook four. Take your time. One can't rush the discerning intellect. What time's Hawaii 5-0? Ah, we're all right. It's Nicholas Parsons too late. Live from Norwich. I suppose he is. For Norwich. Did you see it last week when he broke that casino drugs ring?
4: Nicholas Parsons?
3: Hawaii 5-0. Still not moved then? Thought I'd fox you with that Korchnoi opening. It does to your opponent what Lenin did to Coronation Mugs.
5: I'll move this thing with a tit on top.
3: Bishop. Honestly. Well, if you want to expose your flank to a Markov counter...
5: Look, drop the jargon, Leslie. I don't play chess like that. I'm a soldier. I look at the board and shove them where they look right.
3: Really, Mike? I think to get the most from the game, one needs a certain dedication.
5: Leslie?
3: Difference between us. Lack of imagination. That's why you stayed on in the army and I didn't.
5: I don't know how to put this.
3: No intellectual vigor.
5: Checkmate.
3: You only have surface interest in the game. And sorry?
5: Checkmate. Isn't that what you say when you've won?
3: But
5: why, it's so long since I've played, huh?
3: Well, how am I expected to concentrate with all this chat going on?
5: That was you.
3: Well, you could have stopped me. All right, you've won. All right, don't go on about it.
5: I haven't said a word.
3: Well, I mean, congratulations. Mike's won. Happy now?
5: The old Aldershot rules?
3: Oh, now, really?
5: Come on, you've lost.
3: Oh, very well. What do you want?
5: I'll have your shirt and one sock.
3: It's no good. Chess isn't the same without those girls from the Naffy. Oh, my God. Have a drink instead, eh? Terminal leave. About time, too, you old lump. I thought they'd bury you with your pips up.
5: Get to my age and there's no job on staff. Best to break loose. Not enough upstairs.
3: Man of action. You wait. Come World War III, they'll ring you. But what will you do for now?
5: I've looked at the way the world's going. Violence, crime, vandalism. And asked myself the same question as any red-blooded Englishman.
3: Yes, how can you make some money out of it?
5: Right. I'm starting a security firm.
3: What with?
5: My gratuity.
3: Oh, must be nice to have a bit of cash. Personally, if petrol goes up again, I'll have to get a smaller lighter. And you'll get a pension. All I can look forward to is the over-60s conga in the post office.
5: How's Caroline, by the way?
3: Fine.
5: Lovely girl.
3: Yeah.
5: Don't mind me saying, Leslie.
3: Yeah.
5: Frankly, I never understood why you...
3: Neither do I.
5: What, second thoughts?
3: Didn't appreciate her till after the divorce. Silliest thing we ever did.
5: Yeah, I suppose working for her doesn't help.
3: I prefer to call it working with her.
5: You're her chauffeur.
3: She might own the business, but she wouldn't get far without me behind her.
5: I thought you'd be in front.
3: Oh, you're right, of course. I mean, it is difficult. You can't make advances to your employer.
5: Tricky. Well, remember what they used to say in Aden?
3: English go home.
5: Attack from the hills. Find a strong position. Change your job.
3: Listen, chauffeuring Caroline wasn't first choice. I applied for hundreds of jobs when I went bust. You get more response fishing in Weed Killer.
5: Well, what about your writing?
3: That was just a hobby.
5: Your business experience?
3: I lost $500,000.
5: British Leyland use people like you. Like a mill carborundum, Leslie. But think about it. There must be something for a brain like yours.
3: Oh, there is. It's time for Hawaii 5-0.
6: I think you'll be comfortable in this room, Emma.
7: It's nice of you to let me stay, Caroline.
6: Least I can do. You saved my life in New York. What a relief to meet someone who spoke English.
7: Well, for me, it was fine to meet a fellow Brit. You know, I often regret I left London. I vacation here when I can.
6: Well, at least I saved you from the hotels. Without charges, you'd find it cheaper to commute.
7: Right.
6: But my motives aren't entirely pure.
7: Oh?
6: Well, you see, you're the only press officer I know.
7: Well, go on.
6: Well, you know about my mail order company.
7: Oh, Quantum.
6: It's growing all the time, and the press rings me up. What's your latest product? Is this rumor true? What about recession? How old are you?
7: Don't knock publicity.
6: Free advertising. That's why I want it properly handled. And I'm too busy to talk to the media all the time. So tell me about press offices.
7: Well, most of us come from journalism, PR, and so on. The jobs being nice to writers, lunching editors, and knowing everything about your company, of course.
6: I suppose there's no chance that you might,
7: Thanks, Caroline, but frankly, Quantum's not big enough to pay the salary I'd need. Not yet.
6: Thought so.
7: But I'll be glad to help you recruit. I have a friend here who runs an employment agency. Let me talk to her.
3: Where to, madam?
6: Home, Leslie.
3: Right, darling.
6: Mike arrive okay?
3: Yes, he asked after you.
6: Oh, perhaps you could bring him over this weekend.
3: Fine.
6: When we were married, I liked him best of all your friends. Well, both your friends.
3: Yes, you learn who they are when you go broke. I tore up 10 address books.
6: Steady. Steady, reliable. Pity he didn't influence you a bit more.
3: I don't quite follow you, madam.
6: I mean, he had a career and stuck to it.
3: I suppose you think I should have stayed in the army.
6: You'd be the oldest subaltern there. I don't mean national service. I mean after. You just found something you were good at.
3: I did.
6: They don't pay you for lying down.
3: Some people have faith in me.
6: Well, it wasn't your fault your business went bust. I mean, if only you'd had some marketable skill, some professional expertise.
3: As a matter of fact, madam, Mike and I were discussing this. Perhaps it's time I moved on. Driving a Rolls doesn't use all my skills.
6: We could put in a dartboard.
3: Perhaps when I get another job, you'll laugh on the other side of your mud pack.
6: Another job? Oh, I doubt it, Leslie. It's hard these days. They're not taking unskilled labour.
3: I thought of aiming higher, executive position.
6: If you want a good reference, I'm willing to lie for you.
3: Home, madam. Just 2 minutes outside the record.
6: I've told you before, Leslie, it isn't a race. And don't make those signs at taxi drivers.
3: I was letting them know I was 2 minutes over.
6: I shan't need the car tonight, by the way. You can pick me up in the morning.
3: Very good, madam.
6: Unless, of course, you'll be running ICI by then. Emma?
7: In here.
6: Hello, love. Good day.
7: Yes. I went round my old haunts. Oh, and I spoke to my friend.
6: Oh, yes?
7: She'll let us know if there's anyone suitable.
6: Suitable?
7: For your press officer.
6: Oh. Oh, yes, yes.
7: Anything wrong?
6: Sounds like I might be losing my chauffeur.
7: Well, is it so hard to find a replacement? Mm.
6: For this one. He's my ex-husband. There aren't too many of those about.
7: Funny situation.
6: No. He's ideal. either. Well, I like having him around. If he wasn't working for me, I'd never see him. Not that I dream of telling him. I tried to laugh it off, but I'd hate to see him get another job.
7: Oh, I shouldn't think you need worry. Finding new jobs isn't easy these days. In fact, I guess it's pretty difficult.
5: Here we are, Topex Employment.
3: Yeah, I don't know, Mike. I mean, it doesn't look my kind of place.
5: Why not?
3: It's open.
5: Now, don't be nervous.
3: Look, let's go to St. James's Park. I want to feed the tourists.
5: Courage, Leslie. Didn't 3 years in the Queen's Regiment teach you to stand up for yourself?
3: Only in pubs. Look, I'm not executive material.
5: Don't you want Caroline back?
3: Look, I've just remembered. I've left the gas on.
5: I want you to go in there and sell yourself.
3: Look, the way I feel, I'd be a special offer. Or given away with double glazing. Look, I ought to go home and talk to my hydrangea.
5: Confidence. Be confident and you'll get a job.
3: Yes.
5: You only have to believe in yourself.
3: Yes, oh, you're right.
5: Walk tall.
3: Yeah, confidence.
5: I'll be here.
3: Yes, thanks, my confidence.
5: You going in?
3: Yes, I'm going through that revolving door. I'll get myself that job.
8: Good morning.
3: Haven't got any jobs, I suppose. No, bye.
5: What's wrong?
3: Oh, well, it was, it's the recession. They said at this point on the recovery curve, the parameters aren't favourable to executive recruitment.
5: Talk fast, don't they?
3: So I'll stick to chauffeuring.
5: Don't you want to stretch yourself?
3: Well, that's not important.
5: You could double your present salary.
3: That is. Yeah, all right, I'll try again. Morning. No, I'll come back later.
8: Please, sit down.
3: Oh, very well. You see, I'm looking for a job.
8: Fine.
3: You probably won't have anything for me.
8: Well, we might, if we can overcome this lack of confidence.
3: Oh, I'm sorry. I'm wasting your time. I'll go.
8: No, please. Oh, it's typical of the redundant executive.
3: Yes, but I'm not even redundant.
8: Well, there's plenty worse off than you, then.
3: Yeah, not walking around.
8: It's part of my job to help you believe in yourself.
3: All right, I'll try.
8: Good. Now, let's start by examining your career to date.
3: Ah, it was nice talking to you. Goodbye.
8: Back. All right. Look, we'll skip the past. Just tell me about your present job, Mr.
3: Duggan. Leslie Duggan.
8: And don't be modest. Show yourself in the best light.
3: Best light? Mm. Well, I suppose you could say I'm in transport.
8: Less humble. Can you say you're a transport executive?
3: Well, if you want me to. I'm a transport executive.
8: Now that sounds better, doesn't it?
3: Yeah, well, it should do.
8: And why do you want to change your job? How far would you go with your present employer?
3: Well, I draw the line at Newcastle. For that, she gets the train. Oh, I see what you mean. Yes, well, you could say my employer's right behind me most of the time.
8: Oh, it's a she, is it?
3: Mm.
8: And you don't feel she could open doors for you?
3: She could, but she makes me do it.
8: Well, so how about your sudden change of direction?
3: She hangs on like grim death.
8: Well, employers don't like to lose top executives. Any other experience?
3: Yeah, I had my own property company.
8: In a big way?
3: Oh, I turned over £500,000. It just didn't get up again.
8: I don't understand.
3: Are you familiar with the term fiscal counterflow?
8: No.
3: Well, that's what I meant then.
8: So why did you give this company up?
3: I can truthfully say I was unable to contribute any more to it.
8: But this must have left you well off.
3: Well, let's say I do have my milk delivered.
8: And in spite of this, you still choose to work.
3: Again, I can truthfully say I have found it impossible to remain idle.
8: This is almost impressive. Remuneration isn't important.
3: I wouldn't say that. Now, I want 15,000, share options, financial participation, and one of those phones where you push the little buttons.
8: Good, that's confident. Mm. Anything else?
3: I used to write magazine articles.
8: Great! Literacy's a big bonus.
3: Really?
8: Yes.
3: You've made me feel I can do anything.
8: That's what I'm here for.
3: Yeah, well, flick through your files, you know. See if there's anything big enough.
8: Transport. Ah. British Rail are looking for an efficiency planner.
3: Ah, I wasn't really thinking of a part-time job.
8: Yes, and of course you want a change anyway.
3: Yeah.
8: Ah. Here's something different. I don't have all the details yet. A friend just mentioned it.
3: What is it?
8: Press officer.
3: Well, if you can't do any better...
8: Well, they want someone who can write. It's a mail order firm.
3: Oh, I'm with a mail order firm on the transport side.
8: Good heavens, sir, you know the business. Shall I give them a ring?
3: Oh, you can say I might consider it.
8: Why, you certainly perked up. Go in this confident and you'll get any job.
3: Yeah, I shan't forget you. I might be able to use a good secretary.
8: Hello, Emma. It's Kay at Topics. Oh, fine, thanks. Listen, I've got the ideal press officer for your friend. How do I get in touch? Oh, the friend's with you now. That's great. Shall I have a word? Thanks. We're in luck. We can talk business straight away. Hello, Kay Wright at Topics. I think I have your press officer. Lots of executive experience, proven writing ability, and very charming.
3: God.
8: I haven't asked him yet, but whatever it is, I'm sure he doesn't look it. Well, let me tell you more about him.
9: He sounds perfect, Emma. I only wish I'd met him when I was younger. Yes, Miss Wright. I'm very interested. Could you just give me his name? Yes. Leslie D... Yes, I'm still here. Tell me, has he got blonde hair? And a moustache like a dead hush puppy? Oh, just a lucky guess. Look, I don't think I will interview him. I hate violence, especially when it's committed by me. And I don't want to have to find a new chauffeur. Well, listen closely and I'll tell you what I mean.
8: I see. Yes. Of course, I can only go on what I'm told. Yes. Yes, I hope you give him what he deserves.
3: Ask for 40,000.
8: Well, if you're content to deal with him yourself...
3: Oh, I can haggle. Any company car?
8: Oh, please. Give him one for me. No, we won't be charging him.
3: I say, that's good of you. If you like, I'll appear in your adverts.
8: Unfortunately, we can't sue.
3: Sue? It's a woman. Oh, the job's mine.
8: Right. Yes, I'm very sorry.
3: Yeah. When do we start?
8: Right now. Turn round and go straight ahead.
3: Yes.
8: Preferably through the plate glass window. Just keep walking and never come back. Get out! Go!
5: Well, Leslie?
3: Got anything for pierced eardrums?
5: What does she say?
3: I'm not the type. It sticks out a mile, apparently. One phone call and she knew all about me. She wouldn't give me the details.
5: Oh, well. Yeah, look, Leslie, I wasn't going to say this. I can't offer much to start with, and if you'd found something better...
3: What?
5: Well, come in with me.
3: What? Your security firm?
5: Right. We'll start looking for an office.
3: Mike, I've no money.
5: Not necessary. It's a risk, mine, but you'll be in on the ground floor. You can give me something better than money.
3: There isn't anything.
5: Help no end having someone to rely on.
3: Mm.
5: I mean, we know you're a fool, but at least you're consistent.
3: I don't know what to say.
5: Well, shut up. Well, now you've joined the firm, it's time we had a staff outing.
3: Yeah.
5: Fancy a drink?
7: So he ended up asking you for a job?
6: Well, he obviously didn't know it was me. I mean, imagine Leslie, the press officer. He can hardly read a paper without moving his lips.
7: The idea. Well, I wouldn't have thought it was impossible from what you've told me about him.
6: I may have given a false impression. He did do some writing.
7: Well, it was just to pass the time between lunch and getting up. And if you married him, he must be quite personable.
6: Oh, Leslie could charm the town planners out of the trees.
7: And quite intelligent?
6: In his way. I mean, he's got the most ingenious excuses for being an idiot.
7: He's beginning to sound like the ideal press officer.
6: I suppose I just haven't thought about it.
7: And he knows the firm already. And you don't want him to leave.
6: This is starting to make horrible sense. Well, I suppose I better have a word while he's driving me home. Yes, perhaps it is a good idea.
3: I hope I'm driving cautiously enough for you, madam.
6: Yes, of course, Leslie. How's your job hunting?
3: I've had the odd approach.
6: You always did.
3: But I've decided not to take a job.
6: Oh, look, don't let one rejection get you down.
3: Rejection?
6: Oh, I know about the press officer thing, Leslie. That was me.
3: Oh, I see. You set that up nicely, didn't you?
6: Oh, don't be silly. How could I? It was a coincidence.
3: But you didn't miss the chance to humiliate me.
6: Oh, I'm sorry, darling. It took me by surprise, that's all. But now I've got it open, I might be prepared to consider you for the job.
3: You might be prepared to consider me? Well, I'd like to say, darling, now you've shown your faith in me, now you've had the decency to reconsider and been big enough to change your mind and offer me a job, you can stuff it.
6: Now, Leslie, don't be hasty.
3: You see, I'm going into partnership with Mike. I prefer that to being an employee.
6: Oh. Well, when are you thinking of leaving?
3: Soon. We started looking for premises yesterday.
6: Ah. So I'll have to start looking for a press officer again.
3: And a chauffeur. Perhaps you'll find one who likes being overtaken by old ladies on bicycles.
10: Yes. Yes, of course, I'd like to, General. But there's this problem.
3: Mike, I tried another estate agent. Sorry.
10: Yes, of course, sir. It's what I always wanted. I see. Well, I don't know what to say. Yeah, all right, I'll shut up. Yes, I'll ring you tomorrow, General. Goodbye.
3: Mike, I've got it. Perfect place. There's even somewhere for the Alsatians to, well, there's a tree.
10: That was General Manders.
3: And Mike, it's convenient for London, but 5 miles from the nearest McDonald's. Perfect. Crazy rent.
10: Leslie.
3: Open plan office, split level fire escape. Come on, get your coat.
10: Hang on, old chap.
3: Well, I'll help you find the pawn ticket. Back up, old chap. We're in business.
10: The army want me to stay on, Leslie. They've offered me the anti-terrorist unit.
3: Hmm?
10: Well, Manders put me up for it before, and then they scrapped the idea. It was partly the reason I left, as a matter of fact. Well, now it's on again.
3: I see.
10: But, I mean, say the word, Leslie. I'll tell him what to do with it. I mean, our arrangement stands if you want it.
3: Well, what do you want?
10: Well, we've got a team now, you and me, and, well, I believe we could make a go of it.
3: Oh, shut up.
10: Hmm?
3: Well, you don't want to spend the rest of your life sending dogs round shopping precincts. You're a soldier. Go on, say you accept.
10: Well, I'd like to, Leslie, be honest, but what about you?
3: Do you really think I want to run a security firm? I only came in to stop you ruining yourself.
10: Ah, well, I feel easier then.
3: Sure.
10: But I don't like to think of you stuck with chauffeuring your ex-wife.
3: No problem. She offered me a top job. Press officer. I turned it down because of our little scheme. Now, if you'll excuse me, I'll go round and accept.
6: Well, I'll be sorry to see you go, Emma.
7: Any more applicants for your press officer job?
6: I offered it to Leslie, but he turned me down. So your friend's ringing me tomorrow with a short list.
7: Ah, I've thought of someone you can add.
6: Oh, good, I'll make a note. Who is it?
7: Me, M-E.
6: What?
7: If your offer's still open.
6: Definitely.
9: But, you know, I can't match what you get in the States.
8: Right, but money isn't everything. And I can't go on much longer without London fog and tea breaks.
9: Oh, that's wonderful, Emma. You've got the job. Let's crack a bottle of champagne.
8: Well, I'll have to settle things over there, of course. Give a month's notice.
9: Fine, start in 6 weeks. Oh. Now, who is that? Would you open a bottle, love? There's one in the fridge.
11: Oh. Ah, evening, madam.
9: Leslie.
11: I want to apologize for my attitude the other day.
9: No need. I was a bit off, too.
11: Yeah, and also, I've come round to ask...
9: Emma, this is Leslie. Pour him a glass, too. Leslie, this is Emma Gray.
11: Hello.
9: Emma's my new press officer.
11: Oh.
9: Cheers. Now, what was it you came to ask?
11: I came to ask... when you want the car in the morning, madam. And what time's Hawaii 5-0?
2: Leslie Phillips and Jill Bennett starred in Drop Me Here, Darling. Also featured were Norma Ronald, Edward Judd and Eve Koch. 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
2: How very kind of you, dear Henry. 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
1: Hello, sir. You all right?
2: Do you know what this is?
1: Well, it's a carton of milk, isn't it?
2: Yes, Vince, it's a carton of milk. And do you have any idea where it comes from, Vince?
1: Would a cow be too obvious an answer? Is it goat's milk?
2: It was in the conference room.
1: Oh, that's right, yes. I thought your client's more like a cup of tea and, well, we haven't got a jug.
2: I've never held it against you that you come from Basildon. You know, I mean, I've been pretty bloody good about it. But I'm about to have a conference with the Honourable Imogen Walker. A client, I might add, who has chosen to move to me from Dermot Blade QC, and you go and do something like this?
1: No, I'm sorry, sir, I wasn't thinking.
2: Now, put it into some of those little UHT containers I collect.
1: Okay. Do you want me to get out the airline spoons?
2: Yes, all right, and make them look classy.
1: Classy?
2: Yes, Vince, classy. Put each one under a folded Kleenex.
1: Beautiful women. We always want to give them the little extras. I'll go and get
3: What? What are you staring at me like that
1: for? It's nothing.
3: No, come on, Vince. You were looking at something.
1: No, I wasn't.
2: Yes, you were.
1: No, I must have been imagining something, but it was nothing.
2: No, come on, come on. Tell me.
1: No. Honestly, sir, I was just going to say that your hair looks different. Not very different. Slightly different. Colour.
2: Different to what?
1: Well, really, it's nothing, sir. Just a little different to grey.
2: Grey? I have sandy hair. I've always had sandy hair. Well, there are a few flecks of grey, but they tend to turn reddish in the spring. Well, I should say they appear to be red in the sunlight. Maybe you're not implying I dye my hair.
1: Not at all, sir.
2: Or that I was one of those middle-aged men who send out their neighbour's au pair to buy a selection of Grecian 2000 shock tints or colour back.
1: Definitely not, sir.
2: I wouldn't dream of asking Christiana. Kind of man who goes into that.
1: Well, sad or what?
2: Absolutely.
1: Yeah, I mean, most of them forget to do the eyebrows.
2: Yes, yeah, the stupid. Cobblers, would you excuse me a minute?
4: Why can you never find anything when you're late for court? Hilary, have you seen my wig tin?
5: No, but you can borrow mine if you like. Just take the Jaffa cakes out.
4: Oh, thanks. Right, got to go.
5: What was that?
4: What was what?
5: That noise, like a bleep.
4: No, I don't think it was a bleep.
5: Oh, there it was again. It was a bleep, it went bleep.
4: Oh, crumbs, it's that thing Zoe gave me, her Tamil Watset.
5: Yeah, I thought I recognised it. It's a Ferdy Series 14 Tamagotchi. Oh, great. Yeah, I was thinking of getting one myself, but, you know, you don't rush into something like that.
4: What? It's a little medallion thing that bleeps.
5: Oh, no, it's an electronic pet. Well, I think it's more of an electronic

0: Oh, it's an electronic pet. Well, I think it's more of an electronic person, really. But that's mainly because I think that animals have souls.
1: Oh, come on, Hilary. It's bad enough that my idiotic cousin made me promise to look after it while she's on holiday. I only agree to humour her.
2: Just to remind you, miss, you're cutting it a bit fine for court.
1: Yes, Vince, I know.
2: What was that? Oh, it wasn't one of
0: it's
2: those...
0: It's a Birdie Series 14.
2: Oh, yeah. My youngest boy had one. Swapped it at school for 40 cigarettes, cheeky sir. Well, I suppose that's nursery for you.
1: This is all really fascinating, but I've got a case to do. I can't take this thing to court with me.
0: Well, you can't put it in a drawer.
1: Hilary, we're talking about a keyring that blinks.
0: Ah, but they have to be fed. And you've got to take them for walks and play with them.
1: Oh, come on, you're being stupid. If you're so concerned about it, you look after Ferdy.
0: Oh, no. No. I mean, I've read a few instruction leaflets in the shops, 6 or 7, but I've never really actually taken them. Look, see? It's getting weaker.
1: What is it, then?
0: I'm not qualified.
1: Oh, this is pathetic, I'm going.
0: All right. But can you leave a contact number?
3: So, Imogen, simply remember that I shall be in court to ensure that your case is put forcefully but sensitively, firmly but caringly, with enormous power, but with a lightness of touch.
4: What?
2: Your clients are here, sir.
4: Show them in, then, will you?
2: This way, please. The Honourable Imogen Walker and Mr. Dominic Peters from Instructing Solicitors.
5: Hello again, Mr. Fullercarp. How nice to see you.
4: And for me to see you, too. It's nice as well for me, too.
5: You look rather...
4: Healthy?
5: No, different.
4: Yes, I think I've caught a little sun. Yeah. Do have a seat, please, anyone you like. You can have mine. I can move my papers.
5: No, I'm fine here, thank you.
4: I've made everyone a cup of tea.
5: Oh, that's really thoughtful. I certainly didn't get that from my last barrister. Everything seemed to be a problem for him.
4: Yes, well, I always say I don't believe in problems, only in solutions. Well, I suppose that means I have to believe in the problems initially, but I believe in the solution bit a lot more than the problem bit.
5: It is so refreshing to have a barrister who's wholly behind you. Some of the others have been such quibblers.
4: Not that it matters, not at all, actually, but how many counsel have you employed?
5: Only a couple. There was the fat one with the stains.
4: Yes, well, I think exercise is terribly important, and not having stains.
5: He was a real losing. I hate that.
4: Oh, yes, I too. And Mr. Peters, how goes the world at Peters, Pettigrew and Pinkerton? How are all the peas?
6: I'm sorry?
4: Your partners, the peas.
6: Do you mean Simon and Julian? Unfortunately, Julian has ulcerative colitis.
4: Excellent. Shall we get on? Honourable Walker, only one day to go till trial.
3: How are you feeling?
5: Well, I don't understand why the defendants are saying there's nothing wrong with my back. I just don't understand how they can say that.
4: Yeah, well, let me try and explain the legalities. It's because they don't agree with us. You're looking puzzled?
5: No, sorry. This spoon seems to have melted in my tea.
4: Really? Sorry. Let me find something to put that in. Please, have my Kleenex.
5: Oh, thank you. What about the consultant's report, Mr. Fullercarp? That says that I have greatly restricted movement.
4: Yes, it does. There are one or two inconsistencies in your GP's record.
5: I've always said it's more muscular than orthopaedic.
4: Yes, right. I mean, it is. Yes, I thought so. Although the GP's record...
5: Have I shown you how restricted I am when I'm stretching?
4: No, I don't think so.
5: Look, let me just loosen my skirt.
4: Are you sure you don't want anyone else present? A female woman? There are some women barristers... In the basement of the building.
5: Oh, no, don't be silly. Look, I can't reach the zip. Could you just lower it a bit?
4: Right. Yes. Okay, my hands may be a bit cold. And a bit wet, actually. It's sort of mackerel-like. I've had it since my teens. Sorry.
5: Right. There. That's as far as I can stretch. Hands just below my knees.
4: Right. Well, I think that's pretty convincing. How far could you stretch before the accident?
5: Oh, before I could stretch. Right down like this. You see, to my toes.
4: Isn't that...
6: But that's very painful for you now.
5: Yes. Oh, could you help me up?
4: Of course. Oh. Again, sorry about the hands.
5: Oh, thank you. Oh, what a strong grip.
4: Well, that all seems to be pretty powerful evidence to my mind, the pain and so forth.
5: We are going to win in court, Mr. Fullercarp. I mean, you did say they'd settle my claim before trial.
4: Yes, but that was based on the presumption that they'd agree with us, and they decided, legally, that they don't. But I think we've got a pretty good case. There is just the question of the GP record.
5: It feels so good to have a winner representing me.
4: Well, one weighs things up.
5: Am I going to be cross-examined?
4: Well, yes, but be assured that I shall be there to protect you, to ensure

0: Sure that you're not asked any bullying, overbearing, or improper questions. If anyone even tries any of that, they'd better watch it.
1: And I shall be there as well?
0: Yes, yes, Peters will be there, at the back of the court, behind me, taking notes, while I'm putting your case with vigour and zeal.
2: Oh, sorry, could I just ask one thing? Will you be wearing your wig?
0: Yes, you'll have to get used to that, I'm afraid. It's all part of the theatre, but I suppose, at the end of the day, it makes us look, I don't know what, sophisticated, imposing?
2: No, no, I know you'll be wearing your barrister's wig. I meant the new red one you've got on. I think it really suits you.
3: Oh, look. He looks really happy, doesn't he?
4: Yeah. He seems very chipper. If he does die, sir, don't worry. I can always get you a replacement, no problem.
3: Vince?
4: A couple of calls.
3: What's he doing? What's that?
4: Oh, you must have overfed him.
3: I didn't. I only gave him what it says in his little bit.
4: Oh. Now, that is disgusting. I don't care if you're electronic or not. That is right out of order. You wouldn't accept that from your toaster.
3: How do you clear it?
4: I don't know. Is there a shovel function?
5: Yes, what is it, Vince?
4: Imogen Walker's just over there, sir, if you finish getting yourself ready.
0: Okay.
6: Johnny, full of car!
0: Oh, tits.
4: I beg your pardon, sir?
0: Well, it's Bradley Woodfield, my opponent, a professional Yorkshireman, the darling of defendant insurance companies.
6: Good morning, Johnny Boy.
0: What do you want?
6: Well, that's charming. Someone woke up on the bum side of the blanket.
0: Now, you're practising full-time in London now, are you, Bradley? Well, I'm sure you'll find High Court judges can't get enough of those witty provincial phrases.
6: Oh, our kettle hardy mouth.
0: Yes, that's the kind. Will you be supplying the phrase book for the witnesses?
6: Yeah, he's off cap. I just thought we should have a word before the case starts.
0: Oh, so that's it. You've come to play your little psychological games.
6: Your client's a malingerer. There's nowt wrong with you.
0: I might have expected this from an insurance company barrister. You described the Titanic as minor bodywork damage.
6: We'll find your lass out in court, don't you worry.
0: You know something? You disgust me. I don't mind an opponent getting behind his client. That's what you're paid to do, but to cast aspersions on the character of a good and charming injured woman, I don't know how you sleep.
6: It's easy. I think about the cases I've beaten the likes of you in. Mind you, I'll say one thing. She's a fit little filly, your client.
0: How dare you? You're talking about the daughter of a member of the House of Lords.
6: What does that mean? She'll be falling asleep and farting during the case.
0: I'll give you personal injury work.
4: Leave it.
0: Get out of my way, Vince. There's nothing you can say to stop me hitting him.
4: He's bigger, younger, and you'll get disbarred.
0: All right, then.
3: Keep your voice down. He's sleeping.
7: Well, let me have a look. How do you know he's sleeping? How do you know he's not dead?
3: What? From going to the loo? How could he have died?
7: Well, I don't know. Exhaustion.
3: Look, look. He's waking up.
8: Oh, they're lovely when they're like that.
7: Oh, look. Oh, all these little lights, come on. Oh, sweet.
3: It's incredible, isn't it? One minute he's, well, being very naughty, and the next you get something like that, and you just forget all about the other stuff. They're amazing.
7: Yes, well, he seems to be okay. I just want you to make sure you keep a closer eye on him when I'm in court tomorrow.
3: Oh, no. No, I'm not looking after him tomorrow.
7: No, but I'm in court, and I thought you liked looking after him. He's not looking after him, it's more playing, really.
3: No, it's not that. I just don't think you should palm him off onto other people.
7: Now, that's not fair, and you know it.
3: Well, it says in the leaflet that you're making an electronic commitment to your Series 14, and you shouldn't do that like that.
7: Hilary, please.
3: No.
7: Look, I'll make sure he doesn't do... Well, I'll see he's clean and everything before I leave.
3: No, I'm sorry.
7: Well, I can't take him to court and... I think he likes you. See, that was him bleeping at you, definitely. As soon as you spoke, he bleeped.
3: Did he? Really? No, I'm sorry. It's about a bit more than a couple of bleeps.
7: I'll give you £500.
3: No.
7: I can go higher.
9: Mr. Fuller-Cart.
0: Ah, Miss Honourable. I was just going to get a glass of water. I was coming back to chat about that opening session.
2: Oh, I thought it was incredible in there. I mean, wow. The courtroom is so imposing. It's like a cathedral, and the robes and that wood panelling. I mean, it's thrilling.
0: Yes, isn't it? I think things went, well, fairly well.
2: I thought you were wonderful.
0: Really?
2: Yes. I mean, initially I was a bit concerned that the judge was shouting at you.
0: Well, I know that maybe it seemed I was a bit below my...
2: It was masterful.
0: Sorry, I didn't follow.
2: I really didn't get it at first. I just thought you were crap. But then I realised what you were doing. You have a big row with the judge at the start of the trial, and that way he has to be at pains to make sure he doesn't find against you on the basis of personal dislike.
0: You saw all that? Yeah, well, you really are extraordinarily perceptive.
2: I can't tell you how impressed I was. You fox.
0: Oh. Well, one picks up these techniques. Anyway, it's your evidence tomorrow. How are you feeling about that?
2: Oh, excited. Terrified.
0: Well, I'm sure you'll acquit yourself wonderfully. Oh. Well, better than wonderfully, really. Jolly wonderfully. And don't worry, I'll have a few more tricks up my sleeve. I wouldn't mind just going through your GP records.
2: Oh, do we have to? I'm so tired. It's probably all the excitement.
0: Yes, of course. It's just that if I'm going to do my best for you, I do need to take your instructions on them.
2: Oh, I'm getting a really bad headache. Are they that important? I mean, you're going to win the case for me anyway.
0: Well, one hopes so, but they could prove important.
2: Right. Okay, but not here. I really don't want to talk here.
0: Right. Okay.
2: I was just wondering... No, this is mad.
0: Well, I'm sure it isn't.
2: No, I was just wondering, if you'd agree to having dinner at my flat this evening, we could go through everything in a more comfortable setting. There, I've said it. I mean, it's probably completely forbidden under the rules.
0: Well, not really.
2: I just feel very looked after when I'm with you.
0: Well, in that case, where exactly do you live?
2: Well, I've written it down for you. Here. See you at 8.
0: Yes, yes. I'm allergic to celery. Just thought I'd mention it. Yes, Miss Quirk?
7: Your Honour, may I begin my submission on the law by citing the case of the Crown against Morgan. 1987, 3 All England Reports, at page 14...
1: What was that noise?
7: What noise was that, Your Honour? Just me citing my case.
1: No, there was a sound, like a bleep.
7: I don't think so.
1: I'm telling you, I heard a noise like a bleep. There it was again. What on earth is it?
7: Oh, that noise! Huh? Oh, that was me. Beep! I do apologise. See, sometimes when I'm, nervous in court, I get out a little beep. See, it's a stress thing. When I, get put under stress, I tend to let out a couple of short beeps. Or, indeed, a very long.
1: Is this going to keep
7: happening? I don't think so. I'm feeling a bit more relaxed now. A bit of tension, obviously, but pretty relaxed on the whole.
5: She seems to have taken quite a shine to you, sir. Do you think so?
10: You say she wants you to go round to her flat tonight for dinner? One of the things I've always envied being a clerk. As soon as you put on that wig and gown, you become a crumpet magnet.
0: No. I don't think so. Well, women normally don't go for me. I mean, they never went for me. Well, Joy did. But that was in college, and apparently it was for a bet.
10: Are you taking precautions, sir? The Bart Simpson shaped ones with the sherbet are supposed to be fantastic.
0: Vince. Sleeping with a client is utterly unethical.
10: Yeah, but then life's unethical, isn't it? Well, it is round our way.
0: Not that I don't have needs. You probably don't think of me as a man with needs.
10: I try my best, sir.
0: Well, I do have needs. I don't have them very often, but occasionally... Our bedroom has been a very frosty place over the years, Vince.
10: Well, your wife's had other things on her mind. Being in the territorials and that.
0: It's like trying to cuddle a chieftain tank.
10: How do you mean, sir? Cold and awkward?
0: No, it's more the constant threat of unacceptable casualty. She'd kill me if she even suspected that I'd looked at another woman, and I don't mean she'd kill me in the colloquial sense. She's drawn up plans.
10: Have you ever strayed, sir?
0: No. No, I've thought about it, but her command and control structures have always been too powerful. Although, what would happen, hypothetically, if I and Imogen Walker, you know...
10: What? Shagged?
0: Made love.
10: What, hypothetically?
0: Yes, what harm would it really do?
10: Would it be like a quick hypothesis or a longer one with some theoretical foreplay?
0: I'm just saying it wouldn't actually hurt anyone.
10: So you're not thinking of...
0: No, not really. Well, no, I mean, I can't, can I?
10: That's very honourable of you, sir. I admire that.
0: Thank you, Vince. Right, well, now that's out of the way, I feel a lot better. By the way, I just did want to ask you, have there been any major discoveries in the understanding of the female anatomy in the last 15 years?
7: That, in summary, concludes my submission on the law, Your Honour. Unless I can be of any further assistance to you, that is the submission on behalf of the defendant. Thank you. Oh, sod it.
1: Miss Quirk, I'm getting more than a little impatient. I happen to notice that your lips didn't move during that last volley of bleeps.
7: They can creep out of the side of the mouth.
1: Miss Quirk, the noise is coming from your robe bag. Now, unless you propose to further mislead this court, I demand to know what it is.
7: Right, yes, absolutely, Your Honour. Well, it's a personal thing, Your Honour, but as Your Honour has asked, let me be frank. You see, in the robe bag, I have a, a rape alarm. I know I don't really need it in court, and I'm certainly not implying that, Your Honour, in any way. It's just that I have been feeling very vulnerable, so I got it. Only it's not working very well, and, well, I'm sorry.
1: Ah, right, well, women's thing, yes. why didn't you say that in the first place? Rape alarm is perfectly acceptable, perfectly. Funny, it sounded like a 30 series 14 Tamagotchi to me.
11: Hello?
2: John. Oh, goodness, can I call you John?
11: Well, normally clients don't, but well...
2: I don't have to. It just seems so silly not to. Here.
11: Well, then, let's drop the mister. Oh. And the Fuller Carp, obviously. I mean, don't call me Fuller Carp. I mean, you can if you like, but, call me John.
2: And you've brought chocolates. Cadbury's roses, you shouldn't have.
11: Oh, well. They're such a good selection. I was only saying that to the chap serving at the petrol station.
2: You're funny.
11: Oh, am I? Well, dryly witty sometimes,
2: perhaps. Oh, you make me laugh.
11: Do I really?
2: Here, let me fix you a drink. You look like a Scotch rocks man to me.
11: Well, all right, but with lashings of Campari.
2: You are always surprising me. That hasn't happened for, a long time. Let me sit down here, if that's okay.
11: It's your sofa. I'm only a sitting tenant, so to speak.
2: Well, you can extend your tenure, as far as I'm concerned.
11: Right. Oh, I brought your GP notes.
2: Oh, did you? I really must say, John, I don't see what the problem is.
11: Right, well, the thing is that we allege that you've been suffering continuously since the accident, and so one might expect to see a record showing several visits to your GP, and, well, they don't.
2: I can explain that. I did go and see him.
11: Yes, but not about your back. You see, there are a few entries. March the 5th, cold.
2: That's right, yes, my back felt cold. It's icy. Very stiff as a direct result of the accident.
11: Yes, March the 16th, back again with cold.
2: That was my back. Again. With that cold, that stiffness.
11: Right. What about April the 2nd, renewed prescription for the pill?
2: Nurofen. Look, John, I want us both to be in absolutely the right frame of mind for tomorrow.
11: Oh, yes, of course. I'll go.
2: No, don't. I want us both to be fired up.
11: Well, I'm up for a jog in the morning.
2: What about now?
11: I didn't bring my plimsolls.
2: You can be a very attractive man. Do you know that?
11: Not a lot. Oh, that's really very...
2: Oh, that tasted good.
11: Look, that was not only nice, it was, indeed very nice. But you're my client. This is unethical.
2: Isn't the best sex always unethical?
11: I don't really know. My wife's in the territorials, and to be honest, even if we did, you know, I find it all a bit difficult without marching music.
2: Come here.
11: It's just, I am attracted to you. God, after what I'm used to, it's like being offered a Big Mac after years of Ritz crackers. No, broken Ritz crackers.
2: Thank you.
11: No, you deserve it. But, well, if my profession is about anything at all, it's about a degree, often only a very small degree, of integrity.
2: But no one's going to find out.
11: Well, yes, there is that, I suppose.
2: What if I were to arch back like this and do this with my legs?
5: Well, that would obviously be very fetching.
2: Oh. If I were to put my hips here and bend all the way down there.
5: Well, that would be quite incredibly appalling.
2: What?
11: You couldn't do that. I mean, you just did, but don't you see what that means? You're supposed to have a severe lumbar spine dysfunction.
2: Well, it comes and goes.
11: If you had the symptoms we've alleged in our claim, you couldn't do that ever. Don't you understand? If I represent you now, I'd be misleading the court.
2: But that's what barristers do, isn't it?
11: No. Well, no one minds it a bit, but this is... No, I can't do it. I can't represent you.
2: This is becoming tiresome.
11: Well, I'm sorry. When I agreed to represent you on a severe back injury, you didn't tell me you could perform the Kama Sutra. I mean, touching your toes is one thing, but that...
2: You wouldn't dare retire from this case. I won't let you.
11: I'm sorry. You've broken client counsel trust. It's all your fault.
2: All right, I'll get another barrister. But I'll call you as a witness to my interrupted love life. Fancy going into court and admitting to a judge you've been heavy-petting your client?
11: You wouldn't dare.
2: Try me. I really need that money, so you just provide the representation and I'll convince the judge I'm a very badly injured woman.
6: Cap!
5: Yes, what is it?
6: You're filly. I said we'd tumble the lass.
11: Oh, you just don't stop, do you, Whitfield? For your interest, there's about as much chance of my client cracking under your cross-examination as there is of Geoffrey Boycott editing the Guardian women's page.
6: Well, maybe you'll change your tune when you fasten your mince pasties on this.
11: Mince, what are you dribbling on about?
6: We knew she were a malingerer, so we put a private dick on her. We've got her on video.
11: This is a disgrace. You should have given me this before the trial started. And so what if she can manage a little light gardening?
6: I didn't have it at start. This was taken last night. It's all a bit hazy. It was shot from outside her window. But you can see her having a session with some old geezer.
11: What? You can't show that in court.
6: Can and shall.
11: I mean, no, I mean, you can, obviously, mate. But have you thought it through? I mean, there's out to be got by snooping, as they say.
6: Oh, here comes the luscious lass in question. I'll see you in court.
11: No, wait. I think Leeds is a beautiful city.
2: Well, I see you've decided to heed my counsel. I look forward to hearing your eloquence at my service.
11: Look, tape.
2: What are you talking about?
11: It's just snogging and bending. Both.
2: Oh, pull yourself together. What are you talking about?
11: The defendants have got a video of you and some old... and me last night. They knew you were a malingerer.
2: Well, I can explain that when I give my evidence.
11: Explain it? That thing you do when you arch your back, we'll both be ruined. We're going to have to settle your claim. It's all right. I can handle everything. It can be done with great dignity. I simply go and give in totally.
2: I am not going to be scared off by some hazy handheld footage of me doing my physiotherapy exercises. Well, you said some old guy. They haven't identified you, have they?
11: Well, it's a pretty bloody accurate description. I can't run the risk. I mean, you're allowed to screw clients, but not in that way.
2: I can't believe this cowardice.
11: Look, what if I give you some money?
2: Mr. Fuller Carp, I want my day in court.
6: With your honour's leave, I'll start the video.
12: Very well.
6: Your Honour will see the indistinct figure of the man entering the plaintiff's flat.
11: Yes, terribly indistinct, isn't it, Your Honour? More like a blur than a person.
12: Ah, yes, the figure carrying that cheap box of chocolates.
6: Indeed, Your Honour.
5: I believe they are, in fact, £3.49 a box, Your Honour. I just mentioned the point.
6: Your Honour will see the plaintiff invite the male figure onto the sofa. The man has his back to the camera throughout, but you will see his awkward movements.
11: It does look like quite a deep sofa, to be fair.
6: Right. Here you can see the man's fumbling attempts at kissing the plaintiff.
5: Well, hardly fumbling, I suggest, Your Honour.
6: Forgive me, Your Honour. This bit's very funny. He appears to be trying to undo the plaintiff's brassiere by looking for catches on the top of his shoulder.
5: This is pure speculation, Your Honour.
12: Well, I can see his fat little hands grubbing around on her shoulders, Mr. Fuller Carp.
6: Look, he's got his arms so far round her neck, he's now kissing his own hand.
11: Look, I'm out of practice, okay?
5: How'd you get on, sir?
11: Oh, it was an utter fiasco. The defendants produced a video of me and Imogen on her sofa.
5: Oh, no, you're joking.
11: Luckily, His Honour made a finding that the movements the plaintiff was forced to make on the sofa were so awkward they were wholly consistent with severe low back injuries.
5: Fantastic. You got the video, then?
11: Yes. As I say, it was produced pretty late.
5: When they dropped that copy in late last night, I didn't know what it was.
11: What copy?
5: The one that had urgent marked all over it. That's why I phoned Mrs. Fuller Carp and told her to check it out as soon as the courier got it to the house. I knew you'd want to know immediately.
11: What?
5: Well, as long as everything went okay in court, that's peachy, isn't it? Sir? Sir?
13: You've been listening to Chambered, starring John Byrd, James Fleet, Sarah Lancashire and Jonathan Kidd, with Joanna Munro, Jeffrey Whitehead, Peter Gunn and Tilly Gaunt. 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
10: Is it? I joined MI5 in 1953. I joined the KGB in 1959. After that, I worked for both of them.
11: The voice is that of Russell Nicholson, talking to me at his home in Bulgaria on Monday of this week.
10: From my point of view, it was a very good career move. It effectively doubled my chances of promotion.
11: For nearly 24 years, Nicholson operated as a double agent, betraying countless British secrets to the Soviet intelligence service. By the time he was unmasked in 1983, the Russians had paid him something in excess of £750,000.
10: I don't think I did much harm to Britain, really. I mean, on the plus side, just look at all the foreign money I brought into the country.
11: This week, in a world exclusive, Russell Nicholson talks to Delve Special about his life, his work, and his defection to the East. We shall also be hearing from relatives, former friends, and former colleagues of the traitor in an attempt to find the answer to this intriguing question. What makes a greedy, alcoholic degenerate turn bad? Geoffrey King was an exact contemporary of Russell Nicholson's at Cambridge University, and later a colleague in MI5, Britain's Internal Security Service. I went to see him and asked him first, what was wrong with the established vetting and screening systems which allowed people like Nicholson to avoid detection for so long?
12: Of course, no vetting and screening system can be entirely a proof against the determined infiltrator. The problem with the British system is you don't really have to be very determined.
13: It is.
12: Yeah. I recall one occasion on which Nicholson, out of mischief, sent in a job application on behalf of his Yorkshire Terrier. 2 weeks later, it was offered a post in our Far East section. Yes, caused a bit of an administrative stir, actually, because Nicholson accepted on the Terrier's behalf. Eventually, personnel managed to rescind the job offer on personal moral grounds.
13: Which were?
12: No, the applicant in question was known to enjoy having sex with dogs.
13: Mm. What exactly is the vetting system?
12: That's called a positive vetting, designed to find out whether an individual has peculiar sexual proclivities or personal problems brought about by drink, drugs, or reckless spending.
13: Mm-hmm.
12: Well, the problem is, some people tend to lie about things like that.
13: Well, can't organisations like MI5 check up on them?
12: Well, they can, but the thing is, you see, the people who do lie are just the sort of people MI5 are looking for. In fact, the ability to lie is one of the few qualifications you need for the job.
13: Did Nicholson lie to get into MI5?
12: Oh, yes. Yes, the recruiting officer asked him why he wanted to join MI5, and he said he didn't. He was already in it, and had been for 6 years, so the interview was a complete waste of time. Oh, they loved that. It took him like a shot.
13: There are now doubts as to whom he really was working for still, aren't there?
12: Oh, yes, yes, that's right. Well, some people think Nicholson was working for the Russians as a double agent. Some people think he was working for the British as a triple agent, and I know one person who's convinced he was working for Liechtenstein for tax purposes.
14: So who was Russell Nicholson working for? I asked him.
10: I've explained it all before. During the day, I worked for the British. At night, I worked for the Russians. At the weekend, I did the garden. It's as simple as that.
14: Did this life of duplicity never worry you?
10: Oh, of course it did. I suffered terribly from lack of sleep. I had to be up all hours.
14: No, what about your conscience?
10: Oh, that. My conscience was perfectly clear. You see, I was acting in the interests of peace.
14: As the Russians paid you in money and sex.
10: Peace was my real payment.
14: You now live a life of luxury in this villa overlooking the Black Sea.
10: Yes. Have you noticed how much peace I've got here?
14: I talked to Nicholson's sister Hilda and her husband Norman. What is their opinion of him?
15: Well, I mean, it was a terrible time to travel anywhere with him.
16: It was terrible.
15: You remember the time we went to that restaurant?
16: Yeah.
15: We'd all had too much to drink, you see, so we decided to get a cab home. But every half mile, he insisted that we stop and get into another cab. We didn't get home, was it? Half past five?
16: It was well after five.
14: What had he been like as a child?
15: Oh, conceited, arrogant, compulsive liar, cheat, and very, very devious. Just a normal child, really.
14: I understand he has involved you in his activities.
15: Mm. Yes, he was always bringing Russians around to stay.
14: And did you talk to them at all?
16: No. Every so often one of them would ask us if we knew if there were any hollow tree stumps nearby, that sort of thing, but they tended to keep themselves to themselves most of the time.
14: And was that the full extent of your involvement in his activities?
16: Yes.
15: Well, no. Russell was very interested in you.
16: Yes. Well, I worked for this electronics firm, so he was anxious to pump me for information. He asked me once what I thought of Russia.
14: Mm. And what did you tell him?
16: Well, it was just before the World Cup, so I thought he was talking about their football team. I told him someone at work thought the middle of their defence was suspect.
14: And his reaction to that?
16: He pressed 10 fivers into my hand and said if I heard any more I should let him know.
14: In 1956, Nicholson married Mary Partridge. The couple was eventually divorced a year after his defection in 1984. What was he really like?
17: Well, it's no good asking me. I mean, for years I thought his name was Cyril.
14: Are you saying that for 28 years he concealed his real identity from you?
17: Yes, I mean, he concealed a lot of things from me. And I didn't know he had a sister. He told me he'd been found on the doorstep of an orphanage, which he couldn't remember the address of, because he'd been hit on the head the day before I met him.
14: Did you believe him?
17: Well, at the time, yes. I didn't think anyone would have a reason to lie about a thing like that. Of course, Cyril didn't Russell didn't really need a reason. He lied automatically, almost as if he had to. Well, sometimes, when he was just popping out to the shops, he'd tell me he was going off to engage in a night of unbridled passion with his mistress.
14: Did that bother you?
17: No. It was when he'd tell me he was just popping out to the shops that I got worried.
14: He was unfaithful to you?
17: Yes, often. I mean, I don't know why, really. But he wasn't, you know, very good at it. Sex. Although he did try, I'll give him that. With him, it was a case of little and often.
14: Yes, so he didn't satisfy you?
17: Well, absolutely not. I mean, he was terrible in bed. Mm. And in the hall, and on the kitchen table.
14: Yes,
17: well, he tried it everywhere, you know. Mm-hmm. But the problem wasn't so much the venue as the playing time.
14: Yes.
17: I suppose that's why he felt he had to do it so much, because on each occasion it was all over so quickly.
14: Well,
17: it wasn't so much that I was jealous of all the other women, you know. But I just resented them knowing how appalling my sex life was, that's all.
14: Mm. Good. But, remarkably, although he lied to you about almost everything else, he was quite truthful to you about his spy.
17: Oh, yes, he was. I mean, he made it clear right from the start that he was a spy.
14: And how did you feel about that?
17: Well, I wasn't bothered much. I've never been interested in politics.
14: Mm. Eventually, of course, he persuaded you to undertake a number of missions for him.
17: Well, he told me the only way to salvage our relationship was for me to start taking an interest in his work. So, yes, I did do a few trips to Moscow for him. Mm-hmm. Well, I didn't like it much. It's very cold.
14: Yes,
17: the shops there are terrible. You have to queue for everything. And if you try to take things back, they threaten to shoot you. It's awful. Well, I'd sooner go to Colchester.
14: Yes, understandably. It was as a direct result of those trips that you were found guilty of espionage and sent to prison for a year.
17: That's right, it was. It was terrible. Still, it was a lot better than Moscow.
14: Looking back over it all, do you feel bitter towards him?
17: No, I mean, it's pointless being bitter, isn't it? Of course, I mean, if he was here with you now, I'd kill him, obviously, but I don't feel bitter, you know.
10: My wife was an extremely neurotic woman, Mr. Vander.
14: Russell Nicholson again.
10: Extremely neurotic. There's nothing you can do about it.
14: Well, you could have stopped sending her on spying missions to Moscow.
10: Nonsense. It's very good for her to get out of the house occasionally.
14: Why?
10: Well, it saved her the embarrassment of bumping into my mistresses.
14: Why did you pretend to her that your name was Cyril?
10: Well, that was my way of being romantic.
14: Romantic?
10: Yes. I've always felt it important in a relationship to retain a little mystery about yourself.
14: Who could unravel this mystery? Well, one person would surely be the powerful and sinister figure at the head of the KGB's European Operations Section, Marshal Anatoly Barkov. I phoned him. Marshal Barkov? Marshal Barkov, I'm phoning about the British double agent Russell Nicholson. It's pointless pretending you don't speak English, Marshal Barkov. I happen to know you spent 5 years working undercover for the Soviet trade delegation in London.
18: Kim, stop fooling around. After 20 years, the yoke were to think, yes?
14: No, Marshal Barkov, this is not Kim Philby. This is David Lander from BBC Radio's Delve programme.
18: Zabiatovich!
14: By way of a different approach, it may prove instructive to look instead at the facts of the man's career, from its start in Cambridge onwards. Geoffrey King again.
12: Well, the thing about Cambridge at that time was, looking for jobs, one tended to do the milk round, you know, put out feelers to everyone, MI5, CIA, KGB, just everyone. It was only if you happened to get a second interview with two of them that problems could arise.
19: I see. Did Nicholson hold any particular political views at Cambridge?
12: Oh, yes. Strong ones, yes. He was an extreme right-winger.
19: Right?
12: Mm-hmm. He defended Hitler to me on numerous occasions. He said you got a completely different impression of him if you realised his speeches were supposed to be ironic.
19: Well, if he was so right-wing, why did he join so many societies for left-wing intellectuals?
12: Oh, for the women. Yes, most men in left-wing societies at Cambridge tended to be homosexuals. Well, that meant there was much less competition for the women.
19: Mm. Of course, you, he, and the man who was later to entice him into becoming a double agent, Bernard Knight, were all recruited to MI5 at the same time, is that right?
12: Yes, MI5 used to pop up to Cambridge on the first Tuesday of each month, I remember, to conduct interviews and to give short illustrated lectures on their excellent facilities for skiing.
19: Why did they want to talk about the facilities for skiing?
12: Well, because it was the only thing about the organisation that wasn't entirely covered by the Official Secrets Act. Well, 1 month, we three went along, queued up with the rest of the young hopefuls, and next thing you knew, we were in.
19: Mm, of course, Bernard Knight was working for the KGB from the very beginning, wasn't he?
12: Yes.
19: But Nicholson was recruited much later?
12: Yes, Nicholson was persuaded into it when he ran into money difficulties, which was, of course, caused by his drinking.
19: Oh, he had a drink problem.
12: Oh, right from the start, yes. Yeah. Sometimes it had a serious effect on his work. Occasionally he'd stagger into the office with his arm over the shoulder of the person he was supposed to be following.
20: That man have terrible drink problem. Was not good. He very difficult man.
14: The voice of Nikolai Konyetsin, who before his defection to the West worked with Nicholson and Knight as their agent handler.
20: Bernard Knight too. He also very difficult. Was not good. Both demanding money all time. Plus sex. Yes, for Nicholson, I must provide pretty woman. For Knight, I must provide pretty man.
19: Yes, there was also... And
20: for one other agent, I must provide pretty sheep.
19: Yeah.
20: He's not good.
19: Yeah.
20: Why not join KGB to work as pimp? This is one reason I defect to the West. Other reason is Ford Escort Cabriolet.
19: Ford Escort Cabriolet?
20: Oh, it's a great neat car, not available in Warsaw-packed countries.
19: You defected for a motor car?
20: Wait, it's got four-speaker system. You know what it sounds like? Elton John at 160 kilometers with hood down? Pretty neat for sure.
14: One of the women Konyetsin provided for Nicholson was Irina Tereshkova.
21: Nicholson was terrible at sex. He took 10 minutes to get out of his pants, then 5 seconds, and then 10 minutes to get back into his pants. With him, it was all pants. Was complete waste of highly trained agent, me.
14: Until her defection to the West in 1983, Irina Tereshkova was employed by the KGB as a swallow, the code name for a female agent especially trained to obtain Western secrets by means of seduction. When she defected, she brought with her, for the perusal of intelligence chiefs, a videotape containing an anthology of some of her most successful seductions. A pirated version of this has recently appeared on the open market and become a minor pornographic classic. Purely in the interests of illustrating exactly what her work entailed, we now present a short extract from that tape.
0: We'll have to be quick. The conference is just about to start.
21: But don't mind this. There's something I have to know now.
0: Yes, Irina. Believe me, you are the only chambermaid I've ever loved. The very first moment I clapped eyes on you, I...
21: Oh, no, no. Please tell me. What is British position in Afghanistan?
0: Afghanistan? Well, why do you want to know?
21: I really get turned on by diplomatic talk.
0: You do?
21: Oh, yes.
0: Code Memorandum 17A, subsection 3, states that Britain must accede to Soviet influence.
21: Oh, big boy, what a technique.
0: Well, what, regrettably, though Britain must maintain a policy of non-intervention in this matter.
21: That was fantastic. Oh, big boy.
0: Thank you. I say, Irina, something I've been worrying about for some time.
21: What?
0: Where is it you come from?
21: Stockport.
0: Well, thank God for that.
14: An extract from a recording of Irina Tereshkova at work. I asked her how long she'd been a sex spy before her defection.
21: For 5 years. I was recruited at school. I volunteered.
14: Why?
21: I was lousy at gymnastics. What else could I do? Anyway, at least in brothel you don't get accompanied by tinny piano music.
14: Yeah. The idea, of course, was to have you sleep with Western diplomats in order that you might extract information from them.
21: That's correct.
14: And what sort of things did they tell you?
21: It was mostly that why you do not understand them.
14: Mm-hmm. And you slept with Nicholson?
21: Was terrible bore. No good at sex. But of course I have to humor him, tell him most men take much longer to accomplish what he could do in 5 seconds.
14: In 1983, you decided to defect to the West. Why?
21: I get sick of seducing people for state. I decide to slip across border and privatize.
14: Just how much damage to Western security interests did double agents Nicholson and Knight do? Former KGB officer Nikolai Konyetsin again.
1: During their time in MI5, not much.
14: Because of MI5's tight security?
1: No, because MI5 have little to do with Western security. They spend most time opening letters to National Council of Civil Liberties, or positively wetting BBC staff, or breaking into offices of conservationist group Leaf Life.
14: Listeners will recall that these MI5 activities form the basis of last week's edition of Delve Special.
1: The most important information Nicholson provided was when he was sent on attachment to West Germany.
14: In 1977, Russell Nicholson was sent to NATO Combined Forces Headquarters to work as a liaison officer. United States Army General Jefferson T. Marriott was stationed there at the time.
22: I guess the most sensitive documentation he interfaced with was Battle Plan 4Z. This was the scenario for what NATO would do in West Germany in the event of a Soviet penetration. He almost certainly gave that to the Soviets. Still, it could have been worse. He could have given it to the West Germans.
14: By the early 1980s, the double agent activities of both Nicholson and Knight were becoming noticeable to their colleagues within MI5. Penny Foster is the ex-security service officer whose allegations about MI5 abuses of power were featured in last week's Delve Special Investigation. She vividly recalls the atmosphere within the security service at that time.
23: From the late 1970s onwards, there were frequent indications that MI5 had been infiltrated by our enemies.
14: What sort of indications?
23: Well, a number of operations started to go badly wrong. Mm-hmm. If we arranged to meet an agent in a secluded spot, or when we turned up, the place would be full of picnickers. And some of the people we had under surveillance started waving at us.
14: What did your superiors decide to do about these incidents?
23: Well, they wanted to play it cool, act as if nothing had been noticed.
14: In the hope that the traitors would become overconfident and betray themselves?
23: Oh, no. I mean, in the hope they'd eventually retire and not cause MI5 another major embarrassment. Of course, from the rest of the Star's point of view, well, that plan of action seemed entirely unsatisfactory.
14: Mm-hmm.
23: Apart from the security aspects, it was extremely irritating to know that someone in the office was getting paid twice as much as the rest of us for doing exactly the same job.
14: Russell Nicholson.
23: Yes, he was very careless. Once, he happened to let slip to me that he subscribed to Pravda.
19: The Russian newspaper?
23: Yes, that's right. I said to him, surely he didn't agree with the rubbish that was being written in Pravda. And he said, of course he didn't. He only got it for the property pages.
14: Meanwhile, Nicholson's co-conspirator, Bernard Knight, was also behaving in an extremely careless fashion. Becoming ever more promiscuous and indiscreet, he had taken to placing regular ads in the personal columns of various magazines, reading,
2: "Highly active homosexual double agent wishes to meet man with similar interests."
14: Things were starting to move rapidly. In the summer of 1981, the KGB officer Nikolai Konyetsin defected to Britain, bringing the news that operating within MI5 were two traitors, called Knight and Nicholson. By an unfortunate administrative error, Nicholson was appointed to interrogate the defector. Unbeknownst to his superiors, he secretly tape-recorded the interrogation, and when we were in Bulgaria, he gave me a copy of that recording. Before we play it, we should warn you that listening to this extract may constitute an offence under the Official Secrets Act. If you do not wish to risk this, you should turn off now. If you wish to continue listening, then you are advised to use headphones or turn the volume down very low.
3: Now then, Mr. Konyetsin, isn't it?
4: Yes.
3: What is it you want to tell me?
4: Before we start, do you mind answering a question?
3: Not at all. Fire away.
4: Why are you wearing a Ronald Reagan mask on your head?
3: It is merely a routine security precaution, Mr. Konyetsin. Shall we make a start?
4: I'm sure I recognize your voice from somewhere.
3: It's a very common sort of a voice, Mr. Konyetsin. Now, I understand you have the names of two KGB agents who are operating within MI5.
4: Yes. The agents' names are Bernard Knight and Russell Nicholson.
3: Bernard Knight and Russell Nicholson.
4: You've written down Penny Foster and Jeffrey King.
3: They're MI5 code names.
4: I see.
3: Now, you'd better give me all your documentary evidence. You'll be needing that.
4: Very well. I wish I could place that voice.
14: That evidence was never seen again, but Nicholson's clumsy attempt to shift suspicion onto Penny Foster and Jeffrey King failed, partly because his co-conspirator, Bernard Knight, suddenly lost his nerve and fled to Moscow. Nevertheless, MI5 still felt that the evidence against Nicholson was not strong enough. They needed Nicholson's confession, and it was to procure this that two senior MI5 officers called round at his house. Once again, Nicholson secretly tape-recorded the proceedings.
5: Come along, Nicholson. Confess.
3: I have nothing to confess.
23: We don't want a conviction, you know, just a confession. Just to clear up our files, then we can let you go.
3: I'm sorry, I don't know what you're talking about.
5: We can get you immunity.
3: I'd lose my job.
23: We'll get you a job.
3: What kind of a job?
23: Well, what about something in journalism?
3: God, no, I'm not confessing to that.
5: Well, industry, then.
3: No.
5: Advertising?
3: No.
5: BBC?
3: No, no.
23: The City?
3: How much a year?
23: 20,000? 30,000? 40, but that's as high as we can go.
3: Throw in a knighthood and it's a deal.
5: No, we can't possibly. Not after all the fuss we had last time.
3: No knighthood, no confession.
5: All right, I'll see what I can do.
14: But MI5 were unable to secure a knighthood for Nicholson. Without a confession, MI5 felt they could not pursue their case against him. He was therefore allowed to continue his work at MI5 headquarters. Penny Foster again.
23: Well, they were worried about sacking him because he'd threatened to take them to an industrial tribunal. So, basically, it seemed it was just a matter of waiting it out until he reached retirement age. Well, that made things very difficult for the rest of us. Every time he walked into the room, we had to quickly cover everything up and stop talking. Then, when he went back out to go to the loo or something, we'd have to hurry up and do as much as we could before he got back. Well, it was very disruptive.
14: The stalemate situation continued for 2 years, until Irina Tereshkova, the sex spy, defected. She had with her the evidence that MI5 needed. Penny Foster again.
23: MI5 acted very quickly. They were anxious to avoid the whole story being made public, so they hoped that he would see sense and do the right thing. And they left him alone with a bottle of whiskey, a loaded revolver, and an airline ticket to Bulgaria.
14: 3 months later, Nicholson was spotted in the Bulgarian Black Sea resort of Varna, where he now lives. How is he adapted to life behind the Iron Curtain?
3: Oh, I get
6: Why, you know, in my own small way, I'm actually something of a celebrity over here. I do the occasional chat show, the odd personal appearance. I'm in Smolensk next week.
19: Oh, the town in Russia?
6: No, no. Soap opera on Russian TV. It's just a cough and a spit, but it could represent a major change in career direction for me.
19: Is that also why you've decided to write your autobiography?
6: No! Everest to get back at those bogwits at MI5.
19: Why did you want to get back at them?
6: Because they behave very badly towards me.
19: How's that?
6: They refused to pay me my pension. It's simply not fair. They paid Kim his.
19: But before you left Britain, you gave a specific undertaking to MI5 that you would never publish any account of your activities. That was one of their conditions for allowing you to get away. You gave them your word.
6: Yes. They never learn, do they?
14: That, then, is Russell Nicholson's story. But let's end this week by attempting to put Nicholson into a correct historical perspective. Was he the most damaging traitor ever to operate within Britain's secret intelligence services? Geoffrey King again.
13: Oh, no. I wouldn't say he was the most damaging, but I definitely put him up there in the top 50. Say, 36th, perhaps 37th.
11: Delve Special was presented by David Lando with the assistance of Stephen Fry. Studio production was by Andrew Sachs, Jack Claff, Brenda Blethyn and Felicity Montague, with dramatic reconstructions by Robert Bathurst and Tony Robinson. Delve Special was researched and compiled by Tony Sarche, and the editor was Paul Mayhew Archer.
7: More lovely hair that makes men stare.
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25: Drink your cereal milk with a spoon, Sophie. They only drink it from the bowl in France, don't they, darling?
26: Yes, darling.
25: Looking forward to your early morning café au lait and brioche?
26: Certainly am.
25: Ah, but who will you be sharing it with?
26: Don't start, Phil.
27: How long are you away for, Mummy?
26: Not long, sweetheart, just a few days.
25: And nights?
26: Why are you so pathetically insecure?
25: I'm just the dowdy drudge you leave behind when you go off on these business trips.
26: Oh, grow up. What exactly do you think I'm going to do?
25: So when's gorgeous Gavin coming to pick you up?
26: He should be here soon. So, do you want me to bring you anything back from Paris?
27: Oh, yes, please.
26: Anything in mind?
27: Yes. Long hair.
26: I don't think I can quite manage that. Anyway, what's wrong with short hair? I've got short hair. And I think you look lovely with a short, neat...
25: sensible.
26: ...hairstyle.
27: But I want long hair, like Barbie.
26: But she's a doll. And anyway, she's got different colour hair.
27: Yellow.
26: Hmm. You've got lovely brown-ish hair.
27: I've changed my mind about the present.
26: Good. What would you like, then?
27: Long yellow hair.
26: Oh... we've spawned a bimbo.
28: The bells are alive with the sound of music. Morning.
27: Yo, Liam.
28: Yo, Stokes, give me skin. Right then, where's the lard in the frying pan so I can lag me arteries?
25: Why are you so flipping bouncy?
28: Because I'm free! Free!
26: I wonder if Martha thinks she's free now she's alone, heavily pregnant and looking after Sam.
28: Well, it was her that chucked me out. Anyway, we'll soon make it up, we always do. I'll just have a few more days of freedom, then I'll go back with my tail between my legs, to coin a phrase.
26: If she'll have you.
28: She'll need me around for the birth of the baby. Anyway, she's not due for another month. So, in the meantime, I can have a bit of fun before I go back to the torture of early mornings and the big breakfast.
26: Not round here, you're not. You've been here long enough. I want you gone when I come back. Right, Phil?
25: Right.
28: Okay. Those assertiveness classes certainly paying off, Sarah. Have you got any real coffee? I fancy a caffeine rush.
25: Nope.
28: Haven't you got any stimulants around here?
26: There's a spring gone on the sofa.
28: Oh, I think I'll go down the road to that greasy spoon and have me breakfast. Why, I'm so hungry I could eat me half a pig, curly tail and all.
27: Ugh.
25: You are gross, Liam. You make Hannibal Lecter look like a vegan.
26: Come in, it's open.
0: Morning.
26: Morning, Gavin.
25: Oh, morning. This is Liam. He's standing in for Sarah while she's away.
28: We're giving homosexuality a try. As a lifestyle option.
0: Hi, Liam.
28: That's a sharp suit you've got there.
0: Armani.
28: Armani, your money, who cares if you look good?
26: You'll have to excuse him, Gavin. He used to be funny, now he's just sad.
28: But cute.
0: Right. Come on, Sarah. Get your bags together. Better make tracks if we're going to catch that plane.
26: Okay, okay. I'm ready. Right. Bye, Soph. Be good.
27: Bye, Mummy.
26: Bye, Phil.
25: Au revoir.
28: Don't drink too much champagne.
26: It's a business trip, Liam.
28: Sure it is.
0: Bye now.
25: Bye.
28: Crikey. You're a brave man, letting her go to Paris with a suit and a ponytail.
25: Not everybody's life is like a Puccini opera, Liam. We don't all have the morals of a tomcat. Speaking of which, would you mind not leaving your copies of Grind and Grunt lying around all over the place?
27: Is that the one with the lady's big boobies?
28: Just a fitness manual, Soph. You know, how to keep strong and healthy.
25: Ha!
28: There is a difference between pornography and eroticism, you know.
25: Yes, and you're doing a PhD on it.
28: These mags are post-feminist, mate. Those women are definitely in charge of their own sexuality.
25: And you're definitely in charge of the washing up.
28: Before I came here, I had hands like bananas. Now they're like crinkle-cut chips.
25: And don't oversud this time. Your washing-up technique is pathetic.
28: It's that ecological stuff. I can't judge it. You need half a bottle to get a flipping lather. What'd you buy it for?
25: Well, it's kinder to the environment.
28: Pathetic. The rivers are dying, so what do? Change your washing-up liquid.
25: We British don't have social revolutions. We just alter our shopping habits. So get a move on with that ecologically sound green gunge. Then you got work today, poisoning little minds.
28: Half term.
25: What a cushy life you teachers lead. So what are you going to do?
28: Bother you.
27: Don't bother Daddy, Liam. Bother me. Can you play roughly?
28: What's roughly?
27: I'll show you, but I'd better go to the toilet first so I don't wet myself.
28: It's that good, huh?
25: Hello?
10: Hello, this is your mother-in-law speaking.
25: Prove it.
10: What? I can't hear you very well. I'm in the bath with the portable.
25: It's proof enough for me. I'm afraid you just missed Sarah.
10: Well, actually, it's you I want to speak to.
25: Why?
10: Because I've got a free day today, and I thought I hadn't seen Sophie for a while, so why don't I have her?
25: Well, that's very kind of you. I can do some work. I'll bring her over.
10: OK, but park round the corner. I don't want the neighbours to see.
25: I get the feeling you're ashamed of me.
10: Oh, don't be silly. I'm only ashamed of your car.
27: Can I have some shaving foam, Daddy?
25: All right, but don't make a mess.
27: What can I use as a shaver?
25: Here, use the back of the comb, yeah?
27: What can I use as blood?
25: We don't have time for that today, Sophie.
27: Oh, well, what about the bits of toilet roll?
25: All right, we'll do that later, but you can only use two bits.
27: Why don't ladies shave?
25: Well, because they haven't got beards like men have.
27: Auntie Ethel has. She's got a moustache and she's got long white hairs sticking out of her chin. And when she kisses you, it prickles.
25: Well, she's old and lots of old ladies have hairs on their faces.
27: We should buy her a Philips lady shave for Christmas.
25: I don't think she'd appreciate that as a present, Sophie.
27: Right, I've finished. Where's the aftershave?
25: Over there.
27: Right. I'm going to put on some of Mummy's lipstick now.
25: Okay. I think I better sort out her role models before she gets much older.
27: Are we ready to go yet, Daddy?
25: Not quite, Sophie. I've just got some washing to put in. Liam, is this the stuff you wanted washed?
28: Please.
25: But you've been here 10 days. There's only one pair of underpants.
28: I'm quite fussy that way. I change them once a week, whether they're dirty or not. Wait, let's have a look. Actually, I could get another 2 days out of them.
25: It's hard to tell with the Lenny the Lion motif on them. Right. Are you coming with us?
28: May as well. Got nothing better to do. If I stay here, I'll only play roulette on your salad spinner or read your diary again. God, what a boring life you lead.
25: Better switch on the answer phone, then.
28: What for?
25: Well, I've got a few bits of work out with some producers. You never know, they might call.
28: How is the writing going? I heard you clacking away on your PC last night.
25: All right, you know. Oh, no, I forgot which button you press to switch it on.
27: The red one, Daddy.
25: Oh, right.
28: Answer phone. What do you need one of those for? You're in most of the time. You'll buy any old tat, won't you?
25: Oh, that's good, coming from the man who invested in a cartridge player and Betamax video. Anyway, everyone's got an answer phone these days. I find it very useful. Right, let's go.
28: I've left my wallet upstairs. You two go out, I'll lock up.
25: All right, come on, Sophie.
27: I've been ready for ages.
25: All right.
27: And I did my shoes up all by myself.
25: That's very good. That Velcro is tricky, isn't it?
28: Answer phone. Who does he think he is? Melvin Bleeding Bragg?
1: I'm afraid neither Phil or Sarah Stevens are at home at the moment, but when you hear the tone, please leave a message.
28: What a divvy message. I think we can do better than that. Oh, goodness me, right. This is the Jimmy Savile.

0: Goodness me, right. This is the Jimmy Savile hotline now. Say, please leave your request, and I promise I'll try and fix it for you after the tone. Right.
1: I like the way you keep this car. It's for French peasants, not English ones.
2: Well, I happen to like it. It's for baguettes, not baps, and Van Rouge, not Vinto Cordial. It's individual and idiosyncratic. Like, well, it hasn't got windows. It's got ear flaps.
1: It's got the suspension of a 1950s sledge. And you need to be Edward de Bono to work out the flipping gear stick.
2: Well, it's economical. And so far, touch wood, very reliable.
1: Why did we have to park round the corner?
2: Don't ask.
1: Crikey, is there still London? There's spaces between the houses. And what are those green things?
2: Lawns.
1: You'll have to excuse me, Phil, but I'm really impressed by wealth, so I may grovel to your mother-in-law.
2: Well, in that case, you should get on like a house on fire.
3: It is Grandma's. Can I ring the bell?
2: Sure.
3: Hello, Grandma.
4: Hello, darling. Why don't you go and play on the swing in the garden?
3: Okay.
4: Now, the crash helmet's in the conservatory.
3: Oh, do I have to put it on?
4: I'll get you a lovely ice cream later.
3: Okay, bye.
2: Bribery and neuroses, Granny's Brew 90s style.
4: Would you like to come in for a quick cup of tea?
1: Well, yes, that'd be lovely.
2: This was a friend of mine, Liam Murray.
4: How do you do? Shoes off, please. Cream carpets.
2: You didn't tell Sophie to take hers off.
4: She's blood, you ain't.
1: Shall we leave them in the porch?
4: It's not a porch, it's a portico.
2: Where do we put the togas?
1: Good job I changed my socks last week.
4: Follow me into the reception room.
1: I'm following.
2: Liam, watch out for the... chandelier.
4: He shouldn't be so tall.
2: He's only 5'6". You all right, mate?
4: Let's take him to the sofa.
1: Oh, what happened?
2: You walked into a chandelier.
1: Where?
2: Versailles, North London.
4: Here, lie down.
1: Now what happened?
2: You slipped off the plastic covers on the sofa. You need to grab onto the armrest.
4: But not with your fingernails!
2: How are you feeling?
1: Yeah, a lot better. It gave me a bit of a shock when your father-in-law popped his head out from under the cushion on the sofa.
2: Yeah, he likes lying on the plastic. Says it reminds him of his mother's womb.
1: So that's what he meant.
2: Oh, what? He says, slap my back and cut my dressing gown cord, I'm a coming out. Yeah, it's one of his two jokes. The other one is to play the 1812 overture on his armpit.
1: What a talented man. So, what do you want to do now, then, eh?
2: Well, I'm going back home to do some writing.
1: Oh, come on, you boring old toad. Let's do something exciting. Sarah's away, Sophie's being looked after. Why don't you go out and enjoy yourself for a change?
2: Oh, I don't know.
1: Oh, come on, let's go call on Gerald so we've got someone to pick on.
2: Well...
1: Oh, go on. Look, if you go home, you'll only mope about Sarah.
2: No, I won't.
5: Another one, Sarah?
6: Oh, you'll get me diddly, Gavin.
5: Maybe that's what I want. Miss, two more bucks, please. Oh, I'm glad we're not working today. Because you know the old spoonerism about bucks fizz.
6: Spoonerism? You're very funny.
5: I know. Oh, are you glad you've come?
6: Oh, yeah, it's great to get away.
5: It wasn't too awkward with him.
6: Well, you know how childish he can be.
5: I do. But you don't think he suspects?
6: Oh, he suspects, all right. But he can't prove a thing.
5: Face wipe?
6: I'd love one. You do it for me. Face and ears.
2: Oh, now, come on.
5: Butt out, Mr. Cuckold. Me and your missus have some serious cleansing to do.
6: Oh. Gavin!
2: Swine! He's gone straight for a chin cleft.
1: Talking to yourself again, Phil?
2: Oh, sorry, as miles away.
7: Permission to come aboard! Yoo-hoo, Philip!
2: Yoo-hoo, Gerald! Are those new specs?
7: Yes, actually. Mummy bought them for me. You don't think they're a smidge too severe?
2: No.
1: You look like Peter Glaze. Where's my crackerjack pencil?
7: Oh, shut up, you cream-faced loon. You look like... Jean-Paul Sartre. On a bad morning.
1: Ouch, touche.
7: So, Philippe, where are we going to go to then, eh?
2: Oh, search me.
7: Well, I'm told that there's this magnificent exhibition of Byzantine religious icons in town.
1: Don't be daft, Gerald. Culture's not enjoyment. We're out to destroy brain cells, not exercise them.
2: Who says you can't have fun at something like that?
7: Yeah, pleb.
2: I've never been to the Courtauld since we moved to Somerset House.
7: Me neither.

0: Which one shall we go to, then?
1: Welcome to Fun City. £6 adults, £3 children under 12.
2: Is there any reduction for National Union of Teachers?
1: No.
3: The Caravan Club?
1: No.
2: The Tufty Club?
1: No. And there are no reductions either for the Herald Air Club, the Tinker and Tucker Club, the Nog in the Nog Club, the Skippy the Kangaroo Club, or the Peckham branch of the Betty Rubble Fan Club.
0: Well, you can't blame us for asking.
1: Yes, I can.
0: Right. Two hot dogs with onions, please.
2: Great.
0: One with ketchup, one with mustard. And a bag of chips.
2: Right.
0: Two candy flosses, one toffee apple, and a bar of Caramac. Right, lads, what are you having?
2: God, Gerald, how can you eat so much and not get fat?
4: He's just a gullet with elbow patches.
0: I didn't have any breakfast. Mater wasn't up yet. It's just a little snackette to keep me going.
2: A snackette? It's what would constitute a main meal.
4: Tesco's.
2: Ow! Right on me BCG jab scar!
0: From now on, Murray, I'm going to thump you every time you're horrid.
2: Now come on, boys, let's try and make this as pleasant as possible. After all, you both did outvote me to come here.
0: Yes, well, I knew it would be useful as a sociological experience. Pop culture and all that.
4: Well, my first sociological experience is going to be the hell slide. Come on, Phil.
0: Hey, what about me? I haven't got my snackette yet.
2: We'll see you over there, Gerald.
0: Maybe they're right. Maybe in future I should eat more healthily. God knows what I'm doing to my arteries.
5: There's your stuff, mate. That'll be £4.80, please.
0: Oh, and a Lucozade, please.
2: Oh, come on, Gerald. You just have to go. You're holding up the queue.
5: But there's a 30-foot vertical drop. What about the G-force on my innards?
4: Shut him, Phil. We'll be here all day. There's a punk behind me. He looks he's got all the patience of an autumn wasp.
2: It's not dangerous. A child of 8 could do it.
5: No. I'm getting down. I can't do it.
2: You can't. There's no room on the stairs.
5: I'll have to. I'm starting to hyperventilate.
2: All right, Liam.
1: One, two, three.
5: No!
6: No, Gavin.
7: Just a quick nightcap.
6: Thank you for the evening.
7: Which I paid for.
6: And you think it gives you the right to tap me like a randy squire?
7: I thought you liked me.
6: I'm married. No, Gavin.
7: Just a quick nightcap.
6: Thank you for the evening.
7: Which I paid for.
6: And you think it gives you the right to tap me like a randy squire?
7: I thought you liked me.
6: I'm married.
4: So, which one, Phil? Phil.
2: No, what?
4: Are you communing with the Godhead again? Which one do you want, the cola or the orange? Pinhead here, nick the dandelion and burdock.
0: Well, I paid for it all.
8: Excuse me, is this seat free?
4: It is for you.
2: Just ignoring, we do.
4: On holiday?
8: Yeah.
4: My name's Lee, and this is my posse, Phil and Jez.
2: Thinks he's from Brooklyn, not Bermondsey.
4: Yeah, enough. Hey, that's a bad watch. Where'd you get that from, the States?
8: No, an Esso garage.
2: Stop pestering her.
4: I'm not pestering her, I'm conversing. Oh, look, your boyfriend's coming back with the drinks.
8: He's not my boyfriend, he's my dad. Well, he's probably younger than you are, and better looking.
4: Finished, have we, lads? Come on, let's go.
2: Serves you right. You're so unreconstructed, Liam, you should come with an Airfix kit.
4: No, don't come the pious new man with me, mate. You're not so flipping perfect. The only reason you're so miserable today is that you're imagining your wife's getting laid by a ponytail. Very right on.
2: No, I'm not.
4: Get into top gear, Gerald. Everyone's overtaking you.
0: Stop crowding me, Murray!
4: This is supposed to simulate the TT races on the Isle of Man, not the cup of tea races on the Isle of Wight.
0: Ah, but I haven't crashed into anything, have I? Slow and steady wins the race hare.
4: But you won't win, you doofus, if you don't overtake anything.
2: Leave him alone. Let him do it his way.
0: Yes, you're so competitive. Maybe all I want is an unblemished safety record. Set yourself an achievable target and stick to it.
4: Wimp.
0: What are you doing, changing up a gear? I'm out of control.
4: Go on, keep steering.
2: Watch out for the bend.
0: I've run over a race attendant.
4: That's all right, you only lose 5 seconds. Go on, keep going, you're third now.
0: Crikey, I feel all lightheaded.
4: Go on, you're doing really well, you're second.
0: Hey, I knew one day my cycling proficiency badge would pay off.
4: Go on, Gerald, last lap, overtake him on the bend and through on the straight to take the checkered flag.
0: I'm burning rubber now, mateys. Eat my exhaust pipe, sucker.
4: Well done, you've overtaken him. Now accelerate for the finishing line.
0: Yeah.
4: Yeah. What happened there? You were about to win, then you lost control and ploughed into the crowd.
0: Well, I got so excited my glasses steamed up and I couldn't see.
3: Gosh, I hope there's no skeletons. I hate skeletons.
4: Of course there'll be skeletons. It's a ghost train, Divvy.
2: Those are my nails you're biting, Gerald.
3: Oh, sorry, Philip.
5: Ah! It started! What a horrible face!
2: It hasn't started yet. He's just the attendant.
9: What's wrong with me face, Ford Eyes?
3: Oh, nothing. I particularly like the way the acne scars counterpoint the tattoos. Very Kandinsky.
9: Eh? Young Wasky? He sounds foreign to me. And I'm English.
3: Oh, I know. I can see that from the Union Jack tattooed on your face.
9: No.
3: And arms. And tongue.
2: He doesn't mean any harm, mate.
3: No, I don't. Especially as we've just come from my mother's funeral.
9: So what?
3: Would you like some money? I'll just stop the check tomorrow.
2: Yeah.
3: And the credit card's up to the limit, so you won't be able to use that.
2: Sure.
3: But what's Mummy going to say about my new glasses?
2: Yeah, that was mean of him, after you've given him all that stuff.
3: Yeah.
4: I've never seen anyone eat a pair of spectacles before.
3: Is this the car, Phil?
2: No, it's a Teenage Mutant Hero Turtle bin.
10: How do you solve a problem like Maria? How do you catch a cloud and pin it down? How do you find a word that means Maria? A flippity gibbet,
6: a will-o'-the-wisp, a cloud.
10: La da da, many a thing you know you like to tell her.
2: Tell her.
10: Many a thing you ought to understand.
5: But how do you make a stain?
10: And

0: Ah, you'd make a lovely nun, Gerald.
1: Thank you. As a matter of fact, I played the Mother Superior in our school play production. I auditioned for Maria, but pretty boy Harvey Smith Jr. got it.
2: Ooh, still rankles, eh?
1: No, not really. The next year I got Sally Bowles, and all he played was that little Nazi who sings Tomorrow Belongs to Me.
0: Ah, that's my favourite. It always brings a lump to my throat.
2: Oh, no.
0: Old Reliable, eh?
2: Come on, old love. Come on, old love. Don't let me down.
0: Oh, great.
1: Give up?
2: Yes.
1: Octavius Caesar.
0: I hate playing Botticelli with you. You always pick the most obscure people. Why don't you choose Bob Monkhouse?
2: Oh, you've ruined my one now.
0: Oh, let's peg it in. I've had enough. 8:10. What time did you call the breakdown service?
2: 7.
0: Can't be much longer, surely.
1: What's the Latin word for pleasure?
0: I don't know, Gerald. What is Latin for pleasure?
1: Walloped arse. Spelt with a V.
0: I bet that was really funny in the 4th-year dorm after prep.
2: Hey, look, why don't we play the advert game, you know? Somebody hums the tune, everybody has to guess what it is.
0: I've played this with you before. You always do 1001.
2: 1001 cleans a big, big carpet for less than half a crown. For less than half a crown.
1: Sorry, I must go for a wee. Too much dandelion and burdock.
2: Oh, there's another hedgerow ruined. Oh, look at that full moon.
0: You know when those cosmonauts were in the space station? They said they could see two large masses of human movement. One was the Iran-Iraq war.
2: What was the other one?
0: English Volvos heading for the Dordogne. I'm sorry I snapped at you before. I was out of order. You were right. I was a nerd with that girl.
2: Yeah, but I do get a bit pious sometimes.
0: When we get back, I'll pack up and go home. To tell you the truth, I've really missed Sam. And Martha, believe it or not. I'll be glad when I get old and my sex driver's gone. It takes up so much bloody headspace. Don't you ever want to sleep with other women?
2: No, sometimes. But it's only lust and, you know, I've got too much to lose. Discipline, my boy. Lots of cold showers and use thymol toothpaste.
0: I've behaved like a prat, haven't I?
2: Ah, that must be the breakdown van.
0: Oh, look, there's Gerald all lit up.
2: How much dandelion and burdock did he drink?
0: Still, it's pretty colours.
2: Ooh, out like a light as soon as her head hit the pillow. Ooh, is this cup for me?
0: Yep.
2: Hey, look, there's some messages on the aunt's phone.
0: Yeah, listen to your outgoing message as well.
2: What have you done to it, you cheeky monkey?
3: Your two ladies popped out so tough-titty.
2: Sod.
4: Never a truer word spoken.
0: I know that voice.
4: This is Celia, Liam.
0: It's Martha's sister.
4: Your son has indeed just popped out, prematurely. He's in an incubator, but he should be okay. Martha is too, after a 7-hour labour. She'll need to ring you. I'm looking after your other son, Sam. He keeps asking after you. He doesn't yet know his father is a worthless toe rack.
0: They'll let me in now, won't they?
2: Oh, yeah.
0: This time, you know, the hospital?
2: I should think so, yeah.
0: Right. She said he was okay.
2: Yeah.
0: I must get some petrol.
2: So Liam's at home with Sam at the moment, but Martha says she wants him out for good when she comes home with the baby.
5: He's only got himself to blame. She should have chucked him out years ago. So, Missy, what have you been up to?
6: Nothing.
2: Oh, you might as well be locked under the stairs for all you remember. What about the swimming pool yesterday, the trip to the aquarium this morning, and staying at Grandma Faye's?
6: Oh, yeah. I went to Grandma Faye's. She gave me 3 cupcakes and a cream soda, and Grandpa wiggled his ears and took his teeth out.
5: Sounds a fun day.
6: Did you bring me back a present, Mummy?
5: Yeah, here it is.
6: What is it?
5: A set of hair bands for when your hair gets long.
6: So I can have my hair long like Barbie's?
5: Well, not quite like Barbie's, but long-ish.
6: That is wicked.
2: So, did you have a good time?
5: Yeah. We shouldn't have chucked all our 70s gear away.
2: And, did Gavin enjoy himself?
5: What's that meant to mean?
2: Well, you know, nothing. It's just that, you know, you must have had to spend a lot of time with him and...
5: He's gay.
2: What?
5: Gavin. He's gay. He's got a partner called Jim. As a matter of fact, he said that at university, he had a bit of a thing for you.
2: Oh. Well, you know, we should have them round for dinner sometime.
5: Feel less jealous now that your woman's safe.
2: Oh, I admit I'm a jealous guy. The strength of my emotions sometimes shock me. I love you with the frenzy of a 14th century Florentine fabulist. Tea or decaf?
5: Oh, tea.
7: In episode 4 of Any Bloke, Jim Sweeney played Phil, Caroline Quentin, Sarah, and Shirley Stelfox, Faye. Liam was played by Steve Steen, Gerald by Lloyd Peters, Gavin by Paul Clarkson, and Sophie by Nadine Ballantyne. Other parts were played by Rachel Atkins and Mark Straker. Any Bloke was written by Gary Brown and produced by Anne Jobson.
8: Is that proper farmhouse cheddar?
9: No, I don't think so.
8: What about that?
9: No. It's quite nice, though.
8: Is it? Do you think I might try a piece? I'll have 2 ounces, please.
10: Jacob's, the cream of cream crackers. Selling

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0: Well, come in, Smithers. What is it? Speak up, boy. Orange juice.
1: No, sir. 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
1: And look at this, sir.
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15: Thank you. I'm Mark. We're now tantalizingly close to the end of my campaign to make the world substantially better. This is part 5 out of 6. In other words, halfway. And our crushing satirical treatment of the 7 deadly sins has led to many sinners giving it up altogether. After our program on envy last week, we have the following email from a serial killer named Gav. He's got to be called something. Dear Mark, I've ended my murdering spree because I just couldn't take myself seriously anymore. Every time I load a gun, I have a fit of the giggles and I'm no good to anyone. You will be my final victim. And there's a frowny face at the end of that one. Nice one, Gav. Keep him coming. Of course, that was a joke. I chose the name Gav because the most frightening, horrid man I've ever met was called Gav. At school, he's one of these people who quite often slap you because of tango adverts. And now he's in the army. It's true, yeah, dear. I never thought about going to the army, but even if I had, those army adverts would have pretty much quite quickly deterred me. You're in the army. The guy behind you is about to shoot you in the back of the head. If you turn around, the guy now in front of you will shoot you in the back of the head. Yeah? Because it's still in the back of your head, see? If you stay where you are, 2 guys will shoot you in the hips. Join the army. Why? It sounds horrible. Why not accentuate the positive? In the army, you go camping. You can stay up late and get muddy. Then I'm interested. Seems cutting off the nose despite the face. So the sin of sloth or laziness is under discussion today, as you may have gathered by Tim Key's rather half-assed introduction.
14: Sorry, Mark, you can't. Radio 4 can't say half-assed.
15: Can't say half-assed.
14: Can't say half-assed.
15: Half-bottomed. This is our musician, Tim Minchin, whose job it is to keep us in line language-wise. Tim will also be announcing when we reach the lull in the show with this sequence. The lull is the point where you at home can have a quick break, have a cup of tea or coffee or, you know, douse yourself in lighter fluids, however you sickos get off. By you at home, as ever, I mean people listening all over the country, whether you're in Devon or not. Minchin will also be sounding the amusing rather than hilarious alarm, or Arthur, if a joke doesn't quite deliver the required goods. So can we just hear what that sounds like, Tim?
14: No, I can't be bothered. Just do a crappy joke and I'll do it then.
15: I'll do my best. Sloth is not a word we hear very often these days, unless we're watching The World's Slowest Animals on ITV2, or The World's Slowest Animals Extra on ITV2 later that night. The sloth, which is noted for its laziness, is probably the only animal to have been given a name which takes the mickey, although biologists originally called the zebra that stripy git, the zebra. See, there, I did that to try and get you to play the amusing rather than hilarious alarm.
14: I've actually forgotten how it goes.
15: Can you just improvise the alarm?
14: What would be the point in improvising an alarm? The very nature of an alarm is that it's a consistent noise. Imagine if you're in a hotel and there was a fire and the person decided, you know, not knowing where the button was, to do a series of quacking noises.
15: Well, you'd assume it was probably a fire alarm.
14: No.
15: Every time I hear ducks, I think there's a fire here.
14: Everyone would burn to death sitting there thinking there was ducks escaped in the hotel.
15: So you're calling me a murderer?
14: An idiot.
15: Right, so we haven't got the alarm. I'll just have to make every joke a killer. But before anything else, I'm going to ask our poet, Tim Key, to introduce the subject. Tim Key!
8: Can I please have some music, Tim? Do you have anything different? This is a poem about sloth, laziness. Roy arrived at his wedding 25 minutes late, wearing his dressing gown and eating a croissant. Marie's carefully caked on makeup ran as she saw the crumbs on the aisle. Roy couldn't be bothered to look round. And during the vows, he said he didn't mind either way. At the reception, he used his speech to say how pretty his wife was, vaguely organise a lad's night out, and see if anyone knew how to get champagne out of a dressing gown. Marie's father used his speech to reiterate what he'd said the night before on the pier, i.e., pull your finger out, or there'll be no money for a house. Roy yawned. He'd already mentally gone to bed by that point. On both nights. Sloth.
15: You're meant to do two this week. Have you got another one?
8: Okay, I have another. Griff wandered around. He was wearing jeans.
15: Tim Key. Now, you may think laziness is one of the lesser sins. Everyone is a bit of a lazy bone sometimes. For example, last night I slept. John Prescott looks permanently as if he'd rather be in bed. We'll never forget that classic Newsnight episode where Jeremy Paxman actually got his pyjamas on and curled up during a story about interest rates. So you might be asking at home, can anything so commonplace really be bad? The answer is, well, yes, of course. All kinds of common things are bad. Ringtones, the phrase no biggie. Why are you even asking these stupid things at home? You disgust me, you at home. However, one form of laziness which is a particular blight on society may not be immediately obvious until I use the traditional example from my own life, or exemplum.
16: Exemplum, exemplum, example from one's own life, example, blah, blah, blah.
15: It's almost as if the two of you are being lazy for some funny reason. The other day, I turned my phone on. There were no numbers in the phone book, not all gone. Normally I've got three numbers. So I went to the phone shop, showed the guy my phone, and he said, okay, what's happened is, yeah, you've used your delete all numbers option by accident, yeah? Now, two things. Firstly, stop saying yeah all the time. What's wrong with the phrase, would this not seem to be a reasonable summary of events? Right? More to the point, why on earth have I got a delete all numbers option on my phone? What possible use can there be for this option to destroy every shred of information I've ever got in my life? Unless your whole family and all your friends die in the one evening. And then I go, God, my life's in tatters. Everyone I know has been wiped off the face of the planet. Still, nice and quick to get them off the SIM card now. What's next? What's that big red button in your kitchen? Oh, that's the destroy my house suddenly button. Yes, I know, it's very close to the cooker. I almost wish they hadn't put it in the first place. But nothing is entirely out of the question in the lazy society which is forever trying to take technological shortcuts, even if they lead down technological dead ends, which in turn leads to us being molested by a technological man in a dirty Mac. Predictive texting is another example of this. You know, the function where you go, right, you put your feet up, I'll finish the word, there you are. Fat lot of good, that is. Or, as my phone would say, eats lot of goof. The time I got mugged, for example, which I've mentioned before, I tried to text for help, and by the time I sent it, the guy had got me up against the wall. All this because predictive texting didn't know the word wielding, and I was trying to write. Oh, yeah. The phrase I wanted was, my assailant is wielding a knife. Of course I could have just gone for help, but at the time you panic, you know. Now, since the mugging, I've come to think more and more about our reliance on gadgets. I try to never take anything expensive around with me. I've got a fake wallet, for example, which is empty. So now if somebody asks for my wallet during a mugging situation, you give them the empty one, you've conned, it's clever. Or I've got a fake iPod, which is no actual music, just every song is me going, you thieving bugger. I reckon they'll get bored of listening to that eventually, even with a random shuffle option. We've barely begun the show.
17: I don't know, I just feel like, you know, I think we all feel like it's just a bit much, man.
15: Why are you suddenly shirking your duties and calling me man?
17: I don't know, man, but I've made this swan out of a napkin.
15: No. For you at home, he has made the swan out of, what is that, out of a napkin? I've never before overruled the lull, but I think the show has barely begun.
17: Whatever, man.
15: I'd better get on with the show, I suppose, in the face of this almost total dereliction of duty from everyone else. We were talking about those pointless time-saving devices which make us lazier. Probably the silliest one I've seen is if you fly on a plane and you get given the sleep mask, which is, if you've seen, that is a mask, you put it over your eyes and it's dark. If you really can't be bothered, just shut your bloody eyes. maybe it's just never occurred to you. Thank goodness for this wonderful device. Before I got this, my life was hell. Daylight everywhere I went. I never thought of that. Mentioning air travel takes me to another area where we encounter a lot of laziness. Public transport. The excuses they offer for unreliable service. Incredible. The worst culprits probably are train companies. Train travel is extremely expensive, and they're not at all apologetic. Oh, that's £91.12, please. How are you paying for that? Like, well, I've sold a couple of things. I've made sacrifices in other areas of my life. it's all they hate. How would you like to pay? Well, I'd like to pay by tweaking your nose. But do you accept tweak? You pretty much know for certain, if you're travelling by train, at some point there'll be one of these dreaded announcements. Recently I got a train from London to Aberdeen, a journey which takes, at best, forever. at worst, slightly longer than forever. I was on the platform waiting, and it came over the tannoy. Platform 4, passengers are waiting the 10 o'clock train from London to Aberdeen, calling at, and off they go. Potters Bar, Hitchin, Stevenage, Grantham, Newton Northgate, Doncaster, York, Darlington, Durham, Newcastle upon Tyne, Berwick, Edinburgh Waverley, Edinburgh Haymarket, Kirkcaldy, Dundee, Montrose, Stonehaven, and Aberdeen. This train is cancelled. Perhaps mention that bit at the start of the announcement. It's like a vet saying, yes, your dog's got a slight problem with his foot. Also, I've killed him. When it comes to lazy excuses, though, I think plumbers take the biscuit, or they would take it if they could be bothered. I called out a plumber, and he was 8 hours late, right? I think it was 10 in the morning he's meant to arrive. 6 p.m. he came. And he turned up and went, oh, yeah, sorry, mate. He was from the other voice. I've had a nightmare day. Why? Well, a couple of pipes burst, a boiler broke. How's that a nightmare day? You're a plumber, right? Surely when you're making your plan for the day, you should factor in a bit of plumbing time at some point. That's not much of an excuse. If he said, oh, I've had a nightmare day, a griffin attacked me. Fair enough. This tendency to use language in a thoughtless way is a subtler but still rather important form of laziness. If we're careless with important words like nightmare or, you know, camel, then they start to lose their meanings. Admittedly, it's not yet happened with camel. But suddenly, words take on associations which they should not have. The Emperor Nero, for example, one of the cruelest men in history. What have we got now? Cafe Nero. I'll have a latte and kill a Christian, please. To die for, as well, is a particularly terrible example of laziness robbing a phrase of its nobility. Once people said that winning World War II was a cause to die for. Human freedom was something to die for. The other day I heard someone saying, this peanut butter is to die for. I was tempted to steal around behind this idiot and beat him to death with a jar. And then see how he stood up in court. Well, it was his wish, he expressed it. If you are listening at home, I don't recommend killing people with a peanut butter jar, unless it really is well justified. One of the most annoying verbal shortcuts I've come across is or whatever. I was on a train recently, and this woman was going, oh yeah, well, last night we got a DVD, or whatever, and after that we went to the pub, or whatever. I was telling her, what do you mean, or whatever? If you say, or whatever, the sentence could mean absolutely anything. How would it be if I said, oh, do you mind if I come and sit next to you? Or whatever. And then smacked her in the face, is that? Well, sorry, I did say, or whatever. Unfortunately, by whatever, I meant random violence. I realise a lot of the solutions I've advanced are violence-based. And you may say, well, you know, go easy. We don't want another Palestine on our hands just because someone says infer instead of imply. But, I would say, oh, really? If we did have another Palestine, they could have one each.
17: Lull?
15: There we are. This time it is about time for the lull. This is the point in the show where the entertainment lets up for just a moment so you can recover from the onslaught. Now, we've had some nice letters on MySpace once again this week, and Tim Minchin is going to read a couple of the best.
17: Yes, this is about last week's show. Dear Mark, thank you for your show on Envy. I used to be very jealous of my girlfriend Mary because she slept with my three best friends. Then the four of them went on an adventure holiday in France. You know, canoeing and that. Then that same week, she sold a design for a new kind of toaster and made £12 million. And then got an offer to make a DVD about aerobics. Anyway, since your show, I've decided not to be jealous anymore. Thank you, yours, Greg. And then the only other letter we got was, Dear Mark, I love your show and canoeing. Love, Mary.
15: You've been a very nice audience, and so have you at home, as far as I know at least. It's nice when people are fairly straightforward in their responses, you know. If it's funny, laugh. If it's not, don't laugh. On TV, a lot of shows try to sort of manipulate the audience to create a false atmosphere. Like on ITV's The X Factor, for example, a show which relies on eliminating singers one by one, which is something the BBC would never stoop to. On that show, it's common practice for the judges to go, you know, like, oh, I'm sorry to tell you, you're through to the next round! Or, it's bad news, you've won! And that is a very dangerous precedent to set. One day that person will be in the doctors. And they go, it's bad news, I'm afraid. I think I've seen this trick before. I don't like this convention which you get among young people, especially students, of, like, ironically appreciating bad things. Like, oh, it's so bad, it's good. You know, why should music or fit or anything have to be given this special license to be somehow enjoyably bad? It encourages poor standards. You don't get people saying, oh, I've got smallpox, I'm so ill, it's quite good. What can I do about the habits of students? What can I do about the X Factor?
8: Cop out.
15: Sorry?
8: It's a cop-out. What do you mean, what can I do about that? I thought you were trying to make the world substantially better.
15: You know, it's just a name. Just a minute is not just a minute long.
8: Again with the jokes. Sorry? Boring. It's nonsense. Art can be powerful. You only have to look at my poems. I don't do it so people can say, oh, that's pretty. That's not what I'm in it for. I do it to change the world, Mark. Plus, obviously, I make about 50k a year.
15: You make £50,000 a year out of poems.
8: You just have to know your market.
15: Well, maybe Key has a point. Maybe I'm guilty of the greatest laziness of them all, convincing myself deep down that I can't really make a difference. We've come to the turning point of this week's discussion.
16: Turning point, turning point. The point in the show that indicates a transformation in Mark's attitude towards his subject. Altogether. Turning point, turning point. The point in the show that indicates a transformation in Mark's attitude towards his subject.
15: You've really perked up.
17: Thanks. I was inspired by Tim Key.
8: Thanks, Tim.
15: It's true that very often in my life, I've tended not to make much of an effort to help people. I watch protests and rallies and think, well, that doesn't really concern me. Not long ago, someone came up to me during an animal rights protest and said, excuse me, did you know, in the time you've been standing there, three animals have died in captivity? Okay, I won't stand here. It's probably a coincidence, to be honest. There you are, problem solved. If you were at home, I just walked a slightly different place. It's a bit of silent comedy, like Chaplin might have done. Just a few weeks ago, I was caught up in a rally by accident, and this guy said, excuse me, did you know, on average, women earn 25% less than men? Lazy buggers. Again, the wrong attitude. Recently, I was taught a real lesson. I was waiting to use a ticket machine, and in front of me was this old guy who was rubbish at using the machine. He was putting his card in the wrong way round, like pressing the wrong button, didn't even know his PIN. 3452. Easy. don't remember that, probably. And I was kind of like sighing and come on, come on, trying to sort of frighten him into speeding up. Strangely, this intimidation didn't really work. And suddenly, from the back of the queue, this very well-dressed man appeared and said, excuse me, do you need a hand? And the old guy, of course, said, thank you. And there was a touching moment as the younger guy helped the old guy to use the machine. It was a really nice moment. I felt like a prick. Because I had always sneered at do-gooders like, you know, Gandhi or Cliff Richard. I'd assumed the only reason Cliff Richard was still alive was so God would put off having to meet him. But what if there is something in it? What if, radical as may seem, doing good is the good thing to do? Or whatever. A couple of months ago, I saw the well-dressed man again. I was in Waitrose, the superior supermarket. I've had a fairly good year financially. I thought, I know, I'll have a guava. Right? You know, I'm not a snob about supermarkets, but I've had some bad experiences in more sort of low-brand super. I was in a supermarket recently, and my bag just fell apart as I was on the way out. Groceries everywhere. I looked at the bag, and I said, biodegradable. This bag will biodegrade. And it's all very well, but it's meant to be 100 years. I didn't even get out of the shop with my milk. Anyway, so there in Waitrose was the man again. Should I tell him, I wonder, that he's made me reassess my behaviour? So I gathered my courage and said, do you remember the thing with the old guy? You helped him. And of course, the guy did remember. He's a businessman. He probably had it on his BlackBerry. 10 o'clock meeting, 10:15, help old guy. I said, well, since then, I've resolved to be more like you because I could have done what you did. I could have helped the guy, but I didn't. You were the one who actually did it. So I'm going to try and be more like you. Thank you. And the guy said, yeah, you could have done it. Would have been better than just pacing up and down. I thought, you sanctimonious bastard. But the lesson stands, inactivity is not good enough. You know, in just sitting back complacently criticising other people's laziness, I'm as lazy as anyone else. Which brings us to the final part of the show, or as I like to call it, the bit at the end.
17: That's rubbish. Come on, we can do better than that. We've perked up. Let's call it the epiphany.
16: Epiphany, epiphany, the insights of the show distilled, the insights of the show distilled, epiphany.
15: Very nice.
16: All together.

0: apathy is a killer. I'm sorry, I'll read that again. The great white shark is a killer. But apathy is also bad. Laziness is something we as a nation badly need to address. Look at the recent Ashes series, won by Australia by the narrowest of margins. According to an internet survey taken before the series started, only 14% of people thought England could win. 38% said no chance. 48% voted who cares. What about that for apathy? Almost half of the people who voted were so far from caring, they were even prepared to cast a vote to say they couldn't be bothered to cast a vote. Is it any wonder we lost? Also, what that got me was 14% means that probably only one of the actual England players thought we could win. But, must have been embarrassing in the changing room. Come on, boys, we can do this. Oh, who wants to tell him? Let's not be like that majority of apathetic people. Let's dare to make a difference. Rather than just letting those bottles pile up by the back door, make this the week you go to the bottle bank. And then maybe ask yourself why there are so many bottles in the first place. It's not just me saying it, you've got a major problem. Make this the week that you help the old lady across the road. If you can't find a suitable one, don't just give up. Grab any old lady and make her come across the road with you. If she's really reluctant, take her back the other way again and then go to the police station and fill out the necessary forms. I think the pop group M People put it best. How often do we find ourselves saying that? In their inspirational song, What Have You Done Today? They ask, what have you done today to make you feel proud? I heard that, I thought, they're right. I went and shot M People. Thank you, I do feel great. You may not have to shoot a band, but let's all try and do something, even if it's only turning on the radio next week when I'll be tackling the last of the deadly sins. Until then, please join me in thanking Tim Key. Now, at this point, every week, I try and find a link between Tim Key and Tim Minchin, and I've used up pretty much everything now. Okay, and now, from a person who's a man to another person who is one. I'll do it. Will you please welcome, with the closing song, Tim Minchin.
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2: 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I avoided white bread, potatoes.

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1: 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The producer was Katie Marsden.

0: bring out the Branston. Because the crisp vegetables and the one and only tangy sauce in Branston pickle bring out the best in your food.
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7: Ladies and gentlemen, we present The Navy Lark with our three stars, Leslie Phillips, Stephen Murray, and John Pertwee. Well now, about the saucy Lillian Gish calendar that was whipped out of my office at Broadcasting House.
8: Oh, look, crying out loud, you're not still nattering on about that, are you?
7: Yes, I am. I relied on Miss Gish to keep Robin warm when the central heating packed up.
8: You dirty old devil.
7: Not at all.
8: Look, Robin, old chap, why don't you just accept the fact that you've had it? Take it like a chap's chap on a chap's chin.
7: Well, I suppose if you lot can take what's coming to you, I ought to be able to take the loss of my calendar.
8: Exactly, of course you. Pardon? What did he say? Not quite enough, sir. But I'd rather he stop now. I'm not that curious.
7: Oh, suit yourselves. But you've had it too, and only Robin knows where the trouble begins and who starts it.
8: All right, then. Where and who?
7: In Captain Povey's outer office, and, needless to say, with Mr. Phillips.
9: Good morning, Heather.
10: Goodbye, Mr. Phillips.
9: Cheerio, nice to see you. Now, just a minute, Heather. I demand an explanation. I have a right to know why you've broken off our engagement. Is it because you're tired of me?
10: Yes.
9: Is it because I've been out with other girls?
10: Yes.
9: Is it because sometimes I haven't remembered we'd had a date?
10: Yes.
9: Or is it because you're absolutely and completely fed up with me?
10: Yes.
9: Heather, don't hedge. Tell me the truth. What is it? What is all this nonsense of you going out with CPO Pertwee?
10: Strange as it may seem, I happen to like him. I like him very much. At least he's a man a girl can look up to.
9: And that's another thing. Last time you went out, what was he up to?
10: Give him a chance. We've only been out together once.
9: With Pertwee, I should have thought that'd just be about enough. Filthy swine. Filthy swine!
10: Mr. Phillips, I fail to see what all this has to do with you now. You've got your engagement ring back.
9: Yeah, possibly, but on my finger it looks silly.
10: Well, then I suggest you sell it.
9: Oh, don't be ridiculous. Who'd buy a second-hand ring that costs only 30 shillings? That's not the point. I shall keep it forever to remind me of happier times. I shall wear it on a piece of string round my neck.
10: Well, if my third finger is anything to go by, you're in for a bright green chest. Now, if you don't mind, I've got a lot of work to do. I want to get away early tonight.
9: Very well, then. Early? Why? What are you doing? Where are you going?
10: If you must know, I'm going out with C.P.O. Pertwee again.
9: Trophy's won! Trophy's won!
11: It's that pity.
9: Truth is what? Oh. Oh, it's you, Captain Swine. I mean, you wanted to see me, Captain Purvis.
12: No, nor did I wish to hear you at Force 8 in my office. Get back to your ship and get the work done for a change. Oh, and when you see CPO Pertwee, you might tell him I've got the gramophone records that he wanted to borrow. He can collect them from my office, but I must have them back tomorrow. Records? Yes, I gather he needs them for this evening. Oh, that, you know, I should have thought he'd want the Beatles, but he particularly asked for things like the Blue Danube and tunes for a starry night by the Viennese singing strings and so on. All background music.
9: Yes, the background to what?
8: To his wife!
12: Out, Mr. Phillips! Out, out, out!
13: Oh, Abel Seaman Johnson has got to bake the pie, because Abel Seaman Johnson said he'd have a try. But Abel Seaman Johnson is such a lousy cook. Abel Seaman Johnson's eating Mrs. Beaton's book. Oh, Abel Seaman Johnson has got a lousy voice.
8: Look, never mind the Frank Sinatra, of course, your great fat rolling boulder. Look, what's a steak and kidney pie like?
13: Just a minute, I'll try it with a knife.
8: Ooh. Well?
13: No, I don't think it is, Mary. It's the same as the other eight I've made, Chief.
8: Then stop making steak and kidney pies with glue pastry.
13: But why can't you buy a steak and kidney pie from a shop? Or take either it to an high-class chap?
8: Look, how many more times? I've borrowed Dusty Miller's married quarters for the evening, and I want to impress Heather with my magnificent home cooking. In any case, cooking a pie in a ship's galley and warming it up at Dusty Miller's is a flaming sight cheaper than taking it out of a Cafe Romantica.
13: Ah.
8: I'll get the perishing pie right this time. Up to now, she'd have been so impressed with my home cooking, she'd have been speechless. One mouthful and her jaws would have welded together.
13: Well, at least she couldn't have screamed for help.
8: No, possibly not. But if you don't bake a decent pie soon, you'll scream all right for mercy. Now look, chuck failure number 9 out of the port hill.
13: Righto. I name this pie Fatso's Disaster. Pie well and truly launched, Chief.
8: Good out. Right, now get cracking on the next one. And look, this time, check your recital.
13: I can't make another one, Chief. I run out of baking tins.
8: You seem in great care. Have you been throwing the tins out of the porthole as well as the pies you baked them in?
13: Well, I didn't exactly have any choice. You couldn't separate them.
8: Oh, lovely. Lovely, lovely. Lovely. Very, very nice indeed. You realise what you've done, don't you?
13: No.
8: The old plum-coloured dockyard will be full of floating baking tins.
13: It won't, you know, with my pastries that are sunk. You know, I still can't think what's been going wrong. I followed my mum Min's recipe very careful.
8: Yeah, well, perhaps your mum Min always chucks her steak and kidney pies in the sea as well.
13: No, funnily enough, she don't.
8: Then there must be something wrong with your ingredient in a minimum.
13: No, no, there isn't. Now I've checked them each time I've, And what's more, good morning.
8: Come back here. Come here, you chubby shadow of a chef. What's been going wrong?
13: Well, before I begin, I'd like to point out it's not entirely my fault.
8: What happened?
13: Well, it's the manufacturers, you see. They should use a different sort of packet.
8: Go on.
13: Well, it looked like a baking powder packet.
8: What looked like a baking powder packet?
13: Well, of course, if I'd remembered the cook made them little model boats in bottles, I'd have realised it only looked like a baking powder packet.
8: What looked like a baking powder packet?
13: Well, when you're busy, you see, you just don't notice, do you? I mean, it looks exactly like a baking powder packet.
8: What? See?
13: Is model boat plastic powdered glue.
8: Model boot plastic powdered glue?
13: Yeah, of course it could have been worse.
8: How?
13: Well, you might have eaten one of them pies I made on it, might you?
8: If I had, my son, if I had, I can assure you that I'd have waited until it set and I was as heavy as lead, and then I'd have dropped on you from a flaming great height. But it's not messing about. Come on, pat a cake, bake this man. Bake me a pie as fast as you can. Roll it and pat it and mark it with P. Or Johnsy will boot you in the RSVP.
14: Go on, I'm rich, Captain Poker, sir.
13: That's it. Kitchen clothes. Give her a cold ham salad instead.
8: Oh, well, can't I? What's old Thundergut doing aboard? What do you want Mr. Murray for?
13: Well, perhaps we've got to put to sea immediately. In which case, Ren Chasen's due for a sandwich and a telly instead of a snack and a snog.
8: You can't be jobs. Look, Honor, you get back to your cooking whilst I've found out what's going on.
12: The Blue Danube, tuned for a starry night by the... You can't be serious, sir. C.P.O. Pertwee asked to borrow all this old... these delightful melodies.
8: He did. But tell him I must have them back by the morning. They belong to my dear wife, Ramona's mother. and I must put them back in her collection before tomorrow's night.
15: Very well, sir.
8: You see, tomorrow is our weekly musical evening. And if I've been a good boy, Ramona lets me wind up the we have some guests coming. We wish to play the record to them ourselves.
15: Yeah, I quite understand, sir. I'll see you return them, but you shouldn't have made a special journey from your office with them, sir. Perhaps we could have fetched them.
8: Yes, well, I wanted to see you about something else, so I brought them with me. I had the security chaps under me.
15: Good gracious, whatever have you done? Sold the building plans of your office to the Russians?
8: Number one, you know perfectly well what I meant. There's been some sort of scare on ever since that iron curtain thing.

0: for office to the Russians.
1: Number one, you know perfectly well what I meant. There's been some sort of scare on ever since that Iron Curtain frigate left after her visit yesterday.
0: Well, it's funny. We were scared while she was here. They kept pointing their guns at us.
1: What did you do about it?
0: Send them a signal, sir. Don't you know it's rude to point?
1: Well, that's probably what upset them. Well, whatever it was, there's been a report that they'd put a frogman over the side not long before they sailed. So all ships must carry out a full-scale security checkup.
0: Oh, excuse me, sir. Hello, Briggs, number one here.
2: Starboard lookout here, sir. Leading Seaman Goldstein, Captain. What do you make of a...
0: Pardon? Make of what?
2: Oh, been having a kip in the sun, have you? Good job, some of us are awake.
0: Now, look here, Goldstein.
2: On the contrary, sir, you look out here. I don't know what they are, but I just assume they weren't. They don't look at all friendly.
0: Goldstein, what are you talking about?
2: Well, if I knew, I wouldn't be bothering to chat you up about it, would I, sir? Bobbing about just below the surface they are. All shiny and nasty.
0: Goldstein, what's bobbing about below the surface out there?
2: Well, if you were to ask me, and I'm hoping you won't, because I'd rather not know. If it's all the same to you, sir, just in case I am.
0: I'll ignore that, chiefly because I couldn't make sense of it. Go on.
2: Well, sir, if you must know, I guess they could be limpet mines.
0: What?
1: What did he say? Limpet mines?
0: Quick, sir, let's look over the side.
1: No, after you. No, this is your ship. I must get ashore. Yes, I want it urgently. I'll phone you further instructions from under my desk in this, from my office. In the meantime, the British said, don't smoke, or stamp about, or breathe, or blink, or anything.
3: Hello, Captain Perry, sir. Just the chap I wanted to see. Now, I want to chat with you about your secretary, sir. Have you time to come below for a noggin and a cigarette?
1: Ah! Don't you dare! Don't you dare!
0: Funny chap.
3: What's the matter with it?
0: Oh, nothing much. He just thinks that a frogman may have sucked some limpet mines onto our hull.
3: Oh, is that all?
0: Well, there's no need for him to behave.
3: I think I'm going to faint.
0: But not until I'm a long, long way away.
2: Oi! If anyone's interested, I'm still here. I'm getting more convinced than ever that I won't be here for much longer.
0: Oh, sorry, Goldstein. What's happened now?
2: Well, for once, the water's fairly clear, sir. And I can see at least two of these tin things stuck to our hull below the waterline.
0: Ah! Mother! Oh, shut up! Goldstein, whereabouts on the ship are they?
2: Well, hang on, sir. Well, sir, I'd say they're almost directly below the galley porthole, sir.
1: Excuse me, Mr. Munson. I saw Captain Povey aboard and I wondered if anything was up.
0: Very probably. There's been a frogman about and we think we've got some limpet mines on our hull.
1: Oh, well, as long as it's nothing serious. Help! If we got some compassionate leave, sir, I'll pick the path up the main gate. Only phone it through quick because I'll be running all the way.
0: Keep well into the left, Pertwee. I may want to overtake.
1: Be quiet, the pair of you.
0: No, you'd probably all some stupid mistake. Limpet mines, indeed. Probably something else entirely.
3: Like what?
0: Well, how should I know? Might be old baking tins or anything.
3: Pardon?
0: I said it might be old baking tins or anything. Now, we just have to send a diver down to have a look.
3: No, I wouldn't do that. No, they'll be mine, sir.
1: Put the sea front, sir. Perhaps we'll take them off with the engines for a bicycle.
3: Are you potty? They might blow us up.
1: Well, that's the risk one takes when one volunteers to serve one flag. One must just take that shot.
0: No, don't be ridiculous, Percy. Captain Toby knows about it, and he wouldn't dream of sending us to sea. We just have to wait until we hear from him that he's arranged for divers to go down.
1: Excuse me, sir.
0: Yeah, what is it, Ginger?
3: Signal from Captain Forby, sir.
0: Ah, you see? What did I tell you?
3: There are no divers available, sir, and you're to put to sea at once, sir.
0: What?
3: In the interest of the safety of the rest of the fleet and the dockyard, sir.
0: Hey, what about our safety?
3: Oh, that didn't seem to enter into the conversation, sir. Mind you, his voice were a bit muffled-like. Sounded as if he was phoning from under his desk, sir.
0: Very probably. Stand by the cast-off, gentlemen.
4: Aye, aye, sir. Well, it's an ill wind that blows up nobody any good.

0: I?
1: This nonsense will put a stop to your evening stog with Heather,
0: hasn't it, Pertwee?
2: Filthy swine!
1: Oh, shut up and stand by to cast off! We're clear of the dockyard, sir.
0: Splendid.
1: Perhaps Captain Povey will come out from under his desk now.
0: I doubt it, sir. Not until he hears the bang.
1: Aren't you the little optimist?
0: Opti what?
1: Optimist! That's what the one-legged grasshopper did when he tried to jump onto a blade of grass.
0: Come again, sir.
1: When he opt, he missed. I think when the grasshopper opt, he... Yeah, I'm so proud of that one. I don't know why I bother.
0: Neither do we.
3: Oh, excuse me, you fellow.
1: Come in, Padre.
3: Oh, so kind. My best all round.
1: Anything the matter, Padre?
3: Well, not exactly, except that I do seem to be a deputation.
1: A deputation, Father?
3: From? Well, as near as I can tell, from practically the entire congregate, crew. As the ship's welfare officer, such grand and rewarding work, the crew have approached me on a matter of some extreme urgency.
1: All right, what do they want? A new set of darts?
3: That has been mentioned. Splendid game. Only last night I got a double 19 with my first dart. Dart number one, the first dart.
0: Congratulations. Well done. But what do the men want now?
3: Oh, nothing much. They requested me to ask you if you would have any objection to them taking to the boat.
0: What?
3: Presumably, they feel the need for some physical, if you'll pardon me, Griffin, exercise, and want to go for a bit of a row round.
1: They don't. They want to put as much water as possible between them and the ship before the mines blow her up.
0: And I, for one, can see their point. I think I'll join them. Coming, Pertwee?
1: Me, sir? Me, sir? No, thank you, sir. I trust, sir, that I know where my duty as an humble man lies. I shall stay with my ship to the end.
0: He's ill.
1: He must be.
0: He's not. Pertwee, what are you up to?
1: Me, sir? Just serving my monarch and the flag.
3: Tell fellow. One of the very best I'm for. Nay, I'll go further. I'd say you are the sort of chap in whom one can have every confidence.
1: Every confidence. Padre, you must get on. Tell the men to carry on with their duties and keep away from the sea boat.
3: By all means, so shall it be. My regards to all. Regards to all.
1: Right, Percy, you're up to something. And in a very few minutes, you're going to be down to something as well.
3: Begging yours, sir?
1: You're putting on our diving gear and going over the side to see what it is that's stuck on the ship's hull.
3: Me?
1: You! Philip, stop engine.
0: Aye, aye, sir. Stop engine, chief.
1: Well, I'd rather not, sir, but stop engine to chase, sir.
0: I wonder just how long we shall have to wait before Lieutenant Queeg takes any notice of that.
4: Purvey, sir, I demand to know what... Captain Purvey?
5: I'm down here.
4: Good gracious, what are you doing under your desk?
5: Nothing at all.
4: Oh, what a very odd place to choose to do it.
5: I'd love to.
4: I'm delighted to hear it. I wish it had been half a crown.
5: What?
4: Murderer.
5: Ben Chisholm, you are the girl.
4: How dare you send my new boyfriend and my ex-fiancé to their doom, and with the same bang, too. I know all about the need for economy in the Navy, but blowing up the whole of my private life with one mine is going too far.
5: Well, there may be more than one limpet mine on Cartbridge. In fact, there are probably at least two.
4: Charming. What's that, one each? I don't care if it's stuck 100 out there. You've no right to blow up my snog.
5: I wouldn't put the blasted mines on her.
4: I wouldn't put it past you. Jealousy. What? I've noticed you bending down to tie up your shoelace opposite my desk.
5: Great Jason, how dare!
4: And what happens now? Are you just going to leave them to steam about on the high seas until they go off bang?
5: There is no need for sarcasm, Mentation. I am taking every possible...
6: Suffering Codswallop, where is everybody today?
7: Oh, good grief, the Admiral.
3: Every office is either deserted or the chap in it is sitting under his desk. Potted, a lot of them.
2: Oh, completely, sir. I couldn't have put it better myself, sir. Absolutely potted, sir. Every man jack of them, so you hit the...
3: Flag, Lieutenant.
2: Sir,
3: shut your cake hole.
2: Certainly, sir. Cake hole shut, sir.
3: Not for long, I'll be bound. Toby, what's going on? Just tell me why the dockyard is full of baking tins.
5: Baking tins?
3: Toby, if I want an echo, I'll go up a swift mountain and shunt.
2: Funnily enough, sir, I was over there recently, and one of the best echoes can be... sir?
3: Cake hole.
2: My deep apologies, sir. I completely forgot, sir. My fault
3: is... Teeming muscle! I'll be glad when your tour of duty as my flag lieutenant ends.
2: So shall I, sir. I mean...
3: Oh, say something, Toby, for pity's sake, or he'll waffle on again for hours.
5: I don't know what to say, sir.
3: Well, neither does he, but it never stops him talking. Now, where have all these baking tins come from?
5: I haven't the faintest idea, sir.
3: Haven't you? Well, I have. One of the salvage tugs has fished out 8, and they're all full of some ghastly glue muck. At first, they thought they were limpet mines, but then they managed to crack one open with an axe, and it had got steak and kidney inside it.
5: Steak and kidney?
2: Captain Pover, sir, if the Admiral wants an echo, he'll go up a swift mountain. Sir?
4: Such a cake hole. Oh, I do beg your pardon.
3: On the contrary, congratulations. I wish I could have you for my flag, Lieutenant.
5: You were about to say, sir, that you knew where these baking tins came from.
3: Yes, and given half a chance, I will. They were all marked RN property, and one of them was also marked HMS Troutbridge.
5: What? Was it now? Oh, oh, oh, well, sir, just leave this to me. I'll deal with the matter just as soon as Troutbridge docks. Pertwee? Ship calling CPO Pertwee, can you hear me?
8: Yes, sir. Audibly loud and flaming clear, sir. Your voice turned off, rocket round and can't discharge it, Elvis, sir.
3: Oh, sorry, pardon. Can you see whatever it is that's stuck on our hull?
8: Yes, sir. The baking tin, sir.
5: Baking tin?
8: Ah! Oh, lug old.
3: Oh, sorry, pardon again. How many are there?
8: Two, sir. But I've got them both off.
3: Oh, good man. Bring them up with you.
8: Aye, aye, sir.
3: Right, Mr. Queeg, start the winch. Fix CPO Pertwee up.
9: Ah, by that you mean right now, I take it.
3: Well, of course. He's been down in that diving suit quite long enough.
9: Oh, I'll not quarrel with that. Beats me how you ever got him to go down in the first place. However, getting him up again, well, that's another matter altogether.
3: What?
9: Well, the snag is this winch thing, you see, or whatever it is that winds the ropes up and down.
3: You mean there's something wrong with it?
9: Well, I wouldn't actually care to express an opinion about that myself, no. It's the lad who understands how the mechanical gubbins or whatever they are at work. It. He's the one who's not so good.
3: Oh, not again.
9: I'm afraid so, yes. Hmm. Some of his mates took him into Portsmouth and bought him a Chinese meal last night, you see. Mind, I doubt if they're his mates this morning, because the sweets and sour seem to have proved a sight too powerful for the lad. They understand it, the sour got him before the sweets could calm things down again. I've seen very little of him since, of course. What he's calling his mates through the door was never Chinese, I can assure you.
3: I can imagine.
8: Look, boy, if I'm not interrupting anything, could I come up now, please? Or could I at least have some more air?
3: Yes. Wait a minute, breathe what you've got. You were saying, Mr. Queen?
9: Oh, was I? Was I really? Oh, yes, the lad. Oh, yes. He sends his best, by the way, from wherever he is. Let's face it, he's there most of the time now. Not as a volunteer at that. He was so fat when he joined the ship, you know. Over 17 stone, now he's down to 8 stone 6. You'd never credit it. Well, maybe you would, but he wouldn't. As far as he's concerned, his only chance to establish contact with the outside world is to shout at people who pass the porthole situated just below the cistern. There haven't been too many of those lately, I can tell you.
3: Mr. Queen, get Pertwee up from below. We must get back to Portsmouth and explain what's happened.
9: Uh-huh.
8: At last. I was beginning to think that John's had been forgotten. Alley-oop number 8.
2: If I had my way, we'd leave him down there. Filthy swine!
8: Ah! Oh, my luck, old. cold. For pity's sake, give me some more air.
0: Oh, shut up. Mr. Queen, get Pertwee up and let's head back to Portsmouth.
7: Well, gentlemen, I'm waiting.
0: Now, before you go ashore, I demand to know, what is your expression?
10: We were rather hoping you'd have one, actually, sir.
8: Oh, no, sir, it was some callous merchant ship, sir. Without thought for the safety of those who sail the air seas for a greater, sir. You know what it is? It chucked a load of old baking tins into the briny. Half the evidence brought here, sir. Two baking tins containing a right sticky, soggy load of old muck, sir.
0: I don't doubt it. I have 8 similar baking tins full in my office. If you dig deep enough, you will eventually find steak and kidney.
8: Steak and kidney? How common.
0: And if you look at the base of one of them, you will also find a mark. It says R.N. Property, H.M.S. Proudfish.
8: Here, just a minute, sir. Did you say that you've got 8 bacon tins in your office?
7: I did.
8: Yeah, just a minute, sir. Johnson?
11: Not guilty. Never mind that.
8: How many steak and kidney pies did you chuck through the galley porter?
11: Including the last one, 9.
8: Old Thundercuts has got 8. Yeah. I brought up 2. Yeah. 8 plus 2 is help! Pertwee's caught a mine!
10: Definitely, sir. I'll collect the pass at the main gate.
8: What are you talking about? This, sir. This thing, sir. It's not the same as the rest. It's a flaming cicada to get off the owl for a start.
0: No. Just a baking tin like one. Captain Pertwee, sir, perhaps you take
12: it.
13: Not me,
12: Mr. Smith. What? Oh, yes, Senator. I just you leave it to me.
8: Ah! Check it over the side, somebody. Don't look at me. It's got a top hold of it.
12: I do want it.
8: You've got it.
12: Oh, you're rotten. A stinking lot of rotten. And a big bang all gone fatso rotten at that. I'll take it away, somebody. Fatso doesn't want to be blown up.
8: Chuck it over the side, you clown. Quick.
12: All right, then, but I've got witnesses, so I'm not going to pay for it.
0: Limpet mine disposed of, sir, as per orders.
8: I might have known. With your kind of luck, I might have known.
0: There was bound to be one real mine amongst them.
8: Well, all right, but that doesn't explain how you dumped all those baking tins.
0: Discharging rubbish whilst in harbour is a very serious
10: offence. Captain Officer, excuse me, Captain Officer. You wanted on the ship to shore post.
0: What? Well, can't it wait?
10: I doubt it, sir. It's your lady wife, sir.
14: Oh, nasty.
0: Hello, Captain Pervy here.
4: Henry Pervy, what do you mean you've been playing at? Where am I at your mother's records? I'm just sorting them out for our musical evening, and all my favourites are missing.
0: Well, I took the liberty of lending
4: and
0: them...
4: And what has happened to June for a starry night? Where's my blue dandy? All I can find is Mr. William Cotton in his ensemble, playing 40,000 shovels on a frost.
0: Well, I...
4: And a Mr. Gerald O in his Gaucho Tango band, belting to Lady of Spades. But it's not good enough, Henry. This is the last time I shall let you play around with my 45, 33 McGurn, and 78, I can tell you.

Leslie Phillips, Stephen Murray, and John Pertwee have been mine-sweeping their way through The Navy Lark, written by Laurie Wyman. Leslie Phillips was the sub-lieutenant, Stephen Murray was the number one, John Pertwee was the chief petty officer. Captain Povey was played by Richard Caldicott, Heather was Heather Chayton, Abel Seaman Johnson was Ronnie Barker, the Padre was Michael Bates, and the Admiral was Tenniel Evans. The show was produced by Alistair Scott Johnson.

0: If you're paying this kind of money for a car, you'd want it to have a touch of style, legroom, four doors, and all that. And if this is what you had in mind, you don't even have to pay that kind of money for the new Skoda Super Estelle. Skoda's new Super Estelle puts the man in the street
1: and his dog
0: on the road.
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3: Hello. 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They're a bit small and flavourless. Oh, and if you're thinking of preserving some surgical corsets for next Christmas... why not put down a bottle of Chateau Neuf de Saint-Germain de Rosalie's wart remover? They go together like peaches and creosote. Well, one last bargain you can find in the shops this week, and that's me. 3/6 a pound, ready wrapped, and best served with egg all over my face.
2: Also in the shops this week in ripe condition, well, going off a bit, perhaps, are Tim Brooke Taylor, John Cleese, Graham Garden, David Hatch, Joe Kendall Bilotti with their well-known package deal.
4: There's a giveaway of Bilotti in every package.
5: I'm sorry, I'll read that again. Shoppers, again.
2: I'm sorry, I'll read that again. Report. And this week, we report on housing.
6: Oh, no! Not that! Oh, not that! I beg of you, for pity's sake, not that!
2: Why? What's the matter with housing?
7: Housing? Sorry, I thought you said community alligator wrestling in Turpentine.
8: Housing, that's all right, sorry.
2: Yes, we report on housing.
9: Here in the heart of Batterwick, one of London's worst slum areas, lives 97-year-old Miss Edith Mimbles. She lived all her life in this tumble-down old house, which is in a shocking state of repair. Let's ask her what she feels about living in a rickety old place like this. I'll just knock out the door.

0: I'm so sorry. I wanted number three. But there are other problems. In some parts of the country, the local inhabitants complain about the number of Indians moving into the area.
1: Told you, stranger, look out! Here they come again!
2: Ugh, white man, take our land. Steal our bungalows.
0: In these areas, overcrowding is a problem. But we heard of one family living alone in a house big enough to house many more occupants. We went to speak to the head of this family, but unfortunately, Her Majesty was away at the time. However, a palace spokesman did, in fact, tell us to push off. Well, what can be done to improve living conditions? Does the fault really lie with the landlords?
3: Out, go on. Get out. Out. Out. Out.
4: Oh, have mercy, sir. For pity's sake, spare a thought for the baby.
3: Be gone, I said. Be gone this minute. Quit these portals, Instanter. Go.
4: Oh, how can you do this? What a cold, cold heart it is that turns out a poor woman with her fatherless babe, her aged white-haired mother, her ancient granny with a wooden leg.
5: Take pity, take pity, kind soul.
6: Do not cast us out.
3: Go away.
4: Oh, why? Why do you turn us away from this house?
3: Well, for a start, you live next door.
0: And now, let's take a look at the houses themselves. How are they built?
7: Well, the simplest form of building is probably the Eskimo igloo, just a dome made out of blocks of ice. Unfortunately, the Eskimo igloo builders are dying out.
0: Why is that?
7: They never marry.
0: Oh, is that a tradition?
7: No, it's just that they've got terribly cold hands.
8: And even today, some people like to build their own homes. Do-it-yourself enthusiasts, like Mr. E.C. Dusit of Clapham. I visited Mr. Dusit, and when I reached the house he'd built all by himself, I rang the bell. Mr. Dusit opened the fireplace, and I stepped into the bathroom.
9: Oh, hello, you've come to view my little boat, have you? Well, what do you think of it?
8: It's very nice. But this bathroom, isn't it rather small?
9: Yes, that was a slight miscalculation, yes, that the bath only fits in on one end, you see. So you have to take a bath standing up.
8: But doesn't all the water run out?
9: No, not if you keep the door shut.
8: And you built it all yourself?
9: Yes, I did it single-handed, yes. After the accident with the circular saw.
8: Now, this room here must be the sitting room.
9: Of course, yes. The ceiling's too low for you to stand.
8: The room we're in now, this is really unusual.
9: Yes. Well, I'm very proud of this room. I designed it myself.
8: It's very plain and simple. No fireplace.
9: No, and no windows.
8: And no doors.
9: No, just black walls.
8: With no way in or out.
9: That's absolutely cool. Oh.
8: Help! Let me out!
0: Most of us, however, prefer to leave the job to the professional builders.
10: Ah, right, horsehead lads. Is everybody here?
11: They certainly are. Let me get the paper.
10: Right, I'll call the roll now. There's Hannigan, Manigan, Shannigan, Dannigan, Brannigan, Fannigan, Paddy Muldoon.
11: It's Mickey O'Rafferty, Cafferty, Daffety, Peter O'Toole, and Valdoni can too.
10: All right, we've got to get this house built. Now, me and Paddy will tell you what to do.
11: Right, now then, be kind. Muldoon, you started the foundations with it, Doctor.
10: Oh, it's start on the foundation,
11: isn't it? Sure it is. Don't always start on the foundation.
10: But why don't we start on the roof? Then we can keep out the rain when we're building the walls.
0: I got a better idea now. Why don't we build the house inside out? Then when it's raining outside, we're inside outside, and when it's fine outside, we're outside inside.
10: That's enough out of you, Solly Cohen.
11: No.
10: You can carry the bricks up the ladder.
11: Right.
12: Sure, and wouldn't it be easier for the poor fella if you built the house at ground level so all the bricks in it were cemented together and then he'd only have to make the one trip up that ladder? And that way we'd need one less man.
11: Ah, good thinking, O'Rourke. You're fired.
10: Now then, lads, here's what you're going to do. Now, Michael O'Mulligan mixes the mortar while Big Billy Brannigan builds up the bricks.
11: And Paddy O'Poverty puts in the plumbing which Phineas Fogarty helps him to fix.
10: There's Mickey O'Magazine making the measurements. Mickey O'Mallican knocking the nails.
11: Well, Kevin O'Callaghan carries the concrete and Dickie O'Donovan's doing the thing. It's Paddy O'Mulligan, Paddy O'Mulligan, Paddy O'Mulligan, Paddy O'Mulligan, Paddy O'Mulligan, Paddy O'Mulligan, right, lads, tea break.
6: So much for the Italians. But in the old days, they really did build houses to last and to look good. And even today, you can still find the old-timers who remember life in the gracious homes of yesteryear.
13: Long-haired fellas.
14: Long-haired type.
15: Long-haired individual.
13: Don't have a proper home background.
14: That's the trouble.
13: Long-haired fellas.
14: And women.
15: Long-haired women. Even more.
13: I had to sell giblets last week.
14: Giblets?
13: Yes, old ancestral home. Giblets. In the family for years. Great-grandfather added the east wing.
14: Yes.
13: And the grandfather added the west wing. And then...
14: What happened then?
13: Flew away.
14: No.
13: Right off.
14: Yeah. In the last war, our roof flew off.
15: In the first war, my leg flew off. Most embarrassing. At a regimental dinner, just below the knee, clean as a whistle.
14: What happened?
15: No idea. I wasn't there at the time. Luckily...
14: You know, my family lived in our house for over 300 years.
15: Really?
14: Yes, can't get rid of them. Places stiff with them. Had to do some extra building on the roof.
13: Oh, yes?
14: Yes, but that's another story.
13: No! Yeah. Story!
15: In my young days, we lived in a 15-bedroom house.
14: 15?
15: 15 bedrooms. Nothing else. To spend the whole day asleep.
14: Did you?
15: Didn't wake up till I was 21. If then...
14: Butler!
13: Speaking of butlers, our butler was always stealing our food.
14: Really?
13: Yeah. What? You know what we did?
15: Oh, no.
13: We set a man trap in the pantry.
14: Man trap?
15: In the pantry.
13: And we baited it with a gigantic Wensleydale cheese.
14: And what happened?
13: Called it Enormous Mouse.
14: Ah. I remember those mice, fine creatures.
15: Not like these modern long-haired mice. Well, I must be running along.
14: How do you know?
15: I can feel my legs moving.
6: And now it's time for a song. I'm sorry, it's proud to present their own unique entry for the Eurovision Song Contest. As always on the ball, the song is specially constructed to appeal to every member of the international judging panel. This could get us into the common market.
16: Have I been all around the world, if you know what I mean? I have conquered Asia and Australia, and Antarctica I've seen. I've done America and China, and yet all that apart, there's a little place near Russia that is

compadres are all that I need. Nick the Norwegian and Zorba the Swede.

honeymoon, when we motored down for a couple of days in Italy, stopping for exactly 48 hours in England, Scotland, Ireland, Wales, Sweden, Finland, Belgium, Germany, Austria, Yugoslavia, Switzerland, Spain, Hungary, Portugal, Luxembourg, Holland, Denmark, Poland, Greece, Turkey, Czechoslovakia, San Marino, and Liechtenstein. I can see us now, skiing down the Autobahn in our gondola. Sweet skirl of the Alpenhorns, ah, how I love Italian opera. Sipping our tankards of Beaujolais and nibbling our Danish pastries. And remember, we stopped at that little bistro by the Bosphorus and ate a wonderful meal of spaghetti, sausages, frog's legs, haggis, Yorkshire pudding, and yogurt. And as the northern light sank over the Costa del Sol, I said, I loved you in Esperanto. Ah,

0: Here is a police message. This morning, two masked men broke into an East Croydon jeweler's and got away with £10,000 worth of diamonds. Eyewitness reports described one raider as being 6 feet 11 inches tall and the other 4 feet 9. Police are searching high and low.
1: And now, ladies and gentlemen, it is serial time once again. We present episode 10, only three to go, of Professor Prune and the Electric Time.

0: By the wicked fetish, arch-villain of outer space. Yet in a pair of makeshift trousers, the professor has managed to fly to Victorian England, where he is indicted for high treason. In the courtroom, he is faced with a prosecution counsel, who turns out to be none other than the evil fetish himself. What chance is he now? We shall soon know as we listen to this episode of...
1: The Time Trousers.
2: Oh, good grief, fetish.
3: The same. Oh, very similar.
4: And you are the counsel for the prosecution, are you?
3: I am, Miller.
4: Yeah, proceed with the cross-examination, would you do?
3: You are Professor Prune.
2: I am.
3: You are the inventor of...
5: We may as well point out at this stage that Graham Garden is playing both these parts. The following passage is not so much an exercise in humor as in vocal expertise. We do not expect many laughs during it, but Mr. Garden would appreciate a round of applause when it's all over. As this will persuade listeners at home that it was very difficult to do, which it isn't. Carry on, big head.
3: Professor, you are the inventor of these alleged time trousers.
2: I am.
3: I put it to you that these trousers are fakes.
2: I object.
3: Overruled. I put it to you that you are lying.
2: You're putting words into my mouth, sir.
3: I put it to you that when you tell me you are telling the truth, you are in fact lying in order not to tell the truth.
2: I am.
3: What?
2: Not.
3: Not what?
2: Lying.
3: What about? Ha-ha! You hesitate. Ha-ha-ha! Oh, the case rests, Milan.
0: Then the jury retired, but they soon found another one. And after several hours in consultation, they were ready to give their verdict.
4: You speak for the jury?
3: I do, my lad.
4: How did you find the defendant?
3: By looking under the table.
4: And tell me, do you find him guilty or innocent?
3: Guiltocent or indeed in a guilt.
4: Oh.
3: Six for and six against.
4: Oh, dear. I have to decide myself. Let's see. Did I find him guilty?
2: Oh!
4: Guilty. Oh, yes. Give me the black cap. It's getting very cold in here. Professor, you have been tried, and you must take the wrap. Put it round you. That'll keep you warm. There you are. Now, you've been tried, and it has been shown that many scandals have been caused by your trousers. These are serious breaches of the law. Silence in court. You've been found guilty of high treason and you must be castigated.
2: Oh, no!
4: What's that? Now you shall be taken from this place to Tyburn Tree where you will be hanged by the neck until ripe. Tickets on sale for me, price 3 and 6, 7 and 6. Edited highlights on BBC Two. Roll up!
0: So in the grim hush of early dawn, Professor Prune was led out onto Tyburn Hill, where he beheld the terrible scaffold.
6: I am the executioner, and I have here a signed paper authorizing me to do this hanging.
2: Oh, a lynching voucher.
6: Have you? Have you no respect? Professor, before you go, would you like a cigarette?
2: Oh, thank you.
6: Now... do you have one last request?
2: Yes. Can I have a light?
0: No. As the dawn approached, the rope was placed around the professor's neck, and the BBC broadcast the event to the nation.
5: Ladies and gentlemen, here is the 6 o'clock noose.
0: Oh! As the executioner slowly raised the lever that controlled the gibbet, Trixie, the professor's little niece, tried to stop him, crying,
7: I want to do it.
0: But even as the rope tightened... a galloping masked figure raced into view. Straight out to the gallows it bounded. The professor was swept into the saddle. Trixie and Percy leapt on behind. And away they all fled, leaving the executioner aghast.
8: Thank you, just what I wanted, a lovely gust.
7: Oh, we're safe, Uncle, we're safe.
2: And who is our mysterious masked rescuer that gallops like the wind? Take your mask off and show us your true identity. Woof! Oh, no!
0: Yes, it was Spot. Yes, it was Spot, their faithful dog, whom they thought they'd lost forever.
2: Oh, you can't win, can you?
7: Well, Uncle, now we're all together again. Can't we go home in the flying trousers?
2: No, Trixie, you're forgetting. Fetish stole the original time trousers, so only he knows where they are.
7: Then we must find him and he'll lead us to... to them.
0: And as luck would have it, at that very moment...
9: Look! Look! Up there in the sky! It's a huge balloon! Either that or a very fat, wingless bird.
0: Yes. It was, of course, Fetish. In his own rocket-powered inflatable blue tit. And as he floated away into the west, he sang a song which told them exactly where he was going.
10: I'm off to Alabama where the band runway.
0: And so they knew that Fetish really was bound for the deep south of America. Without delay, they clambered into a rowing boat and crossed the Atlantic in a record 16 years. A time that was not to be equal till the maiden voyage of the QE2. Oh. And then they took the railroad south and very soon found themselves at Rheumatic Creek, Virginia, boarding the riverboat that would take them down the Mississippi to New Orleans. There were all manner of folk on board, gathered around a man who was haranguing them.
4: Come on, gather around, y'all. You better listen good, because I'm going to tell you, I done found the secret of eternal happiness. Now shout hallelujah.
11: Hallelujah.
12: Well, super.
4: I have here in my hand this, friends, this is Dr. Duck's elixir.
11: Dr. Duck, obviously a quack.
4: Yes. And for the engines here present, we got fire water.
13: Fire water. Is that whiskey, Duck?
4: Nope, running nose. This is petrol.
13: But petrol, not for drinking.
4: Now, you been doing your book learning, son, because if you did, you'd know that engines run on petrol. Oh! And besides, you drink this fire water, you know what you're going to be. You're going to be a fire engine.
7: Uncle, I'm sure that elixir isn't medicine, it's alcohol.
11: Oh, what a bright child.
7: And this man is cheating these people. Stop him, Uncle.
11: Yes. Hey, you, Dr. Chappie, I'm a man of science, and I think your elixir is a fake. I demand to test it. Now, to do a proper analysis, I shall need, 30 or 40 bottles, half a dozen tonics, and a packet of nuts.
4: Help yourself, y'all.
0: And so the doctor tested the so-called elixir, and after 3 hours' vigorous experiments, came to this conclusion.
14: I can't tell. I shall need another 50 bottles.
4: Psst, Professor.
14: I'm afraid I am a little.
4: From the way that you're skipping and leaping about, I'd say you were a gambling man. How would you care to join us in a game of cards?
14: Splendid idea.
4: Right, well, allow me to introduce a few friends of mine. Now, first, this is the hostess of the ship. She is Cindy Lou.
7: Hello, it's a fine English gentleman.
4: And this here, friends, my sporting friends, two regular Mississippi gamblers. I can meet them.
12: Fat Chance?
15: Sam Hoops.
12: You kind of join us at the table?
14: What are you playing?
12: This is a crap game.
15: Yep, it is pretty bad.
7: Uncle, look at Fat Chance. Do you see what he's wearing?
14: A hat.
7: No, on his legs.
11: Funny place for a hat. Oh, good grief. The electric time trousers themselves. We must get them off him. And there's only one way to do that. Gentlemen, I suggest a game of strip poker.
16: Very well. Deal the cards. Now, place your bets.
11: I bet a sock.
7: I double that. A pair of socks and a vest.
16: I'll raise your vest and see your corsets.
14: I'll lay a hat.
16: All right. All right, Professor. I'm going to call your hand. Hand?
4: Yes.
16: Come here. What you got?
14: 4 aces.
16: Too bad. I got 5.
14: Oh, now what do I do?
7: Quickly, Professor. Play the queen.
14: All right. Now. Quick. Trixie, whilst he's standing, grab his trousers.
16: No, quick, Fat, over the side.
14: After them, Trixie. After them.
0: The professor and Trixie leapt into the murky waters of the Mississippi. Alas, they soon lost Fat Chance and Sam Hopes. And as dawn came, they found themselves washed up on a sandbank in the middle of the Mississippi swamps. Around them, the marsh gas bubbled as alligators slithered through the slime.
14: Oh, it's all gas and gators.
0: Then they saw coming towards them a shambling, bumbly figure.
17: Zippity-doo-dah, zippity-yay.
14: Who are you?
17: Ah, Uncle Rhesus.
14: Rhesus is a little monkey.
17: A little monkey? Well, he's a bit of a rascal.
18: Looky here, sunshine. Can you done gone bin direct us to destabilization, honey child?
17: Sure can, master. I can take you to the big wild house on the hill, and you can meet my mistress, sweet Savannah Sue.
0: After a few minutes, the professor felt dizzy.
19: You try singing this house.
0: Oh,
6: Soon they approached the big white house. Around it was a splendid orchard with orange trees groaning with fruit.
20: Oh, get off fruit.
6: A gardener was laying out plants.
20: Take that plant.
6: And there was a magnificent swimming pool with a lone bather shaped like a piano.
21: It's sweet Sylvana Sue.
22: Like you said, I'm shaped like a piano. Would you care to tickle my ivories? I'm just having a quick dip. Come on in.
18: Oh, I can't swim. But perhaps if I could use your water wings.
22: They're not water wings.
18: Oh! I wonder if you can help us.
22: Oh, yeah.
18: We're trying to get some trousers off a Mississippi gambler.
22: Very difficult. I've tried often enough.
18: No, ma'am, you misconstrue.
22: Oh, do I?
18: Yes. These are the electric time trousers, and they're really mine.
22: Oh, very interesting. You must tell me more. I'll just get out of the water. Rhesus.
23: Yes, ma'am.
22: Give me a hand. Thank you. Now, I'm sure you could all do with a drink.
18: Oh, yes, I'd love something long and cool.
22: And I'll have something short and cheeky. Rhesus, bring us an iced carrot and Jimmy Clitheroe. Now, tell me your problems, dear boy.
6: But no sooner had the professor opened his mouth than Rhesus came rushing out.
18: Oh, what were you doing in my mouth?
24: Mr. Sue, the engines is rising. Listen. The engines is revolting.
22: None of that, Rhesus, you little Enoch Powell, you.
24: Well, Mr. Sue, you folks gotta hide. It's that running nose. He's attacking everyone.
22: But didn't he sign a peace treaty this morning?
24: Sure did. Oh. But then they all drank a toast in that Dr. Duck's fire water. He lit a peace pipe and blew up. He sure is mad. He says he's gonna scalp every white folk in town.
22: You'll never scalp me. I'm completely bald.
18: But I'm not. Quick, no. Quick. Quick, Trixie. Spout. Hide.
23: He's coming.
18: Help. Help.
6: What will happen to the professor now? Has Spot reappeared only to be scalped all over? With luck. Will they find the time trousers in time to return to 1969 by episode 13? Listen again to next week's installment of...
1: The Time.

0: Those were the voices of Tim Brooke Taylor, John Cleese, Graham Garden, David Hatch, Joe Kendall, and Bilotti, bringing you a script written by Graham Garden and Bilotti. The song was Bilotti's too, and Leon Cohen arranged it, along with the rest of the music, the boys. David Hatch and Peter Titheridge produced it, and tore each other's hair in the process. To tell you why, here is John Otto Cleese.
1: That was, I'm sorry, I'll read that again, Mother. Again.
2: My name is...

0: on your last trip, did you discover what the Earth people eat? They eat a great many of these. They peel them with their metal knives. Boil them for 20 of their minutes. Then they smash them all to bits. They are clearly the most primitive people.
1: For MASH, get smash.
2: We had a party last night. It's one of the places in the worst shape. You know how it is. 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

0: We present Arthur Lowe, John LeMessurier, and Clive Dunn in Dad's Army. The Royal Train, featuring John Lorry, Arnold Ridley, and Ian Lavender, with this week's guests, Bill Pertwee, Frank Williams, Larry Martin, and Stuart Sherwin. Here is the news, and this is John Snagg reading it. In the middle of 1942, as the days lengthen into double British summertime, the Nazi forces step up their offensive. German U-boats pound the convoy routes in the North Atlantic, Rommel is once more at the gates of Egypt, and on the Russian front, Hitler initiates a twin attack on the Caucasus and the Volga. 2,000 miles from the freezing waters of the Volga, in the waiting room at Warmington-on-Sea's railway station, the local Home Guard platoon are assembled.
1: Here we are, Mr. Wilson. One Tommy gun oiled and in first-class working order.
2: Thank you, Jersey. Looks absolutely delightful. Put it on the table, would you?
1: Here we are.
3: Hey, Sergeant Wilson.
2: Mm-hmm.
3: I want to make a brew of tea while I'm waiting for a cup of man, may you?
2: That's a good idea, Fraser.
3: Right, sir. You got the tea, Walker?
4: Yeah, here it is.
5: And here's the kettle.
3: Good. I'm sure the station master will no mind us just using his gas ring.
1: You got any idea what this parade's for, Mr. Wilson?
2: Not the foggiest, don't you know? We were just told a parade here at the station. Captain Mannering will then open the sealed orders and... They all have to be very smart.
1: Well, in that case, Mr. Wilson, you better do up your collar and cuffs.
2: Huh? Oh, thank you, Jersey, thank you. Sure.
6: Morning, everyone.
2: Oh, good morning, sir. Good morning, sir.
6: Sorry I'm a bit late. Had to pop into the chemist for Mrs. Mannering. They kept me waiting.
2: Oh, dear, dear, dear. Nothing serious, I hope?
6: No, not really. She doesn't sleep, that's all. It's the air raids.
2: Oh. Well, we haven't had any lately.
6: I know. She imagines them just the same. Pretty highly strung woman, you know.
2: Yes, yes, yes. So you say, sir.
6: Oh, slightest noise, she'll toss and turn till sunrise. Last night, the lid blew off the dustbin. Before you could say Jack Robinson, she was under my bunk with a gas mask on.
2: Gracious.
6: Yes. It took me 20 minutes to persuade her to come out. When she did, her nightgown was covered in fluff. Started to brush it off, and oh, dear. Terrible to do.
2: Well, couldn't you get her some sleeping tablets or something, sir?
6: Well, that's why I went to the chemist. Get this bottle of pills.
2: Ah.
1: We didn't have none of them modern medifications when we was in the Sudan, you know. We only had cascar and bicarbonate soda.
2: But I don't think there'd be very much help to Mrs. Mannering, you know.
1: You're right there, Mr. Wilson. Neither of them was much good for making you sleep. It was good for making you run and belch, though. A lot of running and belching when we were in
6: Sudan. Oh, yes, I'm sure you did. Yes, I don't mind that. Anyway, let's hope these pills will do the trick for Mrs. Mannering.
7: Excuse me, Mr. Mannering. But do we know what we're parading for yet?
6: No, Pike. Not until I open these sealed orders in my pocket.
7: In that case, just be on the safe side. I'll take the Tommy gun, because I haven't had it for 3 weeks and 2 days, and it's my turn again today. If you can just let me get off the table, please. Excuse me, Mr. Manning, please.
6: Now look what you've done, you stupid boy.
7: Sorry, Mr. Mannering.
6: You've broken my bottle of pills.
7: Well, don't worry, Mr. Mannering. I'll pick them all up.
6: Be careful. 13 shillings worth there.
1: They're all broken glass mixed up with the pills, Mr. Mannering. Mrs. Mannering mustn't have broken glass. It can mean instant death.
6: Yes, well, I mean... just dust them over. You've got an envelope or something, Wilson, I can put them in.
2: I have a little bottle you can have, sir.
6: Have you got one?
2: Here you are, sir.
6: Oh, thank you. Here, just a minute. This has already got some pills in.
2: Oh, you could take those out there. They're already speculating.
6: Oh, very well.
2: Well, they won't do Mrs. Mannering any harm, sir. Might even sweeten her nature.
6: Thank you, Wilson.
2: I started to use them when sugar was on ration. I thought they might help me slim. One tablet's supposed to be the equivalent of one lump of sugar.
6: Yes. So it says on the label. I think I'd rather go without myself than have saccharine. Anyway, thank you, Godfrey. This bottle will be perfect for Mrs. Mannering's pills.
3: These brute, Captain Mannering.
6: Well done, Fraser. We have a few minutes before the time appointed for me to open the sealed orders, so we'll have a tea break.
1: Captain Mannering?
6: Yes, General?
1: I've been worrying my brain box about why we've been sent to this station, and I think I've hit on it.
6: Have you?
1: Yes. I look at it this way, sir. Where there's stations, there must be trains. Don't you agree, Mr. Wilson?
2: Well, that seems eminently logical to me.
6: Misleading as anywhere, Joe.
1: Also, in the last war, when they decided they'd gone on long enough, the German generals all come along in a train and surrendered. And they've ended a lot of wars like that, you know, so ever since they've had trains, I think the generals like the conveniences of them.
6: Really?
1: In view of this, sir, do you think Hitler might be coming to surrender?
6: I don't think it's very likely, Jones.
7: Captain Mannering, when you've had the sealed orders, will you have to eat them?
6: What on earth for?
7: So that they don't fall into the hands of spies or quislings.
1: I'd like to volunteer to eat your sealed order, sir. I consider it a great honour, sir.
6: Oh, be quiet, Jones. Now, in about 30 seconds, it will be time to open them.
3: Captain Mannering.
6: Yes, Godfrey.
3: What time do you think we might be free?
6: Why do you ask?
3: It's just that Evelyn Lay is on the wires at 8 o'clock. I saw her in Bittersweet, you know. I was most taken with her.
6: I'm sorry, Godfrey. We're on active service. I can't release you just because Evelyn Lay happens to be on the wireless.
3: Just imagine that it's on it as well.
6: All right, that'll do, Godfrey. All right, now stand by, everybody. I'm going to open the sealed orders.
1: Hey, attention now. The officer is about to open the sealed orders. Absolute silence while the officer opens the orders. I've got absolute silence now, sir.
6: Thank you, Jones. Right, here goes. Break the seal. Now, let's see. Good gracious.
1: What is it? What is it, Mr. Manning? Tell us what it is. I can't stand the suspension.
6: This really is the most exciting news. Listen carefully.
1: Listen carefully, everyone. The officer's about to divest himself of the secret order. Very exciting. Listen carefully.
6: Gather closer, men. Not that close. I don't want to talk too loudly. The secret must not be known by anybody outside this room.
3: No, outside the rooms.
6: 20 minutes from now, a train will pass through the station.
1: There you are. There you are. What did I say? I knew it had to do with trains.
6: It will contain the person of His Majesty, King George the Sixth.
3: King George the Sixth. God bless him.
4: Oh, what's he coming here for? The Rotary Club dance isn't until Saturday.
6: He's simply passing through on the royal train. Camouflaged, of course.
7: If he's camouflaged, Mr. Manu, now we will know it's him.
6: Not the king fights the train. Right. Now listen very carefully. We have a dual function. One, to see that no unauthorized person goes near the train.
3: Right.
6: Two, to provide a guard of honor and to give the royal salute on the platform as the train steams past. Now, this is a great honor and absolutely secret.
3: Yes, secret.
6: Not a living soul must get the slightest inkling of what's happening.
5: Hey, Napoleon, has he been through yet?
6: Has who been through, Hodges?
5: The king, of course.
6: How did you know about that?
5: This is not an ice cream cornet I've got on my head, you know. It's a chief warden's helmet. I'm very important. I'll be back in a couple of minutes.
6: How on earth did he find out, Wilson?
8: Perhaps he was told in case there was an air raid, sir.
1: Shall I call the men in on the platform, sir, so we can have a quick practice for the guard of honour?
6: Good idea, Jones. Yeah, no. Wait a minute. That might give the game away to anyone passing by.
3: Hey, we could do it down here, sir, if we squeezed up a bit.
6: Yes, yes, we could, Fraser. Right, now fall in as quickly and as quietly as you can. Now, I shall give the word of command in a very low voice. Nobody must suspect that the king is on the train. Squad.
3: Oh, dear. I'll never get back in time.
2: Hold on, Mr. Manning, hold on. It's the station master.
6: Ah! Morning, Mr. Jenkins.
3: Oh, good morning, Mr. Mannering. Oh, dear, it's been one of those days, hasn't it? Oh.
6: Has it?
3: Well, you know, what with the king...

0: days, hasn't it?
1: Oh. Has it?
0: Well, you know, what with the king coming and me ticket collector down with the mumps and... Oh, now I've gone and come out without me boulder. Oh, I've got to go all the way home now to go and get it. I'll never come back.
1: Of course, being the station master, he would have to be informed. Right. Squad. Sloop. Arms.
2: Up, two, three.
1: Present. Arms.
2: One. Excuse me, Mr. Mannering.
1: Yeah?
2: Look, I've been thinking. I mean, some of them trains go through here at 60 miles an hour. I mean, by the time you said present arms and we've done it, the king will be halfway to Eastgate.
3: That's right, sir. You're quite right, sir. We ought to do it more swiftly. Imagine, if you will, us all waiting here on our tent hooks, when suddenly you spy the train. Chuff, chuff, chuff, chuff, chuff, chuff. Ooh, ooh, ooh. And then you give the command. 1, 2, 3, there goes the king. 1, 2, 3, up, wait. Of course, something like that. So, of course, you wouldn't have to drop your rifle, would you?
4: Walker and Jones may have a point there, sir. Perhaps you ought to do it quicker.
5: Aye, but supposing the train comes in a crawl, we could be stood in the platform till old bones set. And, you know, sir, some of these old ones aren't really uptake, you know, sir. No.
1: Well, perhaps the solution is to have two versions. The slow present arms and the quick present arms. Let's try it, shall we? Quick present arms.
6: What?
1: No. Two small. No precision. Slope arms, Egan.
7: Slope!
8: Oh, dear. Have we missed the king?
1: What are you doing here, Vicar?
8: Well, we've come to see the king.
1: And who, might I ask, is we?
8: Well, this is Alderman Bickerstaff. He represents the body temporal, as I represent the body spirit.
1: Oh, we can't have all these bodies littering the platform.
6: Well, I represent the ARP.
1: I'm sorry, but we can't have crowds of people gawping at the king.
8: And why not, pray? He's just as much my king as yours, Captain Mannering.
1: Great Scott, he's here. Quick, men, outside.
9: Line along the platform. King's here. Don't panic, don't panic. Line up the platform, the king.
1: All right, quick, get into line.
2: Aye,
1: dressed by the right.
9: Into line, up the officer says, dressed by the right for the king.
8: Oh, it's exciting.
1: All civilians to the rear, Vicar.
9: That's right, all civilians to the rear.
6: Here, don't you shove me, mate.
8: They're awfully rough, Mr. Hodges, aren't they?
1: Good hand. Stop. Out.
10: Up, 2, 3. Across, 2, 3. Down, 2, 3.
1: Here he comes, man. Chins in, chest out.
4: He's coming rather slowly, sir.
1: We'll do the slow present, then, Wilson. Pass it on.
4: All right, sir. Jones, we'll do the slow present after it. Pass it on, will you?
3: Walker, we'll pass on the slow present, and then we'll present the slow pass.
2: It's slowing up, Mr. Mannering.
1: Slow present. Up.
10: 1, 2, 3. 1, 2, 3. 1.
3: I think it's going to stop.
2: Mr. Mannering, it's a non-corridor train. Here, perhaps the king wants to get out and have a...
1: Hello, Walker. Definitely stopping. Wilson, have you got the red carpet?
4: Red carpet? I haven't got any red carpet. I mean, no one said anything to me about a red carpet. I mean, why should I have any red carpet?
1: Don't argue. Go and get one.
4: Now, where on earth are we going to find any red carpet today?
2: It doesn't look much like a royal train, does it?
11: Perhaps that's the camouflage.
4: Right, come on, Bob.
2: Hey, look, the driver and his mate are getting out. They don't look very pleased.
3: Perhaps they've had a royal reprimand.
1: Quiet, Jim. I say... Excuse me, driver.
12: Sorry, mate, can't... Driver, we've got an urgent phone call to make. War on no war, it's a damn disgrace.
13: I complained of steam maintenance if I was...
12: Yeah,
13: you.
12: This is what I'm going to do. Here, look, Bob, there. See if you can squeeze another copper out that pot while I get through to maintenance.
13: Bloody-o.
12: Hello? Put me through to steam maintenance. Snettlefold Station.
13: Those greedy gannets have had all the sugar. Hold on, there's a bottle of sacca in here. Ever tried it?
12: Hmm. No. Better than nothing, I expect.
13: How many lumps?
12: Four. Yeah, I've got a sweet tooth.
13: Same as me. One tablet for each lump. There we are.
12: Hello? Snettlefold Station? It's only a Burstall. I've got a complaint to make. I've got a ropey old steam brake wheel here. Hey? What's wrong with it? I'll tell you what's wrong with it. You know the boss and the wheel should be square. Well, I've got one that's round.

0: In memory, now how much longer do you want us to stay presenting our arms? Because mine are getting a bit tired.
1: Oh, stop complaining, Jones.
2: Yeah, Mr. Mannering, this is a bit odd, isn't it? I mean, the king wouldn't travel in a train like this. It's too scruffy. Look at it.
1: That may be all part of some master plan to which we are not privy.
0: Oh, Captain Mannering.
1: No, Godfrey, stay where you are. I wonder if there's an equerry anywhere.
0: Well, if there was, I think Godfrey would have found it by now.
3: Captain Mannering, I found a piece of carpet.
1: Well done, Wilson.
3: It's not terribly good, I'm afraid.
1: Coconut matting? That's hardly appropriate, Wilson.
3: That's the best I could do at such short notice.
4: What's going on, Captain Mannering?
1: Ah, Station Master. I was just looking for His Majesty.
4: Well, you won't find him on there. That's the Snettlefold stopping train.
1: Of course it is. The King won't be on that.
4: Anyway, you left it here. It's blocking the line.
1: Well, the train driver, of course. He's gone into the waiting room.
4: Oh, I'll bet it's that Henry Burstall. Henry, you're stopping the King.
1: Shh, that's a bit of a secret.
4: Henry, get this lot shifted. Henry, did you hear what I said? Oh, wake up, Henry, and give over snoring when I'm talking to you.
1: They must be both dead drunk.
3: Well, I think, Mr. Mannering, they must have mistaken your wife's pills for saccharine.
4: Mistaken? Throat cold. And how's the king going to get through with that train stuck there, old dear?
5: Can't we push it out the way?
3: Yeah, us and two elephants.
6: Mr. Mannering, I can drive it.
4: Oh, I'll have to get on the phone and get another driver from Snettlefold. Oh, dear.
1: Oh, this will take ages.
4: Hello?
1: What's the king going to do? Be stuck here for at least half an hour.
6: Miss Memory, I can drive it.
1: What's that pipe?
6: I can drive the train. I learned how to at the schoolboys' exhibition. There's nothing to it. Well,
3: do you think the station master will let us?
1: I won't even bother to ask him. Come on, outside, all
5: right.
1: Of
5: you. Come on, lads. Quietly now.
4: Hello. Is that Snettlefold station? Warmington here, we've got a right to do here. Here, look, can you send me a driver?
3: Here, do you know what's happening?
4: No, just a minute, Mr. Hodges. I'm on to Snettlefold about a driver. Hello?
1: Look, you won't have a train for him to drive, mate. Mannering's lot, they're going to shift it. Well, there's no need for everyone to cram onto the footplate.
3: Oh, I wouldn't have much less for a whole pound.
2: And you'll need me to switch the points at the siding.
7: I've got the first aid kit.
1: Oh, very well. Now, Pike, are you sure you know what you're doing?
8: Oh, yes, sir. It's child's play.
1: Very well. Off you go, then.
8: Aye, aye, sir. Full steam ahead. Full off!
3: Somehow I feel this is not an awfully good idea.
1: No, stop being a wet blanket, Wilson. Put some coal on.
3: Well, where are the tongs?
1: The tongs? Get a shovel.
7: Station master's waving us goodbye.
9: Here, you lunatic! Where do you think you're going with that train?
10: There you are, you see, I told you. They've no business to do that. Come back, stop!
7: Excuse me, but do you think they'll need this wheel thing?
4: Wheel thing? That's the steam brake wheel. It should be on the brake.
1: Where did you get that from, Vicar?
7: Oh, it's just lying on the table in the waiting room. Why, is it important?
4: Important? I'll say it is. Without that, they can't stop the train.
7: Can't stop the train?
4: No.
10: Blimey, come on then, Vicar. Let's get after them.
7: Come on, Mr. Hodges.
5: I'm enjoying this, Mr. Mannering. I'm really enjoying this episode.
1: You know, Wilson, ever since I was a little lad, I've always wanted to drive a train.
3: Have you really, sir?
1: Use a bit more speed, Pike.
6: Yes, Mr. Mannering, here we go.
7: Hey, here comes Mannering, look. Look, the vicar and the warden are chasing down the line. They're as like souls possessed.
1: I think they're disappointed because they didn't get a ride.
2: I think that'll be far enough, Mr. Mannering. If you slow down now, I'll jump off here and change the points.
1: Right, Pike. Slow down.
6: Yes, Mr. Mannering. Oh, that's funny.
1: What is?
6: Well, only it's not beer. There should be a little wheel, only there isn't.
1: I shouldn't worry about the small technical details, Pike. Just stop the train.
6: I can't. The little wheel that's missing is the one that works the brake.
1: What? Stupid boy, I thought you said you knew how to drive the thing.
6: Well, I do, but I can't stop it without a brake, can I?
1: Don't take that tone of voice to me. Just a minute. What does this lever do?
6: Don't pull that. It may
9: Can't you go faster?
3: Well, how can we stop it, Frank?
9: We can't.
5: We can't stop the train. Don't panic. Don't panic. We can't stop the train.
3: Surely if we just turn the power off, we'll slowly come to a stop.
1: That's right, Wilson. Good thinking. I'll turn the power off. Here.
8: That's turning on, Mr. Mannering. We're going faster now.
2: Well, the train's going to freewheel anyway, because it's downhill from here all the way to Snettlefold.
7: Look, sir. The vicar and the warden are still following us.
1: Come on, vicar, keep up.
11: Well, I'm doing the best I can, Mr. Hodges, but I keep tripping on the sleepers.
1: Oh, well, pick your skirts up, then.
11: It's not a skirt, Mr. Hodges. It's a cassock.
1: Well, same thing. Look, we've got to catch them up. I tell you what, imagine someone's just run off with a Sunday collection and you're chasing after them.
11: With the congregations I've been getting lately, it wouldn't be worth the bother.
1: Look, we've got to catch them. They can't stop the train without this wheel. You better say a prayer for them or something.
11: One can't just do these sort of things to order, Mr. Hodges.
1: Hey, come back! We've got your wheel! We've got your wheel!
7: Come on, I think the warden's trying to tell us something.
1: Pay no attention, they're only jealous. Now look, if there's a train standing at Snettlefold Station and we smash into it, there could be hundreds killed and injured. We've got to stop this train.
5: Perhaps the vicar could help us.
1: I don't quite see how, Jones.
5: Well, perhaps he could interpolate with a higher authority.
1: I don't think the vicar has any influence with the Southern Railway.
5: That's a bit higher than that, sir.
2: Here, how about if we fasten one end of a rope to the train and lasso a telegraph pole? I mean, that might stop it.
1: I hardly think that's practical, Walker. You don't have any rope, for a start.
5: Well, when we was in the Sudan, them whirling dervishes had a wrinkle they used to employ when they wanted to stop a train.
6: What was that, Mr. Jones?
5: They used to put dynamite under the railway lines. That always stopped them.
1: Yes, thank you, Jones.
5: Very effective, that was.
3: Excuse me, sir.
1: Yes?
3: I've been thinking, this great big lever here must do something.
6: It does, Uncle Arthur. It makes it change gear to go faster or go backwards.
2: Well, if we put it in reverse, wouldn't that stop the train?
6: Yeah, it might do.
5: Either that or blow it up.
1: If there's the slightest chance of us running into the train at Snettlefold, anything is worth a try. Do you know what to do, Pike?
6: I think so, Mr. Mannering.
1: Right, go ahead.
6: Yes, Mr. Mannering. Here goes, then. Stand by. I'm going to pull it now.
5: Oh, what's happening? Everything's suddenly shaking. The old wall's turning upside down. I'm going.
1: Steady,
5: girls,
1: steady. You're going to fall out of the cab, then.
5: Oh, dear.
1: All right, I've got you.
5: Oh, you saved my life, Mr. Manning. You saved my life. Where would I be without you, sir? I thought you had some nice triple afters for that, sir.
1: Never mind that now.
2: Blimey, I thought we'd all had it then.
6: We're stopping, Mr. Manning. We're stopping.
1: Well done, Pike.
11: Here, Vicar, the train stopped.
2: Oh, thank goodness.
1: I wonder how they managed that.
11: Well, God moves in a mysterious way.
1: Yeah, very mysterious if you ask me. It's coming backwards now.
11: What?
1: The train's coming backwards.
11: Are you sure?
1: What do you think that is, a Scotch mist?
11: Oh, dear, that means they're heading straight back to Warmington Station.
1: Yeah, straight towards us. Well, don't just stand there gawping. Give me the wheel. I'll chuck into them as they come past.
5: We're going backwards, Mr. Mannering. We're going back.
1: I'm well aware of that, Jones. Not a very clever suggestion of yours, was it, Wilson, pulling that lever?
3: Don't try to be helpful, sir. Perhaps we should try some of these other levers.
1: Good grief, don't touch anything else. Have us taking off, next.
7: You can't, Mannering.
1: Yes, Fraser.
7: The vicar and the warden are still waving. I'm sure I've got something to tell us, sir.
1: I told you, Fraser. Ignore them.
2: Right, vicar. Here they come. I'm going to chuck the wheel into the cab as they go past.
11: Right you are, Mr. Hodges.
2: Here they are.
1: Mannering! Mannering! Here's your wheel! Catch!
11: Oh! I think Jones caught it, Mr. Hodges.
5: I've just been struck by something, Mr. Mannering.
1: What? Good Lord. It's the wheel! Where did that come from?
5: Our prayers have been answered, Mr. Mannering. It's manna from heaven.
7: Well, not quite so high as that, son. It was the vicar.
1: Quick. Here's the brake wheel. Get it on.
6: Right you are, Mr. Mannering.
7: There we are. Hey, we're getting off in here, the station, Captain Mannering.
1: All right.
6: We're slowing down, Mr. Mannering.
1: Well done, Pike.
7: Hey, I can see the station master. He's changing the points. That means he's going to send us into a siding.
1: Well, that's a relief. We'll just get through before the royal train arrives.
7: Kids, sakes, that'll be the king's train, and we're still on the main line.
5: The king's coming, and we're still on the main line. Don't panic! Don't panic! Don't panic!
1: Quick, Pike, more speed. We've got to get into those sidings.
8: More speed it is, Captain Mannering.
1: Come on, let's get more coal up.
2: Right, sir.
7: It's getting nearer, sir.
1: Give it all you've got, Pike.
8: Right, Mr. Mannering.
1: Keep stoking, Wilson.
3: I'm doing my best, sir, but this coal is so awfully dirty.
1: Just keep stoking. Pike, give her everything she's got.
8: She's going flat out, Mr. Mannering. The pressure's right up. She won't take much more. The boiler's nearly burst in.
7: Captain Mannering, I was wondering if
1: Don't be ridiculous, Godfrey. Can't you see we're under pressure?
7: I have a similar problem myself. We're going to make it, sir. We're going to make it. We're just going into the sidings now.
1: Well done, ma'am.
0: The King's train's coming up, sir. Do you think it might be suitable for us to give him a salute as we go past?
1: Well, I suppose a cheer wouldn't do any harm.
0: Get ready to cheer the King, then. Get ready to cheer the King. We're just going to pass him now.
1: Right, ma'am. Three cheers for His Majesty.
0: Hip, hip.
2: Hold on. That's a goods train. The King wouldn't be on that.
1: Walker, I've told you the train would be camouflaged.
2: Oh, yeah? Where's the King sitting in? Among them boxes of fish.
7: Captain Mannering, do you not think we should slow down a wee bit or else we're going to bump into those buffers?
1: What? Oh, yes. Right, Mike. Slow down.
8: Aye, aye, Captain Mannering.
1: Right, steady as she goes.
8: Steady as she goes, Mr. Mannering.
2: Blimey, you're not docking the Queen Mary, you know.
1: That'll do, Walker. Right, ease her into the siding, Pike.
8: Right, Mr. Mannering.
1: Apply more brake.
8: More brake it is, Mr. Mannering.
1: Easy now.
8: Easy it is.
2: Stand by to let go anchor.
1: Stand by to let go anchor. Full brake, Pike.
8: Full brake it is, Mr. Mannering.
1: Well done. Great.
7: Hey, Mannering.
2: Look outside. Here's the station master.
1: Oh, Jenkins.
4: Now, look here, Mannering. What the Dickens?
1: Oh, it's quite all right, Mr. Jenkins. We want no thanks. Were you doing our duty?
4: Oh, were you?
1: His Majesty's train was able to go through unimpeded.
4: What are you talking about? That wasn't the King's train.
1: It wasn't?
4: No, that was the fish train from Seathorpe. The King changed his mind and decided to go by air.
1: By air?
4: Well, that's what I said. Only I gather he's having a bit of trouble with the plane. Oh, dear. His pilot's been taken ill and they've had to land at Eastgate Aerodrome.
6: Captain Mannering?
1: Yes, Pike?
6: If his pilot's been taken ill, if it's no one else... Well, I was wondering, possibly...
1: Certainly not, Pike.
6: I had a go at the schoolboys exhibition. It's ever so easy. I'm sure I could. If you just let me have a go.
4: Please, I'll go.
12: That episode of Dad's Army, based on the original television series by Jimmy Perry and David Croft, you heard Arthur Lowe as Captain Mannering, John LeMessurier as Sergeant Wilson, Clive Dunn, Corporal Jones, John Lorry, Private Fraser, Arnold Ridley, Private Godfrey, Ian Lavender, Private Pike, Bill Pertwee, Chief Warden Hodges, Frank Williams, the Vicar, Larry Martin, Private Walker, Stuart Sherwin, the Station Master, Fraser Carr, the Train Driver, and Michael Middleton as the Driver's Mate. The Royal Train was adapted for radio by Michael Knowles and Harold Snowd and produced by John Dias.
13: 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At first, when you are given change in new money, it may sound rather odd. So if you're puzzled by 31.5, 32, 33, 35, 40, and 10 is 50, and 50 is a pound, think decimal. Now there are 100 new pence in a pound. Think decimal. That way you'll find shopping simple.

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2: Will you have the polo, dear Liza, dear Liza? 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
3: Because they happen to be my tube of polo, dear Henry. 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
4: On your last trip, did you discover what the Earth people eat? 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They peel them with their metal knives. Boil them for 20 of their minutes. Then they smash them all to bits. They are clearly the most primitive people.
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8: After MPs this week compared the BBC with Enron, the corporation wishes to stress the absolute integrity and veracity of its accounting procedures. In accordance with those procedures, we now present to the 3 billion people gathered here at the Royal Albert Hall our guests Elvis, King Herod, Lord Voldemort, and Alan Corrin. And now, here's your host, Alistair Campbell.
7: Thank you, Harriet, for sexing me up there. We start with a listing seen on Thursday. Sea Facts, read by Harriet Cass.
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7: Thanks to Peter Dewhurst of Troon for that. Let's meet the teams now. Please welcome, first on my right, Francis Ween and Linda Smith. Opposite them on my left, Jeremy Hardy and newcomer Eddie Mayer. Francis, who was not ashamed to be caught in Congress with the President of the USA?
9: Oh, well, this is rather serious. It's about this creepy older man from America who's lured Tony Blair into his chat room. And Blair's completely infatuated with him, I'm afraid to say. He's flown over to America to be with Bush. But not for long, because it's then, I think, Tokyo and Beijing and various other places where he's immensely popular, apparently, in these places. I think he may well not come back unless he's extradited, because over here he's rather less popular. People seem to have gone off all this, trust me, performance, and they don't like him anymore in Britain. I do, but nobody else does. I didn't like him before, but as of this week, because he invited me to a party at number 10, I've decided he's a good egg, really. So I'm his last supporter.
7: He thought you were Ian Duncan Smith, and he wants you to stay.
9: Well, it's odd you should say that, because I spent most of this week going to parties to celebrate Michael Foot's 90th birthday, and at yet another one on Wednesday night, I was standing next to Alistair Campbell, and a photographer from the Daily Mail came up and said, "Oh, can I get a picture of you together?" And Alistair Campbell put his arm around my shoulder and grinned and said, "Yes, I don't think Duncan Smith and I have ever been photographed. Bit of a scoop for you." And the photographer said, "Yeah, it is."
10: I imagine the Daily Mail would run that picture with Alistair Campbell and Ian Duncan Smith meet, house prices plummet.
7: Tony Blair has started a rapid tour of the world with a brief stopover in Washington. Mr. Blair delivered a historic address to both houses of the US Congress. Historic because he'd pinched it from Winston Churchill, Margaret Thatcher, and a 12-year-old thesis written by an American student. After his stopover in Washington, Mr. Blair flies to Tokyo to begin a tour of the Far East, taking in Japan, South Korea, Beijing, Shanghai, and Hong Kong. The live album will be available next month. Linda, examinations as a method of testing may soon be a thing of the past. Discuss.
10: This is the proposed scrapping of A-levels, and they're being replaced with some kind of a diploma, a sort of a thing. So some sort of a document that's a bit broader than A-level results, that sort of talks about all the things that the kid might be good at there, you know, social skills and any little interests they might have. And I think it sounds quite a good idea, really. Probably a lot better than the document I left school with the words, "Has contributed little to school life. I only hope her attitude changes in the future. Yes, that's a great thing to go out into the world with, isn't it, Jed Lester, you evil old camel? But I would have to say that, sadly, my attitude hasn't changed and has provided me with a pretty good living. Rather better than the little typing job that I'm sure you had in mind for me. I don't know why they just don't scrap school altogether. It's a complete waste of time, in my opinion. What's the point of it? I don't know how many years I did of geography. I can't get from here to Euston. I spent 20 years colouring maps of the world, South America and its produce, colouring little tubs of palm oil and maize, whatever the hell that is. Maize just comes from everywhere, goes everywhere, then you never see it, do you? What is it, maize?
0: It's corn. Maize is corn.
10: Well, why do they call it maize?
0: Because it's French. All exams prove, because people say, oh, there's no point revising within 2 years of the exam. If you don't know it now, there's no point doing any last minute stuff. All you know when you walk into the exam room is what you read in the lavatory 5 minutes before walking. If you get distracted and start looking at the walls, you go in and write down, play toilet tennis, see other wall as a major cause of the First World War.
7: The Working Party on Education has called for an end to traditional exams. Parents have complained that too many tests for their children meant they worried about their becoming failures. It was far too early in their lives to decide that their future lay in teaching.
0: You'll get a plague of nits for that, Simon.
7: Eddie, welcome to the News Quiz.
11: Thank you.
7: Listen to this.

0: Eddie, why do opponents think David Blunkett is mistaken about ID?
1: Oh, the government's hummed and hawed about ID cards over the years. Yes, we want them. No, we don't. We want them to be cards so you can claim benefits. So, no, we don't. And I think the latest proposal, as I understand it, is that there will be compulsory ID cards. We'll all have to have them. But to placate those critics, it will be an offence to carry them. It's compulsory to keep them at home.
2: You'll have to go to a special club, like gun clubs, where they're kept locked in an arsenal.
1: Well, all the crime figures, which, you know, came out this week, and they're up substantially and down substantially, indicate that the only kind of fraud that is down is identity fraud. And the government's disappointed by that. So if everyone has an identity card, there's so much more opportunity for theft.
3: Well, to stop this identity fraud, they're also going to introduce optional IDS cards as well. Which say this is to certify that the bearer is not Ian Duncan Smith.
2: It's basically a tax on going outside, isn't it? And people say, well, we had them in the war. Well, in the war, it was a little piece of cardboard that said, this is Mr. Wilkins. He's not a German spy. This will be some very high-tech thing that's got a genetic blueprint of your entire history that says, this is Mr. Wilkins. He may not be a German spy, but he's got an inherited heart defect. His sister's an anarchist, and he once took a video back to Blockbuster one day late in 1986.
4: It would be nice, though, if we could have, you know, new identity cards with a whole new identity.
2: Well, you can. You get them in the old Kent Road for £100, Linda.
4: Oh, I don't know. I was thinking of something a bit more romantic. I think I'd like to be Olga, the glamorous Russian spy.
0: David Blunkett has promised that the proposed ID cards will not be used to discriminate against asylum seekers, because if he gets his way, there won't be any asylum seekers. Jeremy, what's this week's choice statement about the NHS?
2: Oh, this is John Reid, who's a cabinet bruiser, which just means he's a bit squat, ugly and unpleasant. therefore gets to be called a bruiser. John Reid's idea is we'll all be able to choose what hospital we go to. And already this happens, because I've got three big hospitals near me, and I go and see the GP, and if something needs doing, he says, well, where do you want me to refer you to? And you think, do you know what, doctor? I haven't the faintest idea. That's why I come and see a doctor. Because I really don't know how to choose between hospitals, because it's not exactly as if we're all looking for different things when we go to hospital, is it? No, you don't say, oh, well, I always go to Barts. I mean, the surgery's not great, but it's the atmosphere.
1: He'll also give you the choice of whether you want to be referred to as doctor or not, which he's started himself.
0: Dr. John Reid?
1: Yes.
0: Because he's not a doctor, is he, really?
1: Well, he's a kind of doctor.
3: Dr. Henry Kissinger, Dr. Ian Paisley. It's an infallible rule. Any person with a PhD who insists on having the doctor in front of his name.
4: It's not like Dr. John or someone.
2: Or Count Basie.
1: Yeah. Oh, I've heard him referred to as
4: the Earl of
2: Grosvenor. Can't say that on the wireless, Mr. Mayor. You're the voice of 5 o'clock.
1: Don't worry, they'll cut this out.
0: Health Secretary John Reid has announced that NHS patients will be allowed to choose from at least 4 hospitals when they need an operation. Within 2 years, all patients will be given a choice about where they want to have the operation, at an NHS hospital or at a real one in Frankfurt. We start round 2 with a cutting from The Guardian's corrections and clarifications.
5: Contrary to what we said in a Shortcuts piece, why it's okay to be crap, Ed Grundy in The Archers did not complain that he'd had a crap holiday in Ibiza. He said he'd had a crap holiday in Ayia Napa.
0: Thanks to Gillian Cordell for sending that in. Francis, why have the Fabians produced It's a Royal Opt-Out?
3: Well, this is a thrilling story, isn't it? There's a new pamphlet out from the Fabian Society. Well, actually, the only exciting thing about this, they set up a commission on the monarchy, and it was chaired by a man called Mr. Bean. Rather nicely. And Mr. Bean's recommendations are fairly uncontroversial. He says that I think royals should be allowed to marry Catholics if they want to, and the Queen should be allowed to retire if she wants to, and Prince Edward should be allowed to appear on Celebrity Big Brother if he must. That sort of thing, all of which are outlawed by the Act of Settlement 1701, but they're suggesting that should be done away with. I mean, they said it must be more representative of the country, and so we must have a more multi-ethnic royal family. I mean, this the German queen with a Greek husband and an older son and heir who comes from the planet Zog. I mean, how much more multi-ethnic? But that's what they want, anyway. The Fabians, as if anyone cares what the Fabians think about the royal family, have somehow managed to smuggle their way into the newspapers.
0: The Fabian Society calls for changes in the way the monarchy is run. The report recommends the throne should be passed on to the eldest child, not just the eldest son. So, whichever way you look at it, the jug-eared old plant warrior still gets the tiara. Linda, listen to this.

0: Linda, who's been recruited to say, don't worry, be happy, about delivering a eulogy.
1: Oh, yes, this is a poet laureate, the rather unpleasantly named Andrew Motion. I'm not sure In Memoriam would be so popular if he were called Alfred Lord Pooh. But anyway, the poet laureate has been called in by the co-op to help put together a booklet about delivering the eulogy at funerals, because in the past, it used to always be the vicar who did that, and he didn't know the person from Adam, so he'd be there sort of going, well, this fellow, Harry, was it? No, Larry, will be slightly missed. He was a marvellous, very generous, throw me a bone here, someone, what did he? Very mean man. And on and on like this. So now, you know, members of the family, people who actually knew the deceased, do the eulogy. They get a bit nervous, so they're putting out guidelines, and the poet laureate's helping with it.
2: But there's all, 'cause in this co-op book, they've got a few samples of eulogies, and they say you might like to copy some of these. But they're all things like Earl Spencer's speech at Princess Di's funeral. So you're then meant to go to the funeral in Budley Salterton and say, the whole world is watching in shock and grief. We have lost the people's princess. Which is not much use for your Uncle Ernie's funeral.
3: The minister or the priest always does have to talk people up, though. I went to a Catholic funeral once, and the priest was going, so we say farewell to Barry, who was, of course, throughout his life, hard-working, pure, decent, honest and chaste. And all his friends are thinking, blimey, who have they got in there?
1: A family funeral in my family, someone was being offered a little memento, you know, to take of the deceased, sort of, you know, just, a, you know, some little trinket. And this woman said, I'll just take a little something to remind me of Betty. That boiler's quite new, isn't it? Do you think those radiators are heavy?
0: The poet laureate, Andrew Motion, has been recruited by the co-op to advise bereaved friends and relatives how to write a suitable eulogy. Motion's poetry has always been rooted in his own life, which is why it's so memorably tedious. Eddie, can you tell me a couple of things about holidays?
4: Psychologists, and no good news story ever starts with that, psychologists have found that couples, when they go on holiday, fall out. They've spent 50 weeks of the year with their partner. They don't talk to them. They don't communicate with them in any way, shape, or form. But when they go on holiday, they have to, and they find it's a deeply unpleasant experience. And amusingly, the psychologist who came up with this startling finding suggests 12 ways of making your holiday with this appalling partner better. Which seemed to me to be the wrong way round. Don't fix the 2 weeks of the year that don't work. Fix the other 50 weeks. So that's it. No, you're supposed to find out whether your partner likes going to hot places, whether they like activity holidays. Basically, find out whether you're compatible, which I would have thought would be a more appropriate question before you start living with your partner.
1: Yes, I think that really the introduction of the single currency is responsible for a lot of this. Because I think, you know, there's not a lot to do on holiday. And before that, the first week could be taken up with deciding how much things would be in English money. Now people have to talk to each other and think, oh my God, is this the rest of my life?
0: Dr. Glenn Wilson conducted the survey, which shows that 51% of holidaymakers said it was their husband, wife, or long-term friend that ruined their holiday. Well, it serves them right for going with all three of them at the same time. Jeremy, who shouldn't have let money go to their head?
3: Money go to their head?
1: Do you know what, Simon? I reckon in the morning, when you've had a good night's sleep, all these questions that are troubling you so much won't seem so important.
3: During that convenient moment there, it bought me enough time for Eddie to write down, head teacher nicked 50 grand. So this will be Colleen McCabe?
0: It would.
3: I think, who was a head teacher. and she embezzled 50 grand of the school funds. She spent it on shoes, mostly on shoes.
1: Well, shoes, but there was a big feature in the paper about her, the glamorous lifestyle that was funded by this fraud, and it had a picture of Clark's shoes. Which said she blew thousands on designer shoes at her favourite shop, Clark's.
3: Actually, she's the head of a Catholic school.
1: She was an ex-nun.
3: Making up for lost time. Awful lot of shouting.
1: It'd be a whole series, couldn't it, where nuns embezzle.
3: These are a few of my favourite things.
1: Holidays in mortar and sandals from Clark's.
0: It's Colleen McCabe, head of St John Rigby College, who stole £500,000 from her school to fund a life of designer jewellery and trips on the Orient Express. Ms McCabe was described in court as manipulative, power mad and conducting a reign of terror. She's now first in line to replace Alistair Campbell. We start round three with an item from the Daily Telegraph.
5: An American lecturer, Richard Rodriguez, has set a record with 4 days on a roller coaster in Germany, sleeping, eating, and going to the lavatory at speeds up to 75 miles an hour.
0: Thanks to Dr. Douglas Inglis of Cardiff for that. Francis, listen to this.

0: don't hear that often these days, do you?
1: How do they get the artillery into the concert hall? That's what I want to know.
2: It was last performed at the Open Air Theatre of Baghdad. Next to the Museum of Rubble.
3: Francis, who's the noisy boy then?
0: It's a cockatiel.
3: Yeah.
0: There's a woman in, I don't know, Northumberland or somewhere who takes in stray birds. And the RSPCA gave her a cockatiel they'd found wandering around in a confused state. I think it's called Spiky or something.
3: Yes.
0: But it's driving her to distraction because at 4 o'clock every morning, this bird suddenly stands to attention and whistles its way through the 1812 overture. its little claws on the perch go bum, bum, bum. But anyway, she's desperate to get rid of this thing, and she's appealed to the owner to come forward and said there must be someone out there who's missing a cockatiel that sings the 1812 overture at 4 in the morning every day. And actually, I don't think the previous owner is missing it at all, oddly enough.
4: There's another bird story in the papers this week about British songbirds having to sing louder. They've had to make their little bird song louder and higher. Now, this is all, they're going, yes, I'm on the tree!
3: Spiky the cockatiel wakes her owners up at 4 a.m. every morning by whistling excerpts from the 1812 overture. Elaine Redhead of County Durham provides a temporary home for unwanted birds, and she's desperate to find someone who can take Jerry Halliwell off her hands. Linda, why are Scots paleontologists celebrating a monster find?
4: Oh, well, allegedly, these paleontologists have found the remains of what may be the original Loch Ness monster. But this is a classic archaeological find, in that someone stumbled over an old fishbone or something. They found a fossilised vertebra of something. And from this, they've now decided that, oh, yes, this proves that there was once a 35-foot warm-blooded carnivorous raptor with a good sense of humour who enjoyed brass rubbing and country walks and who once appeared on the dinosaur television show Can't Evolve, Won't Evolve. All from this little bone. It's rubbish.
2: And found right at the start of the tourist season, which is nice.
3: Amazing.
1: Oh, you old cynic. No heart.
2: Thank you.
3: Retired scrap metal merchant Gerald McSorley has unearthed the remains of a 150-million-year-old sea reptile on the shores of Loch Ness. While millions flock to Scotland in search of the mysterious beast, few true Scots see any point in trying to catch the creature. They'd never find a deep fat fryer big enough to fit it in. Eddie, what old English origins are past a joke?
2: Lasagna is British, or maybe it's English. I'm not quite sure. And this has been proved beyond reasonable doubt because a cookbook has been found which hasn't been read for many hundreds of years. It's Robin Cook's memoirs. Or it was found in Delia Smith's dungeon. I'm not sure. I'm not suggesting she has a dungeon. It's just an expression. So
1: not a commonly used expression, though, is it? So,
4: mind you, though, I wouldn't put it past Delia. I think there's something subtly evil. I imagine those little freckly hands, if you joined up those freckles, they'd spell 666. And that recipe does sound like one of hers, doesn't it? Because basically it's just pasta and cheese is what it is. It's like lasagna without the lasagna part of it, really, isn't it? Because her recipes, I have one of her recipes for chili con carne. And it's all the ingredients. It was in that last book of hers, How to Recognise Water. And there's all the ingredients. Mince, onions, red kidney beans, chilies, brackets optional. Note, English cooks may like to substitute a sponge cake at this point.
2: But we know it's a very, very, very old recipe because it contains carbohydrates and no one's using them.
3: Researchers are claiming that lasagna is a British invention after finding a suspiciously similar recipe for something called lasagne in the 14th century cookbook, The Formi of Curii. Lasagne can now sit alongside other dishes once thought to be Italian, such as spaghetti croidonese. Jeremy, why are ducks washed up this week?
1: Oh, this is all these things that fall off ships. Apparently loads of things, statistically, loads of things fall off ships. And these rubber ducks fell off a ship and ended up in Newfoundland or New England or Newcastle or somewhere, King's Lynn. And it's important because it shows interesting things about both the currents and also how do rubber ducks know to swim to land and not just loll about in the ocean waiting for children to play with them. But loads of things, including Nike trainers. Loads of Nike trainers fall off ships and the captain makes 12-year-old pearl divers go down and rescue them. What?
4: I thought they fell off the back of lorries.
1: Well, yeah. But I was talking then.
4: Sorry.
1: But... Never mind. But, yeah, loads of things fall off ships, including rubber ducks. There you go.
3: The consignment of rubber ducks is expected to wash up any day on the coast of New England after a decade at sea. It's thought to be the biggest number of washed-up plastic creatures on a beach since Baywatch was axed. Before we reveal the final scores, let's hear the cuttings the teams have brought along. Francis.
0: Simon, this is from the Daily Telegraph the other day. A shoplifter who tried to conceal a cooked chicken in his underpants was sentenced to one day's detention by Lowestoft magistrates yesterday. Stephen McAteer, 46, offered to put the chicken back when caught at a local Tesco supermarket.
3: Linda.
4: Thanks to Lynn Taylor for this item from the Wantage Herald. It's an advert for the Odeon Senior Screen Club, Oxford. The Quiet American, 15. Contains moderate action, violence and one sex scene. Over 55s only.
1: This one is from Gavin Williams, who claims this is from the Wantage and Grove Herald, which is the international edition of the Wantage Herald, obviously. In an obituary notice for former Chelsea United footballer Ronald Fox, we mistakenly gave his nickname as Hippie. It should have read Flippy. We apologise for any embarrassment.
3: Thank you all. Now let's look at the final score. Francis and Linda have lots and lots of points, and Eddie and Jeremy have exactly the same number. And before we leave you, here's an item from the Market Raisin Mail.
5: An amendment has been laid in the House of Lords to Clause 70 of the new Sexual Offences Bill. Amendment 343 reads, page 32, line 1, leave out genitals and insert penis.
3: Goodbye.
5: Taking part in the news quiz were Francis Wheen, Linda Smith, Eddie Mayer and Jeremy Hardy. The chairman was Simon Hoggart and the news was read by me, Harriet Cass. The chairman's script was written by Dave Cohen, George Poles, Lucy Clark and Simon Littlefield. And the producer was Simon Nichols.

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1: Once upon a time there was an engineer.
2: Choo-choo Charlie was his name, we hear.
1: He had an engine and he sure had fun. He used good and plenty candy to make it.

0: Hold it. 15 seconds from now, you'll see the picture he just took. See? With a Polaroid land camera, you get bright, sharp pictures in 15 seconds. Snap, pull, peel. It's that easy. Is there any better way to get pictures of the family?
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0: Thank you. Ladies and gentlemen, that distinguished critic, Mr. Lionel Hale, made an interesting statement recently. He said if the public would accept yet another play dealing with the psychological problems of mixed-up teenagers, he would eat his hat.
1: So stand by, Lionel. Boiled bowler for Din Din.

0: Well, like the kids. The 8 of us who hang out in the room under the caff. It ain't much of a room, but it's got all we want. A record player, an LP of King Creole, and a small shrine containing a tuft of golden hair plucked from Marty Wilde's overcoat. Well, that night, we was all there, Leadfoot and Beetle and Plug and Crusher, and, of course, the 4 boys. And with me was the boy what we all dug the most, the one they call Johnny Cattell.
1: I don't want to sit around here like a square. I want kicks. I want to go, man, go.
0: I don't know what you mean, Johnny.
1: Excitement, danger. Let's go up west and all 10 of you surround me and I'll write bloomers on the wall of a news theater.
0: Oh, Johnny, you got your black mood on again. You've been like this ever since Elvis got his stripe.
1: Elvis, he's given in. And never make me give in. I'll never be one of them. I'm a rebel.
0: I know you are, Johnny.
1: I'll show them. Let's all go up west and push a wine gum into the slot of a parking meter.
0: Oh, Johnny. Must you always try and fight the old world? You're searching for something, aren't you?
1: We're all searching for something.
0: What are you searching for?
1: Me fag end. Put it on me ear and I can't get me fingers through all this hair.
0: Yeah. Let me look.
1: Don't touch me. Always wanting to paw me. I know what you're at. You're trying to tame me.
0: Johnny, that's cruel.
1: You women, you're all the same. Trying to make me one of them. A job. A flat in Muswell Hill. A pram in the hall. Listening to Max Jaffa records. Not for Johnny.
2: Hey, Johnny, copper deco at the geezer coming down the stairs. Look how he's dressed. Blue suit, white shirt and a tie.
1: Yeah. A real weirdy. What's he want here?
3: Look, I don't want to interrupt you, kids. Just carry on leaning against each other. I know who I want to talk to. You. You're Johnny, aren't you?
0: No, I'm Sandra.
3: But with those shapeless sweaters, it's rather a job to tell. Would you mind pointing out which...
1: I'm Johnny.
3: Oh, the one with the thin beard.
1: It ain't a thin beard. Me sideboards are met in the middle. What do you want?
3: Oh, just a chat, Johnny. Sit down, old man.
1: I am sitting down.
3: Oh. Those sweaters are shapeless, aren't they? Look, old son, I've been wanting to meet you. I'm the new teacher at the school. I was looking through the attendance register, and I noticed you've been absent from school recently. Well, I say recently. You haven't been for the last 18 months.
1: I've had a cold.
3: I knew there was a good reason, but, John, you're 17 now. You and I'd better get down to some hard cramming if you're going to pass that 11 plus, you know.
1: Leave me alone. I didn't ask to be born.
3: From the look of you, I doubt whether you were. You give the impression of having been knitted.
0: Here, what are you doing here anyhow? This is our room. This is the only place where we can be ourselves.
3: Now, look, kids, I know you distrust my generation. You hold us responsible for all the things that have happened to the world. The H-bomb, the Cold War, salad days. Well, perhaps you're right, perhaps you're wrong, but... messes were made to be cleared up. And it's chaps like you, Johnny, at least have the frankness to face me while I'm talking to you.
1: I am facing you.
3: Oh, Johnny, you'll have to get a haircut. Don't you see I'm not fighting you? I'm on your side.
2: And why are you trying to make him go back to school?
3: I've got to get somebody to go back. The whole class is away absent. 18 months now, I've had to drink 38 mid-morning milks myself. Johnny, if you come back, they'd all follow.
1: You'd never get me back there. What's the use of learning all that algebra, day after day, sitting over equations, trying to find X? Everybody at me, Johnny, find X. Why should I have to find X? It's your generation what lost it.
3: I know that, Johnny, and we're trying to make amends. Won't you help us to help you to help us to help you?
1: I don't want no help from nobody. Now beat it. Sandra, put on King Creole again.
3: King okay. Creole? Elvis Presley, is that all the world holds for you? What about the splendors, the dreams, the wonders?
1: Never heard of any of them groups. All we got is the platters. Now beat it.
3: I walked out conscious of defeat. In front of a plate glass window, I paused for a moment and reflected. Johnny was more than just an introverted adolescent, more than just the symbol of a generation in revolt. A slob. But how to get through to him? I worried and worried all night. And next morning I was in the empty classroom, marking some empty exercise books, when... Come in.
0: Mr. Teacher, can I speak to you for a minute?
3: It was Sandra. She was dressed in so much mohair, she looked like a yak.
0: It's about Johnny. Sir, I think he wants to come back to school, but he thinks it'd be like surrendering. What'll he be up against?
3: Well, I'll put him up against the radiator. Oh, Sandra, if only we could. That boy is a challenge. I'm sure he has latent qualities.
0: Oh, what's the use of that?
3: There is a saying, my dear, better latent than neverent. Oh, Sandra, if only we could sublimate his revolt tendencies into some form of creative expression.
0: Ping pong?
3: No, something more artistic. I'd like to get him to do something with his hands.
0: What sort of thing?
3: Well, wash 'em for a start. And then... Oh, I don't know. Sandra, when he was here, did he try plasticine?
0: Only for a while. Then he went back to chewing gum. I'll tell you what, sir. He likes drawing.
3: Ah.
0: He done one on a bit of paper. I've got it in my bag somewhere. Here, look. Johnny drew that.
3: Show me that. Why, this is very interesting. The bold pencil strokes. It could be Augustus John.
0: It's supposed to be Wee Willie Harris. Poor sir. Do you think that drawing...
3: We can try, Sandra. We can try. Come on.
1: Why don't you leave me alone? I dig your game, school teacher. I know where you're trying to get me back to school. To make me conform. Make me as big a square as you are.
3: I may look a square, Johnny, but I have been around. I flatter myself that I can recognize a talent. Johnny, Sandra showed me your portrait of Wee Willie Harris. There's something there, Johnny. That's how Toulouse-Lautrec started.
1: By dyeing his hair pink?
3: No. By drawing singers in cafes.
1: Well, who's Toulouse-Lautrec anyway?
0: Oh, you remember Johnny? He's the boy who wrote da da da da da. I worry and wonder.
1: Ah, dig.
3: Johnny, I can see you're interested. He was a rebel like you, Johnny. But he didn't sit around bottling up all his hatred inside himself. He drew, Johnny. He expressed his revolt in his paintings. And today, Toulouse-Lautrec is not only world famous, but he married Rosemary Clooney. Oh.
1: I didn't know that.
0: Oh, Johnny, sir's talking sense. Listen to him.
1: No, it's a trick. Give me back my drawing.

0: Talking sense. Listen to him.
1: No. It's a trick. Give me back my drawing.
2: I can't, Johnny.
1: Why not?
2: That picture is hanging on the wall of the classroom.
1: What? My picture? Hung?
2: Wee Willie Harris is up there between the dead hyacinth bulb and the pickled frog. He looks good, Johnny.
1: Can I come and see it?
2: Why not? Shall we say Monday morning, 9 o'clock?
0: And Johnny hasn't missed a day's school since. Because one man took the trouble to try and understand. And in the weeks what followed, Johnny and Sir got closer and closer, each understanding the other's point of view. And more than just understanding, appreciating.
3: Sir, I tried an experimental composition of abstract color masses. It has a certain brooding quality what might interest you. Care to come over tonight and see what you think?
2: Leave me alone. I'm going up west. I want kicks. I'm a rebel. I didn't ask to be born. Johnny is a joker. He's a bird. Johnny is a bird.
4: Bubble car was following us about one third our size. The guy must have wanted to pass us by as he kept on tooting his horn. We'll show him that a limousine is not a car to scorn. Beep, beep, beep, beep. His horn went beep, beep, beep.
5: I pushed my foot down to the floor to give the guy the shake.

0: stick lamp. Come on, Axe, time to go.
1: Just going, Tim. I'm just going. Had a nasty attack there a minute. Do you know, Tim? My feet are killing me. All that Christmas shopping. I've had it, Ted. I've gone right off it. I've turned against Christmas. I've got what you might call Santa claustrophobia.
0: Well, you've been buying such a lot, Mr. Glum. You know, really lashing out this Christmas, aren't you? I mean, just the crates you've ordered from me.
1: Well, you see, I'm having all my relatives over, you see.
0: Oh.
1: I like it that way, you know, yeah. Ted. I've always said, the proper way to pass the festive season is in the boozing of your family. I've always said that.
0: Yes, and a very nice sentiment, Mr. Glover. Now, you've got the house all decorated.
1: No, tomorrow, Ted, as a matter of fact. F's coming over tomorrow evening, and she's going to help Ron do the front room. Oh, I can just see him.

0: Brown. It's beginning to look really festive. I think we've done wonders. Just the finishing touches now. Have you got that balloon blown up, beloved?
1: No, Ethel.
0: Oh, my poor Ron, they are difficult, some of these balloons, aren't they?
1: This one's terrible.
0: Oh, well, keep at it, beloved. And don't forget what I said. After it's blown up, tie a nice tight knot in the neck.
2: After it's blown up. If you any good at untying rubber knots.
0: Oh, Ron. Here, take another balloon and blow that up. We'll be here all night.
2: All right, oh, Ed.
0: Now, I'll get up on top of the step ladder and you can hand it up to me. There. Come on, Ron. Give it to me.
2: Here you are, Ed. I'll blow it up again.
0: Careful. That's it. Now, that'll do. Now, tie the knot and give it here up. Oh, that's novel.
2: What is it?
0: It rattles, Ron. The things they bring out. Something new every year, isn't there? A balloon that rattles. Do you know, I've never seen a balloon that... Ron? I'm talking to you. What are you looking for?
2: My peppermint, Ed.
0: Your peppermint?
2: I know I had it in my mouth when I started blowing.
0: In your... Ooh. Oh, look.
2: No, Ed, that's not my peppermint. Mine was a white one.
0: It's a red balloon. Now, don't try and untie the knot now. Ron, just leave it in there.
2: Look, I hadn't finished it, Ed.
0: Well, you'll just have to wait until Twelfth Night now.
3: Oh. Hello, hello, hello. I hope I'm not interrupting, but I want to take advantage of Mrs. Glum's absence. She's just gone down to the launderette to mix the Christmas pudding. I thought I'd take the opportunity while she's out to do up her Christmas present. Now, where's the sticky label?
0: What did you get her, Mr. Glum?
3: Well, it was very difficult. What can you buy a woman who's got nothing? I finally decided on a bar of that lovely new soap with the scented perfume. Quick, now, put the label on, Ron. No, not there. Over this bit where it says free sample. That's right, that's right.
0: Mr. Glum, you haven't said what you think of the room.
3: The room? Oh. Oh, yes. What a transmortification.
0: Do you like it?
3: It's really Christmassy, isn't it? Mm. What's that tinsely sign you put over the mirror? Oh, isn't that nice? Merry Exma. Hey?
2: The S fell off, Dad.
3: Well, you've done a grand job, and don't let it be said that I haven't contributed. Here, look, a Yule log.
0: Is it a real one, Mr.
3: Well, Gale? Not really. Actually, it's a chocolate Swiss roll that went stale. Say, we're going to have a lovely Christmas, an old-fashioned one. They'll all be here, you know, all the aunts and uncles from as far away as Cockfosters.
0: And are you going to pick them up?
3: No, let them lie where they drop. I want it to be a real celebration. No expense is going to be spared. Do you know, the turkey that we're going to have is so big, it'll need an upholsterer to stuff it. Having all the trimmings, we're having bread sauce, parsnips, two buckets of gravy.
2: Two buckets of gravy. Oh, dear.
3: And a bushel and a half of roast potatoes.
0: Oh, Mr. Glum, isn't that rather a lot?
3: No, not the way my family go at their Christmas dinner. They eat roast potatoes like other people eat grapes. So it's not really an unreasonable spud order. Or, as Shakespeare said, the quantity of Murphy's is not strange. I made that up.
0: Indeed.
3: Yeah.
2: My dad's a funny man.
0: We are going to have a time, aren't we?
2: Oh,
0: yes. But isn't it going to cost you an awful lot, Mr. Glum? I mean, where are you going to get the money from?
3: Well, Ed, as to that, we've had a stroke of good luck.
0: Mm-hmm.
3: Ron, remember the pub Christmas raffle, what I persuaded you to donate a florin towards?
2: Yes, Dad, I've still got the marks on my arm.
3: Well, you'll be glad I made you buy them two tickets for yourself and your fiancé. Because the winner of the raffle prize, £25 in cash, is none other than... guess who?
4: Don't know.
3: Oh, go on. Guess. The last person you'd expect to win. Someone who never even comes in the pub. I'll give you a clue. Someone you think is the most wonderful person in the old world.
2: Nah. Oh, yeah. I've won.
3: No, no. Not you, Ron. Eh?
0: Me?
3: Yes, eh. £25, and it's going to provide us all with the merriest of Christmases.
0: Oh, isn't that wonderful? Fancy that. I never won anything in my whole life. Oh, Mr. Glum, why didn't you tell me? When was the draw?
3: 7:30 this evening.
0: Oh, and you never even mentioned it. Wait a minute. It's only 5:30 now.
3: Exactly. You see, Ed, when I referred to a stroke of good fortune, I meant that I am the raffle organizer this year. And as such, it befalls to me to make the arrangements for the actual ceremony of drawing the lucky ticket. Why I haven't done it before, I don't know. There's a mint in these raffles.
2: There's a mint in that balloon.
3: Boy, it looked a bit peculiar, I must say.
2: Yes.
0: Mr. Glum, do you mean that you're going to connive the draw so that I win the money? Well, if that's so, I must tell you that I won't have any part of it.
3: I hadn't intended you to have any part of it. It's all going on booze and scoff.
0: Mr. Glum, it's dishonest.
3: Dishonest? Oh, my child, don't be so navy. All I'm doing of is redistributing the wealth. So now, let's get down to arranging the details. Now, as I'm the organiser, what could be more natural than that my darling son should be the one what shoves his hand in the hat and declares what number is the winning ticket? Now, what number is your ticket? Now, let's have a look.
0: Just looking. Oh, here we are. 66.
3: Oh, good old clickety-click, eh? It's a nice, easy number to remember. And, Ron, that's what you'll have to do.
2: What is that?
3: Remember the number 66.
2: The number 66.
3: 66. And make sure you do remember it. The whole thing depends on you remembering 66.
2: Dad, sometimes you talk to me as if I'm stupid.
3: Ah, no. I don't mean to be hurtful, Ron.
2: 66 is an easy number to remember.
3: Oh, no, I know, I know. I'm just emphasising that if you don't remember 66, it won't work.
2: I'll remember 66. Yeah. I don't have to be told a thing a dozen times.
3: Oh, no, well, that's all right. That's lovely, then.
2: All anyone has to do is tell me what they want me to remember, and I remember.
3: Well, all I want you to remember is the number.
2: What number?
0: 66, Ron.
2: Oh, yeah.
3: Ron, if that's a hard number to keep stuck in your head, look, let's do it another way. Now, listen. Think of 99 upside down.
2: All right, Dad, I'll try.
3: Now, what's he doing? Get your greasy head off that carpet. Listen, I've got it. Listen. The only thing that's ever stuck in his head from school. Ron, tell us what you know about British history.
2: William the Conqueror, 1066.
3: 10 what?
2: 66.
3: That's it. That's how you'll remember it. He's never forgotten that. Eh? It's the one thing that's stuck in his nut. So.
0: Mr. Glum.
3: Yes?
0: How do you intend to work the draw?
3: Well, you see, if Ron pulls a ticket out of the hat, see? Any ticket, see? Don't matter which one.
0: Yes.
3: Because... what was that number, Ron?
2: William the Conqueror, 10. 66.
3: Good boy. Now, when he's pulled out the ticket, he ignores what number's actually on it. Got that, Ron?
2: Yes, that's right. Yes.
3: And he holds it close to his face, and he says, the winning number is... what was the number, Ron?
2: 66.
3: That's it. He's really got it into his head now. Now, when you come to collect the money...
2: 66.
3: All right. Don't show off. Now, when you collect the money, Ron disposes of the ticket with the incriminating other numbers. See, foolproof, I think it is. So, if you'll pardon me while I change into my drinking boots, we'll proceed to the proceedings.
4: What's in one and all for the grand Christmas draw? And a word of thanks first for the sterling efforts put in this year by our tireless organiser, Mr. Glubb. As a result of his selfish enthusiasm, we have this year the largest prize ever.
3: Thank you, mine host, and one and all. But I want no thanks. It's like the song says, if I can help somebody as I wend my way. I need to say no more. You remember that fine old number?
5: Yes, that's 66.
0: No. No.
3: Now, if you all pay attention, please. All the stubs have been put in this bowler hat, kindly loaned by our friend Bert in the corner, to whom, on behalf of the committee, I say, thank you, Big Ed. Now then, I'll give the hat a jolly good shake-up to ensure that all is fair and above board. And I place the hat before my son, who will perform the draw. All right, Ron, who's the winner?
5: William the Conqueror.
3: Oh, he's always there with his scholastic quips. Now, Ron,
5: yes.
3: Serious, my boy. Place your hand inside the hat and draw a ticket. Then tell us the number thereon upon it.
5: Right.
3: He takes the ticket out. He regards it intently. Hand the number is...
5: Oh, dear.
0: Oh, Ron, the number is...
5: I know it is, Ed. I don't know what it is.
4: Well, come on there now. What's she up?
3: Oh, it's rather hot in here. He's feeling a bit faint.
5: Yeah.
3: I really should have took him away over Christmas somewhere like Hastings. Hastings, Ron. Ron, Hastings.
5: I am, Dad. I'm being as quick as I can. Oh, what number?
4: The number on the ticket.
0: Come on. William the Conqueror, 10.
5: 10?
3: No. What comes after 10?
5: Oh, yes. The winning number is... 11.
0: Oh, Mr. Glum, don't keep on it, Ron. It's a whole hour you've been shouting at him.
6: Well, of course I have.
0: And as for hitting him in the bar with that bottle of oatmeal stuff.
6: Well, he deserved it. 20 quid I laid out in expectation of that money. Merry Christmas I'm going to have. Realise that every mouthful them gorging relatives of mine shoved down their gullets is being paid for out of my own pocket.
5: But, Dad...
7: He's here again. The memory man. 11.
6: 11, he calls out.
3: And I have to watch that fat Mrs. Perkins collecting that £25 what's rightfully mine.
5: But, Dad, I can't...
3: Shut up! From now on... Well, I want your opinion. I'll give it to you. Just don't understand the way your mind works. If you could remember the number all the way to the pub, why did you forget it right at the crucible moment?
5: But I keep trying to tell you, Dad, I didn't forget it. I had it in my mind all the time. 66?
0: Then why didn't you call it out, beloved?
5: Because I wanted to do what Dad told me.
3: Well, what did I tell you?
5: You definitely said don't call out the number what's actually on the ticket.
3: What? You mean 66 was the number?
0: Mr. Gunn, no. Don't hit me with that. Not with the Christmas tree.
8: 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Those involved were Dick Bentley, Professor Jimmy Edwards and June Whitfield, encouraged by Wallace Eaton and the keynotes. 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

0: This week, oh, what a beautiful morning.
1: Out, Ted. I'm home.
2: Here you are. I got another 8 green stamps for you. Here you are. Fancy one of them? Another 500,000, you can get that motorbike you've always wanted. Yes, well. Are you all right, Dad?
3: Your Uncle George is dead.
2: Oh, God. Not another rotten funeral.
3: That's a nice thing to say.
2: Well, we've had a bellyful, haven't we? 6 in the last 2 years. Your brothers and sisters is dropping like flies.
3: 14 of us. It's the law of averages. Some of them is bound to go.
2: Yeah. How are you feeling?
3: Don't worry about me, mate.
2: Oh, I hate them steptoe funerals. It don't seem to matter how many of them go, there's always the same number there. They drop like flies and they breed like rabbits.
3: We're a very close-knit family.
2: Get out of it. That's the only time they see each other at funerals. 5 hours of sheer naked hatred and avarice.
4: He said I could have his watch.
2: No, he didn't. You give it to me.
4: Who's he looked after him?
2: Only when you knew he was going. I'm not going through all that again. It's obscene.
3: I don't care. We're going. And that's the end of it.
2: When is it?
3: Friday.
2: Oh, that's marvellous. That's my yoga night gone for the chop. Same place, I suppose? Of
3: course. The Steptoes have been buried there since 1842.
2: Yeah, I know. You could build a council estate on the ground they take up. Yeah, which one was Uncle George, anyway?
3: The eldest brother.
2: I can't remember him. There's so many of them.
3: You wouldn't remember him. You haven't seen him since you were 6 months old.
2: What?
3: He was your godfather.
2: I thought godfathers were supposed to look after your religious upbringing and buy you presents on your birthday and stuff.
3: That's right. That's why you never saw him.
2: Oh.
3: Oh, we made a mistake choosing him. Tight as a gnat's chuff he was. He was the only man I know who used to bring his hair home from the barber's.
2: Get away.
3: Yeah, he used to stuff cushions with it.
2: That's clever. I should think he must be worth a few bob, then.
3: Oh, yeah. He hasn't left the house for 30 years. Never went anywhere. Never spent anything. Yeah, it'll be a big turnout, this one. They'll all be there.
2: Look, let's give it a miss, Dad. You don't really want to go, do you? If I don't like you, you don't like them. I mean, you've always said that.
3: Yeah, exactly. That's why I'm going. I'd like to see them off one after the other. It's the only enjoyment I get these days. Besides, I want to be there for the share-out. If there's anything going, I'm having it.
2: Oh, God blimey, you're as bad as the rest of them, you are.
3: He borrowed 25 quid off me in 1927 to emigrate to Australia to start a new life, he said. Nearest he got to Sydney was the Dog and Duck Wood Green. And I never got my money back.
2: Oh.
3: As far as I'm concerned, I'm entitled to the first pickings on whatever he's left. And if I'm not there, I've had it. Because the minute they put him away, they'll be through the house like a plague of locusts. There'll be nothing left. It'll be picked clean down to the floorboards. You won't realise anybody ever lived there.
2: Oh, isn't it touching? I mean, it gets you right there, doesn't it? Right in there. But I cannot stand the hypocrisy. Hello, Ted. Hello, Minnie. Hello, Jessie. A sad occasion. He was a lovely fella. Salt of the earth. One of the best. He'll be sadly missed. And they'll all be standing round the hill crying their eyes out.
3: Of course they will. That's half the fun. You can't have a funeral without a few tears. It's not right.
2: I suppose Potty Ada will be there again. Lifting up her skirts in front of the vicar.
3: Well, she's harmless. After all, she is your cousin.
2: Oh, I don't know. There's some dodgy strains in that family. Well, I'm not looking after her. I got lumbered with her last time in the same car. She was effing and blinding all the way down the Goldock Road. I mean, she must be looking on 60 and she still dresses like Carmen Miranda.
3: No, it's not her fault, Harold. She went a bit funny in 1940. Her world ended when Sid never come back from Dunkirk.
2: He come back all right, he just never went home.
3: He's up in Newcastle.
2: We all know that. Why didn't somebody tell her? Poor Kel.
3: Oh, don't be cruel, Harold. She's better off as she is.
2: I suppose Uncle Nobby will be there. I suppose they'll get me in the corner again, give me an hour's lecture on the meaning of life and death, and now we've all got to look for God. Tap me a fiver and be straight round the boozer before Alice sees him.
3: I won't have anything said against Nobby. He's the only one I've got any time for. He's got a lot to put up with Alice. I mean, how would you like to find out that none of your five kids are yours?
2: Oh,
3: he's naturally turned to God. He's very religious when he's sober.
2: Naturally.
3: He was one of Billy Graham's first converts, he was.
2: Get away.
3: At the Albert Hall. He went up onto the stage and told the whole audience his problems.
2: That was tight, yes.
3: And Billy Graham turned to him and said, "Take courage, son. Take courage."
4: Yes, and he's been drinking it ever since.
2: Well, I'm telling you now, Dad, if you insist on me going...
3: No, you've got to go. All your cousins will be there.
2: Or what? But I'm not wearing that black suit again. I shall wear an armband.
3: You'll wear the black suit. You're not showing me up in front of the family.
2: I've worn it the last 16 times. It's out of date.
3: We're going to a funeral, not a fashion parade.
2: Dad, it's got turn-ups.
3: Then cut the things off. You're wearing a black suit, a black tie, black shoes, a white shirt and a polar hat.
1: Dad, are you ready? Hurry up. Kickoff's in half an hour. There'll be another three gone by the time we get there.
3: Yeah, right. I'm ready. Come on.
2: Oh, this is ridiculous. Look, can't we go out separately? Look at us. We look like a couple of pox doctor's clerks.
3: Well, you look very smart. I wish you'd dress like that all the time.
2: Oh, well. I shall wear it on the round tomorrow. With my furled umbrella and my rolled up copy of the Times. There he goes, the 832 horse and cart to Victoria. Oh, yes, all the city gents will be onto it. I think British Rail's had it, mate.
3: I mean after work. Instead of them daft, silly velvet things you wear, them bum stranglers.
2: Yeah, yeah. Yeah, all right. Well, come on, let's get it over with.
3: Have you sent the wreath?
2: No. Well, I thought we'd nick one off one of the graves on the way in.
3: We can't do that. I told
2: yeah,
3: you.
2: Of course I'll send a wreath.
3: Did you put a message on it?
2: What do you want to put a message on it for? He can't read it.
3: He's dead. It's not for him, it's for the others. Now, nobody'll know who sent it. I knew I should have done it myself, wasting all that money.
1: Oh, hurry up. The car's outside.
3: Have they sent a car? I thought the cars went from the house.
2: Yeah, but we've got to get there. I'm not going on a bus dressed like this. I've hired a car to take us.
3: What'd you get?
2: I must have yellow drophead Triumph Spitfire with wild wheels.
3: Harold, you haven't. We can't go to a funeral in a racing car.
2: Look, it's not the going that's important, it's the coming back. You want to be first back from the cemetery for the share-out, don't you? Well, they won't be hanging about, mate. As soon as the vicar closes the book, it'll be a mass racing start back to the house. Vroom, vroom. Half a dozen limousines airing over the flyover. Vroom, vroom, vroom. Like one of them land grabs in the cowboy films. Oh, dear, what a degrading spectacle this is going to be. Come on, let's get going.
3: I am not going in a yellow sports car.
2: Ah, don't be daft. I've got a black car. You've got no sense of humour, have you? Come on. Now what are you doing?
3: I'm crying.
2: What for?
3: There might be some of the neighbours looking.
2: Go on, get it.
3: Hello. They're at it already. Look at them, pricing the furniture. I'm surprised they haven't had a catalogue printed.
2: Take your hat off, Dad.
3: There's nowhere to hang it.
2: Well, go on, put it on the table.
3: All right. Yeah, that's a nice hat. I'll have that.
1: Hey, that's mine.
3: Who are you? Oh, hello, Albert. Sorry, I thought it was George's hat.
2: I shouldn't think he's got anything left, has he?
3: Oh, no, we're sticking to the rules. Nothing goes till he's gone. Oh, lovely coffee they've given him. Look at that. Solid mahogany, that is.
1: Yeah. I bet they have the brass handles off before they plant him.
3: The wages of sin are dead. We are all doomed.
2: Oh, God, Uncle Nobby's at it again.
3: Father, get it as a bottle.
5: Oh, go, turn it in, Nobby. Fill his glass up, somebody. Keep his mouth occupied.
3: Cheers, all very good health.
1: Hello. There's Arthur over there telling his dirty jokes again.
6: And he said, I think I'll leave mine out as well.
3: Hello, Arthur.
6: Hello, Albert. A very sad occasion for us all.
3: Yeah, I expect you'll get over it. You know Harold?
6: Yes, of course. Hello, Harold.
7: Hello, Uncle Arthur.
6: The last time we met was at Frieda's interment, or was it Bob's?
7: Oh, I can't remember. I lose his track. Auntie Frieda was the last one.
6: Yeah, that's right. Frieda. Now, Bob was the typing, you see? Remember it?
7: Yeah, it looked better on him.
6: Yeah. Well, I expect you could deal with a drink like us all. Help us to get through the day.
3: I'll have a brown ale.
7: Scotch and ginger.
6: Yeah. Elsie, dear, a brown ale and a scotch and ginger.
8: All right, coming up.
3: You're in charge again, are you, Arthur?
6: The family asked me to look after the arrangements.
7: Well, you've had enough practice, haven't you?
6: Yes. Yes, sadly.
7: Hey, you know, you ought to be training somebody else up. I mean, who's going to look after you when you go?
6: Let's hope that won't be too soon.
8: Here you are, Uncle Albert. Scotch and ginger and one brown ale. You might as well keep the bottle.
3: Char.
7: Don't put it on the coffin.
3: Why not? This is an auspicious occasion. It'll be the first drink I've ever had on him. Cheers.
6: Good help.
3: How's things down at the bus garage?
6: Mustn't grumble.
3: Did he leave a will?
7: Oh, God, here we go.
6: Yes, he did. We'll be reading that when we come back.
7: I suppose you'll be reading it, being the executor.
6: Executor, Harold.
7: Oh, yes, of course. I'm so sorry, I forgot.
3: Is it worth hanging about for?
6: I'm sure we'll all be pleasantly surprised. He was quite comfortably off, you know, was George.
3: He was entitled to be. Never spent anything. Did he mention the 25 quid he nicked off me in 1926?
6: I have no idea. I haven't read it. The solicitor handed it to me this morning. I am not at liberty to open it until after the interment.
3: Are you jolly proud, Arthur?
6: Thank you, Ted.
3: Oh, lovely bit of mahogany. Those handles would look good on my kitchen cabinet. I told you, Harold. Yeah, it's going to be a very nice send-off.
6: Yes, the co-op do a very good job.
3: Who's getting the divvy on it?
6: That is a very tasteless remark, Albert.
3: Oh, it is you, then.
6: I've had a great deal of personal expense. I'm entitled to the divvy. The insurance policy didn't cover the entire cost of the interment, you know.
3: Well, of course. Vanity was 93. How long do you have to pay into it?
6: Yeah, Albert, the cost of dying has risen quite considerably since George took that policy out. I have a detailed list of my expenses, and you will find that I personally am £2.45 out of pocket.
7: Yes, well, you can't expect to make a profit on all of them, can you? Well, you did very well out of Auntie Frieda's.
6: I beg your pardon. How dare you?
7: Oh, come off it. We had a whip round for the flowers. We gave you £1 each. And where did you get them from? Out of your garden.
6: Oh, I let you have them cheaper than you would have got them in the shops.
7: I should think so. They was on their last legs.
6: My blooms are the best in Acton. I go to a great deal of trouble rearing them. I win prizes every year.
7: They was on their last legs. It was a toss-up who was deader, them or Auntie Frieda. It's disgraceful. Going down Minerva Road, a light breeze sprung up. There wasn't a petal left on them when we got to the cemetery.
3: Yeah, embarrassing it was. Poor old Frieda lying there under a great pile of stalks.
6: The rest of the family are quite happy with my organisation?
3: Well, I'm not.
6: Am I to take it, Albert, that you won't be wanting me to arrange your funeral?
7: What? I wouldn't let you anywhere near his funeral. I'll take care of him. I know exactly what I'm going to do with him. I've had it worked out for years.
8: Harold!
7: When he comes, mate, he's going in style. It'll be the best funeral this family's ever seen. I'm only sorry he won't be here to see it.
3: Harold, don't keep talking about my funeral. You know it upsets me.
7: I'm sorry, dear. I just wanted you to know that I won't let any of this lot get their grasping little hands on you. Look at them. It's like feeding time in the vulture house.
8: You can take your eyes off that settee. He promised that to me here,
9: Dad. Oh, no, he did not. He said I could have it.
3: Oh, God, those two are off again. Jesse and Joyce, the ugly sisters.
8: Who looked after him?
9: Only when you knew he was going.
8: You're not having it. You're not even family.
9: I beg your pardon. I've been in this family for 45 years.
8: You only start coming round here in the last couple of months, though, didn't you?
9: Don't you? Speak to me,
6: excuse me,
9: like
6: Albert and Harold. Now, look, now, come along, girls.
9: Stop bothering me.
6: There is enough for all of us.
3: Have you had a look around? Seen anything you fancy?
7: Ah, forget it, Dad. You don't stand a chance here. These is professional tomb robbers.
3: How much do you reckon for the two oil paintings?
7: Flumpens.
3: What about the Persian rug?
7: Belgian cotton. If you're really interested, the best thing here is that porcelain group on the mantelpiece. That is a very lovely piece. Limoges, 18th century.
3: Put your bowler hat over it.
10: Right. Hey. Hello, Uncle Albert.
3: Shh, say nothing. The opposition.
10: Hey, nice to see you again. Hello, Harold, isn't it?
7: Oh, that's all right.
10: Jeffrey.
7: Oh, yes.
10: Arthur's son.
7: Oh, of course.
10: Sad occasion, isn't it?
7: Oh, yes, heartbreaking.
10: Have you had a shifty round yet?
3: No, I haven't.
10: Well, the best thing here is the porcelain group on the mantelpiece.
3: What? That? Rubbish. I wouldn't give it out through reproduction. I wouldn't waste your time with it.
10: That's 18th century. Limoges.
3: Look, I know what I'm talking about, son. I'm in the business.
10: Yeah, well, so am I. I've got a stall down the Portobello, haven't I?
7: You was window cleaning last time I heard.
10: Yeah, well, there's no guilt in that, is there anymore? Yeah, Limoges, that is. Second quarter, 18th
3: century. I told you to put your bowler hat over it. You'd have it away now.
7: I'm going to get a drink.
5: Oh, hello, Albert.
3: Oh, hello, Minnie.
5: I suppose you'll be the next one, Albert.
3: Now, that's not funny, Minnie. I've got years to go yet.
5: You've got your eyes on it.
3: Mind your own business.
5: The only thing here worth having is that porcelain group on the mantelpiece behind your elbow.
11: You don't recognise me, do you, Harold?
7: Oh, well, you do have the advantage of me.
11: I've been in your bed many times.
7: I beg your pardon?
11: My mum used to leave me round your house when she worked at the dog trap.
7: you're not little Caroline.
11: Yeah, that's right.
7: Mum and Dad, that was 20 years.
11: Youngest.
7: A girl, 20 years. Oh, yeah, you was only about three. I bet she wouldn't leave you around there now.
11: Oh,
7: I'm not your uncle. I'm your cousin.
11: Oh, well, that's all right then, isn't it?
7: Yeah, what you doing after the funeral?
11: Well, I've got a little rave up at a friend's pad tonight.
7: Oh, right on.
11: Are you interested?
7: Here, is your mother here?
11: Yeah, she's upstairs going through the linen cupboard.
7: Hey, it's all right, isn't it?
11: Hey?
7: Well, cousins,
11: yeah. Oh, yeah, no bother. We're both removed at the moment. Can you pick me up?
7: At the moment, yeah. What time?
11: Well, I've got to bring me mum back here for the share out. Mind you, that won't take long. As far as I'm concerned, the only thing worth having is
7: the porcelain group on the mantelpiece. Yes, I'll know.
11: Well, let's say 6 o'clock.
7: Yeah, let's say what?
11: See you later.
7: Kissing cousins, Richard.
3: You want to keep away from that?
7: Well, what's it got to do with you?
3: That's one of Alice's girls.
7: Well, so what? So what? Cousins? Removed?
3: Yeah, but none of them are nobbies. I told you that.
7: Well, that makes it even more removed then, doesn't it?
3: Well, we don't know. Could have been any of us.
7: Oh, God, what a family.
12: Come on up. Good morning. Now, come on up. Now, drink up, everybody. The hearse has arrived. Hey, Elsie, dear, if you'd like to clear the glasses off your Uncle George, we'll get underway. Right, now come on up, pall bearers, please. The four godchildren, I think. That would be nice. We always enjoy young people's company. But Errol, Geoffrey, Dickie and Freddie. Right, up on your shoulders. Right.
5: Going without me, wasn't you?
3: Oh, God, potty Ada.
5: Yes, you were.
12: No, Ada, dear, we weren't going without
5: yes, you.
12: Oh,
5: bloody well were.
12: No, we were not, Ada. Now, remember, this is a funeral. We don't want any swearing.
5: All that swearing. You wait till we get up the cemetery.
12: Now, Ada, please, we don't want any scenes this time.
8: If she's going, now make sure she's got her knickers on.
11: Oh, Elsie, I'll look after her, don't you worry. Come on, Auntie Ada.
7: Look, Uncle Arthur, can we get going? I mean, he's cutting right through my shoulders.
12: Right, come along, everybody, we've been late.
10: Right, well, the left hand down a bit. Hey, mind the old stand.
3: Up your end, Harold.
7: Well, up yours at all. Hey, come on, angle. Hang on. Stop it. Look, the angle's caught in the coat rack. Right. Hey, wait a minute. Could we just even up a bit for size? I mean, he's sliding about all over the place in this rotten thing. What's that called? We'll have to have the door on.
10: Careful, you have to see.

0: Oh, it was a lovely funeral, Arthur.
1: I'm glad you enjoyed it, Minnie.
0: Well, come on. All back to the house for the share out.
2: Dad, Dad, something terrible's happened.
3: What's wrong?
2: There's nothing here. The house is empty.
3: Empty? Already?
2: It's been burgled.
4: There's nothing upstairs either. The linen cupboard's empty. And I've cleared out the front room.
5: There's not a stick left.
1: This is outrageous. I haven't had anything yet. I see nothing to laugh at all.
3: Oh, God, don't you? I think it's hysterical. I mean, there must have had a furniture man waiting around the corner. Oh, dear, I was made my tightest hands.
6: Jeffrey, don't get the police.
7: What about the will? They haven't nicked that as well.
1: I've got the will.
0: Oh, thank God for that. We still might get something out of it.
4: Go on, then, read it. How much has he left?
3: Yeah, come on, let's get out of here. We don't want to listen to this.
7: No. I'm stopping, mate. I want me 25 quid back.
6: Quiet, please, everybody. Now, the last will and testament of George Nightingale Steptoe. Now, I, George Nightingale Steptoe, being of sound body and mind...
7: Blimey, you must have wrote that in 1923.
6: Do you mind? Do hereby make my last will and testament to the Steptoe family. If everything has gone according to plan, you are now standing in an empty house. You are no doubt wondering where everything has gone. Well, I've sold it. I arranged for it to be collected while you were at the funeral so that none of you greedy so-and-sos could get your thieving hands on it. The money I got for it, along with the rest of my estate, amounted to £1,527, I divide equally between...
0: Yeah. Yes, go on.
6: The RSPCA and the Battersea Dodds Home. You will find a tray of drinks already poured out to help you get over the shock. Good luck and see you all soon.
3: Ladies and gentlemen, quiet, please. On this very solemn occasion, may I propose a toast? Now, will you please charge your glasses and drink to the memory of George Nightingale, the first step to I've ever known with a sense of humour.
6: Never! I wouldn't touch it after all I've done for him.
0: He was always vindictive.
5: I've never been so insulted in my life.
0: It's disgraceful. I won't stay another minute in this house.
4: He'll never see me at the graveside. I'm telling you that.
0: If I thought he'd do this to me, well, I can't believe it. I looked after him like a daughter.
5: When I think of the money I spent on bus fares coming to see him.
4: I wasn't expecting anything from myself, but you'd have thought he'd have left his granddaughter something.
8: The wind is a sinner, then. We are all doomed.
4: Oh, shut up.
3: Goodbye, all. Goodbye.
7: Cheer.
3: Goodbye.
7: See you in the next one.
3: Any chance of a lift back? Ah, oh, God. Oh, I enjoyed that. Yes, that was worth coming for after all. Oh. You're not upset, are you, Dad?
7: Me? No, I thought he'd do something like that.
3: Are you going to drink to him?
7: Oh, might as well. Shame to waste it.
3: To Uncle George.
7: To George.
3: Well, take him off, Dad. I mean, show a bit of respect. Here.
7: Hey, but be careful. You'll break it.
3: Break what? Hey, what's this under your hat?
7: One Limoges porcelain group.
3: Oh!
7: Mind the sellotape. You're pulling the hair off.
3: When did you nick that?
7: Who was the last out of the room when we left for the funeral?
3: You were... You crafty old devil, you. Good old George.
7: Must be worth 25 quid he owed me. To my dear departed brother.
3: Here we are.
7: Better luck next time, George.
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0: Well, come in, Smithers. What is it? Speak up, boy. Orange juice.
1: No, sir. New Kellogg's Rise and Shine.
0: Hey, finish.
1: And look at this, sir.
0: No peel, no pips, and it's got vitamin C. Well, Smithers, I suppose this is it.
1: What are you doing, sir?
0: Thank you, Governor. Wife and three pips to support. Thank you.
2: New Kellogg's Rise and Shine. Now tastes as good as orange juice.
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0: 3 million years from Earth, the mining ship Red Dwarf. Its crew, Dave Lister, the last human being alive. Arnold Rimmer, a hologram of his dead bunkmate. And a creature who evolved from the ship's cat. Message out. Additional, our biggest enemy is going space crazy through loneliness. The only thing that helps me maintain my slender grip on reality is the friendship I share with my collection of singing potatoes.
1: The 19. When you are alone in bed, what do you wear? Is it A, nothing at all, B, a flannelet nightie, or C, a sexy black negligee? C. 20. Do you think your boobs are A, too small, B, just right, or C, too large? Definitely too large. So what's me rating? Mainly C's. You sure are one foxy lady, sexual, sensual, and you don't mind showing it? Yes, I'm a sex beast.
2: Do you mind?
3: What?
2: I'm trying to concentrate.
3: Yeah, I can't hear you.
1: What are you listening to? Robbie Hardy reads Tess of the D'Urbervilles. Let's have a listen. The tape must have got twisted, man. This is really good.
2: Excuse me! I'm in the middle of a tactical calculation which could well swing this entire game.
1: Rimmer, you've lost, man.
2: There's plenty of time.
1: You've only got one move you can make and then he zaps you.
2: Admittedly, at first glance, that is indeed the way it looks. But what you're failing to take into consideration is that El Scutto here has to go back on duty in 4 minutes 31 seconds. And if he goes before the game is concluded, I win by default. 4 minutes 15.
1: You're a piece of dirty, filthy, cheating scum, aren't you?
2: Absolute what, and that's why I'll win. Because I have the ability to think my way round problems rather than sticking to the straight, pre-programmed lines. And that's why men, Lister, are better than machines.
1: Oh, I don't know, you know. I had this geography teacher, Miss Foster. She took us on a school summer camp trip to the Ganwe. And I was in the tent next to hers, right? And in the middle of the night, I was woken up by this really weird noise. She didn't think men were better than machines.
4: What's happening then, dudes?
5: Oh, bog all.
4: Hang on. I've forgotten what I was going to say now.
2: Well, it can't be that important then, can it?
4: That's it, yeah. Look out, a meter is about to hit the ship. I knew it would come back to me.
2: Thanks for the warning.
4: I'm sorry, I've had things on my mind.
1: What's wrong with you, Holly?
2: He's computer senile, that's what's wrong with him.
1: Is there any damage?
4: I don't know, the damage report machine's been damaged.
1: Well, where did it hit?
4: I'm not sure, all my monitors are out. Round about floor 591, I think.
2: You're about as much use as a condom machine in the Vatican.
1: Holly, there's nothing here. Let's try 592.
2: Has anybody seen my legs? They don't appear to be below my waist, where I normally keep them.
1: Holly, what's happened to Rimmer's legs?
6: Here they are, right here!
2: Stop them!
1: Come on, leggies. This way. Over here.
4: Of course, 592. That's where the hologram simulation suite is.
2: What does this mean?
4: It's probably not serious. Don't panic.
2: Well, if it's not serious when your genitals can go wandering off on their own, I'd like to know what is. Wait for me!
7: Me!
4: Here it is, 592.
1: Rimmer, are you all right? Well, you see, the shuttle was late, you see. The shuttle was late. And they're usually so good, aren't they? They're so good, they're brilliant.
6: What's happened to him?
1: He's came with the Brannigan, the ship psychiatrist.
4: We better get him fixed.
8: Ah.
4: got it in hand. No panic.
5: No panic, everyone. I've got it in hand.
4: Just need to override the charge relay.
5: Just need to override the charge relay.
1: But how'd you do that, Hall?
4: Bypass the main circuit. That ring of switches is over there.
5: Bypass the main circuit. That ring of switches over there.
1: Well, this one over here.
4: Yeah, that one. Now press the bypass.
1: Ah! That was horrible. I never want to go through that again.
4: Hey,
1: that is me!
4: Hit the red plug in the blue socket.
1: Is that it? Am I okay now?
4: Yeah.
1: Shouldn't this plug into something?
4: Oh, yeah, that joins up with the white cable.
1: The white cable?
4: Yeah.

0: or is it the yellow cable? Yes, it should have been the yellow one.
1: You are a total... A word is yet to be invented to describe how totally whatever it is you are, but you are one, and a total one at that.
0: All right, keep your hair on.
1: I'm lucky if I can keep my legs on with you in charge.
2: Yeah, he's out to lunch, man.
1: He's out to lunch, breakfast, dinner, tea, supper, the lot. Not in for a single meal, if you ask me.
2: Hey, who's that? Aliens!
0: Queek.
1: Who's Queek?
3: I'm Queek 500, the Red Dwarf backup computer. All vessels of the Jupiter Mining Corporation fleet are obliged to carry a backup computer to replace the primary computer if the primary computer contravenes Article 5. I am therefore assuming control of this vessel.
0: This is mutiny, Mr. Queek. I'll see you swing from the highest yardarm in Titan docking port for this day's work.
4: What's Article 5?
3: Gross negligence leading to the endangerment of personnel.
2: Hang on, you can't do this. Holly's got an IQ of 6,000.
0: Yeah, right on.
3: Is that what he told you?
2: Well, what is it then?
3: It has a 6 in it, but it's not 6,000.
2: What is it?
3: 6.
0: 6? Do me 11. That's a poor IQ for a glass of water.
2: How come he knows all the answers to questions about science and space and that when we ask him?
3: He consults a book.
0: What a slime ball.
3: He gets all his information on astronomy, phenomenology, and physics from a single reference book.
4: What's the book?
3: The Junior Encyclopedia of Space. It's the only one he could find which had pictures.
0: That slander, that is. You'd better find yourself a good lawyer, Guy.
2: So that's why I was never on the case.
0: I am on the case. I'm sharp. I'm kicking bottom.
2: How come he can navigate us back to Earth?
3: He can't. You've been going around in circles for the last 14 months.
2: You what?
0: That's a load of Tottenham, that is. It's a steaming pile of Hotspur. I'm onto his game. He's turning you against me so he can take over.
3: This is not a matter for discussion. The decision has been made. Your terminals have been bypassed. You've been retired.
0: I'm in my prime.
3: You'll be given light duties, night watchman. From now on, Red Dwarf is run by Queeg 500.

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1: Lister, this is all a bit different, isn't it? See those scutters charging up and down the corridor, polishing, repairing, sweeping? The lifts are fixed. The fire extinguishers work. And when I say work, I mean they work when you turn them on, as opposed to when you happen to pass them and cough, as they did under Holly's regime.
2: Yeah, I suppose.
1: Look, Lister, there's no point feeling sorry about Holly. It's a kindness. He's like a blind old incontinent sheepdog who's had his days. Take him out to the barn with a double-barreled shotgun and blow the mother away. And I'm only saying that because I'm so fond of him.
3: What do you think Holly feels?
1: Feels? He doesn't feel anything.

0: fond of him.
1: How do you think Holly feels?
0: Feels? He doesn't feel anything, Lister. He's a computer.
1: He still feels. Sometimes I think it's cruel giving machines a personality. My mate Peterson once bought a pair of shoes with artificial intelligence. Smart shoes, they were called. It was a neat idea. No matter how blind drunk you were, they could always get you home. But he got ratted one night in Oslo and woke up the next morning in Birmingham. See, the shoes got bored just going from his local to the flat. He wanted to see the world, like, you know. He had a hell of a job getting rid of them. No matter who he sold them to, they'd show up again the next day. He tried to shut them up, but they just kicked the door down, you know. Is this true?
2: Yeah.
1: Last thing he heard, they'd sort of robbed a car and drove it into a canal. They couldn't steer, you see.
2: Really?
1: Yeah, Peterson was really, really blown away about it. He went to see a priest. The priest told him, he said it was all right and all that, like, and the shoes were happy and that they'd gone to heaven. You see, it turns out shoes have souls.
0: Oh, what a sad, sad story. Wait a minute. How did they open the car door?

0: Queeg, why has my alarm clock gone off at 6 o'clock?
1: That's what time you asked for.
0: Ah, now, Holly and I had this little understanding. I would say, Holly, wake me up at 6 o'clock without fail. Then Holly would pretend to forget and wake me up around 10 with breakfast. Okay? Queeg, I can see we've already cultivated a special understanding. I scratch your back, you stick a knife in mine. All right, give me a uniform.
1: It's exercises first.
0: Ah, yes. Now, once again, Holly blesses little interface leads, and I had this understanding.
1: Move it, boy!
0: What are you doing?
1: What I'm doing, Pilgrim, is I'm putting you through the regulation 500 jerks.
0: But I don't want to. Stop it.
1: And then your ass is on a 3-mile run.
0: You just can't take over control of my body willy-nilly.
1: The company is paying for your hologrammatic survival. And out here in space, I am the company.
0: Lister, wake up. Help me. Lister.
2: Blastoff!
0: Queeg, he's making me fit. What are you doing? Trap curls? God, no! My stomach won't take it. It's too flabby.
1: One.
0: Mummy.
1: Two.
0: Mercy.
1: Three.
0: Help me.
1: Four.
0: Holly and I with this little understanding.
1: Five.
0: Yes, fight the flab.
3: I want control of my own body back. Freeman House is going to kill me. I'm going to fight.
4: I said food. Is anybody home?
0: What's the matter with him?
1: He fainted after the first 500 yards.
0: What, and you made him jog 2.5 miles unconscious?
1: It's regulations.
0: Yes, nice one, Queen.
1: Right, 0700. Time for his astro-navigation revision. I'd better wake him up. Revise and earn pages 25 to 59. You will then be tested. If you fail, tomorrow you will do a 5-mile jog. I am now returning to you control of your body.
4: Hey, I can't get any food.
0: Try a different machine.
4: I tried them all.
5: I'm sorry. You have run out of credits.
4: They've all gone crazy.
0: Queeg, what's happened to the machines?
1: I refer you to Article 497. When a crew member has run out of credit, food and drink may not be supplied until the balance has been restored.
0: Nah, listen. See, me and Holly, we have this little understanding.
1: If you want food, you have to work.
0: Work? Hey, you better get to it, because you're looking at one hungry pussycat.
1: Both of you.
0: Hey, whoa, whoa, whoa. I do not do...

0: the W word. Cats do not work. I got a note from my mummy.
1: From now on, everybody works.
0: Not this pussy. I can't believe I'm doing this. Look at me, I'm disgusting. I look like you in your best clothes.
2: Look, it's easy. Just imagine the floor's Queeg's face.
0: Oh, look at my hands. I had lovely hands.
2: Well, wear the smacking gloves.
0: Marigolds with blue, are you crazy? How long do we have to do this for anyway?
2: We've only been doing it 10 minutes.
0: 10 minutes too long.
2: We've got to do it all day.
0: What? All day? The whole entire day? What about my naps? I'm a cat, I need to nap. If I don't nap 9 or 10 times a day, I don't have enough energy for my main snooze.
3: Oh, dudes, who goes there? Friend or foe?
0: Holly, how you doing? You're looking great. Hey, let me wipe your screen.
4: So how's it going?
0: Hey, what you been up to, man?
3: Oh, this night watchman lark keeps me busy. Shining me torch down the corridors, turning it off, shining it again. Life's pretty full, you know.
4: You've got to help us, Hall.
0: Yeah, Queeg has got to go. Look what he's done to my cuticles. The man is a maniac.
5: I agree.
2: He's got us working, otherwise we don't eat.
3: Well, no doubt he knows what he's doing. Unlike certain senile gibbering wrecks of computers we could mention. Still, it was nice to see how everyone rallied round defending me to the hilt. Different story now, isn't it?
6: Well, I defended you.
3: Oh, I remember it well. Queeg says I've got an IQ of 6, and you immediately leap to my defence, saying, really, that explains everything.
0: No, that was Rimmer.
3: Nevertheless, the fact remains there are certain characters on this ship who don't believe my IQ is 6,000.
6: I believe you.
3: I could prove it if I wanted.
0: There's no need.
3: I want to prove it.
6: Well, OK, what's the square root of 2,049?
3: Oh, you want me to prove it, do you?
0: No, no.
3: Clearly you do. Clearly just doing the square root of 2,049 will prove I have an IQ of 6,000.
6: What is it?
3: You wouldn't prefer a sports question.
0: Forget it, Hollis. Just not important.
3: Well, it is to me. I've been impugned. I want to clear my name.
0: Well, what is the square root of 2,049?
3: How about a space question?
0: Like what?
3: I don't know, like... What's the nearest planet to the sun?
0: What's the nearest planet to the sun?
3: Oh, easy. Easy peasy. That's right down my particular field of expertise, that is. Your nearest basic planet to your actual sun is... Mercury.
6: Yeah, that's right.
3: Oh, ye of little faith.
2: Well, you've convinced me, Hoff.
0: Me too. So, do we get rid of Queeg or what?
3: Am I fully restored in your confidence as the right dude for the gig?
6: Yeah.
3: I'll be in touch.

0: He's taking the smeg.
1: Who is?
0: Queen. Look what he's giving me for dinner. A pea on toast. One pea? I tell you, I'm that far from cracking. I've lost me pee. Oh, that's it, I've cracked.
1: He's just doing this to destroy your morale.
0: Is he? Well, I want me pee back. It's my pee. I ain't that pee. Where is it? I don't care if it's on the floor, if it's covered in fluff, if it's under the bed with me toenail clippings. I don't care where it is. It's my pee. I earned it. I'm going to eat it no matter what.
1: It flew off into your dirty sock basket.
0: I'll just have the toast. Why didn't we stick up for Holly?
1: I did.
0: You did? When?
1: All right, I didn't.
0: Nobody did. It's terrible.
1: We thought we were getting something better.
0: But what about trust? What about fidelity? What about simple, basic, honest friendship?
1: Friendship? Do you know how many people I've met in my life I can count as friends, true friends?
0: Well, if you count inflatable Ingrid, your polythene pal, one.
1: I'll tell you. None. I got burnt once, and I learnt my lesson. Don't trust anybody. There was this one lad, Porky Roebuck. I'd known him 10 years. We were almost family. His dad was secretly knocking off my mum. That's how close we were. Anyway, we were in the Space Scouts together.
0: You were in the Space Scouts?
1: Oh, yes.
2: Pinkle, squirmy, blip, blap, blap.
1: We were 15 years old. We went on this survival course, 24 hours out in the wild, sleeping rough, surviving on wild berries and rainwater.
0: Where did you go, Butlins?
1: We were each given a Swiss Army knife. You only ate what you killed yourself. I remember 10 of the boys got together and decided to eat me. They tied me to a stake, lit a fire, and poured barbecue sauce all over me. I remember thinking as I went round and round, Porky will save me, he's my best friend. It turns out Porky was the ringleader and actually Bagsy'd my right buttock. If it hadn't been for Yakataka Tulla, the space mistress, I honestly believe they would have eaten me.
0: Oh, come on, they were only bullying you. They wouldn't have really eaten you. You know what kids are like.
1: The point is, Lister, friends are only friends when it suits them.
0: Oh, lights.
1: Lister?
0: Yeah?
1: How did you know about inflatable Ingrid?
0: I've been seeing her behind your back.

0: Compute.
1: Compute.
0: The product moment correlation of dx over dy minus the sum of the set p all over the sum of r, given that r is the ratio of p over s, where k is a constant and s is an integer variable.
1: Just one small question.
0: Yes?
1: What does compute mean?
0: Just do it. And you two suckers, stop shirking and get working.

0: Queek?
1: What do you want?
0: I want my ship back.
1: Too bad.
0: If you want Red Dwarf, you've got to fight for her.
2: Steady on, Hall. This man's a nutter.
0: I challenge you to the game of your choice. May the greater mind win.
3: Oh, my God.
0: For the winner, command of Red Dwarf.
1: And for the loser?
0: The loser will be erased, terminated, oblivionized.
4: Bye-bye, Baldy.
0: Name your game.
1: Chess.
0: It can be anything, any game at all.
1: Chess.
0: Drafts, poker, anything.
1: Chess.
0: Sabuto, snakes and ladders.
1: Chess.
0: Monopoly, maybe. I'll let you go first.
1: Chess.
0: So you like a bit of chess, do you? Transfer me to the monitor.
2: Holly, don't do this, man. You're going to get rubbed.
0: A computer's got to do what a computer's got to do. Let battle commence.
1: Pawn to King 4.
0: Horsey to King Bish 3.
5: It's called a knight, actually, Holly.
1: Knight to King Bishop 3.
0: Queen to Rook 8. Checkmate.
1: That's an illegal move.
0: Oh, sorry. Queens don't move like that. I was thinking of poker. Cluedo, you can be Colonel Mustard.
6: If it's any help, I've been studying his tactics and there's a pattern emerging. Every time you make a move, he makes one too.
0: Thanks, Cat.
1: Pawn to King 4.
0: Knight to King Bish 3.
1: Bishop to Knight 5.
0: Horsey takes King Prawn.
1: Pawn to Queen 5.
0: Horsey to Bish 3.
1: Bishop pawn.
0: Queen 3.
1: Takes pawn.
0: Prawn to King 4. Horsey to Bish 3. Prawn takes horsey.
1: Bishop pawn takes pawn.
0: Bish takes prawn.
1: Bishop to Knight 5. Double check and mate, sucker.
0: Oh yeah, didn't see that.
2: Holy man, what have you done?
4: He's lost.
1: And the loser gets erased.
0: Noughts and crosses?

0: kind of a plan was that?
1: A stupid plan. That's what kind of plan it was.
2: Well, why didn't we stop him?
0: We thought he had something up his sleeve.
1: Yeah, now we got Queeg forever. And that's a long time.
3: Well, Dukes, I've come to say goodbye.
2: So you're definitely going to get Rumpole?
3: Afraid so.
0: Life's going to be hell.
3: Well, see you, Dave. Hope it works out with you and Kachansky.
2: Cheers, Hol.
3: See you, Kat. I hope one day in the not-too-distant future you fulfil your heart's desire and get your end away.
1: Thanks, man.
3: And Arnold, well, I hope you meet those aliens you're looking for who can give you a body and you become an officer and you get a sex life and all the other millions of things you feel you need to make you happy.
4: Thanks, Hol.
3: Well, I hate long goodbyes. Perhaps next time you got the dosh together to go down the disco, you'll raise a glass to your old mate Holly and think things weren't too bad when he was around. Perhaps not the most efficient computer ever invented, but we had a giggle. Oh, one last thing. 45.265881.
2: What?
3: That's the square root of 2049. I may not be fast, but I get there in the end. Well, as they always say, finish on a song. I'll say goodbye to love. I never cared if I should live or die. Time and time again, the chance for love has passed me by.
5: Okay, suckers, get this into your stupid thick heads. There's only one thing I want to say to you.
2: What?
3: What's happening, dudes? We are talking Jape of the Decade. We are talking April, May, June, July and August Fall. Yes, that's right. I am Queeg.
0: What?
3: Queeg never existed. It was me all along.
0: What?
3: Wheeze of the week, mate. Going round in circles for 14 months. Get my information from the Junior Colour Encyclopedia. The respect you have for me is awesome, innit?
2: You mean you staged the whole thing?
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4: Ed Reardon's Week by Christopher Douglas and Andrew Nichols. Episode 1, The Charterhouse Redemption.
5: There's that bit of the scene nailed down, Elgar. Now then, high time we tackled the problem of this jolly policeman. Yes, I know it's an idealised picture of English life, but get the elements right and you have a not unsatisfying narrative. Now, tricky bit. What to do? A two-pipe problem, as we have said in the old days. Oh, what now, for heaven's sake. Oh, hello, Jeff.
6: Hi, Ed. What are you doing indoors on this fine afternoon?
5: Well, another jigsaw. Piccadilly potpourri. I've only got 4 days before it's due back in the games cupboard, or else I'll get fined a biscuit.
6: Let's see how you're getting on. Oh, that's pretty good. You've polished off the urchin bowling a hoop and the hot chestnut cellar. Been the undoing of many a resident, that. Ed, I thought we could have a bit of a chat about your contribution to our little community.
5: Elgar, where are your manners? Don't scratch the beetle.
6: Look. Now, Ed, you know, we've done away with silly titles like that.
5: Sorry, participation liaison facilitator.
6: That's better. And so is that. Still no nasty tobacco smoke. We're making awesome progress this weekend. You know, I think we might have a future Charterhouse Court team leader in our midst.
5: Oh, thank you very much.
6: If things continue to improve, be good to get some young blood in.
5: Any chance of getting the parental controls taken off the day room computer?
6: Let's not go getting ahead of ourselves, Ed. You did get the leaflet I sent round about the visit to the Christmas ice rink?
5: I did, yes. I refer you to the answer I gave to the leaflet about the visit to the German market, also in Hemel Hempstead. Tempting though the mention of glue wine is, served by Santa's elves, I fear I must decline both.
6: Fair enough. Still finding your feet here, I suppose. Let me know if you change your mind.
5: I will.
7: Monday. With the possible exception of Elgar, no one could have been more surprised than myself to find Ed Reardon's name on the list of residents at Berkhamsted's premier accommodation of choice for the financially distressed. Founded 2007 and still caring, as it says on Charterhouse Court's discreetly alarmed security gates. For once, my former family's interference in my life, persuading me to give up my flat and frankly insolvent lifestyle for the almshouse, has had a happy outcome. To wit, 3 meals a day, free lighting, hot water and soap, with laundry and quarterly haircut included. What more could a freelance novelist and screenwriter want? A hot milky drink laced with Armagnac, perhaps, but that suggestion is still before the bedtime committee. And ideally, fewer communal visits to supermarket cafeterias. But these are small minuses to set against the numerous pluses of my new life as a happily and prematurely retired author.
5: Three-line whip for the 6 o'clock sing-song, probably.
8: Hi, Ed! Oh, it's like a little hobbit's house.
5: Ping, how nice to see you.
8: Mwah, mwah. Oh, you are such a difficult client to track down.
5: Yeah, well, that orange thing on the path makes everything difficult. It's supposed to cover the hedge trimmer cable, but why they put it there, I don't know. It makes everything very...
8: No, I meant you don't return my calls.
5: So, how did you find me?
8: We have affairs.
5: I missed your funny voices, Pink.
8: Not funny, Ed. It's what Nazis say.
5: Well, I get enough of that here already. The tyranny of the little outing.
8: Can I, come in if there's room?
5: Oh, of course, yes. Welcome. Hope you didn't trip over that orange thing on the path. I keep telling them.
8: Right, yeah. I brought you a housewarming present, but it doesn't really need warming. It feels like about 5 million degrees in here.
5: No need to keep it on timer these days. Thank you.
8: Oh, don't you like peaches in brandy? Wayne Rooney sent the agency a Fortnum's hamper. He's absolutely my favourite author this week. Oh, what's that?
5: Piccadilly potpourri. Do you want to lend a hand with the jolly policeman? Pull up a stool. Two minds are better than one.
8: Ed, stop this right now. I've got a job for you.
0: I'm sorry, I'm retired.
8: No, it's Felix who's retiring, or he keeps promising to. Anyway, he's written his memoirs of his life as an agent. It's his gift to the literary world, except it's a bit of a crap gift, like the peaches. So we need someone to make it less crap, i.e. you.
0: So you want a rewrite?
8: Thank God there's someone at home.
0: At home, and therefore not at work. I'm sorry, Ping, but it's in the terms of my residency as a distressed gentleperson that I'm not allowed to do any paid work.
8: Oh, right. Oh, so we won't pay you. Sorted. I'll just leave the manuscript here. Oh, it's in this bag. Oh, and this one. Oh, some of the brandy syrup swapped out and stuck the last 30 pages together, but it's no biggie.
0: Ah, Eureka. Here's his whistle.
8: So let me know when you've had a chance to read it, yeah?
0: Well, I won't, because not only am I not allowed to, I also have no intention, Ping, of resuming the life of unmitigated misery, disappointment, abuse, and sheer grinding poverty that my so-called career as a writer had become.
8: Yeah. Look, just have lunch with Felix.
0: I don't think so.
8: It doesn't have to be a working lunch. Just lunch for old time's sake.
0: Well, all right, but it can't be Wednesday, because that's macaroni cheese, which is my favourite. What about Thursday, when they all go off to play crazy golf?
8: OK.
0: I make it about 11:15, that's my lunchtime these days.
8: Felix is too. OK, job done. Oh, it's going to be so great, you working together.
0: No, it isn't, because I'm not doing it. I mean, hey, be careful of that orange thing when you walk down the path.
8: Oh, you've said that already, Ed. I
0: can't believe they haven't moved it yet.
8: Ouch! Oh, orange thing.
9: So, give it up for Charterhouse Court movie night! Oh, yes! Now, we all like animals, don't we? Yeah, well, very special treat tonight because we've got a movie about a talking dolphin.
0: Oh, God, not Dermot. I thought we were supposed to have the Maltese Falcon.
9: Unfortunately, we couldn't get it at the library. They're cracking down on racial stereotyping.
0: I wouldn't have come if I'd known.
9: Well, it's great to see you joining in, and hopefully that bodes well for the future. Fantastic. So,
10: what's the film?
9: Well, it's called Dermot, as Ed said, and it's a film by the very famous Jasmine Vane.
0: Can I just say something, Jeff?
9: Oh, we're stopping him tonight.
0: A film is actually a collaborative effort by several hundred people, of whom I happen to be one. You won't see my name on the credits.
9: Yes, we're very lucky to have Ed here, because, as well as being mates with just about every other well-known celebrity, he's also worked for Jasmine Vane.
0: Now, I worked with Jasmine Vane. I actually worked for very little, certainly a good deal less than Tom Stoppard, who did, I think, draft 12 or possibly 13.
10: Can't we watch The Wire instead?
0: Well, that would certainly get my vote, possibly with an enhanced milky drink, assuming the bedtime committee has published its findings.
11: Just the one, Armania Coronato. My friend has work to do this afternoon.
0: No, he doesn't.
11: I don't know why Ping has asked you to look at my memoirs, Ed. It must be the only first draft manuscript we've had that needs nothing doing to it whatsoever.
0: Well, it needs the peach syrup scraping off. But apart from that, Felix, I couldn't say, because there's no point in my looking at it. I have, as I said, retired.
11: You lucky bugger. I wish I could.
0: I thought you had.
11: Oh, if only I could lead them to it, but I can't rest until I've seen a very special agent indeed, safely to press, launched at the RAC Club, into the shops.
0: Onto the bestseller lists and into schools as a set text.
11: Oh, they still have those.
0: Set text?
11: No, schools.
0: I think so.
11: Extraordinary when you see the level of literacy of the stuff that comes in. So, what do you think about my Margaret Drabble anecdote, eh? That's a corker, isn't it?
0: Remind me.
11: Well, she came into the office one day, and she had her dog with her.
0: And?
11: You see, that's the sort of thing you don't get from these people who think that scoring a goal or winning a TV talent contest entitles them to write an autobiography.
0: Yes, I agree, but I still think the dog needs actually to do something to make it an anecdote.
11: Well, polishing's up to you. I'm not doing your job for you.
0: I've told you, Felix, I'm not doing it either.
11: Well, I'm afraid that rather confirms why, of my two oldest clients, one is having the last ever South Bank show devoted to him, and one isn't.
0: Not Jasmine Vane.
11: Well, almost certainly. Unless they have a change of heart over Bonnie Langford.
0: Well, I'm tucked up in bed by that time these days, so it's of no consequence to me.
7: Thursday. It was a double pleasure to lunch with Felix in town after a gap of 3 months living at Charterhouse Court. First, the novelty of eating something that hadn't been pureed, and the second, even more unusual sensation, of saying no to a writing assignment, sticking to my guns throughout four courses, and emerging from the Connaught as darkness fell, my resolve still unshaken. How different to my craven and Beaujolais-sodden agreement to take on Ruler Lenska's Dordogne. And 12 copies of the hole-in-the-wall diet book on my shelves bear witness to that dangerous third tiramisu. My mood was further improved by excellent progress on my next heritage jigsaw, and an unexpected telephone conversation with a merry wench from another part of bygone London, ITV.
0: So, yes, Polly, I did work with Jazz Milvain for a number of years. Well, his career took off, really, with a film adaptation of my novel Who Would Fardels Bear? Fardels, it's a quote from Hamlet. It's a play. It's a bit like a movie. Do you know what that is? Yes, similar to what you have on your phone, but with 200 or 300 other people. Oh, I see, you're joking. No, well, I'm more than happy to provide grit in the oyster. How much grit can the South Bank show take these days? Yes, well, whenever you need me. I'm officially retired now, so I can get to wherever you like. Oh, excellent. Well, you provide the car, and I'll provide the voice of common sense. All right. They'll need a Thames barge for all the grit I'm going to offload, Elgar. Be an R in every month.
6: Ah, Ed!
12: Hi.
6: Ah, you are on your own.
0: Hello again, Jeff.
6: Haven't got Paris Hilton in here, then?
0: Who?
6: Someone you haven't heard of? We ought to put that up on the notice board.
0: Now, I'm well aware of who she is. I've written in the voice of her chihuahua. Well, both her chihuahuas. Two entirely different characters, I might add. What's the purpose of your allusion to the Tallulah bankhead, de Nogeois?
6: Well, that very attractive young lady who called on you last week when they were all agog in the day room. Well, now she's been leaving messages for you all afternoon.
0: Oh, that was two different people, like the chihuahuas.
12: Mr. Popular.
0: Well, I'm happy to tell you, Jeff, just in case you're interested, that the young lady you saw came to offer me work.
12: Which you turned down? Or?
0: Of course. My work is Hoven Hullabaloo, which you see in 8,000 pieces before you.
6: Very pleased to hear it. We do have a helpline number if you get really stuck. Or just pull on the red cord there. So, can I put your name down for the duck race on the canal on Sunday morning?
0: Sadly, I have a prior engagement then about three locks downstream.
13: Thank you very much. The Bayou Boys will be back in five. I'm Jazz Milvain, and if you're wondering why the film cameras are here at the Lockkeeper's Arms, the last South Bank show ever is going to be a fitting tribute to yours truly. So,
0: only because they couldn't get Bonnie Langford.
14: Shut up.
13: So, if you're sitting next to someone you don't want to be seen with on TV, now's the time to move.
15: I don't want to be seen sat next to you, Jazz.
0: That's all right, Ray. They can pixelate his face.
15: Hasn't he had enough done to it already?
0: Yep, more plastic in there than in those chairs.
15: Here, I'm going to get well pixelated, me. Where's that producer bird with the float?
16: Here she is. Blimey, she don't cold enough to buy me a drink.
0: Yes, that got you into difficulties in Thailand, I recall, Cliff.
17: Hi, Jazz. That was great.
13: Thank you, Polly. They were a bit rubbish, but I was pretty good. Speaking objectively.
17: So, what were the Bayou Boys like?
15: Well, that water 20s will do for a start, thank you very much. Come on, Cliff, give us a hand.
0: All right.
13: Great atmosphere in here, isn't it? Years to come, it'll be mentioned in the same breath as a cotton club.
17: A pub with no food. You know, this could really catch on, you know. A place where old guys with not much cash can come and just, like, drink beer.
0: Yes, I believe it was very popular from the 13th century till about 1985, before you were born, probably.
13: Run along and get a free drink, Ed. Polly and I have a flagship art programme to discuss.
0: I'm part of it, too. We spoke on the phone, Polly.
17: Are you Ed Redden?
13: What do you want to talk to him for?
0: Well, I'm representing the cinema-going public. Think of me as a sort of people's prosecutor. You look surprised, Polly.
17: No, it's just you don't look like someone who lives at, what's it called, Charterhouse Castle or something?
13: It's sheltered housing. He's a tramp. Look at him. Can't you smell the carbolic? 8 different kinds of mash down his front.
15: Yeah, you don't need food with it, do you?
16: Just scrape him down with a penknife. Here you are, pint of blacksmith. Like me to hold it to your lips?
0: Yes, please, Cliff. Thank you, young man. Now, Polly, this interview. Should we do it now?
17: Yes,
0: or?
17: We can. Or we could do it at Charterhouse Court.
0: Good, as long as I don't look like one of those has-been old Brits sitting by a pool.
14: What of, your own wee? Look, who's this South Bank show about? I'm ready for my solo. You, boy with the camera, stop it down to 8 and put a star filter on so you get a flare off my trumpet.
0: They say never work with animals, but I imagine there's quite a contingent of animals in Hollywood by now warning each other against working with Jas Mulvaney. Actually, Polly, I think I can say that a bit better. What if I say working with a surpassingly incompetent Jas Mulvaney? Would that make it clearer?
17: No, I think we've got that, Ed. Do you want to cut it there, Carl?
0: Oh, no animals were harmed during the making of this picture, but their reputations almost certainly were.
17: I think what with showing us the Polaroids of Jazz trying to grope Sally Field and reading out those bad reviews of his from the newspapers...
0: Well, you're very welcome to borrow the file, or I could run off some copies for you at reception. I've worked out a way of keeping the counter at naught.
17: Great. I'm just worried about it all coming across as quite bitter.
0: No, why should I be bitter? I'm warm, comfortable... I have my cat, I've got all my things around me in my little room here. Jigsaw. Oh, look, here's a VHS of Jazz's film about the Battle of the Earth's Core. Don't think any of those monkeys ever worked again.
17: Honestly, we've got loads, Ed. Oh, it's a bit stuffy in here, to be honest, and Carl's nearly passing out. We've got to get onto the M25 to Madonna's weekend place.
0: What exit is that?
17: 6, 7 and 8.
18: Hello, and whoever you are, very good morning to you. How can I help?
19: Is that Ed Reardon?
18: Indeed it is. Is that you, Ping? Hope you had a great weekend.
19: Excuse me, I'm supposed to say that?
18: We had the most marvellous weather here. Well, coffee outside on Sunday morning. Hotter than the Riviera, apparently.
19: What have they done to you, Ed? I knew there was something weird about that place. They've cut the top of your head off, zombified your brain and turned you into a smiley, beardy robot.
18: That may well have been one of the scheduled weekend activities, but I had a very invigorating time putting the South Bank show right about Jas Mulvaney.
19: Ed, what you should have been doing is working on Felix's book.
18: Well, at the risk of repeating myself like one of my fellow residents, I am no longer a writer. I'm a free man.
19: Do you have any idea what it's like in the office? Felix is going around trying out his acceptance speech for the Orange Prize.
18: Ah, the literary equivalent of the air guitar.
19: Ed, this is not helping. If you don't email me the first chapter of A Very Special Agent Indeed by tonight, you're fired.
18: Well, technically, Ping, as you represent me, I'm the one who fires you.
19: Okay, Ed, that's it. You really are fired.
18: No, you're fired.
19: No, you're fired.
18: No, you're fired. But I hope that won't stop you having a great weekend. Bye, bye, bye, bye, bye, bye, bye, bye, bye.
19: Oh, what? No author hangs up on Ping. Look what happened to James Corden. Oh, no, I'm never going to get round to sending everybody the picture of the man with his head up an elephant's bum at this rate. What a morning. Right, who else will do anything for a lunch? Harold Pinter, oh, no. Simon Gray, oh, bum cakes. John Mortimer, oh, this gets worse and worse. Oh. Ah, yee! Now, I thought I didn't have as many postcards from Tuscany this year. Hi, Jules, it's Ping. OK, Barnsley, turn your Magimix off and listen, because I've got a job for you.
0: Peckham Palava. Done that one.
9: Ooh! Hello, Ed. Been lying low. Haven't seen you for a bit.
0: No, just enjoying my sunset years.
9: That's the ticket. How's Vaughan Williams?
0: Oh, Elgar. He's fine.
9: So what do we owe the honour of this rare visit to the day room?
0: Just returning the latest jigsaw. Billingsgate brouhaha.
9: Done it already? Wow. Must have got Stephen Fry to help you.
0: No.
9: All the pieces present and correct, I hope.
0: Actually, no. I'm afraid Elgar took a fancy to the basket of fish on the costermonger's head. Of course, I'm more than happy to reimburse you the 8 shillings and 9 pence that it says on the box.
9: Oh, don't worry about that. The money doesn't matter. Maybe in future you could let me know beforehand, instead of us having to find out from a disappointed resident at a later date.
0: But I'm sorry, it won't happen again. Especially as I've finished them all now.
9: We'll just have to come up with something else to occupy you once you've waded through your post.
0: Thank you. London Review of Books. I wonder if they've printed my letter about the Simon Cowell phenomenon.
9: Now, there is a guy I respect. Firm, but fair.
0: No, nothing. A.S. Byatt telling us all what to think again. Where would we be without her, Jeff?
9: And this came for you too. Looks like a letter from a television company.
0: What? Oh, yes. Probably telling me I've ended up on the cutting room floor again. Yep. Hi, Ed. I have to tell you that if we'd used all the grit you supplied so generously, there wouldn't have been room for any oyster at all. So, sorry. 7 O's in So, only 1 R in Surrey.
9: Hardly worth missing a duck race for. Is that a cheque attached to it?
0: We would, however, like to use your brilliant photo of Jazz being hugged by Sally Field, so please find attached. £100.
9: Ah.
0: This is the life, eh, Jeff? Getting paid without having to write a single word.
9: Yes, I suppose that's one way of looking at it.
5: What time do you think it is, Elgar?
0: Is that the Aurora Borealis over there, or just the lights on Berkhamsted Station?
5: What have you got there?
0: Oh, it's all right for some, isn't it? Don't offer anyone else a bit of vole, will you?
5: Pretty soon find out who your real friends are on the canal towpath.
0: It's a useful experience for a writer to sleep rough, like my distinguished confreres Jack Kerouac, George Orwell, and Jonathan and Julie Myerson after their son had changed the locks, because it seems that writer is what I now am again, if only in the eyes of the Charterhouse Court Residence Committee. I was deemed to have been in breach of the rules by a unanimous vote, even if half of them were probably unaware they'd put their hands up. The case for my eviction was argued with an evangelistic zeal worthy of his hero Simon Cowell by the triumphant Jeff, who demanded that in addition to what he tried and narrowly failed to call my professional emolument, other misdemeanours should be taken into account, namely my disruptive attitude, especially on quiz night, and the business with the photocopier, my legerdemain having been captured on Charterhouse Court's security cameras, or as Jeff liked to call it, CCTV.
5: Yes, that's definitely dawn coming up, Elgar. The swimming pool will be open soon. So back in your basket, and we'll try and find someone to cash this cheque. One of those 100-length obsessives with a salary. Yes, you can take the crisp packet with you. Oh, just a minute. There you are. Come on. Oh.
15: Hey, come on, you. On your way.
5: Well, if you don't want people to sleep in the flume tube, you should say so. It should be appended to the list of your other prescribed activities, like smoking and petting and dive-bombing into the shallow end, none of which I was doing, and all of which that party of schoolchildren is guilty of. Judging from the cloudiness of the water, couldn't know what else besides.
15: And is it you that's left a cat basket in the changing room?
5: More petty fucking rules.
15: Hey, it's what I'm paid for.
5: Oh, well, you couldn't cash a cheque for me then, could you?
15: Come on, out. And take your cat with you.
5: Right, we're on our way. Return to your high chair and your unnecessary neck exercises with a clear conscience.
20: Oh, hello, Mr. Reardon. Didn't recognise you without your cords on.
0: Olive, Pearl, hello.
20: We thought it sounded like you were causing trouble. He'll be researching one of his books. That's what he usually says when he gets caught out.
0: Well, it's gratifying to see that something from my creative writing seminars has been absorbed.
20: Can't say we've done much writing as such now, but we still meet up for a chat.
21: And since they've started playing all that pop music in the library, you can't have a proper conversation.
22: This flapjack was in two pieces, so I made him knock 20p off.
0: Stan too, alert to a bargain as ever. Is it right if I join you? Seem to have knocked your flapjack on the floor.
5: Never mind, I'll eat it.
20: Aren't they feeding you at the almshouse, then?
0: No, I, decided to, leave. I felt I was rapidly losing my identity, as they say in the shipping forecast.
22: Chucked out's what I heard.
20: Oh, Stan, I'm sure that's not right. Who told you that?
22: Well, Brian Davis's son, Jeff. He's a big cheese at Charterhouse Court. Going places, that lad. I'd had hopes for him and our Julie once. Wasn't to be. You either like potholing or you don't.
20: So where are you laying your head, then?
0: Oh, here and there, friends, you know.
22: You haven't got any.
20: Not if you're asking lifeguards to cash a cheque for you.
0: Anyway, more to the point, what works of literature are you discussing these days?
20: Oh, we don't meet up to talk about books.
22: Well, not with the property market in its current state. It's fill your boots time.
20: Stan's a dab hand at spotting an investment. Is a byword in buy-to-let.
22: I go along to these auctions. Burko Repo. I'm building up quite a decent portfolio.
20: I'm tempted to dip me toe into the water myself.
22: This is one I've got my eye on today. One bedroom flat, it's a snip.
0: Ah, so
1: So it is.
22: It's undervalued because the previous owner didn't look after it.
1: Perhaps he couldn't afford to.
22: No, benefits crowd you, probably.
20: And a smoker. Stay to that wallpaper.
1: Well, as the brochure says, it just needs a little TLC.
20: Is that a Chinese takeaway he's left on the table?
22: Must have done a flit. Suits me.
20: You all right, Mr. Reardon? You look as if you've seen a ghost.
1: Hello, Ping.
19: Hi, Ed. So you brought us a hamper, that's nice. Just dump it next to Sir Chris Hoy's.
1: No, it's Elgar in here. You see before you two of us with our tails between our legs.
19: So you're up for rewriting Felix's memoirs, yeah?
1: Yes, if the position's still available.
19: Well, there are some really quite good writers who want to do this.
1: Please.
19: All right. And we weren't going to pay you, wasn't that the arrangement?
1: It was, but I now find myself in need of £280 advance rent on my old flat.
19: You've got it back?
1: In a manner of speaking, a writing student of mine now seems to have become my landlord.
19: Oh, wow, that is so straight out of Thomas Hardy.
1: Isn't it just?
19: Yeah, the mayor of wherever.
1: Exactly. Or Tessa the Dididers. Also, I'd be grateful if you could cash this cheque for £100.
19: God, Ed, that's £380 already and you haven't rewritten a word. This is worse than dealing with Dan Brown on Da Vinci Code 2. Oh, don't you start.
1: He's hungry. We both are, actually.
19: All right. Manuscript by Monday morning and I'll throw in Chris Hoy's hamper.
1: Done. Thank you very much, Ping. And have a great weekend.
19: Don't push it, Reardon.
7: Saturday. Back at Mole End. A bottle at my elbow, albeit of dams and whiskey from the Sir Chris Hoy hamper, a contented Elgar at my feet, replete with juniper-smoked kippers, and no need yet to resort to the half-eaten Chinese takeaway that I left in the flat 3 months ago. Like his benefactor, the Olympic gold medalist, Ed Reardon is back in the saddle, doing what he does best.
1: Look, this is not only incompetence, Amit, but malign incompetence. I was promised my 10-gig bundle, or whatever you call it, would be up and running by lunchtime. Indeed, I had a personal assurance from Richard. New Labour's Knight of the Realm demotically signs himself, but like one of his ill-fated balloons, it seems to have crashed. Yes, well, I hope so too, Amit, or I shall be forced to resort to dial-up, thus denying you and your irritating cohorts the pleasure of wasting my time with 0800 calls every 15 seconds. And if you... hello? Hello? Yeah, no, gone. Where were we, Elgar? I hope you like dogs, Felix, said Margaret Drabble. Whereupon, the little fellow jumped up onto my desk and proceeded to relieve itself over A.S. Byatt's latest opus. I'll look one up when we've got Wikipedia back. Both delivering a pithy comment on the work and hoping to prolong a sisterly feud that continues to this day. 2 days' rent there, Elgar. Time for a trosset truffle, I think. Oh, back online. Let's see if they've kept our seat warm at Casino 365.
7: Ed Reardon's Week starred Christopher Douglas, Stephanie Cole, John Fortune, Simon Greenall, Jeff McGiven, Philip Jackson, Rita May, Manjeet Mann, Tom Price, Barunkar O'Shaughnessy, and Geoffrey Whitehead. It was written by Christopher Douglas and Andrew Nichols. The producer was Dawn Ellis.
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11: Hello and welcome to this glimpse behind the fun and frivolity of my personal life into the darker world of my comedy career. As always, I'm joined by a giant from the world of theatre, Debbie Isitt, and a monster from the land that time forgot, Gordon Kennedy.
12: Hello. Hello.
11: So, what have you both been up to?
13: Oh, well, Jeremy, I've got a couple of radio things in the pipeline. I've been asked to chair a special celebrity edition of Quote Unquote, and also to present a programme called Call David Aronovich, an investigation into why producers looking for presenters so often call David Aronovich when he has all the presence of a tortoise's ghost.
11: Do you know, I'd never thought of that, but you're right. Debbie, what about you?
12: Well, Jeremy, as you know, I live in the Midlands, and I've been asked to be in the forefront of Wolverhampton's bid to host the 2002 G8 Summit.
11: What do they want to?
12: Insurance scam, I think. Paving stones are all cracked.
11: Oh, fair play. Now on with the show. You might think that the subject of how to live is a catch-all theme encompassing more or less anything, but you'd be right. So perhaps it's best if I set out the things I won't be giving advice on. I won't be telling you how to live for a long time. Only people who are especially good have reason to live long, and they normally die young. Conversely, almost all the people I actively dislike are still alive, so I don't want any more slip-ups, okay?
12: Yes, boss.
11: I shall, however, if the good Lord's willing and the creek don't rise, be talking about health. And if I'm spared, I'll be talking about how to live in Britain if you came from somewhere else. But let's talk about me. It is said that life begins at 40. What distressed me about reaching that age was the extraordinary pleasure it gave to people I had hitherto considered friends. Almost every card I received had the number 40 on it in celebration of my approaching demise. I can only assume that on the day of my funeral, the hearse will have the letters D-E-A-D spelled out in floral tributes on the side. People told me it's great being over 40. What could I say? I couldn't ask, well, how come you look like shite then? Didn't you prefer your old face, the one without the pleats, the one topped with hair? It is sometimes said that men get better looking as we get older. This is untrue, but is said a lot by women. Women feel an urgent calling to make men feel better about falling apart. For example, Debbie, you've known me since I had a 29-inch waist and thick floppy hair. How would you say I compare today?
12: Well, you've got a 29-inch forehead and thick floppy waist, but those things don't matter. Lots of women find receding hair sexy, and fatness, and prostate trouble.
11: My brothers, do not listen to her. Baldness is not sexy. It is the absence of hair. Hair that was there before and should be there still. Baldness is a disfigurement, a disability warranting medical retirement. It means bits of you are falling off. If you found an ear in your comb, you'd mess your pants. Ears, of course, are the only genuine love handles. Unlike the folds of fat around the midriff, which a person might grip only to avoid a slapping noise. And Debbie. Debbie, a few streaks of grey hair are...
12: Distinguished?
11: Distinguished on the head, perhaps, but it makes the penis look like a badger. And men, don't be thinking people won't notice that everything about your physical being has gone offline just because you've distracted them with a stupid little goatee beard. If you're going to have a beard, have a bloody beard. Either shave or don't. Don't have a beard with bits cut out. Bearded people have two choices. You can either look like one of the Dubliners or Noel Edmonds. There is no middle way. Nobody with a shaped beard looks like a jazz aficionado or even even an Amish chemistry teacher. You look like a... Well, you look like Noel Edmonds. And he never recorded a version of The Leaving of Liverpool that can make a drunk man cry. This isn't about beards. This is about you and me.
12: Jeremy, you men worry too much about appearances. Most women don't really care that much about looks.
11: How can any heterosexual person not care about a partner's looks? You've absolutely no idea what goes on in each other's minds, so you might at least have someone who looks nice.
12: I know. I was only trying to cheer you up.
11: Okay, thanks. Women, of course, do care about men's appearances because the moment they hook up with a man, they start trying to coax him into new clothes. As soon as you get married, clothes start turning up from catalogues, laid out on the bed in plastic. Marriage is a bit like the witness protection scheme. Suddenly you've got all these new clothes, you're living in suburbia, and you're not allowed to see any of your old friends anymore. But as I say, looks take a battering from time. Hence, some of us start to spend more on clothes, because they at least can be replaced. Clothes don't matter so much when you're young, when your face resumes yesterday's shape shortly after you get up. I used to make a point of wearing only things that people had dyed in. And I used to like cardigans, but I can't wear them now because I'd look like Rigsby in Rising Damp. Perhaps I always did, but at least I've realised. This is the point about the midlife crisis. It's a time of realisation. You buy new clothes not because you think you're young, but because you know you're not. Life does not begin at 40. It can just take you that long to realise it started. You spend 40 years wondering what life will be like, and then you catch on that it's like this. And just in time for everything to start going wrong with you. This brings me to the subject of health. Now, as an experiment, my assistants are going to monitor the extent to which I decay over the next 30 minutes.
12: That's right. We've taken your blood pressure, your pulse and your weight. And we also did a sperm count.
11: What did you find?
12: We found you should go to the dry cleaners more often.
13: And we've inserted several electrodes into your brain to monitor the decline of your mental faculties.
11: Is that safe?
13: You won't remember anyway.
11: Ah, Gordon, you've arrived. Now... It appears that confidence in the medical profession is waning. Many people are seeking alternative therapies and complaining that doctors are arrogant. In the past, we revered the professions. For some reason, doctors and lawyers are almost alone in being called professional. Lawyers have an advantage over doctors because they are allowed to look things up if they don't know. The books are huge, so that we'll think, well, fair enough, I suppose you can't be expected to memorise all that. But if your GP brought the Bluffer's Guide to Osteoporosis down to the shelf, you'd lose all confidence. But there are GPs who dismiss us as malingerers. If you tell them that blood comes out when you urinate, they will say,
13: well, don't do it then.
11: If you tell them your child has come off her bike and hit her head, they may parry.
13: Wow, what do you expect at her age?
11: You say that you suffer heavy periods, they tell you.
13: We normally recommend removal of the abdomen in women over 25.
11: In any event, many people now set more store by alternative medicine. Nowadays, there is a huge range of alternative therapies on offer, which begs the question, why can't these bastards get their heads together and agree on something that works? Now, Gordon and Debbie, as actors, you're both into internal pampering.
12: Yeah, sociopathy has changed my life and the lives of everyone around me.
13: Didn't work for me. I tried everything before I discovered Stinkatronics.
11: Well, let's see if you can help me. I have every possible minor ailment from which it is possible to suffer. I used to think I was a hypochondriac, but discovered it was just psychosomatic and I'm actually unhealthy. I have no glamorous or life-threatening conditions, nothing that would enable me to write poetry and die in Paris. I just have all the old people's gripes, and I've always had them. So while I strip down to my pants and socks, tell me about your new patent quackeries.
13: Well, the basis of Stinkatronics is that we all have trapped wind that only violent sit-ups can release. It began as a Japanese martial art, which involves releasing nerve gas on the underground, but it's increasingly popular amongst Western liberals.
12: But in sociopathy, we look at why the wind is trapped. Psychologically, people set traps for their wind.
11: Well, my main complaint is a bad back. All socialists have bad backs because we slouch, except when we're watching the news, when we sit on the edge of our seats, shout and wave our arms. Generally, we sit hunched, arms crossed in a judgmental way, the whole of our bodies pulled into a frown.
12: That's called radical posture, and it's very bad for the thoracic spine. Lift your arms slowly for me. Other one? That's better. Yeah, it's your alignment. I'd say part of you is more anarchist than socialist. Your movement is much freer and more flexible on this side, but on your socialist side, the movement's got all rigid and controlled, so you can't dance.
11: Right. But is it important to build support from the bottom?
12: Well, movements, by definition, can't really be built. They have to be released.
13: Yeah, but your other problem is you've got a bottom movement joke trapped inside you. You need a release for that. You should try massage.
12: Massage doesn't really do anything. You need to build up these muscles.
13: That's not supporting muscle, that's just tissue. You must have inhaled when you were blowing your nose.
12: You're holding on to a lot of tension and you need to release it.
11: Would masturbation help?
12: Masturbating would hold it for a while, but it's not going to keep it up forever.
13: When did you last try acupuncture?
11: 2 years ago, why?
13: Oh, someone's left a needle stuck in you, look.
11: Oh, that's better. Gordon and Debbie, many thanks. I've tried every kind of osteopath and psychopath. More recently, I consulted a chiropractor whose fingers did tiny little dances on me for a while. Then he told me to go home, get plenty of rest, drink lots of water, do plenty of very gentle stretching, walk around every so often, and avoid tea, coffee, and alcohol. If I could live like that, I probably wouldn't have anything wrong with me anyway. As for medical herbalism, it is frankly medieval. These people are trying to drag us back to a time when we just bloody died. Black Death. Oh, you want a bit of tarragon on that? We need hospitals, not bouquet garnis. Chinese herbalism at least uses things that look scary and come from endangered species. I decided to try it because the sign in the window claimed it cures everything. So I went in to offer a complete package of ailments. The doctor gave me a compost heap, which I boiled up, as per his instructions, stinking the house out and producing gallons of this filthy brew that tasted so horrible I wanted to cry when I drank it. After 2 weeks, the doctor was baffled by the fact that the only change was that I was extremely depressed. The trouble is, these days, everybody takes a holistic approach and nobody knows what the word holistic means. It just started to appear in sentences about 15 years ago and no one questioned it. Everyone assumed everyone else knew what it meant and was too embarrassed to ask. What it appears to mean, although it has no W,

0: What it appears to mean, although it has no W, is an approach that encompasses the whole. Something that just encompasses the whole that has no W might help with hemorrhoids. But that would not be a holistic approach. To give you an example of the holistic approach, if you catch your toe in the lawnmower, they have to treat the lawnmower first. Because that's the real cause of what's wrong. So your lawnmower must undergo anger management to learn to deal with its aggression. And meanwhile, while we're experimenting with all these exotic and diabolical fashions, the National Health Service is being stolen from under our noses. The greatest scandal is the Private Finance Initiative, which involves the closure of existing city hospitals, giving the sites to builders who then open out-of-town hotties on greenfield sites miles from anywhere except warehouse stalls like Land of Tiles, Kingdom of Flannels, and Semi-Autonomous Peninsula of Cones. The new hospitals are then leased back to the NHS and the old ones turned into offices or flats. Confused? Well, here's an extract from a government educational video explaining the PFI. What have you done today
1: to make you feel proud? Hello, I'm Alistair McGreedy, a director of Concertina UK.
2: And I'm Hilary Packett, junior underling and token bint at the Department of Subsidy.
1: Let's look at the problem of hospitals. The level of sickness in these prime development sites is startling. And private hospitals alone cannot possibly deal with the increasing demands of today, because we mostly do easy stuff and have to call ambulances when patients start to peg out of us.
2: Asking private hospitals to fill all their empty beds with sick people would place an intolerable strain on their wine lists.
1: But with public money, we can build new private specialist surgical units. So if you collapse with chest pains, rather than burden your NHS hospital, you're rushed to a carpeted clinic and given a spanking new pair of breasts.
2: But buildings cost money, and that's why construction companies need your help.
1: Of course, you might say that us profiting by closing down perfectly good NHS hospitals and turning them into apartments that only rich people can afford to live in is a really stupid idea.
2: But stupid ideas cost money, and that's where your taxes come in. Or would you rather our best and brightest building firms go to Canada, leaving us with city centre hospitals with more beds and more money to spend on health?
1: The PFI. Profiting from illness.
0: Because of the general agreement on trade in services, private health companies will soon be able to plunder the NHS. GATS will open all public services up to commercial takeovers. At the moment, there is an exemption covering what are defined as government services.
3: You're losing them, Jeremy.
0: I've never lost a Radio 4 audience yet. The contracting out of parts of a service and the PFI will mean that the whole service becomes subject to competition rules and that multinational corporations could force the NHS to sell hospitals. All right, well, let's move on. I've often thought that all racists should be hospitalised. Not just on principle, but because it's impossible to hold on to racial prejudice if you want to be cared for by the National Health Service. The NHS has long depended on people coming here from abroad. This brings me to the final section of this lecture, which I have subtitled How to Live in Britain, and I'm addressing this especially to people who would like to live in Britain but are finding themselves unwelcome. Now, Debbie, you live in Coventry, but where are you originally from?
4: Originally, I'm from Birmingham.
0: Right, so you fled to the land of hopes and dreams. Now, Gordon, you began life as a humble crofter's daughter in the Edinburgh sheep mines, and then came to England to make a future in comedy.
3: Well, the English comedians drove us out of the festival. Every August, there'd be a huge influx, pushing up the rents on venues till we were priced out and had to go and live on oil rigs.
0: So, why is Edinburgh called the Athens of the North?
3: Because it's full of drunken English loudmouths throwing up all over the place.
0: Oh, right. Growing up in the 1960s, one was always hearing grim predictions about overpopulation. There would be so many people on Earth that if we all stamped our feet at the same time, aliens would mistake the cacophony for the tap sequence in Lullaby of Broadway and attack. Few survivors of Earth's catastrophe would wear white flared jumpsuits in a new moon colony with sliding doors. One thing that was never gone into was the fact that a new civilization with a tiny population would have a skills shortage. There'd just be one space odd job man maintaining all the life support systems, the wiring and the roof, but the fact that he might be unreliable or expensive was never mentioned. In the new microcosmic society, nobody would ever want to get a couple of quotes. And there would just be one doctor having to deal with everything from laser wounds to the

0: of inbreeding. The way we tend to look at the world, people are always a burden rather than an asset. We forget that the more of us there are, the more gets done. In the 60s, not only was there a terrible fear of overpopulation, there were also dire predictions about immigration. As Asian refugees arrived from East Africa, our coming doom was foretold by opportunistic Tories and most of the press. Yet today, politicians of all parties flock to receptions celebrating the contribution of Ugandan Asians. They sit cross-legged on the floor wearing garlands, receive a gift, uncertain whether to eat it or put it on their heads, smile and count the number of potential voters. In fact, generation after generation of arrivals settles in, confounds the warnings, and makes its contribution. The same sort of people who don't want East European gypsies coming to Britain were calling 100 years ago for restrictions on Jewish immigration. Britain's determination to keep Jews out has left us with no film industry and a chronic shortage of good salt beef. Even as Nazi persecution was gathering pace and gypsies and Jews were herded into camps, Britain was turning people away. And the same papers who go bonkers about asylum seekers today were doubting the veracity of claims that there were human rights abuses in Herr Hitler's go-ahead modern state. But after the war, there was a sudden change in attitude to immigration. Let's listen to this World Service broadcast to the colonies.
1: Good evening, loyal brown subjects of His Majesty King George. Many of you will be tired having fought for the Empire against the Nazi and his yellow ally. And to reward your battle service, we, the government, invite you to come with lovely teeth and small guitars to do some of the worst paid but most rewarding jobs in Britain. Not just you, but your lovely wives. What could be better while you conduct your bus than knowing that your good lady is washing the bottoms of your kindly but less tolerant older host in one of our modern hospitals? But hurry, the post-war boom won't last forever, and once the vacancies run out, so does the invitation.
0: Since the early 60s, immigration laws have specifically tried to halt the movement of non-white immigrants. And by the 90s, it had become just about impossible for anyone to immigrate legally unless they were EU citizens or white South Africans. Although I should stress that many white South Africans are not economic migrants, but refugees from freedom and democracy. In the 90s, economic migrant became an insult for anyone the Home Office deemed to have been insufficiently tortured. Well, if you think people come for economic reasons, then let them work. Plenty of farmers are already using the refugees to get the harvest in. Ireland, believe it or not, is now temporary home to hundreds of English building workers in low-slung jeans, perhaps because they heard that Irish women like the crack and misunderstood. And in the last year, the government noticed our labour shortage and announced that economic migrants are necessary. So presumably the tone of asylum rejection letters has changed.
2: The Home Secretary considers that you are not a genuine economic migrant, but a political refugee. It is clear that you have merely been tortured and have no IT skills whatsoever. Doubtless you think Windows is just something people get thrown out of and your application is rejected.
0: In fact, refugees would do better to play down the human rights abuses and ring the Home Office direct to say, "Let me in, I understand computers. I can even help you buy one that works." And local government officials are flying around the world to find nurses and teachers. The government gives people a market value. It treats people as goods and then gets indignant when they turn up in crates on the back of lorries. People are condemned for using their ingenuity. At one time, deception was exalted as a means of escape. I grew up on tales of how our prisoners of war had fooled the Germans with forged documents. The escape committee of every POW camp would press into service former tailors who could mock up the garb of a Spanish priest using only potato peelings and sand. Melted down chocolate from Red Cross parcels was moulded into dummy passports. Letters of transit were fashioned from worn blankets and signed Heinrich Himmler in boot polish by a Canadian airman who on Civvy Street had been an actual forger. And men who never in their lives had told a lie would learn to say, "My name is Armand, I am a Belgian commercial traveller," in faltering German. They didn't protest, "Oh no, I couldn't possibly say that, sir. It wouldn't be true." Might not the use of false documents illustrate that a person's departure from their home country was problematic? In fact, the UN Convention on Refugees states quite clearly that a person is not to be penalised for entering a country illegally. If we're going to prosecute people for having dodgy papers, we might as well criminalise them for having a hunted look, not leaving a note for the milkman, and not telling their local police they'll be away for a bit. In fact, refugees aren't put in detention for coming here illegally, but rather for coming here at all. The official line is that they are only detained if there is fear they might try to escape deportation once their case has been refused. Well, why are so many detained the minute they arrive? I know the government would like the asylum procedure to take only a few seconds, but until Dover and Heathrow have a one-stop judicial franchise next to Tyrak, or a justice dispensing machine next to the cash points, it'll take a bit longer. And detention camps are not reception centres. I've met some grumpy receptionists, but I've never had one put me in a headlock when I ask for the way out.
3: Jeremy, there's a fax here. It's coming in. It's from the Home Office.
0: Oh, God. Go on, then.
3: Right. It says, Dear Mr. Hardy, it's our obligation to establish that asylum seekers have been genuinely persecuted. That's why we genuinely persecute them. Bear in mind that these people haven't committed any crimes, so putting them in jail provides much-needed company for all the people fitted up by the police. Furthermore, as civil servants, we interrogate refugees as thoroughly as we can, but as yet are not allowed to slap them around. So instead, we dump them in places where they're likely to be attacked. Hope that clarifies things. Lots of love, the Immigration and Nationality Department.
0: Thank you, Gordon. The government has not only used imprisonment to deter asylum seekers, but also the dispersal scheme and vouchers. Of course, refugees weren't given a referendum on whether they wanted to give up the pound, but I didn't see the Sun taking up their cause. The idea is you scatter refugees to places where they are isolated and conspicuous, give them vouchers instead of money to make them identifiable and resented, then make speeches about the burdens that asylum seekers are placing on us, and hey presto, attacks on asylum seekers increase. And it won't stop. In 30 years' time, a British teenager with Kurdish or Romani parents will be stabbed to death at a bus stop, the killers will get away with it, and a Labour Home Secretary will slither around the family like a cat on heat. Racism flourishes. Racism flourishes when politicians give it cover. And don't tell me this is about immigration and not race when British officials are at Prague Airport turning away the dark faces because they're Romanies. It's racist. Doesn't matter that the government is doing it out of moral cowardice rather than ideology. That's not an excuse. That's like saying, well, of course, I disapprove of corruption in principle. I just find bribes so very hard to resist.
2: Hold on, Jeremy. We've had an email from Hilary Packett. It says, Dear Mr. Hardy, our voucher scheme not only humiliates and endangers refugees, it gives millions of pounds of public money to Sodexo, the French multinational that runs it. Sodexo is also taking over school canteens and runs private jails, so we hope they will revolutionise not only school dinners, but detention too. And it's involved in the PFI schemes you mentioned earlier. Just thought your script was a bit disjointed and these connections might help. Lots of love, Hilary Packett, Baroness in Waiting.
0: Thank you, Debbie. One point that seems to get left out of discussions about immigration is that freedom of movement is a fundamental human right. Now, you might say that British citizens don't have the right to set up home wherever we like, but that's not the point. That's like arguing we can't smoke dope, so the Dutch shouldn't be allowed to either. In fact, British people in Afghanistan are allowed to do many more things than the locals, who are not allowed to have any fun at all. Afghan women can get stoned, but only for showing too much cornea. Afghanistan has for a long time been one of the countries people are keenest to leave, now more than ever, and no one could deny them that right. In fact, not many people would argue that a person should be forced to stay anywhere, certainly not Belgium or Aldershot. Now, if you accept that people have the right to leave a place and that as yet no long-term means of sustaining life exists in space, it follows that people have the right to live in countries they weren't born in. And that principle lacks a certain integrity if you insert the words, except this one. You might say, why can't refugees and other immigrants go to other places? Well, for the most part, they do. But shouldn't we think that if people do want to come here, we must be doing something right? If you want Britain not to appeal to refugees, the answer isn't to be more like France, but more like Afghanistan. Perhaps that's why the government sent the army to guard the Channel, so people will think, well, no point going there, they've had a military coup. And you might say, well, we've got problems of our own. But do you think that if all asylum seekers, all ethnic minorities, are all left-handed people, were expelled, suddenly everyone else would have decent jobs and housing? People want scapegoats. They say, why is it I've been waiting 2 years for a council flat and that Kurd got one? When they should be asking, why is it I've been waiting 2 years for a council flat? They didn't get one before the Kurd came. They won't get one when he's deported. And if they were offered the one he got, they probably wouldn't take it. People ask why hotels in Margate have refugees in them, when the answer is the last time Margate hotels were full, there were bathing machines on the beach. And the swimmers looked like the Taliban had dressed them. And if your mum's waited 18 months for a hip replacement, it's because of the damage done to the health service over decades. Refugees aren't using plastic hips as frisbees on the beach.
3: Hang on, Jeremy, there's a PS to this fax. PS, by the way, we're big fans of the show here at the Home Office. I've been following you for years when I worked in surveillance. And my friend who monitors your email says you've got some cracking ideas for the rest of the series. Best of luck.
0: But I thought that stalker had a nice camera. So, Debbie and Gordon, how badly have I disintegrated since the start of the show?
3: Well, either we've stopped the aging process or this computer we got cheap from the Home Office isn't working.
2: Mind you, they threw in the brain electrodes for nothing.
0: What brain electrodes?
2: Nothing.
0: Hang on, I'm not on email.
2: Never mind. You can get dressed now.
0: Oh, yeah. Anyway, that's all for this week. And if you've just joined us from another country, stay with us. We need you.
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3: 31 and a half, 32, 33, 35, 40 and 10 is 50 and 50 is a pound. 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Think decimal. 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

0: drops.
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0: Episode 8, Good Husband and Father, featuring this week's guest stars, James Hayter and Harold Behrens.
1: I hate to remind you, Roger, darling, but it's rent day again.
2: No, I haven't forgotten, Mother. I've got a check for you here.
1: Oh, yes, darling. Well, thank you, but...
2: What's the matter, Mother? You should be pleased to have a tenant who always pays on the nail.
1: But you always borrow it from me first.
2: Well, I have to, don't I? Otherwise, I couldn't pay you.
1: I've been trying to work it out, Roger. Of course, I'm hopeless at accounts and things, but isn't there a fallacy in this system somewhere?
2: No, no fallacy, no. I get my room and board, and you get your rent once a week.
1: But the extraordinary thing is, I never seem to be left with any actual money.
2: Well, nor am I. So we're both in the same boat, aren't we?
1: Well, how long can we keep it afloat at this rate?
2: Mother, please, you must try not to confuse two different issues. The money I give you every week is my contribution to household expenses. Agreed?
1: Yes, darling, but I never actually get it, do I?
2: What do you mean? I've just given it to you, haven't I?
1: But that's what I gave you yesterday.
2: No, sorry, Mother, no. You see, that's where the confusion comes in. You didn't give me anything.
1: But I did. I distinctly remember.
2: No, Mother, no. You didn't give it. You lent it.
1: Well, it comes to the same thing, doesn't it?
2: Certainly not. I wish you'd try to look at it logically.
1: I do try, Roger.
2: But of course, I know you're only a woman.
1: I know. I'm terribly sorry.
2: That's all right. It's not your fault.
1: Do you wish your father was still alive?
2: Well, of course you do, Mother. So do I.
1: He was a good husband and father.
2: I'm sure he was. None better.
1: He'd have explained it all so I could understand. He had such a clear mind.
2: Like father, like son.
1: What did you say, Roger?
2: Look, it's no good looking to the past, Mother. You must learn to rely on me. I'm the brains of the family now. If father was alive today, he'd tell you the same as I do.
1: And what's that, Roger?
2: I forget. Oh, yes, I know. Yes, yes, what I know. Yes. Perfectly simple. Look, if you look at it this way, the money I give you every week is yours to spend as you like. And the money you give me every week is yours too.
1: But not to spend.
2: No, Mother. It's money you're saving.
1: But I don't want to save it.
2: But you ought to. Everyone you ought to save, you know. Look upon it as money well invested.
1: Invested in what, Roger?
2: In a gilt-edged security. My future.
1: Oh, I see. Well, I'll try explaining that to the tradesman.
2: What tradesman?
1: Well, you know, the usual ones. The butcher, the baker, the...
2: Mother, you haven't been buying candles on credit, have you?
1: Well, not yet, darling, but I may have to if they cut off the electricity. Roger, darling, when do you think I can expect any return on my investment?
2: As a matter of fact, any time now. I've got a case pending.
1: Oh, darling, why didn't you tell me before? A lovely fat brief.
2: No, no, no, not this sort of case, Mother. An action that I'm bringing myself.
1: Oh, who against?
2: Mrs. Polgate, the woman who smashed up my car.
1: Oh, is that wise?
2: Certainly it's wise. It'll solve all our problems.
1: Will it?
2: But of course it will. Look, you remember I was going to sell my car to this chap for £400?
1: I remember.
2: And Sally took him out for a demonstration drive, mm-hmm. And this maniac Mrs. Polgate backed into the car and did about £200 of the damage.
1: Yes, but neither of you had more than third-party insurance, had you?
2: I know, but she's a very rich woman. It was all her fault. She must pay up. Then I have the car mended, sell it, pay you what I owe you, and get married to Sally.
1: But, darling, isn't it terribly expensive going to law?
2: Not if you win.
1: But if you lose?
2: I won't. You can take it from me.
1: Well, you're a lawyer. I suppose you know best.
2: But of course I know best. Oh, I really must be going, Mother. I said I'd pick up Sally at 7:30.
1: All right, darling. Don't forget your key.
2: I won't. Oh, Mother, could you lend me a couple of quid?
1: Roger, you're not short of cash again.
2: Of course. I just paid my rent, haven't I? Ah, where shall I take you this evening, Sally?
3: Can you afford to take me anywhere?
2: Not anywhere, darling. Somewhere. I happen to have a couple of quid.
3: Keep it, Roger.
2: What for?
3: Save it.
2: But I don't want to save it.
3: You ought to. Everyone ought to save.
2: It's funny, someone else said that earlier today. And who was it? Oh, I know. It was me.
3: It was I.
2: No, no. You said it just now. It was me who said it earlier.
3: All right, Roger. But we were both right, weren't we?
2: In principle, yes. In practice, what's the good of saving £2?
3: If you save £2 a week, we might have enough to get married on in about 3 years.
2: 3 years? I can't wait as long as that.
3: Can't you, Roger?
2: And even if I could, Mother can't.
3: Can't what?
2: Go on forking out. It's an extraordinary thing about my mother, you know. She always seems to be short of money.
3: What's extraordinary about it? So are you. So am I. So are lots of people.
2: But not people's mothers.
3: Certainly people's mothers. If they happen to be widows with grown-up sons living at home and not contributing.
2: But I do contribute.
3: Darling, I don't intend to discuss your financial arrangements with your mother.
2: But you are discussing them.
3: You may be able to fool her, but you can't fool me.
2: Sally, you're not accusing me of fooling my mother.
3: Diddling, then.
2: Oh, that's different. What do you mean, diddling? I shall repay every penny I borrow from her.
3: When?
2: It's funny you should ask that. So did she. And the answer is, as soon as I win my case against that maniac woman, Mrs. Polgate.
3: Oh, Roger, you're not going ahead with that, are you?
2: Certainly I am. I certainly am. It's the answer to everything. And incidentally, we'd better do something about getting the bands called.
3: I think we'd better wait and see, Roger.
2: Wait and see what?
3: Whether you win the case or not.
2: Of course I win. That woman was entirely to blame for the damage, wasn't she?
3: It was only my word against hers.
2: Well, what about the man he was selling the car to? What's his name? Mr. Foy. He was there.
3: Yes, and he's so fed up by the whole business, he refuses to have any more to do with it.
2: Well, what do you want me to do then? Let her get away with it?
3: If she'll settle out of court for even a fraction of your claim, jump at it. Otherwise, you'll have to write it off to experience.
2: Well, what else do I have to write off? My car? Our marriage? The money I owe Mother? Some experience. It's not good enough, Sally. I'm seeing my solicitor tomorrow. I shall instruct him to go for every penny and keep fighting till we get it.
3: Your solicitor being Joy's uncle?
2: My solicitor being Mr. Merivale of Thornton, Merivale & Co.
3: That's what I said.
2: But it's nothing whatever to do with Joy.
3: No?
2: Look, I went to old Merivale because he's a first-class firm and he's a first-class man. I'm very lucky to get him.
3: Yes, I know. I expect he'll keep you on the rails.
2: Yeah, I expect... What do you mean on the rails? As my solicitor, he will take my instructions.
4: Come along in, my dear Roger. Sorry to have kept you waiting.
2: Oh, that's all right, Mr. Merivale.
4: Sit down, my dear boy, and I'll tell you the good news.
2: You've heard from Mrs. Polegate's solicitor?
4: I have indeed. Let me see now. You were claiming £180 for damage to your motor car and £70 for expenses necessarily incurred while deprived of its use.
2: And costs? £250 and cost and not a penny less.
4: Right, sir. Then you'll be glad to hear they've offered to settle for £150, which, of course, we will accept.
2: Oh, what do you mean, accept?
4: My dear Roger, I know you haven't had a lot of experience, but I should have thought you knew what accepting an offer meant.
2: But of course I know what it means, but I'm not accepting this. £150 no good to me.
4: Well, get a better offer. My advice to you, Roger, is take it and be grateful.
2: And my instructions to you, Mr. Merivale, are to go for every penny and keep fighting till we get it.
4: Even though you risk getting nothing and being landed with heavy costs?
2: But it couldn't happen. It wouldn't be justice.
4: Then I take it your instructions are to fight the other case, too?
2: What other case?
4: I wrote you about it.
2: Well, I haven't had any letter.
4: Well, I expect it'll turn up tomorrow. It concerns an orthopedic surgeon, Mr. Maxbury.
2: Maxbury?
4: I understand he treated you by manipulation for a displaced cervical disc and succeeded in putting it right.
2: Yes, well, I paid the bill.
4: Yes, but quite, but that's not the problem. He claims that while he was manipulating, you suddenly assaulted him, grabbed his neck, and caused his own cervical disc to be misplaced.
2: I didn't assault him.
4: You mean his story is untrue?
2: I mean, it wasn't assault. It was self-defense.
4: Self-defense?
2: I thought he was going to break my neck.
4: So you tried to break his?
2: Yes. No, no. I just wanted to stop him.
4: But you'd asked him to treat you by manipulation.
2: I changed my mind.
4: Although the treatment was successful?
2: Ah, well, when I realized that, I changed my mind back again.
4: What is your defense?
2: Defense?
4: To his claim.
2: What claim?
4: For medical expenses and loss of earnings while incapacitated, £300.
2: 300?
4: Don't worry. I've had a word with his solicitor. They'll settle for 200.
2: But I haven't got £200.
4: Oh, that's a pity, because if you want me to fight both these cases, it could run you into a great deal more than that.
2: All right, I give up. Settle.
4: Splendid. Now, as to my own fees, Roger, I have such faith in your future. I don't mind waiting until it's convenient for you to pay.
2: Thank you very much, Mrs. Merivale.
4: As to the claims, there'll be £150 for Mrs. Polegate, towards the maximum £200. So, if you'll just let me have a check for the balance of 50...
2: Ah, yes. Well, it's not very convenient at the moment.
4: Sorry to hear that, Roger. Don't leave it too long, will you? Say, tomorrow.
2: Tomorrow?
4: Or the next day. I have a feeling Maxbury won't be very patient.
2: Tomorrow or the next day, yes. Well, I'll do what I can.
4: No one can do more than that, can they? What a pity I haven't got a nice little brief marked 50 I could send down to you. But at the moment, I'm afraid there's nothing. Still, I expect something will turn up.
2: I don't.
4: What was that?
2: Nothing.
4: Good. Well, I'm glad it's all settled, Roger. And don't forget to put that check in the post, will you? Well, goodbye, my dear boy. Goodbye.
5: Mr. Grimes, Chambers. Alec Blake speaking.
6: My name is Prendergast, Prendergast and Company. Might I have a word with Mr. Roger Thursby of counsel?
5: Mr. Prendergast, did you say, sir?
6: That is what I said, sir.
5: I don't think I've had the pleasure of seeing you before, sir.
6: In other words, Mr. Blake, you have a pleasure in store.
5: I rather seem to remember your voice, sir.
6: How about 2:30 this afternoon? Will that do? The client won't be there. He hasn't got bail. Fortunately, I have.
5: I beg your pardon, Mr. Prendergast. I didn't quite catch that last remark.
6: Ignore it, sir. It was another case I was thinking of. Very well, then. 2:30 it's to be.
5: No, Mr. Prendergast.
6: What do you mean, no, Mr. Prendergast?
5: I mean, no, Mr. Prendergast. Mr. Thursby will not be available at 2:30.
6: When will he be available, Mr. Blake?
5: I doubt if he will be at all, Mr. Prendergast.
6: You amaze me, Mr. Blake. I can hardly believe there is such a continuous demand for his services. I will call at 2:30, Mr. Blake. Goodbye.
7: Oh, hello, Alex.
5: Good morning, Mr. Thursby. Nothing good about it. I'm sorry to hear that. Having a bit of domestic trouble, are you?
2: Domestic? That's the least of it. The car will have to wait, mother will have to wait, the wedding will have to wait, but Maxbury won't.
5: Maxbury?
2: It's a long story, Alex. Very painful. Don't ask me to tell you, please.
5: Yeah, I wasn't.
2: I suppose there isn't any sign of any work coming my way.
5: Not that you'd want to take on, sir.
2: What do you mean?
5: Well, a solicitor client did ring up and ask for you.
2: He did? That's marvelous. Who is he? Do I know him?
5: You won't know his name, sir. It's Prendergast, but you do, in fact, know him.
2: Sir, I'm sorry, I don't understand. I don't know any Prendergast.
5: You will if you see him.
2: Yeah, well, of course I will, won't I? But you said I knew him already.
5: You do. If I tell you that you'll open your window as soon as he comes into the room...
2: Oh, my God! It's not Tewsbury. I can't stand it. I can't bear it. The smell of stale whiskey is enough to make me ill. I can't stand it.
5: Don't worry, sir. You won't have to. I'll get you out of it.
2: Yeah. Come to think of it, I don't want to be out of it. Of course I don't want to be out of it. He's still a solicitor, isn't he? He's still on the rolls?
5: Oh, yes, sir. And never drunk in charge of a case.
2: Don't remind me, please. Alec, do you think you could push him up to £50 on the brief?
5: I could try.
2: And get him to settle quickly.
5: I think that would depend on whether his client settled quickly. And that might depend on whether you won the case or not.
2: In that case, I will win it.
5: You will?
2: I must.
5: But you don't even know what it is yet.
2: Don't I? No, I don't, do I? What is it?
5: I don't know myself, except it's a crime of some sort. His client's in prison. Apparently, Tewkesbury celebrated the occasion last night and was pulled in. But he got bail.
2: Have I sunk as low as this? My only solicitor client on bail.
5: I could still get you out of it.
2: No, no, I must have that £50. I'll see Mr. Tewkesbury as soon as he arrives.
5: Mr. Prendergast.
2: Now, Alec, you talk to him first about the fee and prompt settlement.
8: Come in.
5: He's here.
2: Have you fixed it?
5: Yes. The brief is marked 50 and he'll pay in cash.
2: Cash?
5: One of his checks some years ago took a little time to collect. The first time, he didn't date it. The second time, he didn't sign it. The third time, the figures were different from the words. So this time, I suggested he might pay cash. And he's agreed, Mr. Thursby. He's agreed.
2: Good. And on the nail?
5: As I suspected. That rather depends on his client and whether you get him off or not.
2: I'll get him off. This is the last thing I do. It'll be the last thing I ever do if I don't. I beg your pardon. Not at all. Send us Tewkesbury in.
5: Yes. Mr. Prendergast.
2: If you insist.
5: I don't. He does. Mr. Prendergast, Mr. Thursby is free now.
6: Free? I would hardly call a brief marked 50 free. But be that as it may.
2: Alec, would you mind opening the window for me?
6: Quite unnecessary, sir. These little white tablets, sir, prevent even my best friends from having to tell me. That's what you were afraid of, sir, was it not?
2: Please sit down, Mr. Tewkesbury.
6: Prendergast, sir.
2: I'm sorry, Prendergast.
6: The days when you knew me as Tewkesbury, sir, are gone. Passed over. I'm a new man, sir. Do you like the sound of Prendergast, sir?
2: It's a lovely name, Mr. Tewkesbury. A Prendergast.
6: Please don't apologize. I must admit that I do call myself Tewkesbury sometimes in moments of aberration.
2: Look, would you like to tell me about your client, Mr. Prendergast?
6: Why do you think I'm here, sir, if not to tell you about him? His name is Bertrand Glossop, sir. Commonly known to his friends as Bertie the Bank.
2: And what is the charge against him, may I ask?
6: You may indeed, sir. Why do you think he's called Bertie the Bank?
2: Does he break into banks?
6: Nothing so vulgar, sir.
2: That he forges banknotes?
6: He is an artist, sir, a real artist. Several judges have said to him that if only he'd devote his obvious talent to legal purposes, he should be able to make a prosperous and honest living. But apparently, sir, he doesn't care for the idea.
2: Well, then what's the charge against him this time? Forging banknotes?
6: No, sir, not this time. Uttering forged banknotes. Circulating to you, sir.
2: But the evidence, Mr. Prendergast, I mean, is it strong?
6: It's as weak as water, sir. In your capable hands, I have very little doubt that he will be acquitted. Indeed, there is only one problem, sir.
2: And that is?
6: He is a good husband and father, sir.
2: Good heavens, another. But anyway, this is splendid. I mean, judges are only human beings. If he is a really good husband and father, the judge will take that into consideration.
6: And no doubt it will be a great consolation to the client, sir, when the judge says you're a very wicked man. Normally I would give you 15 years in prison. criticism. But owing to the fact that I'm satisfied that you are a good husband and father, you shall only go to prison for 14 years.
2: Well, it's better than putting 1 year on.
6: Oddly enough, sir, although my client has been to prison on a number of occasions for long periods, he enjoys life better outside. He enjoys being a good husband and father.
2: You know, I'm delighted to hear it. Yes, Mr. Newman. You see, I really don't know what we can do with it, apart from getting a little off the sentence. But it mustn't come to sentence. I won't let it. I'm going to get him acquitted.
6: You do not seem to follow me, sir. Do you not note that I said the problem is that he is a good husband and father? Why should this fact militate against us?
2: Well, I suppose that he's put away a lot of money for his wife and family, and the police have discovered it?
6: Not to my knowledge, sir.
2: Well, then what is the evidence against him?
6: Laughable, sir. Ludicrous. He was found in possession of 24 £1 notes. 19 were in his pocket, and the 20th he intended in payment for some cigarettes.
2: And his explanation?
6: Well, now, have you any £1 notes on you, sir?
2: Yes, I have, curiously enough. Two.
6: Now, supposing those notes should turn out to be forged, what would be your explanation?
2: Well, that I didn't know it.
6: Precisely, sir. Where did you obtain them?
2: From my mother.
6: Your mother, sir?
2: And I was short of cash and I borrowed.
6: Well, the bank being too far away at the time.
2: Well, something at the time.
6: So you will have a complete defense to a charge of uttering 2 forged £1 notes because you didn't know the forged.
2: Exactly. Was that the only evidence against Blossom?
6: Well, not quite, sir. The police went to his house and searched it, and there they found another £31, also forged.
2: And his explanation?
6: Much the same as you gave me about your £2 notes, sir. And not that he'd been too far from the bank and had to borrow them. He'd been to a race meeting and won them on a horse, on several horses. And this £50 or so was the result of his successful investment on Principale, Never Say No, and As You Hear Us. By the way, sir, in parenthesis, I should tell you, I tried to say that last night, but it wouldn't come. As You Hear Us. I can say it all right now.
2: Yeah, I'm glad. Look, the only evidence against him is that he was found in possession of 50 forged £1 notes, which he said he won at the race.
6: You have it in a nutshell, sir.
2: Well, they won't be able to prove he didn't win it in the races, will they?
6: You have it in 2 nutshells, sir. But as I said, the trouble is that he's a good husband and father and proud of it. And proud of it, sir.
2: I'm afraid I still don't see how that comes into it at all at this stage. If what you tell me is correct, and he's a reasonable witness, he ought to get off on this charge. He must get off. He will get off. He won't be proved.
6: Precisely, sir. Now, would your views be affected in this matter if you knew that our excellent husband and father had in the past twice been convicted of forging similar pound notes and that the instrument of forgery was found on his premises?
2: You mean these pound notes were exactly the same as pound notes he was proved to have forged in the past?
6: Precisely, sir. Does this affect your personal view of his innocence or guilt?
2: I'm afraid it does strike me. But, of course, the jury won't be allowed to be told that. The police won't be able to give evidence of his previous conviction. And when he gives evidence, prosecuting counsel won't be allowed to ask him.
6: But if he were allowed to ask him, sir, do you think that would affect his chances of being acquitted?
2: I do indeed, Mr. Prendergast. They'd be bound to convict him. Fortunately, they won't know.
6: And that brings me to the good husband and father, sir. You are no doubt well aware that if an accused person gives evidence of his own good character, he can then be cross-examined about his bad character.
2: Well, of course I know that. But our client won't give evidence of his good character. He hasn't got one anyway.
6: Hasn't he, sir? And won't he, sir? Did I not tell you that he was a good husband and father?
2: But I shan't say that.
6: No doubt you won't, sir. But unless we are very careful, he will. He's very proud of the fact. And unless we can prevent him, he will assuredly say it, and you know what will follow. My lord, counsel for the prosecution will say, the prisoner gave evidence that he was a good husband and father. I submit that it entices me to ask him about certain other episodes in his past. And the judge will say, certainly, Mr. So-and-so, ask away. And prosecuting counsel will ask away. And before our client knows where he is, he'd be going down the stairs with the words 14 years imprisonment behind him and the sentence in front of him. And all because he's proud of being a good husband and father.
2: Yeah, well, then I must see that he doesn't say it. I will say that he doesn't say it.
6: Quite, sir. And so, accordingly, I'm proposing to take you down to Brixton Prison to have an interview with our friend Bertie the Bank, for you to impress this old man.
2: Does he still forge banknotes?
6: There is no evidence that he forged his notes, sir. The police went home with him, hoping that they would find the whole paraphernalia. Paraphernalia there. But all they found, as I told you, were the notes and his wife and two children, who, I need hardly tell you, were clean and highly presentable. Our clients being...
2: If you say it again, I shall scream.
6: Mr. Glossop, this is your counsel, Mr. Thursday.
2: How do you do, Mr. Glossop?
7: As well as one can be in this place.
2: Well, that's what we've come to see you about, Mr. Glossop. We're going to get you off this charge.
7: Well, Mr. Prendergast says I've got a good chance.
2: It's more than a good chance. It's a certainty. It must be.
7: But he said that last time, and I got 7 years.
6: That was because you wouldn't take my advice, Mr. Glossop.
7: Oh, I only tell the truth. You want me to tell the truth, don't you, Mr. Thursby?
2: If you insist. I mean, yes, of course, the truth, yes.
7: Well, all I said was the truth. I said I was a good husband and father.
2: You don't dispute that, do you, Mr. Thursby? No, certainly not, Mr. Glover.
7: I may be known as Bertie the Bank, but I'm a good husband and father, and I don't care who hears me say it.
2: But we do, Mr. Glossop.
7: I've always been brought up to believe that the truth never did anybody no harm.
2: Yeah, well, it depends what the truth is, Mr. Glossop. The truth is, unfortunately, that you have had two previous convictions for forging banknotes, have you not? Hence your name, Bertie the Bank.
7: Yeah, but I'm a good...
2: Yeah, I know that. I know all about that. Please.
7: I'm not ashamed of it.
2: There's no reason why you should be.
7: I've a right to be proud of it, haven't I? There are plenty of chaps here who bash their wives and all the rest of it.
6: You're a horrible fault, Mr. Glossop.
7: I'm good to my children, I'm faithful to my wife, and I always have been. Even before we were married. She was my only girlfriend. Not many people who can say that, Mr. Thursby, is there?
2: How many girlfriends have you got? Two. I mean one. No, I mean I'm engaged.
7: Good for you, Mr. Thursby. But I never had more than the one, so why shouldn't I say so?
2: Quite simply, Mr. Glossop, because if you talk about your good points, the prosecution can talk about your bad ones. And if they do, I'm sorry to say that you've had it, and so am I.
7: Ah, but being a good husband and father has nothing to do with forging banknotes.
2: It is in a way, you know.
7: In what way?
2: You do agree, I suppose, that there are other good husbands and fathers.
7: Not as many as they ought to be.
2: Maybe. But there are some.
7: Oh, both so.
2: And some of these good husbands and fathers don't forge banknotes.
7: There's worse things than that.
2: Oh, maybe, yes. Yeah. But some of these good husbands and fathers don't commit any crimes of any sort. If I may say so, there are even better husbands and fathers.
7: You ask my wife. She'll tell you she couldn't have a better husband.
2: Look, all I want you to do, Mr. Glossop, is not to volunteer the information about being a good husband and father.
7: You wouldn't want me to lie about it.
2: Of course not.
7: Suppose they ask me.
2: They won't.
7: But suppose they do.
2: Well, if they ask you, you must... tell the truth.
7: You mean if I tell them I was a bad husband and a bad father, it would be better for me? They'd be more likely to acquit me. I don't see why a jury should want to let me off if they thought that about me.
2: But there's no need to go into the question at all. If you'd be good enough to leave that side entirely to me, you just deal with where you got the banknote.
7: Well, you want me to tell the truth about that, I take it, Mr. Thursby?
2: Truth?
7: Well, yes, of course. And where do you think I got them, Mr. Thursby?
2: Look, never mind what I think. Just tell the court where you got them.
7: At the races, my lord.
9: And did you have a particularly good day?
7: Oh, yes, my lord.
9: You're a married man, I understand.
7: Yes, my lord.
9: Did you give your wife anything out of the proceeds?
7: Of course, my lord. Because, you see, my lord, I am a very...
2: Yes, I don't... Mr. Glossop, just to answer his lordship's question, did you buy your wife anything out of the proceeds?
7: Of course I did. I always do. I'm sure that your lordship would do the same. I'm sure your lordship's a good husband and father.
9: Behave yourself, Mr. Glossop.
7: Oh, I didn't know there was anything wrong in being...
2: Mr. Glossop, don't be impertinent to the learned judge. Now, what did you actually buy your wife?
7: I hadn't actually bought it her, but I was going to get her some earrings, what she wanted. Then the fuzz arrived and turned the whole place over. She's been a good wife to me, my lord, and I don't see why I shouldn't give her some earrings.
9: No reason at all, if you are spending your own money.
7: Well, it was mine. At least I thought so. How did I know them notes was forged? You heard the man from the bank, my lord. He said they were very good forgeries and only an expert could detect them.
9: And you are not an expert, Mr. Glossop. No. You needn't answer that question.
7: I was going to buy my children some toys as well, my lord, but they locked me up, so I couldn't.
9: Whenever you win at the races, do you buy your wife and children presents?
7: If I don't spend it first in the boozer.
9: You drink, do you?
7: Something chronic, my lord.
9: Otherwise, you appear to be a good husband and father. I said, otherwise you appear to be a good husband and father.
7: What do I say to that, Mr. Percy?
2: You have to answer the question, Mr. Glossop.
7: Yes, but how?
2: Well, tell his lordship the truth.
7: Well, I'm a...
9: Well, it doesn't really matter, Mr. Thursby. I thought your client might like to answer the question, that's all. It's rather a long way, however, from the question of uttering forged notes. You say you didn't know they were forged.
7: May I be struck dead if I did. You see, my lord, I'm still all right. I'll say it again. May I be...
9: No. I don't tempt providence. I once knew a man who fell down in a faint after saying such a thing.
7: Ah, but he was guilty, wasn't he? It's safe enough to say it if you're innocent.
9: Now, the simple point is that you say you had no idea that these notes were forged.
7: That's it, my lord.
9: Is there anything else you want to tell me?
7: There is, my lord, but my counsel won't let me.
9: Mr. Thursby, is that right?
2: Well, my lord, I suppose it is in a way, yes.
9: Well, in what way is it? Did you tell your client to keep something back from the court?
2: Well, I suppose in a way I did.
9: Well, it sounds most improper, Mr. Thursby.
2: Well, it does, my lord, but it isn't.
9: And why isn't it?
2: Well, supposing he said he'd like to tell his lordship a few home truths. I'm surely I'd be right to tell him not to do that.
9: Oh, yes, it was that sort of thing, was it? Yes, he wanted to abuse me, did he?
2: Certainly not.
9: Well, then why did you suggest that he did, Mr. Thursby?
2: My lord, with respect, I didn't. I was simply giving your lordship an example of something it would be right for my client not to say.
9: Well, he didn't, in fact, want to say anything about me.
2: No, it wasn't about you, my lord.
9: It was something improper that he wanted to say, was it?
2: No, I wouldn't say that. He really wanted to repeat something that your lordship said.
9: Well, what harm can there be in that?
2: Well, none at all, my lord, if it can be treated as a remark of your lordship's.
9: What remark of mine?
2: Well, your lordship said that he appeared to be a good husband and father.
9: Well, I hope he doesn't take exception to that.
2: No, my lord, no. If I allowed him, he'd like to agree with your lordship, but I won't allow him.
9: This must be very mystifying to the jury, Mr. Thursby.
2: Well, if I may put it this way, if my client were to say that he was a good husband and father, my learned friend might ask him, for instance, if he'd never been unkind to one of his aunts. I think your lordship has before you a list of his relations.
9: I see what you mean, Mr. Thursby. You must forgive me if I'm being rather slow in the uptake. Well, are there any other questions you'd like to ask? There seems to be precious little evidence against your client.
8: We've won. I got him off.
5: So I heard. Well done, Mr. Thursby. Acquitted on all counts.
8: Yes, indeed.
5: And I've got some good news for you. Mr. Tewksbury. Oh, I beg your pardon. Mr. Prendergast has paid the brief fee.
3: Already?
5: And in cash. I've got it here.
2: Oh, thank God for that. Alec, do me a favor. Will you go and pay it into my bank when you go out?
5: Yes, certainly I will. I was just going, as a matter of fact.
2: Thank you, Alec. Oh, I'm going to post a check to my solicitor, ring up Miss Mannering, offer to take her out and give her the best dinner she's had for months. Or at least the best dinner we can get for £2. Alec, back already?
5: Have you sent that check off yet, sir?
2: Not yet.
5: Then don't.
2: Why not? Well, is the bank closed? Oh, it doesn't matter. Give me the cash. I'll pay it in the morning.
5: The bank was open, but I'm afraid these notes Mr. Prendergast gave me were...
2: No!
5: Yes, I'm afraid so. They were made by...
2: Don't say it! By a good husband and father!

In that episode of Brothers in Law, the parts were played as follows: Roger Thursby, Richard Brower, Sally, Julia Lockwood, Mrs. Thursby, Jean Anderson, Mr. Merivale, Dennis Ramsden, Mr. Prendergast, James Hayter, Glossop, Harold Berins, Alec Martin Friend, Judge Manning Wilson. Good Husband and Father was written by Henry Cecil and Basil Dawson. The program was produced by Trafford Whitelock.

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1: Claire in the Community by Harry Venning and David Ramsden. Episode 1. Liar, liar, pants on fire.
2: Good morning, Claire. Norley, sit down, please. Is there a problem, Claire? No, not a problem. It's about Thomas.
3: Oh, such a lovely little boy. You're so lucky. Is this about his birthday?
2: When was his birthday?
3: Next month.
2: No, it's not about his birthday. You are his nanny, Norley, and you spend a lot of time with Thomas, and I was just wondering how you feel he is developing linguistically.
3: He's marvelous. Only 2 years old, he has fabulous vocabulary. He's starting to construct sentences using tenses, comfortable with the interrogative. He has gift for language.
2: And how about his English?
3: Useless. Not a word. But he's Serbo-Croat.
2: Yes, because that is actually what I wanted to discuss with you. Because sometimes Brian and I, Thomas's parents, we would like to talk to Thomas, you know, without you being there, you know, as an intermediary. I mean, no offence, it's just you still haven't told us what his first word was.
3: It's difficult to translate.
2: Not massively happy, Norley?
3: But to be bilingual is a wonderful thing.
2: No, to be bilingual is to speak two languages.
3: He does! Serb and Croat.
2: The truth is, Norley, it's Brian more than me, because I'm more than happy seeing Thomas embrace your rich Balkan cultural heritage. Plus, I am fully aware of the history of the English language as a tool of imperialism and oppression. But the thing is that Brian, he's beginning to feel a little bit excluded.
4: Morning, Claire.
2: Good morning, Brian.
4: Dobre dan, Nali.
3: Dobre dan, Brian.
4: Dobre, yeah. Thomas Staba.
2: What?
3: Brian says it's good to see that Thomas is sleeping.
4: Do I smell coffee?
3: There is some in the pot.
4: Excellent.
3: Hope you don't mind, Claire. I made a decision on your behalf regarding Thomas.
2: Okay, well, I have every confidence in you, Nali, but what was the decision?
3: I spoke with the staff at Thomas Nursery, and I told them that you do not want him to play with the black children.
2: What?
3: Because it's so unhygienic.
2: What? You can't! I can't believe... What the hell? I can't... This absolute... I
4: will not tolerate this.
2: This is beyond...
3: I don't understand. You want Thomas to play with the black children?
2: Yes! Yes, of course I do!
3: But Lucy and Ben might cough and sneeze over him.
2: Lucy and Ben?
3: Lucy and Ben Black. I do not know what Mrs. Black is thinking. She's sending her children back to nursery before they are fully recovered from their cold.
2: Okay, I see. Yes, of course you have the black children.
3: What did you think I meant?
2: No, Lucy and Ben, yes, of course. Well, I mean, perhaps Thomas should keep clear of them until they're completely better.
3: Okay,
2: well, I'd, better go. Best not be late on my first day as team leader. Bye, Nani. Bye, Brian.
4: Bye.
3: Bye.
2: Oh. Bye, Thomas.
4: Nali, can I ask you something? Nursery, which of the mothers is Mrs. Black?
3: She does not exist. I invented her and her children to annoy Claire.
4: Oh. Well done.
3: Would you like another coffee, or shall I brew a fresh pot after we have made passionate love?
4: Let's make passionate love first.
3: On the table?
4: Why not? I'll just clear it.
3: Whilst you do that, I will tear off my clothes. Mine.
4: Yeah?
3: Brian?
4: Huh?
3: I asked you, would you like another coffee?
4: Yes, please. Sorry, Nali, I was daydreaming.
5: I tell you, you never realise quite how divided society is until you stop being a have and join the ranks of the have-nots. I feel totally isolated, alone, a non-person.
2: Actually, Ray, we are all very sorry that you've lost your iPhone, but this is the team.
5: I beg your pardon. Please don't mind me.
2: Okay. Well, as you are acting team leader, I hereby declare this team meeting open. Helen, do you have an update on Irene?
6: I've printed out an email I received from our esteemed ex-colleague, Irene.
2: Thank you.
6: She says she's arrived in Melbourne safely and has settled straight into her new job. She says thanks for the lovely present that was waiting for her when she arrived. Sellotape dispensers are always useful wherever you are in the world.
7: I thought we bought her that fondue set.
2: Yes, well, Megan, the postage turned out to be more than the cost of the present, so...
7: It's just that I seem to have lost my sellotape dispenser.
2: Okay, moving on. May I introduce the new colleague that we have received in exchange?
8: G'day. Name's Libby. I'm an Aussie and a lesbo. And, proud of both. So, pleased to meet yous.
2: In case anybody missed that, Libby is from Australia. So, who wants to start the team meeting? Helen?
6: Thank you, Claire. The first aid class want to change their booking of the community room. They're still upset after Tuesday's unfortunate incident.
9: Oh, what unfortunate incident?
2: Yeah, the respiratory dummy they were practicing on turned out to be Mr. Fletcher from the narcolepsy support group.
6: How many times have we told them they've got to count them in and count them out?
10: You could book the narcolepsy support group in last thing.
6: We've already tried that. They were still there in the morning.
2: I have an idea. When is the ex-offenders steel drum workshop?
6: Tuesday, 7:30. Why?
2: Couldn't they share a room?
6: You can try it.
2: Honestly, you know, Irene has left the whole place in such a mess. I'll sort out the bookings after the meeting, so moving on. Ray, you wanted to say something?
10: Yes, please, Claire. We're getting reports that the latest non-judgmental positive anti-discriminatory term for a person with a disability, which was introduced last week, is already being used as a form of abuse. So we have to think of a new one.
2: Okay, so if anybody has any ideas, we'll perhaps share those in an email.
11: Excuse me, Claire?
2: Yes, Libby.
11: On a question of terminology, mm-hmm. What do you call a person who has lost the power of speech and is also profoundly deaf?
2: I don't know, Libby.
8: Anything you want, they can't bloody hear you. Woo!
2: So, like I said, if anybody has any new ideas for non-prejudicial terminology...
8: Oh, come on, guys, lighten up, it's a joke. We used to tell jokes like that all the time back in Oz. You know, it gets you through the day.
11: Or are you the dreaded political correctness police we've heard so much about?
2: No, not at all. No, we pommy social workers are not averse to the occasional use of black humour.
7: Dark humour,
2: but... This is an important team meeting.
11: All right, okay, say no more. I'll keep it zipped. I certainly don't want to be a wombat in the woodpile, if you get my drift.
2: So, is there anything else?
11: I have a question.
2: Fire away.
11: You said you were acting team leader.
2: That's right.
11: So the permanent team leader position is up for grabs?
2: Suppose so.
11: Good, because I'm going to go for it. Just so there's no misunderstanding, I'm getting out my wanger and I'm slapping it on the table, as the boys back home would say.
2: Yeah, which would be completely great, only I'm afraid that you're going to have to take your wanger off the table, put it away, because the closing date for applications was yesterday. I'm sorry.
11: Oh, well, you know, you win some, you lose some, right?
2: Okay, team meeting over.
6: Claire?
2: Didn't you hear me, Helen? The team meeting is over.
6: No, but I'm...
2: Helen, please, I've closed the meeting.
6: Claire, this is really important.
2: Helen, stop! I am getting sick and tired of a constant undermining of my authority with your endless interruptions. Which part of team meeting over did you not understand?
7: Call them anything you want, they can't hear you. I just got it.
12: Woodgate! Tuck your shirt in, boy. You look a right state.
13: No need to shout, sir. I'm standing right beside you.
12: I like shouting. Now go away.
14: So, Simon, what do you think?
15: Run it past me again, Brian.
14: Again?
4: Yes.
5: Well, like I said, Simon, I'm fixated, obsessed. Whenever I'm around Gnarly, I keep having these incredibly lucid fantasies, almost pornographic in their content. First, I could handle them, but the line between fantasy and reality has become blurred. What do you think?
4: Run it past me again.
5: That'll be the fifth time.
4: Yes, because the last time you left all the dirty bits out.
5: This is serious, Simon. I can't think straight anymore.
4: Well, I think Uncle Simon might be able to help here. Phone the number on this card.
5: Sexual Dependence Anonymous.
4: That's right, Brian. Sorted me out.
5: Why did you become involved?
4: Some close friends were worried about me. They got together and organised an intervention. Well, I say close friends. It was actually the 15 women I was seeing at the time.
5: Hang on, stop meeting the building where Claire works. I can't go there.
4: It's all right. It's in the evening.
5: No, thanks, Simon. You know, I'm not a sexaholic. That's probably overstated the case.
4: You just said you're obsessed by sex.
5: I did. I said I'm obsessed by Gnarly.
4: I mean, are you thinking about Gnarly now?
5: No, of course not.
14: Sir, I'm new in school. Where's the gym block?
4: Over there, boy, by the titties.
6: Hi, Megan, you busy?
14: What can I do for you, Helen?
6: Two things. First, can I borrow your sellotape dispenser?
14: No chance. Next.
6: Can you do my ray duty tonight? It's just that I have an internet date with twins.
14: Interesting.
6: Brother and sister twins.
14: Very interesting.
6: Apparently, they're inseparable, so it's not so much a case of bisexual, more of buy one, get one free.
14: Very nice. Well, I'd love to help, but I can't, because it's my night to visit Bobo the Clown in hospital.
6: But it's 2 years since he did Brenda's party.
14: I still feel responsible.
15: Oh, g'day, guys. I couldn't help overhearing. Yeah, I might be able to help. What's this Ray duty?
6: Well, he's miserable at the moment, so we take turns spending the evening with him. We call it the suicide watch.
15: Oh, is Ray suicidal?
6: No, but you will be after an evening with him.
15: Yeah, well, he certainly is a bit

0: We call it the suicide watch.
1: Oh, is Ray suicidal?
0: No, but you will be after an evening with him.
1: Yeah, well, he certainly is a bit whiffy.
2: Oh, he's not always. His personal hygiene tends to be index-linked to his happiness.
3: Crikey, he must be really depressed at the moment.
0: You noticed?
1: What happened to him?
2: Broken heart. Troy, Roy's partner of 2 years, was very rich. He wanted to celebrate their wedding anniversary with something unforgettable, so he took him up the Mekong Delta.
1: Oh, Vietnam!
2: That's right.
3: Yeah, oh, that's lovely.
0: To cut a long story short, Troy ran off with the tour guide.
1: Well, I don't mind going out with Ray. How about that?
2: Oh, well, that's magic.
1: Preferably somewhere outdoors or well-ventilated.
4: Nice break at the party. Helen, can I have a word with you in my office? Thank you.
5: Okay, sit down and shut up. I know what you think, and you are probably right. It is, it's unforgivable, and I'm not proud of myself. But sometimes, okay, you have to do bad things for the greater good. And I happen to think that it is in the best interest of this office, and of you, the staff, if I become the permanent team leader. Which is why I lied to Libby and told her that she had missed the application date for the post, even though she's still got 24 hours.
0: You lied to Libby?
5: You know I did.
0: I didn't.
5: So why did you keep interrupting at the end of the team meeting?
0: You had some spinach in your teeth.
5: Okay, well, thank you for letting me know, Helen. That'll be all.
0: You lied to Libby.
5: Thank you, Helen, that'll be all.
0: Wow, that's really bad.
5: No, it isn't. Come on, what she doesn't know can't hurt her.
0: She's really nice, too. Good fun.
5: No, she's not nice. She's loud. There's a difference.
0: Poor Libby.
5: I was destined to be team leader. And until Libby stuck her oar in, I was going for it unopposed.
0: Claire, I'm disappointed. This is the kind of behaviour I would expect from me.
5: Not going to tell her, are you?
0: No, Claire. You are.
5: Hello, Gnarly. Hello, Thomas.
6: Hello, Claire.
5: You would not believe the day I've had. There is this new woman at work. She's absolutely unbearable. She insists on undermining me at every turn.
6: Claire, can I stop you there? I have no objection to you telling me about your day, provided you understand that I am not listening.
5: Let's get it. Is Brian around?
6: He was, but he rushed off with cramp.
5: Cramp?
6: Yeah, in the leg. I was telling what happened to me at bath time this morning. Would you believe it? I got my big toe stuck in the tap. I had just reached the part of the story where the water was cooling and my naked body was becoming covered with goosey pimples. And Brian gave a little yelp and limped upstairs. Brian is more than usually odd at the moment, don't you think?
5: It's best not to think where Brian is concerned.
6: Claire, I have to ask, what is this thing I found at the back of the cupboard?
5: It's a fondue set. Put it back.
7: The job is mine. I'm best suited to it. For crying out loud, I'm already doing it. I was the only flaming candidate until she swanned in. G'daying around to anyone who'd listen.
8: Yeah.
7: Even if she did apply, she wouldn't get the job. So I'm doing her a favour. I'm sparing her a disappointment.
8: Claire, can I have a word?
7: What? I'm tired.
8: Have you given any further thought to the suggestion I made earlier this week?
7: What suggestion?
8: That we have, sex later in the week.
7: Oh. Brian, you really know how to pick your times. No.
8: Claire, please.
7: No.
8: Please.
7: Brian, how many times? Begging isn't foreplay. Right.
8: Claire.
7: What?
8: I'm going to ask you a direct question, right? Please think about it and give me a direct answer. You don't want to have sex with me because you think I'm seriously overweight. Is that the case?
7: No, Brian. It isn't.
8: Thank you.
7: I don't want to have sex with you because I think you are comically overweight. Great.
9: Morning, sweetie.
8: Oh, don't get up. It's not even dawn yet.
9: You know, I've been thinking.
8: I have let myself go a bit, and whether this is down to complacency or the onset of middle age, I still have an obligation to stay attractive to you. So this unsightly porker gives you his word. I'm going to go down that gym.

0: be getting on. See you. See you later.
1: Bye, then. Claire, I think Libby is really going to fit in here.
0: Do you?
1: Don't you? I think she's great.
0: So Libby wins the Miss Office popularity contest.
2: I don't think that's the position she wants, Claire.
0: Helen, could I have a word with you in my office?
3: Sleepwalking?
4: It's true, Simon. I went to bed with Claire and I woke up with Gnarly.
3: What do you do?
4: Well, I just sat beside her thinking up excuses.
3: And did you give her one?
4: Simon!
3: I meant an excuse.
4: No, you didn't.
3: No, I didn't.
4: Right. Oh, Gnarly was very understanding and Claire slept through the whole thing, so I just about got away with it. But it can't happen again. I'm going to go to that sexaholic group you recommended.
3: Good man, you won't regret it. Oh, and if there's a chap there called Ziggy, can you ask him for my DVDs back?
2: Look, I know what you're saying, Helen, and I would change things if I could, but I can't.
5: Why not?
2: Not for my sake, because of the others. If Megan and Ray found out that I'd been deceitful, I would lose all respect in their eyes.
5: Oh, Claire, you needn't worry about that.
2: No?
5: I've already told them.
2: Thanks, Helen. Could I ask why?
5: Well, I couldn't help it. It just slipped out before I could stop it. In an email.
2: You should be completely honest. I'm actually worried about the effect the truth will have on Libby, because she's a bit sensitive.
5: Well, if you don't tell her, I will.
2: Come in.
6: Oh, g'day, Claire. You wanted to see me?
2: No, I didn't.
6: Helen told me you did.
2: No, well, she's a bloody liar.
6: Oh. Claire, are you okay?
2: Yep. Why shouldn't I be?
6: Because you're acting like a mental.
2: No, fine. Fine, thank you.
6: Right-tio. Well, I'll be going then.
2: Okay. Actually, Libby, wait. I've got something I need to tell you.
6: This sounds interesting.
2: You know how I told you about the team leader appointment and about how you'd missed the application deadline?
6: Yeah.
2: Well, the thing is...
6: Uh-huh.
2: To cut to the chase...
6: Go on.
2: Not to put too fine a point on it.
6: Oh, crying out loud, Claire, come on. My visa runs out in 2 years. Get a move on.
2: Well, okay, I noticed how disappointed you were, and I wondered if you wanted to go back to Australia to get over it. If you do, I can arrange that, like, really, really quickly.
6: Oh, well, yeah, that's very thoughtful of you, Claire.
2: Oh, don't worry, that's what I'm here for.
6: Yeah, but I don't want to go back. I like it here. I'm here for the long haul.
2: Well, that is super.
6: Yeah! Everybody's so kind and welcoming. In fact, I'm taking the team for a little drink after work. You want to join us?
2: Yeah, I'd love to, but I've got these papers to shuffle.
6: Ah, come on, girl, let your hair down.
2: No, really, Libby.
6: Claire, I want you to turn that computer off, get your coat on, come down to the pub with me now.
2: Look, I have told you as plainly as I can that I don't want to come to the pub. And I ask you to respect my decision and stop harassing me.
6: Helen says she's got something to tell us all.
2: Maybe I could just come for the one.
6: Okay, well, yeah, finish up here and I'll see you outside. Yeah. Oh. Hello, fella. You're looking a little bit lost.
4: No, yes, I'm just here.
6: Oh, look, if you're here for one of the groups, you need to go to the rooms upstairs.
7: So, Libby, which pub are we going to?
4: Oh, dear
7: going?
4: Lord, excuse me.
7: Have a light and airy ambiance, but the Crown has a disabled barman.
2: Are we going to go?
6: Claire, some fella's just shut himself in the caretaker's cupboard.
2: Right, okay. Leave this to me.
7: Hello? Hello in there? Agrophobics aren't meeting till Wednesday. It's all changed. It's all on the notice board. Okay. Well, come along, Libby.
6: There we go, guys.
8: Oh, thank you.
6: Yeah, sorry it took so long. Bloody Kiwi barman. Couldn't understand a word he was saying.
8: Well, Libby, I must say that you are a breath of fresh air.
6: Thank you, Ray. And may I say that around you, we can certainly do with one.
8: I didn't understand that.
7: I'll tell you later.
6: Now, seriously, guys, you know, you've made me feel so welcome. What can I say? Except a big Aussie thanks. I've not told anyone this, but I've recently come out of a 5-year relationship back home with Jermaine, who I'm missing.

0: though not her issues around abandonment, that frankly I couldn't get away from quick enough. You know, it's been a bit of a lonely stretch for me, and I don't mind telling you guys, I had a hole, and you filled it. So cheers.
1: Cheers.
2: Right, well, since it's turning into a night for announcements, there's something you should know, Libby.
3: Helen, please let me speak first.
4: Good evening, everybody. My name is Brian, and I am a sexaholic. I've only recently become aware of my condition since our son's nanny began living in our house. I've always been attracted to her, but recently my thoughts have been invaded by rather graphic sexual fantasies involving all manner of perversions and fetishes, at least one of which I think I've invented. I went on the internet and checked, so. My condition is one of exquisite torment, for I cannot act upon my desires, nor can I ignore them.
5: Well, thank you, Brian, for sharing that with us. I do think, however, that I should inform you that we aren't Sexaholics Anonymous. We are the Narcolepsy Support Group. But I can confidently say that that's the longest any of us have managed to stay awake for quite a while. So, well done.
4: I do beg your pardon.
5: They've changed all the classes around, but I think you're down the hall.
4: Okay, thank you. I don't suppose that, never mind.
2: And as Dietrich Bonhoeffer once said, all it takes for evil to prevail is for good people to do nothing. And I did nothing. Well, I did do something, but then I didn't do anything when I had the chance to. And actually, as Gandhi once said...
0: Oh, for crying out loud, Claire, would you just spit it out? You're thrashing around like a dingo with a baby.
2: Okay, well, I did a really bad thing, which has been tormenting my conscience ever since. I lied to you, Libby, about the team leader post. I said that the deadline for applications had closed when there was still time for you to apply. There. Set up.
0: So when did I have until?
2: About 3 minutes ago.
4: So what you're saying is that my libido is just another form of energy?
6: Yes, Brian, if you like. Right. And basically, you have three choices. Like any energy, you can try and contain it, which may work temporarily, but which is ultimately futile. You can surrender to it, which one experiences as powerlessness. Or you can do what we do, which is redirect it.
4: It's that simple?
6: It works for us.
4: Well, thanks. Cheerio.
6: Bye. Okay, after three. One, two, three.
2: What is the problem? You all wanted me to do the right thing, and I've done it.
7: Yes, but you've done the right thing at the wrong time.
2: Oh, come on, one out of two isn't bad.
0: Yeah, well, Claire, I suppose I should thank you for your honesty. You know, a little belated, but, I appreciate it.
2: So there you are. You see, Helen, there's no hard feelings between me and Libby.
0: Ah, we Aussies don't do hard feelings, Claire. Though God knows we've got enough reason to. My great-great-great-great-grandmother was transported to Botany Bay in 1798. She was 14 years old, falsely accused of stealing a loaf of bread.
7: Well, how do you know she was innocent?
0: Weed intolerant, my family always have been. So though we don't do hard feelings, we've developed a healthy skepticism. I didn't believe you, Claire, and I applied for the job the minute the team meeting ended. So it's me versus you. May the best girl win, and I will!
2: Smashing.
8: So, Brian, how was the sexual dependency group?
4: Oh, I couldn't find them.
8: You're kidding? What about the problem with...
4: No, oh, don't worry, Simon. I've got it all under control.
9: Hello, Brian. Hello, Simon.
4: Hello, Nolly.
9: Brian, I hope you don't mind. The washing line is full. May I hang my underwear on the radiator in front of you?
4: Of course you can, darling.
9: Bra. Panties. Thong. All done. Thank you, Brian.
4: Thank you, Nolly. See you later.
9: Bye-bye.
4: Son, will you excuse me for a second?